0: Well, Miss Jane, I reckon your troubles are all over now.
1: Yeah, Big Steve's going to be put away for a long spell. Boy, was he sore when Bill made him help get your logs down to the mill.
2: Well, you and Bill did most of it, Jingles, and I don't know how I can ever thank you enough.
0: Not at all, Miss Jane. We're just glad your men came back to work and everything turned out all right.
2: Well, I wish you'd both stay on. I could use a couple of good loggers like you.
1: No, no, ma'am. I'm going back to the desert, and the nearest thing to one of those big logs you're going to catch me with is a little bitty toothpick.

0: And now, here are the stars of Wild Bill Hickok, Guy Madison, and Andy Devine.
1: Andy and I'll be back again next week with another story for you. So be with us, will you?
2: Yes, sir. We got a humdinger, too. If it's gun smoke and action you're hankering for, we got it.
1: Meanwhile, we also hope you'll remember to get Kellogg's Corn Pops.
2: Right. It's a great new cereal with the sweetening already on it.
1: You bet it is. Andy and I think Corn Pops are great. So long.
2: See you next week.
0: Yes, sir, be sure to listen next week at this same time on this same station when Kellogg's Corn Pops brings you another exciting story of Wild Bill Hickok, starring Guy Madison and Andy Devine in person. Today's cast included Gene Vanderpyle, Anthony Barrett, Jim Nusser, Charlie Long, and Jack Moyles. Our director is Paul Pierce. Music by Dick Orant. This is a David Heyer production, transcribed in Hollywood. This is Charlie Lyon reminding you, kids love Pops, moms love Pops, Pops love Pops. Kellogg's Corn.

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1: The magic island of Euclidea seems to have as much effect on the lives of our friends in Hollywood as it did when they were on the island. Jerry and Joan went out in the afternoon, and one of the scientists met them on Hollywood Boulevard. When they rushed home to tell Mrs. Gregory and Captain Bradford that a newspaper extra is on the street with the story of the finding of their submarine, they found Mrs. Gregory alone. The house is protected by automatic alarms. The captain is down at the harbor trying to get further news of the submarine. As Mrs. Gregory explains the alarm system to Jerry and Joan, the signal light flashes in the radio room. Someone has managed to get inside the ground and is entering the house.
2: Yes, there it is again. Someone is getting into the house.
3: Well, let's go and do something about it.
2: Wait, Jerry, wait. We're quite safe in this radio room.
4: But, Mother, suppose they enter rooms where your valuables are kept.
2: We have a number of little surprises that will prove very interesting to anyone who goes too far. And we might do something very foolish if we try to interfere just now.
3: You mean we just sit still and let the alarm catch whoever it is?
2: Well, something like that.
4: Is that possible, Mother?
2: Almost, Joan. If you'll notice that board where the green lights were flashing, you will note that there are a number of such small lights, and every one of them represents a room or a corridor in this house.
4: Then the progress of the person breaking in is visible to us at all times.
2: Exactly.
3: That's a swell idea, to be able to tell just what room a burglar's in. But what good does it do if we just sit here and let him go through the rest of the house?
2: Well, there is one room, the study on the second floor, which will be easier to get into than to get out of.
3: Gee, a trap, huh?
2: You might call it that.
4: Will this person be caught in that room, Mother?
2: Yes. Our most valuable possessions are in that room, and naturally, anything we have which would attract the attention of a person clever enough to get into the house at all must be in that room.
4: I think we may safely admit the probably high intelligence of this person who is now going through your house.
3: Well, if it's one of those blame Euclideans, he'll be plenty smart, all right.
2: And I believe it is one of those Euclideans.

0: This person who is now going through your house?
1: Well, if it's one of those blame Euclideans, he'll be plenty smart, all right.
2: And I believe it is one of those Euclideans.
0: Mother, Jerry, there goes another of the green lights.
2: Yes, that's the main stairway. Apparently, our friend is making straight for the study.
1: I hope he gets into it quick. How does the trap work?
2: Well, every door and window in the room is closed by a steel panel the moment the room is entered by anyone who does not know how to set the switches before entering.
0: And those steel panels will hold the prisoner safely until you are ready to release him.
2: Exactly. Captain Bradford designed it, and we've caught a few burglars that way.
1: I wish you'd hurry up and get in there. Which green light is for that room?
2: Well, it's the center of the board, and it's slightly larger than the others.
0: I see it.
1: Oh, so do I. Say, the light right next to it went on.
2: Yes. The study will be the next room entered.
0: Will another signal show when the steel panels have closed?
2: When that happens, an alarm gong will ring.
1: Will we hear it in the soundproof room?
2: Yes, Jerry. It's connected in here.
0: How long should it take?
2: Any moment now.
1: Say, Mrs. Gregory, I thought I saw the light next to that one flash on and off.
2: Next to it?
1: Yeah, just to the left of it.
0: There it is again.
2: Why, you're right. But I can't understand that. Why would anyone pass that room and start on down the service stairs?
1: Well, I don't know the answer, but from the way those lights are going on and off, he's leaving that room behind and leaving it fast.
0: May we not go out and intercept him, Mother?
2: Oh, I think not yet, Joan. If he hasn't entered that room, nothing of value has been touched, and we might find it very dangerous.
0: If it is someone clever enough to know that that room was a trap, might he not be clever enough to imprison us in this room?
1: Yeah, that's an idea. Maybe we're in the trap ourselves.
2: No chance of that, Jerry. In an emergency, this entire side of this room can be made to open out merely by pushing on it. And at the same time, alarms are rung at the police and fire departments. I think you'll find that we can get out.
1: This is sure some house.
0: It is indeed. I am surprised, Mother, that you and the captain should seem so impressed with the things you saw on Euclidea. You have nearly the same type of thing here.
2: Only in a few instances, Joan, dear. The captain is clever, but he's only one man. While Euclidea is a colony of the world's greatest scientists gathered for a purpose and devoting their lives to science.
0: That is true.
1: Well, that reminds me of something I've been wanting to ask you for a long time, Joan. If they're great scientists from all over the world, then a lot of people must know them. Why doesn't somebody worry about where these men are or ask questions about them?
2: I've often wondered about that, Jerry, and so has Tex.
0: I think I can answer that, or partly so.
1: Then hurry up and do it. The way things happen to us, I think we need all the answers we can get.
2: Are any of G-47's men well known to the world, Joan?
0: It is my belief that a number of the scientists on Euclidea are men who have been well known in various countries of the world.
2: But if that's true, why didn't we recognize them? Tex knows most of the prominent men in science throughout the world. He's worked with many of them in laboratories and on expeditions. And surely he would have seen someone he knew on the island.
1: Well, the only thing about that is that all those Euclideans have that funny way of talking. They all use high, squeaky voices.
0: There you have hit upon the answer, if my belief is true, Jerry.
2: What do you mean, Joan?
0: For some time, in fact, since I have grown old enough to understand that there was another world than Euclidea, I have felt that everyone on the island was wearing a disguise and were disguising their voices.
1: Gee, maybe some of the men we saw on the island are men from this country.
0: They are from every country, of that I am sure. And most of them are men and women, famous men and women of all countries who have supposedly been lost with expeditions or who were passengers on ships which were supposed to have sunk.
2: Supposed to have sunk?
0: Yes, Mother. I am sure that many famous people who were supposedly lost at sea and in the air are now associated with G-47 on the island of Euclidea.
1: Golly whiskers. What an idea that is.
2: It's tremendous. Think what it would mean to the world if it could be proven that many of the famous characters of the last 10 or 20 years, supposedly lost forever, are members of G-47's colony.
1: But why would they do a thing like that?
0: There are many famous people in all lands who are not satisfied with their lives or who feel that they would have a greater freedom for their scientific work in such a colony as Euclidea.
2: I can understand that, but how did they learn of Euclidea? How did they reach the island and become members of the colony without the rest of the world learning of it?
1: Yeah. How did they know about Euclidea and how to find it?
0: I believe that G-47 has ways of communicating with those persons whom he believes valuable to him.
2: But, Joan, G-47 made it very plain that he considers Captain Bradford important. Yet he made no effort to get him to come to Euclidea.
0: He came to Euclidea, did he not?
1: Sure, but that was looking for you.
0: And how did the news that I was on the island reach you?
2: Joan, you're right. Why, you must be right. G-47 allowed the news of your life there to reach us. When he decided the time had come to have Captain Bradford on the island.
0: Precisely.
1: And if that's right, then old G-47 will...

0: trying to get Tex or his formula until he does get it.
1: I think so.
2: It looks very much as if our experiences with G-47 have only started.
0: Sure looks like it. That old guy sure hangs on to an idea when he gets his hands on it.
1: And, Jerry, I think you are wrong about that also.
0: About what?
1: You always say old G-47. I think that if the truth were known, G-47 is a young man. I am sure he is under 40, and his beard and heavy glasses are worn only as a disguise.
0: G-47, a young man?
2: Well, if he's under 40, he's certainly a young man, at least in the professional or scientific world.
0: Well, that sounds like it might be true. There ought to be some reason for those funny voices all those Euclideans use, and if they're doing it as a disguise, that makes sense.
2: Indeed it does. But we'll have to forget that for a minute and remember where we are. Our visitor has left the house.
1: Oh, Mother, we were careless in talking so long. Now all those little green lights have gone out.
0: Oh, I wanted to go and catch that fellow a long time ago. Now it's too late.
2: No, Jerry, that wouldn't have been wise. We're better off here. The alarm system showed that the study was not entered, and whatever our visitor came after, he didn't get.
0: Yeah, but don't you think...
2: Wait a minute, Jerry, quiet, please. Both of you, be very quiet. Hello, Wilmington. Ready. Go ahead.
3: Have just made some important discoveries which I can't give you now. Have you had a visitor this afternoon?
2: Yes. The alarm system showed steady progress through most of the house. Jerry, Joan, and myself remained in this room.
3: That is excellent. Do not leave that room until I arrive.
2: When will that be?
3: Within the hour.
2: Isn't there anything we can be doing?
3: Nothing, except stay in that room. Do not leave it for any reason, and do not open the door.
2: I understand.
3: Johnson may arrive before I do. He has full instructions, but do not attempt to come out and meet him. He will release you. That is all.
2: That is all. Well, Tex certainly feels that we're in danger.
0: Yeah, he said not to leave this room.
1: Does that mean that the intruder whose progress we followed with the alarms has managed to secrete himself within this house?
2: Well, I would say no, definitely no.
0: Then how's he going to hurt us if we go out of this room?
2: Well, I think it's highly probable that he's left some sort of trouble waiting for us out there.
1: That could easily be done. And the captain would know that if the element of danger to us had been safely placed from the outside, it may be safely removed from the outside.
2: That's it, Joan.
0: You mean that guy left some sort of a trap out there that's set to do something to us when we open the door? But if Tex waits for Johnson to get us out, we'll be all right?
2: That's the way I see it, Jerry.
1: And I feel that is correct.
0: Well, then it must be right. But why didn't the fellow, whoever he was, take his time and go through the study while he had us penned up in here?
2: Well, I think we'll find that this visit was purely one of testing our strength. An attempt to get our secrets would have been more carefully planned.
1: That is reasonable.
0: Oh, maybe. But it looks to me like there wasn't much wrong with the way this one was planned.
1: The captain will be here within the hour, he said. Surely we can wait that long.
0: I know blame well I can.
2: And I, Jerry. There's no sense in running into a danger we know exists.
0: But one thing I'd like to know is how Captain Bradford, way down there at the harbor, knows more about what's going on here than we do.
1: That had occurred to me also.
2: And I'll have to refuse to answer. There are many things about this home and our system of communication which would add to your knowledge, but it would also add to your danger. And for the present, I feel that you're safer if you know very little about what's going on around you.
0: Well, I guess so, but I'd still like to know.
1: Mother, what is that peculiar odor?
2: Odor, dear?
1: Yes. You're
0: right, Joan. I can smell something.
2: Well, I wonder...
0: Smoke.
2: Jerry.
0: I'm sure it is, Mrs. Gregory. I can smell smoke.
1: No doubt of it. There is smoke in this house.
2: Why, this room is supposed to be airtight except for the air conditioning.
0: Do you suppose that fellow set the house on fire?
2: Oh, I don't think so. But even if he did, we stay here.
0: Stay in this room with the house burning?
2: Yes, this room is fireproof, and it will stand alone if the rest of the house burns to the ground, and the study will do the same.
1: Are you sure it's safe to remain?
2: Nothing is ever absolutely safe where fire is concerned, but I'm sure we're safer in here than we would be trying to get out.
0: Well, I don't like it much. My idea about fires is to try getting out of them.
1: Would it not be wise to open the door slightly and investigate?
2: No. Sit still, both of you. Tex said for us to stay in this room, to keep that door closed, and we'll stay here if the house burns down around us.
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19: Presenting the adventures of Jungle Jim. When we left Jungle Jim Bradley, Shanghai Lil, and Kolu last week, they were hidden in the jungle close to Bhutan's camp. Kolu told them that Myra Trent, Peter Hawkins, and himself had been captured by the Tiger Claw killers and that all were still alive. Shanghai Lil then denounced Myra Trent as a spy. Meanwhile, within Bhutan's camp, the wily leader of the Tiger's Claw Society was attempting to win the confidence of Peter Hawkins and Myra Trent. But Hawkins still thinks Jungle Jim is dead and defies Bhutan. The thrilling adventures of Jungle Jim are pictured each Sunday in the Comic Weekly, the world's greatest pictorial supplement of humor and adventure. The Comic Weekly, each page printed in full color, is distributed everywhere as an integral part of your Hearst Sunday newspaper. And now we continue our story. Jungle Jim, Shanghai Lil, and Kolu are still crouched in the jungle near Bhutan's camp, watching the strange white man whom they have seen peering into the windows of Bhutan's hut.
20: There's no doubt about it in my mind, Lil. The man they call the Tiger is Ronnie Hawkins.
21: If that's true, then Bhutan is sitting on a keg of dynamite. If this Tiger ever finds out that Bhutan is holding his own father prisoner, there's going to be fireworks.
20: And that would be just the kind of a situation we could take advantage of, Lil.
21: Jim, look.
20: What?
21: He's getting up and going over to the window again.
20: That's right. And he's muttering something. Listen.
22: The old one. If I could remember. But I can't. I can't.
20: Hawkins is in that hut with Bhutan. It must be his father that Ronnie is talking about.
21: Shh, Jim. He's coming back to the logs to sit down. He's too near for us to talk.
22: Ronnie. Ronnie. Oh, it's Ronnie. It's all a blank. I can't remember. I've seen the old man somewhere. I know I have.
0: Oh, if the truth would only come to him. He looks as if he'd kill Bhutan in a minute.
20: Yeah, there's no doubt about that, Lil.
22: Maybe it will come to me. Well, now I have to find that slave, Kolo. The boss said to take men out and find him.
21: Did you hear that, Jim?
20: Yes. And that's our cue to be getting away, Lil.
21: Look, he's starting around the hut.
20: Good. Come on. Let's get back into the jungle a little where we can talk. Careful, Kolo. No noise. Me no make noise, Tuan Jim.
21: Jim, I think that now's the time for me to leave you. You hide out and Kolo and I will go into the camp.
20: No, wait, Lil. I've got a better plan.
21: Well, we decided
20: on... I know, but I've been thinking it over, Lil. Now, evidently, Bhutan isn't much disturbed about the plane he heard overhead. There's not much activity in his camp. And from what we've heard, it seems he's more disturbed about Kolo's being away.
21: So what?
20: Just this. We'll send Kolo back into the camp now before they start looking for him. We know that Bhutan won't hurt him, especially if he comes back by himself.
21: I don't see what it will get us.
20: Well, I'm not sure myself, but I've got an idea. Kolo, were you under guard or tied up at night?
1: No, Tuan. Have hut with two men. They say me leave camp, me be killed.
20: Good. That's what I thought. You see, Lil, Bhutan is pretty sure of himself. He thinks that it's practically impossible for anyone to leave this territory.
21: He's probably got all the natives for miles around scared to death.
20: Yes, I found that out. Now, here's my plan. Kolo, you go back into camp. Keep your eyes and ears open. Find out anything you can. And then tonight, sneak back here.
1: Me understand, Tuan Jim.
21: Oh, but Jim, if I went into the camp...
20: I know what you're going to say, Lil. You could get the information right away. But how would you get it to me? This way, we can find out what's what before we make a move.
21: Well, I'm game to try it. With the situation as it is, anything can happen.
20: That's exactly my point, Lil. If we play a waiting game and keep ourselves informed, we'll be right on the spot to take advantage of anything that happens.
21: Okay, Jim.
20: Kolo, now here's what you do. Find out everything you can, and we'll be waiting for you tonight.
21: And don't forget, keep your eye on that Trent thing.
1: Me understand.
20: Oh, I think you can forget Myra Trent.
21: Yeah? If we do, we're liable to find ourselves in trouble.
20: Oh, perhaps, Lil, but Kolo doesn't need to bother about her. The things I want to know are where Peter Hawkins is held prisoner, where the Tiger's hut is, and where Myra Trent is held.
1: Me find out, Tuan Jim.
20: One more thing, Kolo. We ought to have a signal in case of danger. I've got it. Kolo, in case of danger to us, whistle like this.
21: Don't whistle like that, Jim. It's dangerous.
20: No, Lil. There are hundreds of different kinds of birds in the jungle. Nobody will notice. Now, do you understand everything, Kolo?
1: Yes, Tuan. Me make noise like this.
20: Good. Now, when you go back into camp, they'll ask you where you've been. Well, now, you tell them that you were frightened by the airplane and ran into the jungle to hide.
1: Yes, Tuan. Me go now.
21: And be careful.
1: Me careful. Me find out what you want now.
20: All right, Kolo. And remember, we'll be waiting.
1: Kolo, come back when it be dark.
20: And don't forget the signal in case of danger.

0: Meanwhile, inside the hut, Bhutan continues his talk with Peter Hawkins and Myra Trent.
1: Bhutan, you'll not fool me with your smooth talk. You've got some dirty plan on foot.
2: I'm sorry that you suspect me, Mr. Hawkins. It is true that my men captured you and Miss Trent in the past. And I have already apologized for any rough treatment you may have received.
3: But why have you held us? Why did you have us tied hand and foot?
2: Unfortunately, that was necessary, Miss Trent. I had to make sure that the two of you were not also spies, as was Jungle Jim Bradley.
1: Bhutan, you lie. Jungle Jim Bradley came into Upper Burma to help me to find my son, Ronnie.
3: Yes, that's true. He told me that when we first met.
2: Jungle Jim deceived both of you.
1: Yeah.
2: It happened that your plans fitted very nicely with his, Mr. Hawkins.
1: Oh, right.
2: Your missing son was a blind for him. Jungle Jim Bradley was a member of the Chinese Secret Service.
1: So, you thought that, did you?
2: I'm not easily deceived, Ancient One.
1: He resigned from the Chinese Secret Service to come to India with me to help me to find my son Ronnie, and you know it.
2: His real mission here was to spy on my movements.
3: I'm sure you're wrong, Simpson Tan.
2: I wish that you were right, Miss Trent. If that had been true, Jungle Jim Bradley would have been alive today.
1: If that's the reason you killed him, then you killed an innocent man. But I don't think that's why you killed him, Bhutan. You're a liar.
2: I must warn you to control your tongue, Ancient One.
3: Please, Mr. Hawkins, perhaps if Prince Bhutan will let us go now.
2: My...
4: Get in there, you. The boss wants to see you.
2: We will discuss your freedom later, Miss Trent. There seems to be other matters now.
4: Here you are, Bhutan. Here's the slave you wanted to find.
2: So, it is the man Kolo. Where did you find him?
4: In his own hut, Bhutan. And you couldn't find him.
2: Silence, beggar. Go outside and wait until I call you.
4: I go, Bhutan.
2: You continue your search for the plane now that you have found the prisoner.
4: I go.
2: Now, Kolo, suppose you tell me where you've been.
5: Yes, sir. Me hear big bird. Me run in jungle.
3: But, Kolo, you've been in aeroplane.
1: Quiet, Miss Trent.
2: It would be wise if you allowed me to question the prisoner, Mr. Hawkins. Now, where did you go, Kolo?
5: Me sleep in hut. Bird make big noise. Me run in jungle. Bird go away. Me come back.
2: You were very wise to come back. If you try to escape, you will be killed. Do you understand?
5: Yes, sir, master.
2: That is all. Go back to your hut.
5: Yes, sir. Me go.
2: You see, Mr. Hawkins, the man you thought had escaped and would bring the British authorities has returned.
3: I don't understand. Why should Kolo come back?
2: Because he knows it is futile to oppose my wishes, Miss Trent.
1: He came back to be with us. That's why, Bhutan. Kolo was faithful to Jungle Jim Bradley.
2: It is a quality of the Malay races. He will also be faithful to me, his new master.
6: Master, master.
2: What is the meaning of this intrusion, the Harak?
6: Master, a wrecked airplane has been found.
2: What's that? A wrecked plane? Where is it?
6: To the west, master. There is no one in it.
2: So, the British army plane crashed in the Tiger's Claw territory. Good. That means that those in it will never return to civilization. Harak, have the jungle searched. Bring any white man you find.
6: Yes, master.
2: And if they offer resistance, kill them.
6: Yes, master.
1: You'll never get away with it, Bhutan. His Majesty's forces will search for that missing plane.
2: Perhaps. But they will find nothing, Mr. Hawkins. Nothing.

0: In the jungle where they are hiding, Jim Bradley and Shanghai Lil plan their next move.
1: It's beginning to get dark, Jim.
2: Yes, Lil. We should hear from Kolo soon.
1: I hope so. I'm going to get going. I'm tired of waiting here in the jungle.
2: But, Lil, it's the best plan. If we find out that Peter Hawkins and Myra Trent are safe, our watchful waiting policy is best.
1: Perhaps. I see you're still thinking of that Trent dame.
2: Lil, you're wrong about her. I've been thinking it over. The fact that she talked with Bhutan and Mandalay and was at the scene of the massacre and is here now, well, I'm sure those facts are just a set of circumstances.
1: So the Queen can do no wrong. You're pretty well gone on this, Myra Trent, aren't you, Jim?
2: Listen, Lil, you know better than that.
1: I know you're being a fool, Jim. That dame's got you twisted around her finger, and I'm not going to let her get away with it.
2: What do you mean?
1: Just this. As far as I'm concerned, she's guilty until she proves herself innocent. And that's the report I'm going to turn back to Colonel Scott.
2: Lil, you're not being fair about Myra Trent.
1: Oh, no? Well, there's plenty of evidence against that dame, and you know it.
2: But you're not sure of your facts.
1: What do you mean I'm not sure? I saw her talking with Bhutan with my own eyes in Mandalay. I know that she was alone at the scene of the ambush. But how did she get there?
2: Well,
1: you want me to believe that she walked some 300 miles through the jungle alone to get here. Oh, Jim, come to your senses.
2: Well, Lil, I'll admit there are some things that need explaining.
1: I'll say there are. Her actions, all of them need plenty of explaining.
2: Nevertheless, I'm sure that she'll be able to explain.
1: She'd better be able to. That's all I've got to say.
2: All right, Lil, we'll leave it that way. And wait until we hear Myra Trent's side of the story. Now, let's get started toward Bhutan's camp. We don't want to miss Kolo.
1: Come on.
2: Lil, I'm going to have Kolo steal me some native garments tonight.
1: What for?
2: Well, with them on, I'll be less likely to attract attention. But that isn't my only reason.
1: What else are you thinking about?
2: You.
1: Oh.
2: If I wore native garb, I could sneak into Bhutan's camp at night. Then after you get there, I could check up and make sure that you're safe.
1: And call on your girlfriend, Myra, at the same time. Go ahead, take the chance if you want to.
2: Now, Lil, you know that it's a good plan.
1: Jim, did you hear that?
2: Yes, listen. Lil, something's happened. That's the danger signal.
0: The danger signal. What has happened in Bhutan's camp? The adventures you have just heard dramatized will appear in full-color action pictures in the Comic Weekly, the big Comic Weekly distributed with your Hearst Sunday newspaper everywhere. In the world's greatest pictorial supplement of humor and adventure, you will find all the famous characters who live in the world of color pictures. 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See all these famous characters in your copy of next Sunday's Comic Weekly. And don't forget our date next week. Same time, same station, for a continuation of the adventures of Jungle Jim.

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1: From the heart of the jungle comes a savage cry of victory. This is Tarzan, Lord of the Jungle. From the black core of dark Africa, land of enchantment, mystery, and violence, comes one of the most colorful figures of all times, transcribed from the immortal pen of Edgar Rice Burroughs, Tarzan, the bronzed white son of the jungle. And now, in the very words of Mr. Burroughs, the story of Black Gold of Africa.
2: It formed a strange picture, that curious admixture of modern and ancient in a corner of Saudi Arabia. Oil derricks of modern steel dotted the horizon as far as the eye could see. But huddled beneath the metal skeletons, there lay a city as old as the Orient. Curio dealers leaned against their carts. Beggars dozed in shadowed doorways. The city drowsed with the indolence of Asia. A few men in soiled white linen lounged on the piazza in front of the land office. Suddenly, its door flew open. A man darted out. Others followed, their guns blazing as they pursued the lone figure down the winding street.
3: In here, Governor!
4: Thanks. They almost got me. The swine.
3: There they go. I don't know about this place, Governor.
4: You saved my life. That is something one does not expect from a stranger.
3: You're no stranger to me, Governor. I've been waiting all day for you. But for a minute, I thought you might head the other way when they chased you. I knew they'd be chasing you.
4: Who are you? And just what do you know?
3: Pardon me for skipping the introductions. Name's Herbert Graves, Governor. And, of course, you're the Honorable Alexis Varin. Only there's some gents in this town don't think you're so honorable.
4: Just what do you mean by that?
3: I mean some folks don't think it's cricket to take money from one government to develop oil fields and then sell out to another government.
4: You know too much. For 2 cents, I
3: won't fire that gun, Governor. Your friends would be back this way before you knew what hit you.
4: Hey, what's at the back of your mind? You said you've been waiting here for me all day. Why?
3: Well, I figured you might need some help, matey. And Herbert Graves is always one to help a friend. For a price.
4: And what is your price?
3: You'll find out, matey. And you better go along with Herbert Graves' little plan, or all you'll copper faster than you can go through a pound note at the Savoy Bar.
4: Crazy, I tell you. I don't know anything about gold mining.
3: You're an engineer, ain't you?
4: Yes, but I've spent my whole life in the oil industry.
3: Yes, I know, Governor. But you've got money and you know engineering. If you won't join me, you're going to join your maker. I can make a tidy sum turning you over to the government. And don't you forget it.
4: Yeah. When do we leave?
3: That's better. We leave tonight, Governor. We take the Red Sea to the Gulf of Aden, and then we go along the African coast until we reach Mombasa. We buy our equipment there and then head for the Middle Congo.
4: The Middle Congo?
3: That's right, matey. And now that you're showing sense, I'll let you see the map. Yeah, this is where they say there's gold.
4: The southern part of French Equatorial Africa.
3: Yeah.
4: That's Tarzan's country.
3: Tarzan? Never heard of a bloke with that name.
4: I have. He killed my brother.
3: He did? What you know?
4: My enthusiasm for your venture increases now, Mr. Graves. Perhaps you can find your gold, and I can avenge my brother's death.
3: Now, blimey, I don't want to get mixed up in no killings.
4: If I'm any judge of character, you're no stranger to crime. I'll help you find the gold, all right. And you'll help me kill Tarzan, if I need any help.
3: Now, look, Governor,
4: I really don't expect to need you. Actually, there are two things I know a great deal about. Oil and murder.

0: We shall return to our story in just a moment. High in the upper level of jungle growth, Tarzan rested in the crotch of a tree, watching the amusing antics of the monkeys. The Manus always delighted him. He smiled broadly and filled his lungs with the warm, sweet air of spring. Suddenly he tensed. In that air was the scent of the Gomangane, the scent of a native, perhaps an unfriendly one. He swung from tree to tree until he was directly over the spot from which the scent had come, and then he dropped to the ground.
1: It's you, Nagama. At first I feared enemies.
2: Were Nagama enemy, she could not have been frightened more.
1: Oh, I'm sorry I frightened you. But I hardly expected to find a woman roaming in the jungle alone.
2: Nagama had to come alone, Tarzan.
1: You had to come alone? Why?
2: If Punya chief and warriors find Nagama looks for Tarzan to help in time of trouble, they're much angry.
1: But I've always been happy to help the Punyas.
2: Punyas, proud people, Tarzan. Not like to come running to White Brother with problems.
1: Nothing's wrong with Torgo.
2: No, Nagama's son as well as rest. But all of Punyas have trouble. Since great dry spell, Kafia corn grows poorly. Kerlo the cow gives little milk, and the people need many things.
1: But surely the jungle abounds in fruit and game and all else you require.
2: That not enough. 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And to have these, Punyas must have money.
1: Oh, money causes real troubles, Nagama. But if you really want it, well, why do you not dig the gold that Tamangani everlastingly seeks?
2: Gold deep in caves. Cannot dig without much expensive tools. Sent sample to mining company in White Man City. No message is returned.
1: It is well that the Tamanganis do not answer your message. Still, you have a problem, and Tarzan will attempt to help you solve it.
0: Tarzan guided Nagama as far as the edge of the Punya's village, and then he returned to his lair. As night fell, he turned his eyes to the sky, searching for an answer to the problem of his black brothers. And then suddenly all thoughts of the Punyas were forgotten as a fresh scent assailed his nostrils. Close at hand was the Tarmangani.
3: According to your precious map, my friend, this is about the spot we're looking for. But there's nothing here but tangled weeds and rocks.
4: Ah, the Nighters would have guided us to the spot if you hadn't been such a pinch penny.
3: It is easy for you to speak about spending another's money.
4: You'd be getting half of it, Governor.
3: Half of what? Half of the myth you swallowed in some rotten dive in Mombasa.
4: It's here, I tell you. Somewhere in this bloody section there's enough gold to...
3: Shut up, you fool! Shouting that word loud enough for everyone in the Congo to hear.
4: Ah, what's got into you, Governor? Got a fit of nerves like you had a bobby on each side of you pushing you through the gates of Old Bailey. There's no one around here to hear me.
1: You're wrong, Tamangani. So, you have come to seek gold in Tarzan's jungle.
4: Oh, blimey, that's the bloke you told me about.
5: Keep quiet.
1: What did he tell you?
3: I told him something of your unusual reputation for justice, Tarzan. I said that before we made any move, we must contact you.
1: Why should the Tamanganis who come to this jungle to steal gold have need to contact me?
4: It's this way, mighty.
3: Quiet. I will explain. Tarzan, your choice of the word steal is inadvised. We plan to make a proper arrangement with the natives of the district. If we can locate gold, we will enlist their help and share the profit.
1: You mean you'd pay them money?
3: Exactly. We contribute mining skill and equipment, and they will furnish the land and the labor. Is that not fair?
1: Yes, it is. Seldom have I heard white men speak as honestly. I'm sorry that I misjudged you at first.
4: Think nothing of it, Governor. We all make mistakes.
1: It so happens that this is the land of the Punyas. If you find gold here, they will welcome the opportunity of working for you and of receiving recompense.
3: And, of course, we will not forget Tarzan.
1: I have no need of money. But the Punyas are my friends, and I will do everything with my power to help them. And you.
3: We thank you. Allow me to introduce my friend, Mr. Graves, Tarzan. And I am Alex Schneider. Yes, Schneider.
4: All the case for you, Mikey.
1: Just ahead. Are you tired?
4: Not if there's gold in them caves, I ain't.
1: That I do not know. But the cave from which the Punya sent the sample is among them. Nagama does not remember which one.
4: Well, that's a fine idea, do, ain't it, Governor?
3: Huh?
4: I said that's a fine how do you do, ain't it?
3: I'm sorry, I was not paying attention to your conversation. I was observing the shale-like quality of the soil around the rocks.
4: Huh? You think there's gold in it?
3: Gold? No.
4: And I'm not interested in that.
1: Well, here's something you are interested in, Mr. Graves.
4: The cave. Hidden behind all them bushes. Say, it's mighty dark in there.
3: I have my flashlight with me.
1: Oh, a single flashlight will do little good in the great darkness of the cave. But I anticipated the need for light. Last night I left these torches soaking in this pool.
4: You're going to light them and you left them soaking overnight in water? Are you deaf, man?
1: No, this is not water, my friend. This is the liquid the natives call alul, light water. It makes the torches burn more brightly. Here, I will light them.
4: Say, they give a fine light. Smelly, though.
1: Here, we'll each carry one. Then if there is gold within the caves, you shall be able to tell. Come on. Walk carefully. Your boots cannot grasp the rock as easily as my bare feet.
4: Right, spooky, ain't it, Governor?
3: Huh? Yeah.
4: Well, what do you say? Think there's any gold?
3: Huh? Well, I'll have to look. Bring your torches over by the wall here.
4: You have a good look, Professor. Herbert Graves knows if there's gold. You're the man to find it.
1: In a way, I hope there is no gold. And yet the Punyas think they need money.
4: Oh, they'll get a silver, they will. We'll treat them fair and square, we will.
1: I depend on that.
4: But, Professor, have you seen anything?
3: Not much.
4: Well, speak up, then. Is there any gold? Is there now?
3: Some.
4: Where are you going, Governor?
3: I have seen enough. Let us leave this unpleasant hole in the earth.
4: Where's he gone, Governor?
3: Off to sleep in some tree somewhere, you fool.
4: Yeah, I thought he'd never leave us alone. Well?
3: Well, what?
4: Well, what, he says. He barely makes it out of Saudi Arabia. We have the devil's own time buying that equipment in Mombasa. We lose our lives almost a dozen times in the jungle. And for what? For gold. Is there a right there any gold in that cave?
3: I said there was some.
4: Oh, you did you? Well, that was nice of you, Governor. Yet that you hardly bothered to look at the blooming cave. Too high and mighty you are.
3: Be quiet. And let me tell you something, Herbert Graves. We are not in civilization now, and you will not be able to inform on me. If you bellow at me once more, I will kill you as well as Tarzan.
4: I didn't mean no harm. All I wanted to know is whether we might have found...
3: Unless I'm sadly mistaken, the gold in this section wouldn't say $5 the ton. Until we transport it to the coast, it would be worth no more than sawdust.
4: Oh, no, Governor. Oh, you're pulling my leg, huh? That ain't true.
3: It is true. There is none of the gleaming gold you seek here. But the country is rich in black gold.
4: Black gold?
3: It is a name that men in the petroleum industry use for crude oil.
4: You mean there's oil here, Governor?
3: Great surface pools of it. It was in rich oil that Tarzan soaked those torches. Even you noticed the odor and the smoke as it burned.
4: Well, it might get rich.
3: You know what I saw in the smoke from those torches?
4: What did you see, Governor?
3: Great pipelines through the jungle to Pointe Noire. A fleet of tankers sailing from there. And here, thousands of blacks sweating in oil fields. And Alexis Varine as lord of the jungle.
4: How about Tarzan?
3: He will be dead.

0: We'll be back with the conclusion of this episode of Tarzan in just a moment. If Tarzan's respect for money was not great, the same cannot be said of the men Alexis Varin combed from the waterfront dives of half a dozen equatorial cities. For money, they temporarily deserted their favorite retreats and came to his black gold bonanza in the jungle. They were armed with pistols and bullwhips, scimitars and antiquated cutlasses. For these were the foremen who were to direct the workers recruited from among the native tribes.
1: Get moving, you lazy swine! You there, pick up that box of drills. I'll tell you when to rest.
2: How's it coming, Bo?
1: All right, as long as you drive them. Let up for a minute and they quit on the job. You want me to feel a whip again?
2: Let them at it.
1: Get it. How do you like that?
2: You're a right-handed gent there, whip, Bo. I'll put in a good word for you with our boss.
1: Where is he?
2: His Highness has gone calling with Tarzan. Seems like there's a spot of trouble at one of the native kraals.

0: What have you to say to these charges, Mr. Schneider?
1: They are completely without foundation. The woman has made them up.
2: Nagamo not lying. Men reach village each night dropping with exhaustion, and there are great welts across back.
1: Of course the men are tired. They are unused to chopping trees and clearing brush and building derricks.
2: Men also unused to whips.
1: I leave it to you, Tassin. Have you seen any of my foremen use whips?
0: No. There have never been any whips used within my sight. But it seems you invent many errands for me to run so that I will not be near the camp. And there are the marks.
1: Perhaps it is some jungle insect or disease.
0: I would recognize those signs. Mr. Schneider, while I hesitate to doubt the word of you or your men, I have never known the people of Punya to depart from the truth.
1: Well, perhaps without my knowledge, some of my men have
0: been... If I obtain proof of any beatings, I shall drive every Tamangani from the jungle. You misled me when you said it was gold for which this heavy equipment was needed. And you will not mislead me again. Does that satisfy you, Nagama?
2: There is one thing more. The money.
0: But your men are paid at the end of each day's work.
2: It's true, Punya's paid. Then Tarmagania followed them, hit him over the head, and steal money back.
1: I tell you, Tarzan, the woman is mad. These stories are fantastic.
0: Perhaps. But I have a plan to end this particular fantasy.
1: I shall be happy to cooperate in any of Tarzan's plans.
0: The money coming to the natives will be paid to me. I will care for it until they have need. No one will rob Tarzan, and no one will be able to find the hiding place where I will keep it.
3: That drilling is driving me daft, Governor.
1: The natives will work all night if necessary.
3: Sometimes I can't understand you. Having them load all these coins in this big sack, too.
1: That is the payroll for the natives. I expect Tarzan in for it any moment.
3: Are you daft, man? Why aren't you giving him paper money or gold?
1: Unless I decide to kill you before you learn, you may find out one of these days that I do things for a purpose.
3: And what blooming purpose can
1: you... Tarzan is taking the paywall to some secret hiding place. With this heavy sack over his shoulder, he will travel slowly enough for me to follow him. I want to know where he hides our money.
3: Well, I can
4: Are you in there, Schneider?
1: Come in, Tarzan.
0: You keep the men working late.
1: Just until number one comes to. Perhaps we will reach oil tonight. Then we can be more leisurely.
0: I will permit this late work one more night. Then after this, the men will stop when Kuda the Sun has finished his ride across the heavens.
3: Are you going to stand for him giving orders, Governor?
1: Of course. Tarzan is lord of the jungle.
0: I have come for the men's wages.
1: Everything is as agreed. There is the money, in that sack.
0: Good. I will see you in the morning.
3: Is the sack heavy, Mighty?
0: Not very. Good night.
3: Dad, a bloomin' braggart. Not heavy, he says. Why'd you do him in while we had him inside?
1: Never underrate the enemy, Mr. Graves, and never make an impulsive move. I have been waiting for a heaven-sent opportunity. I will continue to wait until it comes. I shall follow Tarzan now, and if I am lucky, the opportunity might come. Tonight.
5: Although Tarzan had scoffed at the weight of the sack, it grew heavy even before he had reached the outer edge of the clearing that the Tarmangani had carved in the virginal forest. Abandoning his plan to travel by the upper level, he made his way slowly through the dense vegetation, and behind him, against the wind, stalked Alexis Varan, the man who was waiting for an opportunity. But the killer who stalked Varan had no intention of waiting. Numa, the lion, was hungry for the meat of man.
6: Help! Help! Help! I'm coming! I'm coming! Help, Tarzan! Help! Help! Help! Help!
7: Tarzan! Tarzan! Watch out, Tarzan! He's creeping away from you!
6: Knife him again! Good! Knife him again! Again! Again!
1: That will teach him. What are you doing, Tarzan? Why do you put your foot on him? He's dead. Anyway, I picked up a rock to use as a weapon in case you had any more trouble. There. That takes care of you, Tarzan. You see, as it turned out, my dear friend, the rock also proved effective against you. pleasant dream.
4: Well, spat it off half an hour ago and has flooded off the valley.
1: Have you kept it the way I told you?
4: I couldn't do that, Governor. It was coming too fast. But we've got the natives digging trenches and mud holes to hold it back.
1: Good.
4: Everything inside is soaked with oil. You smell it? One of these fine days I'll be riding down Park Lane in a blooming Rolls Royce.
1: That's a long way off, Graves. We have much to do. But the first order of business is for you to take a couple of the men and follow me into the jungle. I want you to carry Tarzan back to our hut.
3: Carry him back? What happened?
1: A lion attacked me and Tarzan pounced on it and killed it. While he was going through some ritual of baying to the moon, I brought him down with a rock. Later, I'll kill him.
3: You're still going to kill the blighter after what he done for you?
1: This is the opportunity I spoke of.
3: Well, if you're going to do him in, why not do it where he is and now?
1: If I fired a gun in the forest, every native within earshot would come running. As soon as the oil is controlled, you can send the natives home. Then I can avenge my brothers.

0: Why have you bound me and brought me here?
1: I have my reasons, Toss.
2: I'll say it does, matey.
0: It is true. I have been positive in my orders to you. But it was only to protect the natives who are my friends. You should have no malice toward me, Mr. Schneider.
3: At this point, I think it is safe to reveal that my name is Varen.
0: Varen?
3: I shall turn the wick of this lamp higher. Perhaps you may observe a facial resemblance to my brother, whom you killed.
0: I have never killed man nor beast except in self-defense. And in your brother's case, I do not even do that. He was killed by a stampeding herd of elephants he was attempting to take back to captivity.
3: You killed him and I'm going to kill
0: him. I attempted to save your brother. His terror made him run into the path of the elephants. I did my best to save him, but I was too late.
3: Explanations will do you little good now. Graves, what are you doing with my gun?
2: I use it on you. I don't like blokes that want to kill someone who's just saved their bloody life. And you and I reach an understanding about this oil, Tarzan.
0: The bargain I made in the beginning.
4: Watch out, Graves!
5: You stupid fool, I got
4: you. Oh, no, you don't.
0: Watch out, the lamp!
6: Fire! The whole place is going up in flames!
7: And oil over everything! Come on, Graves! Let's get out of here!
8: Graves and Varen ran for the protection of the jungle as fire enveloped everything within sight. The men in the oil fields, natives and whites, fled before the onrushing stream of liquid fire that rolled over the field. And in the cabin, Tarzan wriggled toward the flame. He held out his arms and legs until the fire bit through the thongs. His eyes blurred with pain and his head swam. Yet he made his way through the inferno that was the burning hut. He ran across the field with all the power of his great body, faltering but a moment to pick up one white man beneath each arm. And at last, despite his heavy load and his burns, he reached the blessed protection of the damp forest.
0: Now you are safe, Mr. Graves and Mr. Varen.
3: You saved my life again. You saved Graves and me. Why?
2: Yeah. Why did you save us?
0: So that you may return to civilization and tell the Tamangani that this is Tarzan's jungle. Tarzan's and his brothers. Those with skins of ebony and those whose coats are of fur. This time I have been lenient. The next time I will not be. Go now.
2: Blimey. They'll never believe this back in Petticoat Lane.

0: We'll return in just a moment. Our next story is called Tarzan and the Coward. It might be well to ask ourselves, where does courage end and foolhardiness begin? And exactly what is cowardice? Sometimes the answers become apparent in civilized countries, but it is self-evident in a land that teems with danger and savagery and dramatic death.
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0: I seek him here, they seek him there. Those Frenches seek him everywhere. Is he in heaven? Is he in hell? That damned elusive Pimpernel.
1: The Adventures of the Scarlet Pimpernel, starring Marius Goring as Sir Percy Blakeney.
0: It was a dull party, a forced attempt at gaiety. No, London at war was not the same as London at peace. I sat by myself, wondering why I'd come, listening to the subdued conversation, tinged with foolish laughter. It was at this point that Lord Teasdale of the War Ministry came up and took a seat beside me.
2: Not exactly inspired, is it, Blakeney?
0: Neither inspired nor appropriate, Lord Teasdale. I wonder why.
2: Why what?
0: Why Lady Anders would give such a party. She's not a frivolous woman.
2: Perhaps there's a frivolous man behind it all. She gave the party because I asked her to. Don't be embarrassed, Blakeney. You may not know it, but you're the guest of honor.
0: I?
2: Yes. This party was given for one reason. So that I could sit down here beside you, casually, without anybody suspecting my reasons. As somebody might if I'd called at your home or summoned you to the War Ministry.
0: I'm afraid I don't understand, Lord Teasdale.
2: You will. I must talk to you further, but not here. I'm going out into the garden. I'll re-enter the house through the library. I suggest you meet me there in about 5 minutes. No, you're wrong, Blakeney, but it's been nice to hear your views on the matter. Perhaps we can discuss them again someday, eh?
0: By all means, Your Lordship. Teasdale left me. Casually exchanged a few words with other guests before strolling out into the garden. Curiosity impelled me to rush directly into the library. But I made my way there slowly, stopping to pass a word here and there. I reached the library and closed the door at almost the same instant that Teasdale entered the room from the garden.

0: stopping to pass a word here and there. I reached the library and closed the door at almost the same instant that Teasdale entered the room from the garden.
1: Now we can talk, eh?
0: I hope, sir.
1: I think we'd better lock these doors first, though.
0: I don't think that'd be wise, sir.
1: Why not?
0: You've gone to great pains to make our meeting seem casual. Somebody tries the door and finds it locked when we're both seen leaving this room later.
1: You're quite right, yes. Sit down, then. And we'll make do with the situation as it is. If anybody comes in...
0: Oh, this chessboard and a stake of £10 on the table might explain our being here together.
1: Splendid. Now, I'll begin by asking you a question. Many people seem to know the answer, but I'd like to know personally and directly. Are you the Scarlet Pimpernel?
0: You asking as a curious man or as a member of the ministry?
1: As a member of the ministry.
0: Oh. Well, then I'll answer you. Yes.
1: Good. We need your help very badly. Among the guests here tonight is a Mr. John Sykes. Know him?
0: We were introduced, that's all. Seems rather an odd fellow.
1: Yes. He's an inventor.
0: Huh?
1: I'm going to tell you something in strictest confidence. Sykes has invented a new explosive, more than four times as powerful as anything the world has ever known before.
0: Oh, well. That will give the French something to think about, won't it?
1: They are thinking about it. A great deal.
0: You mean they already know?
1: Yes.
0: How? Has the explosive already been put to use against them?
1: No, and it may never be. Huh. Don't be so startled. We are in a strange situation. We can't use the new powder against the French, but they could use it against us.
0: Well, that's rather a strange paradox.
1: But one that can be explained. You see, we tried the powder in our cannon. It blew the cannon to bits. The best metal we employ isn't strong enough. We're working on new alloys and formulas for the castings, but so far we've found nothing.
0: But the French have.
1: Yes. They have a cannon that can utilize Sykes's powder.
0: That is a strange paradox. We have the best powder, they have the best cannon.
1: Yes. And this war may be decided by whichever side manages to obtain both. Cigar?
0: Oh, thank you. There's one thing I fail to grasp. How can we be certain that the French cannon can withstand this powder when our own can't?
1: Because the French have tried it.
0: How could they? Without the powder.
1: They did have it.
0: What?
1: Just enough for a test. Sykes conducted his experiments at the Royal Science Academy. Part of the powder he prepared was stolen. The French got it and tried it. One of our agents observed their tests. Destruction of the target area was appalling.
0: Good Lord. Somebody managed to get that sample of the powder. How do we know he didn't also get a copy of the formula?
1: Because, fortunately, the formula has never been set down on paper. It reposes in the mind of one man, John Sykes. And there lies our problem, Blakely. Sykes has been the recipient of anonymous threats against his life.
0: Then a written transcript of the formula should be taken at once.
1: No, he won't agree to that. He's a frightened man. Bit of a madman, too. A stamp of genius, I suppose. I'm not only afraid he might be killed...
0: I know what you're thinking. If the French could get their hands on him, they might persuade him to yield a secret. Chauvelin and others like him know the art of torture all too well.
1: Yes, and that must never happen. That's why I had to see you, Blakely. For the sake of England, you and your league must guard Sykes with your lives. It must be done unobtrusively, so it doesn't precipitate a murder attempt. And even Sykes mustn't know. His fear approximates hysteria now. I beg
0: you... you needn't beg. I'm humbly grateful that you...
2: Oh, I didn't know anybody was here.
1: Oh, it's all right, Sykes. Just playing a game of chess. You met Sir Percy Blakely, please.
2: Yes, how do you do? I don't know why I came here. I don't like so many people around me. So many strangers.
1: Oh, nonsense, Sykes. Old friends. Why don't you just sit down and watch us?
0: Yes. Yes, by all means.
2: All right.
1: I believe it's your move, Blakely.
0: Yes. Yes, my lord. I believe it is. I assemble the members of the League, and we set up our unofficial guard. Harding and Fuchs followed the carriage that Sykes rode in each day, going to and from his experiments. Another pair followed him whenever he went out in the evening, and Tony Dewhurst and I spent the nights prowling about the grounds outside his home. A week passed without incident, but then, one night, Tony and I met after circling the house carefully.
3: Everything all right, Blakely?
0: Yes. How about the back?
3: Oh, locked tight.
4: What's the hour?
0: Past midnight, I think.
3: Might as well relax somewhere.
0: Against the side of the house is a likely spot.
3: Yeah, right under his bedroom window. If there's any commotion up there, we'll hear it. Do you speak to Fuchs today?

0: Nope. Why?
1: He thinks Sykes is onto it.
0: What makes him think so?
1: He's been giving his coachman orders to travel faster and by different roads. Yesterday, he ordered the carriage to stop right after it had made a turn in Boreham Wood. Fuchs and Harding didn't know, of course, so when they made the turn, they had to ride right on past him. Fuchs said he was peering out of the carriage at him like a madman.
0: That's bad. Won't do to frighten him. You'll have to take greater care. We better post relays of men all along the way so that no two can follow him for any distance.
1: Well, it'll be difficult now when we never know which road he'll take.
0: Yes. Well, then, we'll assign a different pair each day. Here, sit down. Better keep our voices low, then.
1: Right. In a sense, we're lucky Sykes lives alone. If anyone spotted us prowling about, that would really frighten him.
0: Well, let's hope we're the only ones prowling about, old boy. It's a friendship.
1: The shot had been fired from around the corner of the house. I saw the blob of yellow light explode in the dark simultaneously with a sound. And the bullet bit into the wall, not inches from my head. Tony and I flung ourselves to the ground instinctively. Then we heard the echo of running feet. He's making off, Blakeney. Come on. After him. Around the house. A guard. There's probably more than one. The ground may be alive with them. Careful around this corner. There he is. Stop! Stop you! I'll fire!
2: No! No, don't! Don't kill me! Please don't kill me!
1: Good heavens, Blakeney. It's Sykes. Sykes!
2: Take me, please. It's a lie. I haven't invented anything. They're all lying. I'll give you money.
0: Pull yourself together, man. We're not going to harm you.
2: I won't tell you anything, I won't. Not even if you kill me. But please, I don't want to die.
1: Well, now, nobody's going to hurt you, man. We've been watching you for your own good.
0: Besides, you're the one who tried to kill us.
2: I was lying in bed, and I heard them.
1: That's enough.
2: Why were you talking French then? Why? I heard voices talking in French.
0: You imagined it.
2: No, I know I didn't. I heard you. I took the gun. It came out of the back. You're French, aren't you?
0: Don't be a fool, man. Look at me. I'm Sir Percy Blakeney. This is Tony Dewhurst. Lord Teasdale introduced us at Lady Anne's party. You must remember that.
2: I remember. Yes, I remember now. But I did hear them. They were French.
0: You've been working hard under great strain. Now we are here to watch you, to help you. Just have faith in that. Go in and rest. Lock that back door again and just go to sleep. We'll be here. There'll be friends guarding you every night.
2: You will protect me, won't you? You make sure the French don't reach me.
0: We give you our solemn word.
2: I've been followed. Every day they follow me.
0: Those are other men assigned to guard you, not enemies.
2: And they look French to me. They all look French. I think some of the people who work with me are French, too. They look English, and they say they are, but they could be spies. So how do I know about you? You say you're my friend, but...
0: Do be reasonable, Sykes. Just be calm and think. If we weren't friends, we'd have harmed you by now, wouldn't we?
2: You want my secret,
0: sir. We don't care about your secret. We won't even ask you about it, will we, Tony?
1: No. Now, here's the house. Go in and sleep.
0: And don't be afraid, Sykes. Good night.
2: Good night.
1: Phew. Hey, he's in a bad way, Blakeney.
0: Yes. I hope he doesn't wipe that formula right out of his tortured mind.
1: He's ridden with hallucinations. That business about the French voice.
0: I know. Still, we mustn't take any chances. Yeah, let's have another good look about the grounds. You work around the front this time. I'll cover the back. Go through that brushwood and the trees. Any place where a man or men might hide.
1: We'd better bring more of the men out here, I think.
0: We will, starting tomorrow night. Well, I'll see you when we finish our run.
1: Right.
0: If I see anything, I'll yell.
1: The search took almost a quarter of an hour. I got back to the meeting point without finding anything. Tony wasn't there, but he appeared before I became too uneasy.
3: All clear, Blakeney.
0: Good. I hope Sykes is getting some rest.
1: I'm afraid not.
3: Too nervous to sleep.
1: Library at the front of the house is like...
3: Are you...
1: It's all right. He's reading. I can see his silhouette through the curtain.
0: Oh. Yeah, let's walk round and sit there when we can watch him.
1: We went to the front of the house and sat under a tree on the lawn where we could watch the shadowy figure of Sykes stooped over a book. A minute passed. Two. I felt curiously tense.
3: What are you thinking of, Blakeney?
1: I don't know.
3: He's sitting awfully still.
1: Yes. He hasn't even moved to turn a page.
3: He might have fallen asleep in the chair.
1: Look, I don't want to set him off again, but we'd better find out. Come on. We'll have to tap on the window.
3: I hope he hasn't reloaded that gun.
1: The
3: asleep or awake, he'll jump 10 feet out of that chair.
0: Can't be helped. Sykes. It's Blakeney. He doesn't move. He must be asleep, all right. Sykes! Wake up, Sykes! You've got to get in here. Step back while I kick this glass rope.
3: Sykes, are you...
1: Tony's voice caught in his throat. We stopped in the center of the room, our eyes glued to the chair. The figure in it wasn't the figure of a man. It was an improvised dummy, carefully built to throw a shadow on the window. The room was a shambles. I knew even before we searched the rest of the house, John Sykes was gone.

0: It was a shattering blow. The signs of struggle in the room told us that Sykes had been taken by the French. I cursed myself for leaving the house to search the grounds. Tony's face was white, and I could feel the blood draining from my own.
1: What do we do, Blakeney?
0: Get to our horses.
1: Well, whoever took him, they can't have more than a 20-minute start.
0: That's long enough. Too long, perhaps. But in any case, they'll be headed for the channel.
1: Yes, but which port?
0: Folkestone or Dover are the most logical. Closest and shortest crossings for France. Now, I want you to round up Fuchs and Harding and the others.
1: I understand.
0: Let Harding take half the men and head for Dover. You bring the other half and follow me as quickly as you can on the road to Folkestone. It didn't take me too long to know that I had chosen the wrong road. An itinerant merchant taking a night journey with his cart told me that nothing had passed him in the night. Neither a carriage nor horseman. The same was confirmed miles further on by a man at the post house. Delays and questions kept me long enough for Tony and his group of league members to catch me at Folkestone.
1: No trace of it, Ed Blakeney?
0: None at all.
1: You checked the waterfront?
0: Spoke to the sentries down there.
1: Yes.
0: No sign of any craft moving out of here at any time tonight, large or small. Better mount up, men.
1: Are going to head for Dover?
0: Yes. Take the shore road. In case they have a small vessel secreted along the coast somewhere. Of course, we mightn't see it. Or they may be already at sea.
1: Harding's group may have some news at Dover.
0: We'll know soon enough.
1: Yeah.
0: All right, men, let's ride. Up, boy.

0: around. We covered the Dover Road all the way as Tony instructed. But all anybody saw was a lone rider.
1: Just one man, eh, Harding?
0: That's right, Dakeney. Probably just a rider making a night journey, but... Well, it might have been somebody who got the information from Sykes and killed him.
1: No, it wouldn't be that. They couldn't kill him until they knew the formula was correct. They'd have to get him to France to be certain of that. Did you check along the waterfront?
0: Yes.
1: Anything?
0: Yes. Well, I'm afraid it's bad.
1: What?
0: Nothing definite about a ship, but a shore sentry was found dead about a mile up the beach less than an hour ago.
1: Somebody could have been there with a boat then.
2: Yeah, we're too late to stop it, Blakeney.
1: Too late to stop it in England, Tony, but if they got Sykes to France, we can get him back. Or die trying.
2: Well, with no idea where they're taking him.
1: They'll take him to their own war ministry in Paris. Now, we've got to get there first, somehow. We'll seize him there on the street under their very noses before they get him inside.
2: Oh, they're still ahead of us.
1: I know. They won't press their journey as hard on French soil as they did here. We'll ride harder and faster once we get across. Come on. Let's get to naval headquarters. Captain Nelson is stationed here. A warship can get us across faster than anything we could rent or buy here.
2: A warship can't take us right into shore, and they couldn't stand by and wait while a longboat took us in. Not that the entire French fleet now was just hooked down on us.
1: They can take us within half a mile of shore, though, and we won't have to risk being seen landing a boat.
0: How do we cross that last half mile, though, Blakey?
1: We swim. We made the French coast all right, but we had to kill three of their sentries to get clear. An inland raid on a farmhouse got us some clothing, and a raid on a post house got us some horses. If they're making better time than we are, whatever road they may be on, they must be riding like a wind.
2: We'll bypass Amiens within the hour. If we keep going like this all night tonight, we'll be in Paris tomorrow in the early morning.
3: We should have gained a couple of hours, don't you think?
1: Yes. And we'll need it. You familiar with the square where the French war ministry is?
3: Yes.
1: Good. We'll get carts, the largest we can find, and peasant dress for some of the men. And once we get Sykes away from the French and get out of the square, those carts can be turned over to block pursuit. Two. Maybe 3 minutes, anyway.
3: Sounds good.
1: A large group lounging around might be suspect. But I think just you and I, dressed as beggars, can take Sykes from whatever guard brings him in. And if we move fast and suddenly, well, speed and surprise will work for us.
0: It doesn't sound like you're going to use all of us, Blakeney.
1: We'll all be used before this is over, Harding. I want you and your group to stop at Beauvais. Get French cavalry uniforms. And some for us when we get back to join you there. You know the spot?
0: Our old meeting place. The farm and the barn that were burned up.
1: Right. We should be there any time tomorrow afternoon or night, depending on when they bring Sykes in.
0: We'll be waiting and ready to move.
1: Good. If we're ahead of our pursuers, the uniforms will give us clear passage to the coast. Across the channel with a boat we hid last month near Calais.
3: Oh, now all we've got to worry about is what happens between now and the time we manage to get back to Calais.
1: That's only because you have a worrisome nature, old boy.
2: By 10 o'clock in the morning, we were in the square outside the French War Ministry in Paris. Fuchs, Adams, Carney, Walsh and Burns had large carts loaded with farm produce near each of the entrances to the square. Tony and I sat near the steps of the ministry in beggar's garb. The sun touched noon, but there was no sign of Sykes. 3 o'clock came, then four.
4: Help, comrades, help. A few sous for an unfortunate brother.
5: A few sous for bread will bring you our blessing.
4: I haven't taken in 30 sous all day, Blakey.
0: Nor I. Chap could starve to death in this business.
4: It's getting awfully late.
0: I know.
4: They'll arrive here first, do you think?
0: No. We're on time. I made a mistake. If they took him somewhere else...
4: Hey, that carriage.
0: General Staff insignia. Oh, they're coming here. Yes, this may be it. Give the others the alert signal.
4: Oh, just have a stretch. Pickney. Souvenir's in that carriage.
0: I know, I saw his face. And General Blero. He's their weapons expert.
4: Somebody else with them. Seated further back. I can't see the face.
0: I do. It's Sykes. Look. We need that carriage. It'll save us trouble here and at the gate. As they come up, stop. Jump up. Knock that coachman out and take the reins and go.
4: Sykes.
0: I'll see that he never gets out of the carriage. I'll be in there with him. Shout out. Here they come. Is the carriage door open first? Chauvelin's coming out first. Let him come. Now!
4: Vive la France, comrades!
0: Tony's cry halted all movement except ours. Chauvelin had reached the street, and I hit him at the same moment as Tony leapt to the top of the cab and sent the coachman hurtling to the ground. Inside the carriage, General Blériot was half-turned to let Sykes out ahead of him. My dive into the carriage sprawled both of them on the floor as we lurched into motion.
4: Up, team! Up,
6: why, you... I'll...
4: Don't Get angry. General.
6: Oh, I'll kill you.
4: Psych. No, you fool. It's me, Blakeney. We're trying to save you.
0: His eyes burned like the eyes of a maniac. He struggled, clawing madly at my face. His nails ripped into my cheek. I had to hit him. Then he crumpled into a sobbing heap as Tony guided the horses out of the square. I turned and saw Fuchs and the others block the square with overturned carts, then run for their mount.
4: Everything all right down there, Blakeney?
1: Like a charm. Sykes got hysterical, though, and I had to knock him out.
4: Well, you calm down, Nater. Fuchs and the others are all right. They're coming after us.
1: Good. Let's see how fast we can get this carriage to Amiens.
0: I took some papers from General Blego's pocket before we dumped him out at a convenient spot. Sykes came to after a while and sat huddled in a corner of the carriage. I tried to talk to him, but he just stared at me wildly and didn't answer. It was dark when we reached the burned-out barn near Amiens. Tony brought the carriage to a halt. I got Sykes out, and we stood for a moment. Then uniformed figures moved out of the dark, Harding and our men. I was just about to greet them when Sykes broke from me suddenly and screamed.
6: Soldiers! Comrade soldiers! Seize these men! They're English! They seized me away from Citizen Chauvelin and General Blagot!
0: Harding and the other men stopped dead in their tracks. We all stared at Sykes in the faint light of the moon.
7: Obey me, you fools. I am John Sykes. I have come to win the war for you. My powder will bring England to its knees. I will be the ruler of England. And we will be allies. So obey me. I said obey me. Give me your gun, and I will kill them.
0: We were all too stunned to move for a moment. Sykes seized the gun from Harding's hand.
7: You French will learn to obey me, just as England and the world will learn to obey me. I will teach you a lesson, and then your men will obey and kill these Englishmen.
0: It was like being hypnotized. He raised the gun almost to Harding's face. I saw his fingers move towards the trigger when, almost without being conscious of it, my own moved, and I felt the shock of my gun firing and saw Sykes turn with a wild, startled look before he fell. He was mad, raving mad. Power mad. He made a bargain. A bargain with the French. For a kingdom.
8: Oh, God help me. He could have killed me. I was too surprised to move. I'm grateful, Blakeney, you saved my life. But his was worth more. His secret.
0: He wanted a price our country never would have paid. We haven't failed, gentlemen. We haven't got his secret. But the French will never get it either. And we wound up with a little secret of theirs.
8: Oh, what secret?
0: I took some papers from General Blériot. A formula for their cannon. Well, now we're on an even footing again. I'd rather think the game of chess Lord Teasdale started me on ends in a checkmate. Mind up, gentlemen. It's still a long way home.

0: I don't know how to thank you, Blakeney.
1: Oh, no thanks are necessary, Lord Teasdale. We're no better off than we were, and no worse.
0: Do you think he really had sold out to the French, or was he mad?
1: Both. He'd struck a bargain with them, all right.
0: You know, Blakeney, in a way, I'm glad it ended as it did. The things that we and the French already have to destroy each other with are horrible enough. If Sykes had lived, the combination of this cannon and his powder might have been the most destructive weapon the world would ever know.
1: Possibly, my lord, possibly, but I rather imagine that's what men have thought of every weapon in history. Even the first men ever to fall with a spear or an arrow through their chest.
0: Yes. I pray that heaven never lets it get worse.
1: Oh, heaven won't, sir. When it's made worse, it'll be men who make it that way.

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3: 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All clear.
2: Okay, this is Hop Harrigan coming in.
1: Yes, it's America's ace of the airways. Coming in for another transcribed episode in the adventures of Hop Harrigan.
4: Gang, I know you've all heard about the round-the-world flight made by Cliff Evans and George Truman. That flight was most important in popularizing private flying and smaller planes. The Pipers can fly only 105 miles an hour, but these two went around the world, and their feat is sure to go down in aviation history. Evans and Truman have proved that any private flyer with his small ship can go anywhere in the world, as long as he takes it easy and knows what he's doing. Most of the previous globe-circling flights have been made with the idea of setting a record. And in these cases, the planes needed special and expensive equipment. But Evans and Truman took their time. Starting off from the Teterboro, New Jersey airfield last August 9th, they made 49 stops and took 103 days to go around the world. On the fuselages of the planes were the flags of 23 nations they visited. Under each flag was the autograph of a leading person in each country. The two young flyers planned to come into Teterboro as casually as any local pilot coming back from a 50-mile flight. But word got out they were coming in, and an escort of fighter planes was on hand to bring them home in real style. During their long trip, the two flyers had only one bad spot of trouble, and that was over China on a hop to Shanghai. They hit strong headwinds and were forced down in an out-of-the-way area. For a time, airport authorities at Shanghai were worried, but Evans and Truman were able to get enough gas and finally arrived. In just a few minutes, gang, I'll be back with more news about aviation, so don't forget to listen. And now to our story. Landing at Cañada Verde, some distance away from Carlos Mendez Ranch, Hop Tank and John Temple proceeded to the ranch house on foot in an effort to rescue Gale and recover the Lakeville Belle. Reaching the main gate, they surprised and knocked out the guard, then gliding swiftly through the shadowy darkness, broken only by the flickering glare of lightning foreshadowing an approaching storm, they reached the house and searched through its many rooms for Gale. After 10 minutes of hurried activity, they paused in the upstairs hall.
5: We've gone over the place from top to bottom. I'm sure she isn't here, boys.
6: And where's Mendez got her, for Pete's sake?
7: Maybe in the barn where he put the bell. What do you think, John?
5: Could be.
6: Okay, let's go. Easy, Tank, easy.
5: There ain't nobody here. It's starting to come down any second now.
6: So what if we do get wet?
5: I wasn't thinking of us, Tank. It's those men that rode out looking for us. They won't stay out long.
6: We'll have to work fast. We go out the same way we came in, the front door.
7: Yeah, but let me check first.
5: Careful, Hop.
6: Wow, it's starting to come down now.
5: See anybody out there?
6: No, courtyard's deserted.
5: What about the guards at the other gates?
6: I can't see them. Everything's pretty black. Come on, we'll go out on the porch. This gives me the creeps.
5: Hey, you're not scared, are you?
6: Oh, it's so dark. The thunder and lightning. Hey, there's the barn. I can just about make it out.
5: It's funny, no lights. We did see Mendez go in there, didn't we?
6: Yes, him and his partner. I see a light.
5: Where?
6: That little window in the back. Oh, yeah.
5: It's a funny color.
6: Kind of bluish. Look at the way it gets brighter and then sort of dies down.
7: Say, an acetylene torch would throw that kind of light.
6: What would Mendez be doing with a torch?
5: He could cut the bell apart, get rid of the evidence.
6: Jump the jennies, you're right.
7: Okay, let's roll.
6: You're like I'm in a shower bed.
7: Cover your gun, John. Don't let it get wet.
5: It's in my pocket.
6: Come on, you guys, move. We're dead pigeons if somebody spots us out here.
7: I know it.
5: I'm running as fast as I can.
6: Over to the right a little. There's a side door.
7: Yeah, I see it.
6: Boy, I'm soaked in the skin already.
7: I thought you didn't mind getting wet.
5: Hey, look, boys. A light just went on that upstairs window.
6: In the barn?
5: Yeah, see it?
6: Gosh, maybe Gale's up there.
5: Watch it now. We're coming up to the door.
7: That flat against the wall. I'll open it.
6: You get behind Hot John, cover him just in case.
5: Right.
7: Be quiet now.
6: Well, go on, open it.
7: Hold your horses, will you? Okay.
8: Mendez?
6: Uh-huh. What's he doing? You're all right, John. He's working on the bell with a torch.
8: How can we get at him?
6: We're in the shadows, and he's concentrating on the bell. I think we can duck in.
8: Why duck? We got guns, ain't we?
6: Let's plow in and get him. Well, we find out where Gale is.
5: And the other fellow. The one we saw with Mendez.
6: Oh, yeah, his mechanic. Come on, slowly.
8: Easy does it, Tank. Easy.
6: Wait now. Let me close the door.
8: Boy, he sure is concentrating.
6: He ain't turned around once. Yeah, it's a break for us.
8: Hey, what's that yellow stuff running out of the bell?
5: Yellow stuff?
8: Yeah, did you see it? Great Scott.
6: You're thinking the same thing I am, John.
8: Thinking what?
5: Tank, unless I'm way out in left field, that yellow stuff is gold.
8: Gold?
6: 10-ton bell full of gold. No wonder.
8: Oh, that's crazy. Well, look at it.
6: If the bell is solid, it must be worth millions.
8: But how? Why? Who made a bell out of gold?
6: We'll have to get the answers later. Come on now. He's over this way.
5: You don't see Gale anywhere, do you?
6: No, and the other fellow either. I don't like it.
8: They must be upstairs where the light is.
5: There's a ladder. It must lead up to the hayloft.
8: That's where the light is, I bet.
6: Yeah, but now how do we get up there? Ladder's right in Mendez's line of vision.
8: Oh, come on. Let's stick a gun in his ribs. That'll fix him.
6: No, we can't. Not till we find Gale and Mendez's partner.
5: But we've got to get up there, Hop. She may need our help. We've got to move fast.
4: Prophetically, John urges Hop on as if he knew that at that very moment, Otto Vogel, Carlos Mendez's accomplice, was facing Gale Nolan and young Christopher Cross up in the hayloft of the barn. His purpose, death.
9: We will have no melodramatics, Miss Nolan. It will be short and quick. One bullet. That is all.
10: You're really going through with it?
9: Why, of course.
10: You can't. It's murder.
9: One death, two, three, what does it matter?
10: But you can't shoot a girl.
9: It is quite simple, really, young man. But now it is time.
10: Does Senor Mendez know?
9: That I am about to kill you? No, he does not. He wishes to delay. He is a weakling.
10: He's not a murderer, you mean.
9: Do not make pretty speeches. If I had not killed, we would not have the bell now.
10: What will he do when he finds out?
9: What can he do? It will be an accomplished fact. And he will not hear the shots. No, not over the noise of the storm. So, Miss Nolan, at the next thunderclap, you are ready?
10: But yes.
11: Oh, gosh, no.
10: Vogel.
9: Yes?
10: Won't you... I mean, can't you let Chris go? He's only a boy.
9: He's old enough to know too many things.
10: But how can he possibly hurt you?
11: Oh, please, Miss Nolan, don't try to protect me. I know how to take it.
10: Oh, Chris.
9: Enough of this. We will hear the thunder again in a matter of seconds. If you are still, Miss Nolan, it will not hurt. So now...
4: Raising his ugly black Luger, Vogel aims squarely at Gale's head, his finger tightening on the trigger as he waits for the next thunderclap. Gang, seconds count now. You won't want to miss the action-packed climax of today's episode, so stand by. Fellas and girls, 5 days after the Jap attack on Pearl Harbor, the Naval Air Transport Service was founded. It was begun as a wartime measure to speed men and materials to the fleet and naval bases. But today, it is continuing as an essential peacetime aid to the floating and fighting Navy. Under the present setup, the NATS has Atlantic and Pacific wings with connecting coast-to-coast links. For the most part, urgently needed personnel and high-priority freight necessary to follow the fleet are carried by the service. And when it comes to safety, well, the NATS is tops. In the 6 years of its existence, more than 1.75 billion passenger miles have been flown by the four-engine planes without a single passenger fatality. Although the Naval Air Transport Service is, as it sounds, a military organization, it sometimes departs from its duties to give the civilian world a hand. A few months ago, a survey flight to Europe was swiftly converted into a mission of mercy to Cairo to transport vitally needed serum combat a cholera epidemic. So fast was the operation carried out that NATS aircraft were the first to enter the stricken area after the call for assistance. Last year, a load of monkeys was flown to the United States from the Philippine Islands to be used in important medical experiments. All other methods of transporting the monkeys were unsuccessful, but the Navy flyers came through, the flyers of the NATS. You know, gang, the men in the Naval Air Transport Service are doing a big job, and they'll need flyers and technicians for the future. They look to you, fellas and girls, for that. So get ready now to take your place in the air. And always remember, America needs flyers. And now back to our story.
12: Unaware of Gale's and Chris's great danger in the hayloft above them, Hop, Tank, and John Temple try to figure out a way of getting up there without alarming Carlos Mendez, busy cutting apart the Lakeville bell with an acetylene torch. Suddenly, Mendez straightens up, looks around. The boy is shrinking to the shadow.
6: Think he heard us? We'll find out in a second. Be quiet. He's looking around. Stand by with your gun, John.
5: I'm ready.
13: Vogel! Vogel!
6: Hey, he's calling somebody. Must be his partner, the short fellow.
13: Vogel, where are you?
6: He looks worried.
13: Yes, send me Vogel.
6: Hey, where's he going? To the hayloft.
13: Vogel, if you hurt him, I will kill you. Vogel!
6: He's up there. Who else is up there? Well, I wonder, could it be Chris?
8: Chris?
6: Of course, remember? He disappeared just before Mendez left Lakeville.
8: Yes.
6: Let's go. He's out of sight. I don't get it.
8: What does Mendez care what happens to Gale and Chris?
5: Search me, Tank. Now's no time to ask questions.
6: Here's the ladder. I'll go first.
13: Vogel, I warned you. Do not be a fool, Mendez. Now or later, what difference does it make? Who are you to question my orders?
6: Orders,
13: like orders,
6: having
13: orders.
6: A fight.
13: Mendez, good. I am sick of your stupid orders. I will not take them any longer. And I am sick of your insolent behavior.
6: Fire enough.
13: Leave this ranch immediately.
6: Honor,
13: my
6: See?
13: Friend.
6: I
13: will
6: not
13: think you believe in Chris yourself.
6: Dead.
13: You stupid fool. You men are out of the way now. They cannot protect you and you are unarmed. So I will take care of matters here now. The little bell will be mine, all mine. You will not get away with it, Vogel. They will know you did it. They will kill you. Not if I arrange matters. You, the girl and the boy here all dead. They were trying to escape. They stole a gun. You tried to stop them, but it was a fatal attempt. And then I shot them very simple, Miss Varr.
8: Too simple. It won't work, pal. Drop it, Fogel. You get it between the eyes.
10: Oh,
14: oh, God.
8: Drop that gun, I said. Get it, Pop.
6: Right.
8: Move back against the wall, Fogel. You too, Mendez.
13: Oh, you chicken-hearted coward. Now you see what has happened.
8: That's enough, Fogel. Gail, Chris, are you all right?
14: Oh, gosh, Hop. We're glad to see you. He was going to shoot us.
8: Everything's okay now, Chris. Gail, Gail.
14: Hey, she's fainted.
8: You're tired out. She's okay. She passes out, just like a dame.
6: Watch Mendez and Vogel, Tank.
8: Yeah, yeah. Don't move, you birds. Reinhardt. You call me that again, pal, and I'll play yo-yo with your head.
13: Hop. Tank.
8: Yeah?
13: Listen.
8: What is it? I don't hear nothing.
13: Horses. The men are coming back.
12: The drumming beat of horses' hooves grows louder and louder as Hop, Tank, and John glance at each other, then at Mendez and Vogel, only to see confident smiles spreading across their faces. They have the two leaders, but will it help them? 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Tune in and fly with Hop Harrigan, America's ace of the airways. So long, Hop. 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Harrigan is a transcribed copyrighted feature appearing in All American Comics magazine and is brought to you Monday through Friday, same time, same mutual station.

0: Hold it. 15 seconds from now, you'll see the picture he just took. 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Snap, pull, peel. It's that easy. Is there any better way to get pictures of the family?
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0: America's number one adventurer, K-7, former United States secret agent who operated in 22 countries, on land, on sea, and in the air, brings you a story of today. Here is K-7.
1: Recently, a great European nation ordered several $1 million worth of bombing planes to strengthen its air defenses. The planes were constructed, tested, and then shipped in the holds of two great passenger liners. However, foreign agents working against the nation which ordered the bombers heard of the shipment. Hardly had the first of the two great liners reached its home port when fire broke out in its hold. Such is the background of the story which John Holbrook introduces now.
0: Thank you, K-7. The spies who operated during the World War sought information. The spies and secret agents of today are expected to do more than that. They're often under direct orders to carry on undeclared war by burning, bombing, wrecking, and even murdering. Our story opens as two such ruthless foreign agents talk in low tones in the deserted lounge of a great continental hotel.
2: Do you have your bombs ready? It is nearly 6 o'clock. The ship will dock within an hour.
3: The bombs are ready, Kolvik. We will pick them up on our way to the pier.
2: Good.
3: You are sure we will not be stopped going aboard?
2: I have prepared for that, my friend. These passes, they will allow us aboard to greet friends. Once on the ship, we will conceal ourselves in an empty stateroom. The crew is always anxious to get ashore. We will have no trouble there.
3: The men working in the hold will stay aboard?
2: Yes, but they will not see us. It will not be necessary for us to go into the hold where the planes are. We will set the fire bombs forward, 2 midships and 2 in the stern. The fire will get underway so fast, the entire ship will be destroyed before anything can be done. It will be easy, my friend. We've laid our plans very, very well.
3: And what about the second liner?
2: It will dock while the first one burns. We will strike so quickly the police will never suspect. The entire shipment of bombing planes and both ships will lie on the bottom of the harbor before this time tomorrow. Now, come. It is time to start.
3: Kolvik.
2: What's the matter?
3: Look in that chair behind us. There's a woman there. I saw her head as I stood up.
2: Wait. Yes, you're right.
3: She must have heard us.
2: If she did. We are fortunate, my friend.
3: She sleeps.
2: Yes. It is most fortunate for her.
3: You are sure?
2: Yes. Come.

0: The girl in the chair was Patricia Norwood, Special Agent Z's assistant, and she was not asleep. However, Pat wasn't sure the two plotters had left. She forced herself to keep her eyes closed while she counted slowly to 200. Then she sprang to the telephone.
1: Hello. Give me suite 301. Hurry. Oh, he isn't in? Are you sure? No message. I'll leave a note for him. Thank you. I've got to find Z. Those men are on their way to the ship now. Boy, bring me some paper.
2: Yes, ma'am, Dad. You will find some at this desk.
1: Oh, well, thank you. Wait, I'll write a message. This note is very important. See that it's given to the man in suite 301, just as soon as he returns to the hotel.
2: Yes, ma'am, Daddy.
1: This is for you.
2: Thank you. I will see that the gentleman receives the message.
1: Tell him it's necessary for him to come at once.

0: Pat arrived at the waterfront a few minutes later. She found the great liner already docked and the passengers coming ashore. She took up her position near the gangplank and scanned the faces of those who passed her while she waited for Z. As it grew darker, great lights were turned on. An hour passed. Then Z arrived.
1: Z! Z, over here!
2: I came as soon as I got your message, Pat. Are you sure this is the ship?
1: Positive, Z. I sat behind him in the lounge.
2: Yes?
1: This ship carries bombing planes. They're going to destroy it by placing 6 bombs aboard.
2: Have you seen the captain?
1: No, I waited for you. I knew they couldn't do anything while there was so much activity.
2: Well, then, come on, Pat. We haven't a minute to lose.
1: But
2: this is exactly the kind of activity a spy would take advantage of. Everyone, even the crew, is interested in getting ashore for the evening. Now, they could move around the ship without being questioned. Oh, Stuart.
3: Yes, monsieur.
2: Is the captain aboard?
3: He has just gone ashore to make his report, monsieur.
1: Z. Z, did you hear that?
3: Yes. There are men working in the hold, mademoiselle.
4: Fire!
1: Z, those are bombs.
2: You're right, Pat. You're right.
1: Z, look. Look, this fire breaking out in the hold. Oh, Z, it's my fault.
2: Well, Pat, go ashore and wait for me.
1: But
2: I've got to find whoever's in charge and get the planes out of the hold before the fire reaches them.
1: Z, wait.
2: Yes?
1: The second ship is coming in. We've got to protect it. It also has planes aboard.
2: No, wait for me. We'll go to the other ship later.

0: Z disappeared below decks, and with the crew worked desperately to remove the cargo, particularly the bombing planes, from the blazing ship. In the meantime, the second great liner docked at a nearby pier. Pat knew that it too was in danger. When, after an hour, Z failed to meet her, she hurried to the second ship alone.
1: See, Andre, you can see the flames. It will go to the bottom.
2: The smoke is drifting this way.
1: There is no danger to us. We will remain here.
3: Where is the captain's cabin? Quickly, where is your captain?
2: He has gone below, mademoiselle. He went through the companionway behind you only a moment ago.
3: Thank you. He must have gone this way.
0: As Pat made her way down the companionway, two dark figures followed her.
4: The girl, she's out of sight?
5: Yes. I have seen her before, Colby.
4: You were too far behind her to tell. You placed the bombs in the stern?
5: Yes.
4: Good. Here's a service closet. We're about midships. Put two in here. Be fast. Set the mechanism.
5: All ready. Close the door.
4: Good. Now we will go forward. When we have placed the last two bombs, our work is finished. Come, follow me.
0: The two spies made their way forward and placed their last two bombs. Then they retraced their steps. As they started for the deck, Kolvig saw Pat approaching.
4: Our work is finished, Hupner. We will leave the country tonight. They will never know.
5: What's the matter?
4: Someone is coming. Quick, see if the door is unlocked.
5: Yes.
4: Step inside. Quickly, close the door. I recognized her, Hupner. It was the girl we saw at the hotel.
5: She followed us. Do you think she heard?
4: I don't know. Keep quiet. I don't think she saw us come in here. Have your gun ready. If she comes...
5: The handle is turning.
4: I'll take care of her. Step in, mademoiselle.
3: What?
4: Put your gun on the table. You're a smart girl to do as I tell you. Otherwise, I would have killed you.
3: What are you two doing on this ship?
4: That, mademoiselle, is none of your business. Pick up a gun, Hupner. You, mademoiselle, close the door behind you.
3: Very well. It's locked. And there's the key out the porthole.
6: Kolvig, she locked the door and threw the key into the water.
4: You fool, do you know what you've done?
3: I've locked all three of us in here. And we'll stay here until somebody finds it.
6: You've trapped us. This ship will blow up within 15
4: Quiet,
6: minutes.
4: Quiet, Hupner. You talk too much.
6: But we've got to get out. We'll die.
3: How many bombs have you placed on this ship?
4: You may find out later, mademoiselle. Stand aside. I'm going to shoot the lock off that door.
6: Try it again.
3: Perhaps it won't work. Those doors are heavy.
6: Shoot again. We've got to get out.
4: Try it now.
6: It won't open. Wait, I'll use our gun.
4: The door is steel. It won't work.
6: It's got to.
4: You've trapped us, mademoiselle. We will die together.
3: The bombs are already set?
4: Six of them. They will explode in 5 minutes.
6: I don't want to die.
3: Perhaps you won't.
4: Who's there?
7: Pat, are you in there?
3: Z, listen to me. There are six bombs on this ship.
7: Yes?
3: We're trapped in here. The lock is probably jammed. They tried to shoot it off. Get the bombs first. We'll stay here.
7: Where are they placed?
3: Tell him, Colby. You'd better if you want to live.
4: You win, mademoiselle. Two are in the sea deck service closet in the stern.
7: Yes, go on.
6: Two are in stateroom 317 forward, sea deck. And two are midships in the linen closet.
3: Go get them, Z.
7: There are six members of the crew with me. They'll get them. Now I'm coming in. Stand aside. We're going to crash the door.

One great liner was completely destroyed, but the second was saved. The arsonist, Andrei Kolvig, and his assistant were convicted as spies. And since the laws of the country in which they were convicted are strict, they were tried secretly and faced the firing squad. Such is often the fate of those who work against peace. Listen for my next story. This is K7 speaking.

0: Log entry, The Catch Scarlet Queen, Philip Kearney, Master. Position, 3 degrees, 7 minutes north, 104 degrees, 2 minutes east. Wind fresh to moderate, sky fair. Remarks? Departed Singapore after being guest at unsuccessful wedding. Reason for failure? The Winchester rifle and the ambitious groom. It was a sun-brilliant, wind-fresh morning when we stood into Koh Phang on the island of Timor, our port of call after a long run up from Sydney. The stevedores were waiting for us as we warped into the Nederlander Asiatic Company's docks. And by the time the Scarlet Queen was riding to her hawsers, our cargo was swinging out over the side, guided by the gentle hand of my chief mate, Gallagher.
1: Let's be easy on that gear, Blackston!
0: A few moments later, a portly messenger waddled aboard the Queen.
2: You are Captain Kearney, yeah?
0: Yeah.
2: I have here cable for you from Singapore, yeah?
0: Oh, thanks. Yeah. The cable was from the Singapore offices of Kang & Sons China Traders, the company under which the Scarlet Queen had set out on her voyage and under which we were still sailing. But the cable didn't have to do with business affairs. Hey, Gallagher, come here.
3: Yeah, what's up?
0: Just get that stuff off in a hurry. You and I are going to a wedding.
3: We're going to a what?
0: Hey, look, it's addressed to you and me. Says, my son, request the honor of your presence at the marriage between my daughter, Nanhua, and the Honorable Yu Lang at my home on the 26th instant. Affectionately, Coochie Kang.
4: Nanhua.
0: Yeah. Come on, let's get moving, shall we?
4: Watch me move cargo. I'd miss your wedding before I'd miss hers.
1: Hey there! I want three more

0: house was a success. Everything fit, except the expression on Nanhua's face. It should have been happy, but it wasn't. Red and I followed the crowd out onto the street. The bride and groom appeared in the doorway, and the ever-present Chinese firecrackers started popping.
1: What's the matter with Nanhua? Skipper, everybody's happy but her.
0: I've been wondering, too, Red. I don't know. The scene of gaiety suddenly changed. Yu Lang and the groom stiffened and crumpled at the screaming Nanhua's feet. When we got to him, he was dead. When we rolled him over, we saw a bullet hole in his forehead, just over his right eye.
2: And so Mutual continues The Voyage of the Scarlet Queen, written by Gil Dowd and Bob Tallman, and starring Elliot Lewis. The Scarlet Queen, proudest ship to plow the seas, bound for uncharted adventure. Every week a complete entry in the log, and every week a league further in the voyage of the Scarlet Queen.

0: Bill, what happened? He was standing.
1: I don't know, Nanua. We'll try to find out. Take her inside, Red. Get her someplace where it isn't so noisy.
2: Yeah, come on, Nanua. Let's go inside. Come on, where your friend can't see you falling.
3: Oh, boy, how? Why would she, Captain? He shot. Tuanga?
1: Yeah, all finished.
3: Other man, Lee Chen Si, he shoot, I think.
1: Who's Lee Chen Si?
3: He hot that from Nan Hua. She married this man. He talk hate on this man. Now much sorrow he do. I call Xiong Jing.
1: Police, yeah, somebody should call the police.
4: Philip, my son, I was in sight. What is it?
1: Afraid it couldn't be worse, Kang. He's dead.
4: I was told that, Philip. But how?
1: Somebody used the noise of the firecrackers to cover the sound of the shot.
4: How could it be, my son, such sadness in a night so recently noisy with happiness?
1: I don't know, Kang. I don't know.
5: Good Lord, what's happened to Liu Yang? I saw him step. He's been shot.
4: Yes, Ralph.
5: Tell me, what in heaven's name happened?
4: This is Ralph Clayton, Philip, my assistant here in Singapore.
1: Hello, Mr. Clayton.
4: This is Captain Carney, Ralph. I think he knows more than anyone about what happened.
1: I don't know anything. I just saw him fall. Kang.
4: Yes?
1: Who owns that house across the street?
4: Why, an aged one named Guo Feng, Philip.
1: Huh? I'll see you in a few minutes. I'm going to cross and take a look at that house and see if I can find Guo Feng. I didn't find Guo Feng. The house was dark and nobody answered my knock. I forced my way in. I climbed to the second floor. The two front rooms looked out across the now deserted street toward Kang's doorway, in which Nanhua and her groom had been standing. I didn't go any farther than the first room. A faint smell of powder smoke still hung in the hot air. I lit a match. In a corner, I found an ejected rifle cartridge case, American brand 38 Special. I slipped it into my pocket and left the house.

0: Philip, my son, did you see Kuo Feng?
1: No, Kang. There wasn't anybody home.
2: Did you find anything in the house, Captain Carney?
1: Yeah, Clayton. The shot was fired from an upstairs room by an American rifle, .38 caliber. Really? An auto-loading weapon, I think.
2: Why do you say that, Captain Carney?
1: Because if it were bolt or lever action, I don't think the killer would have ejected the shell. With an auto, he couldn't help it and probably wouldn't have wasted the time looking for it. It was pretty dark in there.
2: I see.
1: Well, I'll get back and check on Kuo Feng later. The policeman called?
0: Yes, Philip. I myself called him.
1: Well, you've done everything you can, Kang. I probably want to ask you some questions. You better go and try to rest until I get here.

0: Red?
1: Oh, where the devil have you been, Skipper? You know I'm no good with women who are going to pieces.
0: How is she?
1: How do you think she is? She's better than she was, though. She's in there in the other room laying down. Say, Skipper.
0: Huh?
1: Who is Lee Chen-Si?
0: Why?
1: Well, she's been talking about him, about how he's got to get away.
0: Yeah. He's some guy who wasn't in favor of her marrying Yu Lang.
1: Huh?
0: I'll tell you more after I've talked to her. Wait here.
2: Hello, Phil.

0: Hello, Phil.
1: Hello, Nanwa. Kind of a rough sea tonight, huh?
0: Yes, it is.
1: But rougher for you, Lang, than for anyone else, don't you think?
0: I'm not feeling sorry for myself. Is that what you meant?
1: Yeah, that's what I meant. I wanted to remind you that you weren't because I want to talk to you about it.
0: I'm all right, Phil. I want to talk about it.
1: Good. Who is Lee Chen-Si?
0: Is he suspected already?
1: No, I'm afraid he is. Did he do it, Nanwa?
0: No. Of course he did not.
1: Why was he the first one to be suspected?
0: Because he is so quick with his temper and so sincere when he is angry. He threatened that he would kill you, Lang.
1: Why? Because he wanted to marry you?
0: Yes, that is why.
1: That's a point, Miss Favor. Look, Nanwa, I...
0: Yes, Phil?
1: Well, both Red and I realized that you weren't happy tonight. I'm not going to ask you why you were going through a marriage that you didn't want.
0: Because I am Chinese, I could not tell you if you did ask, Phil.
1: Yeah, I sort of figured that.
0: But, Phil, because Lee is Chinese and his friends are Chinese, no one will turn to help him. He will be arrested for a crime he had nothing to do with. The justice here in Singapore moves very rapidly. Phil, I am sure that he is innocent. He must be warned and...
1: And kept out of sight someplace?
0: Yes.
1: All right, Nanwa. I haven't met many women I could believe, but you're one I can. Where will I find your Lee Chen-Si?
0: Oh, Phil. I am not sure. But if you will go to his uncle, he is an old man. Kuan Yin. He has a druggist shop near the end of Tangling Road. Perhaps Kuan Yin will know where he is. Here, take this clasp, that he will know you are to be trusted.
1: Okay, Nanwa. Red will go with me. Don't tell anybody where we've gone, even your father. He's too honest.
0: All right, Phil.
1: Your story to everyone is that we just left and said we'll see you later. Which we will. I swung down toward the end of Tanglin Road, a street typically noisy and crowded. Kuan Yin's apothecary was dimly lit and filled by the odors of the strange and nameless things prescribed to maintain the Chinese health. A wizened little figure stood up behind a counter as we went in.
2: Yes? You wish Chinese medicine?
3: No, thanks, Doc.
1: Red. We're looking for Lee Chen-Si. Nanhua told us you might know where he is.
2: Oh, no. I not know.
1: Kuan Yin, we friend with Nanhua. She friend with Lee Chen-Si.
2: I not know where Lee Chen-Si.
1: Here, clasp Nanhua send to show we friend.
2: Oh. Why you come?
1: To help Lee. He in big trouble. You hear about killing?
2: I hear. News of death come quick like death come. What you want?
1: We want you to tell us where Lee is.
2: Not to.
3: We want to help him.
1: Police will come soon, Kuan Yin. All people think Lee kill man. We hide him.
2: Police? Come here?
1: Very soon.
2: You come.
1: All right. He shuffled ahead of us, leading us from the dim main room into an even dimmer hallway in the rear.
2: Lee Chen-Si. To tell you, you're not here. Sorry,
4: what else? Yi Shung, not here too.
2: Then a man what?
4: Change your money, John.
2: Go. Stay. He opened door.
1: Thanks, Kuan Yin. If police come, you talk loud. Huh? We hear, then we go.
2: Oh, yes, I do.
1: Good. Come on, Red.
5: Yeah. That is close enough. Who are you?
1: Put the gun away, Lee. This is Red Gallagher, and I'm Phil Carney. We sailed for Nanhua's father.
5: Oh, Captain Carney and Mr. Gallagher. Nanhua has told me about you. I'm sorry.
1: It's all right.
5: Come into my hiding place.
1: Come on, Red.
5: I am, as you Americans say, on a bad spot.
3: No, I've been on worse ones myself.
1: We're going to see what we can do to get you off of it, Lee.
5: I'm glad there are at least three people in Singapore who think that I didn't kill Yung Lang.
1: It's the police.
5: Police here?
3: They didn't give us much leeway. They must have followed us.
1: Is there a back way out of here, Lee?
5: Yes, through the window to a roof below and then to the ground.
1: All right, go ahead. We'll follow you out and talk later. All right, go ahead, Red.
3: I've had lots of practice with windows, Skipper.
1: Yeah, sure.

0: Lee Chin Si not only knew the way, but he knew the neighborhood like a tramp puppy. We paralleled Tanglin Road, but held to the middle of the block, cutting through yards, vaulting fences, invading lots of privacy.
1: Hey, Lee, go on, go on. We don't want anything but our play.
2: Oh, come on, with him. Two.
0: When we traveled 7 or 8 blocks and were down toward the Singapore River, we stopped. Lee led us through a narrow doorway and into a room in which a few Chinese sat, some with glasses and bottles, some with newspapers. We slid into a curtained booth and sat down.
1: Well, nobody will follow us. We can be sure of that.
0: Are you safe here, Lee?
2: For a little while, I think.
0: No. All right. Do you know who killed you, Ling?
2: How can I say? I wasn't there.
0: But you have a good idea. Is that what you mean?
2: With my stupid threat, spoken in front of some who were friends and some who perhaps were not, I gave anyone who wanted you long dead a good excuse to kill him.
1: Yeah, you sure did.
0: Well, that jealousy mode has been overworked, but it's always good. Are you in love with Nan Hua Li?
2: Yes, sir. We had planned on marriage ourselves before she was forced into
1: forced
2: this one.
1: Forced into
2: her? Yes.
0: I gave her the chance to tell me about it tonight, but she wouldn't. What is it, matter of face?
2: Yes. Without his knowledge, a great deal of smuggling is being done in her father's organization.
0: In Kang's China Traders?
2: Yes. Yu Lang, who was a very ambitious man at best, took Nan Hua one night and showed her. He said he would expose it and ruin her father unless she married him.
1: And she went through with it without saying a word to her old her father? But if Kang wasn't in on it, I don't see what difference it would have made.
2: Because you are not Chinese, Mr. Gallagher.
1: Huh? Oh.
2: To be exposed like that would have caused such a loss of face that he would have been ruined. For the same reason, I cannot tell the police, no matter what happens to me, because of what it would do to Nan Hua's father. It has to be a confession.
0: Yeah. But why was Yu Lang killed, Lee?
2: I think because the man who was actually hiding the contraband goods in Kang's shipments was frightened because Yu Lang knew the truth.
0: Do you know who that man is?
2: I can only suspect.
0: Ralph Clayton?
2: I know only what Nan Hua told me about Yu Lang.
0: Yeah. Tell me, Lee, what kind of a rifle do you have?
2: Why, it's an American rifle. A Winchester, 38 special. Why, Captain?
0: That's the weapon that killed Yu Lang. Where is it?
2: It would take a very good friend to believe this, I'm afraid, Captain.
0: Hmm?
2: My rifle disappeared 2 days ago.
0: Yeah, I see what you mean. With everything else, a disappearing murder weapon is a little tough to swallow.

0: Nanwa?
1: Who is it?
0: Red and Phil.
1: Oh, come in. What has happened? Where is Lee?
0: We took him down to the Queen. He's locked in the cabin.
1: Locked in?
0: Yep.
2: Your boy is in such a bad spot that we don't know whether to feel sorry for him or keelhaul him.
1: What do you mean?
0: He doesn't mean anything. Where does Lee live, Nanwa?
1: Why, Phil?
0: We want to go over there.
1: On Seletar Drive, just this side of the bridge. The number is 742. His is apartment 20 at the top of the stairs.
0: All right, we'll be back, Nanwa. Stay awake, will you?

0: 20. Here it is, Skipper.
1: Yeah. I hate to make the noise, but this door's in the way. Let me show it.
0: Oh, wait a minute.
1: What?
0: Let me look at that, Skipper. Spring lock, isn't it? Sure. Japanese made. It's a knife blade job.
1: Yeah?
0: Yeah, this'll do it. Just stand on a light a minute, will you?
1: Yeah, I'm sorry.
0: Go ahead.
1: You know, someday, Gallagher, I'm going to ask you about your past.
0: Pure as spindrift, Skipper. I learned this from having such bad luck losing keys.
1: I'll bet.
0: Well, what are we looking for?
1: Evidence. Any and all kinds. Red.
0: Huh?
1: Look at here.
0: What do you got, Skipper?
1: Here. It was behind the clothes in this closet. A Winchester rifle, .38 special.
0: Lee didn't make that murder weapon disappear for long.
1: Wait a minute, Red. If Clayton took it, he might have brought it back, you know.
0: Yeah, maybe he didn't take it. I'm thinking we got two men with three motives. Lee might have dreamed up that story of his to frame Clayton, you know.
1: Yeah, that's right, Red. Seven. Check the windows, will you?
0: Oh, yeah.
1: See if there's another way to get in here besides that door.
0: These windows open out onto space as far as I can see. Yeah. Now, the door's that's
1: good. And this must be the rifle. There's one gone out of the magazine. Okay, Red, let's go back to the house where the shot was fired. I still want to talk to old Cole Feng and see what we can pick up. We didn't pick up anything from Cole Feng. He was dead from a knife wound. He was lying in the middle of a badly furnished library. His pockets were pulled inside out. The room itself had been searched, too.
0: I don't like this much anymore, Skipper. It's getting late.
1: I'm with you on both counts.
0: Was this guy here when you came into the house before?
1: I wish I could tell you, Red, but I can't. I just came in and went upstairs. I didn't look in here.
0: So what do we do with Nanhua's boy?
1: Huh? Well, leave him where he is. So far, he's ahead in my book by one empty cartridge case.
0: That isn't much of a lead.
1: Well, there might be more. Let's go and find out, huh? All right, now listen, Nanhua. I want you to get a story across to Ralph Clayton and your father. Is Clayton still here?
2: Yes, Phil. What story?
1: That you've gotten a message from Lee. He's been drinking. He's losing face by hiding, and he's gone back to his apartment and is going to give himself up to the police in the morning.
2: He is not,
1: the
2: Phil.
1: The story, Nanhua. In the morning, he's going to tell the police everything he knows about what's going on behind your father's back.
2: Phil.
1: But don't use the word smuggling.
2: Then you know. You will not tell anyone. It would ruin my father. You know what that would mean.
1: I don't know anything, Gorgeous. I'm just guessing. You tell that story and maybe nobody will have to tell anything else.
0: Skipper, sometimes I get a little disappointed in you.
1: Yeah, Red? Why?
0: Because sometimes you aren't open and above board about things. If you think somebody's guilty, why don't we go get him and knock him around until he says yes? That always works if you're patient.
1: Brutal methods, Red. Dull and uninteresting.
0: I don't know.
1: This way we're hanging everything on two very small items. First, that empty cartridge case. Doesn't seem to me that anyone would eject that thing from a lever-action rifle unless he wanted to leave it. Why?
0: To frame somebody else. Yeah, but did you ever figure that it might have taken two shots to drill that guy?
1: Gallagher, you're insulting. Of course I did.
0: Huh?
1: I counted the slugs in that rifle. You were there. One fired.
0: Oh, yeah.
1: Item two, a key to Lee's apartment used to swipe the rifle and to plant it in the closet again. If somebody has it, he'll use it again to put Lee out of the way.
0: Yeah.
1: Item three.
0: Two is enough.
1: I just thought of this. Mm-hmm. Old Cole Feng's body and library were searched. Why? He was killed because I said I was going to talk to him, and he was searched for some dough, paid him for the use of that room with the view of Yu Lang's forehead.
0: So we wait in the apartment, underhanded like. What do I do?
1: You hide in the closet.
0: Hide? Now, wait a minute.
1: Be on hand in case I need you. I'm going to be reeking of liquor, passed out on Lee's bed.
0: Well, I won't say anything about you being more at home than I'll be. Now, what'll you be wearing?
1: Brass knuckles, Red. But look, if Clayton's innocent, he won't even show up. You see?
0: Yeah, underhanded.
1: Underhanded, nothing. The whole thing depends on him. If he doesn't want to come, he doesn't have to. We splashed enough liquor around Lee's apartment to make it smell like the scene of a 3-day binge.
3: Oh, such a waste.
1: Then Red went into a handy closet, leaving the door just ajar. I climbed into Lee's bed, turning my back to the room. to give a knife wielder a good target. It didn't occur to me that he might be a knife thrower until I heard the door ease open and click shut. Then I had to force myself to lie still until I heard his footsteps enter the bedroom. I gave myself a count of five. Then I heard his breathing fade in as he bent over.
3: Hey, that's close enough! Hey!
1: I turned over, and as I rolled, I started my right for his chin.
3: Hey!
0: Oh, listen. You can make a pigeon out of yourself if you want to, but do it where I can't watch it.
1: All right.
0: He had you practically...
1: All right,
0: you
1: never
0: know.
1: Mind.
0: What'd you hit him with, anyway?
1: Never give an underhanded guy like him a chance, Red. I told you what I'd be wearing, brass knuckles. Never go to bed in Singapore without them. There wasn't much left to be told after the police got through with Ralph Clayton. His confession about the smuggling saved Kuji Kang's face, and his confession of both murders lightened Nanhua's burden of widowhood and put Lee Chen Si back on the eligible list. The last time we saw them, Nanhua and Lee were holding hands, and Kang's arms were resting across both their shoulders. An odd finish for the wedding. But it looked like they'd have better luck on the one obviously coming up. We moved out of the harbor and found the wind.
4: Stand by to make sail!
1: It streaked in from down across the line, and our crewmen jumped to their stations to send up the sail at whistle for.
4: Starboard sheets! Make sail!
1: Eager arms and strong backs glistened in the sun, and the mainsail went up smartly and bellied out. The jib shot up. Swung out over my head and fought with the sheets that held it in place. The Scarlet Queen shook under the push of wind, then dug her starboard rail into the green turmoil she caused, lifted her port side shamelessly to sun and air, and leaned into her course up into the South China Sea.
5: Hey, we got a whopper. But she likes it, Skipper. She's flirting with
1: it. I guess it'll treat her right, Red. As long as we can hold our feet to the deck angle.
5: Well, I've grown lopsided learning to do it.
1: Yeah, I noticed. You have to fight to navigate a level street.
5: Oh, not every street, Skipper.
1: Say,
5: it looked like spring was blooming or something in Singapore, didn't it?
1: Oh, not in Singapore. There aren't any different seasons. They're all the same.
5: Skipper, I'm talking about romance. Cupid.
1: Oh.
5: Yeah, the name of the game. Nanhua and that Lee Chen Si. Well, you got to blame it on something.
1: Yeah. They're nice kids for land people.
5: Yeah, great.
1: I wonder where we'll be when they get secured.
5: I don't know. The farther, the better. But promise me one thing, Skipper. Don't ever take me to another wedding. This is the second one I've been to, and I don't like it.
1: Yeah? What happened at the first?
5: I got married.
1: Oh, Red, no.
5: Yeah. I was on a cod schooner then, fishing the Newfoundland Banks. I made one trip after the wedding, and when I come back, she was gone. And do you know what she left me for?
1: No. A desert prospector.
5: Worse? He rented canoes in Central Park. And after this one, no more. I see your point.
6: Yeah. The little woman I got now is good enough for me. Just moving up into the China Sea and leaving you alone.
5: To the Queen, Skipper?
1: To the Scarlet Queen. Girl enough for us, all right?
5: After you, mate. After you.

0: 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Sky, fair. Sea, cresting with high cross swell. 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
0: He had an engine and he sure had fun. 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
1: Sorry!
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1: Sorry!
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1: Sorry!
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1: Sorry!
0: Thick milk chocolate for your delight.
1: Sorry!
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3: Afloat with Henry Morgan. Afloat with Henry Morgan, written for radio by Warren Barry and a George Edwards production. Geoffrey Hunter convinces Captain Henry Morgan that he was an unfortunate victim of circumstances and had no hand in the stealing of the Aztec necklet. In Cuba, Dolores has, against her will, settled down to a dull social life, while her father, Don Pietro, thinks in vain of ways to learn of Morgan's plans. Dietz has rapidly grown tired of Kitty and has threatened to sell her in the slave market. Meanwhile, Morgan learns of wealth in Panama City, and as he plans to sack it, sends Geoffrey Hunter to Cuba to learn movements of the fleet, which is assembled there preparing to go to Panama City to take back to Spain this great wealth. Geoffrey and Hero are landed on the Cuban coast with exactly 7 days to obtain this information. Posing as a Dutch gem merchant named Van Loek, he calls upon Don Pietro, hoping that he will unsuspectingly give him the information. Don Pietro calls Dolores to show Geoffrey her jewels. When she arrives, Geoffrey, to his horror, realizes that she is the woman he knew in Jamaica as Antoinette de Lacy.
4: This is almost too incredible. Geoffrey Hunter, here in Cuba, in the city of Havana. I thought you were dead. I thought you died in the swamps where you so rightly belonged.
5: Dolores, my child, you are making a mistake. This is my heir, Van Loek, from Amsterdam.
4: From Amsterdam? Ha, what story is this? What has he been telling you, Father?
5: He is most interested in buying jewels. That is why I wanted you to come and show him the Aztec necklace.
4: Undoubtedly, he is very interested in jewels. And that on behalf of Captain Morgan.
5: Captain Morgan? What is this you're saying?
4: You have nothing to say for yourself, Mr. Hunter. You surely could not have forgotten me, or forgotten those times we spent together in the garden of Government House in Port Royal. Oh, you surely have not forgotten how you took me in your arms and swore eternal love, and how you would never see me again when you sailed away with Captain Morgan. Oh, the pain from being parted from me was so great that you had to follow me here. Is that the reason you have come all this way to Havana?
5: So, this is the man that you knew when you were in Port Royal, Dolores?
4: This is the man who told me all about Captain Morgan's plans, Father. What are you doing here in Havana, Hunter? Tell me.
6: Senorita's making a mistake.
4: Oh, you fool, Hunter. How long do you think it would take my father to make a check upon your story? How long would it take to realize that you are an imposter?
6: Not as long as it took to discover that you were one.
4: Oh, but I was so much cleverer than you, Hunter. It was just by chance that I was discovered. But you came here in your stupid, pig-headed English way to the very home where I live. Did you miss me, Geoffrey, when I was gone?
6: No. You see, I didn't have much time to even think about you. I had to undo the work which you had done. I had to find Captain Morgan as soon as I possibly could and warn him that I had told you all his plans.
5: So, that is how he escaped from the net.
6: No, I was too late in warning him, Don Pietro. Captain Morgan forced his own way out of a trap which you had set for him. You were very clever, weren't you, Senorita, on the island? You planned things very well, didn't you? It was so very easy for you to make it appear that it was I who had taken the necklace. And what of Kitty? Where is she? Where has Dietz taken her?
4: I do not think that will concern you, Mr. Hunter. You are in no position to ask questions. Do you remember, Father, you said that opportunity had given you one chance to catch Captain Henry Morgan, and you hoped that it would give you a second chance. Do you not think the second chance had arrived? Why did Henry Morgan send you here to Havana, Hunter?
6: I'm sorry, but that is something just between Captain Morgan and myself.
5: If you are wise, young man, you will answer us now while you have the opportunity. You will answer all our questions in the luxurious surroundings of my home and in comfort.
6: Why?
5: Because otherwise you will be made to answer them in the cold, damp cellars of this house, where the Inquisition works.
6: I can't tell you anything.
4: You can, Geoffrey Hunter, and you will. What is Captain Morgan planning to do next? Answer me, or else I will scratch your eyes out.
6: I don't know.
4: You English pig, you will.
5: Oh, Dolores, no, stop that. This is not the place to force information from him. Let us be practical about this business. Oduan, summon a guard. Place this man under arrest.
4: Have you anything to say to us before the guard comes to take you, Geoffrey Hunter?
6: I would just like to ask one thing.
5: Oh, and what is that?
6: What happened to the real Antoinette de Liszt?
4: What manner of man are you, Geoffrey Hunter? Here you are facing the tortures of the Inquisition, and you are asking about a woman whom you have never set eyes upon. Antoinette de Lacy is safe and quite well at the moment. Is she not, Father?
6: What have you done with her?
4: We have done nothing to her yet. But tomorrow she goes to the slave market.
6: Is there no pity at all in your hearts? You kept that woman here in prison for months, kept her captive. You used her name to serve your purpose. Can't you now have the generosity to send her on to Jamaica?
4: No. Why should we? She is a very beautiful woman. And the price that she fetches at the market will go towards buying several new gowns.
1: Dolores, what are you doing here at my home? Yeah, this is an unexpected pleasure.
4: I have some news which will interest you very much, I am sure, dear. I have a task for you to perform, one which will bring joy to your heart.
1: Dolores, something has happened. Yeah, there's a new sparkle in your eyes. You have suddenly become alive once again. What is it?
4: My news. It will surprise you.
1: Come in here, into this room. Get out, Kitty. Leave us alone.
4: No, dear. This news is for Kitty, too. It will do her good to hear it. Stand over there, Kitty, and listen to what I have to say to Diaz. My news concerns someone whom she knew very well once. Do you remember, Diaz, the man called Geoffrey Hunter?
7: Geoffrey? You've had word of him? Oh, tell me, please, please. He did escape from the swamps, didn't he? He told me he'd escape.
4: He told you he would?
7: Yes. It was when we were hiding in a stone hut overlooking the swamp. One day when you were out Dolores walking, Geoffrey Hunter came and he found me in the hut. He told me he'd planned to escape from the swamps and that as soon as he did, he'd come and rescue me.
1: So that is the reason, Kitty, that you've lost all your fight and fire. Ever since we landed here in Havana, you've been different. You've been thinking that that white-faced Englishman was going to come and rescue you, eh? That's why you've been a changed woman since you came to Havana. You've been dreaming of Geoffrey Hunter again, haven't you? Well, you know where your dream is going to put you, don't you, Kitty? Into tomorrow's sales at the market.
7: Oh, no, dear, please don't do that to me. That would be too cruel.
4: Tomorrow's sale should be an interesting one, really. And when a delicacy is being put up for auction, too. We must see that they go in the same lot, dear.
1: Never mind about that, Dolores. You asked me when you first came in if I remember Geoffrey Hunter.
4: Mayhap he knew that we were coming here to Cuba. Mayhap he had come here to rescue Kitty.
7: Geoffrey? Here in Havana? Well, what are you saying?
1: Yes, what is this you say, Dolores?
4: He had the impertinence to go to my father posing as a Dutch gem merchant. He has been sent to Cuba, I believe, by Henry Morgan. I believe Henry Morgan has sent him here as his spy. He is unwilling, at the moment, to tell us what he knows of Morgan's plans.
1: He will soon tell. Once the Inquisition question him, that will make him talk.
4: Oh, undoubtedly it will make him talk.
7: You mean torture him? Oh, no, you mustn't do that to Geoffrey. No, please don't torture him.
4: Knowing the feelings that you have for Geoffrey Hunter, dear, I thought maybe you would like to be his examiner.
1: There is nothing in the world that would give me greater pleasure, Dolores.
7: Please don't torture him. Don't harm him, please.

0: Now then, Hunter, here we are together again. Perhaps you would like to answer my questions.
1: How subtle of them to make you my inquisitor.
0: You know where you are, Hunter? You're on the rack, an instrument which makes men scream out their innermost secrets. So, you had better be wise, Teddy. Where have you come to Havana for?
1: May I have to find you.
0: I'm pleased that you are being stubborn, because I am remembering certain things. I'm remembering the night that you came to the Dolphin Tavern and knocked me to the floor. I'm also remembering another night, Hunter, when you hit me into the harbor. Knowing that, I remember all these things. You still not want to tell me?
1: I have answered you.
0: Move your head and look around the walls. You will find the most interesting thing.
2: The dungeon is deep in the bowels of the earth. In iron brackets around the wall, flaming torches send out yellow dancing lights. It picks out the pattern of the large square stones of the walls upon which hang in orderly rows instruments of pain-searing torture. A boot, a scroll, a widow's cap, chains and weights, cruel black whips, gadgets conceived by diabolical minds to drag out secrets and confessions, to torturously rend bodies from souls. The light playfully caresses the strip to the waist body of Jeffrey Hunter as he hangs suspended between the bone-breaking wheels of the rack. Two figures in black stand at the wheels, eager to twist and make the ratchets click. A faint red glow reflects on his face from a brazier burning white-hot coals, from which protrudes the menacing handles of white-hot pincers.
0: You see, there are many ways to make a man talk.
3: A man will only say as much as he wants to.
0: When I have finished with you, Hunter, you'll want to tell me everything.

What diabolical fate has put Jeffrey Hunter into the hands of arch-enemy Dietz? You will learn if Jeffrey Hunter escapes from the pain which Dietz has promised him in the next exciting episode of Afloat with Henry Morgan.

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6: It's a bird!
4: It's a plane! It's Superman!
7: And now Superman, mighty visitor from another world who came to Earth when the planet Krypton was destroyed by quakes and explosions. Walks about among human beings disguised as Clark Kent, news reporter for a great metropolitan paper. Sent to investigate remarkably accurate weather predictions by the famous meteorologist Horace Morton, Kent and Lois Lane have run head-on into mystery. Elmer Rogers, Morton's assistant, has been murdered during a violent storm. And when Kent went down the mountain to inform the police, he found that thieves had broken into the New Birmingham Bank and locked its officers in the vault. Superman rescued the imprisoned men and then raced back to the lonely observatory, only to discover that Lois and Dr. Morton were nowhere to be found. As our story continues today, the police have arrived, and Kent is explaining the situation to the sergeant in charge. Listen.
8: Listen, Sergeant. During the storm, Miss Lane, she's Dr. Morton's niece, she and I were in the laboratory, up there at the head of the stairs.
9: Yes?
8: Well, we heard a shot. And when we came down here to see what had happened, we found Elmer Rogers.
9: Shot?
8: Shot and killed. For the revolver that was lying near him on the floor.
9: Wait a minute. You say that you and Miss Lane... Where was Doc Morton?
8: He came in while we were bending over Rogers. He'd been out.
9: Out where?
8: I don't know.
9: Okay. Then what?
8: Well, I told him to telephone the police. But he came back after a while and said the wires were down. So I left him here with Miss Lane and hurried to New Birmingham myself. I told the police and then came right back. And here's what I want to tell you. There isn't a sign of either Miss Lane or Dr. Morton. They've simply vanished.
9: Huh? Well, where are they going?
8: Well, if I knew, I'd tell you.
9: Okay, we gotta look around. Maybe they're hiding. You went over the place, upstairs and down?
8: Everywhere except the cellar, if there is one.
9: Okay, we'll take a look at it. Where's the door?
8: Oh, I don't know. Maybe through here. You want to take a look at Rogers on the way?
9: What do you say, Devlin?
10: Not much, Sarge. We got him all right. Got him close by. We'll take the gun back and check it for prints.
9: Wait a minute, what's this here? Where'd this dirt come from?
10: Oh, that's kind of gravel-like. He had it in his hand.
9: Had it in his hand? Well, what is it? Here, you take a look.
8: Where'd it come from? Looks like black dirt.
9: Yeah. You ever seen it before?
8: No. If he had it in his hand when Miss Lane and I looked at him, I guess we missed it.
9: If he had it in his hand. You don't think somebody put it in there later, do you? What's the matter?
11: Shh. Keep quiet.
9: Well, what's up? What do you hear?
11: Beyond that door, just behind you. Someone is coming up a flight of stairs.
9: Huh? What are you talking about?
12: Bless my soul.
8: Dr. Morton.
9: Morton? Are you Doc Morton?
12: Of course. You went to get the police, didn't you, Kent? You know, I'd completely forgotten.
8: Dr. Morton, where is Lois?
12: Lois?
8: Yes.
12: Dear me, isn't she upstairs in the laboratory? That's where I left her.
8: She is not in the laboratory.
12: No? Then she's probably in bed. Sensible girl. Too much excitement. People getting killed, calling police.
8: Dr. Morton, Lois is not in bed. As you know perfectly well. Where is she?
12: My dear Mr. Kent.
8: I left her here with you while I went to get the police. Now she's gone. Where is she?
12: I give you my word, I haven't the faintest idea.
9: Come on, Doc. What have you done with her?
12: What have I done with her?
8: What were you doing down in the cellar?
12: My dear Kent. Your tone. I don't like it.
8: I don't care whether you like it or not. What were you doing down in that cellar?
9: Devlin, go down them stairs and see what you can find.
10: Okay, Sarge.
9: Now then, Doc, come on, speak up. Didn't expect us to get here so soon, did you? You thought you'd get away with it. Well, come on, let's have it.
12: I really don't know what you're talking about.
8: I want to know what you were doing down those cellar stairs.
12: Well, if you must, I have a small chemical laboratory. When Lois and I were left alone, I advised her to find a book. As I recall, I left her reading.
9: You left her? Where'd you go?
12: I remembered I'd been working on an experiment, a new step in the breakdown of pitch blend.
9: A what?
12: I doubt if you'd understand. You know the new Birmingham refinery?
9: The refinery?
12: Yes.
9: Sure, yes, what of it?
12: I have some acquaintance with the director, Mr. Milo Fales. At his request, I've been investigating the breakdown of pitchblende ores into radium.
8: Radium? You mean there's a radium refinery in New Birmingham?
9: Yeah, that part of it's straight enough, but the rest ain't. I don't believe a word of it. Come on now.
8: Wait a minute, Sergeant. I just thought of something. Where's that gravel? Here. Dr. Morton, look at this stuff. You know what it is?
12: Where did you get that, Mr. Kent?
8: It was in Roger's hands when he was killed. What is it?
12: Pitch blend, Mr. Kent. The same very valuable pitch blend ore that I worked with alone in my cellar laboratory.
8: You mean he stole it?
12: It would seem so.
9: Okay, that's enough for me. Method, that there gun. Motive, on account of he stole the radium. Opportunity, when you sneaked out and left Kent and Miss Lane alone. You're coming with me, Doc.
12: And just what are you talking about, officer?
9: You heard me. You're coming down to jail, and you're coming now.
10: Oh, yeah, Devil?
6: Ain't nothing down there, Sarge. Just a little room and a bench with a lot of bottles and stuff.
8: Wait, any place to hide anything?
6: No, it ain't more than 12 feet square, but right out of the rock.
9: Get my coat, Devlin. All right, come along, Doc.
12: I protest. I protest most emphatically. This is an outrage. Monstrous. I shall complain.
9: Okay, okay. Complain to the judge. But you're coming with me, and you're coming now. Hey, Devlin, you stay here and search the place.
13: Okay.
9: You too, kid. We want you for a witness. I'll send the coroner up.
8: Sergeant, look. Tire tracks.
9: What?
8: Tire tracks. The car.
9: What are you talking about? What car?
8: Forget it. I made a mistake.
9: Devlin, you get out after that girl. Search the house first, then the woods. If you don't find her, we'll be back with the posse. I'll see you later.
6: Come on back inside. You'll get soaked.
8: No, you go ahead. Search the house. I'll look around outside. I don't mind the rain.
6: Well, holler if you find anything.
8: Find anything? I should say I have. Good thing that sergeant didn't question me. I almost gave myself away. Calling attention to those tire tracks. I almost blurted out that Lois's car was gone. Then they'd start asking me what I used to get to town in. Let me look at those tracks. Down the road. Looks like a skid. It's traveling fast. Here, what's this? More tracks. There was another car here. Those aren't Lois's tire marks. Her car left in a hurry and the second car went after it.
14: Well, I think it's time Superman took a hand and went after them both. Up we go. Up, up, and away.
7: Far ahead on the narrow, twisting mountain road, wet and treacherous, Lois Lane desperately urges her car to its highest speed. Behind her, a second car, long and black and low, relentlessly closes in. Suddenly, the silver glitter of water, a narrow bridge, the second car creeps up, while high overhead, Superman streaks through the stormy sky.
14: There it is. That's Lois's coupe. And she's driving it, but who's that chasing her? Great Scott, they're going at top speed, both of them. They're on the bridge. The second car's trying to pass. What? He's crowding Lois into the bridge. Got to get into this. Down. Down. They're forcing Lois over. Oh, she's crashed. She's going through the rail. She's in the lake. I'll have to let those other fellows go. Got to get Lois down into that water. Faster. Faster.

0: what's happened? What was it?
1: Oh, it's Miss Lane. You're all right. Just take it easy.
0: Oh, Clark. Mr. Kent, the car. What happened?
1: You had a nasty spill. A car shoved you into the lake. Luckily, I got there in time to pull you out.
0: But where are we now?
1: It was the strangest thing in the world. Just as I pulled you out, this fellow came along in his truck, and he's giving us a lift into town.
2: Sure thing you know, mister. I'll have you up to that there hospital in no time.
1: Miss Lane, how do you feel?
0: I'm all right. But those men, where are they?
1: What men?
0: The ones that were chasing me. Oh, Mr. Kent, just after you left, two men came in a car. They were the ones who killed Rogers. I heard them. They didn't know I was there, but...
1: You heard them confess to the murder? Lois, Miss Lane, who were they?
0: Oh, I don't know. They were after Uncle Horace, but he was down in the cellar. He never even knew.
1: Well, then what he said was true. He didn't do it.
0: Do what?
1: Kill Rogers. The police thought your uncle murdered Rogers because he'd stolen some radium ore.
0: Oh, no, no. Poor Uncle Horace. Mr. Kent, it wasn't that at all. I heard the whole story. Those men, they were using him. They were criminals.
1: You mean... Great Scott, do you mean they were committing crimes when they knew there were storms coming? Lois, Miss Lane, that explains everything.
0: Oh, it was more than that, Mr. Kent. Uncle Horace, he didn't just forecast when storms were coming. He made them.
1: What? But that's not possible.
0: Oh, but it is. It is. I heard everything before they saw me. Uncle Horace made the storms. And he never knew what they were doing, but Rogers knew, and he said he'd tell, and that's why they killed him. Oh, Mr. Kent, Uncle Horace, where is he now?
1: He's in jail, but he won't be there long. Hey there, never mind the hospital. Drive straight to the jail.
2: Jail?
1: Yes.
2: Okay, mister. Right near there now.
1: Good. Yeah, but, Lois, there's something I don't understand. Why were these men after you?
0: Oh, they heard me, and I ran for the door and the car. I just got away, but they came after me. I drove as fast as I could to get to town and the police, but they came alongside on that bridge.
1: Well, never mind. I know what happened after that. And boy, was it lucky. Oh, look. Here we are. There's the jail. Police headquarters. What? Oh, what's happened? Look at that crowd.
0: Mr. Kent, what is it?
1: Well,
2: Hey, what's all the shooting for?
1: There's the man I want. Sergeant! Sergeant!
3: Hey, all right. What the... Hey, Kent!
1: Yeah?
3: Where'd you come from? Say, don't tell me you got the Lane girl.
1: Sergeant, here she is, and she's told me the whole story. Morton didn't commit that murder. We've got to get him out. Where is he?
3: Where is he? That's what I want to know myself. Doc Morton's gone.
0: Gone? Gone where?
1: What do you mean?
3: I mean he's been snatched, taken away. Listen, I got him down here and put him in a cell. Then came the biggest explosion you ever heard.
0: Explosion?
3: There was a gang after him. They broke into his cell, and now they got him. Kent, if you know anything at all, who are they? What's it all about? Who's got him? And what are they going to do next?
4: One mystery solved, only to lead into another. Horace Morton, famous scientist, revealed as the man who has found the secret of actually creating weather. What of the mysterious group who have stolen him away? What do they intend doing? And what unbelievable climax lies ahead? Tune in next time and follow the story of Superman. And remember, tune in the next thrilling installment of the transcription feature, Superman.
5: Up in the sky, look!
0: It's a bird!
5: It's a plane! It's Superman!
4: Superman is a copyrighted feature appearing in Action Comics magazine.

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7: Spy catcher. A series of true stories of the unceasing search for enemy spies in wartime, based on the memoirs of Lieutenant Colonel Oreste Pinto of the Allied Counterintelligence Service. This week's story is entitled Margin of Error. The part of Colonel Pinto is played by Bernard Argent.
8: In the long years of war, the peoples of occupied Europe were being more and more oppressed by the Germans. And the flow of escapers from Europe became fairly regular, almost predictable. There were two main escape routes, the short route by boat across the North Sea, and the long overland route running from Denmark through Holland, Belgium, France, and Spain to Lisbon. Usually the escapers arrived in England in twos and threes, sometimes in a party of a dozen or more. But one autumn, I had to face a very different problem. Come in. Now, what is it, Captain?
9: A report, sir. A liner from Canada. It's due in Glasgow tomorrow. 800 escapers and refugees on board.
8: How many?
9: 800, sir. All nationalities. Here's the list, sir.
8: French, Belgian, Dutch, Danish, Czechs, Poles, Spaniards?
9: Spanish communists, sir. They escaped into France after the Civil War. Now they're escaping from the Germans.
8: Have you checked this list?
9: Yes, sir. This 800 was shipped in groups from Lisbon to the West Indies and then to Canada. Now they've pushed them all back to join the free forces.
8: I see.
9: Well, the army can't provide an escort to bring them all to London, so they want us to send a team to Glasgow to screen them on board.
8: All right. Get together a team covering these languages. Oh, 7 men should do. And book sleepers to Glasgow. We'll go tonight.
9: Yes, sir.
8: And have this passenger list broken down into nationalities. And we'll plan our work on the night train.
9: Yes, this is your compartment, sir.
8: Oh. Ah, quite a crowd, wasn't it?
9: Yes, sir. Looks as if half the British Army's on the train. shall I put your bag on the rack, sir?
8: Thank you. Captain?
9: Yes, sir?
8: When we go aboard the liner tomorrow morning, I want you to take over the main dining room, turn it into an examination room. And I want the baggage and personal belongings of every passenger carefully examined.
9: Yes, sir.
8: And this is a list of collaborators, and suspect collaborators, compiled by the free government. We'll have this list checked against the passenger list and have all suspects weeded out for special interrogation.
9: Colonel?
8: Yes, Leopold?
9: I've sorted out the Belgian contingent, sir.
8: Oh, good. Here's the Belgian suspect list. Would you cross-check it with your list?
9: Yes, sir. Thank you, sir.
8: Captain, here are the Polish and Czech suspect lists. You might pass them on.
9: Mm-hmm.
8: Will you take the French? I'll deal with the Dutch.
9: Thank you, sir.
8: What time do we arrive in Glasgow?
9: 7 in the morning, sir. Will you manage some sleep, sir?
8: I'll try.
9: Well, good night, sir.
8: Good night. We boarded the liner and set up our examination room and our interview room. We weeded out 7 known collaborators and sent them to London under escort. Then the real work began, the steady examination of the other escapers. Leopold, my Belgian lieutenant, made the first strike.
9: Colonel?
8: Yes?
9: I think I found one, sir.
8: Hmm?
9: A spy, a Belgian, sir. Gives the name of Varatz, Jules Varatz.
8: His age?
9: 45, sir.
8: Well, what's his story?
9: Well, says he was born in Courtrai and was a waiter in an hotel in Antwerp.
8: Which hotel?
9: Hotel Excelsior.
8: Go on.
9: Says the Germans requisitioned the hotel and he lost his job. He returned to Courtrai and joined the resistance. The Germans raided their meeting place, but he got away. So he had to come out of Europe.
8: When was this?
9: Last year, sir. He left Belgium and escaped to Lisbon. And here he is, back via Canada.
8: Well, it's not an unusual story. What makes you suspect him?
9: Well, first, he strikes me as being a well-educated man, sir. I think too well-educated for a waiter, even in Antwerp. And then, the money.
8: Oh? What money?
9: Well, this money, sir. It's mostly Canadian money. But also £150 in English £5 notes and $300 American dollars.
8: Hmm. How does he account for it?
9: Well, the usual story, sir. His life savings.
8: But you don't believe him?
9: No, sir.
8: Any other points of suspicion?
9: His manner, sir. I'd expect a waiter trained in such a good hotel to speak quietly, to move quietly, to be very respectful.
8: Or anyone in the Belgian contingent who knew him in Antwerp or in Courtrai?
9: I haven't found one yet, sir.
8: Anything else you've noticed about his baggage or property?
9: No, sir, not a thing.
8: All right, let me have a list of his belongings and bring him to me. Name, please.
10: Varatz, sir. Jules Varatz.
8: Nationality?
10: Belgium.
8: Age?
10: 45.
8: Are you married?
10: No, sir.
8: Where were you born?
10: Courtrai.
8: Your parents alive?
10: My father is alive. My mother is dead.
8: Where is your father?
10: Courtrai.
8: His name?
10: Anton.
8: Nationality of both parents?
10: Belgian, sir. I am of Flemish blood. Parents, grandparents, great-grandparents, and all the way back.
8: Religion?
10: Catholic, sir.
8: Trade or profession?
10: Waiter, sir.
8: Where? Restaurant, cafe, hotel?
10: Hotel, sir, in Antwerp, the Hotel Excelsior.
8: How long were you there?
10: Since I was 19, sir. All my time I was trained there.
8: And why did you leave?
10: The war, sir. When the Germans came, the hotel was requisitioned for a headquarters. There was no need for waiters, and we were dismissed.
8: Mm-hmm. What kind of headquarters?
10: I don't know, sir. We weren't told. For the Abwehr, I believe.
8: And what did you do?
10: I tried to find a job in Antwerp, but it was no use. Everything was so unsettled. So after a time, I returned to Courtrai.
8: To look for a job?
10: Yes, sir. That was even worse. As you will know, sir, Courtrai is not far from the French border, and the Germans are requisitioning everything. Food was rationed, and there was no work for me.
8: And what did you do?
10: There was nothing to do. So I had nothing more to lose. I joined the resistance.
8: In Courtrai?
10: Yes, sir.
8: Which group? Who was your leader?
10: It was a small group, sir. 7 of us. We made propaganda against the Germans.
8: Ah.
10: Well, one of our members had a small printing press, and we'd meet there to print handbills and slogans that would annoy the Germans and let the people know that the resistance had started. At night, after curfew, we would post them in public places so that they would be seen by the people in the morning. In the town square, bus stops, on church doors for people going to early mass, on notice boards and places like that. And also where they'd annoy the Germans most, the doors of German billets, on top of the German public notices, and sometimes at their headquarters.
8: Now, what was the main purpose of this? To annoy the Germans or to encourage the resistance?
10: Both, sir. Mainly to encourage the people so that they wouldn't lose heart.
8: And the Germans tore these notices down?
10: Yes, always. But not before they'd been seen.
8: And were your group responsible for the whole town in this way?
10: Yes, sir.
8: With only 7 people to compile, print and distribute them. And Courtrai is not a small town.
10: We had helpers, about 12 of them.
8: Hmm. Oh, you were annoying the Germans. What action did they take?
10: Well, we had to meet always at the same place. The printing press couldn't be moved. One evening when I was going there, I saw 2 cars pulled up outside the shop. I stayed in the shadows and went closer. They were Gestapo cars. There was a guard on the door. I stayed in the shadows and slipped away. I went back to my lodgings. And then I remembered that this was dangerous. If my friends were caught, they might get my name and my address. My lodgings was not a sanctuary. It was a trap. I went out immediately. Then I realized that it was near to curfew time and it was dangerous to be on the streets with nowhere to go.
11: Where did you go?
10: I'm a Catholic, sir. A good Catholic. I went immediately to the priory outside Courtrai and I gave myself up to the prior. I told him what had happened and I asked his advice.
11: And what did he advise?
10: He asked me many

0: to the Priory outside Courtrai, and I gave myself up to the prior. I told him what had happened, and I asked his advice.
1: And what did he advise?
0: He asked me many searching questions, as you are doing, sir. And he made no comment or promise, but he kept me inside the Priory all that night. Next day, he must have heard about the raids and the arrests. He sent for me and said that I could stay until the search had died down, and he gave me a place to sleep.
1: How long did you stay there?
0: For a month. And the prior sent for me again. He said that four of the brothers were going on a visit to a priory in France. He gave me the robes and sandals of the order and said that I should go with them. I was also given food for the journey.
1: Where was this next priory?
0: At Epernay, sir. I stayed there for 2 weeks. And again, it was arranged that some of the brothers should visit a priory further south at Bourges. And I was sent with them. And in the same way, south again to Montauban and finally to the Spanish border. It was an escape route run by the brothers.
1: Well, did you meet any other escapers at the priories?
0: No, sir.
1: And when you reached the Spanish frontier?
0: The brothers found a guide and I was allowed to join a group escaping into Spain.
1: Hmm. How many in this group?
0: Six.
1: Their names, please.
0: Well, we gave no names. To the others, I was a brother in holy orders making a journey to Spain, and I asked no question.
1: And when you reached Spain?
0: I made for Portugal. Then to Lisbon, and I reported to the Belgian consul. I was questioned again, and my name was put on a list of others waiting to sail to freedom. In a week, I was put on a ship to the West Indies, then to the United States, then to Canada, where we were put into a camp. Then all refugees who were prepared to serve their governments in England were put on this liner and sent to Britain.
1: Hmm. How long did all this take?
0: Since the Gestapo raid?
1: Yes.
0: Oh, more than a year. 14 months.
1: You volunteered to return from Canada?
0: There was very little choice. Some were kept, some were returned. They said that a free Belgian government had been set up in London and our place was here.
1: Yes. Now, you say that all your working life you were a waiter.
0: Yes, sir.
1: And that this money is yours.
0: Yes, sir.
1: How did you get it?
0: My savings, sir.
1: Well, it's a lot of money for a waiter to save, even in a big hotel.
0: I saved it all, sir. I was hoping to return to Courtrai and open a little restaurant. I had more money than that. I've been keeping myself for a year.
1: Well, how do you account for your savings being in Canadian money, English money, and American dollars?
0: Well, I was in the United States, and I changed some into American money. I think there was $300 left. And when I was in Canada, I changed the rest of it to Canadian dollars, but when I knew I was coming here, I changed some to English money, £150.
1: Yes, your calculations are correct, Mr. Verard. But it's my duty to tell you now that I don't believe your story.
0: Why not?
1: For many reasons. Let's take just one of them. You say you're a Fleming, that your parents, grandparents, and all the way back were Flemish.
0: Yes.
1: That you worked all your life in Antwerp, which is a Flemish city. But I'm not sure that you are Flemish.
0: I am Flemish.
1: No. You're no more Flemish than I am. You say you worked as a waiter?
0: Yes.
1: In the Hotel Excelsior?
0: Yes.
1: In which part of the hotel?
0: The dining room.
1: Well, I know this hotel. Tell me, when you enter the dining room, on which side are the doors to the kitchen?
0: On the right.
1: When you entered the kitchen, where did the chef stand?
0: On the left.
1: What was the name of the head waiter?
0: Which one? Over these years, we had four.
1: The last one, when the Germans came.
0: He was a Frenchman.
1: He was not.
0: You ask me questions, I give you the answers. You disagree. Why? I'm Flemish, you say that I'm not. I'm a waiter, you say that I'm not. Where does this lead us?
1: You'll know soon enough. Now, this money you're carrying, it's a very large sum of money, and it's in several convenient currencies.
0: Convenient? For what?
1: That's what I want you to tell me.
0: I've told you my story.
1: And I've told you quite clearly that I don't believe it. I'm a very busy man, Barath. I have several hundred people to clear and get off the ship. I've no more time to waste on you at the moment. Will you come in, please? Now, will you save my time and your own and tell me the truth now?
0: I've told you the truth.
1: Very well.
2: Yes, sir?
1: Put Perrault under guard. Have him sent to London. We'll deal with him there.
2: Yes, sir. This way, please.
1: Perrault had told his story very well, but there were several points that puzzled me. I didn't believe that he had been a waiter. Well, that is, in a superior hotel like the Excelsior. I gave him a test. A table was laid as though a meal had just been finished. He'd said he was a trained waiter, so I told him to remove the debris quickly and

0: patiently. He did this quite adequately, but didn't convince me he'd been doing it all his life. Also, I didn't believe he was a Fleming. If he was a Fleming, then Flemish would be his mother tongue, and French would be his second language. If he was, as I believed, a Walloon, then it would be the other way around. In London, I arranged for Leopold, who was a Fleming, and who also knew Antwerp and Courtrai well, to interrogate him thoroughly in both languages.
1: Well?
2: I questioned him for 3 hours, sir, in Flemish and in French. I'm certain he's no Fleming. I've also questioned him on the districts where he says he lived, in Courtrai and in Antwerp.
1: Yes?
2: Well, it's difficult to put a finger on it, sir. He knows the towns well enough, but I'm sure he never lived there. He doesn't have an intimate knowledge of the districts.
1: How certain are you of this?
2: Oh, I'd swear to it, sir.
1: Would you go into a witness box and swear on oath that he's not a Fleming?
2: Yes, sir.
1: Well, you may have to. I have a report from the Belgian authorities, and the Courtrai resistance has no knowledge of him.
2: He's very stubborn, sir.
1: Well, I can be stubborn, too. But unless we are very careful, your fish may slip off the hook.
2: Lack of evidence, sir?
1: Yes. I don't believe he was a waiter. You don't believe he's a Fleming. And we can't prove it.
2: Yeah.
1: His story's been very carefully worked out. Waiter at an hotel, now requisitioned by the Germans, so we can't check with the staff. In a resistance group where all the others were conveniently captured, and a prior to speak for him, and the money is his life savings to buy a cafe. Well, he doesn't convince me, but it could convince a jury.
2: Mm.
1: One last try. Do you have any Flemish friends in London? Someone not on my staff, and preferably from Antwerp.
2: Oh, I have a friend on leave in London at the moment, sir. He's staying with me. He's from Antwerp. He was in the resistance there. He's now in the Merchant Navy.
1: Mm, that's excellent. Could you bring him here?
2: Yes, sir.
1: Well, this one is not in the book, Leopold. But I'll tell you what I want him to do. Bring him here tomorrow and let me know. I'll call Verrat for questioning. And while I'm questioning him, you bring your friend into the outer office. By the way, what's his name?
2: François, sir.
1: François. Well, I'll signal him by pressing this buzzer. Ah, but Verrat mustn't see me. Now, we'd better get a switch rigged up under the desk.
2: Oh, yes, sir.
1: Then I want him to come straight in as though he was coming to see me. I want him to pretend to recognize Verrat and denounce him as a traitor.
2: But, sir...
1: It may work. Could he make a good job of that?
2: Oh, yes, sir, but...
1: I'll take full responsibility. Bring him here tomorrow and we'll arrange a story.
2: Yes, sir. I'll phone him now.
0: Next day, I met François, prepared the story, arranged the signal, and sent for Verrat again.
3: Verrat, sir.
1: Good morning, Verrat. Sit down, please. You sleep well?
3: Yes.
1: When we last met, I told you that I have to make a report on your case and that I'm determined that the facts in the report will be true. Will you now give me the true facts?
3: I have given them.
1: That you're a Fleming? That you were born in Courtrai? That you lived and worked most of your life in Antwerp, that you were a waiter at the Hotel Excelsior, and that this is the remains of your savings.
3: That is correct.
1: We've given you a fair examination, and we are satisfied that you're not a Fleming. Your knowledge of Courtrai is fair, but not good enough. I don't believe that you were born and brought up there. Your knowledge of Antwerp is fair, but I'm not convinced that you lived and worked there for more than 20 years. I'm convinced that you're not an experienced waiter of the type to be employed in the Hotel Excelsior, and I'm not satisfied that this money represents your life savings.
3: I have told you the truth.
1: I've made it clear to you, Verrat, and I'll make it clear again. I know you are not telling the truth. I want to know why. There's something you're concealing from me. I want to know what it is. I can have you detained for the duration of the war. And until I know who you are and why you've come here, you will not leave this headquarters. Is that clear?
3: What do you want me to do?
1: I've been checking with the Belgian authorities. They've been in touch with Courtrai. The resistance there have no knowledge of you.
3: It was a small group. I told you the others were taken by the Gestapo. I was lucky. That is why I came away.
1: When you first told me about the group, you said it was small. Only 7. When I pointed out that 7 couldn't do all the work that you described, you changed your story. You added 12.
3: They were helpers, only helpers.
1: Distributing subversive leaflets, pinning them on German billets, on official German notice boards, in the town square. Only helpers. The penalty for this was the same for all. No, Bella. These people would be in the group. You changed the number to suit my questioning. First it was 7, then it was 19.
3: But this is
1: Give
3: true.
1: Me the name of one person, here or in Belgium, who can prove your story is true. I'll get in touch with them.
3: The prior. At the priory in Courtrai. You'd believe him, wouldn't you?
1: Yes, but I already believe that part of your story, of how you came out of Belgium. He doesn't know who you are. I want to know about you before you tried to reach England, before you arrived at the priory.
3: What do you want me to do? Tell you my story all over again?
1: Yes. And we'll begin with the Hotel Excelsior. When did you start work there?
3: When I was 19.
1: That was in 1916?
3: Early in 1917.
1: In the First World War?
3: Yes. I started work in the kitchen, cleaning and carrying and scrubbing. Later in 1919, I began to train as a waiter. You wish to ask me more questions about the hotel?
1: I've been a guest at the Excelsior. I have no doubt you have, too. When I first questioned you about the hotel, I asked questions that I, as a guest, knew the answers to. Your answers were of the same kind. If you had been a waiter, you'd know every aching inch of the kitchens and the passages. I expected you to elaborate your answer in that way, but you didn't.
3: It's very easy to sit there and disbelieve. What are you trying to do to me? Do you think that I'm some kind of German agent?
1: Are you?
3: No.
1: You say that you were wanted by the Gestapo in Belgium.
3: Yes, that is why I left Belgium. That is why I am here.
1: Yes, I know there's a reason for your being here. You say you were in the resistance.
3: Yes.
1: Tell me about it.
3: I've already told you. I was working in Antwerp at the Hotel Excelsior. When the Germans came, the hotel was requisitioned as a headquarters.
4: Oh, I'm sorry, sir. I didn't know you were engaged.
1: No, all right, François. Come in. What is it?
4: I wonder if you're finished with those reports. Verratz!
1: Do you know this man?
4: Yes, sir. He's Jules Verratz. I knew him in Antwerp.
1: Is this true, Verratz? Do you know this officer?
3: It's a lie. I never saw him in my life.
4: No, you've never seen me. But I've seen you.
3: It's a lie.
1: Quiet, Verratz. At least he knows that you're Jules Verratz. He said he was a waiter at the Excelsior. Did he ever work at the Excelsior?
4: Yes, sir, but not as a waiter. When the Germans took over the hotel, it became the headquarters of the Abwehr. He worked for the Abwehr.
3: What is this?
1: Be quiet, Verratz. Go on.
4: He's a collaborator, sir. He was a messenger for the Abwehr. We used to watch him running between the Abwehr and the spy school with messages. He was on our list, but we could never get him. One day, he just disappeared. How did he get out, sir?
1: Well, he tricked one of the religious orders into believing he was a patriot.
4: A patriot? Well, I'm glad you caught him, sir.
1: Thank you, François.
4: I'll come back later, sir.
1: Well, Verratz, what have you to say now?
3: Only this. I've never seen that man in my life. And he knows nothing about me.
1: He's prepared to swear to it.
3: Would you let him? Would you let him swear that I was a collaborator? That I worked for the Germans?
1: Try me and see.
3: You wouldn't dare.
1: Why not?
3: Because it's a trick. And you can prove nothing.
1: Why are you so sure?
3: Because my name is not Jules Verratz. That's why. And I've not been in Antwerp since the Germans came. So your friend could not have seen me there. The story of the Abwehr is a pack of lies, and you are both in this together. I don't know what you're trying to do, but no matter how hard you try, you cannot prove me to be a traitor, because I never was.
1: If you're not Verratz, who are you?
3: My true name is Vernold. I'm a doctor of medicine. Dr. André Vernold of Brussels.
1: Your address in Brussels?
3: My home and my surgery were in the Place de Martyrs.
1: Can you prove this?
3: Now that you know, you can check with the authorities. You can check with the resistance. Brussels resistance will tell you that I am a patriot. And I am wanted by the Gestapo. I escaped from Brussels to Courtrai and went to the priory there. The rest of the story is as I have told you.
1: Why did the Gestapo want you?
3: Ask the Brussels resistance.
1: Well, at least we're getting the story right at last. You're not a Fleming. You admit now that you are not a waiter. And you were not born in Courtrai.
3: I was born in Brussels.
1: You are Dr. André Vernault at the Place des Martyrs in Brussels.
3: Yes.
1: And I'll check this information, but it would save time if you told me why you were wanted by the Gestapo.
3: Ask the Brussels resistance. I had a good practice in Brussels. That accounts for the money that I have. Shall I say that I'm sorry that you have not caught a traitor?
0: I still want to know why you lied to me.
3: I have nothing more to tell you.
0: The checking of Verrat's story, or Vernot's story, took several days, almost a week. But at last, we had results.
2: Well, we've had him identified, sir. He is Dr. André Vernot of Brussels. He had a surgery in the Place des Martyrs. He worked for the resistance in Brussels, and he is wanted by the Gestapo.
0: If he is a resistance worker, a patriot, then why did he lie to me?
2: He's wanted by the Belgian police. It's there in the report, sir. 3 years before the war, he was struck off the medical register for unprofessional conduct. He continued to practice, and as an unregistered doctor, he was wanted by the Belgian police.
0: He wanted a fresh start, so he changed his name to Vera.
2: He tried to, sir.
0: We were wrong about him, weren't we?
2: Yes, sir.
0: But at least we have the true story. I had been completely wrong. But Vernot, or Verrat's attempt to get a new start in life, succeeded. In war, many things are forgiven, and good doctors were in demand. He served for the rest of the war in the Belgian Medical Corps. And after the war, I had a letter from him, a forgiving letter, inviting me to spend a holiday with him. But somehow, I didn't accept.
5: 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The script was written by Robert Barr, and the program produced for the BBC.
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A criminal strikes and fades quickly back into the shadows of his own dark world. And then the man from Scotland Yard. The dangerous, relentless pursuit. When man hunts man. Now with Ted DeCourcy starred as the famous Inspector Peter Black of Scotland Yard, we bring you tonight's story of violence and murder. Pursuit and the man who confessed.

0: Yes, sir.
1: Oh, good morning, Margaret.
0: Good morning, sir.
1: Would you step in for a moment?
0: Right, sir.
2: Good morning, sir.
1: Good morning, Margaret.
2: Everything quiet last night, sir?
1: Good. I heard a rather good one last night.
2: Really, sir?
1: Yes. Those flying saucer thingamabobs.
2: Yes, sir?
1: Know what they really are?
2: No, sir.
1: Well, Moffat, they're the horseshoes from the riders in the sky.
2: Really, sir?
1: Horseshoes, Moffat, you know that American song. Riders in the sky. Horseshoes.
2: Very good, sir.
1: I rather thought so. Now, did you see this memorandum from burglary?
2: Yes, sir. I put it on your desk.
1: Oh, well, take care of it, will you? Tell Foster to put a couple of men on watch tonight. I don't think it'll amount to anything.
2: Right you are, sir.
1: Yes.
3: Inspector, this is Mr. Ross. Came in about 5 minutes ago. I think you'd better speak to him, sir.
1: All right, Sergeant. Yes, Mr. Ross, what can I do for you?
4: There's nothing you can do for me now, Inspector. I killed a woman last night, and I've come to give myself up.
1: Will you say that again?
4: I killed a woman in my house last night. You'll find her there, 31 Cricklewood Lane.
1: Why didn't you report it last night?
4: I don't know. I've been walking most of the time, trying to think.
1: How did you kill her, Mr. Ross?
4: I choked her.
1: Why did you kill her?
4: There'd been an argument, that's all.
1: Her name is...
4: Selina Graham.
1: All right, Mr. Ross, if you don't mind, we'll run out to your house.
4: I don't want to go back there. I've done it. I've told the police. Now let's get it over with.
1: All in due time. After you, sir. Moffat and I took the haggard Mr. Ross to the house in Cricklewood Lane in our car. He sat throughout the entire trip, staring numbly through the window. I asked him no questions and he proffered no further information. Criminal Records Office has an extensive file devoted to men and women who have killed, usually in passion, and subsequently given themselves up. But more than a simple confession is necessary. It was our duty to examine the scene of the crime and then proceed with a formal charge of murder. Thirty-one Cricklewood Lane was a pleasant little house set apart some 150 feet from its nearest neighbor. I noted that the window shades were drawn. Mr. Ross reached into his pocket for his latch key, unlocked the door, and we went inside. Your telephone, Mr. Ross.
4: Yes, I know.
1: Well, don't you think you'd better answer it?
4: Why should I?
1: Well. Well, Mr. Ross?
4: She's through there.
1: Stay here with him, Moffat.
2: Right, sir.

0: How did you say you killed her, Mr. Ross?
1: I told you, with my hands.
0: And when was this?
1: Last night. I suppose it was about 8 o'clock. I can't remember. Now, can we go?
0: I'm afraid not. Would you step inside, please?
1: No.
0: I shall have to insist.
1: I won't. I told you I killed her, and that's enough. You can't force me to look at her again.
0: You won't have to, Mr. Ross. She's not there.
1: She's not there.
2: Not there, sir?
0: No. A girl has been here. I found lip rouge on the hand towel in the lavatory.
1: She's dead. I know she's dead. You must believe me.
0: Assuming that you did kill her, Mr. Ross, how soon afterward did you leave the house?
1: I don't know. I don't know what I did. What's the use of all this?
0: There's the question of a body, Mr. Ross.
1: I don't know what happened. All I know is that I killed her and I'll pay for it. I can't stand it here any longer. Take me away.
0: It was rather an odd situation. I found it hard to disbelieve Randall Ross's statement. Yet, there were several aspects to the case that were, to say the least, puzzling. After he'd been remanded into custody upon his own insistence and ours, Moffitt and I started for the Hotel Empire, which Mr. Ross had given as the residence of Miss Selina Grant. You see, Moffitt, if the man is telling the truth, we're in quite a predicament.
2: That had occurred to me, sir.
0: The body, Moffitt.
2: If there is one, sir.
0: You think it a delusion on his part?
2: Well, hardly, sir. It's happened before.
0: Yes, I know. That was annoying, too. But assuming that it's not a delusion, could someone have come in and taken the body after Mr. Ross had run from the house? Possibly to protect him?
2: Rather a grisly thought, sir, but aren't you forgetting that the door was locked when we went in? And that Mr. Ross had the key?
0: You're quite right, Moffitt.
2: Thank you, sir.
0: Which brings up another point. Would a man of Ross's obviously unsettled temperament kill, then methodically obliterate all signs of possible struggle, extinguish the lights, lock the door, and then allegedly walk the streets all night in a funk before coming in to confess the deed?
2: A bit contradictory, sir. He may have done all that, but where's the body?
0: Yes, and he may not have done all that, Moffitt. In which case, we return to your theory, delusion.
2: Yes, sir. Well, here it is, sir.
0: Oh. The Empire.
2: A bit run down, sir.
0: That is treason, Moffitt. Come along.
2: Yes, sir.
3: So, Arch says, I'll take five bob on Arsenal over Southampton. And you know what he says? He says, I want odds. Cool, what cheek.
4: Uh-oh, I'll ring the right back, sir.
3: Morning, gentlemen. With or without?
0: Neither, thank you. Is Miss Selina Graham staying here?
3: That's right.
0: Would you see if she's in, please?
3: All right. Who shall I say is calling?
0: Chief Inspector Black, Scotland Yard.
3: Oh, well, you must know my brother-in-law. He's on the force, Police Constable Smithers.
0: I don't believe I do know him. Do you, Moffitt?
2: No, sir.
3: Oh, well, you will, right, lad. He'll be commissioner one of these days, mark my words.
0: I shall have to keep my eye on him, then.
3: That's funny. No answer.
0: When did you last see her, Mr.?
3: His name is Welk, and it was, day before yesterday. I was off myself yesterday. Oh, wait a minute. The night man left a note about her. I remember, but where did I put it? Oh, here it is. Well, you're too late. She paid her bill and left last evening at 6 o'clock.
0: Did she leave her new address, Mr. Welk?
3: Can't say that she did. They often forget and ring us later. If she does, do you want me to tell Police Constable Smithers?
0: Extremely good of you, Mr. Welk, but I'd rather you notified me.
3: All right.
0: Thank you very much. Well, Moffitt, at least we know one thing. There is or was a Miss Selina Graham. See what you can find out about her here. I'm going back to the yard. Has he asked to see anyone, Constable?
5: No, sir. Quiet as a mouse. There was his brother and Miss A's, Dr. Lewis, here. But he wouldn't see them.
0: All right, Constable. Thank you. Cigarette, Mr. Ross?
1: No.
0: You don't mind? Why did Miss Graham leave her hotel last night?
1: I don't know.
0: When did you meet her?
1: She came over at 7 o'clock.
0: Did she have any luggage with her?
1: No.
0: What did you argue about?
1: What does it matter?
0: It matters a great deal, Mr. Ross.
1: Set me alone. I've told you what you want to know. She's dead. I murdered her.
0: Where was Miss Graham employed?
1: I'm not going to tell you.
0: You are not helping yourself, sir, with this attitude.
1: I don't want to. I want to be hanged, and that's all. Now get out and let me alone.
0: Constable.
5: Yes, sir.
0: I think perhaps that you'd better relieve Mr. Ross of his tie, belt, and shoelaces.
5: Oh, sir. Think he might try?
0: I'm not sure, but we'll take no chances. I left the detention room and the brooding enigma of Mr. Ross and returned to my office. There were three people waiting for me. Mr. Michael Ross, 4 or 5 years older than his brother, but bearing a marked resemblance. Miss Myra Hayes, whom I learned was the suspect's fiancée, and a man from Harley Street for whom I held a great respect. The noted psychiatrist, Dr. James Lewis.
6: He won't see me, Inspector. He won't speak to any of us.
3: He couldn't have done it. I can't believe that he even knew the girl.
0: He's admitted to both facts, sir. And at this point, I have no choice but to either prove or disprove his confession.
7: Disprove, Inspector? Are you entertaining a sort of fantasy?
0: We have weighed that possibility, Doctor.
6: Do you mean that Randall imagined he killed someone?
0: It's a possibility.
6: Then that must be it. Because there was no girl. I know, you see. We're to be married in 2 weeks, Inspector. He's very much in love with me. As I am with him.
3: She's right. I'm his brother. I know he would have told me. We were very close.
0: Did anyone of you see him last night?
3: I know.
6: I spoke to him on the telephone.
0: At what time?
6: It must have been a little past 8.
0: Oh?
6: I rang him at home. We speak to each other every night. I wanted to go to him. He sounded upset. But he told me not to. That's when I called you, Dr. Lewis.
7: Yes, yes. I told her, Inspector, that Randall was in a state of depression and had been for a few days. There was no need to worry. Michael, be a good chap and take Myra out for a cup of tea, will you? There are a few things I'd like to discuss with the Inspector.
6: Why? Why can't I stay?
7: Well, my dear, the things that I wish to say to the Inspector are to help Randall, and if you remain, I shan't be able to say them.
6: Oh, all right. I'm sorry.
0: Very well, Doctor.
7: Well, there was a girl, and I think there still is. Her name is Selina Graham.
0: You know, of course, Doctor, you needn't divulge anything which has passed between you and your patient.
7: No, I'm aware of that. What has he told you about her?
0: Nothing beyond the fact that he killed her.
7: Yeah, perhaps he did, but not physically.
0: What do you mean by that?
7: Well, I shall put it as simply as possible. Randall Ross, since childhood, has felt insecure and rejected. The two people closest to him have only added to this feeling. His brother Michael, because Randall strove to emulate him and failed. And then Myra Hayes, because she embodies the strength upon which he is so dependent.
0: Then did Selina Graham fulfill his search for independence?
7: For a time, yes, yes. He found her in South End. Oh, I'm not being a prig when I tell you that from his description, she's lower class. Because that's exactly what he wanted. He could be accepted by someone who was his social and intellectual inferior.
0: I see. And does she take the place of his fiancée?
7: No, to the contrary. Once he'd found that he'd been accepted by her, he no longer desired her. And I knew that last week when he told me that he was going to break it off.
0: And last night he did?
7: Yes, yes. I think he did terminate the relationship, and in so doing, it was, to him, the end of a life. This was a critical period, remember. Randall was gaining insight into a great many of the things that I'm telling you.
0: You feel, then, Doctor, that in the cutting of these ties, this fantasy of actual murder was created?
7: Yes, I do.
0: A fantasy strong enough to drive him here to confess to a crime he had never committed.
7: Knowing the tremendous conflict taking place in his mind, I would say yes. But if I could see him, Inspector, I think I could prove it to you.
0: Very well, Doctor, I shall take you to him.
8: Inspector, Inspector Blank.
0: Oh, just a moment, Doctor. Yes, Sergeant.
8: A report's just coming, sir.
0: Well, Doctor, it seems that fantasy has given way to fact.
8: Oh?
0: The body of a woman was taken from the Thames early this morning. She's just been identified as Selina Graham.
9: Ted DeCorsia starred as Inspector Peter Black. Pursuit and the Man Who Confessed continues in just a moment.
10: The rock and chair lady, the gal that helped Bing Crosby land his first professional job, Mildred Bailey, will be Der Bingle's special guest on the CBS show this Wednesday night. Bing and Mildred Bailey will talk over old times and do some duets and solos. And also on hand, you'll find that hot combination, the Firehouse 5 plus 2. 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
9: Now, the second act of Pursuit and the Man Who Confessed.
0: The discovery of Selina Graham's body had at last taken the case from the nebulous and given it substance. I left the startled psychiatrist to wait for me in my office and made my way to the province of the yard's pathologist, Dr. Bishop.
11: Yes, Daphne? Yes, Daphne? No, Daphne? Definitely Daphne. Bye-bye, love. I say, Black, how nice. You're looking fit.
0: Thank you, Doctor. Now, how's your wife?
11: Doing quite well, thank you.
0: And that? Have you had a chance to examine the body that was brought in this morning?
11: My dear chap, which one? I've been simply deluged with them.
0: Taken from the Thames, a woman, Selina Graham.
11: Graham? Here we are. No, I haven't had a chance yet. One of your cases?
0: Yes.
11: Oh, splendid. I must get to it at once. I like your cases, Black. So interesting. Shall we go? Those marks on the throat, not very pronounced, but strangulation, I should say. Well, well.
0: No. This may be something.
11: Wristwatch?
0: Yes. Stopped at approximately 9 o'clock.
11: So it did. You think that would establish time of death?
0: Not necessarily. I'll take that, if I may. We'll have the physical lab go over it.
11: Oh, all right. Here we are. Anything else?
0: I don't think so. Oh, yes, you might send a copy of your report in when you're finished, eh?
11: Oh, love to. Please give your Sergeant Moffat my kindest.
12: Did you see Ross, Inspector?
0: Not yet, Dr. Lewis. He'll be here in a moment. I saw the girl. She had been choked. The marks were there, all right.
12: That's incredible. I know Ross so well. At least I thought I did.
0: Possibly there's a bit of murder in every one of us that even a psychiatrist can't detect.
12: That's true, and we often learn it too late. But look here. He said he killed the girl in the house. What was she doing in the Thames?
0: I don't know.
12: Well, his personality negates violence. I can't understand it unless...
0: Yes, go on.
12: Well, unless he were driven to it. Well, some threat that we know nothing about. However, from his statements concerning the girl, it hardly seems likely. She didn't sound the sort who would put up a fight at the party.
0: Here he is. Come in.
13: Right in
0: here. Thank you, Constable. Wait here, please.
13: Very good, sir.
0: Sit down, Mr. Ross.
12: Hello, Randall.
0: Have you anything to add to your confession, Mr. Ross?
1: No.
0: I think you have. We found Miss Graham's body. I want you to tell us how it got into the Thames.
1: I don't know.
0: Come now.
1: I don't know. I killed her in the house. Then I ran out, that's all.
12: May I, Inspector?
0: Certainly.
12: Randall, why did you quarrel with the girl?
1: You know why.
12: Because you told her you didn't want to see her again?
1: Yes.
12: That she didn't want the relationship to end?
1: That's right.
12: What did she say, Randall? It must have been very important to you. You know, you told me that you don't like physical violence.
1: I don't. I hate it. But she wouldn't let me go.
12: What do you mean?
1: She said that she'd go to Maya and tell her.
12: Ah. So you choked her because she made you feel no longer independent, huh?
1: Yes. But I didn't mean to kill her. I wanted to frighten her, to show her that I was the stronger. I didn't know it was so easy to kill somebody that way. And then she fell and I ran out.
0: Where did you run?
1: I told you, I don't know.
0: If, as you say, you walked the streets all night, you must have stopped somewhere.
12: Rambo, remember you told me that when you were upset, you'd take a drink to try to calm yourself. Hmm?
1: Yes. Yes, perhaps I did. I think there may have been a pub. I can't remember. Let me alone, please, let me alone.
0: Mr. Ross, where did you go? What was the name of that pub?
1: I don't know. Yes, it was near the house. I ran. I was out of breath. Frightened. I needed a drink. Everybody was looking at me.
0: Near your house. All right. Constable.
14: Yes, sir.
0: Take Mr. Ross back, please.
14: Very well, sir. Come along.
12: He didn't kill her, Inspector.
0: Choked her, yes, but what if she regained consciousness? Then left the house, went to the river, and threw herself in?
12: But why not? The dream of rags to riches becomes a nightmare. She awakes to despair, and suicide.
0: Theoretically, it's sound, Doctor, but according to yard statistics, not likely.
12: Statistics? And what has that got to do with it?
0: Miss Graham was wearing her coat and shoes. I have yet to see a woman suicide who didn't remove either one or both articles before the act.
2: Well, sir, no luck here.
0: So I gathered.
2: The barman says there's another pub in the next square, the Fox and Hounds.
0: Of course, Moffitt, this might be a waste of time. It's entirely possible that Mr. Ross is an extremely clever young man who is playing a shrewd game.
2: In what way, sir?
0: Confessing to a murder which he swears was committed in his house in order to make the appearance of the body in the Thames a suicide.
2: Seems to me it's going to be a bit difficult to make him change his story, unless someone saw him throwing the girl into the river.
0: Which is extremely doubtful.
2: You know, sir, what puzzles me is, if he did plan it that way, why did he confess to the crime at all?
0: Well, let's see if they can tell us anything at the Fox and Hounds. At the Fox and Hounds, we learned Randall Ross had been there at 8:30 and had remained there for some 15 minutes. He was remembered because of his extreme agitation. The confessed killer had taken no pains to cover his tracks. When we returned to the yard, Dr. Bishop was waiting in my office with his report.
11: I say, Black, this is delightful. How do you manage to do it?
0: Do what, Doctor?
11: You come up with these extraordinary cases of yours. It's miraculous. This girl was drowned.
0: Drowned?
11: Oh, yes, Sergeant Muffet.
0: Drowned, so that's it. Dr. Bishop, is it possible that a state of unconsciousness could be mistaken by a layman for death?
11: Yes, rare, but yes. Oh, yes, I see. That had puzzled me.
0: Then it could be.
11: Yes. The condition of catalepsy is one. Another, although quite rare, would be carotid sinus syndrome. Ashen gray color, respiration very light, the pulse almost indistinguishable, heartbeat so slight. Certainly the layman stumbling upon such a sight would assume that death had taken place. Oh, yes, definitely. The choking before drowning could have brought about the state.
0: I am indebted once again to you, Dr. Bishop.
11: Ah, pleasure, Black. Any time at all. Do let me know how you fare. Most interested.
2: Does that do it, sir?
0: I hope so, Moffat. Hello, Dr. Lewis. This is Inspector Black. Yes. I wonder if you'd be good enough to call at my office. Splendid. Yes, it does concern him. Oh, and I wish you'd get in touch with Mr. Michael Ross and Miss Hayes. Yes, I'd like to see them too. Thanks very much.

0: I've called you here to explain my reason for withdrawing the charge of murder which was leveled at Mr. Randall Ross.
1: Mike, I knew he couldn't have done it.
0: He didn't kill her. I have a rather tragic story to tell you.
2: A tragic story, Inspector?
0: Yes, Doctor. We know that Mr. Ross did choke Miss Graham. We also know that he ran from the house in a state of extreme shock. In that shock, he did not extinguish the lights or even close the door behind him, let alone eradicate the signs of violence. But someone did.
2: Then she did recover at least.
0: No, Doctor. She was removed by someone who found her body and wanted to protect Mr. Ross. Someone who was very close to him and knew that he was troubled that night.
2: But I knew that. Myra rang me to tell me that she'd spoken to him.
3: I told you, Inspector, I wanted to go to him. He wouldn't let me.
0: Exactly. You see, Mr. Ross reacted rather normally to a normal occurrence. The phone rang, and he answered it. That, Miss Hayes, was, in your own words, at a little past 8.
3: I didn't lie to you. Ask Dr. Lewis.
0: After the conversation, as I say, he ran from the house. We know that at 8:30 he was in the tavern. He remained there until 8:45. Selina Graham's watch stopped at 9. That was when she was drowned in the Thames.
2: Drowned? Do you mean to say that that...
0: That is the tragedy.
1: She was dead. She was.
3: She must have been. I rang Michael. We were both worried about him. When we got there, she was lying in the bedroom. She was dead. She was.
0: You and Michael took her from the house in Cricklewood Lane and, thinking to protect Mr. Randall Ross, threw her body in the Thames. And at the time, she was still alive.
1: Don't keep saying that. It's not possible. There was no pulse, no heartbeat, nothing.
0: There was water in her lungs.
3: We didn't know.
0: Had you left her where she was and called a doctor, she might have recovered. But you didn't. That is when the murder was committed. It is my duty to formally charge you with murder. Warn you that anything you might say will be taken down and given in evidence. And so two people lost their independence for the sake of a man who had so long sought for his own and now would never find it. Pursuit. And the pursuit is ended.

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0: It's time to join our American family Robinson again in Centerville. In our last program, Editor Luke and Mrs. Robinson became seriously worried over the lover's spat between Windy Bill and Miss Timmons. The Robinsons had just begun planning to make use of a room now occupied by Windy, and looking forward to the day when Windy would leave them, a bridegroom, when they learned that the chances of a wedding in the near future were very slim. Today, we find a gloomy Robinson household just finishing breakfast. Windy himself, however, is suffering such delusions of grandeur over his position as contact manager for Mr. Jason that Miss Timmons' indifference fails to dampen his spirits.
1: Yes, sir. When old Jay sees this report, he'll probably want to drop everything and come down here to consult me on some of these construction ideas. Revolutionary, that's what they are.
2: Yeah, I'll bet they're revolutionary. So revolutionary that if Jason were silly enough to submit them to his engineer, the poor fellow would have to spend years in a sanitarium to get over the shock.
1: Why, Luke, you don't even know what my plans are yet. How can you...
2: And I'd rather not know for my own peace of mind. I'm going.
1: I believe I'll walk down with you and get this in the early mail.
2: I'm in a hurry. I can't wait.
3: Why, of course, Bill. That'll be fine. Luke always says he hates that walk downtown alone.
2: Why, Myra Robinson, I never said...
3: You go and get your hat, Bill. Luke will wait for you at the door.
1: Won't be a minute. Want to tell you all about the plan.
2: Now, what did you do that for, Myra?
3: So you'd have a chance to talk him into apologizing to Miss Timmons and smooth the way to their getting married.
2: But how can I get him to apologize when I don't even know why she's mad at him?
3: Oh, Luke, discuss it with him. Talk it over man to man.
2: And listen to his silly love quarrels as well as his silly construction ideas.
3: Well, of course, if you want him here the rest of your life. And remember, you were going to make a study out of his room.
2: Well, I thought you were determined to make a sewing room out of it.
3: Well, I don't care what we do with the room, so long as he isn't in it.
2: Well, there's a great deal in that, I suppose.
1: Ready, Lukey?
2: Yes, come on. Bye, dear.
3: Goodbye. And don't look like a martyr.
1: Now, about these plans of mine. First,
2: Let's not discuss the plans. It's much too early to think of that kind of thing. Let's talk about, Miss Timmons, for instance.
1: Letitia?
2: Mm-hmm.
1: What's she got to do with it?
2: Now, there's a woman for whom I have the greatest regard. Poor, brave soul, making her own way alone in the world.
1: Yes, yes, a fine little woman. But now about my idea.
2: And then, suddenly, into her lonely life, there appears a man. A man upon whom all her dreams, her fondest hopes are centered.
1: Yes, that's me.
2: Yes, that's you. And what happened? He breaks her heart. He crushes her beneath his selfish heel.
1: Why, Luke, I did no such thing. I've told you I asked her to marry me. And I'll get her to say yes, too.
2: But I thought she was angry with you. Didn't you have a quarrel?
1: Well, not exactly. She just went off in a huff because I guess I didn't pay much attention to her. My mind is so full of this factory.
2: Just as I thought. You did break her heart. Probably those lovely eyes are filled with tears at this moment. And you haven't even called her up to apologize.
1: Well, of course, I suppose she does feel pretty deeply about me, but she can't expect me to play up to her tantrums.
2: Oh, then you're not going to apologize?
1: Well, it'd be bad policy, Luke. She'd get the idea that I'm not masterful. Don't worry, she won't stay mad with me long.
2: Very well. I wash my hands of the whole matter, study or no study.
1: Study, Luke?
2: Yes, study, or sewing room, or whatever it would have been. I'm through.
1: Sewing room? Study? Are you sure you're feeling all right, Lou?
2: I feel fine. This is where I leave you.
1: Don't go in yet. I thought you might like to run over to the factory with me and see how they're getting on with the construction. Have to keep track of the work, you know.
2: Well, I suppose I ought to go over to keep you out of the way, but I have a paper to get out, so I think I'll deny myself that pleasure.
1: Funny. Old Luke seemed to be annoyed about something. Oh, well...
4: Come on, come on. The whistle hasn't blown yet. Get a move on here, you guys. Hey, Joe, tell Charlie to move that shovel over here.
5: Okay.
4: Hey, who's that old guy hanging around there?
5: I don't know, boss. He's been around all morning.
4: Well, tell him to move off the property. He'd be falling in the hole and suing the company soon.
5: Okay.
4: Never mind, I'll do it. It'll take you all day. Hey, you.
5: Me?
4: Yeah, you. Come here.
5: You, come here.
4: Oh, smart guy, huh? I'll come there, all right. Now, listen, mister. This is private property, and...
1: My good man, are you in charge here?
4: You bet I am. And as foreman of this job, I'm asking you once to get. Hey, what's that you got there?
1: Your blueprints. I was just considering...
4: You got my blueprints? Well, what the... You think you're doing with them?
1: Looking at them. And in my opinion, you've got that steam shovel working too close to the marches over there. Say, couldn't you have that man stop making so much noise?
4: Oh, is that so? My steam shovel is too far over, eh? And me men working to noise you. Well, now, isn't that just too bad?
5: You want me to quit hammering, boss?
4: You'll quit hammering, you're fired.
5: Hey, but boss, the whistle blew.
4: All right, all right. Now you, what are you doing with my blueprint?
1: We've been over that already. You know who I am?
4: No, and I don't...
1: I am an officer in the Jason Shoe Company, Incorporated. Contact manager, in fact.
4: I never heard of you.
1: Mr. Jason has asked me to keep an eye on the work, and I feel sure that you'll welcome some suggestions.
4: I got no orders about contact managers, and I don't welcome suggestions on me lunch hour. You get that?
1: Well, of course not. Not on your lunch hour. I can see that the lunch hour would not be suitable, or perhaps you lunch with me and we could get acquainted. We'll be working together and...
4: Well, that's better. If you want to act reasonable, Jim Riley's not the man to hold a grudge. You got your pail with you?
1: Pail? Oh, lunch pail. No, I thought we could go to the Antler Hotel.
4: Oh, sure. If you can wait till I change into me tux. Now, listen. I've been eating my lunch out of this pail for 20 years, and I'm not changing now. Have a sandwich?
1: Thanks. That's very kind. Well, you see, Riley, now my idea on this job is to do something out of the ordinary in this construction. Try out some experiments I have in mind.
4: Listen, mister, do you know anything about the construction business?
1: Well, no, but I thought that looking at it from the outsider's viewpoint, as twere, I could contribute some new ideas. After all, you fellas have been building factories for so long, you've gotten conservative in your ideas. Why, you need freshening up. And this is the year of experiment, you know, of trying new things.
4: Don't I know it? And I was saying to Nora no later than last night, I never see such times for stirring up things and trying one thing and then another. It beats all.
1: But you agree the change and new ideas are a good thing?
4: Well, now, here's the way I look at it. I'm just an ordinary kind of a fella, and I don't have no say in how things are run, but I've been looking around and noticing for a lot of years. Hey, you ever done any manufacturing?
1: No, but I probably could if I put my mind on it.
4: Yeah, you could. Not in a million years. That's just the trouble. We've got contact managers thinking they can build factories, and professors running business, and a pack of young smart-aleck lawyers trying to run the whole government. There's only one thing those people can do to help business recovery. And that's the same thing a blacksmith would do if you took your watch to him to be repaired. He'd leave it alone. And the thing we're interested in is in reemployment, isn't it? It's the same old story. There never was a forced reform in this world that didn't end up in a deform.
1: Do you actually mean you like the existing system? To have to work as hard as you do for the little you get, and at the same time have a class of idle rich going...
4: Yeah, I know all about that. I've heard that gag about restoring recovery by soaking the rich, too. And it must be a gag. Nobody would seriously propose to restore life to business by knocking the daylights out of it.
1: Well, we don't know, of course, just what would happen if we soaked the rich, but it'd be nice to try.
4: You can make a darn good guess what would happen. If it would work now, it would work, say, well, 30 years ago, wouldn't it?
1: Well, I suppose so, since fundamental laws haven't changed any.
4: Okay. Now, let's say it's 30 years ago, and say we got all the automobile manufacturers right here.
1: Yes?
4: All right, we soak them. And what happens? They can't build the millions of cars we use today because we took all the money off them they were going to build them with. They can't hire the millions of people they hired for years because they got no money to hire them with. And all the business that depend on the automobile factories won't be here because there ain't no automobiles.
1: Well, I'm afraid you have too practical a mind.
4: Listen, brother, I got four kids and I gotta be practical.

0: fields.
1: Well, I'm afraid you have too practical a mind.
2: Listen, brother, I got four kids and I gotta be practical. I don't like to see my job and those kids' future played around with. And I want to know they got a chance to grow up and earn a respectable living like their father's done. I don't want them to be no charity patients, and I don't want them to be paying through the nose for the rest of their lives for a lot of experimenting that was done in their father's time. Well, there she blows. I've got to be doing what some of those reformers ought to be doing. Hitching up me trousers and going to work.
1: Oh, but say, look here now. You haven't heard about my suggestions yet.
2: Save your breath, brother. I've been trying to tell you in a nice way not to interfere with me business. And I wouldn't interfere with yours, whatever it is. And if I was you, I'd move along. You know, you're liable to get hurt around here.
1: But I tell you, I'm the contact manager. You can't do this to me, putting me off the place.
2: Oh, listen. I got work to do. Are you going peaceable or not?
1: I won't be intimidated. My duty is here, and here I stay. And I warn you that Mr. Jason will hear of this. Perhaps you're not aware of my influence with Mr. Jason. Perhaps you're not aware of that. As an officer of this company, that I can get you fired. I've been patient with you long enough.
2: I just think I wasted all my breath talking to you as if you was a reasonable guy. All right, stay here then. But give me back my blueprint and keep out of my hair or I'll throw you out of here.
1: Well, here's your blueprints. I've decided to change the plans anyway. And we'll see who gives the orders around here. Here, my man. You, come here.
3: What do you want?
1: I want you to start clearing the other end of this place.
2: Well, I'm beat. Hey, Charlie.
3: Yeah, boss.
2: You're pretty good with that steam shovel, ain't you?
3: Sure. I'm the best in the business.
2: Well, how good?
3: Well, I can pick up a dime with it and not leave a mark on it.
2: Okay. Now, here's your chance to prove it. You see that old guy over there talking to Joe?
3: Sure. You want me to pick his pocket with this baby?
2: No, but he's in me way, and I don't want you to throw him out, see? But if you could just ease up kind of behind him, careless-like, and heist him up a little on that shovel, he'd get scared and go home. But I don't want him hurt any.
3: That's his cinch. Leave it to me. What do you want me to pick him up?
2: In the easiest place. You got a good chance now while he's arguing with Joe.
3: Okay, I can just about reach him here, and I'll bet you that I can do it without tearing his clothes.
2: All right, so bet. I'll signal Joe not to let on what's happened. The old guy's got his back turned now. Go ahead. Okay, Charlie. You got his reins now. Heist him.
4: Let go! Help! Help! Stop me! Help! Riley! Help!
2: What? Hey, what's the trouble here? Oh. Hey, what are you doing playing around my steam shovel?
4: I didn't do it. Get me down! Get me down! Help!
2: Hey, Charlie, let this guy down.
4: I might have been killed.
2: Yeah, now will you please tell me, mister, what the idea is?
4: I may be hurt.
2: You're not hurt. You're just scared. You oughtn't to be playing around like that.
1: Playing around? Playing? Why, your man did that to me. He did it deliberately. I'll complain. I'll sue.
2: Why, Mr. Winkle, was it? I don't know what you're talking about. Hey, you didn't do that on purpose, did you, Charlie?
3: Oh, me? I don't like games.
2: And Joe here, he's a witness. Listen, did Charlie do that on purpose, Joe?
3: Charlie? Why, no, boss. No, not Charlie.
2: You see, Mr. Winkle, it was just a little accident.
1: Well, I refuse to be made a laughing stock. I'll have this matter investigated in a few days.
2: Oh, he do run beautifully, don't he, Joe?
3: You said it.
5: It takes a steam shovel to teach Windy not to interfere in other people's business. And he has more than met his match in Riley the Philosopher Foreman. Poor Windy can't seem to get other people to share his high opinion of himself. He's in for another rude shock, I'm afraid, if he expects Miss Timmons to call him up and renew their romance. Join us in our next program and see what happens. Until then, goodbye. These programs are written by Douglas Silver and Marjorie Bartlett and produced under the auspices of the National Industrial Council.

0: 31 and a half, 32, 33, 35, 40, and 10 is 50, and 50 is a pound. At first, when you are given change in new money, it may sound rather odd. So if you're puzzled by 31 and a half, 32, 33, 35, 40, and 10 is 50, and 50 is a pound, think decimal. 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
2: Take a boy lost in the shadows of a silent world. Give him the knowledge of a terrifying secret. That's our story, The Lonely One, taken from the files of John Steele, adventurer.

0: Hello, friends. This is John Steele. At this time each week, I usually introduce my guest and let him tell you his own story. But unfortunately, Jody Martin can't talk. So this week, I'm going to have to start Jody's story myself. Now, I first met the Martin family when I was made sheriff of a small county in northern Wisconsin. Sam and Abby owned a little farm 20 miles out in the country. They'd come in town once a week or so for supplies. Jed Parsons and I were sitting on the porch of his general store one day when the Martin family pulled up in Sam's old truck. You could have heard it coming a couple of miles away.
1: Come on, Jody, get out.
2: Don't talk to him, Abby. You got a bully.
1: I get so used to talking to him, I sometimes forget.
2: Get going, boy.
1: Don't be rough on him, Sam.
2: Get up, woman.
3: Well, howdy, Sam. Afternoon, Mrs. Martin.
1: Afternoon, Mr. Parsons.
3: Say about them...
1: Later.
2: What are you two whispering about?
1: Nothing, Sam.
4: Hello, folks.
2: Who's he?
3: New sheriff, John Steele. Sam, Mrs. Martin.
1: How do you, Mr. Steele?
0: Hello, Sam, Mrs. Martin.
3: This here is his son, Jody.
0: Hello, Jody.
1: Jody, don't talk, Sheriff.
0: No?
2: Ain't said a word since the day he was born.
0: Oh.
2: Can't hear nothing, neither.
0: I'm sorry, I didn't...
1: We're used to it, Mr. Steele. Suppose we go in and get our supplies.
3: Well, sure, Miss Martin. Got all your orders set aside back
1: here. How much flour you give us?
3: Usual, 4 pounds.
1: Better make it 3 this week.
3: Hardly enough to get by on.
1: Have to do for now.
0: Oh.
2: Where's the order, Jen?
3: Right behind the counter.
2: Come on, Jody.
0: No need for the boy to help. I'll give you a hand.
2: Got to earn his keep.
0: I'll let him stay with his mother.
2: All right.
5: Jimmy.
2: Yeah.
5: See, the boy don't touch nothing.
1: Did you get it?
3: Came in this morning.
1: Good.
3: Says violin strings aren't market.
1: Make Jody real happy.
3: Yeah. Here you are.
1: Look, Jody. Almost smiled.
3: Yep. Better hide it.
1: Yeah.
0: One more trip.
2: Boy'll help me the rest.
0: Oh, I don't mind.
2: Gotta do his chores.
0: All right, well.
2: Come on, you. Come on, I said.
1: He don't understand.
2: He understands.
1: Gotta be.
2: Just lazy. As little enough as it is. Come on. Get all of it, boy. I said, get all of it.
0: I need help.
2: He can handle it.
0: All right.
2: Now, come on, you.
1: See you next week, Mr. Parsons.
3: Have a nice Sunday, Mr. Parsons.
1: Nice to meet you, Sheriff.
0: Nice to meet you, folks.
2: You want to stand there gabbing all day?
1: No, Sam.
2: Get in.
1: Yeah. Come on, Jody.
2: Get in.
1: Don't you fret, son.
2: You talking to him again?
1: Don't do no harm. That for another week.
2: Yeah.
1: New sheriff seems to be likable enough.
2: Yeah.
1: Well, he is.
2: Don't hold with no strangers butting in.

no one.

0: stopping for? Ain't time for your paw yet.
1: Some sixth sense must guide you. It's the sheriff. Go on back to your violin, son.
0: Afternoon, Sheriff.
2: Afternoon, Mrs. Martin. Riding by, I thought I'd drop in and say hello.
0: Glad you did. Tip off your coat and come in the kitchen.
2: Hope I'm not disturbing you.
0: Not a bit. That's the kitchen to get supper.
2: Where's Sam?
0: Down the barn. Let me get you a cup of coffee.
2: Oh, no, I don't want to be a bother.
0: No trouble. Won't take a minute.
2: Hello, Jody. Now, don't be frightened. I'm not going to hurt you.
0: He's a mighty shy with strangers.
2: Let me see your violin.
1: There, son. Sheriff won't hurt your violin.
2: Didn't mean to startle him.
1: He knows his pa don't like it.
2: Oh.
1: Won't let nobody but me touch it.
2: I understand.
1: He'll be all right once he gets to know you.
2: I brought him a book.
1: He can't read.
2: I know, but it has lots of pictures.
1: That was nice of you, Sheriff.
2: Here, Jody.
1: Take it, son. Afraid I'll have to give it to him.
2: That's all right.
1: Here, son. Look at the nice book the sheriff brought you. Never seen a book before. You don't know what to do with it.
2: Let me show it.
1: Better let me. Here, Jody. Gotta open it up. He's looking at a picture.
2: What is it?
1: A dog.
2: How old is Jody, Mrs. Martin?
1: Be 18 come November.
2: Has he ever been to school?
1: No. We're so far from everything out here.
2: You know, there is a school for deaf.
1: I know.
2: They can be taught to speak with their hands, to read.
1: I know, sir.
2: Perhaps I could...
1: No.
2: Why not?
1: Sam would say he'd be putting ideas in the boy's head.
2: I'd like to talk to Sam.
1: Wouldn't do no good.
2: Maybe if you talk to him.
1: I'll see.
2: Well, I've got to be running along.
1: Land sakes, forgot your coffee.
2: That's all right, Mrs. Martin.
1: No, please.
2: Now I've got an excuse to drop in again.
1: Any time, Sheriff.
2: Thank you.
1: Jody's looking at you.
2: Yes.
1: He likes you. I can tell by his eyes.
2: They're very much like your eyes.
1: Everyone says that.
2: What's he want?
1: He wants to touch you.
2: Oh.
1: Yes, that's his way of saying thank you.
2: You're welcome, Jody. I'll drop in again, Mr. Martin.
1: Any time you're out this way.
2: Talk to Sam if you get the chance.
1: If I get the chance.
2: Goodbye.
1: Goodbye, Sheriff. Thank you for thinking of Jody. Now, put your violin away, son. Your pa's coming up from the barn. There. In the box. In the cupboard. Go on with you. Got a million things to do.
3: Who is that driving down the lane?
1: Let me take your coat.
3: Who was it?
1: Mr. Steele.
3: What do you want?
1: Your towels for the sink.
3: What do you want?
1: Just driving by.
3: Just driving by, huh?
1: That's all. How's the car?
3: Told you, I don't like strangers butting in.
1: You're just being sociable.
3: Sheriff don't have time to be sociable. Where's the towel?
1: By the sink.
3: I don't want him hanging around here.
1: Comforting thing to know the sheriff knows you're alive.
3: Who would want to steal anything from us?
1: Never can tell when something's going to happen.
3: Like what?
1: Still, it's a comforting thing.
3: What's the boy got there?
1: It's nothing, Sam.
3: A book. Where'd he get a book? Well, tell me.
1: The sheriff gave it to him.
3: He did he?
1: I let him have it.
3: Putting notions in his
1: head. Won't do no harm.
3: Then son of mine.
1: Leave him be.
3: Turn it.
1: You crazy?
3: Give me that. Get away from me, boy.
1: You'll hurt him.
3: It's your paw, will you?
1: Don't, Sam.
3: I'll beat you.
1: There, Jody. There.

0: Well, your pal's got too many holes in his shirt. That's a man.
1: Down. That was lightning. Go on now. We can see the lights in the truck when your paw comes up the lane. Go on now. Huh? That's better.

0: hello, Sheriff. Well, it was nice of you to call. No, no, we're getting on time. Yes, here's a bad one. Last one of the year, expect. Thanks for calling, Sheriff. Good night. Jordan Valley.
1: Come up the lane.
2: Bridge washed out. Had to walk in.
1: Get those wet clothes off.
2: I'm all right.
1: I'll get you something to eat.
2: What's the matter with the boy?
1: Why?
2: Acts like he's trying to hide something.
1: It's nothing.
2: Don't tell me it was nothing.
1: You make him nervous.
2: His own paw?
1: That's all.
2: You're hiding something, too.
1: No, I'm not, Sam.
2: You are. See, there he goes again.
1: I'll get you something to eat.
2: Like to know what goes on in that head of his.
1: Leave him alone.
2: Like to know right now.
1: Can't you?
2: Right now. I knew there was something.
1: Don't, Sam.
2: Give me that violin.
1: Leave that boy alone.
2: I told you to stop wasting money on this thing.
1: It's right, you should have it.
2: I'll show you what's right.
1: Stop it.
2: Bust every one of them.
1: Are you crazy?
2: Don't have enough on my mind. I gotta buy fiddle strings for no good.
1: They only cost it.
2: You sticking up for him?
1: I only.
2: Lying to me.
1: Stop it.
2: It's all your fault.
1: You don't know what.
2: For bringing that kind of son into the world.
1: You're
2: never done a day's work since he was born.
1: Dad.
2: Never earned his keep.
1: You're crazy.
2: Just pay.
1: Let go.
2: Your fault.
1: You're sick, Sam.
2: Sick of all of you.
1: Need a doctor.
2: Shut up.
1: We'll go to.
2: Shut up. Abby. Abby. Oh, say something. I feel a pulse. You didn't mean it. You hit your head. Yeah, you hit your head. Boy saw it. He'll tell you. But no. He can't tell nobody. That's good. Gotta think. Get rid of her. That's first,
3: yeah.
2: Outside. Figure it out after that. Boy.
3: Hey, you. He's going to help you, Pa. Now look at me. He's going to help. You see? Go outside. There. Outside. Yeah, that's it. No, no. No, coach. Come on.

stand by the barn. Yeah, I'm sure. Hold the door here. Hold it. I'll get the shovel. Come on now. Out the back. Here. Good place. Here. Watch your paw now. You see? Now, you help. That's it. That's a good boy.

0: Fill in half that milk, boy.
1: Hello in there.
0: Huh?
1: Hello. Sam?
0: Who is it?
1: Jeff Steele. I'm looking all over for you.
0: Where'd you expect to find a farmer?
1: Well, I'd drop out and see how you weathered the storm.
0: Storms never give us no trouble.
2: Hello, Jody.
0: Go on with your chores, boy. Go on.
2: I stopped up at the house.
0: What for?
2: Say hello to Mrs. Martin.
0: She ain't here.
2: I know.
0: She went over to the next county. Stayed with a sick relative.
2: That's funny. I talked to her last night on the telephone.
0: I took her over there this morning.
2: That's why you're so late with your milking.
0: Yeah. Yeah, that's right.
2: Must have been a tough ride.
0: What?
2: Roads the way they are.
0: Oh, yeah.
2: How long is she going to be gone?
0: Don't know.
2: It'll be hard on you.
0: Huh?
2: Getting along without Mrs. Martin for a while.
0: We'll manage.
2: Jody's milk to dry.
0: Yeah.
2: He's a smart boy, Sam.
0: Him?
2: Yes, Jody. He's got a lot of native intelligence. I've been meaning to have a talk with you.
0: About what?
2: You heading up towards the house now?
0: Guess so.
2: I'll walk along with you. We can talk on the way.
0: Come on, boy. Come on. Put the milk in the cooler. Go on over there.
2: All set?
0: Uh-huh.
2: Did Mrs. Martin say anything to you?
0: Not what?
2: I guess she didn't. You know, Sam,
0: What's the matter?
2: Jody.
0: Well, what about him?
2: Keeps pulling my sleeve.
0: Pay no attention to him.
2: Seems to want something.
0: Stop it, boy.
2: Wants me to go around back of the barn.
0: There's nothing.
2: What do you mean?
0: Hey, we let him keep a hen back there.
2: Oh.
0: He likes to show to folks.
2: Some other time, Jody.
0: Some other time, he said.
2: As I was saying, Jody's a bright boy.
0: Maybe.
2: If you send him to school...
0: What for?
2: There are schools for boys like Jody. They teach him to read and write, to talk with their hands.
0: No.
2: Why not?
0: They don't need no learning.
2: It wouldn't cost you a cent.
0: No.
2: I've already inquired. The state...
0: No, I said. You spend more time tending to your duties.
2: I see.
0: Stop pestering poor farm folk.
2: I feel that this is part of my...
0: Go away, Jody.
2: Leave him alone. He wants something.
0: He don't want nothing.
2: What is it, Jody? He wants me to go inside, Sam. You mind?
0: Why should I?
2: Come on, son. Now, what did you want me to see?
3: Give me that, you.
2: Leave him alone, Sam.
3: He just wants to show off that fiddle.
2: I don't mind. Go ahead, Jody. Strings are broken. That's too bad, son.
0: He always tightens them up too much.
2: He doesn't know any better.
0: Quit your pointing, boy.
2: He wants you to get some new strings.
0: Yeah, sure. Get you some new ones.
2: I've got to get back to town.
0: Yeah.
2: Think over what we were talking about, Sam.
0: No point in thinking.
2: Why?
0: My mind's made up.
2: I'm sorry you feel that way, Sam.
0: That's the way I feel.
2: Because there's a state law that makes education compulsory.
0: Get out. Get off of my land.
2: Think it over, Sam.
0: And if you know what's good for Jody, you'll stay off. Oh, try to turn in your paw, will you? I'll show you.

Yeah.

0: Judy.
1: Boy,
0: where are you? Oh, there you are.
2: I thought you'd taken off a minute. Thought I was alone. What you doing out here? Your ma can't hear you. Come on back. Back to the house. Your supper's waking.
0: Come on, I say.
2: That's a good boy. You won't run out on your pa, will you? Oh, won't tell on me. No, won't tell. Come on now. Up the steps. That's the boy. Open the door.
0: Open the door.
2: There now, see? Your pa kept your supper warm for you. You see? Now you just sit down over there. Just sit down. Hey, boy. Eat. Don't just look at me with your ma's eyes. Don't
0: look at me
2: like that.
0: No!
2: You know, Abby, Judy, next year we'll go away. Yeah, away after the harvest, you and your pa, Abby, Judy, we'll go away. Maybe sell the farm, you see.
0: Don't look at me!
2: Go away, yeah. You see, your pa's good to you. Hey, won't tell. Won't tell, will you? Won't tell.
0: You can't tell, can you?
2: Can you?
0: Don't! Don't! Don't look! Don't look! Don't look! Don't look!

0: Hello? Hello? Who are you calling? Hello? Somebody rang. That you, Miss Phillips? Miss Porter? That you, Miss Martin? Somebody's got the receiver off the hook. Hello? Hello?
1: What you doing with that fiddle?
2: The telephone. Trying to tell. Won't you? Give me that. Trying to tell on your pa. Trying to get the sheriff. Huh? Did you get him? Did you? No strings on the fiddle. Strings broken. Couldn't signal, huh? Your pa broke. He broke the strings. Break the fiddle, too. Break it! There, you see? Your pa's being good to. Hello? Hello? No, nothing wrong. Yeah, Joe dear, playing tricks. Yeah, that's all. So thank you for calling back. You shouldn't have done that. Trying to tell on your pa. Come here. Don't run away. Your pa wants to talk to you. Come here, boy! Don't run, boy. You're going to go away, see? You shouldn't have tried to tell. That wasn't a good boy. Car outside. Sheriff, yeah, you did tell. You did tell, didn't you? The sheriff knows. Why did you do it? Aren't you? Why did you turn your paw in?
3: Fire light on while I drop in.
2: I did it. I did it.
3: What's the matter, Sam?
2: I didn't mean to kill her.
3: Who?
2: Abby. Abby.
3: I see.
2: Just pushed her. Jody saw it, but he said he wouldn't tell on me.
3: Let me put these on your wrist, Sam. It's all over now.
2: All over now. Why did Jody? Where did Jody tell you, Sheriff?
3: Jody didn't tell me.
2: You knew.
3: I didn't know anything, Sam. I just dropped in tonight to give Jody some new violin strings.
2: Oh, that's a good boy, Joe. Jody. Don't tell on your pa.
3: Come on, Sam. We'll all ride into town and get you some good food and some rest.
2: Yeah, rest. Yeah.
3: Come along, Jody.

0: Come along, son. 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
1: Someone.

0: Title, The Lonely One. The story of a boy who found the key to the outer room. And if you like Jody's story, friends, why not come back next week? I'll have a man who almost sacrificed his own happiness to guard the secret of another. I like to call it Ramrod. So until next week, this is John Steele, saying a life of adventure is yours for the asking, wherever you find it. Only, don't look for it. It may find you. Well, goodbye and good hunting.
1: John Steele Adventurer is produced by Robert Monroe, written and directed by Elliot Drake. Jim Bowles was heard as Sam, also in our cast were Ross Martin and Andy Lewis. John Steele was played by Don Douglas. Musical effects were created by Doc Whipple. Your announcer is Ted Melly. Remember, next week, Mutual presents Ramrod, another story of suspense and action from the files of John Steele, Adventurer. This is the Mutual Broadcasting System.

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0: The Skelly Oil Company presents Captain Midnight. 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But first, I have something for every fellow and girl who'd like to fly an airplane someday. It's something you'd someday. It's something you'd someday. It's something you'd someday. It's something you should know. An airplane pilot can tell from the sound of his motor just about what's happening inside. Now, a very good way to learn about motors is to practice listening to the motor in your family car. For instance, on these snappy February mornings, maybe the car sounds like this when Dad steps on the starter. Now, when your motor sounds like that, you know something. You know at once that it hasn't got the right kind of oil. That wheezing, groaning sound tells you that the oil in your family car has turned thick as molasses because of the cold. Now, oil that turns thick as easily as that is bad for your car. It doesn't lubricate properly. It won't let your car start fast. And even more serious, it won't flow quickly the instant Dad steps on the starter. So actually, your car starts almost dry. These dry starts, due to the wrong kind of oil, are perhaps the greatest cause of motor trouble and repair bills. So, if your motor groans and starts slowly, you remind Dad he should change to oil that is free-flowing in cold weather. And of course, if you're a friend of Captain Midnight, you'll want him to try Skelly Tagoline oil, I know. Tell Dad that Skelly Tagoline is especially made to flow freely, even at below zero temperatures. Tell him it rushes up into the motor quickly, surges to all moving parts, and lubricates them properly and safely. And equally important, it stands up mile after mile, keeps the motor protected under hardest winter driving. So tell Dad tonight to try Skelly Tagoline Winter Motor Oil. And now to Captain Midnight. In the search for clues as to Chuck's disappearance, Captain Midnight and his friends investigate an isolated landing field. On it is a shack, half hidden under the trees, where Captain Midnight and Fred Hilton go to investigate, while Patsy and Steve go to examine some airplane wheel tracks which had attracted their attention. Suddenly, Patsy notices that Captain Midnight and Hilton are waving to them to come to the shack. Our scene today opens with Steve and Patsy as they're hurrying to Captain Midnight and Hilton. Listen as Patsy says,
1: I guess Captain Midnight and Mr. Hilton didn't find any smugglers in that shack after all, Steve.
2: No, Patsy. But they must have found something important or they wouldn't have motioned us to hurry back.
1: We should have looked at the tracks of that other plane. But we can do that as soon as we find out what's going on at the shack.
2: Well, I just can't make myself believe that Chuck could have been out here in this forsaken spot like this.
1: But gee, Steve, he must have flown very near this place because it's almost on the course between the field where he met Mr. Hilton and Ridgeville Airport.
2: Well, sure, but what reason could Chuck have for landing? I'll try to figure that out afterwards. Just Captain Midnight, Mr. Hilton. Hey, what'd you fellas find out?
3: Take a look in here, Steve. It's really quite interesting.
1: Have you found any trace of Chuck?
4: No, Mr. Donovan, not yet. But we may before we get through.
2: Well, what's inside the shack?
3: All right, come on in.
2: Oh, by George, can you tie that?
1: Gosh, what's in here?
2: 5 gallon cans of gas. Just look at them.
4: There's a lot of empties, too. But look on that other side.
2: Cans of lubricating oil, too.
3: Yes. What about that far corner?
1: Lupin loops. A radio set.
3: Not only a receiver, but a transmitter, too. They used a small gasoline engine to run the generator.
2: I guess you found what you were looking for, eh, Mr. Hilton?
4: Yes, I think so. This must be the smuggler's main refueling base.
1: But what would they use the radio for?
3: Well, you can't tell about that, Patsy. But it'd come in mighty handy. They could listen to weather information. With that transmitter, they could send messages to other fields of their own.
1: Besides keeping in touch with their planes in the air.
3: Yes.
4: Right. And if we can make it tough for them to maintain places like this, we'll lick this smuggling racket.
2: Well, I guess you didn't find anyone here, did you?
3: No, but someone's been here, and recently, too. There's a pot of coffee standing on the gasoline stove, and it's still warm.
4: Whoever was on duty here is probably back in the woods somewhere now. He evidently saw us land, knew we were strangers, and took it on the lam.
1: But gee, how did he know we were strangers?
3: Well, that's easy, Patsy. He probably knows in advance every ship that's going to land here. And when one comes in that he isn't expecting, he naturally is suspicious at once.
2: Well, the only trouble with all this is that it doesn't give us any clue about Chuck.
3: Just a minute. I'm not so sure about that. We all know that Chuck left the field where he met Hilton west of here. He was headed straight for Ridgeville Airport. At least, we must assume that he was.
2: Well, sure.
3: All right. While he was flying on his course to Ridgeville, it would have been very easy and very likely, too, that he should spot this field.
4: And we figured that Chuck would be suspicious after my telling him about this smuggling racket.
2: Yes, I begin to understand.
3: Well, to go on. Chuck might have seen a plane on the ground here. Perhaps the one which made those tracks.
1: Gee, that's quite probable, because that big plane must have been here very recently.
3: At any rate, whether he saw a ship on the ground or not, Hilton and I figured that Chuck would have landed to look the place over, particularly if he happened to see the shack under the trees. He wouldn't miss an opportunity like that.
4: The next question is, if Chuck did land, what happened next?
3: Very well, now, let's speculate a little farther. We know there must have been at least one man in this cabin, and maybe there were a lot more, particularly if that big plane was on the ground. Now, suppose Chuck and young Crane landed, came up to this cabin, and were captured.
1: And maybe killed.
3: I don't think so, Patsy, although we can't overlook any possibility. But going on the assumption that something did happen to them, where is their plane?
4: It would be rather difficult for Chuck's plane to be hidden around this field.
2: Well, someone could have flown it away.
3: Right. That's a far more likely theory, Steve.
1: You mean, and have left Chuck and Frank Crane around here?
4: That's possible, Miss Donovan.
1: In that case, we ought to search these woods, hadn't we?
3: Well, if everything else fails, we will. But there isn't much use for us to attempt it alone. There's too much ground to cover. If we have to, we'll get a lot more men and do the job thoroughly.
4: What's the next move, then?
3: Well, I've got an idea. Let's go back out on the field. I'll test it out.
1: All right, come on, let's go.
3: Yeah.
4: Do I hear a plane in the air?
1: Yes, Mr. Hilton. There to the north. Do you see?
2: Ah, must be one of our planes. Look in the country over in that direction.
4: He's coming this way.
2: Well, if he sees our plane on the ground, he'll probably land.
3: By the way, Steve, what did you and Patsy find out about those wheel tracks?
2: Oh, I meant to tell you, Captain Midnight.
3: Yeah?
2: There's a soft place in the ground right ahead there.
3: Mm-hmm.
2: Now, the wheel sank down and made a perfect impression. If you want to, when we come back, we can make a cast of the tread.
3: That's well, Steve. We may do just that.
1: There are the marks just ahead of us.
4: And very plain, too.
2: Oh, what do you make of them, Captain Midnight?
3: I don't think we're going to find out much from these marks, Steve. They were made by a large-sized tire, which is almost standard for most heavy planes.
4: You're right. There are probably several hundred ships in the United States whose wheels have the same tread.
3: Right.
1: Let's look at the marks made by the smaller plane. There they are, a little bit farther on. Steve and I didn't have time to look at them before you motioned us over to the cabin.
3: I see. That's what I wanted to look at anyway, Patsy. Well, come on, let's go forward.
4: That ship in the air is getting closer. Yes, I think he's seen us. He's headed this way.
1: Here are the marks made by the smaller plane, Captain Midnight. They went through the same soft spot that the larger plane did, and you can see them just as clear. What? They've been looped.
2: Oh, what's up, Patsy? What do you see?
1: Look at these tire marks, Captain Midnight.
3: Yes?
1: They stand out so clearly in this soft ground. I'm sure I've seen the same marks before.
3: Just a second, Patsy. Let me. Yes. You have seen these marks before. That's the idea I was thinking of. The tread of the tires on that Moberly Chuck was flying was a very peculiar design. And here it is, staring right up at us.
1: You mean, you think Chuck landed here?
3: I'm almost positive of it.
4: Say, look up in the air. That plane, it's rocking its wings.
2: It's one of our ships, all right. I know what he wants. He wants to talk to me. Come on, let's get back to our radio.
3: Yeah, that's what he wants, all right. Come on, everybody, get back to the ship.
1: Gosh, Steve, he must have discovered something. Do you suppose he's found Chuck?
2: I don't know, Patsy, but we'll find out in a second.
4: He's evidently pretty much excited about something because he doesn't want to take the time to land.
3: All right, here we are. I'll get in first and you pile in after me.
2: Right.
3: All right, now. I'll switch on the receiver.
5: 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Calhoun calling Captain Midnight.
6: Captain Midnight answering Calhoun. Go ahead.
5: Take off and follow me. Have been notified of wrecked plane 70 miles northwest.
6: Okay. Message received. I'm taking off at once. Captain Midnight signing off.
4: By George. What do you know about that?
1: Gosh, Captain Midnight, I hope Chuck isn't hurt.
3: Now, wait a minute. Don't jump to conclusions, Patsy. We'll get there as quickly as we can. Steve, looks like bad news. That was Chuck's plane, all right.
4: Are you sure?
3: Positive. I noticed a tread mark on the ground, which is the same as the one we saw in the other field. The tread design of the tires in Chuck's plane.
2: But, geez, some of the other ships could have landed.
3: I know, Steve, but I saw it just the same. There's something else. On the other side of the wreck in those trees is a piece of wing fabric that didn't burn. It's blue. The same shade of blue that the wings of Chuck's plane had.
4: And just between us, it looks pretty bad, doesn't it?
3: No, Fred, it doesn't. Come on out in the field a little bit farther. I'm going to show you something.
4: We're right with you.
2: Well, have you found out something?
3: Yes, Steve, I have. I'm absolutely positive that nothing has happened to Chuck. At least, not yet.
4: Oh, what makes you so sure?
3: Wait a minute, I'm going to show you. Oh, here we are now. Now look down there.
2: Tire tread marks. large ones, just like the ones over at the other field.
3: Exactly. Now, I want you two to look at something very carefully. You're both pilots, so you should see it almost immediately.
4: Shoot right and shoot.
3: All right. Now, I'm going to reconstruct what happened on this field. As you see, it's a long, narrow, two-way field, just like the one we came from.
4: Yes.
3: Now, looking from this point, you can see the tracks made by the landing of the two planes.
4: Yes, I see them. And they look just like the ones we saw at the other field.
3: Exactly. That big transport plane and the smaller plane, whether flown by Chuck or not, we don't know, came in here and landed. Now then, look on the other side of us. Tell me what you see there.
2: Well, the big plane must have taxied past the place we're standing, then turned around and took off.
3: Yeah, that's absolutely right. He didn't bother to go back to the other end of the field to turn around, which proves that when this happened, there could have been little, if any, wind blowing.
4: Yesterday morning, when all this probably happened, there was no wind at all.
3: Yeah. But now, what about the smaller plane? You can see where it landed, but do you see any marks where it took off?
2: No. At least not down the long way of the field.
3: Correct. We know, then, that the small plane did not take off the long way of the field, as any sensible pilot would have done. Instead, the small plane must have taken off the narrow way of the field. It couldn't clear those trees, so it crashed and it burned.
4: I can't imagine anyone being that stupid.
3: No, neither can I.
2: Well, I just can't get this thing through my head. If Chuck was in that plane, why did he try to take off the narrow way of the field? An attempt which was practically suicide.
3: Chuck wouldn't do that, Steve. Now, listen to me, you two. The other pilots have made a thorough search of that burned plane. The ashes are still warm, which proves that this whole thing happened within 24 hours. But the important thing is, no bodies have been found.
4: I'm glad of that. But I'm like Steve. This thing has sure got me buffaloed.
3: Okay. Now I'm going to tell you something. When Chuck's plane took off, there wasn't anybody at the controls.
0: Well, can Captain Midnight's deductions be correct? And yet they must be, because we know that Chuck and young Frank Crane were imprisoned in the rear compartment of Ivan Shark's plane. What else will Captain Midnight discover? Listen to the next adventure and find out. Tune in to Captain Midnight. As I told you a while ago, an airplane pilot's ears tell him a lot about his motor. And if you listen carefully, your ears can tell you lots of things about your family car. For instance, you may have heard cars that made a noise like this. Now, when you hear a humming like that, you know that car has worn out gears. And probably they're worn because the owner forgot to change to winter gear lubricants when cold weather came. Now, here's how you can help keep this from happening to your car. Remind Dad to have your Skelly man check the gear lubricants in your family car. You see, Skelly winter gear lubricants are especially made to lubricate perfectly in cold weather. They don't get stiff and heavy the way old summer gear lubricants will. And the Skelly man at any station knows just the right weight for your car and for your weather. So remember, tell Dad tonight to have your Skelly man check the gear lubricants of the family car. And don't forget to tune in again Monday, same time, same station, for further transcribed adventures of Captain Midnight, brought to you by the Skelly Oil Company, Skelly Jobbers and Dealers. If Captain Midnight is right, and there was no one at the controls of Chuck's plane when it crashed, what did happen? Be sure to listen Monday. Until then, this is Don Gordon, your Skelly man, saying goodbye and happy landing!

fiery horse with the speed of light, the cloud of dust, and a hearty hi-yo, Silver, the Lone Ranger.

0: In the early days of the Western United States, the masked rider of the plains led the fight for law and order. Whenever men gathered around the frontier campfires, stories were told of his strength and courage, his daring and resourcefulness. And these stories have come down to us through the generations. No greater champion of justice can be found in the pages of history. Return with us now to those thrilling days of yesteryear. From out of the past come the thundering hoofbeats of the great horse Silver. The Lone Ranger rides again.
1: Come on, Silver! We're heading down the trail. Tonto's waiting for us. Oh, Silver! Away!

0: The Lone Ranger and Tonto were galloping along a high bluff overlooking the Chisholm Trail. Far below them, through the clear air, they saw two riders traveling along. Then suddenly, around a bend in the trail, they caught sight of a fast-moving group of men.
1: Pull up, Tonto. Who's got home?
2: That crowd is raising plenty of dust, Tonto, and driving their horses hard.
3: Two men up ahead, not see him yet.
2: The man up ahead on the sorrel horse can't go very fast. His horse is lame.
3: That's right. Maybe them need help, huh?
2: We couldn't get down there, Tonto. We're up on the cliff, and it's a long way around. Besides, there's nothing to worry about. See the leader of that band? There's something sparkling on his shirt front. It's a badge. He's a sheriff.
3: You mean that posse?
2: Looks that way. The man on the sorrel horse and his companion on the black...
3: Kimasabi. Now they see posse.
2: Look, Tonto. Only one of them is trying to get away. The man on the black horse.
3: Him going to shoot. What we do?
2: Nothing, Tonto. Sheriff can handle him. We'll just watch.

0: He's spurring his horse, trying to get away.
1: You on the black. Rein up or we'll blast you full of lead.
0: He's shooting.
1: Dan, look after that rider on the shore.
0: Right, Sheriff.
1: The rest of you follow me. We're getting him.
2: Come on, Blackie. Get up, boy.
1: It's no use, mister. Rein up. Rein up, I tell you.
2: Get away from him.
3: Get him. Grab his reins.
1: Right at your reins. You're under arrest. Slow down.
4: Let go of my reins. If I hadn't emptied my gun, I'd blow you.
1: Son, we got six against you one. Don't be a fool.
4: You're outlaws. No outlaws are going to hold you.
1: Outlaws? Who do you think you're kidding? Don't you see this badge on my vest?
4: I don't know what you... Sheriff. You're a sheriff. I thought you was outlaws.
1: A likely story. You know well enough that this posse's been after you. You held up Pete Deckler on his way back to his ranch last night and stole his cowhand payroll off him.
4: Huh?
1: You sure are a good actor.
4: But I never stole anything in my life.
1: No? Then how come you got this cash in your saddlebags?
4: Oh, that ain't mine.
1: You're right about that, mister. It's Pete Deckler's.
4: Wait a minute, Sheriff. I don't savvy. When I say that ain't my cash, I mean I got it from that man yonder, the one riding the sore horse.
1: Keep your guns on him, boys. We'll soon find out. Dan, come here.
5: Coming, Sheriff.
6: Here we are, Sheriff. This gent says his name is Winters. Says he don't know what this is all about.
7: Yeah, Sheriff, that's my handle, Stormy Winters. What's the kid done?
1: Hold your horses, mister. I asked the question.
7: Well, sure, go right ahead. You'll get a straight answer.
1: I'd better. First off, you two know each other?
4: No, sir, I never saw him till we met on the trail about an hour ago.
7: Yep, that's right. My sore horse was kind of lame. I met Creighton here traveling.
1: That your along... name?
4: Yes, sir, Creighton. Sheriff, this case was...
1: Hold on. Now, Winter, supposing you tell me. You two spotted us when we rounded the bend.
7: Yep, then I saw your sheriff's badge, and I says to Creighton, I says, we're all right, nothing to worry about, it's the sheriff. Well, you could have knocked me over with a feather when Creighton suddenly spurs his horse and makes a break for it.
4: Why, Sheriff, that ain't so. We saw you all right, but I thought you was outlaws.
1: So you say.
4: Winter said his horse was lame. He says you were outlaws after his money. So he hands it to me quick and tells me to try and get away.
7: Why, you little...
4: But the truth, I'm standing here.
1: Speak up, Winters. Is this your cash?
7: Huh?
1: Right here.
7: Not mine. Never saw it before. So that's why the kid broke for it.
6: Reckon Creighton's our man, Sheriff.
4: No, I tell you.
7: That's why he shot at you. Well, no wonder.
4: Sheriff, you gotta listen to me. Winters is twisting things all around, making it look like I'm something I ain't.
7: No use crawfishing out of it, bub. Where'd he steal it, Sheriff?
4: Why, you ornery sidewinding skunk. Let me at him, I'll tell
7: you. Get off me, let go
1: of him. Get back, right. Both of you, back.
6: One of them's not telling the truth, Sheriff.
1: Yeah, but hanged if I know which.
7: Now, wait a
4: you
7: minute.
4: You can't...
1: Shut up. There's only one thing to do. Till we get this figured out, I'm putting you both in jail.
8: For several days, the sheriff and his deputies tried to discover which of the two men was the outlaw. But they learned nothing further. One night, as the sheriff and his chief deputy returned to town...
6: Well, old Pete Deckler couldn't help any, Sheriff. It was so dark he couldn't tell whether the hold-up man rode a black or a sorrel. Might have been either one.
1: Yeah, Dan. We searched the trail, too.
6: I'm inclined to think it was the kid done it.
1: Creighton?
6: He had the cash.
1: Maybe. Personally, I think it was this Winter's hombre.
6: He's a right pleasant gent.
1: Too pleasant. Always smiling. Dan, it ain't right for a gent to be so gay.
6: I say Creighton.
1: Don't make any difference. So far, it's six of one and a half a dozen of another.
6: I reckon so. Well, I'll be leaving you here, Sheriff. I'm heading for home.
1: Okay, no, Dan.
6: Be in your office in the morning?
1: I always am. Adios.
6: Adios.
1: I wish I'd get something definite on one of them two. Can't keep them locked up forever and... Looks like I got company. Steady, boy.
9: Hello?
1: Howdy, ma'am.
9: I'm looking for the sheriff. Can you tell me...
1: I'm the sheriff. What can I do for you?
9: Sheriff, I just heard about it. I met a masked man on a white horse with an engine and he told me my husband was arrested.
1: Huh?
9: Jack wouldn't do anything wrong. Whatever it is, he's accused of...
1: Are you Mrs. Winters?
9: Winters? Oh, no, my name is Creighton.
1: Oh.
9: Please, I've got to see him. Please, where's his cell?
1: I reckon I can do that much for you.
9: He's in back here?
1: Nope. We're building a new jailhouse across the main street. Got cells up already. We'll go there at... What in thunder?
9: It's across the street.
1: They're attempting a jailbreak. Stay here, ma'am. There may be shooting.

0: Get those cell doors open.
1: You can't open the cells without a key.
0: I'll figure out some way to...
2: Hey, come out of there!
0: What the...
1: It's the sheriff.
0: Good, that's just what I'm waiting for. He's got the keys to the cells, hasn't he?
1: Yeah, I guess so.
0: Tino, we'll get the keys from him right out of town fast.
1: Oh, he's not going to give them to
0: me. I know how. All right, gents, get set. As soon as he opens that door, shoot him down. Now!
3: Side. Let me through. Out of the way.
4: The sheriff's been shot.
5: In the jailhouse.
6: The one that did it got away.
3: Out of the way. Everybody stay back. I'm chief deputy. I'll look after things.
1: Walden.
3: Shut up, Winters. I want to...
7: Sheriff. Sheriff.
1: They shot him. Is he...
7: He's dead. He's dead. Hey, where's Creighton?
1: That's what I started to tell you. This mob of riders busted in. When the sheriff came, they shot him, took the keys, and broke Creighton out.
7: Did you see him?
1: There weren't any lights. Must have been his gang.
7: Broke jail and killed the sheriff. If I get my hands on Creighton, I'll hang him myself. I knew he was the bad one right from the first.
4: That's not true.
7: Hmm? Who are you?
4: I'm Mrs. Creighton.
7: Yeah?
4: I heard about my husband in jail for a crime he didn't commit. Well, he didn't.
7: Never mind that now. When did you get here?
4: I met the sheriff across the street as he rode up. We both heard the riders break open the jail door. Sheriff told me to...

0: met the sheriff across the street as he rode up. 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
1: Go on.
0: I heard two shots. By the time I got here, the sheriff was dead. They were gone. They took Jack with them.
2: Took him nothing. He went with him.
0: My husband is...
1: Ma'am, from the way you talk, maybe you don't know your husband as well as you think you did. There was only two prisoners. Creighton's gone and Winters is here. It don't take much sense to figure the answer.
0: You can't believe my husband's an outlaw.
1: I can't believe anything else. Winters, I'm setting you free.
2: What else could you do?
1: Sorry we made the mistake in the first place. Your horse is in the corral out back.
2: I'm traveling right prompt. Adios.
1: Adios. And as for you, Mrs. Creighton, your husband's a thief and a no-good murdering polecat. As soon as I take care of the sheriff, I'm going after him. I'm not stopping till I get him. My advice to you is to go back home and forget him as fast as you can.

0: forward.
1: The masked man.
2: We see you from hell.
3: What's happened, Mrs. Creighton? Where's your husband?
1: He's gone. They say he's an outlaw.
3: You've been crying.
1: The sheriff's been shot, and there's a party after Jack.
3: There was a jailbreak?
1: Yes, but I know he had nothing to do with it.
2: What about the other man?
1: The other man was still in his cell. They released him because they said he couldn't be guilty. Not after what happened. Oh, I don't understand it, but I know my husband. He'd never do anything wrong, never. Masked man, you've got to help me.
3: You'd better start at the beginning, Mrs. Creighton. Tell us exactly what happened from the time you got to town.

0: That's it, mister. There wasn't anything else to do. Started home and met you.
1: We've heard enough, Mrs. Creighton. Apparently, the chief deputy never figured what else could have happened.
0: What do you mean?
1: It might have been Stormy Winters who was responsible for that jailbreak.
0: But he was still locked up.
1: I can't explain now. There isn't time. Not if Tonto and I are going to hit the trail.
2: An imposter on trail already.
0: Mister, you mean you believe me?
1: Go back to town, Mrs. Creighton. We'll get in touch with you later. We're going to prove your husband's innocence. Come on, Tonto.
2: Get him up, scout. Home, Silver.

0: to know what happened back in that jailhouse. You came in, hit me with the butt of a gun, and the next I know, I'm out on the trail sitting on the horse with my hands tied.
1: I find out pronto, Creighton.
0: What happened back there? Seems to me there was some shooting.
1: There was.
0: And where's Winters?
1: You left him in jail.
0: I don't savvy. After this, the sheriff's going to be twice as sure I did that holdup.
1: You don't have to worry about the sheriff. Not anymore.
0: Huh? Come on. Will you see that?
1: Yep. I shot him.
0: You... Oh, let me out of these ropes, you murderer.
1: Sit still.
0: Where are you taking me? What are you trying to frame me with?
1: You'll find out soon enough. We got a meeting arranged. We've been traveling most of the night to make the rendezvous.
2: Yes, sir.
1: Rain up. Hold on. Hold on.
2: Dexter?
0: But it sounds like Winters.
1: He know, boss. It's us.
2: Howdy, gents. I figured you'd be showing up.
1: We had no trouble, did you?
2: Not a bit. Everything panned out fine. Malden opened the jail and let me loose. Pretty smart, huh, Creighton?
0: What's going on here? What's all this about?
2: Simple, Creighton. These men are with me. You were hit to keep them shouting. Then after the sheriff started for us, I told Dexter here what to do. By taking you away and leaving me, it made me look innocent, see? So they let me free.
0: You mean I've been blamed again?
2: That's right, just like that holdup.
0: You did that?
2: Sure I did. Only everybody thinks you did it. They're after you, Creighton. But don't worry. You're not going back to jail.
0: I'll tell them.
2: You won't get the chance. Oh, they'll find you all right, Creighton. The trouble is, you'll be dead. We'll see to that.
3: I'll still there!

0: Now to continue our story. The Lone Ranger and Tonto had crossed Winter's trail and followed him to his meeting with the outlaw band. Together, he and his faithful Indian companion planned to help Jack Creighton.
1: Kemosabe, why you make loud yell? Bad men, them hear us, them look for us.
2: It'll take a few more minutes before they get here, Tonto. Now that we know Creighton is innocent, we can do something about it.
1: Me not savvy.
2: You found their trail, but Molin won't be able to locate them. He's not as good at following a trail as you are.
1: Him go back to town?
2: Yes, that's where Silver's taking me.
1: Huh?
2: I want you to join those outlaws.
1: What's that?
2: It's risky, but Silver's faster than Scout. I can get help faster than you. But someone must keep an eye on Creighton.
1: That's right. Outlaw plan to kill him.
2: It's still dark. Winters and his men have no idea there were two of us here.
1: You think they not know you, Lone Ranger?
2: They won't see me. It will be your job to make the trail easy for us when I bring the sheriff.
1: Tonto to do that. You sure new sheriff come with you?
2: I'll get him.
1: You wear mask. Maybe him think you outlaw.
2: Leave that to me, Kemosabe. Here they come. Adios, Tonto. Remember what to do.
1: Tonto try. Adios.
2: Come on, Silver.
1: Now, Scout, we do what Mask can say.
3: Aye.
4: Storm, there he is.
2: Stand steady, mister. We got you covered.
1: Well, what matter? He not try to run.
4: Hey, it's an Injun.
2: What are you doing here, Injun?
1: Me ride horse. Me travel.
2: You alone?
1: That right.
2: Sneaking around, eh? We heard you yell something near us. What was it?
1: Huh?
4: Forget it, Storm. He's just a dumb redskin.
1: You not hear well, huh? Sometime me sing out loud, old Indian song.
2: So that's what it was.
1: That all you want? Me go now.
2: Wait a minute, Injun. You better stick with us.
1: Huh? But me not.
2: You heard me.
1: Stick with...
2: I don't know who you are, or how much you heard us saying, but we're traveling a ways into the Badlands, and you're going along.
1: Badlands? Injun not want to go in Badlands?
2: Never mind what you want, Injun. We got a little job to do in a certain hombre, and we don't want anybody to spread our whereabouts, not just yet. Start traveling. And don't raise no fuss, or we might give you the same treatment the other gents got coming.

0: Roland, I tell you, my husband never had anything to do with...
1: Mrs. Creighton, I told you to get home.
0: No. No, I won't.
1: All right, suit yourself. You're free to do what you like. But there's no use telling me your husband's not guilty. Maybe I didn't find his trail last night, but we'll find him. When we do, he gets strung up to a cottonwood.
0: He's my husband.
1: He's no good. The sheriff was my best friend. When he died, I'm sorry, ma'am, but I reckon you better get out before I say a lot of things you wouldn't like to hear.
0: Mr. Malden,
1: will you leave, ma'am? We both got our opinions, and nothing can change mine. There's the door right yonder. Women. Doggone it. Why does such a nice young girl have to be in love with a crook like Creighton?
2: You're on the wrong trail, Sheriff.
1: What in places?
2: Creighton's not a crook.
1: A masked man.
2: I came in
1: the back.
2: Don't
1: make a move, mister. I'll pull this trigger.
2: Don't be a fool, Malden.
1: Keep your hands away from them guns.
2: I'm not looking for gunplay. I came to help you.
1: Yeah?
2: You released Winters from jail last night.
1: Why not? He was innocent.
2: Winters is an outlaw leader. He had his men leave him there and take Creighton so he wouldn't be blamed.
1: Expect me to believe that yarn?
2: I know where Creighton is.
1: I'll bet you know where he is. What's more, I'll bet you're one of his men and he sent you in here. Trying to pull the wool over my eyes, huh? Well, it don't work. Now you stand still. Randy, Jenkins, all you gents, come a-running.
2: Alden, don't be a fool.
1: You're the one that's a fool, masked man. You and your leader, Creighton. That's my posse coming across the street. You're going to jail. And you're going to tell us where the rest of your gang is, or
2: I'll... No, I'm not.
1: Stay away from those guns. I
2: warned you.
1: Oh, my hand.
2: I hit the gun. Your hand's all right. You want me, Sheriff? Come after me. Here, Silver.
3: Malden, you heard?
1: Get your horses.
3: Well, what was that shot?
1: A masked hombre, one of Creighton's gangs. I had my finger on the trigger, but he still beat me to the draw.
3: I didn't see a masked man.
1: You went out the back on your horse.
3: There he is.
1: Don't let him out of your sight. He's heading for the gang. Sure, after him.

0: still up there, Sheriff.
1: At least he's not getting ahead of us.
0: I don't savvy this.
1: Don't savvy what?
0: That horse he's got could outrun us any time. Yet he ain't trying. Seems almost like he wants us to follow.
1: We're doing just that.
0: We better keep our eyes open for an ambush, Baldwin.
1: Save your breath and ride.
0: Hey, look. First he was heading north, and now he swung west, toward the Badlands.
1: And we're swinging with him.
2: Get up! Come on,
3: they're still after us, Silver. Not too fast, old fella. One is swinging toward the Badlands. Tunnels with him and making sure the trail is plain. We'll go as far as we can this way and then... Faster, Silver! Load up a little, boy. Almost let them get within range. That mustn't happen again. Faster, boy!
4: On and on, the Lone Ranger followed the trail of the outlaws, keeping the posse always out of gun range behind him. Tonto's signs were clear and sharp, marking the trail as it went deeper and deeper into the Badlands. Then as the masked man rounded the slope of a hill, he saw a cloud of dust in the distance.
3: Steady, Silver. Dust ahead of us. Must be the outlaws. Back. Back, old fella. Want to take that posse by surprise. Here they come. They'll be around the hill before they see me. I'll have to move in fast before they start looking. Steady, boy.
0: What in thunder?
1: He's out on ahead of us. Where'd he disappear?
3: Don't move, Baldwin.
0: The masked man.
3: Take a move and I pull trigger.
1: Get him. Get him before he gets...
0: Holster your guns. Holster your guns or he'll get Malden. He's got his guns trained on Malden. Don't shoot. Don't shoot.
3: That's better. Keep those guns out of sight.
1: Jenkins, Randy, all of you. It doesn't matter what happens to me. Shoot this masked army down. That's my orders.
0: We can't take that chance.
3: Malden, you're wrong.
1: You're an outlaw.
3: If I meant to kill you, I could have done it easily back in town.
1: What? You mean to say you aim for my gun?
3: I usually hit what I aim at. What's more, I could have outrun your posse any time I wanted to.
0: Yeah, Malden. I told you that horse could have gone much faster.
1: And why in thunder did you get us out here before you started to use your guns?
3: Because I had to. Look up ahead.
1: I don't see it. Hey, that cloud of dust.
3: Winters and his gang.
1: Winters? You mean he...
3: I mean what I say.
0: Doggone it, Malden. Maybe the masked man's right about that. Maybe we've been branded the wrong steer.
1: I'll say one thing, masked man. You're sure acting strange if you're an outlaw.
3: I'm not. I'm on the side of the law just as you are.
1: Well, if I'm mistaken about Creighton, I'm willing to be convinced.
3: I found your outlaws for you, Sheriff. Doesn't that convince you?
1: Well, maybe it does, and maybe it...
3: Winters has Creighton a prisoner. He means to get rid of him.
0: Well, let's get after the scum.
3: Just a moment.
1: What are you saying that for, masked man? If you expect us to believe you, and maybe I do, then why not capture them outlaws right now and settle us once and for all?
3: Yeah. And what would happen to Creighton?
1: Oh, yes, that's so.
3: They'd see us coming. Creighton wouldn't live a minute.
1: You got some other plan?
3: Give me your word to do as I say, and I'll tell you.
0: Go ahead, Malden. Might as well.
1: Yeah. All right, mister. You got our word.
3: Good. You and your posse wait until dark before you close in. I'll ride ahead now and watch those outlaws.
1: But, mister...
3: It's the only way. Unless someone is there to protect Creighton, he hasn't a chance.
0: You mean you'll see that Creighton isn't harmed while we take him by surprise?
3: I'll do my best.
1: Keno, masked man. Now, you better give us the details. It'll be sundown in a couple of more hours.

0: Sun's going down. 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Go, steady.
1: Reckon we're far enough into the Badlands to be out of danger, Winters.
0: Yeah, maybe. I ain't positive.
1: Huh?
0: Come on. Engine's over with Creighton.
1: Yeah, the boys got them off their horses and tied up, Winters.
0: Yeah.
2: I'm sorry you got mixed up in this, Engine. You'll get me.
0: Save your breath, Creighton.
2: You, huh? Why don't you shoot me and get it over with?
0: I reckon we will soon enough. I just wanted to get a little further into the Badlands.
2: What fur? You shoot me.
0: It's harder to follow a trail in this country, that's what fur. I want them to find you and figure you got into a quarrel with your own men, savvy? But I don't want them to pick up the trail again. Seeing another shooting might speed them up. Nope, you and the Injun get yours in the morning.
3: You shoot me, too?
0: Seem kind of surprised, Injun.
3: Why you do this to me?
0: Stop it, Injun. You're not fooling me. Thought I didn't notice you, huh? Why, all along the back trail, you done your best to leave clear signs.
1: Kid, I didn't spot it.
0: Well, I did.
1: Why didn't you stop him then?
0: Easy, Dexter. I don't mind if they trail us this far. Make it simpler for them to find Creighton's body. But from here on, there'll be a different story.
1: Oh, I get you. No more trail to follow, huh?
0: Right.
1: Sort of risky. Maybe the posse's closer than you figure.
0: No, they ain't. We've been watching the back trail all along.
1: Oh, yeah. Yeah, so we have.
0: Kino, you got till morning, you two. Rest easy.
3: Wait, you're not...
0: No more lip, Injun. You're tied good and proper, and here you stay. Good night and pleasant dreams. Come on, Dexter.

0: Captain. Engine, are you awake?
1: Tonto awake. It's no use. 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It's too strong.
0: They're going to shoot us in the morning. We got to try and get away from
1: you. You not make noise.
0: Oh, I ain't talking loud. Besides, they're all sleeping.
1: You not make noise. You listen. Use ears, not mouth. Listen.
0: Engine, there's something in the brush. What are you doing?
1: Me give signal. Now you see.
0: Well, I'll be... A masked man.
1: How to know it, you?
2: I followed your trail. Silver's right in the sage behind me. I can get those ropes off.
0: Esther, whoever you are, not so loud. They're sleeping right close by.
2: Don't worry, Creighton. I've been watching for 2 hours. They sleep so soundly.
3: That's where you're wrong, mister. Reach for the sky.
0: Winners.
3: Yeah, you ain't the only one got good ears, Injun. A masked man, huh? Keep your gun on him, Dexter.
4: Yeah.
3: Mister, whoever you are, you're not so smart. You came alone, huh? Well, you'll leave with these two in the morning.
2: This is your crime, Winters. You'll pay for it.
3: You sound like the sheriff, mister. Me and my boys took care of him. And we do likewise for anybody else that stands in our way.
4: Better get his gun, Stormy.
3: Yeah, then we'll wake the boys and tie him up.
4: Go ahead. I got him lined up.
3: Shoot if he moves. I'll take that mask off, too.
2: Come on, Winters. Are you afraid?
3: Afraid nothing. All right, here I come. I'm ready for you.
2: Stand still, Winters. Come on, Sheriff.
0: Oh, my hand.
5: Hold him up. Get him before they jump out of the bridge. Don't be forced, Sheriff.
6: You all right, masked man?
2: All set, Sheriff. There are two more prisoners
3: Listen,
2: for you.
3: Listen, Sheriff. I don't know what this is all about. This mask operation.
6: You can save your talk, Winters. You might have fooled us before with your smooth lingo, but this time me and my boys were listening. We've got you dead to rights. Thanks to the masked man.
7: We got them all, Sheriff. Should I cut Creighton and the engine loose?
2: I'm taking care of Tonto.
4: Easy, Creighton. There you are. No more ropes.
8: Thanks. Sure feels good. You're taking these hombres back to town, Sheriff?
6: Yes, sirree. And you're coming with us, Creighton. Your wife's back there waiting for
8: you. She is? Well, mister, let's hurry.
6: Move your feet, Winters. You too, Dexter. Join the rest of your gang. You're riding for jail and... Hey, where's the masked man?
9: Him and the engine went toward the horses, Sheriff.
3: There they go, both of them. You got your gun?
6: Sure, I got a gun. But I ain't shooting them.
3: But he's masked. If we're outlaws, what's he?
6: I don't know, Winters. Him and the engine both are complete strangers to me. But I owe him a vote of thanks. And so does Creighton. Whoever they are, they did the law a great service.

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0: you folks, hold on to your hats and pass those Kellogg's Corn Pops. Because here comes Guy Madison as Wild Bill and his pal Jingles, which is me, Andy Devine. We got another rootin' tootin' Wild Bill Hickok adventure story for you from that great new cereal with the sweetening already on it, Kellogg's Corn Pops!
1: Kellogg's Corn Pops brings you Wild Bill Hickok, transcribed in Hollywood and starring Guy Madison as Wild Bill and Andy Devine as his pal Jingles. As United States Marshal, Wild Bill Hickok was sworn to fight the most vicious outlaws of the West, bandits, rustlers, gunmen. But he also concerned himself with the problems of little folks. One of those folks was Dan O'Brien, who ran a horse ranch. Not a large one, but it was all that Dan had, that and his young daughter, Molly. One afternoon, Wild Bill and his jolly deputy, Jingles, were at Dan's corral, enjoying some bronc busting as Molly looked on.
2: Jingles, I'm coming off.
0: Swing him along the fence, Bill.
3: Here he comes.
2: Made it. Thanks, Jingles.
0: Man, what a ride you gave that bronc.
3: That's the first time anybody ever stayed on him, Wild Bill.
2: Your dad sure has a good horse there, Molly.
3: Oh, there's Dad back from town already. He said he was going there on business.
2: Who's that with him?
3: Mr. Schuyler. He's our neighbor. Hi, Daddy.
0: Howdy to you, Dan.
4: Hello, boys. Molly, honey, I think you'd better run up the house.
3: Well, all right, Daddy.
4: Gents, meet Alex Schuyler, owns the Lazy S just to the west. Alex, this is Wild Bill Hickok and Jingles.
5: Howdy.
0: Howdy, howdy.
5: I'm mighty glad to know you, Hickok, Jingles.
2: Something troubling you, Dan?
4: Oh, plenty, Bill. I guess you know what living I make comes from the sale of my horses.
0: Yeah, and you've got some mighty good ones, Dan.
4: Oh, I did have, till White Fury showed up.
2: White Fury?
4: A wild stallion that roams the hills south of my land. A proud beauty if I ever saw one. Trouble is, word's been getting around that White Fury's a killer. What's more, folks are saying the stallion's been getting into my herd.
2: I see. Anybody sure White Fury's a killer?
4: Nobody knows for a fact. But naturally, they're not going to buy any of my herd if they think the killer strain's gotten into them.
5: That's too bad, Dan, but you can't exactly blame them.
4: No, Alex, guess I wouldn't either. Especially when you can get horses other places easy enough.
0: Well, now, seems to me the thing to do is to find out the truth about White Fury, if he really is a killer.
4: We're trying, Jingles. But meantime, I can't sell my horses and keep up my mortgage.
0: Oh? You got one of them things, too?
4: Yeah. Oh. I just talked to Sam Carter at the bank about an extension, but got nowhere. Looks like I stand to lose all I've got.
2: Don't you know anybody who will help you, Dan?
5: Dan, you know I'd loan you the money. Tell folks we're sure about your herd, but my money's tied up.
4: I wouldn't ask it, Alex. Maybe there's time. Jim Rogers, my foreman, is going out to try and round up White Fury.
0: Jim's a mighty good hand with horses.
2: Dan, I think Jingles and I'll have a look around those south.

0: getting awful late, Bill. Looks like we won't have any luck today.
1: We can ride a little further before dark, Jingles.
0: But it's getting half past supper time, partner.
1: Hey, wait a minute. Look over there in the hills. There's a light.
0: Yeah, somebody with a torch. Bill, all at once it's gone. Now, that's funny.
1: Nothing to bother us, I guess.
0: But a feller doesn't put out a torch just when it starts getting dark.
1: Well, come on, let's keep moving.
0: You might as well, but I'm still saying
1: Jingles.
0: That...
1: Hey, look.
0: Now, what do you see, Bill?
1: At the top of that high ridge, standing against the sky.
0: A white stallion. Now, ain't he a beautiful hunk of horse flesh?
1: I've never seen a horse like him before. So that's White Fury.
0: Yeah. Standing there like he owned the whole world with a fence around it.
1: Yeah, he's what we came looking for. Let's go get him. Come on, boy.
0: Hup! Ho, ho! My rope's ready.
1: Follow this draw. Try and circle it.
0: Well, if he don't get other ideas...
1: Hold it, Jingles. Ooh, butcha. Ooh, boy. Ooh.
0: Bill! I thought you said we was going after White Fury.
1: Forget him for now. That man lying on the ground.
0: Huh, lucky thing you saw him.
1: Not so lucky, Jingles. There's nothing we can do for him now.
0: Look, it's Jim Rogers, Dan's foreman. He was out to catch White Fury. It looks like he's been trampled to death.
1: That's right. By the hoofs of a horse. There's sure plenty of marks.
0: Yeah. The hoofs of a killer horse, Bill. It looks like they were right about White Fury.

0: there, partners. Here's your old sidekick, Panhandle Jim. You know, lots of young buckaroos, when they listen to a show like this, get so excited they start biting their nails. Well, you shouldn't ought to do that. Your mom will tell you it's a bad habit. What you ought to do is bite into a handful of Kellogg's Corn Pops. That's a good habit, because Kellogg's Corn Pops is a wonderful new eating cereal that's already sweetened for you. Now, come Wild Bill Hickok time on the radio, I sit back and listen while I eat my Corn Pops just like candy, right out of the box. But come breakfast time, I eat them in a bowl with milk. No sugar, mind you. The sweetening's already there, and plenty of it. Say, in that shiny silver-like bag that your Corn Pops are sealed in, right inside the box, keeps your Kellogg's Corn Pops fresh up to 10 times longer. And tell your mom this, that bag's plumb wonderful for storing things in the refrigerator, or for wrapping sandwiches and keeping them fresh and tasty. Now, you're going to want Kellogg's Corn Pops at your place, sure, if you haven't already got them like most folks. Now, listen to this. Kids love Pops. Moms love Pops. Pops love Pops. Kellogg's Corn Pops. Now, let's get back to Wild Bill Hickok.
1: Wild Bill Hickok and Jingles rode into the hills, hoping to prove that the great wild stallion known as White Fury was not a killer, and that the killer strain had not gotten into Dan O'Brien's herd. But shortly after spotting White Fury, they stumbled onto the body of Jim Rogers, Dan's foreman, dead and marked with horses' hooves. Back in town, word got around fast.
2: I just heard the news, Mr. O'Brien. It's too bad about your foreman.
3: Can't be helped now. Meet Marshal Wild Bill Hickok and Jingles. Gents, this is Sam Carter, town banker.
4: Hello, Mr. Carter.
2: A pleasure, Mr. Hickok. Jingles.
5: Howdy.
2: Mr. O'Brien, I guess you know what this all means.
3: You're talking about the mortgage on my ranch, of course.
2: Now that we know White Fury's a killer, your herd's ruined. It's more than a rumor now.
3: Oh, but if you'd just give me a little longer...
2: No, I can't give you any more time. We'll have to foreclose, and as soon as possible.
3: Yeah, I guess there's no more to be said. You riding with us in the morning, Bill?
4: Not this time, Dan.
5: But, Bill, why not?
3: We could sure use both of you.
4: You'll have plenty of men. Besides, Jingles and I have another job to do.
5: Bill, I sure don't get you. Long as we're riding in these hills this morning, why didn't we come with the rest of them?
4: You and I sometimes do better alone, Jingles.
5: Oh, we didn't get a lick of sleep. I declare I could lay right down in a cactus patch and dream about goose feathers.
4: We spotted White Fury along about here last night.
5: Bill, you know, I'll just bet you don't think White Fury's a killer horse at all.
4: There's plenty of evidence against him, but I'm not convinced. Let's put it that way. Hey, Jingles. There, through the willows.
5: By a watering hole, just where I thought he'd be.
4: He's already got wind of us. If we're lucky, we can corral him in that Box Canyon up ahead there.
5: If we're lucky.
4: All right, spread out now. Drive him ahead. Hi-ya! Hi-ya! Easy now, Jingles.
5: Hey, Billy took our bait right into that Box Canyon.
4: Rain up now. Whoa, watch out. Whoa, boy.
5: White Fury ain't gonna like being trapped.
4: He'll try to make a break once he finds out.
5: Then heaven help us.
4: Let him come between us. We'll try to rope him from either side.
5: Here he comes.
4: All right, spread out. Dab that loop, Jingles.
5: Hey, we got him, Bill. We got him.
4: All right, keep the rope tight. Hold him, Jingles.
5: Bill. Bill, what are you doing? Now, get away from him, Bill.
4: Made it. Now for my saddle.
5: Your saddle? Oh, Bill, are you loco?
4: You just keep that rope tight, Jingles.
5: Oh, Bill, nobody can ride that horse. Nobody. But Bill.
4: Let it go, Jingles. I'm riding him.
5: Bill! Bill, dive into the brush while you can. Jump, will you?
4: Come on your way, Jingles.
5: This is the end, I knew it. Bill, for the last time.
4: Easy, boy. Easy, boy. Settle down there now. Nobody's going to hurt you.
5: Well, I'm a crop-eared, ring-tail bobcat.
4: Well, Jingles, does White Fury look like a killer horse to you now?
5: No, no. Wild and spirited, but not a killer. But try and convince other folks of that.
4: Maybe we can, with Molly's help.
5: Molly? Dan O'Brien's little girl?
4: Yes, if she's game. Meantime, we'll get to the bottom of Jim Rogers' killing. Now that we know White Fury didn't do it.
5: Well, but hold on, Bill. How's little old Molly going to help us?
4: Listen carefully, Jingles, because I want you to take the plan to her.
5: Well, what'll you be doing?
4: Talking to Sam Carter, the town banker. While we build a hidden corral for White Fury, I'll explain everything.

0: Have a seat, Mr. Hickok. What can I do for you?
1: Just a couple of questions, if you don't mind, Mr. Carter.
0: Anything I can answer. I guess there's no good word from the boys who rode into the South Hills this morning.
1: No, I don't think they found White Fury.
0: Well, running down a vicious killer like that won't be easy. But he's got to be found. White Fury's caused enough damage, especially to Dan O'Brien's herd.
1: Mr. Carter, what would a lighted torch be doing in those South Hills?
0: Torch, Mr. Hickok?
1: Yeah, Jingles and I saw one last night.
0: Well, I wouldn't know.
1: Something else, too. How far does Dan O'Brien's ranch go into those hills?
0: His property line runs along the first high ridge, about where you spotted White Fury last evening, I guess. Why do you ask?
1: Just wondered, Mr. Carter. You know, I've heard talk that there might be valuable ore on that land.
0: Yes, a rumor's been going around for years about silver to be found there. Just a rumor.
1: Any actually been found?
0: No, none's ever been brought in. I'm sure you can forget that. But why...
1: Thanks very much, Mr. Carter. I guess that's all.
0: Mr. Hickok, I know you're trying to help Dan O'Brien out of his trouble with the bank, but I've got the stockholders to consider. I wish I could do something.
1: Maybe you can. So long, Mr. Carter.
0: Get in here, Max.
2: He gone, Carter?
0: Yeah, Hickok's gone. But he started snooping. Way too much. You better mount up and tell your boss.
2: What are you so jumpy about?
0: I've heard of Marshal Hickok's reputation, that's all. I don't like it.
2: You got nothing to worry about. What you're doing's all legal.
0: But what you and your boss are up to isn't.
2: Leave that to us. It ain't your neck.
0: But I tell you, Hickok's asking questions. Way too many. What if they find out?
2: Let 'em try. If Hickok and Jingles get too nosy, they'll end up right where Jim Rogers did. Under the hoofs of White Fury.
1: Jingles told you everything, Molly?
3: Yeah, and she's game, Bill. Ain't you, Molly?
4: Sure, I'll do anything you want me to, Wild Bill.
1: It'll take plenty of nerve, Molly. I wouldn't be asking you, except it's the only way.
4: I'm not scared. Jingle says it may help save my daddy's horse ranch.
1: Well, let's hope it does, and we're counting on you, Molly. All right, let's go, Jingles.
3: Where to now, Bill?
1: To the spot in the hills where we saw that lighted torch disappear. I've got to find out what it means.
3: Easy, boy. Now, easy on this slope.
1: That ridge we just crossed is the boundary to Dan O'Brien's ranch, Jingles.
3: Well, what about it? I thought we was looking for where we saw that torch.
1: That's right. Somewhere near here. Ooh, boy. Ooh, boy.
3: Whoa.
1: Hey, Jingles. There you are. Cave in by the mesquite.
3: Yeah, looks like a prospector's digging.
1: That's where the torch disappeared to.
3: Well, what would a feller be doing out here that time of night? Don't see nobody now.
1: Maybe inside will tell us. Keep your eyes open, Jingles.
3: Bill, you get us into some of the doggonest places.
1: Well, here's the torch. Might as well light it up and see where we're going.
3: Well, I guess folks is always digging in these hills, not finding anything.
1: No, Jingles. Have a look at that vein. Small, but it widens out the further we go.
3: Why, hey, it could be silver.
1: And notice which way the tunnel runs.
3: North, if that's what you mean. Why?
1: It tells us why Dan O'Brien's been having so much trouble holding his ranch.
3: It does? It does. Why, sure. Now the way I've got it figured is... Oh, couple of rocks here.
1: Hey, wait a minute. Let me see them.
3: Oh, just rock. Bill, that looks like bloodstains on them.
1: Yeah, Jingles. Notice how they're shaped.
3: Yeah, just like horses' hooves. The hooves that killed Jim Rogers.
1: Bring them along. We'll look around a little bit more and then get out of here.
3: Getting out of here just suits me fine.
5: Hold it here, Max. Right outside the mine.
2: I knowed we should have followed Hickok and Jingles' boss. I told you.
5: This is as far as they're going.
2: We'll find out plenty in there.
5: For what good it'll do them? That Hickok and his overgrown partner snoop once too much.
2: We gonna go in and get him?
5: I take a chance. You hide on the other side of the opening. When they come out, we'll blast them down.
2: I got you. In our crossfire, they won't know what hit them.
1: Let's get outside to our horses, Jingles. We haven't got much time.
3: Not if Molly's on the job.
1: No, I think we can count on her, all right.
3: You know, with the evidence we got, somebody's got some tall explaining to do.
1: Once they show their hand. Yeah, leave the torch right there where it was.
3: Ooh-wee. Sure is good to get out in the daylight again. Now, if the rest is as easy...
6: Jingles, look out!
3: Why, them dry gulch of muley cows all...
6: Get back, Jingles.
3: Bill, you...

0: just a second, Rangers. Let me simmer down here from all the goings on. Catch my breath a little. Say, I want you young ranch hands to know the reason why Kellogg's Corn Pops is better than most other cereals. That's because it's a two-way cereal. Good at pleasing folks two ways when it comes to eating. And one way is right out of the box, just like eat candy. Yes, sir, they're a real tasty snack with a sweetening already on them. Now, the other way to eat Corn Pops is out of the bowl with milk. But remember what I said about the sweetening. Don't go wasting a lot of extra sugar on them. They're already sweetened for you. Tasty puffed-up hearts of corn all ready to go. My partners, they're a real two-gun, two-way cereal with B vitamins, vitamin D, with important minerals and food energy, too. So if you aren't already settled back enjoying Kellogg's Corn Pops, you better saddle up and ride down the store tomorrow and get a load of them. You'll need plenty because the whole family's going to be getting into them. Now, let's say our little saying all together. Kids love Pops. Moms love Pops. And Pops love Pops. Good for you. Hell, right now I'm almost bussing to get back to the show. How about you?
1: Entering a silver mine near the border to Dan O'Brien's horse ranch, Wild Bill Hickok and Jingles found just the evidence they wanted. But as they stepped out of the mine entrance, they were met with an ambush from two unknown assailants, and Bill was hit.
2: Bill!
3: Forget me, Jingles. They just got me in the shoulder. Look out for yourself.
2: I'll flush out them yellow-backed hootie owls.
3: Back in the cave, Jingles.
2: That got them there scooting like heel flies was after them. Hey, look, a bunch of riders in front of the bank. I reckon they gave up trying to find White Fury for the day.
3: Yeah, Dan O'Brien's there, too.
2: Yeah, and Skyler, Banker Carter, plenty of others.
3: Good. The stage is all set. Now watch me now, Jingles.
4: Bill, what happened to you?
3: I'll explain it later, Dan.
2: You might say a June bug bit him, only it ain't June.
4: I don't understand.
3: Never mind me. No luck finding White Fury, fellas?
4: No, but we're going out again tonight, and this time I'm riding with him. How about you, Max?
5: Sure, Skyler. We're going to put an end to that killer horse.
6: You bet you are.
3: No, you're not. You're all wrong. White Fury isn't a killer at all.
4: What are you talking about, Hickok?
7: Bill, I wish I could believe you, but you know yourself what happened to Rogers.
2: Just the same, Bill's telling the truth, Dan.
8: We'd all like to believe you, Mr. Hickok, but after all, you have to give us proof.
3: I'll show you the proof, Mr. Carter, soon enough.
5: Oh, don't listen to him. Come on, let's go get that murdering stallion.
3: Now, wait a minute. First, maybe you'd like to have a look at that horse coming.
8: Big white horse.
4: That's White Fury.
9: White Fury.
4: White Fury. And my daughter's riding him. Molly.
2: Howdy to you, Miss Molly.
10: Hello, Jingles, Wild Bill. Hi, Daddy.
4: Molly, what are you doing?
2: Oh, she's just enjoying a little ride. Best horse lady in 16 counties.
10: Stand, White Fury.
3: Well, that proof enough for you, Banker Carter?
8: Why,
11: it's proof enough for me. That horse is no killer.
4: But I don't get it. If White Fury didn't kill Jim Rogers, who did?
3: Show them the rocks, Jingles.
2: Well, here they are. Look at them, folks. Shaped like horses' hooves. They were used to kill Rogers to make it look like White Fury did it.
11: But why?
3: Just to make it impossible for Dan O'Brien to make enough money to hold on to his ranch. Somebody else wanted it.
2: And the reason they wanted it was because of a silver mine. The really rich part runs down over into Dan's land, so the real killer was the one that was digging the mine.
4: Yeah, but Bill, if we don't know who that is...
3: Let's find out, Dan. Who was it urged Sam Carter to foreclose on your ranch so he and Carter could take over your property?
2: I'll tell it. Alex Schuyler, your neighbor and best friend.
4: Oh, you're lying. You can't prove that.
3: Let's see what Carter has to say.
8: I did nothing that wasn't legal.
3: On the surface, anyway. You had a right to foreclose, but Schuyler was involved in a murder.
2: Get it now, Banker Carter? If you don't want the same thing on you.
8: Schuyler, Max, let's get out of here.
5: Not until I...
2: Watch, Max! Good draw for a wounded man, Bill.
11: We got Carter.
2: Watch your shoulder, Bill. Skyler's all mine. I'll learn you to gun down my partner. You no good hopper's grass. Shoot now, Bill, when he ain't looking. Now, just for a sample. Now, get up from there so I can knock you down
6: again. No, Jingles, no.
2: I'm just starting to commence.
3: That's enough, Jingles.
2: No, Bill, after what he did to you, I'm...
3: I think Schuyler and his friends have enough coming without that.
2: Now, ain't that the truth?
3: Go ahead, Dan.
7: All right, hold still now while I pour this medicine into the wound.
2: No, it's gonna sting. Dan.
3: Now take it easy, Jingle.
2: No,
7: this
2: Dan.
7: Is all we got to clean it with.
10: Oh. But Daddy's pouring it on Bill. What are you hollering about, Jingle?
2: Huh? Oh, well, I got so used to sharing all of Bill's troubles, I just naturally figured the doggone stuff was stinging me, too.
10: Isn't everything wonderful? I think we ought to have a celebration.
3: That sounds like a good idea, Molly.
2: Yeah. Now, what kind of a celebration you got in mind, honey?
10: Well, I could cook you some chicken and dumplings.
2: Chicken and dumplings? Now you're talking, Molly. You know, and just for that, when I grow up, I'm going to marry you.

0: And now, here are the stars of Wild Bill Hickok, Guy Madison, and Andy Devine.
1: Well, folks, that's all for today. We'll be back your way again next week with another story for you.
2: Yes, sirree. And if you're hankering for some real gun smoke and action, you be with us, will you?
1: Meanwhile, Andy and I also hope you'll remember to get Kellogg's Corn Pops.
2: Right. It's the great new cereal with the sweetening already on it.
1: You bet it is. Andy and I think Corn Pops are great. So long.
2: See you next week.

Yes, sir, be sure to listen next week at this same time on this same station when Kellogg's Corn Pops brings you another exciting story of Wild Bill Hickok, starring Guy Madison and Andy Devine in person. Today's cast included Ann Whitfield, Bob Bruce, Barney Phillips, Will Wright, Clayton Post, and Jack Moyles. Our director is Paul Pierce. Music by Dick Orant. This is a David Heyer production transcribed in Hollywood. This is Charlie Lyon reminding you, kids love Pops, moms love Pops, Pops love Pops. Kellogg's Corn.

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3: The corner of Hollywood Boulevard and Vine Street may seem like a strange place to meet one of the scientists from the magic island of Euclidea. But an even stranger place to meet a Euclidean is in your own home. That's apparently the situation which confronts Mrs. Gregory, her daughter Joan, and Jerry Hall. When Jerry and Joan started out to see a matinee at one of the moving picture houses, they met the Euclidean electrical wizard Thales, disguised as a beggar. Now they are locked in the radio room at Mrs. Gregory's home. And Mrs. Gregory has been talking over the phone with Captain Bradford at the harbor, where he went with Johnston to investigate the Euclidean submarine. A faint odor fills the room. The house is on fire. But Mrs. Gregory refuses to let Jerry or Joan leave the room.
4: Oh, I don't doubt what you say, Mrs. Gregory. If this room is fireproof, it's fireproof. But I don't understand why it's smart to stay locked up in here and let the rest of your home burn.
5: Jerry, Captain Bradford said we were not to leave this room until he or Johnson arrived to let us out.
6: But, Mother, your home is so beautiful. And though I have little understanding of the value of money in your world, it must be a very valuable home also.
5: It is valuable, Joan. And some of my art treasures are almost priceless. But there is no price as high as that of human life.
4: Well, gee, Mrs. Gregory, are you sure it's that serious?
5: I believe it might be just as serious if we attempted to open the door and leave this room.
6: This is indeed a serious
7: room. Bradford to Gregory room.
5: It's Tex, calling from his car. Quiet while I answer him. Gregory radio room to Bradford. Go ahead, Tex.
7: Remain in that room. Do not leave until Johnson or I arrive to let you out.
5: We understand. No move is being made. Where are you, Tex?
7: Sorry, but for obvious reasons, I can't tell you that.
5: Are you in the car?
7: No, that is all.
5: Well, Tex is on his way here in the car.
4: But he said he wasn't.
6: Obviously to deceive someone, Jerry. It would not be very clever of the captain to admit that he might be caught on the streets with his car.
4: Yeah, that's right.
5: The only thing we have to worry about is how long it will take Tex to get here and just how great our danger is.
4: Well, I'd say it was plenty great. This is getting on my nerves. Guys running all over the place, starting fires, rooms we can't get out of, and radio messages from cars that aren't supposed to be on the streets.
5: The only thing we can do is to remain in this room and do exactly as Tex ordered, no matter what our danger. He knows more about it than we do.
6: But how could the captain have known of our danger while he is miles away at the harbor?
4: You mean while he was miles away? I'll bet he's burning up the road getting here.
5: Yes, he should be here any minute now.
6: Mother, why do you refuse to answer my question? How could the captain have known of our danger?
5: I'm sorry, Joan, dear, but that's just one of the things you'll have to trust me about.
4: There you are, Joan. Now, what did I tell you? Your mother and Captain Bradford are just as mysterious as any of those scientists of G-47s.
6: They seem to be. However, I shall not question their actions again. Mystery is not objectionable when it accomplishes a purpose.
5: Thank you, my dear.
4: Oh, all right, then. Let's forget it. But I'm worried about that smoke. The smell is getting stronger all the time.
6: We might feel the wall and determine how near this room the fire is.
5: That would do very little, if any, good, Joan. Unless the heat were terrific, the soundproofing and fireproofing of these walls would resist rises in temperature.
4: Fine thing this is. Right in the middle of a fire and we can't even see it.
6: I think that is very fortunate. If we must be in the middle of a fire, it is best that we cannot see it or feel it.
4: Yeah, I know, but we're missing all the fun.
5: Well, it might not be very funny, Jerry, out in that hall with fire all around you.
4: Well, I didn't mean to be funny.
6: Jerry, why do you say so many things you do not mean?
4: Oh, I don't know.
5: Jerry has a habit of talking to keep up the spirits of the meeting. It's not a bad habit at
6: all. Mother, the green signal light.
4: Did you see one of them go on?
6: Yes, it flashed on and off very quickly.
5: Which one, Joan?
6: I did not turn my head quickly enough to locate the flash, But I'm sure I saw it.
5: Then we must all watch the board carefully.
4: Mm-hmm. There it is again.
6: Yes, on the extreme left end of the central row of lights.
5: I saw it. That's the rear service door.
4: Isn't that the same door the fellow went out after he started the fire?
5: Yes. Why, Jerry?
4: Oh, well, he must be coming back to finish the job.
6: Perhaps the fire was purely local, designed to hold us in this room so that he might make a search of the rest of the house.
4: Nice going, Joan.
5: That is possible, but I doubt it. Oh, there's the next light. He's starting up the stairs, the service stairs.
6: Mother, is it not possible that this might be the captain?
4: Golly whiskers, Joan. You're right. It's Tex coming to get us out. Come on, let's open the door.
5: Jerry, don't open that door.
4: Oh, I'm sorry, Mrs. Gregory, but... Oh, I thought maybe...
5: I know what you thought, Jerry, but you're wrong. That isn't Captain Bradford, nor is it Johnson.
4: Well, if he's planning to go into that study and steal something now, he must know that the fire can't get to him. And if it can't get to him, it can't be all over the house.
5: That's logical, Jerry, and under ordinary conditions, I'd say that we should try to find out what's going on. But when we're sure that the city contains one or more enemies, our best move is to make no move.
6: I believe Mother is right, Jerry.
4: Well, maybe she is. But that guy is getting closer to the study all the time. Now look at those green lights flash now.
6: Mother, was that not the large central alarm light, the one for the study?
5: Yes, Joan, it was.
4: Then the study's being worked on right now.
5: At least the door was tried and probably... No, look.
4: The next light. Down this way, isn't it?
5: Yes.
6: What room is that, Mother?
5: Just a large closet, nothing of value. Really, just a space on this side of the study.
4: Any more rooms between us and the study?
5: No, only a rather long hall.
6: I think the person setting off those alarms is coming to this room.
4: I'll bet he is, too.
5: But the fire...
4: Well, if he starts it, maybe he knows how to put it out.
5: Oh, it's not easy to put out fires that have been burning as long as this one has.
6: Is it possible to open this door from the outside?
5: Only with keys, which Johnson and Tex have.
4: Then we're safe as long as that door holds. Say, he's trying this door.
5: Well, sit still. He can't get in.
6: Now the light for this room has gone out.
4: Oh, boy. Well, he gave up easy. Maybe the smoke out there in the hall was too much for him.
5: If we watch the lights, we'll soon know where he's going.
6: Mother, the door.
4: Huh? Door?
5: The smoke is coming in around it.
4: Oh, he's getting the door open.
8: Betty in there?
5: Tex.
6: Captain Bradford.
4: It did sound like his voice.
8: Come on. Everything's all right.
5: It is, Tex.
6: Oh, I can only see smoke.
8: I'm inside the smoke. Come out in the hall and we'll get a window open here.
5: What happened, Tex? Where's the fire?
8: Right in that smoke pot on the floor. Here, give me a hand to raise this window, Jerry.
4: Aye, aye, sir.
8: Now, we can all have a little fresh air.
5: Oh, Tex, what in the world has happened?
8: Well, several things. I'll go over them just as quickly as I can. But I think we'd better stay right here in this window. I want to watch for Johnson.
6: There is something strange about this smoke, Captain Bradford.
8: I was wondering which of you would notice it first.
4: No, I don't notice it yet. It's smoke, and it's just as smoky as any smoke I ever smelled.
6: But it does not injure your eyes, Jerry.
4: Huh?
5: No, it doesn't. And it doesn't hurt your throat.
4: Why?
8: Our Euclidean friends at work again. And that smoke is one of their little tricks, probably designed to create fright and give the impression of a fire without causing any injury or discomfort.
4: Well, where would that get them?
8: Wasn't someone in here?
5: Of course. And we traced them to the study.
8: Right. And the plan was to work in the study without interruption, as this smoke drove you out of the house the quickest way, which meant this window.
6: But we were in a room that was practically airtight, and the smoke did not penetrate enough to disturb us.
8: Right again. And our friend got discouraged and left.
5: How would anyone be so sure which room we were in?
8: Well, for some time, you've been using the radio. And a person clever enough to have a diagram of this whole house and know the shortest route to the study would naturally know where the radio room was.
5: Why, yes. I should have thought of that.
4: These Euclideans work so fast they leave a lot of things around we should have thought of.
6: And are you certain, Captain Bradford, that a Euclidean was our visitor?
8: Positive. Thales was the man.
5: Well, that isn't very surprising. We've known for a long time that Thales was in Los Angeles.
6: But is he alone?
8: I think not, Joan.
6: Did other Euclideans come ashore from the submarine which pursued us here?
8: Not much doubt of it.
5: Did anyone see them?
8: Not leaving the submarine. Both these boats are gone. Back to Euclidea, I suppose.
6: That would be correct, Captain.
4: Then how do you know any more of those signs landed?
8: I can't prove it, but here's what happened. Just after a Coast Guard flyer reported he'd seen two strange-looking submarines in the water, subs disappeared.
5: But they must have landed men before that.
8: Not so fast, Pat. I think they landed after that.
4: After the submarines disappeared?
8: Sure.
6: Jerry, have you forgotten how easily we landed from a submerged vessel?
4: Oh, yeah. Sorry.
8: Well, not long after the subs were reported, a smart newspaper reporter and a cameraman hired a water taxi and tore off out into the channel. They found four men, feebly swimming around the water and calling for help. Naturally, they dragged them aboard and tried to question them. But the four rescued men suddenly came to life. and tossed the surprise newsboys and the owner of the boat overboard. Then they headed for Long Beach, and that's the last seen of them.
5: What about the water taxi?
8: It was found abandoned at one of the landings.
6: Did the three men who were thrown in the water describe the four men who threw them overboard?
8: That's the sad part of it. Those boys were picked up a few minutes later, as the water was black with boats by that time. But all they could say about the four men from the sub was that their faces were covered with black, as if they'd been through a fire or explosion.
4: Gee, maybe the submarine blew up with them.
6: Jerry, I am ashamed of you.
4: Well, what's wrong with that? Boats have blown up.
6: Not Euclidean boats. But in this case, it was only a quickly adopted disguise.
8: That's exactly what it was.
5: Well, didn't they learn anything from the voices? I should think that peculiar, high-pitched monotone of the Euclideans would have caught their attention.
8: The four men never spoke after those first faint cries for help. And a cry for help, even in a foreign language, sounds very much like any other cry for help.
4: Then you think we've got four more of those Euclideans on shore to worry about?
8: I'm sure of it, Jerry.
6: Have you a plan, Captain?
8: I've got several. We may have to try them all before we get away.
5: Get away? Tex, you're not going to run away from this, are you?
8: You bet I am, and I'm going to run straight to that island again.
5: But what can we do that we didn't do before?
8: We're working on that now. Johnson's rounding up a fleet of fast yachts and several other things, including a large amount of the chemicals necessary to compound my formula.
5: You're determined to go back and attempt to take over Euclidea?
8: Certainly. We haven't any choice, Pat. With at least five Euclideans in Los Angeles and probably more, we're just as safe on the high seas or on Euclidea as we are here.
4: Oh, boy. We're going back to the Magic Island.
5: Oh, no, Jerry. You're not going.
6: But, Mother,
5: Sorry, Joan, but I've explained that to you carefully. You and Jerry will remain here in school where you'll be safe.
4: Yeah, we'll be safe with a town full of Euclideans.
5: But, Jerry...
8: Looks like you're going to have to give in, Pat.
5: Tex, you don't mean
8: I think it's best to take the youngsters along.
4: Did you hear that, Joan?
6: We will be going back to Euclidea.
5: But, Tex, the danger
8: of it... The danger would be greater for Jerry and Joan if they stayed here without us. All those Euclideans would have to do to be kidnapped either one of them. And our plans would have to go overboard while we rushed back here and tried to rescue them.
4: Sure. The captain's right, Mrs. Gregory. And Joan and I can help you a lot, too.
6: To be sure we can, and we will.
5: Oh, I don't doubt that, but...
8: Now, Pat, you might as well forget it. None of us can make any plans to lead a normal life in this world until we break up that colony of G-47s. And the sooner we get started, the better. We're going back to Euclidea.
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7: 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It's a new kind of cat food. Moist. It's good for you. Like it?
8: New Cupboard Love. What the well-cared-for cat has for dinner.
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11: Presenting the adventures of Jungle Jim. When we left Jungle Jim Bradley and Shanghai Lil last week, they were alone in the jungle near Bhutan's camp. You will remember that Shanghai Lil was planning to enter the camp herself, and that Kolo, who had been with them, had already been sent back to Bhutan in order that he might act as a spy. As we left our friends in the jungle, it was growing dark, and they were expecting Kolo to return. But instead of coming to them, Kolo gave the danger signal which had been agreed upon. The thrilling adventures of Jungle Jim are pictured each Sunday in The Comic Weekly, the world's greatest pictorial supplement of humor and adventure. 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
1: Listen, Lil.
2: There's no doubt about it, Jim. That's Kolu giving the danger signal we agreed on.
1: You're right.
2: Jim, you don't think we've been seen, do you?
1: I don't see how we could have been, Lil.
2: Well, there's something wrong.
1: It's probably the wrecked plane. One of Bhutan's men has found it and reported.
2: And that means that they'll search the jungle in an attempt to find whoever came with it. We've got to find a place to hide.
1: And that's right, Lil. And we've got to do it fast. If any of Bhutan's men should come this way, why, they'd find us in no time.
2: I told you that we were too near.
1: Wait a minute, Lil. That very fact may save us. No one would expect to find us here so close to camp. They'll look further back in the hills. Come on. We'll get over there behind those rocks.
2: Jim, look.
1: What?
2: There's a hole. It looks like an entrance to some kind of a tunnel.
1: Well, you're right, Lil. Come on. We'll go in there and get out of sight. It'll soon be dark anyway.
2: Jim, look at this place. It looks to me like the entrance is some sort of a mine.
1: You're right. And if I'm not mistaken, an old emerald mine.
2: An emerald mine?
1: Yes, and that's the reason Prince Bhutan has his headquarters here.
2: I don't get you.
1: Don't you see? We know that the Tiger Claw Society is engaged in smuggling emeralds and ivy.
2: Yes?
1: Now, by establishing his headquarters here, Bhutan has set up a perfect alibi.
2: Jim, you're right. In the event that Bhutan should get caught with emeralds on hand, he could claim that they came from his own mine.
1: Exactly.
2: Well, listen, there's someone coming.
1: Keep back. We don't want to be seen.
2: They're coming this way. Suppose they're coming here to the mine?
1: I hope not. You better be careful. It's a searching party.
2: Jim, get back. Away from the entrance. They'll see you.
1: And they're turning off in another direction. And look, Liv. That's Hawkins' son, Ronnie, leading them.
2: Phew. And that was a close one. If they had ever looked in here, we wouldn't have had a chance.
1: That's right. But, Lil, it's time for you to leave. There's no doubt in my mind, but that was a searching party sent out by Bhutan to find the aviator whose plane crashed.
2: And they'll keep searching.
1: That's right. But if you go into camp now, they'll probably be called in.
2: Okay, Jim. I'm ready to go.
1: Right. But first, let's get our plan straight.
2: Yes.
1: I'll make this deserted mine my headquarters. If you get any information, send it to me.
2: Leave that to me. You stay here and let me get my evidence. If everything goes well, I'll meet you here every evening and give you the lowdown.
1: And that'll be fine if we can manage it. And Lil.
2: Yes?
1: Have Kolu bring me a disguise and some food. There's a chance that with that searching party out, I won't be able to meet him tonight.
2: You keep out of sight, Jim. They think that you're dead. We'll keep them thinking that until we're ready to strike.
1: Okay, Lil. Now, take care of yourself. And remember, I'll be here.
2: Don't worry about me. When I get back, I'll have enough on Prince Bhutan to hang him.

0: Meanwhile, in Bhutan's hut, the wily prince continues his talk with Myra Trent and Peter Hawkins.
1: Mr. Hawkins, I wish that I could make you understand. I hold no malice toward either Miss Trent or yourself. Both of you were deceived by Jungle Jim Bradley.
2: I can't believe the Jungle Jim tricked us.
3: He didn't. Bhutan here is the one that's trying the trickery.
1: There seems to be little use of my talking to you, Ancient One.
3: Not a bit.
1: Miss Trent, do you believe me?
2: I don't know what to think.
1: I should like to think that I could trust you. Surely you must know I have no desire to hold you as prisoner.
2: Do you mean that you'll let me go?
3: Don't listen to him, Miss Trent.
2: Please, Mr. Hawkins. Will you let me go, Prince Bhutan?
1: Yes, Miss Trent. You are free. However, I don't think it would be wise for you to leave the camp just now.
3: You see? It's only a scheme.
1: Nothing of the kind, Miss Trent. I think that you will agree it would be impossible for you to make your way back to civilization alone.
2: Yes, but...
1: The hills surrounding the camp are well guarded by my men. No one is allowed to enter or leave without my permission.
2: Well, then you're not going to free us.
1: I'm going to allow you the freedom of my camp, Miss Trent.
2: Oh.
1: Within a week or two, I will be heading back toward Mandalay. You can accompany me.
2: But what about Mr. Hawkins?
1: That will be left up to him entirely. I think if you will allow me to talk with Mr. Hawkins alone...

0: come to an understanding.
1: We've had our understanding, Bhutan.
2: Oh, if I really thought that you were right, that Jungle Jim Bradley really was a spy, I could understand and believe you.
3: Believe me, Miss Friend, I am right. The very presence of the British airplane that has been reported proves that Bradley was connected with the English authorities.
4: Bhutan, you're telling a pack of blinking lies, and you know it.
2: Oh, Mr. Hawkins, please. Perhaps he believes that he's right. Prince Bhutan, I promise to stay within the camp.
3: Good, Miss Trent. You may consider yourself free. Now, if you will leave us, perhaps Mr. Hawkins and I can reach an understanding.
2: Of course. Mr. Hawkins, please listen. I'll wait for you outside.
1: Well, and what have you got to say to me, Prince Bhutan?
3: Mr. Hawkins, your companion, Miss Trent, shows more intelligence than you do.
1: I don't think.
3: Perhaps I shall be able to find some use for her.
1: You've tricked her.
3: I have promised her nothing that I am not prepared to give. When I return to Mandalay, I shall take her with me. I believe she will enjoy serving me.
1: That girl will never call you Master Bhutan. She'll see through you.
3: We shall see. Perhaps she will decide it is better to remain alive as the servant of Bhutan than oppose him and disappear.
1: I think Miss Trent will surprise you, Bhutan. Now, what do you want with me?
3: The wise man does not beat his head against the rock, ancient one.
1: Are you asking me to join up with you?
3: Exactly, my friend. You came to India to find your son, Rani. You have found him. But unless you do as I ask, you'll never know him.
1: Why, you dirty rat. If my hands were untied, I'd choke the life out of you.
3: I am offering you the opportunity to live, Mr. Hawkins. To live and be with your son.
1: Before I join forces with you would kill Jungle Jim Bradley, I'd die, Bhutan. I told you once, and I'm telling you again. You'd better kill me now. If you don't, I'll get you.
3: Silence, ancient one!
1: You murdering rat and a liar.
3: I'm afraid the time has come when you should be disciplined.
1: Make your threats if it'll do you any good.
3: Pull. 20 lashes with the whip may change your attitude. 20 lashes. I'm being easy on you, Hawkins. I've killed men for calling me liar.
1: You are a liar.
3: Mr. Hawkins, I have a special treat in store for you, but you may not enjoy it. You came here to find your son. Now you will be lashed by your own son.
1: What?
3: The harlot!
5: Yes, Master.
3: Find the tiger and send him to me.

0: Outside of Bhutan's hut, a lone figure approaches. It is Shanghai Lil, who, after leaving Jim, enters Bhutan's camp.
1: There's someone near Bhutan's hut. Well, if I can get him over here, perhaps I can get some information before I meet Bhutan. Help! Help! Hello! Where are you?
2: Here! Help! My plane crashed!
1: Who are you? Where did you come from?
2: My name is Lily DeVille. Can you help me? My plane crashed in the jungle yesterday. I've been wandering around all night.
1: Are you hurt?
2: Oh, no, I'm all right. It's good to see a white woman. You can help me, can't you?
1: I don't know. I guess I can.
2: You must understand, I'm all alone. Please say that you'll help me.
1: Of course. I'll do anything that I can.
2: Do you live here?
1: No. I'm, well, a sort of a prisoner.
2: A prisoner?
1: Well, not that exactly. This camp is owned by Prince Bhutan. At first, he thought I was a spy.
2: A spy? Say, who is this Prince Bhutan?
1: I don't know, really. A friend of mine, Jungle Jim Bradley, came into the jungle with another white man, and I followed them.
2: Well, how'd you get here?
1: Oh, it's a long story. After my friend left Mandalay and headed into the jungle, I heard that Prince Bhutan was going to follow him. I was afraid something would happen to Jungle Jim.
2: So you came in after him, is
1: yes.
2: that right?
1: That's right.
2: Did you walk?
1: Oh, no, of course not. I flew in, but my plane was wrecked.
2: What?
1: And then Jungle Jim was killed. Prince Bhutan's men...
2: Say, are you trying to tell me that this Prince Bhutan killed Jungle Jim Bradley?
1: That's it. I thought he'd murdered him in cold blood. But I've just found out that Jim Bradley was really a spy.
2: And where'd you get that information?
1: From Prince Bhutan. He told us just a few minutes ago.
2: Let me get this straight. What do you mean by he told us?
1: Oh, I forgot. There are two other prisoners. An old man whose name is Peter Hawkins and a native called Kolu.
2: Peter Hawkins, right?
1: Eh? Yes.
2: Did this Prince Bhutan kill him, too?
1: No. At least not yet he hasn't.
2: Go on.
1: Mr. Hawkins won't believe that Jungle Jim was a spy. And so he's still held in the hut.
2: I get it. You believe this Bhutan, but Hawkins won't.
1: Well, I don't know what to believe. Prince Bhutan says that he will take me back to Mandalay within a week or so.
2: I get it. This prince told you that he'd see that you got back to civilization. Well, what about the native Kolu?
1: Oh, he's all right.
2: It seems to be a fine mess that I dropped into. Where is this guy, Bhutan?
1: Oh, you mustn't go to him. Please.
2: Why not? I can't stay in the jungle.
1: But don't you see? He's sure to think that you're a spy. He knows that you're flying a British plane.
2: Oh, so he knows that, does he?
1: Some of his men found the plane this morning. There's a party out looking for you now.
2: That's all I want to know. Lead the way to the Prince Bhutan.
1: Oh, but he'll make you a prisoner. He might even kill you.
2: I don't think so, sister. Men have tried to put things over on Lily DeVille before, but they never got far. This Prince Bhutan won't be any exception.
1: Oh, but you don't understand. Prince Bhutan is terrible. He's ruthless.
2: I can be a little ruthless myself. Let's get going, sister. Lead the way.

Will Shanghai Lil be able to fool Prince Bhutan, or will he suspect her of being a spy? The adventures you have just heard dramatized will appear in full-color action pictures in the Comic Weekly, the big Comic Weekly, distributed with your Hearst Sunday newspaper everywhere. In the Comic Weekly, the world's greatest pictorial supplement of humor and adventure, you will find all the famous characters who live in the world of color pictures. They're the antics of the Katzenjammer Kids, Griggs and Maggie in Bringing Up Father, as Barney Google, Toots and Casper, the problems of the Little King, the amazing adventures of Flash Gordon, and the famous page, Gags and Gals. See all these famous characters in your copy of next Sunday's Comic Weekly. And don't forget our date next week, same time, same station, for a continuation of the adventures of Jungle Jim.

0: From the heart of the jungle comes a savage cry of victory. This is Tarzan, Lord of the Jungle. From the black core of dark Africa, land of enchantment, mystery, and violence, comes one of the most colorful figures of all time. Transcribed from the immortal pen of Edgar Rice Burroughs, Tarzan, the bronzed white son of the jungle. And now, in the very words of Mr. Burroughs, the story of Tarzan and the Coward.
1: One might have searched far and wide before finding a more complete antithesis of Tarzan's jungle than the New York penthouse of stockbroker William Dudley Pembler. And yet the paths of those who occupied the Park Avenue apartment were destined to cross that of the Lord of the Jungle. Already, as Pembler's nephew Harry toyed with the highball in his hand and watched his visitor nervously, fate was designing the blueprints for the meeting.
2: I asked you not to come here, Scarotti.
3: Afraid your uncle will find out you keep bad company?
2: No, no, it's not that. It's just that... See here, Scarotti, I'll get the money for you.
3: You said that 3 weeks ago. The old bird's so fond of you, why don't you make him come across?
2: He doesn't approve of gambling. I have no other way of explaining why I need $30,000. But give me 2 months and I'll walk right into your office with the money.
3: Yeah, sure.
2: Look, my uncle and I are going on a hunting trip to Africa, and when I get back, I'll have plenty of dough.
3: How come?
2: I overheard him talking to his lawyer on the phone last night. He told him something about changing his will, and later I heard him spell my name out.
3: And so on this little hunting trip, you'll see that his death comes a little sooner than he expects, huh? Well, you don't have to answer that. I know your type. Only how do I know you won't decide to stay over there in Welsh on your debt?
2: No, really I won't.
3: Of course, there's one thing I could do about it. I might decide to come along.
2: No, you can't do that in the first place. Well, that must be my uncle now. You'll have to get out of here. I'll think of something.
3: There's nothing to think about. Do I come along or do Unc and I have a little talk right now?
2: You come along. Only don't say anything about... Good evening, Uncle.
4: Hello, Harry.
2: This is Mr. Smith. He's a big game expert. He wants to go along with us on our trip.
4: Well, I think there might be room for one or two more.
2: I'll talk it over with Mr. Pembler tonight, Mr. Smith. I'll call you in the morning.
3: Okay.
4: Well, happy to know you, Smith. Perhaps we'll be seeing each other.
3: Could be.
2: I'll show you to the door.
3: I can find it, Harry.
2: Market closed strong today, Uncle?
4: Pretty fair. Say, if you want this fellow Smith along, Harry, it's all right with me.
2: Oh, thank you, sir.
4: Forget the sir, Harry. And forget the uncle business, too. If we're going to be buddies on this big game hunt, it'll have to be strictly Harry and Bill.
2: Well, that's swell with me, Bill.
4: It might interest you to know, Harry, that I took care of something with my lawyer today.
2: Oh? What was that?
4: I signed a new will. You're now administrator of my estate.
2: Administrator.
4: It'll pay you a small fee every month, and if by any chance you outlive Billy, you'll come into the whole estate. But the important thing is that I'll have someone I feel close to managing things. You know, Harry, I feel closer to you than I do to my own son.
2: Oh, come on
4: now. Well, it's true. I suppose it sounds strange to hear a father talk this way, but I'm ashamed of Billy, even that name. I was never called Billy in my whole life. It does fit him, though.
2: I guess that's what his mother always called him.
4: Well, I don't want to say anything against Helen, rest her soul. But she did mollycoddle the boy.
2: Well, I suppose it was natural, an only child.
4: That's no excuse. I was an only child, and I was always small for my age. But there wasn't a kid in the neighborhood I was afraid of. I took them all on. I was captain of my high school football team. I used to box fellows that outweighed me by 30 pounds. And I used to go duck hunting when it was 10 below zero.
2: You haven't been hunting until you've hunted in Africa.
4: That's what I mean, Harry. You're not a whole lot older than Billy, but you've been everywhere and you've done things. Hunted in Africa, learned how to fly a plane, all that stuff. You've got courage and, well, let's face it, Billy's a coward.
2: Oh, I wouldn't say that.
4: It's true. I finally bullied him into trying out for his high school football team this afternoon, but I know he won't make it. One scrimmage was probably enough for him.
5: Are you in the study, Dad?
4: Yes, come on in, Billy.
5: Hi, cuz. I don't see any black eyes.
4: Maybe the bruises are where they don't show, huh, Billy?
6: How did you do with the football tryouts?
7: I didn't report to the field, Dad.
6: Oh. Well,
7: gee, I can't help it if I'm not interested in football and stuff like that.
6: No, you're not interested in anything except music and art and the debating society. I wish I knew some way to make you more like Harry here.
2: Bill, how about taking Billy along with us to Africa?
7: I don't think I'd like that, Harry.
6: He didn't ask you, he asked me. And I think it's a swell idea.
7: But I wouldn't want to fire guns and kill animals and...
6: The more I think about it, the better I like it. Maybe it'll make a man out of you.
2: That's the angle, Bill. As the expression goes, it'll either cure him or kill him.

0: In just a moment, we shall return to our story. For some time, Tarzan had remained alone except for the company of wild beasts, and once again he longed for the companionship of humans. His path led him in the direction of the camp of the Punya tribe, for there he would see Torgo, the small native boy who was almost like a son to him. Suddenly, he stopped short. Before him on the ground was Wapi, the antelope, a small arrow through its heart. Tarzan glanced at the feather-tipped shaft in anger, and then he hastened his footsteps until he reached the Punya village.
1: Torgo! Torgo!
2: Torgo not here, Tarzan. Go with mother to hunt dye roots.
1: It is well for him, Pandago, for I am full of anger against him.
2: Tarzan angry against Torgo? Why?
1: I have considered him like a son, and yet he disregards my lessons. Just south of here, I saw Wapi, the antelope, on the ground, dead. He had Torgo's arrow in him.
2: Tarzan has taught Torgo to be good shooter of arrows.
1: I taught him so that he could kill for food or in self-defense. Not so that he could destroy lives wantonly.
2: Torgo, good boy.
1: I cannot agree that he is a good boy. I shall have to find a new son.
0: Tarzan's disappointment in Torgo did not lessen his desire for human companionship. Someday he would find a boy whom he could raise with his own feeling for the other denizens of the jungle. The sound of rifle fire brought his thoughts to an abrupt ending. He took to the upper level of jungle growth, and in a matter of minutes, he was directly over the hunting party from New York. He crouched in the fork of a tree, listening so that he could determine the nature of these strangers.
3: Next time, I'll get the first shot in. None of this waiting for Billy to try his hand.
4: Can't say that I blame you for being sore, Harry. By the time we raised our guns, the critters were out of range. Why didn't you fire, Billy?
5: Those trees, they were in the way.
6: That's a lot of hokum. You had a perfect shot.
4: You see, Billy, even Mr. Smith is ashamed of you.
5: It's no use, Dad. I just can't kill animals.
4: You'll learn before we leave the jungle.
1: There are many better things to learn.
4: Hey, where'd you come from?
5: Gee, you jumped right down from the trees, didn't you?
6: Hey, put that gun down, Harry. He's probably got his whole tribe with him.
1: I'm alone. But it's well you lower your thunder stick. I am Tarzan, Lord of the Jungle.
3: What do you want, Tarzan?
1: Were I to come to your city, you might well ask me that question. But since you've come to my land, the question is mine. What do you want?
4: We're just on a little hunting trip, Tarzan. We mean no harm to you or anyone else.
1: Oh, that is well. How old are you, boy?
5: Me? I'm 16, almost.
1: You do not like to kill animals?
5: No, I don't.
1: Do you like it here in Tarzan's jungle?
5: I like the forest, the wonderful birds and the flowers.
6: He likes the flowers and the birds. Ain't that something for a kid?
4: He'll learn. Or he isn't any son of mine. Before we leave here, he'll bag his share of animals. I wouldn't be surprised to see him knock off an elephant or a rhino.
1: You are the boy's father, and you encourage him to kill?
4: It's none of your business, Tarzan. But it so happens that the reason we brought Billy on this expedition was to cure him of being a coward.
5: Dad, why do you always keep saying that?
1: You seem to have chosen the wrong son, Tarmangani. Or else he has chosen the wrong father.

0: I don't like the idea of that guy Tarzan hanging around a camp.
1: He's not hanging around. He told Bill off, and then he disappeared in the trees.
0: He hasn't left. I saw him in the distance just after dinner.
1: Okay, so he's around. What difference does it make?
0: What difference does it make? The natives are bad enough. You want a white man walking into some court in Nairobi or Mombasa to tell you how you knocked off your uncle and your young cousin in order to get their money?
1: No one's going to see me when I do it.
0: Maybe you figure on backing out. Sure taking you long enough. But you better get going and soon.
1: I'll do it. Only I'm picking my time carefully. One of these days I'll find Bill when no one else is around.
0: Mm-hmm. How about the kid?
1: Billy? I don't even think we'll have to do anything about him. The way he keeps wandering away from camp, nature may give us a helping hand.
0: What do you mean?
1: Did you hear a leopard in the distance a little while ago?
0: Yeah, but I've heard lots of leopards during the last few weeks.
1: Sure, but they sound different when they're hungry. That means they're stalking a kill. And when I last saw Billy, he was walking in the direction of that leopard.
2: Almost a mile from the camp, Billy walked aimlessly, his head down, tears streaking his face. He broke off a slender shaft of bamboo and used it as a whip against the sides of his boots. Occasionally, he saw a loose rock and kicked it along until it lost itself in the dense underbrush. His mind was busy, and he had no suspicion that Sheeta, the leopard, was close at hand. The stealthy animal glided along the ground, his body a low, narrow shaft of death. The boy paused to examine a strange jungle orchid, and Sheeta crouched lower, then sprang. Before his lethal talons could rip into the boy, a huge figure hurtled from an overhanging vine, and Tarzan's knife gleamed in the moonlight as it flashed downward.
3: Tarzan, watch out! He's wriggling free!
4: He won't get away!
3: Oh.
4: There!
3: You killed him! What are you doing?
4: Ah!
3: Why did you do that?
4: That was the victory cry of the bull ape. When I was a baby, an ape by the name of Kayla took me from my cradle to take the place of her own baby who had died. I was raised by Kayla, and much I do is because of the things she taught me.
3: That's how it is with me. My dad just doesn't understand. But my mother was against fighting and hunting and that sort of thing. She taught me to love the beautiful things in life.
4: Of course, if you walk in the jungle alone at night, you'll not live long enough to enjoy the beautiful things of life.
3: I don't care whether I live or not. My father thinks I'm a coward.
4: Oh? Are you?
3: I don't know. I don't like fighting.
4: Well, that doesn't make you a coward. I dislike fighting, but I do fight when it is necessary to protect myself or to save the life of a friend.
3: I didn't thank you for saving my life.
4: No, words are not necessary, particularly when I saved only that for which you care so little.
3: Maybe I didn't exactly mean that.
4: No, Tarzan knows what you mean. You would like life if those around you were kinder to you. Well, there's something you could do about that. You could find new friends, a new father. Perhaps you could come to Tarzan's home as his son.
3: I couldn't do that. I can't leave now. My dad's in danger.
4: In danger?
3: My cousin Harry and the man he calls Smith intend to kill my father and then me.
4: What?
3: I overheard them talking one night. They didn't know I was listening. It was late. Harry called Smith by a different name, and he told him he'd pay him some money he owed him as soon as they killed Dad and me.
4: Well, did you tell your father this?
3: No. He would have said I made it up because I don't like Harry and was afraid.
4: Well, are you afraid?
3: Yes.
4: The admission is a sign of courage. Billy, I shall return to your camp with you. Before your cousin Harry and Smith can kill your father and you, they shall have to kill Tarzan first.
3: That's Dad there, standing by the fire. I guess he couldn't sleep.
4: Well, let's not say anything to him about what you overheard or why I've come to stay in your camp.
3: Dad'll be glad to have you. But Harry's...
4: Shh, quiet, quiet.
3: Harry, he's sneaking out of his tent. He has his rifle with him. Look, he's pointing at Dad's back.
4: Stay here.
5: What happened? Harry, Tarzan.
4: I knocked his gun out of his hand before he had a chance to shoot you in the back.
5: Shoot me in the back? Harry?
1: You crazy meddling fool. I saw a lion just beyond Bill. I didn't want to alarm him. I thought it might spring if he moved.
4: I did not catch the scent of Numa the lion. Where did the animal go?
1: I guess it ran off. I guess it's time for me to turn in.
5: I'm sure you meant well, Tarzan, but Harry certainly had no intention of shooting at me.
3: Are you all right, Dan?
5: Billy, I thought you were asleep hours ago.
3: I was talking to Tarzan. He'd like to join our party.
4: I could be most helpful as a guide, Mr. Pembley.
5: Good. Name your price, and I shall be happy to meet it. It's easy to see that you know this jungle better than...
0: I don't like it, I tell you. How can you trust a white man who lives in a jungle like some black savage?
1: He might be very useful.
0: How do you make that out?
1: You said something a while back about a court in Nairobi or Mombasa. I think maybe I'll visit one of those courts when I leave the jungle. I can report in great sadness that my beloved uncle and my darling little cousin had been murdered by Tarzan.

0: Act Two, Tarzan and the Coward, in just a moment. And so Tarzan remained with the Pembler hunting party. Bill Pembler looked upon the jungle giant with frank admiration, Billy with open adoration, and the other two men with thinly veiled hatred.
1: If you know so much about this district, Tarzan, why don't you scare up some big game for us?
2: Yeah, how about some of them rhinoceroses?
3: I shall scout the countryside. They usually remain in the colder climates north of here, but perhaps I can find an isolated herd. Come, Billy. We'll see if we can locate some targets for your bloodthirsty friends.
1: Is it okay to go with Tarzan, Dad?
4: Sure. Maybe he can teach you a little bravery.
3: We will change that, Billy. We have two things to do now. Protect your father and change his opinion of you.
1: Do you think it's safe to go off and leave him with those two?
3: They're not alone. Last night while the camp slept, I visited the kraal of my friends, the Punyas. No less than a dozen Punya warriors watch out for your father at all times now.
1: Gee, you're wonderful, Tarzan.
3: It's good for you to think that. A son should admire his father, and a father his son. Perhaps, Billy, you may decide to remain in the jungle.
1: Where are we going now? To look for rhinos?
3: In due time. First, I shall show you my jungle, or at least a little part of it. I shall lead you over the upper level of jungle growth where the apes travel. I shall instruct you in the art of the bow and arrow. And I shall show you the hidden lagoon where I swim. You like to swim, Billy?
1: I've always been afraid of swimming.
3: Well, with Tarzan, you'll not be afraid.

0: That's enough, Billy. True to the sun sinks in the heaven.
1: One more dive.
0: All right, one more dive.
1: I almost touched bottom that time.
0: Come on. Up you go. Here, I'll give you a hand.
1: Thanks. Whew. Are there really pearls in the bottom of the lagoon, Tarzan?
0: No, not really. I first made up that story when I was persuading a little native boy to dive. Come, we better get into our clothes.
1: It is getting chilly. The sun goes down quickly in the jungle.
0: That's because we're near the equator. Here there's little dawn or dusk. Billy, have you been near my clothes?
1: Near your clothes? No.
0: My knife has been removed from its sheath.
2: Tarzan and Billy dressed quickly and headed back for the camp. Tarzan's mind dwelled on the loss of his knife. It had little intrinsic value, even in the jungle. Its theft could mean only one thing. Someone intended to commit murder with the weapon and blame Tarzan for the crime. When the camp retired that night, Tarzan took up a vigil near the tent of Bill Pembler. And what he had anticipated came to pass. Harry crept from his tent and approached that of his uncle. Tarzan's knife glistened in Harry's hand. He was about to enter the tent when his upraised arm was grasped in a grip of steel.
3: You savage!
0: Yes, I am a savage. And you represent the civilized man, eh? Perhaps savagery is best.
3: I'll show you.
0: I would not advise attacking me. That would not be courage. It would be suicide.
3: Look, I can explain this.
0: You may save your explanation. I'm sure you heard a lion about to enter the camp, and you were on your way to kill him with my knife.
3: I found the knife.
0: I know you did, in its sheath. That was courageous of you to steal it. Well, you shall have your chance to prove your courage. Tomorrow I shall lead you to the Tarbuto, the white rhinoceros, the most ferocious of its kind.

0: Are you awake, Scarretti?
1: Yeah, I'm awake. Only you better remember that my name's Smith. What time is it?
0: It's early, but we'll be breaking camp soon to find the rhinos, and I wanted to talk to you.
1: What about?
0: About Tarzan. He's getting wise.
1: Has he said anything to your uncle?
0: No, I don't think so, but we can't risk having him around much longer. Now, I have a plan.
1: Oh, you and your plans.
0: This one ought to work.
1: Go on.
0: When and if we spot the rhinos, I'll go ahead. I'll get Bill to stick with me, and I'll make sure he lands in the path of one of those man-killers.
1: So?
0: Tarzan will come running up. Now, that's where you come in. You'll be hanging back, and you'll have your telescopic sight trained on him. With those two dead, we can take care of the kid.
1: Maybe you got something there. Maybe you got something.

0: Well, we've about reached our destination. The white rhinos are near here.
1: I don't see nothing.
0: Do you see this bed of dry dust?
2: Looks like fine sand to me.
0: It is alkali. The white rhinoceros isn't really white at all. He's just a little lighter in color than the black rhino. But he loves to roll in this dust when he comes from the water.
3: And the alkali dust makes him look white?
0: That's right. When it hardens, it looks almost pure white in some lights.
1: Okay, that's enough of the nature study lecture. Let's get going.
4: I think that's very interesting, Mr. Smith. Let's not be impatient.
2: I'm impatient too, Bill. Let's find them.
0: It's best to wait until we locate the herd by the oxpeckers.
1: Now, what kind of a fable are we going to hear?
0: I hesitate to give you another lecture, but the oxpeckers or rhino birds are the surest omens of the animal we seek. They ride on the backs of the rhinos, picking off ticks. But if we see them, make no noise, for they often warn the rhinos of the approach of the hunter.
3: Hey, Tarzan, would those be oxpeckers over there? Way over by that big hill?
0: Ah, you're developing eyes suitable for the jungle, Billy. A quiet man, we must approach with caution.
2: I'll go ahead. Come on, Billy. Tarzan and Smith can bring up the rear.
0: Well, there they are.
4: A whole herd of them. This is worth coming to Africa for.
2: Come on, Bill.
4: Got your gun ready, Billy?
3: I don't think I could fire it.
0: Aren't you going to follow them, Smith?
1: I'll stay a little back and cover them with my gun in case of trouble.
0: Even with those 4-foot horns, the rhinos stand little chance against the Tarmangani's thunder sticks. You coming, Billy?
3: I'll be along soon.
2: We can't get a shot at them when they're half submerged in the water. Maybe if I stand on the bank, I can make one of them charge toward me. Then we can both get a good shot, Bill.
4: It's risky, Harry.
2: So is life. Come on.
3: Look, Harry and Dad. They're almost beside the rhinos. Where's Tarzan?
1: Probably got scared and took to the trees.
3: Look, one of them's charging Harry. Oh, he's gone down under it. The rhino's killing Harry. Oh, now it's turning on Dad. Smith, what are you doing? Where are you aiming? No, you...

0: What happened? Where am I?
1: You're safe in the forest, Mr. Pendley. Harry's dead, and so is Mr. Smith.
0: Smith, too? I don't remember what happened.
1: Yes, you lost consciousness. I was too late to save Harry from the rhino, but I managed to pull you away just in time.
0: And where was Smith?
1: Back in the trees, getting a good bead on you through his telescopic sight. You see, Harry and he had been plotting to kill you for a long time. Smith's real name was Scarratti. He told us that and a lot more before he died.
0: But if he was all the way back where we left him, how did the rhinos kill him?
1: They didn't. Billy shot him when he saw that his father's life was at stake.
0: Billy, you used a gun?
2: Yes, Dad.
1: He was not afraid when it was important to fight. You see, there are all sorts of courage, Mr. Pembler. All sorts of cowardice, too. Harry was afraid to tell you he owed money, yet he possessed the type of false courage that led to his death. All his life, Scarratti lacked the courage to work for an honest living. And you lacked the courage to accept a son you cannot understand because he's different from you. I have invited Billy to remain here in the jungle as my son.
0: Do you want to stay here with Tarzan, Billy?
2: Well, you're my real dad, but if you don't want me...
0: I do want you, son. I want you, and I'm proud of you. I know now that you're as courageous as, well, as Tarzan here. And you won't have to prove it by killing animals or leaping from tree to tree.

0: In just a moment, we'll return to tell you about our next story. Our next story is called The Female of the Species. In the story, Tarzan acquires a new friend, a most amusing parrot, and he also acquires new enemies, a tribe of vicious female warriors who lure Tarzan to their jungle city, capture him, inflict murderous torture upon him, and prove without a doubt that the female of the species is more deadly than the male.
1: Tarzan, a transcribed creation of the famous Edgar Rice Burroughs, is produced by Walter White, Jr., prepared for radio by Bud Lesser, with original music by Albert Glasser. This is a Commodore production.

0: Once upon a time there was an engineer.
1: Choo-choo Charlie was his name, we hear.
0: He had an engine and he sure had fun. He used good and plenty candy to make his train run.
2: Charlie says, love my good and plenty. Charlie says, really rings the bell. Charlie says, love my good and plenty. Don't know any other candy that I love so well.
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0: seek him here, they seek him there. Those Frenchies seek him everywhere. Is he in heaven? Is he in hell? That damned elusive Pimpernel.
1: Presenting Marius Goring, star of the motion picture Red Shoes, as Baroness Orff's immortal character, the Scarlet Pimpernel.

0: France was overflowing with prisoners of war. English seamen, soldiers from Spain and Austria. The number mounted from hundreds to thousands, and the League of the Scarlet Pimpernel worked night and day planning escapes and rescues. But the number we could save seemed pitifully small. Let's take a look at this map of France.
1: What about it? You mean these little marks you made?
0: Yes. I marked off 15 areas. The walking distance between each is not more than the average man could do easily in one night between dark and sunrise.
1: I see.
0: One man moving alone at night doesn't run much risk of detection, especially moving across country. From any point, the Channel coast can be reached in 15 nights.
1: Or less, easily, depending upon the starting point.
0: The only thing the escaping man would need would be a hideout in each area. A place where he'd be assured of food and a place to sleep in safety during the daylight hours.
1: Yes, and that's where the plan becomes not so simple.
0: It could be exceedingly simple if we could find one man, one Frenchman in each one of these areas to give refuge. We could help 50, even 100 men to escape in the time it took us to rescue 4.
1: And they could make their own way to the coast. One bad one in the 15 could cost the lives of all the rest, Blakely.
0: No. No. Because each one in the chain will know only the next one he sends the prisoners onto.
1: Listen, here comes Tony with the rest of the men.
0: I outlined the plan, and the men were assigned to their posts. I took the Montluçon area and found a baker who was not sympathetic to the new regime that ruled his country. Within a month, we had our 15 men. We checked, we rechecked on them carefully. They all seemed sincere.
2: That's all right, monsieur.
3: Well, you've heard all the reports, Blakeney. What do you think?
0: The choices all sound splendid, Tony.
1: I'd wager my life on the man I chose. The others all seem to feel the same. If you ask me, we are ready to go.
0: Yes. Well, the proof will be in the test. We might as well test the whole chain, see if there's a weak link. Some British seamen are being held in Bordeaux, aren't they, Tony?
3: Yes, 9 of them.
0: Yeah, well, the first stop from there would be Limoges. Your man, Harding?
4: Yes.
0: What sort of a farm does he have? Large one?
1: No, small. Just he and his wife. No farm hands to contend with and a large barn.
0: Excellent. Well, if we get the 9 to Limoges, the night of the escape, he can put them all up in the barn. One man can leave each night after that. And if they all reach Calais, we know we're all right.
1: Sounds good to me.
3: Oh, I like it too, Blakeney. But remember, that Bordeaux prison isn't easy.
0: It will be. 5 nights from now.
3: 5 nights from now? Why?
0: That's the night of their annual wine festival. A very gay evening. Last time I saw it, some girls from the town came to the prison courtyard to take supper and dance with the guards. You know, musicians wandering in and out.
3: You know, I'd almost forgotten about that.
0: The French won't.
3: Yeah.
0: Well, some of you fellows are going to look lovely in wigs and bonnets.
3: And you can choose among yourselves which will pretend to be musicians.
0: You go along with the idea, Harding?
1: On one condition.
0: What?
1: That if Tony draws the role of musician, he be absolutely forbidden to sing.
3: Well, that's a nice thing to say, old boy, I'm sure. I'm certain that I sound as good singing as you'll look if you have to dress as a girl.
0: All right. Now, that's enough. Come on, boys, we've work to do. Let's go over this plan of the Bordeaux prison, shall we? On the night of the wine festival, in various disguises, we were all in the prison courtyard. Tony and myself and 4 others were the musicians, but we also carried a large trunk, similar to that used by sorcerers and magicians. We played for the dancers for more than an hour, then I gave the signal to leave as the commandant of the guard danced in front of us.
5: Comrades, musicians, why do you stop playing?
0: Oh, my men are tired, mon commandant, and they are thirsty. If we empty our hearts of our music, we should also fill our stomachs with wine.
5: Oh, yes, of course, comrade. Yes, I will have some brought to you.
0: And keep us here like prisoners, eh? While your guards win all the smiles of the ladies. No. We must wander about too, if you please.
5: But we must have entertainment. What about the trunk of the magician? Some feats of magic while the musicians rest. Huh?
0: I am also the magician, commandant. Give us but half an hour to enjoy ourselves, and I will perform an act of magic you will never forget.
5: Very well. A half hour. Enjoy yourself.
0: Ah, you hear, men? 3 cheers for our host, the commandant.
1: But before we seek pleasure for ourselves, mon commandant, I must ask a favor. Is there an empty cell in the prison?
5: Yes. But what is that to you?
1: Oh. Our instruments and my magic tricks are worth much money. I would like them safely locked away. Even prison guards can be dishonest, you know, mon commandant. And you have many guests from the outside.
5: Yeah, very well. Bring your things and I will lock them away for you.
0: He led us through the guardroom of the prison, where a few of the guards were huddled in the corners, stealing kisses from blushing visitors. We went through a heavy gate to the cells, turned into a dark corridor, and halted.
5: You may put your things in here for safekeeping.
3: I'm sorry, old fellow, but we'll put you in there for safekeeping.
5: English? You?
3: Right, Tony. Tie him, gag him, then lock him in. Right. Get that trunk open, Harding. Get the clothes out. English prisoner, attention. We've come to rescue you. Let us know what cells you're in. Hey, hey, hey, hey, hey! We'll have you out in a minute. Throw me those keys, Tony.
0: We released the 9 seamen and got them into French dress. We also supplied them with musical instruments from the trunk so that our men in the courtyard would recognize them as trouble started. And then we left the cells. The trouble came sooner than we expected as we started out casually through the guardroom. One of the guards was standing sullenly where his girl had left him. I noticed him look at us when we came in.
4: Where is the commandant?
1: Oui. He is engrossed in the trunk of magic I left in there. He will be out in a moment.
4: You were going to leave your instruments in there?
1: Eh, the cells are damp. It would harm them. We carry them with us.
4: When you went in, you were only 5 or 6. Now there are so many.
1: When we came in, you were too engrossed with your lady to know how many of us pass. Come, find another wench while we play for you.
4: No, I will stay here.
1: All right. But the festival is a time of joy. Come, comrades. Let us not be moody like this one. Into the courtyard for music and merriment.
0: Even as we left the guardroom, the sullen one started for the cells. It would take him less than a minute to find the commandant. Once out of the courtyard, I headed for the gate at an even pace.
6: That guard will raise the alarm any moment.
0: I know, I know. The party's over. We're leaving.
1: Will some of you ladies join my lonely musicians?
6: Our men understood. They're coming through the crowd.
7: The English! They are escaping! Keep their hands! They are escaping!
1: There it is.
7: English.
6: All right, my fellas. Run, Poit.
8: You should try running in one of these skirts, baby. Stop
7: him! Fire!
8: Nasty fellow shooting at ladies.
0: The guards were half drunk and confused, and only a couple of them had muskets. They were forced to file above the crowd as we smashed our way to the gate. Tony and the others threw their musical instruments at the head of our pursuers, and only a few moments later, we were mounted and away.
9: Still milling about back there. We'll be out of town before they organize a pursuit.
1: When we are clear, split up and ride across country. We get these prisoners to the barn at Limoges before morning.
0: We reached Limoges, left the seamen, and waited. The escape chain worked. They all reached the channel and crossed to England safely. And after that, we started our rescue operations from all parts of France. It went on gaily for a month. Then one night, we met to plan an escape from men held at Orléans. Harding was the last to show up for our meeting. As soon as I saw his face, I knew something was wrong.
10: Oh, here, here, here.
11: Thank you. I've got to talk to you. I've just come in from Paris.
6: Hey, well, what's the matter, Harding?
11: I passed the Ministry of Public Safety there this morning. Soldiers brought in some prisoners. 8 of them.
6: Yeah, go on, go on.
11: One of the prisoners was Mike Palmer from Limoges, the first link in the escape chain. There were 7 others. I managed to get some information. They were all men who were helping us, including your baker from Montluçon. Citizen Chauvelin ordered them all executed.
6: How?
10: How could they get eight of them?
6: Well, that's nothing to wonder now, though. Well, we've got to get them out. Come on, get ready, men.
11: No, it's no good, Blakely. We're too late. Chauvelin didn't even wait overnight. They were guillotined immediately.
10: Eight friends dead out of 15.
6: Well, nothing we can do about that, Blakely.
10: Our plan worked. We got more than 200 men free. We must prepare the chain and go on with it.
11: He's right, Blakely.
10: Yes, I know. But first, we must check the rest of the chain. Because one of the seven links left to us has betrayed us.

0: Now, Marius Goring as the Scarlet Pimpernel.
1: The unmasking of Arbitrea required careful planning. Even more careful than the planning used to set up the route of escape. We talked about it for hours. Oh, I don't know. It seems impossible, Blakeney. Each of the men we chose knew only the next stop to send the men on to. He'd only be in a position to betray one man, not eight.
2: Just the same. Eight men are dead.
1: It must have been one of the prisoners we sent through who betrayed them to the French.
2: That's not possible.
3: Why not, Blakeney? I'm inclined to agree with Tony.
2: If it had been a prisoner, the French would have guillotined all the men they contacted, not just eight of them.
1: Well, that would depend on where the prisoner started from.
2: Think carefully, gentlemen, because you're wrong. Remember, one of the men executed was Harding's farmer from Limoges, the first link in the chain. Any prisoner starting from there would know all 15. And if he didn't start from there, the farmer from Limoges would still be alive.
3: He's right, Tony.
2: Yes. Sorry, Blakeney. But there's another puzzle. The eight men weren't taken in sequence. The man in Area 2 after Limoges hasn't been caught. Well, the man in Area 6 is all right. Area 8 and 9. Then Area 11 to 15.
1: I know. That proves only that the betrayer is very clever. He'll never expose the entire chain.
3: Why not?
2: Because if he did, we could start all over again without him. And he wouldn't know what we were doing.
3: Everything worked perfectly the first month, Blakeney.
2: Of course it did. To gain our confidence. But the escaped prisoners will start to be caught now, together with the French who are on our side. Unless we find the weak link.
3: We worked so hard. They were chosen so carefully. All of us had every reason to believe the man we had chosen was against the present French government.
2: Men are strange creatures, Harding. Sometimes they can be against a government, but still in love with their country. Still opposed to its enemies.
1: Blakeney, I don't know how we're going to apply that to any one of our seven men. They all seem perfectly innocent.
2: We've got no true reason to suspect any one of them.
1: Yes, we have.

0: one of our seven men. They all seem perfectly innocent. We've got no true reason to suspect any one of them.
1: Yes, we have. Because there's one I suspect.
2: What?
0: Which one? And why? Link number two in our chain. Dr. LeBlanc from the Guéret area.
2: LeBlanc? But I chose the doctor myself, Blakeney. By what right or what reason do you suspect him?
1: Men on either side of him were taken, Tony.
2: What, the same applies to the man in Area 6?
1: Yes, but...
0: Look, that's what he wants us to think. Remember, the men escaping came from Limoges to him. Very likely that one of them might mention the starting point. He's the only one who could have known they came from the farmers.
2: All right, then. But by the same token, he only knew of one man to send them on to. But seven others were exposed.
0: How?
1: I can answer that very simply. Dr. LeBlanc took a little journey. He himself pretended to be a prisoner.
2: What? You can't judge the man without being certain.
1: I will be certain, Tony. Have no fear. I want one man to go to each of the areas in which our men have been exposed. You will replace them temporarily, in French disguise, of course, and notify others in the chain that operations are to be resumed. But once that is done, do not remain here.
3: Why not?
1: Because I don't want any of you denounced and guillotined. I just want to trap LeBlanc.
3: Well, how do you propose to do that, eh?
1: By placing myself in his hands as an escaping prisoner. It took 3 days to arrange it. Early on the morning of the fourth day, before dawn, I made my way to the home of Dr. LeBlanc in the village of Guéret. I threw pebbles up at the bedroom window. 2 minutes later, I was in the house with Dr. LeBlanc.
4: You are the first prisoner to come through in almost a week.
1: I don't think about that. All I know is I walked all night and I'm hungry.
4: Ah, I will fix you some food. Have you been a prisoner for long?
1: No. My ship was sunk by one of yours. I was the only survivor. Some troops were taking me to the prison when I was rescued.
4: By Englishmen?
1: Yes.
4: Scarlet Pimpernel and his men. They have made Chauvelin and our officials look like bigger fools than they are.
1: You don't seem to favor your government, Doctor.
4: France will outlive such men, monsieur. Someday all Frenchmen will unite in heart and in spirit as of old, and there will be no traitors in high places or low. Here is your food, man. When you have eaten, I will take you to the garret where you may sleep in safety until tomorrow night.
1: Where do I go from here?
4: I will give you an address in Montluçon. You are fortunate to come when you do. Something has been amiss. Some people who would have helped you were caught. It was only yesterday that I got the name of a new man in Montluçon. He will send you on.
1: Good. I never thought I'd live to see England again.
4: You will. What prison were the troops taking you to? Bordeaux?
1: Yes.
4: Then you stopped last night at a hideaway in Limoges.
1: Yes.
4: A good man, the one who cared for you there. I can't seem to recall his name at the moment. What was it again?
1: Oh, I don't remember.
4: Oh, I know it, if only I could remember. You know, I can't even think of his trade. Is he... of course. How stupid of me to forget. Such a long time since I've been to Limoges. Where does he have his shop these days?
1: Where was it last time you saw him?
4: As I said, it was long ago.
1: Place he has. Looks as if he'd been there a long time. Probably the same place, you know.
4: What is the address, though?
1: I don't think I should tell anybody that.
4: Oh, now, surely you cannot distrust me. The cobbler sent you to me, did he not?
1: Yes, but...
4: Then realize that I am testing you, you fool. I risked my life to help you. Tell me the address, and I will know that you are truly a prisoner and not a spy out to expose me.
1: Oh... I'm sorry. I was being too careful. The cobbler's name is Frenet. The shop is at 19 Rue Moulin.
4: It's well you remember. Now I may relax. You are a lucky man, monsieur, to be able to look forward to return to England.
1: You have been there
4: many times before our countries went to war. I have friends there. Good friends. I have... love and respect for your people all my life. I can never regard them as enemies. Often I think they have qualities of loyalty which my own countrymen today seem to lack.
1: He talked about England until the night was gone and the sun was riding high in the sky. He showed me to a bed in the garret. I was torn with doubt. Tony had believed in him, in his friendship for the English.

0: hatred of French officials. But one thing stood out in my mind and prevailed. His insistence on knowing the identity of the new man in Limoges. I stayed in his house through the day and left at night, joining Tony and the others.
1: Well, are you satisfied, Blakeney? He's all right, isn't he?
0: I don't know. He could be. But he wanted to know the identity of our man at Limoges. That's the only one he'd have to ask about. For the others, he can get by the same pretense I suspect he used before.
1: You mean you think he'll pass himself off as a prisoner again?
0: We'll find out by tomorrow night.
1: Now, what do you mean?
0: He sent me on to the new Montluçon address you provided him with. The stable in Rue Cambrion. By tomorrow night, he should be there himself, seeking further directions.
1: If he doesn't come, will you admit you're wrong?
0: Yes, Tony. And if he doesn't come, I'll be very happy to admit that I'm wrong. But I'm afraid he'll come. Sit down, Tony.
1: Oh, I'm too nervous. Where are Harding and the others?
0: They're posted about outside. Make certain that we're not caught in the raid.
1: It's almost dawn. He isn't coming. I told you he was all right.
0: Don't, Tony. We may even have to wait another night.
1: What was that?
0: A whistle, Tony. The signal for prisoners approaching this man here. But we know that no genuine prisoners are due, don't we? You'd better hide in those stalls, Tony. The matter's guy's all right.
1: Yes, he looks like a French table keeper.
0: But why bother?
1: If it's him, you'll be satisfied.
0: I want you to be satisfied. I want you to hear him ask for the address of the next man. Now go.
1: All right. Quickly, behind that hay. Get down.
2: Ah? Come in, comrade. Come in.
3: Merci. Merci.
0: A prisoner came through last night, eh? I did not expect another so soon.
3: The English helped me to escape. Ah,
0: then you are one of them. But you speak French very well.
3: I am French, but I was helping them and became suspect, so I'll send me on to England.
0: Oh, I see. I will get you some food.
3: Oh, no. No, I'm not hungry. I just want to sleep. If you can show me to a bed and give me the name and address of my next contact in Bourges.
0: How did you know the next stop is in Bourges?
3: The English mentioned this stop.
1: Liar! You liar! Oh,
0: don't move, Doctor.
1: Remember me, Doctor?
0: You?
1: Yes, Doctor. And I am your prisoner of last night.
3: Well, life is full of surprises, isn't it, Miss?
0: Harding and the other outside waiting. I'll let them in.
1: Why did you do it, Doctor?
3: Because I am a Frenchman, Monsieur. Each man thinks his own way and has his own beliefs.
1: You said you hated Chauvelin, all he and his kind stood for.
3: And I do. But I love France. I did not let any of your escaping prisoners be recaptured. I merely denounced Frenchmen who would betray their country, whether the rulers be good or bad.
0: They were honest men, Doctor. Men who loved France as much as you do. But men who could distinguish between right and wrong.
1: What are we going to do with him, Blakeney?
3: What can you do but kill me, gentlemen? And I know you well. You cannot kill me in cold blood.
1: Nor can we leave you alive to expose the other seven men who've helped us.
3: You can take them to England with you.
1: Oh,
3: I can help you out of your dilemma.
1: You? Help from you?
3: Yes, monsieur. I deceived you, and you are bitter against me. I will make you a sporting proposition. If I win, I leave here freely, and you give up your plan. If I lose, your plan goes on, and you will have your satisfaction of it. I am at your disposal, monsieur.
1: A duel?
3: Why not, monsieur? For greater stakes than any but us will know. I am well trained with pistol or sword. It is your choice.
0: Pistols. Act as your second, will you, Hardy?
1: All right.
0: You, those of you want to do this?
3: Yes.
1: Your pistol, Doctor.
0: Stand back to back. I will count to 10. Take one step at each count. At 10, you may turn and fire.
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0: Well, Blakeney, that's the end of the weak link in our chain.
5: Yes, Tony, the weak link, but in his way, a strange and a strong man. Quite a fanatic.
0: I'm sorry it was I that had to kill him.
5: Oh, I'm not, Tony.
0: No?
5: You see, my friend, like all fanatics, he had his one last fling. Just look over there on the wall.
0: Huh.
5: his shot was aimed at me.

0: Now, Marius Goring as the Scarlet Pimpernel.
1: Oh, 4 a.m., Degney. I should be here by now.
2: Still more than an hour before daybreak. Don't be so nervous.
1: I can't help it. After my last mistake, suppose my new man turns out to me.
2: See, old boy, there they are now.
1: Oh, the first group through the new check. Pray heaven this one lasts, Blakeney.
2: I've got a better prayer than that. A prayer for the day when our services are no longer needed.

0: What has a hazelnut in every bite?
1: Sorry!
0: And thick milk chocolate for your delight?
1: Sorry!
0: Nougat and caramel golden light?
1: Sorry!
0: And don't forget the hazelnut in every bite! And again! What has a hazelnut in every bite?
1: Sorry!
0: Thick milk chocolate for your delight?
1: Sorry!
0: Nougat and caramel golden light? And don't forget the hazelnut in every bite!
1: Sorry!
0: A hazelnut in every bite!
2: Once upon a time there was an engineer.
3: Choo-choo Charlie was his name, we hear.
2: He had an engine and he sure had fun. He used good and plenty candy to make his train run.
4: Charlie says, love my good and plenty. Charlie says, really ring the bell. Charlie says, love my good and plenty. Don't know any other candy that I love so well.
0: Will you have the polo, dear Liza, dear Liza? Will you have the polo, dear Liza, polo?
5: How very kind of you, dear Henry. I most certainly will. I'll have three or four or maybe more.
0: But you take the old tube.
5: Because they happen to be my tube of polo, dear Henry. Have one.
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9: 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All clear.
8: Okay, this is Hop Harrigan coming in.
7: Yes, it's America's ace of the airways, coming in for another transcribed episode in the adventures of Hop Harrigan. Say, gang, every year around Christmas time, we all think of a familiar figure dressed in red, shooting through the sky behind eight reindeer. Yeah, Santa Claus, all right, on his Christmas mission for the boys and girls of the world. But for the more than 1,000 men and women who man our lighthouses along the East Coast, there's a Santa Claus also. These people work in out-of-the-way spots, protecting our coastwise shipping, contributing much to safety on the sea lanes. For these people, Santa came early this past Christmas, as he does every Christmas. It's all because there's a man named Edward Snow. Even his name sounds like Christmas time. Well, Edward Snow is the famous flying Santa Claus of New England. And this year, he flew the longest Christmas mission ever. Altogether, Snow visited more than 340 lighthouses and covered almost 5,000 miles. All this is made possible, of course, by the airplane. Mr. Snow uses a light two-engine ship, which he loads with packages of Christmas cheer. The actual delivery of the packages is simple. The flying Santa swoops low, tosses out his gifts, which float to the ground by parachute. Christmas flights are not limited to East Coast points only. Many private and commercial flyers use their planes to bring cheer to inaccessible points during the Yuletide. Even the Alaska Air Command put on a white beard to spread holiday greetings to isolated posts. The Air Command used a helicopter to deliver Christmas packages to the soldiers and airmen who are cut off from the rest of the world. I'll be back later, gang, so don't forget to listen. And now to our story. Reaching Carlos Mendez Ranch at Cañada Verde, Hop, Tank, and John Temple, the FBI agent, forced their way through the main gate under the cover of darkness and a heavy downpour and began a thorough search for Gail Nolan and the Lakeville Belle. They found the Belle in a cavernous barn near the ranch house. But Gail was nowhere to be seen. Noticing a light in the hayloft above them, they climbed up a narrow wooden ladder and were astonished to find Otto Vogel in complete revolt, about to kill Mendez, Gail, and young Christopher Cross. The boys promptly swung into action, taking command of the situation and holding Mendez and Vogel at gunpoint. However, before they could plan their next move, the drumming tattoo of hoofbeats was heard over the raging storm, and John Temple, peering through the window, called a sudden warning.
10: Ha! The men are coming back.
11: What? So quick?
10: A whole bunch of them. They're coming right to the barn.
12: So, it would seem that the tables have been turned.
11: Shut up and stand still, Vogel.
13: Your bravado is useless, Tinker. You cannot escape now.
11: What I said goes for you too, Mendez.
14: Ha! What do we do?
11: Take it easy, Chris. We'll carve out of this somehow.
15: Sure. We've got the big shots here. Those guys can't do nothing.
10: Ha! They're dismounting. Two of the men are coming in here.
15: We'd better work fast, Hop.
11: No, we can't leave now. Gail is still unconscious.
15: Oh, what a time for her to pass out.
16: You can do nothing. I advise you to give up.
15: Oh, you do, huh? Well, Listen, chum, if any shooting starts, you're going to be the first one to stop a slug.
13: You will never leave here alive.
15: Maybe not, but neither will you.
13: They're at the door, Hop.
8: Chris, you watch Gale.
14: Okay, Hop.
8: Keep rubbing your wrists.
14: Sure, I know.
8: Here they come. Stand back. John, douse the light.
15: Check. If you two guys get any funny ideas, it'll be the last ones you ever have. I'm warning you.
16: Señor Mendez! Señor Mendez!
8: Answer them, Mendez. Ask them what they want.
15: Hop, what's the idea?
8: No questions now, Tank. Go on, Mendez, and watch what you say.
13: Mendez, do not be a fool.
15: Shut up, you.
13: Give me your rifle, Hop. I'll keep the door covered.
8: Yeah.
16: Señor Mendez!
8: Go on, Mendez. Answer them.
16: Yes? What is it? Roberto, at the main gate. We found him unconscious. The Americans must be here.
8: Tell him to search the other buildings. Go ahead.
16: Search the other buildings.
8: Take all of the men.
16: Take all of the men.
13: Mendez, what are you doing?
15: Shut up or I'll ram my fist down your throat.
8: Tell them not to bother you, that we aren't in here. Go on now.
16: Do not disturb me. The Americans are not in here.
17: Very well, senor. Come, Miguel. Garcia, search the ranch house and the stables.
13: Nice work, Hop. You do not think you can get away with this, do you?
15: We're doing all right so far, pal.
14: Hop, Miss Nolan's coming out of it.
8: Oh, good. Gail. Gail, can you hear me?
4: Hop?
8: Yes.
4: Oh, sorry. I didn't mean to faint. That's all that's happened. Then seeing you...
8: Of course. Take it easy now.
4: But Mendez, Vogel...
15: We got him under wraps, Gail. You don't have to worry.
13: Schweinhund, twisted fish face. I'm good.
8: Got a tank. You've got to work fast. Figure a way to carve out of here.
13: You're not kidding, Hop. Once those men check the other buildings and don't find us, they'll be right back here.
8: Still got a few minutes, and I want to know what's going on here between these two.
13: There's nothing going on.
15: Like fun, all right. We heard you.
14: Hop, Vogel was going to shoot us.
8: Yes, and Mendez, too. Looks like a falling out among thieves, eh?
13: I do not know what you are talking about.
8: How about it, Mendez? You haven't said very much so far.
13: There's nothing for me to say.
8: Vogel was going to kill you and take the bell for himself. We heard him. You certainly can't be very happy about that.
13: I will take care of Vogel in my own manner.
15: Too late, chum. You're both going to be taken care of the way we want.
13: We'd better get rolling before it's too late.
8: I've got a proposition for Senor Mendez. If he gets us out of here, calls off his men, I'm sure the police will chalk it up on the credit side for him.
13: You're too kind, senor. But why not let me go free altogether?
8: I don't make that kind of bargain, Mendez.
4: Hop, Senor Mendez is the murderer. Vogel killed all those men. He told me so himself.
8: Well, that'll help some, Mendez. How about it?
13: Senor, it is all in your hands. I will neither help you nor hinder you. I will make no agreements.
8: Okay. John, what are the men doing now?
13: They've scattered. Some are in the stables and some are in that other building across the court.
15: It won't take them long to get back here.
8: What time is it?
13: It's almost midnight.
8: Well, we have two choices. Sit tight and try to hold out till the police get here or make a break for the plane using Mendez and Vogel as shields.
13: Either way, it's suicide, I warn you.
15: Nobody asked you, punk.
13: Hop, it's a long way back to the plane in this storm. Anything can happen.
8: Yeah, we've only got three guns. How long can we hold out against that mob?
15: Yeah, we got Mendez and Vogel. They're as good as 50 guns.
8: Okay, we'll stick it out and hope the police get here soon.
14: Hey, Hop, the men are out in the middle of the yard again. I think they're coming back here.
13: Well, let's see, Chris. Yes, they are, Hop. All of them this time.
15: Well, roll up your sleeves, fellas. We got work to do. You two punks move back against that wall and stay there.
8: Gail, you and Chris lie flat on the floor.
14: All right, come on, Chris. Can I help? I know how to shoot.
8: We only have three guns, Chris. How close are they, John?
13: They're too close.
15: Yeah, let me get that window. I'll pick one of them off. That'll make them scatter.
8: No, wait. Let's not tip our hand before we have to. Mendez.
13: Yes?
8: Get set to do some fast talking again.
13: I can do nothing to help you now.
8: You can tell them to stay out of here, to forget the whole thing and go to bed.
13: You do not think they will accept that after riding through the storm and finding Roberto unconscious?
8: It's up to Mendez to make them accept it.
13: Hop, they're surrounding the barn.
15: Uh-oh.
8: You'll have to talk fast, Mendez.
13: I will say only what you tell me, nothing more or less.
15: Mendez, do not be a fool. This is our chance to go free.
8: Look,
15: punk, how would you like your face changed?
13: Watch it. The same two men are at the door.
8: Okay, stand by.
15: And listen, Vogel, if you let out one peep, I'll shove my fist clear down your throat.
13: They're walking right in this time.
8: Watch it now, Mendez.
17: Señor Mendez. Señor Mendez, where are you?
8: Okay, Mendez, walk over to the edge of the loft. Show yourself and make it good. Remember, you'll have your back to us. And a man's back is an easy target.
18: His face completely devoid of expression, Carlos Mendez steps forward to the edge of the loft and faces his men below as Hop, Tank, and John Temple, crouched in the shadows, hold their breath. The next tense moment will mean success or failure. Gang, we'll bring you the gripping climax of today's episode in just 60 seconds. So stand by. You know, fellas and girls, the planes flying on the nation's airlines these days seldom are bothered by ice. And that's mainly because of the research in thermal de-icing done over the past 10 years by Lewis Rodert. In recognition of his work, Rodert, who is an aeronautical engineer, will be presented with the Robert J. Collier Trophy, which is one of the nation's highest aviation awards. Thermal de-icing actually is a technical term, but it's easy to explain. The phrase is used to describe the process of using heat to prevent ice forming on the wings and other sections of a plane. Today, all new transport aircraft in the country are incorporating his ice prevention systems. Actually, the application of heat to ice-vulnerable parts of aircraft takes many forms, depending on the part you want to keep free of ice. Wings are protected by piping hot air through the leading edges. Props can be freed of ice by conducting hot gas through the blades, applying electrically heated thin rubber coverings on the surface, or installing electrical heating elements inside the blades. Windshields are constructed with hot air circulating space between two sheets of glass, or are heated by a special glass that can conduct electricity. Lewis Rodert really deserves the Collier Trophy, and when he receives it from President Truman, the chief executive will be very pleased, for Rodert, like the president, is a native of Missouri. Fellas and girls, this is another contribution by American aviation experts aimed at making air travel better and safer. There's a bright future in aviation for those who get in early, so begin today to prepare for a career in the air. Always remember, America needs flyers. And now back to our story. Although they hold Carlos Mendez and Otto Vogel prisoner, Huck, Tank, and John Temple are still in a dangerous position after rescuing Gail and Chris. Mendez ranch hands have surrounded the barn in which they're hiding. There's no escape. And now two of the men have entered the barn, crouched in the shadows of the hayloft. Hop orders Mendez.
15: Talk to them, Mendez. Get them out of here.
17: Senor Mendez, where are you?
15: Go on.
17: I am here, Miguel. What is it? Oh, senor, I did not see you. The Americanos. We cannot find them.
15: Ask them if they're sure we're around here.
17: Are you sure they are here? Senor Roberto is unconscious. They must be here. We have searched all of the buildings. You are certain they did not come into the barn?
15: Say you're positive.
17: Yes, I am positive. Senor, perhaps we had better make sure. We will look around.
15: Get them out, Mendez.
17: That is not necessary, Miguel. They are not here, I tell you. Very well, senor. But I have stationed the men around the barn for your protection. I will keep them there until the Americanos are found.
15: Tell them no to go to bed and forget it.
17: It is not necessary to post a guard, Miguel. You may tell the men to retire. Senor, if you do not mind my saying so, you take too many chances. I would rather have the men stay on guard.
15: Get them away, Mendez.
17: I insist, Miguel. Tell the men to retire. Very well, senor, as you wish. Oh, what about Senor Vogel? He is with you, no?
15: Tell him yes. You're working on something.
17: Yes, we are working up here in the loft. Now, if that is all... Very well, senor. As you wish. Come, Garcia.
15: Thanks, Mendez. Better watch those guys, John. Make sure they follow orders.
11: I am.
19: You swine, you coward. You allow these stupid fools to use you like
15: That's
19: this.
15: Enough, Vogel.
19: I will kill you for this.
15: Vogel, stay where you are.
11: Hey, you.
17: Hey, look out.
11: Jenny, stop. Now, I have your gun.
15: Duck, everybody.
11: Swing him. I can't. He's near Gale and Chris.
14: Someone else have you.
11: Trick me, will you, Mendez? Stand clear. I'll get him. Never. He's going down the ladder. Plug him.
15: Out of the way, Tank.
20: Now you will see.
11: Oh, you missed him.
15: Hey, let me down there.
11: No, hold it, John. It's too late. There he goes. He'll have those men back here before you know it.
15: Yeah, and then we'll have a hot time.
11: We'll have to fight it out as best we can. Check your guns and stand by.
15: Only 138 and a rifle against that mob. It'll be murder.
11: Watch for them, Tank.
15: Right.
4: Hop.
15: Yes, Gail.
4: Mendez, he's dying.
15: What?
4: Vogel shot him deliberately. Hop, I saw him.
21: Miss Snowden.
4: Yes, Senor Mendez.
21: My humble apologies. I did not mean for you to suffer.
4: Of course not.
21: I was wrong. The bell, Vogel, such things are not good.
15: Do not let him have it.
21: Return it to the people to whom it belongs.
4: Yes, of course.
21: And do not think too harshly of me.
15: He's gone.
4: Yes.
15: This wasn't so bad after all.
4: No, he really wasn't.
15: Hey, heads up. You see them, Tank?
11: Yeah, they're coming back. They all got guns.
15: Okay, fellas, it's right in our laps now. Give it all you've got and make every shot count.
18: Taking defensive positions in the hayloft, Hop, Tank, and John Temple prepare to defend themselves against attack as Gail and Chris huddle together on the floor. Gang, there's slam-bang action in our next gripping episode as Hop and Tank fight for their lives against overwhelming odds. Don't miss it. Tune in and fly with Hop Harrigan, America's ace of the airwaves. So long, Hop. We'll be seeing you same time,
7: same mutual station. Pop Harrigan is a transcribed, copyrighted feature appearing in All American Comics magazines.

0: America's number one adventurer, K-7, former United States secret agent who operated in 22 countries, on land, on sea, and in the air, brings you a story of today. Here is K-7.
1: An unusual spy plot was recently uncovered on the continent when it was found that the spies of one nation were actually working through their own embassy in another country and were under the orders of the consul representatives. These spies were thus able to travel freely and to even take the information which they had gathered out of the country under the protection of diplomatic passports. My story tells how this master spy, who was also the consul, had laid a plot which boomeranged. John Holbrook will take up at this point.
0: Thank you, K-7. Our story opens in Yvonne Durell's hotel suite in a large European city. As we begin, Yvonne admits her superior, Special Agent M.
2: M, you weren't gone long. Is it a new case?
3: Yes, Yvonne. And it's not going to be easy. Sit down. We're up against something that this country's intelligence department hasn't been able to crack.
2: That doesn't sound promising, does it?
3: Yvonne, we've got to trap Ante Vlada. Ever hear of him?
2: The name is familiar. Perhaps your K-7 has mentioned him.
3: Ante Vlada is one of the world's cleverest spies. He has worked at one time or other for almost every nation in the world.
2: Do you know which one he's working for now?
3: Yes, Ivan. He's acting for his own country. Ivan, he's not only in charge of espionage here, but he is also a consul.
2: A consul? A diplomatic representative?
3: That's right. He's operating a spy ring directly from the embassy itself. He travels on a diplomatic passport. That means he can cross the border without being searched. You understand now why he hasn't been trapped?
2: It's fantastic. Why, his spies can visit him at will. In his position as consul, he can even protect them. Have you any plan of action?
3: Yes. K-7 and the intelligence department, they are cooperating. This call may be the answer. I left word I was coming here. Hello? Oh, yes, K-7. This is Agent M. You say she's under arrest. Good. How about her papers? You have them? That simplifies matters. Yes, I'll come down immediately. Yvonne will be with me. We'll be there in a few minutes. Yvonne, that telephone call may have given us the answer. It looks as if this case was up to you to solve.
2: What do you mean, Em?
3: The intelligence department has just arrested a woman spy. They picked her up as she entered the country. Her papers show that she was to report to Ante Vlada. You're going to take her place.

0: In the embassy building of the spy who was also the consul, two men sat together in earnest conversation. One of them was Ante Vlada.
1: Yes, everything is in readiness. This girl shall report within the next few minutes.
2: You know who she is?
1: No. Emilia set quarters to send a woman who was no longer of any value to us as an agent.
2: Yeah, I see.
1: She is to be sacrificed.
2: Sacrificed? Well, what do you mean, Ante?
1: This afternoon I received this nation's plans for mobilization.
2: Yes, I know that.
1: I've got to get them over the border tonight. However, before I leave, I'm going to ruin the reputation of General Bartou.
2: Oh, he's suspicious, eh?
1: More than suspicious. He is planning to expose me.
2: Yeah.
1: However, I'm going to ruin him first. General Bartou is head of intelligence service. If I can brand him as a spy, I can break the morale of his entire department.
2: Yes, but how? How can you succeed?
1: The plan. The plan is very simple, Paul. I call the general this afternoon. He has agreed to have dinner with me this evening. However, I am not going to be able to attend that dinner. Instead, the general will dine with the woman spy who is on her way here.
2: Ante, I begin to see.
1: Yes. This woman spy will have the new mobilization plans in her bag. During dinner, she will be arrested by the famous agent, K7. I've already sent word to K7 that something is breaking tonight. The fact that she is with the general and has the plans, which the government believes only he possesses, will brand the general.
2: Very clever.
1: He will probably face court-martial.
2: It's excellent. It should disrupt the entire intelligence service.
1: It will. But more than that, tonight, at the very time the scandal is breaking, I will leave the country with a copy of the plans. Ah, this may mean she has arrived. Come in.
3: The young lady is here, sir.
1: Send her in. Good evening, mademoiselle.
4: Good evening.
1: That would be all. Close the door. You came from headquarters?
4: Yes. I'm a little late.
1: No matter. Let me see your papers.
4: They are here, monsieur.
1: Yes. They seem to be in order. This is the passport. Mademoiselle, I have a most pleasant task for you tonight. You are to take my place at a small dinner. You will dine with General Bartou, chief of this country's secret service.

0: The trap was set. Yvonne was given the mobilization plans and told to return across the border with them following her dinner with the general. She, of course, knew nothing of the plan to sacrifice her to ruin the general's reputation. As soon as she had her instructions, she left the embassy and reported directly to Agent M.
1: Those are the plans which he gave me to take across the border tonight, M. He told me they would be perfectly safe in my bag while I was having dinner with the general.
2: Yvonne, this is a trap. These are the mobilization plans which were only completed this afternoon. They're supposed to be in the general's safe.
1: You've talked with the general?
2: K-7 has talked with him. He said that Vladar begged him to have dinner with him, and that he finally agreed. After all, Vladar's the consul for his country.
1: Do you want me to keep the dinner engagement?
2: I'm not so sure yet, Yvonne. K-7 is down at intelligence headquarters now. He's waiting for a call from Vladar.
1: What's behind it all? Have you any idea?
2: Yes. K-7 and I both believe this was a deliberate plot to break General Batu. Just how this was to have been accomplished is another question. If this is K-7, we'll know our next move. Hello?
3: M, this is K-7. I've just received a tip from Vladar that a woman spy is dining with General Bartow at the Continental Cafe.
2: So that's how they're going to work it. What's the next move?
3: We've tapped the embassy telephone lines and found out that Vladar is taking the North Sea Express in an hour. Meet me at the station. We'll follow Plan B.
2: Right. We'll start immediately.
1: Was it K-7?
2: Yes, Yvonne. And now we've got work to do. Take the mobilization plans and put them in your bag. We're going to the railroad station.
0: K-7 said, we'll follow Plan B. A few minutes later, Agent M and Yvonne entered the railroad station. As they did, Agent M was handed a note.
4: Monsieur, this is for you.
2: Oh, thank you. Wait, Yvonne. It's a note. Have Yvonne go to compartment 31 and give the plans back to Vladar, saying she escaped arrest at the restaurant. Join me at prearranged spot. Don't be seen with Yvonne. It's signed K-7. That's all, Yvonne. I'm leaving you. The rest is up to you. Good luck.
0: A few minutes later, Yvonne knocked at the door of compartment 31.
5: Yes? Who is it?
1: Let me in. This is L-21. Hurry.
5: Ah, you fool. Why did you come here?
1: Close the door. I telephoned you at the embassy. They told me you had left. I was nearly arrested in the restaurant.
5: Eh? What happened to the plans? Were they seized by K-7?
1: How did you know it was K-7 who came to the restaurant?
5: Why, never mind that now. Have you got the plans with you?
1: Yes. They are here in my bag.
5: All right, then. They have followed you here.
2: There she is, K-7.
6: Arrest her. She has the plans.
5: What is the meaning of this?
2: This woman is suspected of being a spy, Vladar. The fact that we found her in the act of handing these mobilization plans to you makes it necessary for us to also arrest you.
1: Look out! Stop him!
6: Sorry you had to see that happen, Miss Yvonne. Open his briefcase, M.
2: Yes. Just as you suspected, K-7. Here's another copy of the mobilization plans, and here are the coast defense plans and blueprints of the new bombing planes. This briefcase is full of secret documents.
6: But Vladar will never deliver them, M. His career as a spy is over.

Vlada was clever, but his last plot ended his career instead of that of the man he plotted against. This affair was hushed up to prevent embarrassment to the nation he served. Listen for my next story. This is K7 speaking.

Log entry, the schooner Black Parrot, Matthew Kincaid, master, 6 May, 1950. Position, 17 degrees 5 minutes south, 147 degrees west. Course, 43 degrees. Fresh breeze, sky overcast. Barometer, 310 and falling. Passengers, 2. One restricted to quarters. Cargo, explosives in number 2 hold. Number 1, trade goods.

0: The Log of the Black Parrot, with Elliot Lewis starred as Captain Matthew Kincaid and written by the masters of the sea story, Gil Dowd and Anthony Ellis. The passage of a black schooner sailing the southern oceans, sailing into adventure with a strange and restless man who is her master, has set down in The Log of the Black Parrot.
1: Number one's batting, skipper, and this is the last for number two. I'll be glad to see the cargo aboard.
2: Right. It's coming over dirty, Red. But at this rate, we'll beat the wind.
1: That's all right with me. I don't want to run into anything with that stuff aboard. What's a doctor doing with explosives anyway?
2: He wants to get rid of a reef. Hey, Red.
1: Yeah?
2: Do you have any trouble ashore?
1: Trouble? Me? Skipper.
2: Take a look. Gendarmes.
1: Oh, they're coming aboard. I'll be checking the dunnage in number one.
3: Have you done, Kincaid?
2: What's the trouble?
4: Will you come ashore, please?
2: Why?
4: Commandant requests your presence.
2: Why?
4: I cannot say. I only have my orders.
2: I got mine from the harbor master. There's weather moving in. I got to clear for Petey in an hour.
4: I'm sorry, monsieur. The other papers?
2: Crowder, tell Mr. Gallagher I've gone ashore. Come on, you. We walked away from the waterfront through the warm, dull rain, back into Papeete. And I knew I'd been in the place too long. The feeling of being held, being watched, was there again. And now the police, always the curious police, who ask too many questions.
5: Capitan Kincaid.
6: Attendez d'heure.
5: Oui, monsieur le commandant.
2: What's the matter with you?
7: Captain Kincaid, I'm so sorry to inconvenience you. Please sit down.
2: Oh, thanks.
7: A cigar?
2: Look, I'm in a hurry. What do you want?
7: You are sailing for Ivaoa.
2: Yeah.
7: Then I have a favor to ask, unofficially.
2: You make out forms in triplicate for a favor?
7: I'm sorry, monsieur. It is most important. I know you are anxious
2: to
7: sail.
2: Come on. I want to get out of here before the wind hits.
7: I wish you to carry a passenger to the Marquesas. We will pay the passage.
2: I guess I can take another 2,000 francs.
7: It is a girl.
2: Forget it. Not on my ship.
7: I will pay you 3,000 francs. She is a daughter of a very good friend of mine in Ivaoa. He sent her here to school when she was 15, 3 years ago. Now she must leave.
2: I can't take an 18-year-old girl on my ship.
7: She's in a great deal of trouble. And she'll have to go to prison if she stays here.
2: Why?
7: She learned too much. But I think not in school. Men, among others, a sailor. She shot him.
2: Huh?
7: She's half-caste. Her mother was Marquesan.
2: It happens. Is the sailor dead?
7: No. He will recover, and he will prosecute.
2: You want her to be away before that?
7: Yes.
2: Mm-hmm. What happens if I get caught?
7: You will not be caught. I shall see to that.
2: All right, have the girl and her gear aboard in 45 minutes. Mm-hmm.
7: 3,000, monsieur le capitaine. 3,000 francs. Et merci mille fois.
2: I said 2,000. So long. I didn't see the girl come aboard. I was too busy.
8: He's away on the bowsprit! Hi!
2: My first passenger, Dr. John Mitchell, stood near me at the wheel, his thinning blonde hair ruffled by the breeze, the eyes in his scarred face following the movements of the crewman.

0: jagged peaks of Morea fell astern, and we shaped our course to clearing weather and the Tuamotus, sailing full and by. I turned the wheel over to Gallagher and went below to enter our departure in the log.
1: Are you busy, Matthew?
0: Oh, nothing important. Come on in, John. Sit down.
1: Thank you. You wouldn't have... I'm afraid I left the top of my head in the pitcher.
0: You had a good time, huh?
1: Splendidly depraved. But after all, 2 weeks out of 2 years.
0: And now back to Mohotani for another two.
1: Oh, yes. I obtained some excellent books this trip. One particularly. I hope you have a chance to read it on the way up.
0: Yeah.
1: Oh, thank you.
0: Mm-hmm.
1: Menninger's Man Against Himself. There's good and bad in it. I think you'll like it. Well, bung up and bilge free. I saw your other passenger, the female.
0: That's so?
1: Yes. Her father is Robert Bonnet, the government resident of the Marquesas. You haven't seen her yet?
0: Not yet. Gallagher put her in her cabin.
1: She's older than when I saw her last. Very nice. Awfully nice.
0: Hands off, John. She's trouble.
1: Yes, I heard about it. Amazing what happens to these children when civilization gets its cultured talons into them. It's a shame she couldn't have left her Marquesan blood at home.
0: Another one, John?
1: No, thanks. I think I'll go up on deck and say goodbye to Pepita. I'll bring you the book at dinner.
0: Right.

0: Yes?
1: Captain Kincaid.
0: Come in.
1: You comfortable?
0: Comfortable? Yes.
1: Look, I know about your trouble in Papeete. Let's forget about it. We've got 9 or 10 days ahead of us. Everything will be fine.
0: I don't want to go back to Hiva'oa.
1: I'm sorry. I want you to stay in your cabin as much as possible. We eat at 6 in my cabin, okay?
0: Okay.
1: I was angry when I left. Because she was the loveliest thing I'd ever seen. And because she knew I couldn't look at her without staring. I didn't want to stare. So I didn't look at her very much. I relieved Gallagher at the wheel. The feel of a ship in deep water again is a good thing, but it wasn't this time. I knew there were too many explosives aboard. I should have turned the wheel back to Tahiti then.

0: It's all kaput.
1: Yeah. Excuse me.
2: Of course.
1: Red, did you check the generator?
0: Since when did I forget?
1: I was asking, mate.
0: I checked it.
1: You know, Matthew, I don't think Miss Bonet remembers me. I used to see her running on the beach when she was a very little child.
2: Oh, I remember you, Doctor. You would be so difficult to forget. I mean, those terrible scars on your face.
1: Have you finished?
2: Yes, thank you.
1: Then get back to your cabin.
0: What's the matter, Skipper? She didn't mean anything, you know that.
1: Forget it, Red.
0: Isn't she good enough for your company? She's good enough for mine.
1: Forget it.
0: Why don't you let her out of that coop? Get her up on deck. You know it's hot in there.
1: Drink your coffee, mate.
0: Yes. Stay away from her, mister!
1: I'm sorry, John.
3: Doesn't matter. No. Really. It doesn't. I've lived with this face for a long time. One gets used to surface scars.
1: And those inside?
3: Well, I've got my island, Otani. I don't have to see people for years on end if I don't want to. And you, Matthew, you've got your ship.
1: That's right.
3: I've often wondered what you're running...
1: I picked up some cognac. Let's have a drink.
3: Love to. I say, I brought you the book, Man Against Himself.
1: From that first night on, she was fed in her cabin. I didn't want to see her. And I didn't want Gallagher or anybody else to see her. 3 days out, we raised the two Omotus and began the dirty business of picking our way through the hundreds of coral reefs and heads, which, with the islands, make up the group.
4: Line them up! What?
1: But with those boxes in hold number two, it was like the first time.
4: Quarter left! Five! By the deep, pull. Port your helm. Steady as she goes.
1: For 3 years, Gallagher and I had sailed and worked the southern waters.
4: By the mouth, high.
1: There'd been words before, and women too. But now, except for ship talk, there weren't any words. And that was bad.
4: By the mark! Sit!
1: By nightfall, we'd cleared the reefs and were sailing free, with the southeast trades on our starboard quarter. I stood the 8 to 12 wheel watch. What are you doing on deck?
2: Sorry. It was hot. Hope you don't mind the way I dressed. It was so hot.
1: I don't mind the way you're dressed. What do you want?
2: I want to go back.
1: Back?
2: Anywhere. I don't want to go to Hiva or...
1: We've been through that.
2: Take me back, please.
1: Go on below.
2: Don't you like me? I'm pretty. I've looked at myself in the mirror, I know. Take me back.
1: To the sailor in Papeete?
2: No. I go with you, anywhere.
1: Look, you go back to Hiva'oa. You belong there. Papeete is no good for you. Anywhere is no good for you. You belong on your island with your own people.
2: I have learned what it is to be French. I know what it is to be a French lady. The way I am now, I'm not good for my people in Hiva'oa.
1: Go below.
2: Take me back. I want to be a French lady. Why don't you look at me?
1: Because you're so beautiful, you make me sick. Get away from me or I'll kill you.
2: Kill me?
1: You. Get away from me.
0: It's midnight, Skip. I'll take over.

0: You are listening to Elliot Lewis's Captain Matthew Kincaid in Gil Dowd and Anthony Ellis's exciting story of the sea, The Log of the Black Parrot.
1: I turned the wheel over to Red, gave him the course, and he repeated it. But he was looking something else. I went below. The girl was in her cabin, and I locked her there. Went into my own quarters, tried to sleep. And the next night, tried to sleep. And the next. And the morning came. We were one day off the Marquesas. And her cabin door was open.
2: Matt, wait a moment.
1: I'm in a hurry.
2: For what, Matthew?
1: Get out of my way.
2: You're too late. She's been out since before dawn.
3: Leave her alone,
1: it's
3: Matthew.
1: It's not her, it's Gallagher. The ship, what's happening to it? Get out of my way before I finish off what's left of your face. I'll... get out of my way, will you? Where's the mate, Crowder?
4: He's up forward, I think.
1: You think, Crowder?
4: He's up forward, sir.
1: Mister! What's that bucket doing on the deck?
4: I don't know.
1: It's your business to know. Stow it where it belongs.
4: Are you kidding? I'm not a deckhand.
1: Stow it away. You, get below to your cabin.
5: All right.
1: Wait a minute.
6: We're going back to Papeete.
1: I got a cargo for Hivaoa, mister. I'm taking it there.
6: All right. If she stays on the ship, I'll pay her passage back.
1: She gets off with the cargo.
6: She's with me now.
1: I told you to stay away from her.
6: You told me. You. I wanted to do this for a long time.
7: You had your chance.

0: Hey.
1: Yeah. What do you want, John?
2: Gallagher won't be able to stand his watch.
1: Oh?
2: He'll be all right. But he'll have to stay in his cabin until tomorrow.
1: Okay. Sure, I'll tell you. Help yourself.
2: Sit down, Matthew. Want to have a look at you?
1: Yeah.
2: Hmm. A little more work on your face, and you'd have looked like me.
1: I'm sorry about that.
2: Turn your head this way.
1: Yeah.
2: This is going to hurt.
1: And it'll be different. No, John, I wish I was a kid right now.
2: No? Why?
1: Yeah. So I could bawl my ears off. I must be a little drunk.
2: Perhaps we should all be drunk. All the time.
1: Is she... in her cabin?
2: Yes.
3: Should I have taken her back to Papeete? What's the matter with her? I don't think it's me and I don't think it's Red. What does she want?
2: I don't know. If I knew why she so desperately doesn't want to go home, I could tell you, but I don't know.
1: I gotta take the wheel.
2: Now, just a moment.
1: Huh?
2: It's only plaster, but it may hold your ear on.
1: Thanks, John.
4: There was a difference in the ship, almost a relief. The crew was easier. I could feel a lightness again in the deck under my feet, a strength in the pulling canvas. Perhaps it was the fight. Whatever it was, there was a difference in the ship. The girl came out on deck later, in the afternoon. I looked at her because I couldn't. I saw for the first time her hair. Her black, black hair. And how tiny she was. The blackness of her eyes. The gracefulness in her hands. The delicacy of her feet. Her eyes were on me, but I knew she didn't see me as she passed. I moved forward toward the waist of the ship. The crewmen no more than glanced at her and then turned back to their work. She went to the rail.
3: No! Crowder, stop her! Gordon, take the wheel!
5: Give me that. Quit it now. Quit it. Take it easy.
6: All right, I got her.
5: She went for more deck noise.
6: Come on. I want the doctor to take care of that cut.
7: Don't take me back. Please don't make me go home.

0: John. John.
1: What's the matter?
0: Here, put her over here. Tried to go overboard. Crowd has stopped her, but she got mixed up with his knife.
1: Move over, let me see.
0: Yeah. That's not too bad. I just hold still. That's right. There we are. Ah. That didn't hurt very much, did it?
2: No.
0: Let me see that, may I? That hurt?
2: No.
0: That?
2: No.
0: Matthew. Yeah. You knew about this, didn't you?
2: Now, you won't make me go to Hiva, Ova.

0: How long has it been?
1: Half a year, I think. A native in Papita told me.
0: It'll be all right. Now, don't worry. I'm going to give you something to make you sleep for a while.

0: I guess there isn't much choice, is there? There may be another way.
1: What do you mean?
0: She could live on Mohotani. There's nobody else on the island.
1: Except you.
0: That's right.
1: Oh, I'd marry her if she wanted to.
0: If not, I'd build her a place.
1: That's not what I mean, John.
0: Oh, it's not that bad. There's always a chance.
1: You know what you're saying?
0: My dear chap, of course I do. As a matter of fact, I'm being rather selfish about the whole thing. She's quite beautiful. You've noticed it. So is Mr. Gallagher.
1: I can't let you do it, John.
0: Then you know what's left. Look here, I'm not very prepossessing to look at, I know that. But in a few years, she may not be either. It would be a great comfort to one another.
1: Now stop it, will you?
0: You're a strange chap. I think you almost worship beauty. You don't like the idea of her becoming unbeautiful, do you?
1: Do you?
0: Surface scars, Matthew. Surface scars. Well, does she stay with me on Mahutani?
1: I don't know. I'll have to think.
2: The next morning, we anchored off the emerald-shaped island of Mohotani. Hiva'oa, our final destination, was a cloud-rimmed hump on the northwest horizon. The longboat was put over the side, and loading of John Mitchell's gear and explosives got underway. I looked at the little island, thought of the girl.
3: Mitchell can go aboard now, Captain.
2: All right, mate. John, you're ready to go ashore. Here, I'll give you a hand with that.
4: Thanks. You made up your mind, Matthew?
2: Yes.
4: Parrish, steady the ladder. He's coming down.
2: Goodbye, John.
4: Goodbye, Matthew. Drop in when you pass this way again.
2: I'll see you. Gallagher.
3: Yeah?
2: Hold the boat for a few minutes. I'm going below.
3: Right.

0: We're at Mohotani.
1: I know.
0: Dr. Mitchell is ready to go ashore. You want to go with him?
1: With him?
0: Yesterday we talked about you. He wants to take care of you on his island. He'll marry you if you like, or build your house. You'll be close to your people on Hiva'oa.
1: He wants this?
0: He wants it. Otherwise, it would mean the island for you. I can't take you back to Papeete or anywhere else.
1: He's a very kind man, isn't he?
0: Yeah.
1: You would tell my father?
0: Yes, about this. Not about Papeete.
1: There's a priest on Hiva'oa. You will send him here.
0: Sure. I watched the flash of oar blades in the sun as the longboat pulled shoreward. Then I thought of Gallagher. I found him on the port side, looking out at the open sea. She's better off with him, Gallagher.
2: She would have been better off with me.
0: Maybe she would if you had an island, lived alone, didn't care.
2: Didn't care? Are you crazy?
0: She has leprosy, Red. That's why she didn't want to go home. Did I do the right thing, Red? It would have meant a leper colony, but he wanted to take care of her and I let him. Did I do the right thing, Red?
2: You did the right thing, Skipper.
0: I'm not sure, Red. Forget it. Forget it.
3: We'll have a good breeze, Skipper.
0: Yeah. Yeah, she holds. Come on, let's not waste time. Break out the crew, Red. We'll get the hook off the bottom. And stand by for the longboat under power.
3: Right.

The longboat came aboard, and we moved out from the lee of the island and heeled over, close-hauled on a starboard tack, under the southeast wind. The bow dipped and rose again in the swell, throwing spray high in the rigging. And then open water, the horizon, and a new course to Port Moresby, island of New Guinea.

Log entry. 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Sea cresting with high cross swell. 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

you're invited to sail into further adventure with a log of the Black Parrot next week at this same time. Ed Max is heard as Red Gallagher, and featured in the cast were Ted Osborne, Lillian Byeth, Harold Hughes, Jack Crucian, and Ben Wright. Music was conducted by Walter Schumann and composed by Nathan Scott. The Black Parrot was produced by Elliot Lewis and directed by Gil Dowd.

0: Bob Stevenson speaking. 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
4: African drums are talking. The white man listening shivers to the booming rhythm. Atavistic memories taunt him. The drums of his druid ancestors take up the beat again in his subconsciousness after 1,000 years of silence. This is a land of mysterious rites, of devil dances and witchcraft. Out of the jungle comes a story of Africa. Professor Anton Edwards, in Africa with his daughter, his assistant, and Nguru, a huge native prince, is searching for a remnant of the lost Atlantean race. Following the directions of a preserved human head that talked, they descended into an extinct volcano and found an old civilization where they were condemned to death by the high priest. With the help of the queen, the professor caused the people to revolt and overthrow the priests. The talking head was discovered to be the invention of a madman who sought their destruction and followed them in all their travels. He is killed attempting to blow up the palace. With the riddle of the talking head solved, Professor Edwards decides to gain the outside world by braving the dangers of a dark passage that leads through the high cliffs which surround this sunken kingdom. It is early morning as our friends walk their horses over a knoll that will bring them in sight of the cave known as the Passage of the Rock.
5: You didn't forget that grass rope we made, did you, Jack?
6: No, sir. Nguru has it.
7: What's the rope for, Father?
5: Yes, one of the most useful things to have, my dear, when going to unknown country. Never be without a rope in Africa, and you'll save yourself a lot of... Halt, everyone! Pull up!
6: Oh, what? Well, can you beat that?
7: What? The whole army is drawn up at the foot of the cliff.
6: Looks more like the whole population.
8: Well, no wonder the city was so quiet when we left it this morning.
7: What's it all for?
8: Evidently a send-off for us. I thought we were going to slip away quietly. That's why I wanted all goodbyes said yesterday.
6: They must have had secret orders to meet out here. We didn't hear any marching last night.
8: Well, they expect a show, I suppose. We'll have to gallop up in approved style and...
6: Shoot off a few rounds, sir?
8: No, better not do that. They don't take kindly to firearms. Besides, we must conserve what ammunition we have. Might need it all.
9: Wana. Nguru no have snake woman... Oshauri Palaba.
8: No, Nguru. I think I miss that huge spear of yours as much as you do. You'll have to rely on my war club from now on, old fellow.
7: What's Nguru sounding so sad about?
6: He hasn't his huge spear for the big parade.
9: Oh. Buana, Naona, snake woman.
8: What's that?
6: Well, for Pete's sake, he's carrying the bent spearhead with him.
8: So you did go after it, you old sinner, eh?
9: Plenty good medicine, Buana.
7: But it's all twisted by the explosion.
8: Yeah, nevertheless, it's still good medicine, Lorna. I somehow thought he'd dig it out from under the ruins. That spearhead has a peculiar history. Well, they're waiting for us down there.
6: What are the orders, sir?
8: Full gallop and pull up short in front in approved Western style. All set?
7: Right.
8: Here we go. Dismount. Queen's waiting for us.
10: Great man, bright and glowing of thy intention, have gathered to bid thee a fitting farewell.
8: You do us great honor, madam. More than we deserve.
10: Thou hast freed my people from a rule of blood and fear. Thou hast given back to me the kingdom that was taken from my ancestors. Thou hast endangered thyself 100 times and yet ask no reward?
8: To see happiness in the faces of your people is reward enough for us, madam.
10: Oh, thou art a man, and the great God of my ancestors hath a reward in store for thee. Thou hast set thy face toward the dark passage of the rock, from whence no traveler hath ever returned. This is thy final decision?
8: It is, great queen.
10: Then shall a picked guard of my soldiers accompany thee into the darkness of the unknown.
7: She's offering us a guard, Jack.
6: Your father will never take it. See, there is refusing the offer. The queen doesn't seem to like it.
7: That's father. If he thinks there's any danger, he won't drag anyone else in unless it's necessary. Is that opening in the cliff, the passage of the rock, as they call it?
6: Yes. Doesn't look very inviting, does it?
7: It does not. But it gives me the creeps to look at it. I wonder how far we'll have to travel once we get in before we reach daylight again.
6: Heavens only knows. But we've plenty of torches. Your father's beckoning to us.
8: Jack! Lorna! Her Majesty wishes to say something to you both.
10: My children, for thou art children to me, brave children. My people and I have no words of sufficient weight to bespeak our gratitude. We can only bow to thy wishes and pray for thy safety. May I hold each of thy hands in mine for a moment?
7: Of course.
6: Certainly.
10: There. May the God of my ancestors go with thee always. And now, the great black warrior who himself is a prince.
8: Unguru.
9: Aye, Buona.
8: Palavra.
9: Muga, O queen.
10: Thou art a great and mighty fighter. In saving my life, thou didst sacrifice a weapon that was dear to thy heart. Therefore shalt thou carry a sword that hath been handed down to me from ancestor to ancestor. Thy mighty hand shall wield it to further victory.
6: A crusader's sword.
7: What a huge thing.
10: Within this pommel of iron lieth an holy relic, placed there in reverence many hundreds of years past. Thy fighting heart will keep the quality of its tradition. I gird its trappings about thee. So, take it. Use it in good cause, and it will never fail thee.
9: Asante sana.
8: Unguru gives you his thanks, Your Majesty. He is a man of few words and many deeds.
6: He's taking it out of the scabbard. Oh, what a beauty.
7: But isn't it too big to use in a fight, Jack?
6: For an ordinary man, yes. But not for Nguru. Watch him test the balance and swing. Wow, I'd hate to be in the path of that.
9: Buona, it is good. Nguru, snake woman, say asante.
8: Your Majesty, this sword, fashioned for a mighty arm, could find no better champion in the cause of right. The prince has looked upon it and finds it good. He says both his dead spear and himself give you thanks.
7: An arrow!
6: Someone shooting arrows from the cliff, sir.
8: That arrow was meant for you, Your Majesty. Evidently there are some followers of the priests left.
7: Another one.
8: Madam, please stand this side of the horse. It will protect you.
10: Nay, I hide from no man.
8: They're getting nearer.
9: Buona, Nauna.
6: He means that bush sticking out of the cliff face way up there. I thought I saw a movement there, too. Use your glasses, sir.
7: Yes, there is someone there. I can make out...
8: I see him. Look out, there's another coming.
7: Oh,
6: gosh, that was close.
8: Give me your small rifle there, Lorna. The beggar's perched very precariously up there. I think I can bring him down. What do you make the range, Jack?
6: It's deceiving, sir. Those arrows come from a height.
8: Yeah, that's why he's able to get so much distance. He's shooting out and dropping them. Well, here goes.
6: You got him, sir. He's falling.
8: Yeah. I'm afraid he won't have any more murderous intentions now.
7: Oh, that was horrible.
10: Great man, this to me is magic. Yet thou hast assured me it is but an invention of the outside world.
8: It is, madam.
10: Couldst thou not teach my people the secret of this weapon that kills through space ere thy departure?
8: Your Majesty, I have thought on that subject at great length and have concluded that such an action would only increase your troubles.
10: How can that be? Is it not of great value?
8: In the country from whence I come are many who, because of this invention, must live in constant hiding. It has made killing too easy. In the hands of an angry man, it is more dangerous than the sword. For the subject of his anger has no means of protection. flight is of no avail. And those who live by crime and thievery have prospered to its uses. Need I say more, Your Majesty?
10: Nay, it is sufficient. Thou art a just and honest man. Go thy ways, and if there be an outlet to the passage of the rock, then do I pray that thou shalt find it speedily. I bid thee all farewell, and the God of my ancestors go with thee.
8: Thank you, Your Majesty. Farewell. All set, people?
6: All set, sir.
8: Then let's go. It's footwork from now on.
6: Well, why so quiet, Lorna?
7: I think I'm a little sad, Jack. Sad to be leaving that lovely woman. She seemed to be so lonely.
6: But she has her own people. They all seem devoted to her.
7: Yes, I suppose so. Maybe I'm silly to think that way. Heavens, doesn't that awful, yawning cave look forbidding?
5: Yeah, what do you make of the rock formations around the cave mouth, Jack?
6: Basalt, principally, isn't it?
5: Yeah, it's very coarse. There's some rhyolite and spongy-looking stuff.
6: There's quite a lot of rock that's new to me.
5: Yeah, see the andesite? We must be at least 3 miles down from the surface of the earth, as we know it. Notice some of the strata lines running vertically over the opening, eh?
6: Yes, they level out at the sides. Sort of a sunburst effect.
5: Well, that's how the cliff fell into place when this land sank out of sight. Well, here we are. Better turn around and salute the Queen before we enter the cave. Hold your rifles up over your head. All ready? Salute. Rather sorry to leave them. Fine bunch of people. And the Queen is... Well, I better get along. Light one of the torches, Jack.
6: Right. All okay, sir?
5: Yeah. Well, keep close together now and don't lag.
9: Wanna. Nguru smell 'em plenty death.
5: Death?
7: Oh, Nguru would have to say something like that. I've got the creeps already. Oh, look at that.
5: Just a pile of bones, my dear.
7: Yes, I know.
6: Don't worry about those things, Warner. Keep your eyes straight ahead.
5: Well, there must be an outlet somewhere, Jack. Those great apes coming through here every so often prove it.
9: Warner. No.
5: Oh. Oh. What did you see, Nguru?
9: Man. Him stand to wall. No.
5: Yes, I see. There's someone standing close against the wall of the passage right ahead. You see, Jack?
6: Yes, sir. But it's barely an outline to me.
5: Hmm. Who's there? We're friends. No movement.
9: Wana. Him dead.
5: Do you think so? Well, keep your guns ready. We'll go forward and see.
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out of the glamorous, mystic east, out of the desert, burning sand, the voice of ancient Persia speaks to the heart of him who understands. Through the crunch of the camel's padded feet, meet the purple glow of starlit skies. Four travelers in light caravan meet, in their quest for earthly paradise. A sign on the mystic scroll of fate, the moving finger writes in gold. 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Wait. Kismet is written. Let the tale be told.

0: Umar, the Wizard of Persia. Henry Mason, a wealthy importer of jewels, owns an emerald to which a curse is attached. Umar, the Wizard of Persia, tells Mason that unless he returns the jewel to its original owner, the curse will not be removed. The Masons set out for the Orient. Umar encourages or warns Mason by means of mystic bells, the meaning of which is given in the mystic scroll in the American's possession. On the train to New York, a mysterious stranger shadows them. The last episode closed as Mason and Jerry, his daughter's sweetheart, hear Mrs. Mason scream.
1: Let me through! Let me through! It's my wife, I tell you! Let me through! And Martha! Martha! Martha, what's the matter, dear? What's happened?
2: Mother, are you all right? Oh, Henry. Henry, I'm so glad you're here.
1: But tell me, Martha, what's happened?
2: I was just dropping off to sleep when it happened.
1: Yes, dear. But what was it? What was it?
2: Oh, a long hand.
1: What?
2: Yes, it came through the curtains of my berth. A long, hairy, brown hand. Oh,
1: you must have been dreaming, Martha.
2: I wasn't dreaming, Henry. I saw it as plainly as I see you.
1: Martha, are you sure?
2: Of course I'm sure. But the hand was closing about your throat. I guess you'd be sure.
3: But, little dear, why would anybody want...
2: Oh, why would anybody want to do any of the things that have been done to us? Oh, this horrible... Henry, I can't stand much more of this.
1: Now, my dear, calm yourself. Your nerves are taut, that's all. Now, we've got to find the man who's been trying to... Martha, was there anything about this hand to identify it? A ring, perhaps, or...
2: Do you think that... Well, yes, there was. On the wrist, there was a scar.
1: Scar?
2: Yes, a jagged purple scar. Oh, Henry... Henry, what are you going to do?
1: I'm going to look through this train to find this man with a jagged purple scar on his wrist.
2: Daddy! Oh, Henry, you can't do that.
1: Why can't I? You think I'm going to sit back and let this sort of thing go on?
2: Henry, you simply can't leave me alone. I won't have it. Things are bad enough without your trying to get yourself murdered.
3: Daddy, I think Mother is right. Every time we separate, something seems to happen.
1: But I've got to do it, Cynthia. I've got to put a stop to this. Now, let's not stand here in the aisle arguing. Where's Jerry?
3: Why? Where is Jerry? I thought he came here ahead of us when Mother screamed. Well, Daddy, do you suppose?
1: Honey, he must have seen something. He wouldn't run off like that otherwise.
3: Oh, thank heaven. Here he comes. Jerry, where have you been?
4: Sorry, Mr. Mason, I've got him.
1: You what?
3: Jerry? You mean the man with the scar?
4: Scar?
3: Yes, Mother saw his hand. There was a jagged purple scar on his wrist.
4: Well, I don't know about the scar, but I think I've got the right one. I need your help, Mr. Mason. Will you come with me?
2: Henry, Jerry, where are you going?
1: Now, Martha.
2: Oh, Henry, you stay right here. Henry, I won't be left alone.
3: I'm coming too.
1: Cynthia, you stay here with your mother.
3: But, Dad, Jerry, what are you going to do?
4: Darling, can't you understand? There's no time to be lost. We've got to act quickly. Come along, Miss Mason.
1: All right, let's go.
2: Henry. Oh, he'll be killed. I know he'll be killed. Cynthia, stop him. Stop him.
1: Jerry, are you sure you've got the right man?
4: Let's not talk in here, Mr. Mason. Wait until we get to the car ahead.
1: All right, Jerry. Now, Jerry, what is it?
4: You notice this car is empty?
1: Why? What he gets? Porter hasn't even made up the berth. Aren't there any passengers in here at all?
4: That's what I wondered when I ran in here after hearing Mrs. Mason scream.
1: In here?
0: And why did you do that, Jerry? You must have seen something.
4: Yes, I did. I saw a man running in here. So I followed him.
0: Did you get a good look at him?
4: No, I just got a flash as he went through the door. I couldn't tell much about him except that he was dark-skinned. I thought he was dressed like an American, but I'm almost sure he's a foreigner.
0: Yeah, I expected that. Well,
4: you see that third compartment? Well, just as I got in here, I saw that door close.
0: You mean that you think he's still in there now?
4: I'm positive.
0: Well, we'll soon find out. Well, do you hear anything?
4: Not a sound. Funny, but I'm sure he's in there.
0: Well, if he's in there, we'll get him out. Better be on your guard, Jerry.
4: Ready? I can only get my hands on this bird. We'd better try rushing the door, Mr. Mason.
0: Open this door! Confound you! Open this door, I say!
4: Great heavens! That sounds like Mrs. Mason.
0: Well, I'll be.
4: Why? You!
2: What is the meaning of this?
4: Well, you see.
2: What do you mean by this outrage?
4: Why? We beg your pardon. You see, we thought...
0: Wait a minute, Jerry. I know this woman.
4: What did you say, Mr. Mason?
0: I said I know this woman. She's a Persian. A woman called Zaidi.
2: You are mistaken, my friend. I do not know you.
0: Well, I know you, Madam Zaidi. I haven't forgotten my visit to your house in Shiraz.
2: Shiraz?
0: Yes. And there's one room that I particularly remember. A room with an iron door.
2: What are you speaking? You must be mad. I have never seen you before in my life. Never.
0: Yes, of course you say that. I wouldn't expect you to recognize someone you had tried to murder.
2: Murder? This is all a lie.
0: Oh, no, it isn't. And you know it. If anyone is lying, Madam Tidy, it's you. You know you stole my jewels. You tried to kill me. And now I find you here on a train that takes me back to Shiraz. You want me to tell you why you're here, Madam Tidy?
2: How can it matter to me what you say? I do not know you, I tell you.
0: Well, I'll tell you why. It's because of that emerald. You'd still like to know where it is, wouldn't you?
2: You're mad, I tell you. I do not know what you mean.
4: Mr. Mason, I think I've got it.
0: Why, what do you mean, Jerry?
4: See that door?
0: Yes. Well, what about it?
4: It's a connecting door. Opens into the next compartment. I think they've switched compartments.
0: I see.
4: This man with the scar. He's in there, in that other compartment.
2: No, there is no one there.
0: Well, you may be right, Jerry. Let's try it anyway. The door's locked. We'll have to crush it.
4: Right, you are, sir. Here it goes.
2: There is no one there. Stop it. Stop it. Stop it.
4: Empty. Got away.
0: Yes, he got away while this woman delayed us. That was clever of you, Madam Sidey.
2: I told you there was no one there.
0: Well, he can't go very far. He's still on this train. And we'll find him. And as for you, Madam Sidey, I think the police at our next stop will be a little interested in you.
2: The police can do nothing to me. It's only your word against mine. You have no proof.
4: Mr. Mason, look at this.
0: What is it, Jerry?
4: A little ebony box inlaid with jade.
0: Yes. See. Curious, isn't it?
4: Should I open it, Mr. Mason?
0: Curious, isn't it?
4: Should I open it, Mr. Mason? There might be something there. Some sort of a clue as to who this fellow is.
2: You do not dare.
0: Ah. So there's something in it that you don't want us to see.
2: It's a crime for which you will be punished.
0: Coming from you, Madam Zaidi, that sounds rather amusing.
4: Yes, Jerry. I think you'd better open it. It might help us. All right, Mr. Mason, I will. If I can find the spring.
1: Wait, Jerry. Wait.
2: Help. His man has gone mad.
4: Are you ill, Mr. Mason?
1: Quiet, Jerry. It's the bell. The mystic bells of Omar.
2: Bells? I hear no bells.
4: Quiet.

0: 1-4. I'll be right back, Jerry. I've got to find out what the message is.
1: Go ahead, Mr. Mason. In the meantime, I'll have this box open.
2: Don't touch that box, I tell you.
1: Who's going to stop me?
2: Don't open it, you fool. You'll regret it.
1: I've had about enough of that now.

0: where are you?
1: Here I am, Mr.
0: The message is, death lies within. Where are you, sir? Keep away! Don't touch it! Jerry, look out! It's a snake! A desert snake! The poisonous viper of the east! Jerry! Jerry!

0: Will you have a polo, dear Liza? Dear Liza, will you have a polo, dear Liza? Polo.
1: How very kind of you, dear Henry. I most certainly will. I'll have three or four or maybe more.
0: But you take me old tube.
1: Because they happen to be my tube of polo, dear Henry. Have one. Mm.
2: 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Not for New Tide. 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
2: Spy catcher. A series of true stories of the unceasing search for enemy spies in wartime. Based on the memoirs of Lieutenant Colonel Oreste Pinto of the Allied Counterintelligence Service. This week's story is entitled The VIP. The part of Colonel Pinto is played by Bernard Archer.
4: In wartime, the interests of counterintelligence are very wide. To spot the potential spy, which was the first stage in trapping him, one required a vast and up-to-the-minute background of information. Information of German methods, personnel, purpose, and intentions. In the spring of 1941, the Gestapo had been specially active against our escape routes. Many arrests had been made, and many resistance cells had been blown. And I was anxious to have accurate information. It was arranged that a Dutch resistance leader, his code name was Paul Dene, should escape to Lisbon and be flown to England with the information. It took 2 months to bring him safely out, and in April, I went to an RAF airfield in the south of England to meet him.

0: Station commander, please.
1: Yes, sir. It's Wing Commander Blake, sir. This way, please. This is his office, sir.
0: Good afternoon, Wing Commander.
2: Good afternoon.
0: I'm Colonel Pinto.
2: Oh, yes, Colonel. Do come in. How do you do?
0: How do you do? I've come to meet a passenger from the Lisbon plane, Paul Denet.
2: Yes, Colonel.
0: Is the plane due in yet?
2: Oh, I think so. We're never quite sure on that route. I'll check. Control time. Control? Station commander. The Lisbon plane? Uh-huh. Right, thank you. Yes, it's being routed in now. She's just above the clouds and on time. It's wonderful how they do it. Cross the Bay of Biscay, dodge the German patrols, and get here on the tick.
0: I want to have a few words with Denet before we drive to London. Can you spare me a room for a short time, a private one?
2: Yes, certainly.
0: And will you point him out to me when he arrives?
2: Yes, Colonel, certainly. Now, if you wait in the reception hall, he'll come in there.
0: Thank you. I waited in the reception hall until the passengers from Lisbon arrived. It was the usual mixture, refugees, army personnel, and a VIP. He was quite evidently an important person and was accompanied by an exceptionally pretty girl.
2: Colonel?
0: Yes? Yeah?
2: The man at the end of the queue, that's Paul Denner.
0: Oh, thank you.
2: Right, now, you can use that office next to mine. If you'll excuse me, I'd better get back to the office. I've got a spot of trouble to sort out.
0: Certainly. Paul Denet?
3: Yes?
0: Pinto.
3: Oh, how are you, Colonel?
0: I have a private room over here. We can have a talk before driving up to London.
3: Right.
0: Well, that's a bit better in here.
3: Yes.
0: Make yourself comfortable. If there's anything urgent, I can put it over on the scrambler. We can have a smoke. Cigarette?
3: Thank you.
0: Did you have any trouble at Lisbon?
3: No, none at all.
0: Any trouble on the escape route?
3: Well, an incident or two. New people, but that can soon be put right. And it took 2 months. It's much too long.
0: This is the new route?
3: Yes.
0: Any other problems?
3: Yes, we're short of money.
0: Well, that can be put right in London. What about the resistance cell?
3: There are one or two changes. Let me see. Let's start in the north. Groningen. We have 4 cells working there. They're working very well. You have their names.
0: Yeah.
3: Friesland. We have 5 cells working in the province. You have their names.
0: Mm-hmm.
3: Drenthe. One of the cells was blown 2 months ago and 4 of your airmen were caught. They were the members of the crew of a Wellington bomber shot down on April 16. Here are their names.
0: Oh, thank you.
3: They're rebuilding the cell under a new leader. His name is Van Hemmel. He's a bookseller at O'Dorn. Aged about 50, middle height, stooped, grey hair, short-sighted, very thick glasses.
0: Mm.
3: Oh, we could put a small printing plant in his bookshop if you could help us.
0: How is your security?
3: It's very good in the circumstances. But you can't last forever.
0: Yeah. Discipline?
3: Very good, too. They carry out orders, don't complain, don't ask too many questions, and do what's needed. But you see, more and more of your planes are being shot down over Holland, and what we need for this...
0: Come in.
4: Sir, the station commander would like to see you immediately, if you please, sir.
0: All right. Excuse me, won't be a minute.
3: Of course.
4: This way, sir.
5: I tell you again, if you don't let me proceed this minute, you'll hear more of it. I'm terribly sorry about this, my dear.
6: That's quite all right.
2: Well, I'll do my best, Your Grace. Ah, Colonel.
0: You sent for me?
2: Yes, Colonel. It's this lady here. His Grace is on my VIP list, but the lady isn't. I've no clearance for it.
5: Put me through to the Air Ministry. I'll get a clearance.
2: I've no doubt you can, sir, but I have my orders.
5: You'll have your orders, sir. This lady is a personal friend, a very old friend of my family, and I vouch for her. My car's waiting, and we're driving to London.
6: I'm sorry, but you can't take her yet, Your Grace.
5: How long will this take?
6: Oh, perhaps an hour?
5: No, nonsense. Get me through to the Air Ministry.
6: Well, I'll see what I can do. Look, may I have a word with you, Colonel? Outside?
0: Yes.
6: Just excuse me a minute, Your Grace.
0: Well?
6: Well, it's this girl, Colonel. She isn't on my list. I don't let her through without orders. The Duke is on the VIP list. He's a pretty important person, look.
0: The Duke of... so that's it.
6: Look, would you have a word with her?
0: Why me?
6: Well, you are in security. You can clear her. Whenever I ask her anything, she answers in Dutch.
0: In Dutch? Is she a Dutch national?
6: Yes, yes. Her name's, Dijkstra.
0: Dijkstra. All right, Artie.
6: Well, look, could you do it quickly or we'll be in real trouble?
0: Let's go back.
5: Well, may we leave?
0: No, Your Grace. I wish to have a talk with Miss Dijkstra alone.
5: I've already explained that Miss Dijkstra is a friend of my family. I have vouched for her.
0: Miss Dijkstra is a Dutch subject. As such, she's under my authority, not yours. If there's any vouching to be done, I'll do it. Now, if you'll kindly leave us together, I'll talk with her.
5: Who is this man?
6: He's an intelligence officer, Your Grace.
5: Oh.
6: Now, look, if you'll come over and accept our hospitality at the officer's mess, Your Grace, the bar is open. I'm sure this won't take long.
5: All right. Well, I'll see you in 10 minutes, my dear.
7: Very well.
0: Sorry to detain you, Miss Dijkstra, but I must ask you some questions.
7: All right.
0: You're Dutch?
7: Yes.
0: Where were you born?
7: Dordrecht.
0: When did you leave Dordrecht?
7: Some years ago. I went to work in Amsterdam when I was 16.
0: When did you leave Amsterdam?
7: In April, 3 months ago.
0: Why did you leave Holland?
7: For the same reason that many people leave Holland. I worked with the resistance. I had to leave.
0: What did you do in the resistance?
7: I was a contact, a courier between two of ourselves.
0: What happened that you had to leave?
7: I don't know.
0: Well, there must have been a reason.
7: In the resistance, you do what you're told. I was told to leave. They sent me on the escape route to Spain.
0: Yes, but if you were acting as a courier, you must have had some idea.
7: Yes, I have some idea. I think one of ourselves was found by the Gestapo, and the other one was disbanded. I feel this because my two leaders came out with me to Spain.
0: Who were they?
7: Brinker and Van Galen.
0: Can you name anyone else in the Amsterdam resistance?
7: No. I was allowed to know only the two leaders I took messages between. It would be dangerous to know more.
0: Wouldn't they trust a courier to know more?
7: They do not trust anyone too much. Too many resistance groups have been found by the Germans. I think that is why they took me with them, until they were safely in Spain.
0: What was your route from Amsterdam, the escape route?
7: To Brussels, and then to Paris, to Lyon, and then to the border.
0: These were the stopping places?
7: Yes. We hid for 2 days in Brussels, in Paris 6 days.
0: Oh, what happened in Paris?
7: They said it was dangerous there. The Germans were watching all the time, particularly the railway stations. We were hidden at a different place every night. One night in a church, one night in a warehouse, and the other nights at the homes of people in the resistance.
0: Do you remember where these places were?
7: In different places, different suburbs. I don't know Paris, but it wasn't in the center of Paris.
0: How did you leave Paris?
7: We went to a cafe near the Gare de Lyon. We met our guide who took us by train to Lyon.
0: Who was your guide?
7: He was called the Grocer. I don't know his real name. I think he was from Lyon.
0: And at Lyon?
7: We stayed 2 nights at the same house. It was the house of an old lady. I don't know her name. Then her son took us to the frontier in his lorry.
0: Between the other stops, how did you travel?
7: Sometimes by train, sometimes by car. From Paris to Lyon, it was by train, and then to the frontier in this lorry.
0: Who was this old lady's son?
7: Emile. I don't know any other name, just Emile. He was not very friendly, and that was not his own name.
0: Did it seem to you to be a well-organized escape route?
7: Yes, it was efficient. Not very friendly, but it works, and we got out.
0: Do you know the code name for this route? What you have to ask for.
7: Is it all right to say the name here, in England?
0: Yes, it's quite safe. And we already know the names of the routes.
7: It is called Cyclone.
0: Yes. Now, between the stopping places on Cyclone, you would have guides. Passeur. Did you hear their name?
7: Only code names. Never their real names. We worked that way in Holland, too.
0: The code name?
7: From Holland to Brussels, it was Jacques. From Brussels to Paris, it was the Mule. But he was a very nice boy. Very young, very careful. Not at all like a mule. It was a good code name. From Paris to Lyon, it was the grocer, as I told you. Old man, Dripot. I think he was a farmer from Lyon. And then Emile, the unfriendly one.
0: And across the border into Spain?
7: It was a Basque. He was a smuggler. I never knew his name. We never talked.
0: Did this lorry take you right to the border?
7: No. We had to walk.
0: How far?
7: About 20 miles.
0: And when you got into Spain?
7: There was no more danger, so they left me. They were important. I am not.
0: Where did they go?
7: I don't know. They went off one evening saying they were going to find a route for us. But they didn't come back.
0: Do you think they were caught?
7: I don't know. They were clever. I think I would have heard if they were caught. They just didn't come back for me.
0: What did you do?
7: I waited all night for them. I had some money and some food. So I tried to get into Portugal and then to Lisbon.
0: How much money had they left you?
7: Not much. Enough to buy some food, that was all.
0: And you reached Lisbon?
7: Yes. And then I met my friend.
0: The Duke?
7: Yes. I told him what had happened to me since I last saw him before the war. And he said I should come to England and be with his family again.
0: Did you have any trouble in Spain? Yes, come in.
4: The station commander, sir. Would you see him?
0: Oh, right. Excuse me.
2: General.
0: Yes?
2: I'm sorry to interrupt you, but he's in a tizzy again. He's been on the phone to the chief of air staff. Luckily, he's out at lunch. When he comes back, there's going to be a rocket. Can't you hurry it up?
0: No.
2: You'll have to, old man. Look, this is Big Brass. He knows everyone at the top. It's just my luck to get a duke.
0: Well, I'll do my best. Try to keep him happy a bit longer.
2: All right.
0: Sorry about that.
7: Trouble?
0: A little. Now, where were we? Oh, yes, your two companions, Brinker and Van Galen. I take it that you left Amsterdam in quite a hurry.
7: Yes. There wasn't much time.
0: Did you want to leave your home?
7: No, but they said there would be danger for me if I stayed behind. And Amsterdam was not my home. I was only working there.
0: So they offered to get you out of Holland?
7: Yes, to England. But it's a very long story. I'll tell you it all.
0: Where did you reach the Spanish frontier?
7: At Saint-Jean, near Bayonne.
0: And you walked this 20 miles to Saint-Jean?
7: Yes.
0: Were you carrying any baggage?
7: No.
0: Bags with extra clothing, food?
7: We carried food in our pockets. We left Holland in a hurry, just as we were.
0: This Basque took you across the mountains. Was it a difficult climb?
7: Yes.
0: How long did it take?
7: We climbed only at night. It took 4 days.
0: It's a hard climb for a girl. Did the two lads help you?
7: Well, there was no time to help anyone. I'm quite tough, you know. We each climbed on our own.
0: Yes, that's usually the way. And when you reached Spain, they left you?
7: No. No, they didn't leave me then. We went across Spain together. They took me almost to the Portuguese border, to Badajoz. 2 miles from Badajoz. You see, we didn't go into towns.
0: They thought you could make it into Portugal alone?
7: I think so.
0: Do you know if they were going somewhere else?
7: I don't know. We stopped near Badajoz. They went off to ask directions. They just didn't come back.
0: And what did you do?
7: What else should I do? I went on by myself.
0: Walking?
7: Yes. I was used to it. It was dangerous to take lifts.
0: When did you reach Lisbon?
7: Last Wednesday. 6 days ago.
0: Well, that was a long walk. Saint-Jean to Badajoz and then to Lisbon. How long did it take you?
7: 3 weeks. And that was mostly by night.
0: Dressed like that?
7: Well, of course not. I was a sight, you must know that. My coat was dirty and torn. I had to throw it away before I went into Lisbon. My dress wasn't so bad, but it was a mess. My shoes were worn out. My friend bought me these.
0: The Duke?
7: Yes.
0: Did you expect to meet him in Lisbon? Did you know where he lived?
7: No. I was very lucky.
0: Where did you meet him?
7: At the Avige Hotel.
0: How did you meet him?
7: Quite unexpectedly. It's a very busy hotel. He was at the reception desk talking to the clerk. I thought I recognized him. And then he turned and saw me.
0: Was he surprised?
7: Delighted. He's so very kind.
0: Like a fairy tale.
7: Is that all?
0: Not quite, but would you excuse me for a few moments?
7: Certainly.
0: Give me 10 minutes.
7: Of course.
2: Ah, Colonel.
0: Yes?
2: He's on the phone to Whitehall now. He knows everyone.
0: Well, we won't be long. I just want to have a word with Denis. Denis, I have a spot of trouble on my hands. I think you can help. That girl who came on the plane with you from

0: Denis.
1: I have a spot of trouble on my hands. I think you can help. That girl who came on the plane with you from Lisbon.
2: Mm, the one with the Englishman, his Grace.
1: Yes. Do you know her?
2: No, but I'd like to.
1: Well, she says she was in the resistance in Amsterdam, a courier. Would you know her?
2: No, not if she was a courier.
1: Well, her story seems to check all right. She says she was a courier between Brinker and Van Galen. She says that in April, she thinks one of the cells was blown and the other was disbanded.
2: That's quite correct. Brinker's cell was blown. He was very lucky to get away. Van Galen went with him.
1: She says they took her along.
2: Did they? I heard they went alone.
1: On Cyclone?
2: That's right, in April.
1: Well, she seems to have traveled the route with them. She knows the stops. She knows the passeur. Jacques, the mule, the grocer, and Emile.
2: Emile? I don't know him. But then, at that end, they're always changing.
1: Did you come out by this route?
2: No. I heard that Brinker and Van Galen came out by it in April, but there was some sort of trouble in May. There's always trouble when the evenings get lighter.
1: Oh, what happened?
2: Well, Jacques and the mule were taken. The grocer closed shop. This Emile, I don't know about.
1: Brinker and Van Galen, did they get through to Spain?
2: I heard they crossed the mountains.
1: Well, is it possible that they were caught? Do you know where they are?
2: No.
1: If they were caught in Spain, all this could be known to both sides.
2: You mean that little...
1: No, I don't mean that. I don't think it's quite so easy. Now, at the moment, her story stands up. It might even be true. She says they left her to go into Badajoz to get directions.
2: Oh, that was damned silly. All those frontier towns are thick with militia.
1: Well, can we trace them?
2: No, but listen. If they were taken, how did she get to Lisbon?
1: She says she walked.
2: She walked?
1: If you'll excuse me a moment, I'll see her again. Oh, sorry for the delay.
3: I'm not in a hurry.
1: Oh, His Grace is being very impatient. But we won't be long now. Just one or two points to clear up. Your story is that you left Amsterdam in a hurry, protected by your friends Brinker and Van Galen.
3: Yes.
1: You had to leave quickly. You took only what clothes you were wearing. You went by the Cyclone route, you say not a very friendly route, to Saint-Jean.
3: Yes.
1: You crossed the Pyrenees, you walked across Spain, and somewhere near the town of Badajoz, you lost Brinker and Van Galen, and you continued on to Lisbon by yourself.
3: That is right.
1: When you reached Lisbon, you were, as you agree, in quite a state. You had to throw your coat away, your dress was dirty, your shoes were worn out, and you went to the Avige Hotel. Now, the two smart hotels in that very fashionable city, the Avige Hotel is perhaps the smarter. Do you agree?
3: Yes.
1: You met His Grace in the hotel, at the reception desk. You didn't know His Grace would be there, so tell me, how in this sorry state you got past the doorkeeper? And if you didn't know His Grace would be there, why did you go to this hotel at all? You didn't have any money, and it's a very expensive hotel.
3: If you must know the whole story, will you promise not to tell His Grace? He would be very upset.
1: Go on.
3: Must you know all this?
1: Yes.
3: I told you that I arrived in Lisbon 6 days ago. I was in a mess. Well, you do believe that. I met a friend.
1: Another man?
3: Yes. He looked after me. Well, I hadn't anyone to help me. He bought me clothes.
1: Go on.
3: It was when we went to the Avige Hotel on Saturday evening to dance that I saw His Grace at the reception desk, as I told you. I told him that I had just arrived.
1: And he bought you another set of clothes?
3: You don't think I like telling you this.
1: But it's not a good enough story, is it?
3: It's true.
1: It's beginning to fall apart. Let's talk about this long walk across Spain. 3 weeks, wasn't it?
3: Yes.
1: Across the Pyrenees into Spain. I've just been talking to a resistance man in the other room who's just made that same climb.

0: Then you went across Spain to Portugal, and from there to Lisbon?
1: Yes.
0: Walking?
1: Yes.
0: 3 weeks, 600 miles. Will you take off your shoe, please?
1: Why?
0: Take off your shoe.
1: Very well.
0: Thank you. Now, admit it. This is not the foot of a young woman who has just walked 600 miles. We find with our young soldiers, our new recruits, that after the first 2 weeks of route marching, and that's not 600 miles or mountain climbing, that they've developed ridges of hard skin around here, across here, and along here. And that's to say nothing of the blisters. Would you care to take off your stocking? Take off your stocking.
1: No.
0: No scars to show? No blisters? You don't get blisters in a hotel elevator, do you? I don't know how you knew the story of Brinker and Van Galen, except that they must have been caught and the story was passed on to you by the Germans.
1: It isn't true.
0: Isn't it? Do you know what I think? I think you were staying at the Avige Hotel when His Grace arrived. You caught his eye. He's something of a gallant, so it wasn't difficult. And if you were staying at the Avige, it's a very expensive hotel, someone was paying your bill. The Germans? They're always looking for ways of getting their friends into England. And His Grace is very influential.
1: I don't know what you mean.
0: I mean you were planted on him, weren't you? Well, our own agents in Lisbon can soon find that out. You never knew Brinker or Van Galen, but you know their story. You will have to explain that. And as for saying that you're a close family friend of the Duke...
1: I am a close family friend.
0: Well, that one's very easily tested. I'll take you up to London now and present you to his wife, the Duchess. Well?
1: What will happen to me?
0: You came here to spy.
1: I didn't want to...
2: Well, it's all settled now, my dear. You can come with me to London.
0: Miss Dykstra will be going to London later with me.
3: It's all right, Colonel. His Grace has done it.
2: Yes, yes, I've just had a telephone call.
0: She'll be held here until she's made a statement, and she'll be taken to London in custody as a spy.
2: Good heavens.
0: And your Grace may be charged as an accessory. I don't propose to hold you in close arrest. Go to your home in London and consider yourself under open arrest until this case is determined. You may have to surrender your passport. So I warn you not to leave London without permission.
2: I see. My apologies. VIP.
0: Yes. Very imprudent. And now, Miss Dykstra, I would advise you to make a complete statement. Miss Dykstra was a friend of the Germans planted on an unsuspecting English nobleman. She never came up for formal trial in Britain, but she was interned for the duration of the war and later stood trial in her native Holland.

0: You've been listening to Spycatcher, with Bernard Archard as Colonel Oreste Pinto. The script was written by Robert Barr, and the program produced for the BBC by...
1: Yes, it's for you. It's your dinner. It's called Cupboard Love. Cupboard Love's different. Comes in a packet, not a tin. See this foil pouch? Keeps it moist and squeezy. That's right. It's a new kind of cat food. Moist. It's good for you. Like it?
2: New Cupboard Love. What the well-cared-for cat has for dinner.
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5: 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Pursuit of the man who couldn't go home.

0: How long has he been there, Mr. Babcock?
1: Over 4 hours, Inspector. Somebody down in the street saw him, and I turned in the alarm.
0: Anybody in the room now?
1: Only the chambermaid, sir. The man will talk to her. He swears he'll jump if anyone else tries to get near him. Oh, it's a frightful thing for the hotel, Inspector. Frightful.
0: Have you been inside?
1: Oh, no, sir. The divisional inspector tried, sir, but the man nearly jumped.
0: All right. You better stay out here.
1: You're going in, Inspector?
0: Don't worry. I won't let him see me. It was 10 o'clock that night when I received the call at my flat. He was registered at the hotel under the name of Ralph Jarrick, and at a little past 6 o'clock had stepped through the window from his room out onto the ledge 7 stories above Oxford Street. When I arrived, the crowds were blocking traffic for 3 squares, their heads turned upward, and there was a terrible anticipation in every face. The beams of 3 searchlights converged to pin to the wall the figure of the man above. As I entered the room, I thought of those expectant faces in the street.
2: Aren't you tired, Mr. Jarrick? I know I'd be. You must be awfully brave to stay out there like that.
3: I'm very tired, Nora. I think I'll go now.
2: No, don't, please. You mustn't do that. It's wicked. Besides, I'd miss you. You like me, don't you?
3: I want another cigarette. Will you get me one?
2: Of course I will. You'll be a love and stay there now, won't you?
3: All right, but don't be long. I'm getting tired.
2: Of course you are. Come in. Nora will take care of you. Might even give you a kiss if you're good.
3: Get me a cigarette.
2: Half a tick. What are you doing in here? Do you want him to jump?
0: I'm Chief Inspector Black of Scotland Yard.
2: You think that's going to make any difference to him?
0: Can you get him to come in?
2: Oh, I've been trying for 3 hours. I don't think I can stand it much longer.
0: Well, we're trying to get a net down.
2: Oh, don't do it. If he sees it, he'll jump. I know he will.
0: Has he told you why?
2: Poor beggar must be balmy. Says he killed a man and he can't go home.
0: Oh? Did he mention a name?
2: No. Please give me a fag for him and get out of here. If he sees you... He's right outside the window. Don't move.
4: Coming, Doc.
3: Who is there? You told me there was no one in the room. You lied to me.
4: I didn't, honest. I had to get a cigarette for you, didn't I? Well, this gentleman was kind enough to oblige.
3: I don't believe you. He's a policeman. I'm going to jump.
2: No. Oh, no, Mr. Jarrick,
0: no. Well, you're a nice one. Look what you've done. You made her cry. You ought to be ashamed. Why don't you come in and apologize?
3: You don't have to speak to me like that. I'm not mad. I know what I'm doing. Who are you?
0: I'm from Scotland Yard. The name's Black.
3: Black. Have you got a cigarette, Black?
0: Yes. What's this about killing a man?
3: Nothing to do with you. Bring me the cigarette. That's close enough. Stop now.
0: What was his name?
3: Doesn't make any difference. Light it for me.
0: All right. What now?
3: I'm going back along the ledge. Put the cigarette on the sill. I'll count 5. If you're at the window before I'm finished counting, I'll jump.
0: Very well.
3: 1, 2, 3, 4, 5.
0: Here it is.
3: I don't want it. My stomach hurts.
0: Well, come in, and I'll get you a doctor.
3: It hurt. I want another glass of water. Give me another glass of water.
0: Give me your hand.
3: I can't.
0: Hold on. I'm coming out.
3: I can't hold on. I can't.

0: His body was removed, and except for the name under which he had registered, there was absolutely no identification either upon his person or in his room. And so the next morning at Scotland Yard, the meticulous process of establishing identity got underway. And the answer came sooner than we'd expected. At 11 o'clock, Sergeant Mufford, who'd been waiting for the report, came into my office. Well, Mufford?
1: I've got the report, sir.
0: Ah, good. Who was he?
1: Not Ralph Jarrick, sir.
0: Oh?
1: According to the fingerprints, he was Edward Tilton.
0: Criminal Records Office?
1: No, sir. War Office.
0: Oh? Yeah, let's have a look.
1: He's dead, sir.
0: Oh, really, Mufford?
1: No, sir, I mean he's dead. He's been dead for 6 years.
0: Oh, he can't be. No, they must have made a mistake.
1: That's what I thought, sir. But it's the same man, killed in action July 1944. Destroyer in the Mediterranean. HMS Plover.
0: HMS Plover. Big love. Yes, here it is. Body not recovered. Did you notice that, Moffat?
1: I know, sir. But I don't imagine many of them were. She was hit by 2 torpedoes. Magazine went up. Not much left.
0: Except Mr. Ralph Jarrick or Edward Tilton. Now, there can't be any doubt of it. Yeah. Let me see. Survived by brother, Richard Tilton. Wife, Amanda Tilton, and father, Cedric Tilton.
1: Is it down, sir? Where is that?
0: Just south of Falmouth, Moffat, near the coast. Lizard House?
1: Huh. Well, what about that killing, sir?
0: You mean the one this poor devil said he did? I don't know. There's something quite odd about it, Moffat. Lizard House. Rather grim-sounding place, Moffat. I think we'd better have a run down there.
1: Right, sir.
0: The name Lizard is given to a peninsula whose tip constitutes the southernmost point of England. Our destination, Lizard House on the Downs, was an extraordinarily hideous structure which seemed to fit quite naturally into its unattractive, fog-laden setting. And it seemed to Moffat and me, when we met them at first, that the Tiltons themselves had absorbed the dull unpleasantness of the place.
2: Who is at the front door, Richard?
3: The police, sir.
2: Police? Should have used the back door.
0: Well, sorry, Mr. Tilton. I'll know better next time.
2: You're new here. You'll learn. What do you want? Constable?
0: Chief Inspector Black, sir, of Scotland Yard. This is Sergeant Muffin.
2: I'm not interested in who you are. What do you want?
0: Concerns your son.
2: Richard? Nonsense. No.
0: Edward, Mr. Tilton.
3: Edward?
2: I think there's been a mistake.
0: Afraid not. Your son died last night in London.
3: Oh, then you've got the wrong man. My brother was killed during the war.
0: So the War Office records stated. However, they were in error.
3: But we received an official wire. Oh, no, you're wrong. It's absolutely impossible.
0: Please understand that this is a most unpleasant duty.
2: Unpleasant, Balderdash. The whole thing is poppycock. But worry it not. You people revel in situations like this. You love it.
3: Father, that's unfair.
2: I refuse to entertain these blue-nosed plumduffs in my house. I'm going to my room.
3: I'm sorry, Inspector. Sergeant.
1: All right, sir. We're used to it.
3: My father makes it a point to loathe authority. If what you tell us is true, and I can't really believe that it is, how did he die?
0: He fell from the 7th story of his hotel.
3: Suicide? Edward? Well, if this is true, I hope we can keep this from my wife, Amanda. She used to be married to Edward.
0: Oh, really, sir?
3: We waited for 3 years after the war. There was always the hope that...
0: Yes, I understand. Now, Mr. Tilton, I wonder if you would be kind enough to accompany us back to London. We need positive identification, and I imagine that you'll want the body returned here.
3: I know you're wrong about all this. It's ridiculous. But I suppose you can force me to go with you.
0: Not at all, sir. We thought that you'd want to. Tomorrow morning would be satisfactory.
3: No, I'd rather go immediately. Again, Inspector, it's better if Amanda knows nothing about this. She's... not at all well.

0: It'll only take a moment, sir.
1: It's all right, Inspector. I can look.
0: Do you identify this man as your brother, Edward Tilton?
1: Edward. Yes, it's Edward. Edward. Where has he been all these years? Why didn't he let us know? Why?
0: Come along, sir.
1: Why did he do it? What possible reason?
0: We're not sure, Mr. Tilton. He spoke of a killing.
1: You talked to him?
0: Yeah, for a minute or two, yes. I tried to stop him.
1: A killing?
0: Yes, yes. We have assumed that such was his motive for deciding to take his own life.
1: He did kill a man. 10 years ago.
0: Go on.
1: It was in Lizard. Edward fought with one of the villagers, an older man. They were in a tavern. Edward was drunk. Father came in and saw the whole thing. He testified in court that it was self-defense. The magistrate was a friend of Father's, and Edward got off scot-free.
0: And he was guilty?
1: He was drunk. And he beat the man to death.
0: Well, that clears up the killing, then.
1: Things were never the same between Amanda and him after that. He knew it, too. It must have preyed on his mind.
2: Inspector, I'll see you for a minute.
0: Yes, Marvin. Sit down, Mr. Tilton. I shan't be a second.
2: You were right, sir, about the way he died.
0: Poison?
2: A lot of it. Dr. Bishop is sending you a full report. But here's a strange thing, sir. According to the analysis, the poison would have killed him within an hour.
0: But he was on the ledge for 4 hours. Which means, Moffat, that poison was administered while he was out there. And following that, Edward Tilton was not a suicide. Edward Tilton was murdered.

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1: Now, the second act of Pursuit of the Man Who Couldn't Go Home.

0: pathologist's report was on my desk when Moffat and I returned to the office. As I read it, I could see, once again, the man on the ledge, beginning to double in pain. I could hear him asking for another glass of water. I remembered his desperate hand clutching for mine in an effort to save himself. No, he couldn't have done it, Moffat.
1: But he could have taken the poison, sir, so that if he lost his...
0: No. He didn't want to die. He tried to save himself. Now, we know he was given water while he was out there. We know who gave it to him.
1: That chambermaid, sir?
0: Right you are. Miss Nora Wales. Oh, is the brother settled?
1: Yes, sir. I suggested that you wished him to remain in London. He'll be staying with a friend in North Kensington.
0: Miss Blendon, come along.

0: Miss Wales.
1: Yes, sir. Oh, it's the inspector, isn't it?
0: Yes, I'd like to ask you a few questions.
1: Well, I suppose it'll be all right. Mr. Babcock doesn't like us to talk about things that go on in the hotel.
0: Well, I've already spoken to him.
1: Oh, well, in that case...
0: Miss Wales, you were with Mr. Tilton during the time he was outside on the ledge.
1: Mr. Tilton?
0: Oh, yes, yes, of course. He was registered as Jarrick, but his real name was Tilton.
1: Oh, I see. Yes, sir, I was with him.
0: You gave him some water?
1: He was thirsty, sir.
0: Yes. And you drew the water from the tap in his room?
1: No, sir, there wasn't a glass in there.
0: Oh?
1: I ran next door and got it from the gentleman in there.
0: Mr. Tilton was in room 711, and the occupant of 713 was...
1: Mr. Smith, sir.
0: Smith? Make a note of that, will you, Muffin?
2: I've got it, sir.
0: I'd like to talk to Mr. Smith.
1: Oh, sir, I've cleared up his room. He left the hotel last night.
0: I see. Miss Wales.
1: Yes, sir?
0: Did you see Mr. Smith put anything into the glass of water?
1: No, sir.
0: All right. What do you do with the rubbish in the waste paper baskets when you clean the rooms?
1: It's burnt, sir.
0: Immediately?
1: Yes, sir.
0: Can you give me a description of Mr. Smith?
1: Well, he was quite tall, about your height, I'd say, sir. Black hair, medium weight, sharpish face.
0: Would you recognize him if you saw him?
1: Oh, yes, sir.
0: All right, that will be all for the present. Thanks very much.
1: Not at all, sir.
0: Come out in the hall, Moffat. Miss Wales wants to get back to work.
2: Well, sir?
0: Smith, Moffat. A convenient name if one wished to remain anonymous.
2: Yes, sir.
0: And she could have been describing Mr. Richard Tilton.
2: It had occurred to me at the time, sir.
0: Yes, exactly. Well, I hope that Mr. Smith was more original than to use the first name of John.

0: Mr. Smith, as it turned out on the hotel register, was not original. The name was John Smith, and the address was in Huddersfield. We put out an alarm and awaited developments. The next morning at the yard, I found a rather surprising visitor in my office. Well, sir, good morning.
1: Cursed place. Smells of the law. Where's my son?
0: Richard, with a friend in North Kensington.
1: You've notified me.
0: Well, I don't think he wanted to worry you.
1: Nonsense. Wasted trip. The body was Edward's, wasn't it?
0: Yes.
1: I knew it would be.
0: How did you know?
1: Because I spoke to him in Lizardtown a week ago.
0: Why didn't you tell me that before, sir?
1: I didn't want to. There'd been enough unhappiness in my house as it was.
0: Where had he been?
1: Traveling. I suppose he had his own reasons not to let us know that he was still alive. He phoned me at Lizard. Wanted to come home.
0: And what did you tell him, Mr. Tilton?
1: Told him to stay away. We didn't want him there.
0: And then?
1: Said the only reason he had returned was because of Amanda. He wanted her back. I told him it was too late, that she'd married Richard. Told him to go away. We wanted nothing more to do with him.
0: Go on, sir.
1: That's all. I wouldn't see him.
0: Mr. Tilton, your son was killed by a fall from the 7th-story window ledge of his hotel.
1: Window ledge? Suicide. He killed himself. Can't be helped. I've forgotten about him. He wasn't my son anymore. I did the right thing to send him away.
0: You didn't tell your daughter-in-law of your conversation?
1: No, absolutely not. He'd already done enough to her.
0: What do you mean, Mr. Tilton?
1: Amanda is not well, Inspector. She couldn't get over the shock of Edward's death at sea. She waited a long time until she married Richard. Too long.
0: Are you saying that she was still in love with Edward even after she married Richard?
1: The false memory she loved. Edward was never what she thought. I know. I was his father.
0: Mr. Tilton, where was Richard the night Edward died?
1: In Falmouth, visiting Amanda.
0: I beg your pardon?
1: Amanda is in a sanatorium. And has been for 2 years.
0: Are you sure that is where he was?
1: Yes. He sees her every Saturday.
0: Edward did not commit suicide, Mr. Tilton. He was poisoned. We're looking for a murderer. Then the tall and grim-looking old man, who had tried so hard to remain stern and unforgiving, broke down. I left him alone in the office to regain his composure. We put through a trunk call to the sanatorium at Falmouth and learned that as Richard Tilton was such a regular visitor there, he was no longer required to sign the register. We should have to wait until the nurse on duty could be contacted. It was then 10 o'clock. At exactly 2:15, I received a phone call from King's Cross Station. They were holding a man in the station master's office. It was Mr. John Smith.
2: Now, what's all this?
0: Mr. Smith, you resided at the Queen's Hotel in room 713 2 days ago.
2: Of course I did. I missed my train. Now, what's all this about?
0: You know that the man fell to his death from the room next to yours on that night?
2: Do I know? He asked me. I was watching him. Of course I know. I saw him fall.
0: You drew a glass of water for him at the request of the chambermaid.
2: I did.
0: That glass of water contained poison, Mr. Smith, and was responsible for the victim's death.
2: Poison? Me? Murder? I didn't even know this Jarrett chap.
0: Ah, but you know his name.
2: Of course I do. I read it in the papers. I was there, wasn't I? I saw him fall.
0: You had never seen him before then?
2: No, never.
0: Why did you leave the hotel immediately after the death, Mr. Smith?
2: Well, what would you have done, I ask you? Could you sleep in a room what was next to a man who killed himself, I ask you?
0: You moved and went to another hotel?
2: Yes, the Winchester.
0: Very well. I want a written statement from you concerning these facts, and until further notice, I shall require your presence in London.
2: You can't do that. I'm a salesman. I'm supposed to be in Hull tomorrow. I've already missed my train. I ask you, what am I going to tell the boss?
0: I'm sorry, Mr. Smith. I haven't the remotest idea. You may go now.
2: All right, all right, all right.
3: What do you think, sir?
0: Well, we'll keep an eye on him. Got to catch him with the goods anyway.
3: Well, I suppose that takes care of Richard Tilton, sir. The fact that there is a John Smith who was in that hotel room.
0: No, not entirely. Richard still has the strongest motive.
3: The wife?
0: He might have learned that Edward was still alive.
3: Even so, sir, why murder a man who's about to commit suicide?
0: Ah, that's a question that's troubled me too, Muffet. The sanatorium at Falmouth phoned soon afterwards and established beyond any doubt that Richard Tilton had been there at the time of his brother's death. Now we had to search for another motive, possibly that of revenge. A phone call brought Cedric Tilton to Scotland Yard. Mr. Tilton, Richard mentioned that there was a man in Lizard who had been killed in a fight with your son.
1: That's just one of the things that Edward did which I want to forget.
0: But I'm sorry, sir. I must ask you these questions. Richard was of the opinion that Edward was guilty and should have been prosecuted.
1: It's true. It's my fault that he wasn't. I testified to self-defense. It was not self-defense. It was murder. But if you are intimating that at this late date I took the law into my own hands and did away with my son, you're mistaken.
0: You realize, sir, that you will have to answer to the charge of perjury.
1: Worthless perjury. Worthless.
0: We have reason to believe that the killing must have preyed on Edward's mind. What was the name of the victim?
1: Wales.
0: Wales? Mr. Tilton?
1: Yes. His name was David Wales.

0: Wales. Nora.
1: Oh, hello, Inspector.
0: Miss Wales, why did you poison Edward Tilton?
1: Because I was afraid he wouldn't jump.
0: You knew that he was the man who killed your father, didn't you?
1: Yes, I knew. I knew the minute I saw him.
0: When was that?
1: The afternoon he came here.
0: Did you plan to kill him then?
1: Oh, no, I was never going to kill him until that night. I'd finished dusting, and I saw him go into his room. I was done for the day, and I wanted to go in and tell him that I knew who he was, that I hadn't forgotten what he'd done.
0: Did you face him?
1: No. When I went in, he was already out on the ledge. I saw him there.
0: What did you do?
1: I went over to the window and just watched. Then he saw me. He didn't know me, but he wanted to talk.
0: You said that you wanted him to jump.
1: I did. But I wanted him to think about it first. About everything that made him unhappy enough to do it. He talked about his wife and where he'd been all these years and how his father wouldn't let him come home.
0: Did you try to make him come in?
1: Oh, no. Only when somebody was in the room. Otherwise, I just listened. Then I began to think that he wouldn't jump at all. So when he asked for a glass of water, I knew what to do. I got some cockroach powder from the store cupboard, and I put it in the glass of water I got from Mr. Smith. You see, there wasn't a glass in Mr. Tilton's room.
0: I have to put you under arrest, Nora.
1: Oh, that's all right. I know you do. But it isn't as if I'd murdered him, is it? He wanted to jump, and I just helped him. That's all.

0: in the corridor of a London hotel. We heard the simple statement of guilt from a little chambermaid, with no fear or hatred in her eyes. There was only a smile of final triumph. Pursuit. And the pursuit is ended.
1: 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Music was composed and conducted by Marlon Skiles. John Daner stars as Inspector Peter Black, with Raymond Lawrence as Sergeant Moffat. Also featured in the cast were Eileen Erskine, Harold Hughes, Jack Edwards, Byron Kane, Herb Butterfield, and William Johnstone. Pursuit!
2: The makers of Wrigley's Spearmint Chewing Gum hope you enjoy tonight's story of Pursuit, and that you're enjoying Wrigley's Spearmint Gum every day. We invite you to join us next week at this same time, when Pursuit will bring you another dramatic story of the famous Inspector Peter Black of Scotland Yard, relentlessly hunting down those whose disordered passions breed violence and murder. Another story of man hunting man, when we bring you Pursuit.
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0: 4 o'clock in the afternoon in the A1 Detective Agency just off Hollywood Boulevard. The cutest secretary in Hollywood, Mary Kay Jones, was down at the corner drugstore having a Coke. Doc was still out on the firebug case, and Reggie was someplace around. Jack alone was in the office when a well-dressed man came in, laid credentials on his desk, and made the following proposition.
1: I'm representing a certain branch of the Federation of Free Nations, which will pay you $1,000 now and $4,000 more later if you will undertake the job of recovering a stolen 4-cent centennial stamp.
2: Federation of Free Nations.
1: Didn't you do some work for a group of 21 old men at 10 Gramercy Park, London?
2: What about it?
1: You didn't know they were an arm of the Federation of Free Nations?
2: 21 old men sent you out here to Hollywood to see me?
1: No. But if you will cooperate, you will be doing an important job for them.
2: Let's hear more.
1: About my connection with the 21 old men?
2: No, about this 4-cent stamp.
1: Well, on the back of the stamp is a map showing the location of a priceless outcropping of carnotite, ore of uranium, somewhere in the Philippines. The man who found the ore and drew the map has been murdered. The stamp, which had been put on a letter directed to the Federation's Department of Science, has vanished.
2: If the map on the back of the stamp falls into the hands of the wrong people...
1: We can forget about peace, security, international harmony. Personally, I'm taking myself and my family to the high hills before civilization blows up.
2: Oh, that important, huh?
1: That important.
2: Why do you come to me if the 21 old men didn't send you?
1: I have two clues, one of which concerns you.
2: Oh?
1: The first bit of information says the stamp is right now someplace on the Pacific coast. It'll be offered for sale in San Francisco.
2: Oh, how soon?
1: Well, that's not definite. Right away, we think. The stamp seems to be in possession of someone identified only as the man with the third green eye.
2: It shouldn't be hard to pick up the trail of a three-eyed man. Anything else?
1: You ever see a man with three eyes?
2: No.
1: Do you ever hear of a man with three eyes?
2: No.
1: Neither have I.
2: You think it's a gag?
1: I don't know.
2: What else you got?
1: One thing more. I received a phone call early today. The voice said he had some important information that I could use, but he didn't trust me.
2: Yeah?
1: He said if I put you and either Mr. York or Mr. Long on the case and give you $500 to be paid to him aboard the Lark out of Los Angeles tonight, he'd come out with the information.
2: I see.
1: Here's the $500 for him, and here's the $1,000 down payment for you.
2: Check. We'll be on the Lark headed for San Francisco. My favorite city, San Francisco.
3: Say, Dick, where is that belly compartment of ours anyway?
2: Must be in one of these cars, Reggie. We'd have had plenty of time to find it before the train pulled out of Los Angeles if you hadn't been so late.
3: I know, Jack, but you look so beautiful. That isn't just that ruddy veil off her face.
2: Yeah, they usually do. Maybe this car coming up is the one.
3: This is our car, isn't it? You have the tickets.
2: This is it, all right. Compartment 9, 8. Here's ours, 7. Well, hello.
3: Well, we have company. And a good deal of it, too.
4: Come in, gentlemen, come in. My bulk is considerable, I admit, but there is still room for all of us.
2: Hey, this is a private compartment, mister, or didn't you know?
4: Oh, yes. Yes, I was quite aware of that, Mr. Packard.
3: Say, Jack, your identification must be showing.
4: Allow me to explain, gentlemen. My name is Dimitro Touros, but that is not important.
2: What is important, Touros?
4: The fact, Mr. Packard, that I am a philatelist.
3: I say, bloody old stamp collector.
4: Precisely, Mr. York. A ruddy old stamp collector. So you see, gentlemen, our interests are the same.
3: Then you're the chap we were to meet.
2: All right, save it, Reggie. He can tell us who he is.
3: No, quite. Sorry, Jack.
4: No harm done, Mr. York. My identification is of minor import. The reason for my being here is, of course, the 4-cent centennial stamp and the man with the third green eye.
2: Yeah, just what and who is he, Taurus?
4: Then you do not know, Mr. Parker.
2: Would I ask you if I did?
4: It would be conceivable, sir, if you still had doubts as to my identity.
2: Well, don't be shocked, Taurus, but I have.
4: Mr. Packard, you delight me, sir, delight me. It's refreshing to meet one with such candor.
3: You know, you're having a great deal of difficulty getting around that bush you're beating.
4: Yeah, but I had no intention of getting around, Mr. York. At least not at this first meeting. I have here in my inside pocket a little...
3: All right, hold it, Taurus.
4: You know, Mr. Packard, that looks suspiciously like a gun you have in your hand.
2: Yeah, doesn't it? Reggie.
3: Yes, sir.
2: Speaking of guns, you better reach inside our fat friend's coat and get the one he was about to pull.
3: Righto. Hope you're not ticklish, old boy.
2: What's the matter?
3: I'm sorry to disappoint you, Jack, but no arsenal.
2: No gun?
3: Not even a cap pistol. Mr. Touros was either going to merely scratch himself or was reaching for this card case.
4: As a matter of fact, that is precisely what I was after. Please help yourself to one of my cards.
2: Take one, Reggie, and give him back the case.
3: Righto. Here you are.
4: Thank you, sir. I trust you will visit me one day soon at my home in San Francisco.
2: Must you go?
4: I'm afraid so. Thank you again, gentlemen, for a very interesting evening. I am certain our next one will be equally so. Good day. Good day.
2: How about that?
3: Well, say, what do you think his purpose was? Why make such an abrupt departure?
2: That was an expensive suit he was wearing. Bloodstains are hard to remove.
3: Oh, I see. Now, you wouldn't really have shot him.
2: He knew that. It was the blood seeping out from under that seat that bothered him.
3: From under... Jove, you're right. Blood.
2: There's luggage space under that seat, Reggie.
3: Let's take a look. I say.
2: That's what I thought.
3: Poor Biggers crumpled up like a blinking pretzel. Wasn't a very sporting duffer who did him in. Knife in the back. What do you suppose it is?
2: The man we were expecting to meet.
3: What, the green-eyed chap?
2: No, look at that tattoo on his forearm.
3: What? Say, Jack, it's a replica of a 4-cent stamp.
2: A 4-cent centennial stamp tattooed on his forearm.
3: Then he was our contact and not Touros. We let the fat boy go.
2: Don't worry, he can't get off the train. But this means whoever we're after in San Francisco is onto us. We can't let anything hold us up now or that stamp will be gone.
5: May we come in, gentlemen?
2: Hello, what's this?
3: Jeff, looks like a blimmin' train robbery.
5: That's not quite correct. I'm Lieutenant Hudson of the State Police. The two men in the corridor with their weapons drawn are my deputies. Don't attempt any resistance, please.
2: I wouldn't think of it, Lieutenant, but what's your interest in us?
5: The corpse under that seat makes my answer superfluous. I'm placing you both under arrest for murder. Raise your hands, please.
3: Oh, come now, that's a bit thick, old boy.
5: Raise your hands, please.
3: Oh, but look here.
2: All right, raise them, Reggie.
3: But, Jack...
2: Don't argue with a gun shoved in your teeth. It's easier to give a man enough rope to pull, and he won't hang himself.
3: All right, Jack, but you've got to twist it a bit, haven't you? It's not pulling a rope, it...
5: Oh, quite. You mean like this one right here?
3: That's the emergency cord, you fool. Don't pull it. Don't...
2: Good work, Reggie. I'll lock out the other...
3: That lieutenant banged his head. He's knocked out.
2: Good. Let's hope he stays that way.
3: Yeah. You know, emergency cords are wonderful things at times.
2: We haven't got time to fool around with a murder charge now.
3: Then, might I advise leaving hurriedly via the windows? The lieutenant's men are still out in the corridor, you know. Listen to the beggars. You'd almost think they were upset about something.
2: Okay, Reggie. Let's go.
3: Righto. Imagine all this trouble for a 4-cent.

0: Ah, lovely city, San Francisco, despite the trouble we had getting here. But I must confess I don't feel a jot closer to that stamp, nor the blighter with the extraneous green orb.
1: That's why we're paying a little visit to our fat friend, Tourist. He's the only lead we got.
2: This the address?
0: Yeah, it looks like it. There you are. Keep the change.
2: Thanks a lot, pal.
0: Give it a thought. Say, our plump Partridge does himself well in living abodes. Looks like a miniature Taj Mahal.
1: Being a stamp collector seems to pay off, huh? Let's ask him how he does it. Try again.
0: Sorry, Jack. He's either extremely bashful or not at home.
1: Now what? Well, we still go in.
0: Uh-oh, we bought our skeleton keys, didn't we?
1: Yeah. Standard A1 detective agency equipment. One of these should do it.
0: Oh, wonderful invention, Keys. Not nearly as messy as a crowbar.
1: Nowhere. Looks like a den or a library there on the right. Let's try it.
0: Joe, the place is darker than Lieutenant Hudson's heart.
1: There'd be a lamp somewhere. Yeah, here's one.
0: I see. Bit of all right. Egyptian palace sort of thing. No San Francisco sport at a mansion like this. Yeah, and that painting over there. Well.
1: Yeah, he looked like the type who'd go in for dancing girls.
0: With one like that around, who wouldn't? I say, you don't suppose the original would be around anywhere on the place?
1: Let's concentrate on stamps right now, Reggie. Starting with that desk. Looks like an album on it.
0: Yeah, what an album. Tooled Moroccan leather, inlaid with gems. You'd hardly think these colored bits of paper inside were worth that kind of setting.
1: There's one 4-cent stamp I can think of is worth a few million.
0: It would...
1: Hold it, Reggie. Look at that page.
0: Say nothing on it but 4-cent stamps. But you don't suppose that...
1: Let's check them carefully, Reggie. You never can tell.
0: All right, Jack. We'll check them carefully, all right? Never fear.
1: Watch the backs. That's where the maps are supposed to be.
0: See, I can't see the belly things too clearly.
1: Hey, well, what's wrong, Reggie? You're weaving on your feet.
0: Heavy eyed, sleepy. Look, Jeff, the lamp. Smoke. Smoke's coming up from it.
1: Reggie, we gotta get out of here. We're being drugged.
0: Sure, Jack. We'll get out. All right. We'll get... Oh.
1: Hey, Reggie. Get up, Reggie. Get up. That lamp. Drugs coming from the lamp. Gotta turn it out.

0: So, Mr. Packard, you are regaining consciousness at last.
1: Yeah, it looks as though... Hey, wait a minute, who are you?
0: My name is Erdre. Does it mean anything to you?
1: Erdre? No, but your face does. That picture on the wall, the dancing girl.
0: I am flattered that you recognize me, senor.
1: It wasn't too tough. Reggie, where's he?
0: Still sleeping comfortably in the cabin next to this one.
1: So we are aboard ship.
0: Yes, the Abdullah Bay, anchored well out in San Francisco Harbor.
1: How about that? You mind briefing me on the fast switch of locale?
0: The answer is simple. You were drugged by a form of hashish that was spread on the bulb of that lamp.
1: So that's it. When the lamp was turned on, the heat activated the drug and we went out cold under its fumes.
0: When you were unconscious, I had you removed and brought here to my husband's yacht.
1: Husband?
0: You have already met him. The Metro Todo.
1: But you're a Spanish girl. Tourist is... You know, you don't make much sense, baby. How about a few answers to why?
0: Is it so difficult to fathom, senor? We are all after the same thing. The 4-penny stamp.
1: Yeah, but something about all this doesn't gel. Are you working with your husband or against him?
0: The Metro is a pig. Does that answer you?
1: It gives me a general idea, yeah.
0: Then I will give you some particular ones. On the San Francisco waterfront, near the Embarcadero, is a nightclub called the Rusty Sword. You have heard of it. Once, it was called the Curved Sword of Heaven.
1: And now it's the Rusty Sword. Yeah, I know it. A real dive in the worst sense of the word.
0: That is right. I know. I danced there.
1: For a guy who can afford his own yacht, Dimitro's got funny ideas about his wife's occupation.
0: He has many funny ideas. But what I wish to tell you is this. Tonight, in the Rusty Sword, you may find the man with the third green eye.
1: You're being pretty generous with information. Again, I'm asking why.
0: I am giving you an opportunity to get that stamp. In return, I ask only your word that if you succeed, you will come back here to the yacht with it. So I may be certain that it has not fallen into the Metro's hands.
1: You know, Erdre, that sounds like a setup for a great big juicy double cross.
0: You're quite right. It could be one.
1: Then why should I go for it?
0: I have heard that there are two men wanted for a murder committed aboard the night train from Los Angeles. A certain Lieutenant Hudson might be interested as to their present whereabouts.
1: Yeah, come to think of it, he might be.
0: Well, Senor Packard, would you care to borrow a speedboat?
1: You better keep the riding lights burning tonight, Erdre. You may have visitors. With a 4-cent stamp.
2: If that isn't just my blasted luck. I mean to say, I didn't even get a single gander at the beauteous damsel.
1: Now don't feel too bad about it, Reggie. I got a hunch you might see her later. Maybe dancing at the Rusty Sword.
2: Now you realize, of course, that all this might turn out to be a deliciously baited trap.
1: Could be.
2: But just be a good fellow, will you?
1: Mean what, Reggie?
2: Well, at least be decent enough to introduce me to the fair lady before we get our throats cut.
3: Say, Jack, looks as though every cutthroat in the four corners of the globe's here tonight.
1: You high-class ones, too. I've been watching them trickle through that rear door behind stage.
3: What do you suppose goes on back there?
1: Well, if something doesn't break pretty soon, we'll wander back and have a look.
3: Colorful. Bit of dress and decoration right out of Arabian Nights.
4: Pardon, Effendi. Your order. For you, our best coffee. Black, thick, and hot. And for you, Effendi, Ali, milk. Pure and sweet from the cow.
3: Well, congratulations, old chap. Getting that milk must have been a minor miracle in this place. What do we owe you?
4: Nothing, Effendi. It is with the compliments of the management.
1: That's mighty nice of them. Who arranged it?
4: The proprietor, Effendi. Abdul Hafiz Ben. That is he standing over there, near the stage door.
3: Well, let's thank him. Jack.
1: Oh, yeah. Here, waiter.
4: Thank you, Effendi. May the blessings of Allah descend upon you, even unto the 10th generation.
3: Jack, that Hafiz Ben bloke. Do you see what I see?
1: You mean that brilliant green emerald in his turban?
3: Well, it must be 50.

0: Check. That Javi's Bend bloke. Do you see what I see?
1: You mean that brilliant green emerald in his turban?
0: Well, it must be 50 carats. Look where that stone is, sitting almost in the center of his forehead.
1: Yeah, a guy with an extra drink or two under his belt might almost think it was a third green eye.
2: Your surmise is quite correct, Mr. Parker.
1: Hello there.
2: Abdul Hafiz Ben is the man with the third green eye.
3: Well, our philatelist friend, Dimitri Touros.
1: Where'd you pop from, Touros?
2: What does it matter, sir, as long as I am here?
3: Well, doesn't even wait for an invitation to sit down.
2: It is so nice of you to allow me to join you.
1: That napkin on the table in front of you says we didn't have much choice.
3: Sure. Is that an ugly little snub-nosed gadget you have hidden beneath it?
2: Be quiet. Only 32 caliber, Mr. York, but it would be quite deadly at this distance. Well. Well, gentlemen, shall we indulge in some friendly conversation?
1: What's the topic tonight, Taurus? As though I didn't know.
2: You have a fine sense of humor, Mr. Parker. A fine sense of humor. You are quite right, of course. I do wish to speak of the fourpenny stamp.
3: Oh, we don't mind, old boy.
2: Excellent. You realize, of course, that I want it, sir. I want it very badly.
1: Yeah, you proved that with your knife work on the train.
2: As a matter of fact, Mr. Packard, the poor fellow under the seat was already dead when I entered your compartment.
0: I say, would you mind informing Lieutenant Hudson of that? It would take us off a rather awkward spot, you know?
2: No. I do not think I shall bother. You see, I suddenly find myself academically uninterested in the two of you.
1: Meaning you found the stamp?
2: Let us say I know where it is, Mr. Packard. And before this evening is out, I shall possess it.
3: Well, bully for you. But why waste your time then with us? Uh-oh. Lights are going down to the stage show.
2: Yes. The darkened cafe will be my cover as I remove the last obstacles in my pathway.
1: You know, Taurus, I think you mean something nasty by that remark.
2: You really, sir? Please allow me to clarify, then. Within 60 seconds, you shall be both dead.
3: Say, that's an unhappy thought.
1: Yeah, it doesn't even give us time to catch the floor show. Hmm. By the way, how's this going to happen?
2: You will notice, gentlemen, that the music grows louder. It will shortly reach a pitch where the sound of two shots will go entirely unnoticed. Two dead men at this table will seem to be merely two sleeping drunks.
3: I say, devilishly clever idea, eh, Jack?
1: Very. Too bad we can't even enjoy this coffee.
4: Look out, you idiots! That coffee's scalding.
1: Oh, sorry, Taurus. Let me wipe it up with
4: your napkin. Napkin! I'll kill you, Packard! I'll kill you!
1: Here, keep him propped against the table. Use this other chair.
0: Okay, Jack. Pull Dimitri. Shoot himself while his wife dances.
1: Well, better him than us. Okay, let's go.
0: What up? Where?
1: Backstage, through that door. The way Abdul Hafiz Ben went with his third green eye. So we can keep our promise to Dimitri Touris' new widow.
0: Are we going to hide in this backstage dressing room forever? Can you see?
1: Yeah, the two guards made up and dressed in Arab costume just admitted to Chinese and a fez-wearing Turk.
0: So that's a half dozen we've seen enter that room in the past 5 minutes. Looks like a barely meeting of the United Nations.
1: That's just what it is, Reggie. Only these are international gangsters from all over the globe.
0: What's it all about, do you suppose?
1: I'd say Hafiz Bin's holding an international auction sale.
0: You mean selling that stamp to the highest bidder?
1: Right. We've got to get in on the bidding.
0: Well, suits me just fine. Any suggestions as to how?
1: What's wrong with just leaving this dressing room, walking up to those guards, and taking them?
0: Jove, the direct approach. I love it. Let's go.
1: Wait till I check the cord. All clear, Reggie. Let's move.
0: Make it clean. No noise. You can depend on it.
5: Good evening, sir.
1: And a good evening to you, too, my friend.
5: What the hell?
3: Right over, Mike.
1: Nice work, Reggie. Now into the dressing room with them, quick. We'll put on their cafe costumes, borrow a bit of makeup, and two gentlemen from Araby will enter that auction.

0: That the bidding should have started so low on such a fabulous deposit of carnotite. However the bid is in, who will be the next offer for the sum?
1: Say, Jack, they've already started.
2: Yeah, move to the right. Those 2 seats apart there.
3: What's on me?
0: Now $300,000 have been offered. Who else wishes to enter the bidding for the sum?
3: $300,000.
1: I see. These chaps mean business, all right.
2: Yeah, looks like there's only one chance for us. We got to win the bid.
1: Look here, Jack, we have no authorization to buy that stamp. Even if we have the money.
2: I know, but we have to outbid them just the same. Look, you see where Habizman is standing?
1: Right here on that dais, right in front of those drawn curtains.
2: Check. That's where we go to pay off and collect the stamp. It's in that little box on the pedestal. Only we pay off Habizman with a gun butt instead of cash.
1: Say, Jack, keep talking. You please me no end.
2: I'll take care of Habizman. You grab the stamp box.
1: Where do we go from there?
2: Through those closed curtains. Must be a passageway behind them.
1: And if not, old boy? Oh, well, why dwell on that?
0: It is but a paltry sum to offer for great wealth and fortune. Who among you wishes to raise that figure?
4: Wahid, Malyu, and...
0: $1 million have been offered for the stamp. Who will be the next one?
3: 1 million, 100,000.
4: If nailed... Malyun!
5: Hit him over the head when he comes down.
0: It would seem that the sons of the prophet have a close appreciation of this stamp's worth. $2 million have been bid. Who was there among you to surpass it?
6: Jeremy, you, sell me!
0: 2,100,000. And you, O noble chief.
1: Oh, come on, Jack, don't be a piker.
4: Salazar Malyun!
0: $3 million! The noble son of the prophet has offered $3 million. Who among you will surpass it? Is there anyone else with the foresight to bid? Then, gentlemen, the auction is over. Advance to the dais, O noble chief.
2: Here we go, Reggie. Right, let's make it short, sharp, and simple. Get set, never fear.
0: You are to be congratulated, noble ones. The stamp will be yours upon payment of the agreed upon sum in American dollars. A token payment now is to be desired.
7: Our thanks, Abdul Havizben. And here's the payment you request. Oh.
1: The stamp, Richie.
8: Got it, Jack.
1: Then let's go. Oh, I say, there is a passageway.
7: Well, then take it. Don't spare the horses.
1: Oh, the robes weren't designed for speed.
7: There's a door ahead, if we can make it.
1: So, those beggars are really nasty. I mean to say, I should return their calling card.
7: Here.
1: Is there a bolt on it, Jack?
7: A honey, a bar, and a catch.
1: Yeah.
7: Phew. Well, that should hold the biggest for a while. Yeah, we're only 2 blocks from where we tied up the speedboat. Come on.
1: We got away with it.
7: Not yet, Reggie.
1: Oh,
7: missed something? You're forgetting a little rendezvous aboard a yacht with a dancing girl named Erdra and the chance of a great big final luscious double cross.

0: So, Jack Thacker, you did return as you said you would.
1: That's right, Edra. And there's the stamp you wanted to see.
0: The 4-penny stamp with its priceless information on the back.
1: See, it's not priceless now. It's been paid for in bloodshed. Besides that, we put a nice round figure of $3 million on it.
0: Bloodshed? Did you say bloodshed?
1: Oh, I'm sorry.
0: Mr. Packard, whose blood?
1: The agent whose body we found under our seat on the train, for one.
0: That's not who Mr. York meant.
1: Your husband?
0: The Metro is dead.
1: Oh, look here.
0: You can assure me that my husband...
1: We were fighting over his gun in the cafe.
0: I don't care how. All I want to know is it true?
1: It's true, all right.
0: So, the Metro not only did not get the stamp with which to blow up the world, but he paid for his plotting with his life.
1: You seem happy about that.
0: Yes. I did not like the Metro for very long after I was so foolish as to marry him. But when I found out that he was plotting things more evil than the world has yet known...
1: So you really were working against him?
0: Not only him, but all like him. My father and my 2 brothers died at Tobruk, fighting on the side of free people against another gang of international gangsters. Take this stamp with its map to the Federation. To your 21 old men. Maybe it will work for happiness.
1: Good girl. If there's anything we can do for you...
0: Yes. There is one thing.
1: Oh?
0: Do not leave San Francisco too soon. Spend some time with me here on this yacht.
1: Picture of Reggie York retiring on tiptoe.
0: He is a nice one, that Senor York. You understand, Senor Packard. I would like to forget so much of my past. Help me to forget. That would be good for me and not too bad for you, no?
1: Not too bad at all.
0: Ah, yes. I have helped you to recover the stamp. Now I receive my reward. Oh, you are most generous, Senor.
2: You have just heard I Love Adventure, a new Carlton E. Morse production featuring Michael Raffetto as Jack Packard and Tom Collins as Reggie York. Next week, incident number 9, entitled The Girl in the Street. Lou Krugman played Turris in tonight's cast, and also in the cast were Alma Lawton, Don Morrison, Harry Lang, and Frank Richards. The Man with the Third Green Eye was written by Sidney Marshall. Organ music by Rex Curry. Your announcer, Jim Butters.

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0: We now present The Adventures of Marco Polo. Marco Polo was taking his first great journey, accompanied by his father, his uncle Matthew, and his servant Benno. As the party were crossing the northern desert towards Persia, they were captured by the soldiers of Prince Alauddin, a notorious robber prince who was known as the Old Man of the Mountain. Prince Alauddin and his warriors were usually drugged with hashish, which gave them the desire to kill and murder. So they were called hashishians, from which we derive our modern word assassins. Marco Polo and his companions were forced to drink a priceless wine, and then they realized that they had been either drugged or poisoned. Some hours later, Marco Polo opened his eyes. Then he looked around him. He was in a room furnished in almost unbelievable luxury, lying on a divan covered with priceless silks and satins. The walls were hung with rich gold and silver draperies. Nearby was a table, which appeared to be made of solid gold. On this table was a golden flagon. With difficulty, Marco Polo struggled to his feet. Where am I? What has happened to me? What strange place is this? A golden table. And golden flagon filled with wine. Dare I drink from it? Oh, my throat is parched.
1: Drink, Marco Polo. The wine will revive you.
0: Who spoke?
1: Azoni spoke to you. Look upon me. Am I not beautiful?
0: The most beautiful woman I have ever seen. What do you hear? Tell me, where am I?
1: You are in paradise, Marco Polo.
0: In paradise? Are you an angel?
1: Perchance. Let me pour you a drink of this rare wine.
0: Oh, give me the wine. I almost die of thirst.
1: Drink deep, Marco Polo.
0: I will drink gladly.
1: Now tell me that your head is clear.
0: Let me think. Oh, yes, sir. I remember. The Old Man of the Mountain poisoned us.
1: Prince Alauddin bade you drink wine, and he transported you to paradise.
0: But my father, my uncle, where are they?
1: Look you down at the far end of this room.
0: I see a divan. There is a man asleep there.
1: That man is your father. He will soon awaken. And see over to the left where I am pointing.
0: Another divan. My uncle sleeps there.
1: Soon he will awaken to taste the joys of paradise. Drink more of this wine, Marco Polo.
0: Oh, yes, give me more wine. Never have I tasted such golden joy.
1: Such wine is only given to those who are in paradise.
0: Do you mean that I am dead?
1: Rest your head upon the divan. Look you in my eyes, Marco Polo. You have said that I am beautiful.
0: You are beautiful. But I must go to my father, my uncle. They want my aid.
1: Oh, rest a while. Clasp your arms around me.
0: Are all the angels in paradise as beautiful as you?
1: Paradise is a place of beauty, Marco Polo.
0: What are you called?
1: You shall call me Azoni.
0: Azoni, you are very beautiful. But I cannot believe that I am dead, that this is paradise. I am a Christian, not a Muslim. Why should I come to the Muslim paradise?
1: Perhaps my beauty is not to your taste, Marco Polo. You have but to clap your hands for beautiful women to appear. But I was chosen to bring happiness to you because of my peerless beauty.
0: I must be dreaming.
1: Look you, I draw these silken draperies around the divan. Now we are alone together. Can you see through these gossamer draperies?
0: I can see that my father has stirred. He is alive, too.
1: He is in paradise. Quiet. Listen, Marco Polo.
2: Where am I? What has happened to me? Marco! Matteo! Benno!
0: My father! I am here!
1: What? You must not speak to your father.
2: I heard Marco's voice. Come to me, Marco! I need your aid.
0: I am coming, father. Azoni, cast aside these draperies. Let me go to my father.
1: Those magic silken draperies hold you prisoner, Marco Polo.
0: Oh, this is maddening. Let me tear the draperies down. Father, I am coming to you.
2: Marco, my son, where are you?
1: A moment, Marco Polo. I will draw the draperies aside.
0: Here I am, father.
2: Marco, what has happened?
0: This woman says that we are in paradise. Look,
3: Uncle Matteo sleeps on that divan.
2: In truth, we cannot be in paradise.
1: Niccolo Polo, drink you of this wine. It will clear your head as it cleared the head of your son.
0: Drink the wine, father. It is not harmful.
2: I will gladly drink wine. My thirst almost kills me.
1: Drink from this golden cup, proffered by the hands of Azzone. Am I not beautiful, Niccolo Polo?
2: You are beautiful. I drink to you, fair maiden. Ah, that's better. Now tell me, where are we? I remember Prince Alodin tricked us, saying he would send us to paradise.
1: Of a truth, he has sent you to paradise, Niccolo Polo. The fairest women in paradise are yours to command. Gold, silver, jewels are yours to do with as you will.
2: Marco, does she mean that we are dead?
0: I think so, father. But see, Uncle Matteo stirs now. I suppose he will want wine, too.
4: Help! Help! We've been poisoned! The old man of the mountain has killed us!
2: Matteo, we are here with you!
4: Piccolo! Marco! What does this mean?
0: It seems that we are in paradise.
1: Let me attend to Matteo Polo. Come, Matteo Polo. Drink of this wine.
4: Who are you?
1: I am Azzone. Yours to command. You are in truth a handsome man, Matteo Polo. Azzone likes you.
4: Give me wine. Do not cling around my neck like that.
1: You are in paradise. See, I strike upon this golden gong. Watch what will happen.
4: Niccolo, am I mad or are you?
2: Mayhap, we are all mad, brother.
0: Look, beautiful women, scores of them, dancing around us.
1: Other angels of paradise. Perhaps Azzone does not meet with your approval. Or choose for yourself angels who will serve you faithfully.
4: I do not like this, Niccolo. We are good Christians. This seems to me to be a Muslim paradise.
0: Perhaps because we were killed by a Muslim. We were sent here in error.
4: Go away, you siren. I am no ladies' man. Niccolo, bid this girl unhand me.
1: Our visitors are strange to paradise. Seems that they do not like us.
4: What are you laughing at, Marco?
0: The sight of you being embraced by a beautiful angel, Uncle Matteo.
4: Well, why shouldn't I be embraced? I wish these girls would stop dancing around us. They're making me giddy.
1: Perhaps our visitors to paradise are hungry. I strike the gong again. Watch, listen.
4: What is going to happen now?
0: More beautiful women are coming in bearing golden trays. And of a truth to tell, I am hungry. The food on those trays looks tempting.
1: Peacocks from paradise, roasted and garnished, are on that tray, each with a priceless jewel in its beak.
0: Ah, well, I'm going to partake of a delicate morsel.
2: And I think I shall too, my son.
4: Barbaric food. And where is Benno?
0: Oh, Azzone, where is our servant Benno?
1: In the paradise for servants. He cannot come here with his masters, but he is happy too. Oh, come. There are many delicacies which are being offered to you. Many wines, spices, and precious foods. You're in paradise. Anything may be yours for the asking.
4: I asked to return to Earth. I was happier there.
1: Happier away from paradise, Matthew? Would I clasp you and I look in your eyes?
4: Let me go. Niccolo, Marco.
0: This is not right. Well, you are in paradise. And an angel is offering you her favors, my uncle.
4: Give me a piece of that roasted peacock. I feel a little hungry myself.
1: Roasted peacock for a visitor to paradise. And what else do you command?
0: Well, do you really think we are in paradise, father?
2: I have never been surrounded by so much beauty and so much wealth. I suppose this is a Muslim idea of paradise. But we are out of place here.
0: What's that? Something else is going to happen.
4: Women are all disappearing. Draperies are coming down from above. What a riot of color.
0: Where are all the servants and the beauteous maidens? They have gone. Gone as if they were spirited away.
2: The draperies hid them from our view.
0: What is going to happen now? I'm sure we're dreaming.
4: The draperies are being swept aside. See, the servants and the maidens have all gone. There is no one in the room.
0: Look! The great golden doors are sliding apart.
2: Who comes?
0: Why, it is the old man of the mountain with his men-at-arms. So we are still alive.
5: Well, my friend, was it not a taste of paradise? Was it to your liking?
0: Tell me, mighty prince, are we alive or dead?
5: Am I not a mighty prince that I can transport you to paradise?
0: That is no answer to my question.
6: Are we alive or dead?
5: You are alive, my friend. But you partook of a drug which is called hashish. A drug of which I am the master. You knew many joys. You saw many beauteous things when you had that drug. You may always know those joys if you remain in my service. That was what I meant by paradise.
2: It is not a paradise which I like, Prince of Lourdes.
5: It is a paradise which I like. But your tired feeling is passing. Hashish is a mighty drug, and soon will come upon you the desire to kill. Mayhap you will kill each other. You will be left alone for the space of one more hour. When I return, you may be all living, or two of you may be dead. Who knows? The young stripling Marco Polo may kill his father and his uncle. If he does, he will be pleased to remain in my service. Come, lock the doors again.
4: Oh, the old man of the mountain is a very unpleasant person, and I think he's a little mad.
2: Did we really see those women? Did he really speak to Azoni and taste that wine? Did we eat the roasted peacock? Or was it all a dream caused by the drug hashish?
6: I do not know. But I wish you had never taken me away from Venice against my will. I would have been safe there now, happy in the arms of Giuliana Vecchi. I hate you both for what you have done.
2: Marco, use not those words to me.
4: The puppy dares to speak to his father like that. He deserves to be flogged.
6: So, Uncle Matthew, you think I deserve to be flogged? Well, you will never live to flog me. Because I shall strike you now. Die, you whining dog.
2: Marco, pay your hand.

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4: On your last trip, did you discover what the Earth people eat? 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

0: Bring out the Branston. 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
1: You know, some marmalades get some of their tang from added flavouring. While Robertson's Golden Shred gets all of its tang from Seville oranges. What would you rather have for breakfast?
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0: 3 days later, a jumbo jet lifted off from Gotham International Airport. Flight 67 to San Francisco was right on time. Bruce Wayne had been one of the last to board, sliding into seat 2G undisturbed. He always took a window seat in first class. It minimized the interaction with other passengers, especially on long flights. Bruce Wayne caught a cab at the airport. The cab took him to the Cheshire Hotel. Inside his suite, Bruce Wayne unpacked with great care, assembling various items on a long tray of white ceramic. He used a handheld scanner to sweep the interior for eavesdropping devices, then checked the windows for potential access from outside. It was 40 minutes before Bruce Wayne picked up the tray and walked into the bathroom. In another 40 minutes, another man walked out. The other man was older than Bruce Wayne, heavier, too. His hair was slicked back from his forehead, revealing a jagged scar on his right temple. His brown eyes were set in a round, almost oriental face. The man replaced the tray inside his alligator suitcase and twirled the combination lock tumblers after he snapped it shut. Then he picked up the receiver and punched a number into the keypad.
1: "Safe house," a voice answered.
0: "Could I speak to Deadly Dave?" the man asked.
1: "Who should I say is calling?"
0: "Big Jack Hollister," the man in the hotel said. In less than a minute, a man's voice came on the line.
1: "This is Dave," he said.
0: "Big Jack Hollister, I understand you're expecting my call."
1: "I might be. Who gave you that understanding?"
0: "Victor C."
1: "Good enough. What can I do for you?"
0: "I need some of your time, that's all."
1: "Do you know the Lavender Dragon?"
0: "I can find it."
1: "Anytime after 10 tonight, just ask for me at the bar."
0: The man who called himself Big Jack Hollister flagged down a cab. When it pulled to the curb, he climbed into the back seat.
1: "Do you know where the Lavender Dragon is?"
0: he asked the driver.
1: "Yeah, sure. But look, I mean, it ain't none of my business, but that joint is only for..."
0: "You're right," Big Jack said in a flinty voice. "It ain't none of your business." The man who called himself Big Jack entered the club. He carefully worked his way through a maze of mostly male bodies, not responding to offers to buy him a drink. When he reached his destination, he waited calmly until a man wearing a bright yellow T-shirt and a leather apron leaned on the bar and asked,
1: "Will it be?"
0: "Deadly Dave. He's expecting me. Name's Big Jack."
1: "Well, I can see that," the bartender said. He winked at Big Jack. "Last booth on the right."
0: Big Jack walked over to the booth. It was occupied by one man, a man with delicate features and hard eyes. He stood as Big Jack approached. The two men shook hands wordlessly. In response to a wave of Dave's hand, the other man sat down.
1: "Tell me what you need."
0: Matching the other man's "let's get down to it" tone, Big Jack asked, "You know about a man named Draco? He lives on a yacht in the Dragonfire Marina over on..."
1: "Yeah, I know him,"
0: Dave replied, his voice thick with contempt.
1: "I know his name, and I know his game."
0: "Is it true he sets up kiddie sex tours to Udon Kai?"
1: "Sure it's true. Why do you think he named his yacht the Lollipop? He's not only sleaze, he's proud of it."
0: "Do you know a man named William X. Malady?"
1: "Yeah, I never heard of him."
0: "You know anybody who has actually gone on one of those sex tours?"
1: "I know of such people."
0: "Meaning?" Dave leaned forward.
1: "Meaning that people who have sex with children are degenerate scum, okay? Meaning that there's nothing homosexual about men having sex with boys. Meaning that those filthy pedophiles are always trying to throw in with us, always trying to make it an issue of sexual liberation instead of what it really is."
0: "Which is?"
1: "A crime," Dave said flatly. "A despicable crime. If you know Victor C., you know how we feel about it."
0: "I need to go over there," the man who called himself Big Jack said quietly. "What can you tell me about the operation?"
1: "Well, they screen real carefully," Dave replied. "If you get past that, whatever you can pay for, you get."
0: "How much?"
1: "Depends on what you want. If all you want is to buy a ticket to pedophile paradise, you can do it for around 10 grand, everything included."
0: "What's everything?"
1: "Well, not what you think," Dave answered. "It just means a round-trip ticket and 4 nights at a hotel. Anything extra, you have to find for yourself."
0: "Or?"
1: "Or boy, you can have it all brought to you. That's 25 and up, depending on what you want to do.
2: With a child?
1: Yes, with a child. What do you think we're talking about here, Club Med? Sorry, I didn't mean to offend. It just seems so impossible to me. Well, that's their camouflage, Dave replied. And it works pretty good. So all it takes is money. And connections. And connections, right. Then I could go on one of those tours?
3: I don't think so, Dave said quietly. They have one final requirement, the acid test, they call it.
1: What's that?
3: You have to have sex with a child. They supply the child, and they videotape it. That way they know you're the real thing, and that you won't talk if anything goes wrong.
2: The man who called himself Big Jack closed his eyes, as though to banish the hideous images. Dave took a deep drink from his glass of water.
3: Anything else I can tell you?
2: Why do they call you Deadly Dave?
3: I used to box when I was a kid. Strictly amateur, but I was pretty good at it.
2: Why did you stop?
3: The real fights aren't in some prize ring, Dave said. And the real fighters aren't there either.
0: At 4:13 a.m., a phone number was punched into the keypad of the phone in Bruce Wayne's San Francisco hotel room. But it wasn't Bruce Wayne making the call. It wasn't Big Jack Hollister, either.
2: The plans are changed, the Batman spoke into the receiver. The tour route is off. I have to go in alone. Would you pull Udon Kai up on the mainframe so that I can get some questions answered?
0: Certainly, sir, Alfred answered. I have the information on the screen, awaiting questions.
2: Do you have a step reference map available?
0: Searching. Yes.
2: Can you beam it over on frequency 4?
0: Stand by. The Batman eyed the data port, watching as the diagrammatic representation scrolled past, too fast to read. The plain paper laser printer was spooling as well. When it finally stopped, the Batman quickly pulled the paper strips, tore them where indicated, and fastened them to the corkboard which backed the inside of the suitcase. He studied the maps for a long minute, sipping from a glass of water as he did so. The map showed a triangular-shaped area at the intersection of Myanmar, Laos, and Thailand. Its topography was generally mountainous, with a number of plateaus. The Mekong River flowed through the small country, with numerous tributaries clearly shown on the map. The Batman referenced the scale at the bottom of the map, quickly calculating in his head that the country was roughly 10,000 square miles, with the average elevation being 6,000 feet above sea level.
2: What is the current form of government?
0: A military dictatorship, Alfred said dryly. The third such regime in succession.
2: Population?
0: Very sparse, sir. A total of perhaps 400,000 people, 450 at the most. This works out to a density of 41 per square mile. That is an average, of course. It varies from a low of 11 in the highlands to a high of 6,500 in the capital.
2: Which is?
0: May Now, located within a short drive from the airport. Population is approximately 250,000.
2: What else?
0: As you can see from the map, it is landlocked. There are access roads all across three borders, but no information on such roads can be considered secure.
2: Because?
0: Guerrilla activity. The area is almost permanently unstable. The safest entry point is General Polsan Ro Airport. This is an ultra-modern facility which can accommodate aircraft of any size, up to and including the SST and long-range fighter bombers.
2: How does the country maintain itself?
0: Not very well, sir. Per capita income is less than $150 per year. They import almost everything.
2: What do they grow there?
0: Udon Kai has significant crops of coffee, tobacco, and rice, with lesser amounts of cotton. There are tin deposits and some jade as well. And, of course, poppies.
2: For opium?
0: Yes, sir. Next to tourism, opium is the country's biggest cash producer. When the tourism file is opened, the computer says...
2: I know what it says about that, the Batman said softly.
0: Very well, sir. Will there be anything else?
2: Yes. What can you tell me about the government?
0: In conventional Western terms, there isn't much to speak of. The current dictator is one General Lin Fa Num. There is a large standing army of almost 20,000.
3: All their wars are either internal or near their borders, mostly with drug lords. There had been a tacit agreement between the government and various warlords to share in the opium profits, but once this became commonly known, foreign aid was drastically cut. Politically, there is complete press censorship. One television channel, one radio transmitter, one newspaper. The rebels occasionally broadcast on an outlaw radio band, but that is sporadic.
2: Who are the rebels?
3: The official party line is that there are no rebels. All the attacks are attributed to communist forces from one of the surrounding countries. With the breakup of the Soviet Empire, this explanation is not especially plausible. The best information indicates that the rebels are made up of young people who fled the cities for the mountains. And even that information cannot be considered reliable.
2: Currency?
3: The official unit is the klong. Exchange rate is 627 klong per U.S. dollar at close of business yesterday. The currency is highly unstable, and trafficking in foreign currencies is a crime punishable by death.
1: They have the death penalty for currency trading?
3: The Batman asked, a note of incredulousness in his voice.
1: They have the death penalty for 87 separate offenses, Alfred said quietly. It is quite a popular governmental response in Udon Kai.
2: What is their language?
3: Udon, the same as the country's name, is the dominant language for diplomatic purposes. French is taught in schools, but only the middle class can afford to send its children. And since English is the common commercial language, and almost all members of the middle class are merchants in one form or another, the French isn't used except to impress others. Udon Kai claims a literacy rate of 22%. Unbiased estimates place it much lower. Virtually none of the mountain tribes can read or write.
2: Do we own anything nearby?
3: The closest we have is Sydney, Australia, sir. From there, it is a relatively short hop into Udon Kai. I can arrange for use of a private airstrip not far from Menau.
2: Is that where the tourists...
3: Yes, Alfred said, his voice flat. Will there be anything else, sir?
2: I need someone who speaks the language, the Batman said. They must speak fluently enough to do simultaneous translation, and they must be familiar with idiomatic speech.
3: Very well, sir. Contact me when you get to Sydney. I should have it all in place by then.
2: Thank you, old friend.
1: Good hunting, sir, Alfred said, a blood-thickened edge to his usually dry voice.
3: Bruce Wayne boarded an international flight nonstop to Sydney, his Australian visa in his pocket. In the privacy of his seat, Bruce Wayne closed his eyes. But it was the Batman who slept. And it was the Batman who placed the Trans-Pacific call from Bruce Wayne's suite on the top floor of the Barrier Reef Hotel in Sydney.
2: Anything new? He asked.
3: Draco's yacht left port 13 days ago, Alfred said. According to our sources, he is headed for Udon Kai.
2: You have an ETA?
3: Not a precise one, but he should be relatively close even as we speak. You have clearance to land at General Paul San Roe Airport tomorrow evening, any time between 2100 hours and midnight their time. Once you are airborne, signal me and I will transmit the landing coordinates. No flight plan need be filed.
2: Thank you, my friend. Anything else?
3: Yes, sir. Your translator is in place. His name is Rama Bing. He will meet your plane and stay with you until your work is completed.
2: Will that day ever come? The crime fighter asked the spirits. The answer did not comfort him. Big Jack Hollister piloted the rental car with the ease of a traffic veteran, despite the unfamiliarity of right-hand drive. He followed directions he had picked up in San Francisco, occasionally stopping the car for a visual check of his surroundings, and to be certain he wasn't followed. A leisurely 45-minute drive brought him to Bondi Beach, where Big Jack was expected. As he had been instructed to do, Hollister found a suitable spot. He opened the gym bag and spread out a khaki army blanket. Then he reached inside the bag and took out a small red cooler in the shape of a tool kit. Satisfied, Big Jack reclined on his back, eyes closed, his face tilted toward the sun as if to take advantage of a tanning opportunity. His highly trained senses combined to inform him of another's approach, but he remained passive until he heard,
4: "Mr. Hollister, I presume."
3: Hollister opened his eyes. He was looking up at a portly man dressed in a white suit with matching Panama hat.
2: The man's skin was the color of old copper. He looked as sleek as a seal. His very presence exuded confidence.
4: "Mind if I sit down?" he asked.
2: Hollister shifted slightly to make room. The portly man opened the red cooler and extracted a bottle of dark East India ale.
4: "You have excellent taste, sir,"
2: he said enthusiastically, removing the bottle cap with a single wrench of his large white teeth.
1: "I thought we might have some tastes in common," Hollister said.
4: "Uncommon, more likely, don't you think?"
2: the portly man replied.
1: "I guess it depends who you ask."
4: "Yes. Well, enough of this silly fencing about, Mr. Hollister. My name is Morad. Now, you know all about me that you need to know. Please, tell me how I can be of service."
1: "I am interested in opportunities in Udon Kai. I have been told you have considerable awareness of conditions there. I was hoping for an introduction, so to speak."
4: "My dear fellow," Morad spoke, "you are not dealing with that paranoid Draco now. There is no need for all this euphemism. You wish to enjoy the company of children, yes? Would that be of boys or girls?"
1: "Girls."
4: "Ah, so. For new goods, I mean truly new, the price would be, roughly $10,000.
1: $10,000 American. Just for
4: $10,000 Australian. Perhaps I have not made myself clear. I'm talking about a pure virgin, a child no one has ever touched. Perhaps, as an American, you fail to appreciate the significance of such an opportunity."
1: "I understand," Hollister said. "It just seems a bit steep for only one..."
4: "You need not restrict yourself to a single event,"
2: Morad interrupted again.
4: "Although that special moment comes only once, you have the use of the child for 24 hours. That is all included in the price, as is an environment suitable to such an accomplishment."
1: "And this is legal, right? Perfectly legal?"
4: "Mr. Hollister, legality is a creature of the moment. As we speak, the age of consent in Udon Kai is 12. Sex with a child of at least that age is, in fact, perfectly legal."
1: "But what if I..."
2: "You need go no further," Morad said, again cutting Hollister off in mid-sentence. "The age of the child is of no consequence to the government in Udon Kai. What is affected is the price, do you understand?
1: So, for the $10,000,
4: you get a child not yet 12. If you require one much younger, there would be additional cost consideration."
1: "It sounds like paradise," Hollister said.
4: "It is paradise," Morad replied. "Even this conversation is completely legal. Even if you were an undercover agent," he began, looking directly into Hollister's eyes, "and even if you were to offer me money and I were to accept it, no crime would have been committed."
1: "That's amazing."
4: "Amazing but true, Mr. Hollister. Unfortunately, some anti-pedophile fascists are trying to change our local laws. If they are successful, it would actually be a felony just to have a conversation such as we are having today. Conspiracy, they would call it. It is an outrageous assault on civil liberties, and I am confident our liberal friends in government will stop it in its tracks. And even were the repressive elements to succeed here, they would find it much tougher sledding in the United States, I can guarantee you that. Politicians in America can always be counted upon to support our causes. America is, in fact, the country with the best understanding of our hobby. There is such hypocrisy in the world. Are we not the true child advocates? After all, what good is the child's right to say no to sex without the equal right to say yes?"
2: Morad mopped his brow with a large black silk handkerchief.
4: "But enough of this doom and gloom, my friend. We must live in the moment, and for the precious moment you contemplate, shall we say, 10,000?
2: Hollister handed over the money. In return, he received an address in Udon Kai.
4: "Ask for Bat Po," Morad told him, "and give him this card."
2: Hollister took the piece of white pasteboard he was handed, the same size as an ordinary business card. It had a large drawing of a black widow spider on one side, the trademark red-orange hourglass shining on the black sheen of the insect's underbelly. On the other side, Morad had hand-inscribed a series of pictographic characters.
1: "This is all you need," he said.
2: "Why a black widow?" Hollister asked.
1: "Why not?" Morad replied. "But in fact, Mr. Hollister, that is our chop, the signature of our organization. It is recognized throughout Udon Kai. If you are there long enough, you will see it many times, in many places." "No thanks are necessary, Mr. Hollister. I am happy to have been of service."
2: The next night found a tiny jet cruising at 45,000 feet, well above any commercial aircraft. At the controls, the Batman checked the coordinates Alfred had beamed to him. He pulled the microphone close to his mouth, then used his right hand to tap in the codes to access the Batcave.
5: "Yes, sir?"
2: Alfred answered. "I'm on time," the Batman said, "and on target. And if I'm reading these coordinates properly together with the airport schematic, it appears as though I won't be landing on the runway at all. Is that your understanding as well?"
5: "No, sir, it is not. Where you will be landing is an uncharted section of the airport, but it has plenty of runway. When you approach, signal code 33 to the tower. They will not acknowledge, but a twin row of landing lights will appear to guide you down."
2: "And from there?"
5: "Rama Bing will be waiting, sir, and he will have appropriate transport."
2: "It sounds as if the airport has done this before."
5: "All the time," Alfred answered. "It is their assumption that you intend some illicit activity. Perhaps that is why their special permit landing fee was $250,000, U.S. wire transferred to an account in the Cayman Islands."
2: "This Rama Bing, are you absolutely certain of his credentials?"
5: "His credentials are impeccable, sir," Alfred replied. "He was thoroughly vetted by our people. In fact, he is wanted by General Nunn's government. A reward has been posted. Approximate value in U.S. currency is $2,000, a veritable fortune in that country."
2: "What is he wanted for?"
5: "Treason."
2: The Batman didn't bother to ask if that crime carried the death penalty. "Signing off," he said, tilting the nose of the baby jet down to begin the long descent. As soon as the little jet touched down, it began to merge with the shadows at the end of the outdoor runway, its black and gray mottled paint blending perfectly. A slender young man with close-cropped black hair and unreadable eyes emerged from the surrounding underbrush and began to walk slowly toward the jet. There was a faint hiss as the side door opened. A large, powerfully built man climbed down the stairs, carrying a bulky suitcase in his left hand. He marked the approach of the slender young man and walked deliberately toward him at a steady pace. When the two met, the young man extended his hand.
6: "Rama Bing, at your service."
2: "Big Jack Hollister," the other man responded. "Pleased to meet you, pal."
6: "I regret that the accommodations will be sparse," Rama Bing said to Big Jack as he steered the innocuous sedan gently around a long curve in one of the secondary roads that ringed the capital city. "My employer said you wished privacy above all else, yes?"
2: "Yes, that's right," Big Jack said. "Don't worry about me. Once I get my bearings, I'll be out of your hair."
6: "Will you not be requiring me for..."
2: "There's another man involved," Big Jack said. "He's the one you really have to translate for, okay?"
6: "I understand.
2: But first, I want to kind of get the lay of the land, all right?"
6: "Yes. Once we are situated, I am at your disposal."
2: 2 nights later, Big Jack Hollister emerged from a nightclub. As he paused on the sidewalk, the tawdry neon washed his profile, accentuating a haggard face. It was the fifth club he had visited that night, the fifth club where little girls, still years away from becoming teenagers, were paraded about on the bar as though they were another offering of food or drink. Choking down a mouthful of bile, Big Jack started a slow trek toward another address he'd been given, his eyes rimmed with a red haze that had nothing to do with neon. The storefront was glass, with the word "photographs" hand-painted in rough script. In the back of the store, Big Jack looked through an album of color pictures. All the photos were of children, boys and girls. None were clothed. Several were engaged in sex acts, with adults, with each other,
6: with animals. The proprietor pointed to each photograph in turn, quoting prices and services in passable English. The man for whom self-control was the hallmark of his life struggled internally with a secret voice, a voice he was hearing for the first time, a voice urging him to violence. Shaking his head as though the movement would rearrange his thoughts, Big Jack Hollister stalked out of the pimp's parlor and back into the street. It's time. Rama Bing returned to the shabby house he had rented on the edge of town, expecting to meet the big American journalist. He entered through the front door and carefully made his way to the back of the house where the American slept. The room was empty. Like most people who search a room, Rama Bing never looked up. So when the Batman dropped softly to the floor behind him, it was as though the Knight Rider had materialized from nowhere. Startled, Rama's hand flashed toward his armpit, but the Batman was too quick. The pistol never left its holster. "Don't be afraid," the Batman said, maintaining his grip on the young man's forearm. "I have not come to hurt you. I have come to ask your help." "Who are..." "Big Jack Hollister must have told you about me," the Batman said softly. "I need a translator." "Oh, you are the one. I did not think that's all right. I need to go to the mountains, and I need a guide."
7: "The mountains?"
6: "Yes, far outside. I want to go to the places where people sell their children like cattle."
7: "That is, sadly, a very easy request to meet. When would you want to go?"
6: "Now, tonight. I need to have a base established before it gets light. But first, there is another place I want to visit."
2: In a narrow alley across from a twisting street, the Batman and his guide watched a dark doorway, the address of Bat Po.
6: "Are you able to get inside by showing this card?" the Batman asked his guide, handing the Black Widow symbol to him.
7: "Yes. All the flesh traders know this chop," Rama said quietly. "It will be unusual for a native to possess one. They would probably ask many questions, but it will certainly get me in the door."
6: "Do it," the Batman said. Rama bowed. When he looked up, he was alone in the alley.
2: Rama Bing crossed the narrow street furtively, his carriage suggesting some nefarious purpose. A quick series of sharp raps on the wooden door, and a narrow panel slid back.
6: "What is wanted?" a voice asked in Udon.
2: Rama did not answer. Instead, he handed the Black Widow card through the slot, which immediately closed. A long 5 minutes passed. The door opened fully. A man dressed in a hooded black gi told Rama to enter, standing aside as he did so. The man in black pointed down a corridor. Rama walked slowly in that direction, feeling the other man close behind. They entered a long, narrow room where a man of uncertain ancestry sat in a chair that looked as if it had once been a throne. The man in the black gi approached, bowed quickly, and handed over the Black Widow card.
6: "I am Bat Po," the man in the chair spoke. "Where did you get this card?"
7: "From a white man. He is staying at the hotel. He told me to fetch the girl and bring her to him."
6: "That is not permitted. It is too dangerous. He must come here." "Tell him I want the girl," the Batman said, stepping through the door.
2: Before Rama could begin the translation, the man in black moved toward the Batman. Up on his toes in a cat stance, the man in black circled slowly. The Batman stood immobile, as patient as stone. With a sharp cry, the man in black ran forward and leaped into the air, turning at an impossible angle to fire a two-footed strike at the Batman's midsection. The masked man slipped the strike and struck at the exposed inner thigh of his adversary as he flew by. The blow so paralyzed the man in the black gi that he could not control his body. His head struck the polished wooden floor with that crackle-crunch sound that always foretells a fractured skull.
6: "Tell him..."
2: Rama spoke in Udon, listening to the response from Bat Po, then said,
7: "He says there are no girls here. You have made a mistake. He is very sorry."
6: "Translate simultaneously," the Batman said in a harsh voice. "Direct. None of this he said, she said. Understand?"
2: Rama bowed, waiting.
6: "Give me the girl. I will not ask again," the Batman said.
8: I have no girl here, sir, Rama said, translating the hurried, frightened speech of Bot Po. The Batman strode toward the massive wood desk next to Bot Po's throne. His gloved hand flashed. The desk splintered as though it were balsa instead of teak. Bot Po's scream was instantly silenced as the Batman grasped his throat. Your larynx is next. Bot Po's face turned a sickly greenish color. His legs trembled uncontrollably. He spoke for almost a minute before he stopped, his hands clasped together in a prayerful gesture.
9: Upstairs!
8: The Batman grasped a nerve cluster in Bot Po's throat, and the pimp collapsed, falling face forward onto the remains of the smashed desk. Rama led the way up a narrow staircase, the Batman right behind. The only light was a fat candle at the end of the hall. In the last room, they found the girl. She looked to be 8 or 9 years old, dressed in a pure white silk shift, her hair combed until it was glossy. Everything about her was bright and shining, except her eyes. They were glazed and vacant. She must have fought hard, Rama said. They had to drug her. Pick her up and follow me, the Batman said. But Poe may have more men downstairs.
9: I hope so, the Batman said, his voice as merciless as a panther's.
8: It seems destined, Rama said to the Batman. They were in Rama's car heading out of the city. You asked to go where the children are sold, and now we are taking one of the children back. I believe it is a sign, but I say to you, with all respect, you should not return this child to her family.
9: Why not?
8: Because they sold her. They do not admit that, of course. To save face, they always say that the child is going to the city to work and will send money home. The child buyers, they pay cash. And they say the child must work enough to earn that cash. The child cannot go home until this is done.
9: Is it ever done?
8: No.
9: Perhaps you are right. Let us get into the mountains first, then we will decide.
8: As you say, warrior, we will be in the mountains in 3 hours.
2: The morning sun broke over the mountain range, slanting across the rocky plateau below, the harsh rays emphasizing the barren ground. The Batman's eyes followed the sun, scanning the arid terrain, watching with the natural patience of the hunter. He was standing just inside the entrance to a cave, as invisible within the shadow as the air itself.
8: Warrior, tell me, will the girl recover?
2: The Batman spoke without turning his head, addressing the young man standing just behind him.
9: Yes. In fact, she would have been alert some time ago. I gave her an additional injection to spread out the wake cycle. I did not want her to wake up in fear.
8: Do you still wish to return her to her family?
9: Yes.
8: Warrior, he asked, may I speak?
9: Of course.
8: I know who you are.
2: The Batman did not react, having already considered the possibility that the big Jack Hollister persona would not survive up close scrutiny. Rama continued,
8: I called you warrior because that is the closest translation from our language to English. Hi.

0: Called you warrior because that is the closest translation from our language to English. High in these mountains, deep in a cave, that is where the warrior lives. All know this. He is called a legend by some, a myth by others, but all know the truth, even if they would deny it. I am not... I understand, Rama interrupted. I know you must say that. The legend says the warrior appears in many forms. But when the warrior appears in the form of a man, all will know. On that day it is written, the walls will crumble.
1: What walls?
0: The walls that enslave us. We are alone to the world because of the walls. If the walls crack, people will see inside, and then there will be the chance to fight for our freedom.
1: You sound like a revolutionary, the Batman said.
2: I hope I do. I pray I am. Only a revolution will save the children of Udon Kai.
0: By late afternoon, the little girl was awake and alert. Rama gently fed her sips of a clear broth the Batman had brewed, a special mixture of nutrients designed to quickly convert to energy under conditions of internal stress. Initially frightened, the child finally allowed herself to be soothed. As darkness descended over the mountains, she fell into a blissfully dreamless sleep. The Batman and Rama were on either side of a solar-powered heating element the Batman had assembled from his vast store of survival equipment. Easily recharged in each day's bright sunlight, the heating element produced no light, but it threw off enough BTUs to warm the entire cave. The men were seated in the lotus position, each alone with his thoughts. Finally, the Batman spoke.
1: When you spoke of walls... Walls that enslave your people. There was an air of bitterness in your voice that seemed directed at the outside world. Is that true?
2: Yes, warrior, that is true. It is both terrible and true.
1: Will you explain?
2: The children of this country, where are their advocates? Where are all the people outraged around the world? There are many myths which leave evil in their wake, is that not so?
1: It is so.
2: Yes. There is a myth that a powder made from the horn of a rhino is an aphrodisiac. That myth is under a powerful attack. Environmentalists all over the world want to save the rhino, so they make it illegal to traffic in rhino horn. They shoot poachers on sight, and they have a huge media campaign to explain that the rhino horn does not help a man with his potency. This does not stop all of it, but it stops a great deal.
1: Why does that disturb you? The Batman asked.
2: There are other myths. A myth that sex with a little girl will restore sexual prowess. A myth that sex with a little boy is safe because you cannot get AIDS from a child.
1: But those myths are not...
2: Not what, warrior? Not true? What is true is what people believe. Where is the public relations campaign to attack those myths? Where are the laws that protect the children? Why should it be that men of evil can plot to come here and rape our children, and that this is not a crime in their home country? Where are the boycotts, the blockades, the economic sanctions? When will we shoot the poachers of children on sight?
1: How did you come to these beliefs? The Batman asked. Were you a private investigator?
2: Like my mother was, he thought to himself. A private investigator? We have no such word in our language, warrior. The only investigators here are from the army, and all they investigate is the rebels, not those who sell children. You wish to know how I learned this? I will tell you, he said, dropping the volume of his voice even as its intensity increased. I had a little cousin, Rama Bing continued. Lily was her name. She was a beautiful child. I was only a few years older than her, but I felt as though I were her big brother. I always protected her. The young man took a breath.
1: Then he bit sharply into his lower lip, trying to bite back the tears.
2: They took her, warrior. They came to her village in the mountains, and they took her. When we went to visit, Lily's father said she went to the city to live with other relatives, but he'd lied. I looked everywhere. My father forbid my search, but I continued anyway, and I found my little Lily, warrior. By the time I found her, she had become one of les enfants du secret.
1: Children of the secret. I don't...
2: The secret is our shame, warrior. The shame of our nation, and the shame of all the other nations which...

their men to use our babies. Lily was a toy. She was used, the first time for much money, and after that for less and less money all the time. Finally, she was being used in a filthy little shack, many times a night, over and over. When I finally found her, she did not recognize me. But when we talked, she knew I had come for her. The young man drew another harsh breath, willing himself to finish his plain tale of truth. I had pretended I was a customer, but I knew I would need weapons to rescue Lily. Guns are easy to buy anywhere in Udon Kai, but they are expensive. I knew it would take many years to save the money for a gun, so I did what was necessary. I went into the mountains. The rebels captured me. I told them what I wanted. I traded my soul for 2 pistols. I found my Lily in the same place. I went inside, back to the big room that was separated into cubicles by blankets dropped from the ceiling. I gave 1 pistol to Lily. We walked softly, but we knew we would be discovered. Lily shot the man at the front of the place where they used her. We made it out into the street, but then the soldiers came. I was hit 2. Lily died there, died in the street. But I know her soul was at peace. How did you get away? The Batman asked. I did not get away, warrior. When my wounds healed, I was put into Gajat prison. My own father renounced me. I was found guilty of treason. Yes, in Udon Kai, it is treason to rescue one of les enfants du secret. I was to be executed, but I had to wait. There were so many others ahead of me for the hangman's rope. One night, there was an enormous explosion. The rebels had dynamited the side of the prison to free some of their comrades. Many of us escaped. Many of us did not. The government held mass executions after that. When you say you sold your soul... To the rebels, warrior. I knew nothing of politics then. I agreed to fight on their side until they achieved victory or until I died. But it would not have mattered. Once I understood how my Lily was used, I knew I could never rest until she was avenged. I am a rebel, too, the young man said, eyes shining through a veneer of tears. Not some outside agitator, not some communist, a rebel against the tyranny that feeds our babies to beasts. The Batman said nothing for a long minute. Then he extended 1 gloved hand. Rama Bing grasped the offered hand and felt its power, felt the power flow into him. Tomorrow it begins. At dawn the next day, a villager spotted a strange trio descending from the mountains. First came a slender young man carrying a rifle. Behind him was a little girl dressed all in white. And last was a shadowy figure that resembled nothing so much as a huge bat walking. By the time the trio entered the packed earth circle that served as a village square, every eye was on them. Remember, the Batman said to Rama, simultaneous translation. Yes, warrior, the young man said. He cleared his throat, then commanded the father of the little girl to come forward. A man stumbled toward the trio. His fear was palpable. Rama Bing pointed at the Batman, listened to his whispered words, then spoke them aloud in a clear, powerful voice. Is this your child? To the man standing before them. Yes. You sold this child? Not sold, the man stammered. She would be back when she earned enough money. Do not dare to lie. How much money were you paid? 300,000 klung. Some of the villagers gasped in disbelief. A sum so large could never be repaid in anyone's lifetime. Do you want your daughter back? A bargain is a bargain, the father said. I cannot return the money, so... What kind of a man would sell his child into slavery? The father kept his head bowed, not answering. The Batman's eyes swept around the circle of villagers, challenging each in turn. Finally, another man stepped forward. May I speak? He asked. Yes. I am the leader here. I know this place well. I was born here. I will die here. This man, he said, indicating the father, who still stood with his head bowed, had 9 children. 9. How could they be fed?
The ground is as hard as General Num's heart. The poppy does not grow well in this part of the country. Only a few goats can live at the same time on the foraging we have available. He knows it is wrong to sell a child. His heart is heavy with pain. But I ask you, warrior, with all respect, if you were this poor father, what would you do? The Batman stood silent, feeling the words more than hearing them. The villagers fell silent as well, waiting for the answer to a question as old as evil itself. The Batman flashed back to the alley where his parents were murdered, to his life since that night, to the dedication of that life to fighting crime. He faced the villagers, speaking in a slow, deliberate voice as Rama translated. I would not feed my children with the blood of one of their sisters or brothers. If I were to stand where you have stood, I would steal. A hush fell over the village. Then the leader spoke up. Warrior, out here, there is nothing to steal. There is no money here. What would you have us do then? Those who buy your children have money, the Batman said. And you know where to find them. By nightfall, the trio was deep into the mountains. A little girl had fallen asleep, her arms wrapped around the Batman's neck. He cradled the child easily with one hand, walking cat-footed over the broken terrain. After another hour, Rama Bing halted. We are close now, warrior. I cannot know how my people will react when I speak to them. It would be a tragedy if they were to attack you, for I know you cannot be defeated. It is better that you follow me in the sky. If they agree to help, you will know. If not, you must return to the city. I will try and get back there as soon as possible. Thank you, the Batman said. It is my honor, the young man replied. The Batman handed the sleeping child to Rama Bing. Then he turned with a swirl of his cape and melted into the night. Rama Bing gently roused the little girl. Wake up, little sister, he said. We have to walk now, not too far, all right? Rama Bing gently picked up the child, held her for a moment, then put her on her feet. The little girl looked up at Rama Bing, her dark eyes as deep and luminescent as a mountain pool. She bowed slightly, then held out her hand. Rama Bing accepted the child's hand as he would a sacred trust. Together, they started to walk.

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0: 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Dear Liza, will you have a polo, dear Liza? Polo.
1: How very kind of you, dear Henry. I most certainly will. I'll have three or four or maybe more.
0: But you take the old tube.
1: Because they happen to be my tube of polo, dear Henry. Have one.
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2: 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Do you think I might try a piece? 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

fiery horse with the speed of light, the cloud of dust, and a hearty hi-yo, Silver, the Lone Ranger.

0: With his faithful Indian companion, Tonto, the masked rider of the plains led the fight for law and order in the early western United States. Whenever the pioneers gathered around the campfire, they talked of his strength and courage, his daring and resourcefulness. And a story of his greatest adventure has come down to us through the generations. Return with us now to those thrilling days when the West was young. From out of the past come the thundering hoofbeats of the great horse, Silver. The Lone Ranger rides again.
1: Come on, Silver! Tonto's waiting on the trail ahead. We've got to hurry. Hail, Silver! Away!
0: St. Louis was a thriving city of contrasts, where the culture and civilization of the East hobnobbed with the adventurous pioneer types who had been or were about to be exposed to the dangers and hardships of the vast, unbroken, and frequently lawless settlements of the western states. St. Louis was an important western railroad terminus, where arriving trains had become too commonplace to arouse interest or demand attention. No one seemed to notice that several cars on one train that pulled in after dark were shunted to a siding and left there while the engine moved away. The cars were just outside the limits of the city. The people in the cars were quiet, speaking only in tense, hushed voices.
2: Gentlemen, this meeting may determine the fate of the United States of America. I must impress one thing upon you. What is said or done in this railroad car is never to reach the ears of anyone outside. Hickok.
3: Yes, sir?
2: You're well known in St. Louis. Did you manage to get through the city without being recognized?
3: Yes, sir. The man who asked me to come here said to keep it a secret. Mm.
2: Cody, does anyone know you're here?
4: No, sir.
2: Before I tell you about the organized threat to the future and security of our country, I'll ask Mr. Calkins to call the roll.
5: Very good, Mr. Secretary.
2: One thing. Many of you frontier scouts don't know who I am. Let me explain, so you'll fully realize the seriousness of this conference. I am the secretary to the President of the United States. When we're ready for him, the President himself will come from Washington. Now, let us have the roll call.
5: Hickok.
3: Here.
5: Cody.
6: Here.
5: Stewart.
7: Here.
5: Foster.
0: As the chairman called the roll, the soft light from oil lamps fell upon the faces of government officials, the stern faces of military leaders, and the weather-beaten faces of frontiersmen. The meeting brought these men together on the common ground of sincere love of their country and a grim determination to defend the country against all enemies.
5: And swift.
7: Yes, sir.
2: Thank you. I will now get to the subject as quickly as possible. We in Washington have information about a plot to overthrow that part of the government which applies to the states west of the Mississippi. A plot to form a new nation, a nation opposed to those principles upon which our country is founded. Behind this movement is greed and ambition. One man, unknown to all of us, who would make himself an emperor in a free land, threatens to destroy all things that you brave men have fought to save.
8: Well, what's known about this emperor, about his plan?
2: Well, very little. Most of what we believe is founded on suspicion and somewhat sketchy deduction. We have reason to believe that his plans are well along and that he has built up a vast organization.
8: Are any of the members known?
2: No living members are known to us. We do, however, feel sure that some of them hold important posts in the government. There is no doubt that many have become influential in communities in the West. They seem to work from the inside, boring into the confidence of the people they plan to ruin. They are trying to gain control of scattered communities until they are ready to merge all these into a new nation or empire.
8: Hang it, Mr. Secretary, they can't do it. I know what sort of men we've got in the West.
2: Yes, Cody, but you reckon without consideration of the means those traitors employ. While they get control of the communities, other members of this legion spread poverty, famine, pestilence, and death. They destroy the faith of the people in the government.
9: Of that, we have some proof.
2: They teach hatred and intolerance. They arouse suspicion of public officials. They breed mistrust and spawn greed and false ambition. They promise wealth and riches. They're undermining the United States, and they must be put down.
8: You speak as though you knew a lot about them.
2: Some of their methods are known.
8: Any individuals?
2: No.
3: How can we fight people we don't know?
2: That is the problem. The problem assigned to us for solution by the President.
8: The way you speak, sir, anyone might be a member of this gang.
2: That is true.
8: They know us. They know we'll be their opposition, but we don't know them.
2: I'm aware of that.
4: They can shoot from ambush. They can lie and steal, murder, anything that's handy.
8: We can't do those things.
2: Our task is not an easy one.
4: And if we fail...
2: America fails. Gentlemen, we must not only suppress this outlaw legion, we must do it in a way that will go into history as an example for the future generations. A lesson to our children and their children.
8: If we could only be as unknown to them as they are to us.
6: That's it, Cody. If we could work in secret.
8: Oh, how I'd like to meet some of those traitors face to face.
2: You never will.
6: Work in secret? How can that be done? Disguise ourselves? No. No good.
8: Someone to help us. Someone to ferret out the members. The leaders.
6: It'd have to be someone we could trust.
8: Wait. I wonder.
6: Cody? There's one man.
8: One man.
2: Whom do you mean?
8: We're both thinking of the same man, but we don't know his name.
2: Don't know his name?
6: If he knew of
8: Don't his... even know where to reach him.
6: Whom are you talking about?
8: You may have heard of him, General, but I doubt if the secretary or these other men will know the man we're talking about. He's known as the Lone Ranger.
7: Lone Ranger?
6: Yeah, I've heard of him.
7: What is his name, Cody?
8: I don't know.
6: I guess nobody knows his name. He's just called the Lone Ranger.
2: Tell me about him, Hickok.
6: Well, there isn't a man in the country who's handier with a rope, a gun, or who rides a finer horse.
8: Why, he seems to turn up any place he can be of help. And he never waits around for rewards. But I'd bet my neck he's been responsible for the capture of more crooks than any 10 men.
7: It's a broad statement, Cody.
8: I'll stand on it.
6: So will I.
8: He wears a mask. He rides a white horse. It's called Silver. Now, if we could only get him working for us, helping us.
6: I have heard stories of the fabulous deeds of this man. I don't believe them.
7: Nor I. What's more, I stoutly disapprove of seeking the aid of a man who refuses to divulge his identity.
2: Now, just one minute, Colonel. We're confronted with a situation that calls for all the aid we can enlist. If a man's loyalty to the flag is unquestioned...
8: Now, there's no doubt about that. The Lone Ranger has dedicated his life to the service of the West. He loves the West. And he'll do anything to help it grow.
7: We can't believe all these stories that we hear. You, Cody, and Hickok have a reputation that is second to none. I feel that you, too, can do far more than any masked man.
10: It wouldn't reflect credit on the army if we seek out the help of a man who is masked.
8: Confound it, sir. The Lone Ranger has a reason for wearing a mask.
2: Do you know him personally, Cody?
8: No, sir. But I'd sure like to locate him and ask him to help us.
7: I object to anything.
8: Now, look here. You men are really anxious to put down this plot. You'll get help where you can without asking too many questions.
11: Cody, now let's not discuss it further.
8: I say let's discuss it. Let's put the matter before the president.
7: If this man never takes rewards and apparently does no work, how does he live? He asked to steal money.
8: That's a lie, and I'd like to ram it down your throat.
2: Gentlemen.
8: Well, he has some sort of a silver mine hidden away someplace. That's where he gets his money.
7: I still object to seeking help from this man.
6: Now, Colonel, perhaps if
7: You'll
6: we...
7: You'll pardon me, General, but I'm unmoved by any argument.
8: Then it's a good thing the decision doesn't rest with you.
2: Gentlemen, I'll speak to the president. I'll tell him just what you've told me and ask his approval.
8: Good.
7: Tell the president this is not unanimous.
2: I'll speak to him as soon as I return to Washington. Meanwhile, you might learn the location of this... Lone Ranger.
8: We'll have to find him. Everyone who rides the western trails will have to spread the word among those we know can be trusted.
6: That's it, Cody.
4: Count on my help.
8: We'll pass the word to all the ranchers.
6: They'll tell everyone we know that the Lone Ranger is needed.
4: We'll ride day and night.
8: We'll spread the word from here to the Rockies.
6: From Montana to the Rio Grande.

0: The meeting adjourned. The men moved silently through the shadows to their horses, then secretly left the city. The people of St. Louis, not suspecting that some of the nation's most important men had met there, went on with their recreations and amusements. The gambling halls and cabarets were filled with pleasure-seeking crowds that little realized how the fate of the nation might rest on the developments of the night's conference. But over in one corner of the largest of the cafes, the talk was grim and ominous. One of the men who sat at the table spoke in a voice that was barely above a whisper.
1: Before I say more, can you show me a mark of identification? Show me a sign.
0: The man spoken to placed his forearm on the table and drew back the sleeve of his coat. A tattoo mark was revealed on the inside of his wrist. It was small and black, and in the form of an arrow.
2: The black arrow?
1: I'm satisfied.
2: Are you suspected?
1: No. I remain in good standing and attended the conference a short time ago.
2: What if you were seen in here without your army uniform?
1: It would arouse no question. I would merely say that I thought it better not to wear the uniform in a place like this. I wouldn't want to reflect discredit on the uniform.
2: From you, Colonel? That's funny.
1: But wait before you laugh.
2: Well?
1: Those Westerners wanted to get the help of the Lone Ranger.
2: They did. Well, they must not.
1: I rejected the idea.
2: Good.
1: But he may be fighting us in spite of my objections. I argued as strongly as I could. But Cody and Hickok, I'm afraid, have the secretary won over. He's going to speak to the president while the Lone Ranger is sought for.
2: That's bad. That's bad. We don't know the Lone Ranger.
1: That's just the point.
2: As long as we have our spies on the inside, we can learn of plans that are made to combat the Black Arrow. We'll know who is working against us. But this Lone Ranger, we don't know him.
1: We must get him out of our way.
2: It is important that we know of this, Colonel. Knowing of it, we'll give the necessary instructions to take care of the Lone Ranger.
1: If the Secretary convinces the President that the Lone Ranger should help, there is likely to be another conference here near St. Louis.
2: Between whom?
1: The President and the Lone Ranger.
2: Good. We shall plan accordingly.
0: The curtain falls on the first act of our Lone Ranger story. Before the next exciting scenes, please permit us to pause for just a few moments.

0: Now to continue our story. The greatest Western scouts in the history of the nation were riding far and wide in an effort to find the Lone Ranger. The aid of this masked mystery rider was badly needed by the government. He was being sought for by the special order of the President of the United States. He alone, it was believed, could gather information that would help in breaking up a vast, well-organized plot to overthrow the government and set up a new empire west of the Mississippi. Far and wide, the horsemen ranged, pausing only when they reached one of the scattered pioneers whom they could trust.
1: Jeff, listen to me.
2: Cody, it's a long time since you've been in these parts.
1: Now, keep this under your hat. Have you seen anything of the Lone Ranger?
2: Can't say as I have, not for some time.
1: Heard anybody speak of seeing him around here?
2: Nope. What's up, Bill?
1: If you do hear of him, get a message to him.
2: Yeah, sure thing. What's the message?
1: Tell him to get to the Padre as fast as Silver can take him. The Padre has word for him.
2: Important, eh?
1: The most important message the Lone Ranger will ever get.
2: The Padre, he'll know who you mean?
1: Yes.
2: Well, step into the house, Bill. You can do with a mite of food and rest.
1: I can't stop now. But don't forget what I told you. Get up there.
2: Oh, she never rode higher than that for the Pony Express.
3: I'm looking for word about the Lone Ranger.
2: Ain't heard anything about him around here for some time.
3: And I got to keep her riding. Go on!
0: For days on end, pausing only to snatch a bit of food and rest, those Westerners raced on across the plains and valleys, swapping horses with friendly ranchers where their mounts became exhausted. Tirelessly, they pushed across mountains and through ravines, carrying the word, knowing that each time they stopped, the message would be spread in an ever-increasing circle from that stopping place. No one knew where the Lone Ranger could be reached, yet every man felt sure that somewhere, sooner or later, the famous masked rider would learn that he was needed. The Lone Ranger and his faithful Indian companion, Tonto, were camped in a woods not far from a small town. Tonto had gone into the town for a few supplies, while the Lone Ranger, taking advantage of a few days' rest, overhauled the saddle equipment and inspected the weapons. When Tonto heard that the Lone Ranger was needed so badly that an important message was waiting for him at a certain ranch, he leaped to the saddle.
3: Come on, Scout!
0: At last, the message was on the way to the Lone Ranger. Tonto halted the paint horse at a small camp in the woods as a tall man leaped to his feet.
4: What is it, Tonto?
3: Message for you. Men in town may talk. Me fix your saddle. You get ready to ride.
4: A message, Tonto? Who has the message?
3: We ride long way. Me get message from ranch.
0: Tonto tossed the saddle blanket, then the saddle across the broad back of a snow-white horse. Meanwhile, the Lone Ranger packed the saddlebags, adjusted his mask, and examined his guns. He gave a final tug on the cinch.
4: There. Now we're ready, Tonto.
3: You go to Bar J Ranch.
4: Bar J?
3: You not wait for Tonto. You go fast. Message plenty important.
4: Very well, Tonto.
3: I'll Silver Boy!
0: The Lone Ranger knew the Bar J Ranch. He'd been there before and knew that anything that might be told him by Jeb Jackson could be relied upon. For many miles he raced until at last, streaked with dust, he reined up.
4: Jeb, I was told you wanted to see me.
2: I sure do. My sakes alive, but it must be powerful important. It was Bill Cody that was looking for you.
4: Bill Cody? Where is he?
2: Well, reckon he's still out somewhere, spreading the word that you're wanted.
4: Did he leave a message for me, Jeb?
2: Yeah, he did. He said that you was to make quick time and get to the Padre as fast as that white-legged horse could take you.
4: The Padre?
2: Says you know what he meant.
4: I do know. Thanks, Jeb. Come on, Silver.
0: Once more, the Lone Ranger rode, pausing only when it would risk the life of the stout-hearted Silver to go further without rest. The Panhandle was behind him. He dashed on a northeast slant across the narrow western strip of Oklahoma, the Kansas border. One more short rest, and then an all-day ride toward Dodge City and its lawlessness. Halfway between the border and the city, the tired man and exhausted horse came to the little mission where the Padre waited.
4: Hello, Silver! Steady, boy!
5: You come. I knew you would.
4: Padre, I was far away when I received the message. You have information for me?
5: My boy, I have a summons. It comes from the President.
4: The President?
5: He needs you. When I have seen you refreshed, I'll tell you the story. Then I will send a messenger to the city.
4: A messenger?
5: That new miracle of man's discovery, the electric telegraph, will take the President the message he is waiting so impatiently to hear.
0: Across the nation, from Dodge City to Missouri, Illinois, Kentucky, the message flashed faster than a man could wink an eye. Into West Virginia and to the sister state, from Virginia into Maryland to the District of Columbia, Washington, the White House.
6: Mr. President.
0: A tired man, eyes hollow with lack of sleep, looked up at the secretary.
7: Yes, what is it?
6: You told me, sir, that no matter what the hour, I was to come to you when word was received.
7: Word?
6: The frontier scouts have reached the man we needed.
7: The man?
6: At this moment, sir, the Lone Ranger is riding toward St. Louis.
8: Come on, Silver! Faster, boy! Faster! Well, Silver! Hooray!
0: While the Lone Ranger rode out of the west, with Tonto following, fully half a day behind, a fast train roared from the east. The leader of the nation went to keep an appointment with a tireless man whose energies were devoted wholeheartedly to the service of the country he loved. In St. Louis, where east met west, several cars of one train were shunted to a siding on the outskirts of the city, just as had been the case several weeks before. But this time, the cars were not left there without an engine. The iron monster of the rails remained on duty, steam up, ready to leave at a moment's notice. It was after dark, and the vague forms of several men moved restlessly about.
9: I haven't seen him yet, Hickok. Have you?
10: No sign of him.
9: But we had word that he'd be here. How we know him?
10: I've never seen him.
9: Fine assignment we've been given. Make sure of his identity before he's admitted to the cars.
10: Might match a draw with him. If he's what he said to be, he'll outdraw either one or both of us.
9: After the trip he's made? Remember, he had twice as far to ride as we did.
10: That would slow him up some.
9: One thing I'm sure of, Hickok. He doesn't get past us till we know he's the right man.
10: You're right. We've got to be sure. Since the last meeting, I've learned quite a bit about the extent of this plot. It's big, Cody. Mighty big.
9: Yeah. Bigger, I'm afraid, than any of us realized.
10: Hear something?
9: Yeah. A twig snapped. That way, I think. Dark as pitch tonight.
10: Someone moving this way. There, see? It's a man walking.
11: Stand where you are, stranger.
12: Well?
11: What do you want here?
12: I'm expecting.
11: Mask, huh?
12: Yes. I had to skirt the city.
11: Did you walk?
12: No. My horse is over there. I thought it better not to ride too close to this train.
11: What's the name of your horse?
12: I might ask you the same.
11: What's your name?
12: I never use it. Who are you?
11: My name is Cody.
12: Cody. Bill Cody. I've always hoped to meet you.
11: You know Bill Hickok?
12: I've heard of him. Wanted to know him, too.
10: I've heard that there's only one man faster on the draw than I am, mister. I wonder if you're that man.
12: I didn't think there was anyone who could outdraw Bill Hickok.
10: There is. And if you're going to keep any appointment tonight, you'll have to demonstrate. Slap leather.
11: He's got you, Bill.
13: Well, I...
11: Not one, but two guns on you, Bill.
10: Put your guns away. Go on inside that there car. There's a man in there who's come a long way to meet you.
12: Very well. I'll leave my guns with you, gentlemen.
9: Hickok, the weeks that are coming are going to make history. You and me and the Lone Ranger.
14: Please come in here. The president is ready to speak to you. You'd better take that mask off and leave it with me.
12: I'd prefer to keep it where it is.
14: But you...
12: Now, this door?
14: Yes, but...

0: Mr. President.
1: But what does this mean? Who are you? Who let you come in here with that mask on your face? Take it off if you want to speak to me.
0: Mr. President, I...
1: Did I not make myself clear?
0: You did, sir.
1: Upon the recommendation of men whom I can trust, I've come all the way from Washington to hear what you have to say. But I don't propose to listen to anyone who won't show me his face.
0: Mr. President, I'll tell you exactly why I wear this mask. Some time ago, there was a massacre of some Texas Rangers. Six men were ambushed and shot. There were six graves, but only five of those men actually died. You see, sir, since then I've worn this mask. If my identity were known, my usefulness would be finished.
1: I understand.
0: Here, before you, I want to remove my mask.
1: Thank you.
0: There.
1: You know, your face is just what I thought it would be. What I hoped it would be.
0: Thank you, sir. Mr. President, I understand that the future of our country is in danger.
1: The next few weeks may determine whether the United States will stand or fall. But let me point this out to you before we go any further. From the moment you leave here, your life will be in danger. You will have to work alone, without the aid of our soldiers. If you at any time find yourself in difficulty or danger, and you will, you will have to fight your way out single-handedly. Do you understand that?
0: Yes, Mr. President.
1: Tonight, I'm not sure that the guards around this train can be trusted.
0: Cody and Hickok, sir?
1: They can be trusted. But there are others. And some of them might be members of the organization we must suppress. It is imperative that our enemies do not learn of the assignment I'm going to give you.
0: I see.
1: It is enough to me to know that you will take that assignment.
0: Whatever it is, sir, you may depend upon whatever help I can give.
1: Knowing you better from this conversation, I am confident of that. Tomorrow night, when only the most trustworthy men are on guard, I will give you instructions that... well, they would discourage all but the bravest men.

0: The story you have just heard is a copyrighted feature of the Lone Ranger Incorporated.
1: Is that proper farmhouse cheddar?
2: No, I don't think so.
1: What about that?
2: No. It's quite nice, though.
1: Is it? Do you think I might try a piece? I'll have 2 ounces, please.
3: Jacob's, the cream of cream crackers.

0: Hey, you folks, hold on to your hats and pass those Kellogg's Corn Pops. Because here comes Guy Madison as Wild Bill and his pal Jingles, which is me, Andy Devine. We got another rootin' tootin' Wild Bill Hickok adventure story for you from that great new cereal with the sweetening already on it, Kellogg's Corn Pops!
1: Kellogg's Corn Pops brings you Wild Bill Hickok, transcribed in Hollywood and starring Guy Madison as Wild Bill and Andy Devine as his pal.

0: All through the years, he wore the badge of United States Marshal while Bill Hickok, with his big deputy Jingles, rode a dangerous gun smoke trail. Over the mountains, through the valleys, and across scorching deserts, he traced the signs of robbers, rustlers, and killers. But on at least one occasion, he was riding a blind trail. Bill and Jingles were nearing the ranch of their friend Wade Ingram, just outside the town of Two Forks, unaware that at the same moment, the sheriff of Two Forks was accusing a clean-cut young Mexican boy of Ingram's murder.
1: You can't lie to me, Flores. I rode up and caught you leaning over Ingram's body.
2: Si, Senor Sheriff, but I did not kill Senor Ingram.
1: Well, if I had proof, I'd lock you up right now.
2: No, Senor. You will not lock Benito Flores in your jail.
1: Huh? Hey, put down that gun.
2: Not until I'm away from here, Sheriff. When you find the true killer, then I will come back.
1: Hey, this proves it. Pulling a gun on me. I'll track you down even if you get across the border. I'll bring you back and hang you, Flores. You can't get away.
2: But I am getting away, Sheriff. No, do not move. Until I am gone.
1: Hey, come back here, you...

0: And then he pulled a gun on me, Hickok, and hightailed it out the south end of town.
1: Seems mighty strange.
2: What are you getting at, Bill?
0: Nothing strange about it. He's guilty of sin. Shot Wade Ingram down in cold blood. Took his money and the deed to his ranch.
1: You got proof of that, Sheriff?
0: Well, no.
2: Then you got no call to arrest him for murder. Takes proof, don't it, Bill?
1: That's right, Jingles.
0: But it happened like I said. I rode up and he was standing over Ingram, lying there in the road. And he had a smoking .44 in his hand.
1: Was Ingram killed with a .44?
0: Don't know. We ain't weighed the bullets yet. But I'll stake my badge he was.
1: That still wouldn't prove much. There are a lot of 44s in the West. As a matter of fact, you're packing a brace of them yourself.
0: Just the same, I'm tracking down Benito Flores and booking him for Ingram's murder.
1: Now, wait a minute. I think you better let me do the tracking. You know, your authority doesn't go beyond the county line.
2: We going after Flores, Bill?
1: Yeah, Jingles. In the meantime, Sheriff, you better be digging up your proof. I'm out to find out who killed my friend, Wade Ingram. And I'm going to bring him back to justice.
2: Where are we going first, Bill?
1: The hands at the Ingram Ranch said Flores had a sister living down here on the river road.
2: Are we going to see her, huh?
1: Just might run into Flores down here.
2: Then we'd better keep our ears up, Bill. If that bird's a killer, he's just liable to try adding a couple of more notches to his score with our names on him.
1: It might be to be a little careful at that. Hey, there's a house, that pink adobe to the left.
2: Yeah, ain't it pretty? Just a pretty little place.
1: Turn in here. Ooh, come on, Buckshot.
2: Bill, ain't we kind of right out in plain sight? You know, I make a fair to middling target for anybody but a blind man. Uh-oh, there it comes, Bill.
1: Keep riding in, Jingles, with your hands up in the air.
2: You gone local, partner? Riding right down the barrel of a smoking rifle? That's foolish. It's apt to be dangerous, too.
3: Howdy, partners. Here's your old pal, Panhandle Jim. I'm sitting here on the edge of my chair listening to Wild Bill and chomping up big, crunchy handfuls of Kellogg's Corn Pops. Keeps me from hooting and hollering when I get excited. Yep, right out of the box is the way I eat my Corn Pops, just like candy. 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And Kellogg's Corn Pops, delicious as they are, contain lots of things that are good for you. 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Now, you know who loves Pops. Let's say it together. Kids love Pops. Moms love Pops. And Pops love Pops. Right. Now, let's get back to Wild Bill and Jingles.
4: Wild Bill and Jingle, in search of the young Mexican Benito Flores, have gone to the home of his sister, Juanita. As they approach the little pink adobe house, a rifle barks and a bullet sings uncomfortably close to their sombrero.
2: Uh-oh. I don't like this.
1: Keep riding for that house, Jingles. Get those hands up high.
2: Well, I can't get them any higher, Bill. Just burnt my fingers on the sun as it is. Hey. He quit shooting.
1: Yeah. Now hold your horse and dismount. I'm on my lead. Ooh, Buckshot. Ooh, boy.
2: Oh, Joker. Oh. Now what are we going
1: to
2: do?
1: Walk right up to the house.
2: Well, what are you trying to prove, Bill?
1: I'm looking for a killer.
2: Well, this is a mighty funny way to look for him. You figure to find him hiding down that rifle barrel?
1: Maybe. Hold it, Jingles.
5: Go away from this place.
1: Buenas tardes, senorita.
5: Buenas tardes. Now go away.
2: Buenas tardes, senorita. Hasta la... How have you been?
5: I am better when you go away. Andale, before I shoot you.
1: We want to talk to you, Miss Flores.
5: Well, I don't want to talk to you.
2: How can such a pretty girl be so stubborn? Oh, now, come on. Talk to us, senorita. Please, and put that rifle down. I'm getting tired of holding my hands up like this.
5: All right. What do you want to talk to me about?
2: Oh, the weather or how to make good tacos. Almost anything.
5: You lied to me.
1: No, senorita Flores. I want to talk to you about your brother, Benito.
5: No, I don't talk about him.
1: Is he here?
5: No, I haven't seen him. Who are you?
2: Oh, us? Oh, he's Wild Bill Hickok, that's all. I'm Jingle.
5: Did you say Wild Bill Hickok?
2: Yeah, I did.
5: Put your hands down. Come in. I've heard that Wild Bill Hickok is honest and friendly.
2: Well, now that's true, Miss Flores.
5: I will put down my rifle. You come in the kitchen, I will give you some tacos, Jingle. Come on.
2: Now you're talking.
5: Sit down, Bill Hickok. Well, there are enough tacos here for all of us.
1: Thanks, Miss Flores.
5: My name is Juanita. You will not chase my brother, will you?
1: I'm only trying to find the killer of Mr. Ingram, Juanita.
5: My brother Benito, he didn't kill Senor Ingram.
1: Did he tell you what happened?
5: Si, senor. He said Senor Ingram asked him to ride to town with him. He was taking his money and the deed to his ranch to the bank.
2: Yeah, Bill, that's what the sheriff said.
1: Let her tell her, Jingles.
5: Oh, and then he say, when they are still 2-3 miles out of the town of Two Forks, a man shoot from the bushes and kill Senor Ingram.
1: One man?
5: Si, one man do the shooting.
1: What did Benito tell you then?
5: He sees Senor Ingram fall from his horse, so Benito spurred his own horse after the killer.
2: Did he catch him?
5: No, the man have a very fast horse to get away. Benito say he not even know him, that from a distance he look just like any other caballero around here.
1: Then what?
5: Benito come back to Senor Ingram right away, and get off his horse and bend down to see if he can help the senor. But he's dead. And just then a horse rides up and Benito look up and is the sheriff.
2: And they take him to jail, huh?
5: See, the sheriff say Benito come with him. But Benito say it's very funny the sheriff didn't take his guns away from him.
1: Does Benito carry a .44?
5: No, his guns are .45.
2: But, Bill, we don't
1: Never
2: know
1: Never mind,
2: what...
1: Jingles.
2: No.
1: Juanita, I have to find Benito and bring him back.
5: Oh, he didn't do it. You will not take... Get out of here! Get out!
2: But I haven't finished my tacos.
5: Get out of here! Yes, you are my friend! Get out of here! Get out!
2: Bill, you got a loco!
1: Come on, Jingles. Get out of here. Backwards.

0: Well, what are we watching Juanita's cabin for, Bill?
1: I've just got a hunch, partner.
0: You think she'll follow her brother, huh?
1: She just might.
0: Well, it's plenty dark, and she hadn't made a move in over 3 hours, and I'd... Oh. There she goes, Bill, just like you thought.
1: Yeah. Come on, let's get the horses.
0: You reckon she'll lead us to Bonita Farm?
1: Well, she's headed south toward the border. We can follow her and find out.
2: You ain't following nobody, mister.
0: Huh? Oh, who's that?
2: Never you mind who's that. Just you grab a handful of air.
0: Oh.
1: You sure you haven't made a mistake, mister?
2: No, I ain't made a mistake. I was told to stop you from following or catching Benito Flores, and that means you ain't gonna follow him, see?
0: Take him, Bill. I got his gun.
1: I got him, partner.
0: Get up, Bill.
2: He ain't gonna wake up, fatty. Now it's your turn.
0: Knock my partner down, will you? Call me.
2: Yeah, Daddy. And here's where I knock you down, too.
0: Oh.
2: I reckon that'll hold you two from following anybody for a spell.
1: That's what you think, mister.
2: So you want more, huh?
1: You bet I do. I got a little to give, too. You shouldn't lead with your chin, mister. Hey, partner, come on, wake up. Jingles. Hey, Jingles, you can't sleep all night. We got work to do. Come on.
0: It looks like the sheriff's gone to sleep, Bill.
1: We'll wake him up. Come on, get in there, you.
2: Quit shoving.
3: Who's that? Don't move or I'll blast you.
1: Put away your hog leg, Sheriff. It's Hickok. Light a lamp, Jingles.
0: Get out of feathers, Sheriff, and open up one of them cages. We brought you a monkey to keep.
3: So you got Flores, eh? Well, we'll set up a necktie party for him in the morning. As soon as the judge can... Hey, that ain't Flores. That's a...
1: Who were you going to say it was, Sheriff?
3: Why, a stranger. Never saw him before. Where'd you get him?
2: They jumped me out south of town, Sheriff. I wasn't doing nothing.
0: Now, that just ain't so. Sheriff, this coyote waylaid us and tried to put us both away.
1: I think you better lock him up for a while, Sheriff. He might try to get in the way again.
3: Anything you say, Hickok.
1: Just hold him till I get back. Come on, Jingles.
0: Where are we going, Bill?
1: To pick up a cold trail. We'll be back, Sheriff.
3: All right, Rack. What happened?
2: Now, don't you try getting hard with me.
3: I told you not to let him catch up with Flores. I didn't figure you'd be dumb enough to let him hogtie you.
2: What are you beefing about? I held him up long enough so they'll never pick up his trail. He's likely safe over the border right now, so what are you worried about?
3: You don't know Hickok. When he gets after a man, he's worse than a coon dog. And he could trail a drop of water through a river.
2: Well, he's got no authority below the border.
3: Just the same. You'd better hightail it after him. Take the shortcut to Dusty Gap. And if they start through it to cross the border, you know what to do. Here's the dynamite.
2: Yeah, and this time those two won't get no chance to get their meat hooks on me. They won't even know what hit them.
0: You find their tracks again, Bill?
1: Yeah, Jingles, they're still headed for the border. Juanita's right behind Flores.
0: Trail still leads through Dusty Gap.
1: Yeah, that's right. Just ahead of us there.
0: That's a right narrow pass through there, Bill. I'm glad that varmint we caught didn't wait to try something here.
1: It's a good place for trouble, all right. You drop in behind me. It's not wide enough for two horses abreast.
0: We going on over the border, Bill?
1: Looks like we'll have to if we want to get Flores.
0: But we got no authority over there.
1: Yeah, I know. We'll have to talk Flores into coming back with us.
0: Now, that'll be a good trick. You wouldn't talk me into anything like... Hey, Bill, some rocks just fell down. You don't reckon some sneak...
1: Jingles! That's dynamite!

0: Man, am I in a fix. The show's not even close to over, and I'm all out of corn pops. Well, that'll be a lesson to me, and to you, too. Remember to get plenty of Kellogg's corn pops tomorrow, sure. The new two-way cereal is already sweetened for you. I said two-way cereal because that's the way you eat pops, out of the box just like candy or out of the bowl. Dig in for a fistful any time of the day, but come breakfast, pour on a little milk and you're all set. And before you start for the sugar bowl, take a taste. You don't need sugar because corn pops are already sweetened for you. And your mom will let you eat all the corn pops you want, too, because they contain B vitamins, vitamin D, with important minerals and food energy. Say, and take a look at that silvery bag that holds the corn pops in the box. That bag keeps Kellogg's corn pops fresh up to 10 times longer. It's great for packing sandwiches in after all the corn pops are gone, and your mom will like it to store things in the refrigerator. Now, let's get together here and tell the folks who loves pops. Kids love pops. Moms love pops, and pops love pops. You said it. Now, let's get back to the show.
1: Close on the heels of Benito and Juanita Flores, Wild Bill Hickok and Jingles started through the narrow border pass of Dusty Gap. But Rack Dutton was there ahead of them and waiting, for just as they entered the narrow trail between high rock walls...
2: Dynamite! Blindfoot to spank! Bill, the whole mountain's coming down! We'll be buried alive!
3: Bill, you all right, partner?
4: Yeah. How about you, Jingles?
3: Yeah, it's a good thing you yelled to get close into the bank. It went right over us. Now, who do you suppose set off that dynamite?
4: I don't know, but I figure he'll come down to see whether it worked or not.
3: Uh-oh. Sounds like you were right, Bill.
4: Quiet.
5: Well, now, I reckon that takes care of the almighty Wild Bill Hickok and his 2-ton shadow. A pretty smooth job, if I do say so.
6: What's that?
5: Hickok's horse. Well, to make this all look the same, I'd better shoot that cayuse.
3: Bill, he's going to shoot Buckshot!
6: What's going on here?
3: All right, you ring-tailed monkey. You dug your grave.
6: Yeah, who says?
4: I got him, Jingles.
3: Well, would you look at that? Bill, that's the same varmint we turned over to the sheriff last night.
4: You're right, Jingles. Come on, help me tie him over the back of my saddle. This time, we'll keep him where we can watch him while we track down Benito Flores.

0: Bill, here's another hacienda and an old guy sitting out in front. Reckon we ought to ask him about Flores?
1: Might as well, Jingles. I mean to find him.
0: Yeah, but we've had so many no-savvy since we crossed the border, I got a feeling the whole country's out to protect Benito Flores.
1: Could be, partner.
0: Sure wish we spoke Mex. At least a little more than Buenos dias, senor.
2: Buenos dias, senor.
0: Huh?
2: Buenos dias, senor. From a star state.
0: Hey, Bill, did you hear that? He understands me.
1: Well, go on, talk to him.
0: Sure. Buenos dias, senor.
2: Buenos dias, mi amigo. From a star state.
0: Fine. Doggone it, Bill. That's all I know. I run out.
1: Well, you got us off to a good start.
0: Well, then you take it from here, huh?
1: All right. Senora, we are looking for a young fellow by the name of Benito Flores. Have you seen him?
2: No sabe, senor.
0: Oh, here we go again. We're on a blind trail, Bill.
1: Senor, this Benito Flores may have had a sister with him. Her name is Juanita. They're both young.
0: Yeah, I mean, see. And she is pretty as a picture out of a mail-order catalog. You seen her, huh?
2: No sabe, senor.
0: Oh, no savvy, senor. No savvy. That's all you're going to get down here, Bill.
3: And that's just serving you right, you two sneaking weasels.
1: Your time will come, Rack.
2: Adios, senores.
1: Wait, senora.
4: Uncle Eduardo, what...
0: Bill!
2: Juanita, go back.
1: So, my friend, you do speak American and you do know Benito Flores. In fact, you're his uncle.
2: Yes, I am his uncle, but he is not here.

0: Juanita came only this morning. I do not know where Benito is.
1: It won't do you any good to lie, senor. We followed his tracks to your door. He's here.
2: Well, you want me to go in and look for him, Bill?
1: No, Jingles. I think when I've had a talk with his uncle, Benito will go back with us of his own free will. Then you understand, Senor Robles.
0: Si, Senor Hickok. I understand. If Benito goes back with you, you will see that justice is done.
2: Sure, and if Benito didn't kill Wade Ingram, he'll go free.
0: Then I will call Benito. Benito! Benito! Come out. It is all right.
3: No. Benito will not come out. You will not take him back. They will hang him.
0: Quieta, Chiquita. It is all right.
3: It is not all right.
4: Do not worry, little sister. I have heard everything. I am ready to go with Senor de Marcia.
3: No, you will not.
2: And doggone if she ain't stubborn.
3: Hey, I am stubborn. I will kill you. Get out of here. You will not take my brother.
2: Now, hey. Hold your bill.
4: Juanita, stop this.
3: But they will take you to be hanged, Benito.
4: No, I am not guilty, so I will not hang. Senor Hickok has said it is so.
1: Jingles, did you lock Rat Dutton in the smokehouse?
2: Si, senor. I mean, yeah.
1: Go get him. We'll get started.
3: You will not get him either.
2: Oh, yes, I will.
3: Oh, no, you won't. I have already turned him loose.
2: What?
0: Chiquita, you should not do this.
1: I'm afraid that was a mistake, Miss Flores.
2: You know it. He'll be waiting to kill us all along the trail.
1: Well, that's a chance we're going to have to take, Jingles. All right, let's go. We should make the sheriff's office by...

0: Well, Bill, there's the sheriff's office.
1: Yeah, Jingles. Benito, are you all set to tell the whole story?
2: Si, Senor Marshal.
0: Hey, Bill, there's Rack Dutton and the sheriff going out the back way.
2: But why would they run away, Senor?
1: We'll soon find out. Stay here, Juanita. Come on. Hiya, Marshal. Hi, hi.
0: Jump, Joker. You heard what Bill said. Ha, ha, ha, ha.
1: All right, you two. Hold up.
0: They're going to be mean about it, Bill.
1: Shoot over their head, Jingles.
0: Stop those cayuses, you sidewinders, or the next one will go clean through you.
3: All right, don't shoot anymore. We give up.
0: Oh. Well, now that's better. Now hand over that hardware. But first with two fingers. That's it.
1: Well, Sheriff, your little plan to frame Benito Flores for Ingram's killing didn't work, did it?
4: I didn't kill him. Rack Dutton done it.
5: Why, you old coot. You set it up and you got the money and Ingram's deed before Flores got back from chasing me.
6: Benito! Benito, what is it? What is happening?
2: It is all right, Chiquita. Marshal Hickok has made good his promise. These two men did the killing.
1: That's right, Benito. Well, you're free to go your own way now.
6: They did it? And they tried to give you the blame for it? Oh, I will kill them. I will smash their head with a frying pan. I will...
0: Wait a minute. Now, ain't that too bad? There's not a stew pot or a frying pan within reach. Now, come on, Chiquita. We'll go hunt some up, and you can take your vengeance out on making me a batch of tortillas and tacos. That way, nobody gets hurt.

0: And now, here are the stars of Wild Bill Hickok, Guy Madison, and Andy Devine.
1: Andy and I'll be around your way again next week with another story for you. So be with us, will you?
2: Yes, sir. And you can bet your bottom sawbuck we'll be mixed up in some kind of trouble.
1: Meanwhile, Andy and I also hope you'll remember to get Kellogg's Corn Pops.
2: Right. It's a great new cereal with the sweetening already on.
1: You bet it is. Andy and I think Corn Pops are great. So long.
2: See you next week.

Yes, sir, be sure to listen next week at this same time on this same station when Kellogg's Corn Pops brings you another exciting story of Wild Bill Hickok, starring Guy Madison and Andy Devine in person. Today's cast included Harry Bartell, Ted Von Eltz, Lillian Bieff, Frank Gerstle, and Jack Moyles. Our director is Paul Pierce, music by Dick Orant. This is a David Heyer production, transcribed in Hollywood. This is Charlie Lyon reminding you, kids love Pops, moms love Pops, Pops love Pops. Kellogg's Corn Pops.

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1: Back to the island of Euphidia, the magic island of the South Pacific Ocean. That's the plan of the Gregory party, which had so many weird adventures there before. At one time, and not so long ago, our friends had but one thought, to escape from Euclidea. Now they're planning to return to the strange island, but this time they'll be much better prepared to guard themselves against the weapons of G-47 and his scientists. In the library of Mrs. Gregory's beautiful home in Los Angeles, Captain Bradford is explaining his preparations for the trip. The clock is striking 12, midnight, and Mrs. Gregory, Jerry, and Joan seem greatly excited as the captain outlines his ideas.
2: But the thing I want you all to understand is this. There's just as much danger in this trip as there was in the last one, possibly more.
3: That's the part that I can't understand, Tex. You admit we'll be going into certain danger, and yet you're willing to take Joan and Jerry into that danger with us.
4: The captain has explained all that, Mother.
5: Oh, sure he has, Mrs. Gregory. It'd be a lot more danger for Joan and I to stay here than it will be with you.
2: That's it, exactly.
3: You three seem to understand it perfectly. But somehow I can't quite admit that a trip to that strange island is as safe as anything else.
4: Do you not understand that there are at least 5 of the Euclideans here in Los Angeles?
3: I realize that, Joan,
5: and you know
3: but...
5: they're going to watch Joan and me pretty close.
3: Yes, I suppose you're right. Well, we'll do it together.
2: Now you're talking like your old self, Pat. This is the first time I've ever known you to hesitate where an adventure was concerned.
4: I am glad you're willing to have Jerry and me with you, Mother.
5: Boy, so am I. When do we start, Captain Bradford?
2: Within the next few minutes. Johnson is completing preparations at the harbor, and we will leave there when he telephones.
5: Boy, I'd like to be down there helping him right now.
2: There's a good reason why you're not doing that, Jerry. We've got to preserve as much secrecy about this thing as possible. So I doubt if we're making a move that the Euclideans don't know all about.
4: You may be very sure on that point, Captain. If you have made any move visible to eyes other than your own, some one of the Euclidean agents has observed it.
3: That's why I'm so worried about the outcome of this whole thing. Those scientists know everything we intend to do almost before we know it ourselves.
5: Well, that's what I say. Why not come right out and tell them what we're going to do? We're losing a lot of time trying to hide things from them and things find them out anyway. Why not save that much time and get going?
2: Well, these Euclideans are clever, but they haven't learned all the tricks. When we sail out of the harbor this time, we'll have a trick or two on board the G-47 won't know a thing about.
4: Are you quite confident that that is possible, Captain?
2: You bet I am, Joan.
3: But, Tex, you've had so little time to prepare anything. And they've spent their lives working miracles on that island.
2: Oh, it's not as bad as all that, Pat. They haven't worked any miracles on Euclidea either. G-47 and his scientists are merely a clever group of men who are devoting their lives and unlimited money to the study of science. There are hundreds of men in the world who could do the same things if they had the time and the money.
4: That is possible, Captain Bradford. And I have seen enough of your work to assure me that you could equal, if not surpass, the Euclideans in scientific work if you had given the same concentrated effort to it. But you have not. And it would seem to me that the advantage was with them now just as it was before.
5: Well, now look here, Joan. You haven't even given the captain a chance to tell us what surprise he's got ready for those men on the island.
2: And I'm afraid I can't tell you all about them just now. But when we're safely on the boat and out on the high seas, I'll explain the whole thing to all of you.
3: Why, Tex, you don't think we're being spied on here, do you?
2: Probably not.
4: Probably? I thought Mother's home was so well guarded that it was impossible for anyone to observe anything they were not supposed to see here.
2: I thought that once. Now I know better.
5: Oh, gee. What makes you say that, Captain?
3: Yes, Tex. You seem very sure that this home is no longer entirely safe.
2: Have you forgotten what happened to you three here this afternoon?
5: You mean that Euclidean sneaking in here and making us believe the house was on fire so he could have time to steal your valuable papers out of the study?
2: Well, not only that.
4: I felt that we were exaggerating our safety here.
3: But how, Tex? How?
2: You discovered our private phone line to the harbor was tapped, didn't you?
3: Yes, but it was surely tapped outside the house and probably outside the grounds.
2: Right, but it was tapped, though it's hidden underground in a maze of cables that all look alike.
5: Well, what if they did tap the wire? They can't use that wire to listen in on us now, can they, in this library?
2: No, they can't do that. But they have been using our line for their communications. And what I've learned about their plans proves that they know all about ours.
4: You have proof of this, Captain?
2: Yes, and I'll show you in a minute. Jerry?
5: Yes, sir?
2: Will you turn the radio on?
5: Sure.
2: Throw that knob on this side over to the right, Jerry.
5: Oh, like this?
2: Yeah, that's right. Now open the top and start that turntable. The record I want you to hear is on there now. Now, if you'll all be quiet, you'll hear something interesting.
6: Are you ready for your instructions, S1? I am ready.
5: You're a submarine commander.
4: And Thales also.
3: Tex, where did you get that record?
2: I can see that we're not going to get anywhere this way. Better stop that record. I'll explain it, Jerry.
5: Okay, stop it is.
4: I am sorry that I spoke, Captain Bradford.
3: And I'm sorry also, Tex. But those voices upset me so that I didn't stop to think.
5: Well, who would stop to think when you play a phonograph in your own home and those crazy Euclideans start popping out at you?
2: Well, I'll explain that, but first, did you recognize those voices?
3: Why, well,
2: well,
3: we're sure.
2: Hold on a minute. One at a time. You started, Joan.
4: There was no doubt as to the identity of the voices. The man was Thales, chief electrical expert on Euclidea, and the girl was the submarine commander who helped us to escape from the island.
2: What do you say, Pat?
3: Well, I'm not as familiar with those voices as Joan is, but I'd certainly agree with her.
2: Jerry?
5: Yeah, me too. That's who it was, all right. But how did they get there?
2: Well, I'll tell you. Now, when you were in the radio room this afternoon, Mrs. Gregory showed you the automatic recording device attached to our phone lines, didn't she?
5: Sure. We recorded what you said when we were locked in there and thought the house was on fire.
2: Mm-hmm, then you'll understand where this record came from. I took it off the recording machine in the radio room about an hour ago.
3: Thales is using our private wire to send messages to that girl submarine commander at the harbor?
2: No doubt of it. They made sure the wire was clear. But when they didn't think that we might have a recorder on the line, they certainly slipped up.
5: Sure seems funny for those smart guys to miss an easy one like that.
4: I think it was not so easy, Jerry.
5: Huh? How come?
4: Had they suspected a recorder at all, it would have been logical to find it on the ordinary telephone line into your home. But why should they think you would want to record your own private conversations?
3: I think that's right, Joan. But at any rate, they did fall into the trap, and we know something of their plans. Or did you get that much on the record?
2: Not as much as I would have liked, but plenty to show us that some Euclidean knows every time we take a breath.
5: Well, let's play the record again, and everybody still keep still all over.
2: Go to it, son.
3: I won't make a sound.
4: Nor will I.
6: Are you ready for your instructions, S1?
7: I am ready.
6: You will observe this to the letter.
7: I am waiting.
6: You will prepare to follow the Gregory boat. They will sail at midnight or shortly thereafter. Report on condition of your command.
7: My command is Patrol 1A, fueled for 10,000 miles.
6: You have received your instructions from G-47.
7: My course to Euclidea is to depend entirely on actions of Gregory Boat.
6: Correct.
7: Do you have additional instructions for my command?
6: I do, as follows. You are to make no move to hinder progress of Gregory Boat. You will not allow them to see you. You will not communicate with them. Allow no other craft to contact them by means other than radio. You will take any steps necessary to enforce this. That is all.
7: Your orders will be executed. That is all.
2: Well, as she said, that's all.
5: Is that all there is on the record?
3: That's enough, isn't it?
4: Far too much.
2: Shut it off, Jerry.
5: Yes, sir.
2: And what do you think of that?
3: It's almost unbelievable, Tex. They even knew the hour we expected to sail.
4: And if we had not been delayed waiting for Johnson's call, we would have sailed at 12.
2: We'll be underway by 1, anyhow.
5: Then we'd better be on the way.
2: We're leaving at once. Your stuff all here, Jerry?
5: Oh, yes, sir. Right here with me.
2: Then come on, Pat. You and I'll check things over in the radio room for a minute. Better take that record along, Jerry.
5: Oh, yes, sir.
4: Do you wish me to come with you, Mother?
3: No, Joan, dear. You remain here with Jerry. And please, both of you stay right in this room.
4: Yes, Mother.
5: Well, I'd better get this record, like the captain said.
4: Jerry, I think I am afraid.
5: You're what?
4: I think I am afraid.
5: Well, don't you know if you're afraid or not?
4: I am not at all sure that I know what fear is. We do not know fear on Euclidea. The sensation is strange to me.
5: Well, I've been scared often enough. I can tell you if that's what's the matter with you. How does it feel?
4: I feel as if there was something creeping up my back. Something small and very cold. The back of my neck has strange chills running through it. Oh.
5: Oh, boy. You're scared stiff. Well, I wish you hadn't told me about it quite so well. Oh, I've got those creepy things running up and down my back.
4: I have never felt like this before. I do not like it.
5: Golly, nobody likes to be scared half to death. But what got into you all at once? You've taken me through plenty of places on that funny island where I got goose pimples all over me, and it didn't bother you a bit.
4: That is why this feeling is so strange to me, Jerry. I did not know fear on Euclidea. But now, though I have been in this beautiful home of my mother's only a few hours, a change has come over me. I have learned something of comfort, of beauty, of the sort of happy, foolish, fun young people in your world have. And with it, fear has come.
5: You felt safer on Euclidea than you do in Hollywood?
4: Not that, Jerry. There was always danger on Euclidea, but I was part of it. Now I am not. Now your world is my world. And I realize how helpless your world is against such a man as G-47 and his scientists.
5: Yeah, I know how you feel. But don't forget that we've got Captain Bradford. And that girl submarine commander's on our side, too.
4: I have told you before that you put too much faith in that girl, Jerry.
5: Well, she hasn't hurt us any yet. Gee, there's the telephone. That'll be Johnson calling from the harbor.
4: Should you not answer the telephone?
5: No. Your mother or the captain will get it upstairs. Where's your things?
4: My things?
5: Yeah, your suitcase. You know, your clothes.
4: I have nothing, Jerry. Mother and I were to have visited your stores tomorrow.
5: Oh, well, never mind, Joan. We'll see all the things I promised to show you when we come back next time.
4: Jerry, when will next time be?
5: Golly, Joan, I don't know.
4: No, Jerry. You do not know when we will return. Mother does not know. Captain Bradford does not know. Oh, Jerry, I am afraid.

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3: Might look the same, but they don't taste the same.
2: You can't tell the difference.
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4: Birdseye. Somehow other beef burgers just don't taste the same.

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5: Presenting the adventures of Jungle Jim. When we left Jungle Jim Bradley last week, he was alone in the jungle. You will remember that Shanghai Lil had left him and made her way into Bhutan's camp. Within the camp, other events were taking place. Myra Trent and Peter Hawkins had a long talk with Prince Bhutan, and apparently the wily prince convinced Myra that he was her friend. Hawkins, however, refused to believe him, and then Myra was given the freedom of the camp while Hawkins still remained a prisoner. Meanwhile, Shanghai Lil made her way through the jungle and approached Bhutan's headquarters. As she came out into the clearing, the first person she met was Myra Trent. Lil explained that her plane had crashed and asked to be taken to the commander of the camp. But Myra warned Lil of Bhutan and told her that she would be seized as a spy. The thrilling adventures of Jungle Jim are pictured each Sunday in The Comic Weekly, the world's greatest pictorial supplement of humor and adventure. The Comic Weekly, each page printed in full color, is distributed everywhere as an integral part of your Hearth Sunday newspaper. And now we continue our story. Peter Hawkins and Prince Bhutan are talking in Bhutan's hut.
6: So, Ancient One, you refuse to listen to my explanation of why it was necessary for me to kill Jungle Jim Bradley.
7: Yes, I do.
6: I think that 20 lashes with the whip will change your attitude.
7: Lashes or no lashes, I'll never believe you, Bhutan.
6: Then you will be lashed by your own son. The tiger will arrive soon.
7: Really?
6: I have sent for him. But perhaps you would like to reconsider.
7: Kill me if you will, Bhutan. But I'll never join your band of murdering rats.
6: We shall see. Daharat!
8: Yes, Master.
6: I ask that the tiger be sent to me. Why has he not come?
8: They bring him, Master. He was with the searching party who seeks those who came in airplane.
6: Find him at once.
8: Yes, Master. They bring him now.
6: Good. Do you hear that, Hawkins? Your son comes. Do you still oppose me?
7: I've nothing to say, Bhutan.
8: Master, the tiger comes.
6: Send him in.
9: What's the idea, Bhutan? You send me out to find the aviators and then call me back.
6: Silence, tiger.
9: What do you want?
6: I want you to do something that I think you will enjoy, tiger.
9: I kill?
6: Take the Ancient One outside and give the fool 20 lashes with the whip.
9: I won't do it. He's an old man.
6: Do as I tell you. My orders are obeyed here, tiger.
9: What are you lashing him for?
6: Because he refuses to obey. Unless you do as I tell you, you too will feel the bite of the whip.
9: I obey, Bhutan. Come, Ancient One.
10: Oh, Ravi.
6: Go this way. It would be better if Miss Trent did not see.
10: Ravi.
6: And remember, tiger, I will be listening for the cries of the Ancient One.
9: You will hear them. Hear, Old One. Through this door. Quickly.
10: Ronnie, my boy. Ronnie. Bhutan, may the slave out of here yet? You know better than the others.
9: Never mind the talking. Stand up against that post.
10: You ought to be ashamed of yourself.
9: Silence, Old One.
10: What?
9: You. Come over here.
8: Yes, Devil Time.
9: Tie the Old One to this pole.
10: No.
8: Time.
10: No.
9: Hurry up.
10: Yes.
9: That's it. Now get out. I'll make this rat wish he'd never been born. Go on, get away from here, slave. Leave me alone with the Ancient One.
8: I go, sire.
10: Oh, you're going to whip your old
9: brother. Shut up till that slave gets away.
10: What?
0: Listen to me, old one. Do as I say, you will not be hurt. When I lash this other post here, cry out as though you're in pain.
10: What do you mean?
0: Just what I said. Cry out so that fool Bhutan will hear you.
10: Yes, I say. Bhutan will kill you if he finds this out.
0: Never mind him. Do as I tell you. Be ready to scream now.
10: Oh, Bobby!
0: Keep it up.
10: Don't.
0: I'll try to give you
10: 20. Don't. Oh! Oh! Oh!
0: Scream, I tell you.
10: Oh! Oh! Lad, lad, you'll get yourself into trouble for this. Bhutan is going to see.
0: There's no marks on me.
10: Oh! Bhutan!
0: Not going to see you. Oh! You're going into a tunnel, old one.
10: Don't. Run, every boy, or you're coming to your senses.
0: There. Now I'll untie you. Careful. Look out. Now I'll lock you in that hut over there. Come on.
10: Tell me, Ron. Tell me, have you really come to your senses, lost boy?
0: Silence, ancient one. Do not talk.
10: But I must know, Ronnie. I must know.
0: I can tell you nothing. Nothing. Come, we must get to the hut quickly before we're seen.
10: But Ronnie,
0: get inside.
10: But I want to talk to you, my boy.
0: Shut up, ancient one, and do as I say.
10: But Ronnie, listen to me, I say, please. I can't understand why the young glider didn't lash me. That look on his face when he let me go. Sort of tempted.

0: Meanwhile, a mile away, Jungle Jim Bradley paces back and forth near the deserted mine, impatient for news.
1: Oh, if I only knew what was going on Bhutan's camp. What was that? It sounded like the whistle Kolo was to use. It is Kolo.
2: Kolo!
3: One, Jim.
2: Over here, Kolo. Near the rocks.
3: One, Jim.
2: Here, Kolo.
1: Are you sure that you weren't followed?
3: Yes, it was.
1: Quick. Come inside this old mine where you won't be seen.
3: Hey, come.
1: Now tell me, what's happened? Did Lil get to the camp?
4: He come, Juan, but no see Bhutan yet.
1: What do you mean? Where is he?
4: Missy Lil meet Missy Trent. They talk in hut, not go to Bhutan.
1: You mean that Lil met Myra Trent? Well, how did that happen? I thought Myra was a prisoner of Bhutan's.
4: Me think she prisoner too, Juan, but she all same walk around camp.
1: Oh, so she has the freedom of the camp, has she?
4: Yes, it's one, Jim.
1: If that's true, maybe Lil was right. Maybe she is in with Bhutan. It would explain a lot of things.
3: Kolo,
1: you say that Lil is with Myra Trent?
4: Yes, it's one. Missy Lil meet her when she came to camp. Missy Trent take her to hut.
1: I don't like that. Tell me, what else has happened?
4: Tuan Hawkins get whipped.
1: What's that?
4: Tuan Hawkins get whipped. Me no see, but hear him cry out. Slave tell me Tiger Side whip him.
1: Do you mean that Bhutan had Hawkins lashed by his own son?
4: Slave tell Kolo.
1: Why, the dirty rat. Kolo, did you bring the disguise as I asked you to?
4: Yes, it's one, Jim. Me do like you say.
1: Give it to me.
4: You dress up like slave one?
1: That's just what I'm going to do. And I'm going into Bhutan's camp myself and find out what's going on.

0: As Kolu told Jim, Shanghai Lil and Myra Trent are talking in a hut in Bhutan's camp.
1: Now listen, and get this straight. I can handle this guy, Bhutan. He won't lock Lily DeVille up as a spy.
2: Oh, but you mustn't go to see him. Stay here. I'll get food for you. And sooner or later, we'll find a way to escape.
1: Say, why don't you want me to see this man?
2: That's what I've been telling you.
1: Yes, I've listened to your story about his cruelty and all the rest of it.
2: Mm-hmm.
1: Thanks for your trouble, but I still think there's some other reason why you don't want to take me to him.
2: I've told you why, Mr. DeVille.
1: Okay, then let's go. I'm not afraid of him. Well, if you won't take me, I'll go alone.
2: All right, come on. But I've warned you.
1: Lead the way. Bhutan may be your master, but he's not mine.
2: He's not my master. I've only tried to help you.
1: I don't need your help. Let's go.
2: All right. Follow me.
1: That's Bhutan's hut straight ahead. Now, when we get there, point this thing after me and then beat it. You understand?
2: But he'll make me stay.
1: Okay, forget it. Is this the door?
2: Yes, I'll knock.
1: Don't bother. I walk into places like this.
2: Oh, but you shouldn't have done that. There he is.
3: What's the meaning of this intrusion?
0: Miss Trent, who is this woman?
1: Well, introduce us if you're going to.
2: Please sit down. This is Miss DeVille. She was the girl in the play.
1: Did you say Prince Bhutan?
0: That is my name.
1: Well, I'm glad to know you, Prince. It's all like a fairy tale. Girl becomes lost in the wild and is rescued by a handsome prince.
0: I am indeed honored. Close the door, Miss Trent. What did you say your name was, Miss?
1: I didn't say, Prince. This girl introduced us. She seems a little nervous. Let me introduce myself. I'm Lily DeVille.
0: Ah, Miss DeVille. May I extend my hospitality?
1: Thanks. My plane crashed near here last night, and I've been wandering about in your jungle. I know that you'll help me.
0: Of course. I am honored to have one so beautiful as yourself pay me a visit. A gift from heaven, so to speak.
1: Very prettily said. You are a prince, aren't you?
0: Mm-hmm. Make yourself comfortable. You must be tired. We heard your plane overhead and wondered.
1: Prince Bhutan, you don't know how much it means to me to find you.
0: Thank you.
2: Mr. Veal told me she came from Mandalay.
0: Suppose we let her tell her own story, Miss Trent. I suggest you do not interrupt again.
1: I think that would be better. I only met Miss Trent as I came out of the jungle.
0: Proceed. You are alone?
1: Yes. All alone, too. It's stupid of me, but that's why I got lost and ran out of gas.
0: I understand.
1: I was attempting a solo flight from Mandalay to Calcutta. I've done a lot of flying in America, but, well, India is different.
0: Quite different, Miss DeVille.
1: That's all there is to my story. I must have been blown from my course. Even now, I don't know where I am.
0: Then permit me to tell you, you are in Upper Burma.
1: Upper Burma?
0: That is true. It is quite a coincidence, isn't it?
1: What do you mean?
0: I was just thinking that it's strange you should lose your way and in landing meet your friend.
1: But I've met no one except you, Prince Bhutan.
0: No. Do you mean that you do not know Miss Trent?
1: I've never seen her before in my life. What made you think that?
0: But you said that you came from Mandalay, and that you are an American.
1: Sure. What of it?
0: I thought surely that you would know all other Americans in Mandalay. Miss Trent was there, as was also another American, Jungle Jim Bradley, I believe.
1: I've never heard of either one of them.
2: That's true, Prince Bhutan. I've never seen Mr. Veal before either.
0: Most interesting.
1: You see, Prince Bhutan, I've never lived in Mandalay. I merely said that I started my flight from there.
0: I see.
1: I'm a traveler visiting India for pleasure.
0: You are sure that is all?
1: Of course. You don't doubt me, do you, Prince Bhutan?
0: Only because of one thing, Mr. Veal.
1: Well, please ask me any question you like. I'm sure that I can answer, and that we'll be great friends.
0: I am sure we will, after you decide to tell me the truth.
1: What do you mean by that?
0: Please explain why you, an American visitor, were flying a British Army plane.
4: Will Prince Bhutan discover Shanghai Lil's real mission in the jungle? The adventures you have just heard dramatized will appear in full-color action pictures in the Comic Weekly, the big Comic Weekly distributed with your Hearst Sunday newspaper everywhere. In the Comic Weekly, the world's greatest pictorial supplement of humor and adventure, you will find all the famous characters who live in the world of color pictures. You'll see the antics of the Katzenyama Kid, The laughable adventures of Jiggs and Maggie in bringing up Father. Barney Google. The predicaments of Toots and Casper. The pompous nonsense of the Little King. And the amazing adventures of Flash Gordon. Also the famous page, Gags and Gals. See all these famous characters in your copy of next Sunday's Comic Weekly, which is distributed with your Hearst Sunday newspaper everywhere. And don't forget our date next week. Same time, same station, for a continuation of the adventures of Jungle Jim.

0: From the heart of the jungle comes a savage cry of victory. This is Tarzan, Lord of the Jungle. From the black core of dark Africa, land of enchantment, mystery, and violence, comes one of the most colorful figures of all time, transcribed from the immortal pen of Edgar Rice Burroughs, Tarzan, the bronzed white son of the jungle. And now, in the very words of Mr. Burroughs, the story of the female of the species.
1: For once, Tarzan's life was peaceful and uncomplicated. The dread Tarmangani, the white man, had not appeared in the jungle for many moons. Wapi, the antelope, Bara, the deer, and Horta, the boar, waxed fat, supplying fine meat. And in the fields, the kaffir corn of the Punya tribe grew tall. Tarzan remained with the Punyas, fishing and hunting and resting. His face wore a contented smile as he walked along a narrow path and entered the village. The smile broke into a broad grin as he paused before Sui, a young native girl.
2: Well, Sui, looks as though you have a new pet.
3: It's Nita.
2: Yes, I can see it's a bird.
3: It was Ikona.
2: A green eagle?
3: Huh?
2: Oh, no, Sui, the bird is a parrot.
3: A parrot?
2: Yes, sometimes people teach them to talk.
3: Tarzan teases Sui.
2: No, I mean it. There aren't many around here. I might have caught one and taught it to talk myself. Let's see. Ah, yes, I thought so. This bird is a stranger to this country.
3: What Tarzan mean?
2: He's escaped from somewhere and flown here. See, he has a band about his leg.
3: Maybe a parrot's wedding band.
2: No, he looks like a bachelor to me. He has no worried expression about his eyes.
3: Someday Tarzan married. Is that language a parrot?
2: A parrot will imitate anyone's language.
3: Oh.
2: I wonder what people owned him. Perhaps he comes from a Bantu tribe. Jumbo? No, I guess not. Maybe he was a pet at the office of the French consulate. Bonjour, Monsieur Parrot. Bonjour.
3: Parrot not talking.
2: No, I'm not ready to give up yet. He may have belonged to a boar or an Englishman. Big Roting. Hello.
3: Oh, he moves wings.
4: Jean Bonbon. You're Big Roting. Hello!
2: Oh, if I had him for 1 month, I could teach him to say everything. Sui.
3: Yes, Tarzan?
2: Do I own anything for which you would like to trade this bird?
3: Well, Tarzan can have birds.
4: Jean Bonbon, you'll be crawling. Hello!
2: Perhaps you'd like this amulet of bronze.
3: Oh, if Tarzan want to make gift of amulet to Sui, she'd be much happy. But even without gift, parrot is Tarzan's. Sui give Tarzan anything she owns.
2: Oh, thank you, Sui, but the charm is yours. Here, I'll just put it around your neck.
3: Oh.
2: Bill. Yes, Bill. That's a good name for the parrot. Can you say your name? Bill? Bill.
4: You'll be crawling. Hello.
2: You know what I'm going to do, Sui?
3: Huh?
2: I'm going to take him with me when I leave for my seacoast cabin. By the time I return, he shall know many, many words.
3: Oh, Tarzan leave soon?
2: Perhaps when Goro the Moon rises over the Congo.
3: Oh, well, first the strange warrior who wait for Tarzan in jungle.
2: What? A strange warrior? What are you talking about, Sui?
3: Oh, Sui forgot. She was looking for cooking herbs when great tall stranger grabbed her arm. He say, send Tarzan to me.
2: Why didn't he come into the village?
3: Oh, he afraid of Ponyo warriors.
2: Here, you better take care of Bill for me. I shall find out the business of this great tall stranger.
3: Well, be careful, Tarzan.
2: I shall beware of tricks. I don't like the sound of the warrior's actions. Don't worry about me, Bill. I shall be back for you. Tell me your name and your tribe. State your business with Tarzan.
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2: A Senegalese? What are you doing here, thousands of miles from Senegal?
5: Mirabo's people choose him to come to Tarzan, Lord of Jungle.
2: I do not know your people.
5: Senegalese know of Tarzan. Know Tarzan strong, brave, wise. Only Tarzan can help my people in time of big trouble.
2: What is your big trouble?
5: All young men of tribe disappear one at a time. Soon, none but women, old men, and babies left.
2: Oh, but slave raiding has virtually been wiped out, particularly on the West Coast.
5: It's not slave raiders, Tarzan. Senegalese no way of slavers. No signs of struggle in forest, no horses or camels, nothing.
2: Well, whatever it is, it does not concern Tarzan. Talk to your government people in Dakar.
5: I've been to Dakar. I've been to Villa Cisneros, Spanish capital of Rio de Oro near Mirabo's tribe.
2: Well?
5: They send soldiers, not find anything.
2: And how do you expect me to find anything?
5: You, Tarzan.
2: I would like to help you, but I've had many injuries lately. I hesitate because of the trek of thousands of miles required to reach your country.
5: Boat waits at Lagos to take Mirabo and Tarzan to Senegal. If Tarzan not come, no longer he be called Lord of Jungle.
2: I shall come, Mirabo. Not to keep my title, but your respect.

0: We shall return to Tarzan in just a moment.
1: Wind blows. Look like much trouble.
2: We'll be docking within the hour. Surely the storm will not attack that quickly.
1: Mirabo not think of ship in storm. He think of people in his village. Often during storm, Kahali spirits steal our young men.
2: You said you didn't know who stole your young men. Who or what is this Kahali spirit?
1: Only name, Tarzan. People not know what or who it is. Only that often in storm, Usha, the wind, sing in new voice. And when storm has gone... gone too is Senegalese warrior.
2: You're sure the wind sings in a new voice? What is this nonsense you speak, Mirabo?
1: Mirabo speak with straight tongue. Song of Usha, sweet and strange, like voice of angel. Angel of death.
2: We will not speak of it again. I cannot afford to be misled by your tribal superstitions. As soon as we've disembarked, we will go immediately to the district where the Kahali spirit steals your warriors.
1: First Tarzan come to Senegal village for welcome feast.
2: There will be time enough for feasts and celebrations when the Kahali is no more.

0: It's good road, no, Tarzan?
1: Yes, for our country, this road is fine. Clay is hard-packed. Yet, despite the work...
2: This channel is currently offline for essential maintenance and will be back as soon as possible. Please check back soon.
1: What was that?
0: What was what?
1: That strange, far-off sound.
0: Mirabo hear nothing. Was Tarzan's imagination.
1: There. I heard it again.
0: Mirabo heard nothing.
1: Perhaps Tarzan's hearing is more acute. I guess I heard the call of the Kahale.
3: But if the strange music had not been a mere figment of Tarzan's imagination, at least it was heard no more that night nor the next. The last outpost of civilization, the tiny city of Attar, was left behind. Mile after mile of tangled forest was traversed, and then suddenly Murabo's eyes were fixed and glassy.
4: No. No, Mirabo, don't look like that. Mirabo, don't let it get you under its spell.
5: I come, Kahale.
4: Mirabo!
5: I come, Kahale.
4: I'll catch you, Mirabo. I'll run after you until my legs desert my body.
3: But although Tarzan ran with all his might, he could not overtake the entranced Mirabo. His legs ached from the running. His body was wet with heat and exhaustion. His tongue was swollen from thirst. And as he staggered on, the strange...

0: Beckoning call echoed in his ears, dinned in his brain, blotting out all else until Murabo was forgotten and only the haunting melody existed. And as night descended on the Congo, the voice of Kahale finally led Tarzan to a small orchid-strewn clearing with a babbling spring.
1: Water. 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

0: Como parece fuerte.
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2: Señor Tarzan y también muy guapo.
3: Sí, he is very handsome.
2: Y entre Leo Moreno.
0: Silencio. It is agreed that he is strong and handsome and has bronze skin. But we must bind him quickly and carry him within the walls of our fortress.
1: He's no hurry. King Goliola of my tribe make him sleep long.
0: It is a powerful opiate. But according to the stories, this Tarzan has the strength of 100 men. And he may awaken soon.
2: Not awaken from Gingo Awakioka.
0: Silencio! Consuelo Delvades has spoken. The prisoner is to be bound and carried to the Temple of Justice.
4: Tarzan, is you?
5: Mirabu.
4: Yes, Buana. I cannot move. Help me, Rabo, in chains.
5: I will come to you. I also am in chains. And our prison is of heavy stone.
4: How long has Tarzan been here?
5: I don't know. I was just awakened by your groans. Or perhaps they were my own. My head swims even now.
4: Tarzan and Mirabo drugged with powerful Kingo of Wakioka, Mirabo think.
5: But the Wakioka are many moons from here. They are friendly to Tarzan.
4: Us not prisoners of Wakioka, the snake man, though they everywhere in Africa. We prisoners of Kahali.
5: Well, now we have some idea of how they lure their victims with some strange melody and then drug them. Perhaps we can find out the secret of their music and their ways. And what they have done with your men. If we live long enough to find out.
4: There's someone comes. His woman.
2: With man in chains, woman is his equal. I would not attempt to escape.
5: We are hardly likely to run away with these heavy chains and great luck securing us. What do you want with Mirabo and Tarzan?
2: The Senegalese is to remain here. You are to come to our trial chamber, Tarzan.
5: A trial chamber?
2: See?
5: I shall come willingly.
2: When you stand before the court, Tarzan, I would advise you to be careful in your speech. There are some who would have you live, but a few hasty words would change that.
5: What do you mean?
2: Oh, I've said too much already. The trial awaits your presence.

0: this room. It is magnificent.
1: See, it is made of costly teak wood and rare marble. And the throne is set with an empire's treasure of jewels.
0: But the workmanship, who created such a pavilion?
1: Silencio, the court convenes.
2: The trial begins. Advance, Tarzan.
3: I have advanced to your throne, woman of beauty, but I shall make talk only with your chief.
2: I am chief of Kahale.
3: You? But you're a woman. There are none but women in this courtroom.
2: There are none but women within the heavy walls of our fortress.
3: What?
2: We have no men. No live men.
3: What have you done with the men you lured here, the Senegalese?
2: Your tone is one of impertinence, but I shall answer. The men who have been brought here, both men of Senegal and those of other lands, have lived briefly. They have slaved and sweated and toiled, as men have long made women work. And when our use for them was finished, they were killed, snuffed out, as though they were nothing but puny, unimportant women of your world.
3: Until now, I have never held women in contempt. But although your speech is cultured and your skin is whiter than many of your followers, you are more of a savage than the most uneducated black of my jungle.
1: More of a savage? I am Consuelo de Vares. The blood of Castile flows in my veins.
3: You do poorly by the flag of Spain.
1: Bastante! You shall remain in prison until dawn, and then you shall die by a woman's sword.
4: No, must not kill Tarzan. He friend of my people.
1: He has the strength of 100 men. Oh, he could do much work in our city.
2: He is a man. Our vow is to kill all men.
1: But he is too handsome to die.
2: We shall have a vote then. Either he dies tomorrow or he remains a prisoner among us. Bring out the voting kettle.
1: Here is voting kettle, great guy.
2: In the golden box beside my throne are 2 sections. One contains kernels of corn, the other small rocks. Each of you, my subjects, will pause before the box and take that which you choose. You will advance and drop one or the other in the kettle. No one will know how you cast your ballot.
1: A kernel of corn for life, a small stone for death.
2: So be it. Corn for life, stone for death. File before the throne and drop your token. Hingen ustedes prisa.
0: A kernel of corn, a vote that I live. And one for my death. Life. Death. I have an even chance.

0: Back to our dramatic story of Tarzan after a short message. In the morning, Tarzan would be dead. But while he lived, he stood by the tiny window of his cell and examined as much of the fabulous city of women as he could see. The city was not large, but it was magnificent in its architecture and construction. And he was resolved to find out as much about the city and its occupants as he could before he died. His appearance and his personality worked wonders, even with these women. And from Margarita, his jailer, and from Ibuana, who brought him a meager meal, he learned much.
1: In Sevilla, Consuelo del Barros was a great musician, a pianist and an advanced student of harmonics and instrumentation.
2: Yes, Margarita?
1: She learned how to make a mirror break by the sounding of a note on a tuning fork, and how to make a dog howl by striking a note unheard by human ears.
2: Great science.
1: Well, with Consuelo was a game, a sort of amusement. Until the day her love was spurned by Don Jose Quesada, director of the Sevilla Opera Company. It was then that she designed the instrument that now leads many men to their death. After many years of work, she perfected it. And on the eve of Don Jose's marriage to another woman, she lured him to the edge of a great cliff and to his death below.
2: Unrequited love is understandable. It often leads to violence, but all of these other men...
1: The influence of her family enabled her to flee to the African Cali Rio de Oro, a Spanish possession. But each new man she met there reminded her of her dead lover. She lured them all to their death. And then she founded this city.
2: But the rest of you?
1: Well, all of us have good reasons for hating men. I tell you these things, Tarzan, only because you can tell them to no one else. In the morning, you shall join the legion of men who have been killed by the Kahale.
2: Tell me, Ibuana, why did you join the Kahale?
3: Ibuana's father no good. Kicked mother and beat children. Ibuana always hate him. When Ibuana 11, father sell her for 2 head of cattle as wife for Yorogi.
2: A sorcerer. He too was unkind to you?
3: He horrible old man. Teach Ibuana to take Kingoliola, drug that destroys. He beat me and pushed thorns under Ibuana's skin.
2: But you could have gone to your Mutemi.
3: Mutemi is man.

0: Yorabo. Yorabo. Are you in the next cell? Yorabo.
1: Nadio.
0: Come to your window. We can talk better.
1: All right. Yorabo at window.
0: Can you hear me?
1: Nadio. Yorabo, sorry.
0: We have no time for sorrow. Listen. I have been asking many questions. If I ask any more, they will grow too suspicious. Find out where we are.
1: Yorabo, no. Could find place any time from position of mountains in distance.
0: Oh, I can't see any from my window. Well, then you don't have to waste questions with that. Has Iwana brought you a meal yet?
1: No.
0: She brought me one. She's probably gone back for yours. When she comes, beg her to let you see the strange instrument that sounds the call of Kahale. Tell her you're a friend of her people, the Wakayoka, and that it is your dying wish.
1: Mirabo not think she bring it, even if she can.
0: Well, it's worth a chance, Mirabo. It is our only chance.

0: Yes?
1: That window.
0: Yes? Did you get it?
1: The deal. He wanna leave it with Mirabeau, but it does us no good. They have many.
0: Is it small enough to pass through the window?
1: The deal.
0: Well, slide it along the wall outside of your window as far as you can manage.
1: Mirabeau do as Buona say. Now, it's all the way out. As far as Mirabeau can reach.
0: I can't feel it. The wall must be too thick. Stretch further.
1: Cannot reach further, Tarzan.
0: I can't reach it. Mirabeau, are you extending it at the base of the window?
1: At middle.
0: Well, keep it there. I'll slide my hand up. I feel something. I've got it.
1: What now, Tarzan?
0: Tear something from your clothing or from your cut. Make wads of the material and stuff them in your ears. I shall do likewise. When it is late, I shall try my hand at the instrument. I shall pray that there is but one sentry, and I can lure her with the call of Kahali.

0: come, Kehale.
1: It is well, Margarita. You are under my spell.
0: I do your bidding.
1: Unlock the door. Are you the only sentry?
0: Two, by outer gate.
1: Give me the key to Mirabeau's cell and the keys to our chains. Now, go into my cell and lie down. Sleep gently, Margarita. Sleep well. You can take the plugs from your ears, Mirabeau. We're beyond their call now. Take the plugs out, I said.
2: Oh, why did we not destroy city and kill women, Bwana?
1: Ours is not to destroy, Mirabeau. An eye for an eye and a death for a death has never solved any problem. Those women back there have minds that are twisted and warped. They require help. We will report fully to the authorities in Dakar, and then you will return to your people and I to mine.
2: It is good, Tarzan.
3: Many moons later, Tarzan approached the village of the Punya tribe once more. After his experience with the women of Kahili, his mind echoed with a sentiment sometimes expressed by other men. I care not if I never see another woman as long as I live. But as it so happened, Sui, the native girl to whom he had entrusted his parrot, Bill, was the first person he saw upon entering the kraal.
1: Hello, Sui.
4: Tarzan, you are back.
1: I've come for Bill. Now I shall take him to my home and teach him many words.
4: Teach other birds also.
1: Other birds?
4: Bill lay eggs and hatch them while Tarzan is gone.
1: You mean Bill turned out to be a female?
4: Yes.
1: Oh, then you keep him, Sui. Tarzan has had quite enough to do with a female of the species for a long, long time.

0: It was whispered in the still jungle night. It grew into a murmur within the boma of the native villages. And then, as the message was relayed by the talking drums of the jungle, it became hysteria. Nothing could stem the panic, for this was the end of the world. In our next story of Tarzan.
1: Tarzan, a transcribed creation of the famous Edgar Rice Burroughs, is produced by Walter White Jr., prepared for radio by Bud Lesser, with original music by Albert Glasser. This is a Commodore production.

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0: What about that?
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0: They seek him here, they seek him there. Those Frenchies seek him everywhere. Is he in heaven? Is he in hell? That damned elusive Pimpernel.
1: Presenting Marius Goring, star of the motion picture Red Shoes, as Baroness Orpsey's immortal character, the Scarlet Pimpernel.

0: I took a little cottage down by the sea near Portsmouth so that members of the League would have a place to rest between our expeditions into France. But most of them preferred to go to London between their missions. Only Tony Dewhurst and I preferred the solitude of the beach and the endless voice of the surf.
1: Oh, it's so peaceful here, Blakely. So far removed from the troubled world. Next France and all the things that have happened there seem like a dream.
2: I saw a woman on the beach this afternoon, down this way.
0: Blonde?
1: Yes.
2: Rather lovely from a distance. You know her?
0: From the adjoining estate. Mrs. Belfer. You've heard of her husband?
2: Oh, yes. Arthur Belfer, isn't it? The industrialist.
0: Yes.
2: War hit him rather hard, didn't it?
0: Yes. Most of his holdings were in France. In a sense, though, they were very fortunate.
2: Oh, how do you mean?
0: Well, they were more or less permanent residents in Paris, but they came home to England for a visit just a few days before the French struck.
2: That is fortunate.
0: And they aren't exactly impoverished. They have an enormous house, lovely gardens, good staff of servants.
2: I've spoken to one of the staff a couple of times, an old man, a caretaker, I think.
0: It must have been Ramsay. He's been here almost as long as the sea.
2: His face belongs in a painting, ancient and weather-beaten, but full of gentle wisdom, as though he'd loved everything and everyone.
0: He does. And everyone loves Ramsay. Ready to turn back?
2: Suppose we better? Or we'll be on Belfer's grounds.
1: Good heavens, Pinkney, where did that come from?
0: It's hard to tell at night. Might be any direction.
2: Well, back towards our place or Belfer's?
0: Well, it's nobody at our cottage. It might even have come out from there.
2: What, the sea?
0: Surely there was a moon. Could be a ship out there anywhere. I
1: know. Somebody running, coming this way along the beach.
0: Yes. Who's that? Who's there?
3: Stand where you are. Who are you? And what are you doing here?
2: It's a soldier, a sentry on shore patrol.
3: Speak up!
0: I'm Sir Percy Blakeney. This is Lord Anthony Dewhurst.
3: Are you gentlemen armed?
0: No, I'm afraid not.
3: You'd better stay with me, then. Mind if we check your cottage and the grounds?
2: Well, what about Belfer's?
0: There are plenty of people at Belfer's. If anything's happened at the house, well, there's only one shot, others would be setting up an outcry. Yeah, come on, sentry. Let's have a look about. We made our way to the Belfer estate. The beach was clear, and we started to work our way back to the house. It was almost a quarter of a mile from the seafront, set in the center of fine gardens, lined with trees and shrubs.
3: You can see part of the house through the trees, gentlemen.
0: Yes.
1: Yeah, a few of the rooms are lighted, Blakeney.
0: Yes, but if there were any disturbance here, the entire house would probably be lit. There doesn't seem to be any...
3: You men, whoever you are, I've got a gun, so don't move.
4: Huh? Is that you, Mr. Belford?
3: Yes. Who are you?
4: Corporal Watkins, sir, of the beach patrol. There's two gentlemen with me from the cottage up the beach.
0: It's Percy Blakeney, Belford. My friend, Terry Dewhurst.
5: Oh. What are you doing here at this time of night?
0: The same thing you're doing, I fancy.
5: It was a nice study. I thought I heard a shot and a scream.
0: Well, it was more than your imagination.
5: I wasn't sure.
2: No mistaking it. It was loud enough.
0: Loud to us on the beach, Tony, but the house is set well back. Trees and shrubs may have shut off the sound.
4: Shot must have come from the beach then, my lord. If Mr. Belford barely heard it back here, we'd better have a good look down along the shore.
0: Right. Coming along, Belford?
5: Yes. I suppose I should have gone down there before. I just made a check of the grounds around the house.
0: Well, whoever fired the shot has had more than half an hour to get away.
5: There's a path here through the gardens and the grove. Leads past the caretaker's cottage and to the beach.
0: Well, Ramsay may have heard something. The cottage is a little closer to the beach than the main house.
5: Just another 40 yards through here.
2: No light showing.
0: But if the sound was back here, he might have slept through it.
5: Or he may have made a casual check and gone back to bed.
4: A man awakened by a sound at night, gentlemen, might just think he was dreaming.
0: Well, we'll soon know if he heard anything.
1: Look, the door, it's wide open.
0: Come on.
6: The same gentle look that Tony had spoken of was on Ramsay's face. His body was in the center of the room, and there was a stain where a bullet had entered his chest.
5: Is he dead?
6: Yes.
2: In his own cottage, just 100 yards from the main house. Mr. Belfer, it seems to me that you should have heard the shot and scream much more loudly than we did on the beach.
4: How about that, Mr. Belford?
5: What do you mean? I told you what I heard.
2: I mean we were a quarter of a mile or more from this spot, and we heard the shot quite clearly.
5: You mean to imply that I...
0: Just a moment, all of you.
5: Well, your friend here is practically saying...
0: He'll change what he's saying in a moment. Stoop down here. All of you.
4: What is it, sir?
0: Ramsay's shoes. Wet sand clinging to them. Now feel his hair.
7: Why, it's full of wet sand.
0: And if you'll slip your hand under him, you'll find the back of his jacket is the same.
5: Well, what about it, Blakeney?
0: I think it's obvious, Belfer. We heard the shot clearly down at the beach. You weren't quite sure what you'd heard. It all fits. Ramsay was killed down by the beach. And then somebody took hold of his legs and dragged the body here to this cottage. Question is, why was he killed?
5: You tell me. Old Ramsay didn't have an enemy in the world.
7: Robbery, Blakeney?
0: Look around you. Does it look as though he had anything worth stealing, let alone worth killing for? No. I'm afraid the reason for Ramsay's murder lies locked forever in here. In his head.
4: What do you mean by that, sir?
0: I mean that a man without enemies and without wealth could only be murdered because of something he knew, or something he saw, that constituted a danger to his killer.
5: In that case, I might remind you and your insinuating friend here that you were on the beach tonight when this happened.
4: I think you said...
0: Please, Tony. There's no need to get excited. Corporal.
8: Yes, my lord.
0: You also heard the shot. Now, can you tell Mr. Belfer how long after it was when you ran across us on the beach?
8: Not more than 2 or 3 minutes.
0: So you see, Belfer. We already had the time to drag the body up here. Besides, two of us could have carried it. The fact that it was dragged shows that it was one person.
8: You'll excuse me, Mr. Belford, but I think that your servants and anyone else in this household had better be called down here to answer some questions. If you don't mind calling them.
5: Why should I mind?
0: You have no further need for us, have you, Corporal?
8: No, my lord, you may go.
0: Thank you. Good night, Belford. Come on, Tony. Just take one torch to light our way.
7: Yeah, you seemed anxious to get out of there, Blakeney.
0: I was. For two reasons. I want a quick look at that beach before the tide comes in full.
7: And what's the other?
0: By the time we finish at the beach, everybody from Belford's house will be at the cottage. I want to look through that main house. I found the trail I was looking for. A continuous furrow in the beach, where a body had been dragged. We traced it down towards the water.
7: Came right along the waterline. Tide's starting to wash part of it away.
0: Yes, it'll be all gone along here in a moment. Quickly. The torch. Over here.
7: Oh, what is it?
0: I saw the water move somewhere there. There it is.
7: What? Good Lord, a pistol.
0: I just noticed it roll as that last wave lapped over it and receded. Not a minute and it would have been washed out or bedded by the sand. Hold the torch down here. Well?
7: That stock and barrel. That's a bit strange, isn't it?
0: Yes, and they make this whole thing even stranger. Tony, this pistol is of French manufacture.
7: Who would have a French gun here?
0: Somebody who lived in France, like the Belfords. Come on, let's get back to that house. The servants' quarters were empty. But as far as we could see, there was no sign of nocturnal prowling along the beach. Tony and I made our way to the master quarters.
7: Here's the study. Two master bedrooms open off here.
0: Yes. Somebody was sleeping in this one. Obviously a woman's room. Must be Mrs. Belford.
7: See through the door of the other one. That bed hasn't been used, you see.
0: Well, Belford admitted he was in the study. Hadn't gone to bed yet.
7: What's that?
0: Neither of us has walked over to that part of the room, but look. Over there on the rug.
7: Looks like wet sand.
0: It is. Let's have a look inside that room.
2: Oh, there's a bit more on the rug in here.
0: I looked at Belford's boots down at the cottage. There was no sand on them.
7: Then how did any get in here? It couldn't be from earlier. They're still damp.
0: He could have come back and changed his boots. Here, have a look in the closets.
2: Anything?
0: Yes, Tony. These. An old pair of boots. Marked with wet sand.

0: I thought the evidence against Belfair was not enough for us to charge him openly.
1: What?
2: Would Belfour kill a harmless old man?
0: Why? Well, that's something we've yet to learn.
3: Somebody's coming.
0: Belfort and his wife. We mustn't be found here.
3: Hey, well, let's get out of the balcony. Come on.
0: Here, against the wall. So they won't see us if they come over to close the shutters.
3: Suppose they come out here.
0: Oh, we'll think about that when it happens, shall we?
4: Answering such impertinent questions from a common soldier. Why didn't you send him off?
5: Because a man's been murdered. Can't you understand that?
4: I understand all too well. And you, telling him you were here in the study when you heard a shot. Where were you, Arthur?
0: Oh, this is very interesting.
4: Well, where were you? You were away all evening?
5: I walked to the edge of the village and back. I told you where I was going.
4: Oh, yes, you told me.
5: And I told you the truth, which is more than you ever told me. I was coming up to the rear of the house when I heard the shot and Ramsay's scream. Where were you when you heard them?
4: I did not hear. I was asleep.
5: You weren't even here.
4: I wasn't.
5: You weren't. Because I came up here first before I went out to look around. You weren't in your room.
4: Then I went down to the kitchen. I made some more milk.
5: In the kitchen? Or out meeting some man?
4: What man? Old Ramsay?
5: Maybe Sir Percy Blakeney. Or the friend who's staying with him. They were both out rather late tonight.
4: You fool.
5: Yes, fool. I accept the title. I thought we'd left all that behind us when we left France. I thought you'd change. But you never will. Will you, Louise?
4: Your mind is rotten with foul suspicion, is it not, Arthur? Who killed old Ramsay? Did you really walk to town, or were you prowling around here? Did you meet Ramsay in the dark and not recognize him? Is that what happened? Did you kill him because of a mind blinded by a jealous rage? Because you went mad when I wasn't in my room?
5: You're mad.
4: Am I? You killed one man in France because of me.
5: And I vowed I'd never kill another, because you aren't worth it. Oh, I could leave you now. Leave you and never look back.
4: Do you think that matters to me anymore? All I have ever wanted was your money. And most of that is gone. Left in France. Your threats are hollow. Good night.
5: Louise, I...
0: No sign they heard us. Come on, we'd better get home to bed. Because we're not going to sleep long.
3: Oh, why not?
0: I want to be up at the crack of dawn. When the shore sentries relax their patrol for a little. While everyone is still sleeping at Belfort's. I want to see what else we can find on that beach. With the first trace of dawn, we were back on the beach.
2: Well, we've been all over it. I don't know what you expected to find anyway.
0: Well, I was hoping to find footprints somewhere along the beach. When Ramsay was dragged, the mark of his body obliterated the steps of whoever was dragging him. I just thought there might be some clear tracks around the spot where he was killed.
2: Well, if there were any tracks, high tides washed them away during the night.
0: Yes. Probably already too late when we were down here last night. Killing must have taken place near where we found the pistol. And the water had reached there.
2: Yes. What now?
0: I don't know.
2: What are you looking at?
0: Those gulls.
2: Yeah?
0: The face of that cliff seems sheer. Yet some of them seem to be flying right into it and disappearing. Just a bit above the water level.
2: Hmm. Yes. It must be some sort of cave, don't you think?
0: Yes. Tony, if two people were going to meet somewhere at night, an open stretch of beach wouldn't be a likely place. Come on, let's climb around the rocks and have a look.
2: Right. It is easier than I expected. Plenty of hand and toe holds.
0: Oh. Yes, isn't it? Very easy. Say, look, there's a cave there. See the opening now? Look, just beneath it.
2: Nothing there. Except a little strip of sand between the rocks.
0: Oh, more than that. The marks are faint, but you can still see them.
2: I see what you mean. Like the prow of a boat that's just been pulled up on the sand.
0: Look, we'll be in the cave in a second. Goodness, this ledge is almost like a path. Come on. Here we are.
2: Oh, it's a rather shallow cave. All to ourselves, though, now that we've frightened the birds away.
0: Well, well. What do we have here?
2: What is it? A lantern.
0: Yeah? A square of heavy fabric.
2: Why would they be here?
0: With that boat mark down below, I'd say they were used to signal the boat in. The square moved in front of the lantern and away.
3: Yes.
0: And from the recesses of the cave, the light wouldn't be seen by sentries along the beach. But, well, where would the boat come from? Well,
2: from a larger ship, laying to out there in the sea. A ship that wouldn't risk detection by the shore patrol.
3: You mean a French warship?
2: That's exactly what I do mean.
3: But why?
2: Who are they contacting here?
0: Well, this long stretch of beach, only a couple of miles from Portsmouth.
3: What are you thinking, Blakeney?
0: Just that the French have a very large army, Tony. Very much larger than ours. And if they could put 1,000 of them ashore on this beach one night, well, they could make a land attack on Portsmouth from the rear.
3: You mean a raid?
0: More than a raid. If they took Portsmouth and the harbor defenses, they could turn our fortress guns on our own ships in the harbor. They could wipe out a wing of our fleet, then bring their own warships in full force with enough troops to launch a full-scale invasion.
3: Good heavens! Oh, but they couldn't do that, Blakeney.
0: Well, they'd have to come into this beach in longboats. Our sentries would see them and spread the alarm before too many got ashore. They couldn't all land on that narrow strip below us, could they?
2: No, but perhaps somebody is planning a way to get them past the sentries.
3: Then you think that's why old Ramsay was killed? Because he found out that somebody was signaling from here, meeting a Frenchman.
2: Perhaps. Let's get back to the beach.
1: What are you going to do?
2: Find Belford and force the truth out of him. We were too late. The servants were up and starting their work for the day. But Belford's room was empty, his bed unslept in. Our investigation awakened Mrs. Belford. She received us in the study.
4: You wanted to see my husband, gentlemen. Well, I am afraid you are a bit too late. He left here last night.
2: Last night?
4: Yes. Just a short while after you two gentlemen dropped from the balcony of this room into the garden. You seem surprised. I saw you from my bedroom window.
2: And you raised no alarm.
4: Oh, why should I? It is no secret that you are the Scarlet Pimpernel, Sir Percy.
2: Oh, come.
4: We have heard that even in France before we returned to England. And if you are after my husband, why should I stop you?
2: Where did your husband go to, Mrs. Belford?
4: Do you think that a murderer would tell anyone where he was going? You must have heard our conversation last night.
2: Yes, we did. I apologize. Your husband was carrying a pistol when we saw him last night. Did he own another?
4: Yes. He brought one back from France. Why?
2: Is this it?
4: Yes. But did you catch him?
2: No.
4: Did you kill him?
2: No. This gun was used to kill Ramsay.
4: If you ever catch my husband, Sir Percy, kill him at once. He is a very powerful man. Don't let him trick you.
2: Oh, don't worry, madam. I won't be tricked. I bid you a very good morning.
4: Are you going to try to find him?
2: No, a chase without direction would be a rather useless thing, Mrs. Belford.
4: Then be my guests here tonight, gentlemen. I am giving a large party to celebrate my husband's departure. And please, don't call me Mrs. Belford. Call me Louise.
2: Oh, thank you, Louise. Good morning, Louise. So Belfour ran.
0: Only away from her as he threatened he would.
2: He didn't kill Ramsay. She did.
0: How do you know?
2: She just told me, old boy. She just pointed out something I had overlooked.
0: What?
2: That Belford was a powerful man. If a powerful man killed Ramsay and wanted to move him away from the beach, he'd toss the body over his shoulder and carry it. A woman couldn't. I think we've got to invite some other guests to tonight's party.
0: Oh, who?
2: I want you to ride into Portsmouth at once.
0: Yes?
2: Tell the naval commander of our suspicions. He can get his fleet to sea and lie offshore tonight to ambush the French.
0: What are you going to do?
2: Go to the army garrison. When that landing party comes to the beach tonight, our soldiers should be there to meet them. The party was a gay affair, and Mrs. Belford was very democratic. The guests were all people who owned property down by the seafront. It was midnight when my hostess danced her name.
4: Are you enjoying yourself, Sir Percy?
2: Not nearly so much as I expect to enjoy myself later, madam.
4: You sound very naughty.
2: Oh, I am. And so are you, my beautiful Louise.
4: You do not know that for certain yet.
2: Ah, but I do. You sent some hot rum down to the beach. Some sentries.
4: And is that naughty?
0: Well, it is when they're on duty, particularly when the rum is drugged. Oh, don't turn pale, dear lady. They didn't drink it. As a matter of fact, they're greeting your French friends on the beach just now.
4: Oh, no! No, they must not!
2: Shall I go after her, Blakeney?
0: No, we can get her later. Come on, my dear fellow. We're missing the big party on the beach. Come on.

0: I came to you, Sir Percy, because they told me you saw her die.
1: Yes, Mr. Belfer. I'm sorry, but... Well, Tony and I left her in the house and went out to join the battle. She came running out, went up and down the battle line like a mad woman, screaming Jacques. A French naval officer ran towards her and then, quite suddenly, raised his gun and killed her. I heard him curse, and then one of our men killed him.
0: Jacques. That's the name of a young French officer she was in love with in Paris. He was one of many.
1: It must have been the one she was signaling and meeting on the beach.
0: I often meant to leave her. This was the first time I ever did. Even then, I came back. I came back with the same hope that had kept me from leaving her before. The hope that she might change. But she never will change, will she? Not anymore. Louise.
1: Now, please, Belfer, you're well rid of her. She's no, Tony. Leave the man his grief and his memories. All he has left

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Produced by Harry Allen Towers.

0: 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They are clearly a most primitive people.
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4: 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Ceiling 1,200. All clear.
2: Okay, this is Hop Harrigan. Coming in. Yes, it's America's ace of the airwaves. Coming in for another transcribed episode in the adventures of Hop Harrigan.
5: Say, gang, there's some strange things in aviation these days. For instance, the McDonnell Banshee, a jet plane built for the Navy, kneels down. And it's really an amazing thing to see. When the planes taxi up to the parking space on an aircraft carrier, the nose wheel folds up into the fuselage so that the nose almost touches the deck. And that, in turn, allows the tail to stick up in the air. When the next plane taxis into position, the nose of the second plane will slide right under the first, allowing more ships to be parked in the space. Down in Tyler, Texas, there's a plane that's always tied down immediately after it touches the ground. It all started when the plane ran away. No kidding, that's exactly what happened. A student pilot started to crank up the engine one afternoon, and before he knew what was happening, the engine caught, the prop whirled, and the ship went sailing down the runway without a pilot. Now, almost as if someone is at the controls, the plane took off upwind and headed southeast over the horizon. Well, things started humming at the Tyler Airport. The field manager took off to take up the chase. Two other pilots dashed their ships and joined the hunt. And 15 miles away, the airport manager caught up with the runaway. But the plane wasn't ready to be brought down. The pilotless ship suddenly dove and then disappeared completely from view. After a long search, the runaway plane was finally found. It had flown 35 miles and landed safely in an open field, and the only damage, a bent landing gear. In just a few minutes, gang, I'll be back, so don't forget to listen. And now to our story. Midnight, and the storm-swept ranch of Carlos Mendez at Cañada Verde is the scene of an impending battle to the death. Hop, Tank, and John Temple have succeeded in reaching Gail Nolan and young Christopher Cross, but are now trapped in a large barn surrounded by 15 fully armed men commanded by Otto Vogel. As Gail and Chris huddle together against the wall, the boys crouch near the window with Temple, watching the activity in the corral as lightning flickers a zigzag pattern overhead. The roar of thunder drums in their ears.
6: They're just standing around out there. What are they waiting for, anyhow?
7: They're getting organized, probably.
6: How much organization do you need? 15 against 3.
8: Vogel seems to be doing a lot of talking. Look. Look at him wave his arms.
6: Yeah. Hey, I just thought of something. Maybe the men won't do what he says. They're Mendez's boys, you know.
7: Yes, but if I figured Vogel right, he'll tell them we killed Mendez. That he just managed to escape.
8: Very likely, Hop.
6: Gosh, I wish they'd do something.
9: Hop.
6: This waiting has given me the creeps.
8: Well, enjoy it while you can, Tank. Once they start moving in, we'll have our hands full.
7: Hey, look, fellas. Are the guns dry, ready to fire?
8: Well, I checked the rifle, Hop. It's okay.
6: So's the 38, but I only got 6 shots.
8: No, there are only 5 in my clip.
7: 11 bullets against 15 fully armed men. Not very good odds.
9: Hop.
6: Yes, Chris?
9: I've got an idea. Why don't we hide under the bell?
6: Huh? Under the bell?
9: Well, sure. It's big enough for all of us, and we'd be covered on all sides. No bullets would ever go through the metal.
6: Hey, that is an idea.
7: Yeah, it sure is. It wouldn't work. How could you squeeze through that opening, for instance?
6: Well, then I'll stay outside, and you'll be protected at least.
8: No, Tank. We'd be backing ourselves into a corner with no possible chance of escape. Once Vogel and his men broke into the barn, why, we'd be caught like rats in a trap.
9: But he couldn't get at us.
7: He wouldn't have to, Chris. He could wait and starve us out.
9: Oh.
7: Sorry, Chris. No soap.
8: Hey, heads up. They're starting to move.
6: Here goes nothing.
7: Yeah, they're fanning out.
8: There are only 2 doors into this place. The main loading doors and the small side entrance we used.
7: That'll help some. We're right over the side door and we can cover the big doors from the inside.
6: Yeah, but these walls ain't too thick. A bullet will cut them like a hot knife through butter.
7: Say, aren't those grain sacks down there?
6: Huh? Where? Oh, hey, yeah. They'd be as good as sandbags. Here, you take the 38. I'll bring some up.
8: Right, thanks.
9: Where are you going, Tank?
6: Get some of them grain sacks.
9: I'll help.
6: No, Chris, you stay put.
9: Oh, Hop, I want to help.
10: Isn't there anything we can do?
6: No, Gail, just stay under cover.
10: Hop, I feel so useless. There must be something.
8: Hop, they're getting close.
6: We better hold our fire. We can't afford to waste a single shot.
8: If I could pick off Ogle, we might break this thing up before it gets started.
6: I think he realizes that. Yeah, look at him. Staying behind those men on the left. Nah, that's a bad angle shot.
8: They're opening up.
6: Hey, watch yourself, John. Tank, hurry up with those sacks.
8: Yeah, I'm coming. Range about 50 yards, Hop. They're coming in faster now. One group circling around to the left. I think they'll hit the main doors.
6: I'll take care of them with a 38. You concentrate on the bunch in front.
8: Right. Hey, move over. Let me put the sacks in front of the window.
6: Oh, here. Good. Thanks.
8: Hey, the rain's getting sharper.
6: You better knock out the rest of that window so we won't be cut by flying glass.
8: Right, Hop. I'll get a couple more sacks. Hop. Range down to about 25 yards now.
6: They're getting too close to miss.
8: Oh, I could have a field day if I had enough ammunition.
6: Listen, I'd rather not hurt any of them if it can be helped. Vogel's still playing it cute?
8: I don't see him anywhere. Must have gone around to the side with the other bunch. 20 yards and closing fast. Hop, if I'm going to do anything, I'll have to do it now.
6: Okay, go ahead.
8: I'll see what happens if I wing a couple. Maybe it'll scare them off.
6: Don't waste your shot.
8: At this range, I can't miss. There, I got one.
6: Hey, watch it, John.
8: I'm all right. I'll put him out of commission. Say, I'm pretty good.
6: But they're still coming.
8: Yeah, but not so fast. One more should do it.
6: Nice work. You made him break and run.
11: Hey, what's going on? I'm missing all the fun.
6: We've got to take care of the men coming around the side now.
11: Let me dump these sacks and I'll handle them.
6: Put them over there against the wall by Chris and Gail.
11: Good idea.
10: No, Hop, you need them. Okay, on it.
11: Hey, listen, this wall wouldn't stop my spitball. You stay down behind me.
8: Hop, you better watch the main doors. They may come through any second now.
6: I'm ready for them.
8: Is the door locked?
6: No, I don't think so.
8: Oh, then look out for a rush.
11: Yeah. Give me a 38. I want some target practice, too.
6: Okay, fella, here. And watch that door.
11: You bet.
6: John, what are the ones we drove back doing?
8: Well, they're just standing around. I'm trying to figure out what to do next, I guess.
6: Then we can forget them for a few minutes. Hey, what is it, Hank?
8: The door's moving down there.
6: Mm.
8: The door's moving. Then stand by. They're trying to sneak in.
6: They are, huh? I'll fix their wagon.
7: Remember, Tank, don't waste any lead.
8: I won't. I'll ring the bell every time, I promise.
6: Hey, John.
8: What?
7: You better keep your eyes on the first bunch in case they try another rush.
8: Sure thing.
6: Right.
8: Now, wait a minute. Or stop moving.
7: Someone's trying to sneak in.
8: Big dope. You think we're blind?
7: Wait, Tank. Okay, plug him. But only in the arm. Just disable him.
8: I'll get his gun arm.
7: Hurry up now before the next one comes through.
8: Here goes.
7: Good for you.
8: He ducked back out.
7: Just what we want. He'll let the others know they can't get away with anything.
8: Hop, look. He dropped the rifle just inside the door.
7: Hey, we can use that, all right.
9: I'll get it, Hop.
7: What?
9: Chris, come back here.
10: I'll be right back. I'm going to get that rifle for Hop.
7: Chris, no.
8: Come back, kid. You'll get hurt.
10: I'm okay. Don't worry.
9: Chris, please. Hop, stop it.
7: Cover his tank. I'm going after him.
8: Check.
10: Chris, wait.
8: Crazy kid.
12: Hey, what's going on?
8: Well, the man dropped a rifle by the door, and Chris went down to get it.
12: Uh-oh. Hey, it's right next to the opening. If they come back...
8: Yeah. What we're afraid of.
10: Chris, stay away from that door.
9: I've almost got it, Hop. You stay there.
12: Watch the door, Tank.
8: Yeah, you cover it, too.
12: Yeah, I am.
9: See? Look, I got it.
10: Look out!
12: Chris! They're rushing the door, Tank. Shoot!
9: Chris, get away from that door. Oh!
12: What? They got him.
8: No. He just fell.
7: But he's right in their line of fire.
9: Come on, these fellas. I'll get him.
13: As John empties his rifle into the doorway, trying to keep Vogel's men back, and Tank pumps shot after shot out of the .38 revolver, Hop, running in a half crouch, sprints toward Chris, who is trying to regain his footing. Will he make it, or will the young boy's rash attempt to help Hop and Tank end in disaster? Well, we'll know in a moment, so stand by. Say, gang, today's our day for a few aviation stories, and here's another one. During the war, the Naval Air Station at Samar in the Philippines was a wonderful spot to operate from, if you like rain, that is, for it rains most of the time down there. As usual, during one of the afternoon downpours, a couple of Navy patrol bombers were caught in the storm. When the first plane arrived over the area, visibility was really very bad. However, the tower cleared the pilot for a low approach. They told him to land if he could see the runway. On the ground, they couldn't see the plane until suddenly there it was, touching the ground on one end of the landing strip. Well, everyone breathed a sigh of relief and turned to the ready room. Suddenly, the second plane flashed in to land at the other end of the same runway. The two ships thundered toward each other, and the spectators got ready for a big crash. Then the pilots of the two ships saw each other, but it was too late to do anything except turn the planes to the right and try to force them off the runway. Well, it's not the easiest thing in the world to turn 30 tons of plane within 5 seconds, but somehow when the two of them met in front of the tower, they had miraculously passed each other with maybe an inch to spare. Someone drove out to pick up the pilots, and he asked the pilot of the first plane just what he thought when he saw the other ship coming towards him. He said, "I thought about the farmer who was plowing his field one day when he saw a train come roaring down the track. Then he looked in the other direction and saw another train speeding down the same track, headed for sure collision." "Well," said the flyer, "I said to myself just what that farmer said. What a way to run an Air Force." Say, you know, fellas and girls, aviation is pushing ahead on all fronts. It offers a great career for young people. So always remember, America needs flyers. And now back to our story. Fighting off two attacks by Vogel's men, Hop, Tank, and Temple found themselves running low on ammunition. And when one of the men dropped his rifle inside the barn doorway, they saw an opportunity for reinforcement. However, before they could move, Chris dashed down the ladder from the hayloft and, stumbling in front of the open doorway, fell headlong directly into the line of fire. As Tank and John Temple emptied their guns into the doorway to keep Vogel's men back, Hop dashed forward to help the young boy.
14: Up on your feet, Chris, fast!
15: Keep shooting, John.
16: I can't, Hank. My gun's empty.
15: Oh, great. I only got 3 slugs left myself.
17: Hop's reached him. Oh, good.
15: Go on, Hop. Run.
14: We're okay now.
15: He's got the rifle, too.
14: Hold your fire, fellas. Let me close this door.
15: Watch yourself.
17: Be careful, Hop.
14: Yeah.
15: Can you lock it?
14: Yeah, there's a door, Mark. Okay.
15: Good. Nice work, fella. Come on back up here now.
14: Go ahead, Chris.
15: Well, wait a minute.
17: What are you
15: going to
17: do?
14: I'm going to poke around down here. Go on now.
15: Hey, what's Hop
17: doing? Hop, come back up here.
15: What's the idea?
14: Don't worry about me. Check that window. They may attack again.
15: Uh-oh, I forgot all about that.
17: But Hop, what are you doing?
14: I've got an idea. I'll be back in a minute.
15: Oh, great. Him and his ideas, they always mean trouble.
14: Here's the rifle, Tank.
15: I'll give it to John.
9: All right. Now, I'm sorry I caused you so much trouble. I didn't mean to.
15: Yeah, we know.
12: Chris, let's have that rifle.
9: I'll be right with you.
15: They coming back, John?
12: I think so. They're fanning out again.
15: They won't get through the main door so easy. They've opened fire.
17: Hadn't we better call Hop back?
15: Yeah. Hey, Hop!
17: Hop! Why didn't he answer? Hop, where are you?
15: Hop!
12: Hey, they're coming fast. I'll need your help, Tank.
15: All right, coming.
17: But what's happened to Hop?
9: Hey, what's that?
15: Came from the back of the barn.
17: That's where Hop went.
15: Oh, my gosh. Hop! Hop!
17: Please answer, Hop!
9: Hop! Where are you? Hop! Hop!
13: Hey, Tank, Hop! Gale, and young Chris call out frantically, the huge barn echoing their shouts. But there's no answer. What has happened to the young pilot? Where is he? And what was that strange sound they heard? We'll know more in our next action-packed adventure, gang, so don't fail to listen. Tune in and fly with Hop Harrigan, America's ace of the airwaves. Come on, Hop. We'll be seeing you same time, same mutual station. Hop Harrigan is a transcribed copyrighted feature appearing in All American Comics magazines.

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0: America's number one adventurer, K-7, former United States secret agent, who operated in 22 countries, on land, on sea, and in the air, brings you a story of today. Here is K-7.
1: With huge defensive rearmament programs getting into stride, shipyards have assumed a new importance in all of the great nations. Keels are being laid almost daily, and several great floating fortresses are under construction. This activity has attracted many foreign spies. They seek information about the new ships, and particularly pictures of the shipyards and their location. This latter information would be of the utmost importance to bombing planes seeking to destroy the shipyards in the event of war. Such is the background of the story which John Holbrook introduces.
0: Thank you, K-7. Our story begins near a great shipyard. It is near midnight as a small group of men work in darkness around an anti-aircraft sound detector, which has four great horn-like ears pointed toward the sky.
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4: They're circling to the west to turn back. They've seen our lights.
5: It'll be out of sight in another minute. Did you get a look at him?
4: Only briefly. It's a fast monoplane, General. It looks almost like a pursuit ship. He's almost away. I think I have a plan. That's all that we can do here tonight, General. I'll see you in the morning.

0: The next morning, Agent B-9 and his assistant, Rita Drake, drove to General Tiviot's headquarters. On the way, B-9 outlined the case.
1: A plane has flown over the shipyard for 3 nights in succession, Rita. I've checked all flying fields within 1,000 miles. There's no record of any such plane having taken off.
2: Well, where does it come from, B-9?
1: Probably from a secret field somewhere along the coast. I've discounted it's coming from the deck of the ship at sea. The Coast Guard hasn't been able to locate a mothership. And from the little I could see of the plane when it flew over last night, I'm sure it's a land plane. We'll stop here.
2: Have you any idea why the flights are made? They wouldn't dare drop bombs.
1: No, Rita. The flights are made to map the exact location of the shipyard, and the ship's now under construction. You get the rest of the story in the general's office. Here, we'll use this entrance.
3: Whom do you wish to see, sir?
1: General Tiviage. Agent B-9 calling.
3: Yes, sir. This way, sir. Special Agent B-9 calling, sir.
4: Oh, come in, B-9. This is your assistant, Miss Drake.
1: That's right. Rita, this is General Tiviage.
2: I'm glad to know you, sir.
3: The pleasure is mine, Miss Drake. Your father is in the service. I know him well. Sit down.
2: Thank you.
3: Now, B-9, have you had time to form any opinions?
1: My inquiry is already underway, General. I'm convinced the plane is a land plane, a foreign make. I believe the flights over the shipyard are for the purpose of taking pictures.
3: Pictures?
1: Yes. If I'm right, they are using expensive cameras with infrared film. The science of night photography has progressed far enough to ensure fair results.
3: I see. B-9, I think you're on the right trail. What's your next move?
1: Most of the infrared films manufactured today are made in this country, General. I've talked with most of the film companies by long distance this morning. A telegram will be delivered to me here within the next few minutes.
3: You want the names of those who have purchased films?
1: That would be too much to hope for. I'll be satisfied to learn that such films have been sold to a dealer in a

0: those who have purchased films.
1: That would be too much to hope for. I'll be satisfied to learn that such films have been sold to a dealer in a city south or southeast of this point.
0: I see. So the information should... come in.
2: A telegram has just arrived for Special Agent B9 in care of you, sir.
1: Oh, let me have it at once. Thank you. Yes, this is the information I want. Infrared film sold only to our dealer in Osborne, in your part of country. Has placed several orders. Should have supply on hand. General, Osborne is southeast of this point, isn't it?
0: Yes, it's a small city about 150 miles away by air.
1: Then I'm starting for there at once by car. Rita, I want you to remain here until 11 o'clock tonight.
3: Yes, B9.
1: And General, at 11 tonight, I want a plane and a skilled pilot assigned to Miss Drake. The plane is to be equipped with landing flares.
0: I'll arrange it at once. What is your plan?
1: I'd rather not discuss it until I have thought out the details carefully, General. Rita, we'll leave now. You and I have a lot of work to do. And, General, if we're lucky, we'll have your spy by tomorrow morning.

0: Rita and B-9 spent the next hour over maps of the countryside and making their plans. Then B-9 left for the small city, which was to be the center of their activity. At 11 that night, Rita and her pilot took off and also headed into the southeast. An hour later, her plane circled the city of Osborne at a high altitude.
1: This is about the right altitude, pilot. It's clear night, too. We should see B-9 signal easily.
2: Have you any idea which side of the city the field is on?
1: No. I haven't heard from B-9. He was going to talk to the photographic dealer and then question those who lived in outlying sections. If he locates the field, he'll signal to us by flashlight from the ground.
2: That looks like a level field below. A plane could land or take off from there. Use your glasses.
1: I am. Pilot, those flashes, did you see them?
2: Yes.
1: Oh, it's B-9. Read the flashes. He's signaling. Dash, two dots, that's D. Dot, dash, dot, that's R. Dash, dot, O. Dot, two dashes, dot, T. It's the word drop.
2: Two dots, dash, dot, F. Dot, dash, two dots, L. Drop flares. It's the signal.
1: We're right over the field. Release them. Keep circling. There's the flare.
2: There's a plane on the field. See it below us?
1: I don't see anyone. Keep circling and come into the wind so that we can land if necessary.

0: On the ground, two men were preparing to take off as Rita's plane appeared overhead. When the flares were dropped, one of them issued a sharp order.
1: A flare. Get under the wing so he won't be seen.
2: Someone looking for a landing field.
1: Yeah, for us. Keep out of sight until the flare dies out. Then we'll take off. This plane is faster than any in this part of the country.
3: Yes, sir.
1: What are you looking at?
2: A man.
3: He was standing up at the edge of the field looking this way.
1: You are sure?
3: I saw him plainly for a minute.
1: Flare is dying. Come on. Keep down.
3: What are you going to do?
1: I'm going after him. Keep down. The grass is quite high.
3: Do you see him?
1: I think so. Yes, it's a man. Have your gun ready for use.
3: All right.
1: Put up your hands. Turn around. Let me look at you.
4: Take your flashlight out of my eyes.
1: Oh, benign. Well, so we meet again. Get his gun, Paul.
4: All right. I've got it. Who are you? Trevzer.
1: Yes, benign. I'm Lavelle Trevzer. The last time we met, you sent me to prison. It'll be different this time. Turn around and walk to the plane.
4: What do you think you're going to do, Trevzer?
1: We'll talk about that later. You're going with us. Start the motors. We've got to take off before the other plane lands.

0: Swing into the wind. We're landing.
1: Hold on. The field may be rough.
0: Hurry, the plane's turning around. They're going to take off.
1: No, they're not. Hang on, Miss Jake. I'm going to land and crash them. Hang on. Here we go.
2: Are you all right, Miss Drake?
0: I think so.
3: Rita.
0: Oh, Benign, where are they?
3: Both of them are knocked out, Rita. I don't know how badly they're injured. They tried to jump just as you hit us. Are you all right?
0: Yes. Benign, were they the spies?
3: Yes, Rita. One of them was Lavelle Travzer, an old enemy of mine. He's one of the most ruthless spies in the world. If you hadn't arrived in time, he would have killed me.

0: Above them, Rita's plane still circled. Then Rita saw the flashlight moving.
1: There's something going on down there. Drop another flare. Maybe we'll be able to see it.
2: Hey, keep watch. Here goes. It will burst in a minute. And there it goes.
1: Look, three men walking across the field. One of them has his hands over his head. It's B-9.
2: They're getting into the plane.

The master spy, Lavelle Traverser, died on the way to the hospital. If he hadn't attempted to jump, he would have probably have been safe. Lavelle Traverser was one of the most dangerous of the international espionage agents, a man whose very existence was a menace to peace. Listen for my next story. This is K7 speaking.

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5: Log entry, the catch Scarlet Queen. Position 123 degrees, 8 minutes west, 37 degrees, 31 minutes north. Gyro compass course 237, wind fresh, sky fair. Remarks, cleared port of San Francisco at 2:30 p.m. Sailing delayed 19 hours due to death of first officer. Cause of death, murder.

0: I stood there on the pier that evening, the ache in my frame reminding me that a long, hard day of loading stores was behind me, and looked out over the bay. It wasn't a night for stargazing or anything, just typically San Francisco, damp and gray. The kind most people trade off early for steam heat and drinks and short glasses. But for me, it was good. The Scarlet Queen nudged her fenders against the dock right below me. She looked clean and young in her new white paint with her shining bright work picking up the pier lights like costume jewelry under neon. She was beautiful, and she was mine, all 78 feet of her. She rose and fell just a little, even in the quiet harbor water, delicately, lifting her figurehead out of the shadows now and then to give her a glance at the dock. The Scarlet Queen, a fresh young body looking forward from just under the bowsprit, bold, teasing, dressed in only a crown and painted scarlet. But that particular gray San Francisco night wasn't cut out for romance between man and lacquered wood. I didn't hear him as he walked up behind me, but it didn't take me long to pick up the odor of a jail cell after he opened his mouth.
1: You Philip Kearney?
0: Yeah, that's right.
1: I'm Kessel, homicide. You know a man named David R. Malone?
0: Yeah, he's my chief mate. Who'd he kill?
1: That's not what I'm interested in. I want to know who killed him. Come on, you got a date at headquarters.
0: Wait a minute. This is a little sudden on a full stomach. What happened to him? How was he killed?
1: The books are going to call it murder by a person or persons unknown. Homicide wants to know you better.

0: And so begins the voyage of the Scarlet Queen, with Phil Kearney, master of the proudest ship to plow the seas, bound for uncharted adventure. Every week, a complete entry in the log, and every week, a league further in the strange voyage of the Scarlet Queen.
1: Your last name, first and middle initial.
2: Kearney Philip M.
1: Age?
2: 29.
1: Height?
2: 6'2½".
1: Weight?
2: 207.
1: Eyes blue, hair brown. Scars or other identifying marks?
2: Yeah, a tattoo. A 3-strand Turk's head in my right bicep.
1: A what?
2: A 3-strand Turk's head. It's a knot. You know, or does somebody else tie your shoelaces? A knot. Kessel, I'm getting awful sick of this.
3: Shut up and answer the question.
1: Address?
2: The schooner Scarlet Queen.
1: Street number?
2: Street number? Well, how on the... Pier 12, berth 2, Embarcadero. Not permanent.
3: That'll be enough for now, O'Brien. That might be a pretty permanent address at that, Kearney.
2: Not with me paying the rent. My lease is up day after tomorrow.
3: Yeah, we'll take care of that. How long had you known Malone?
2: About 5 days.
3: Not about, Kearney. How long?
2: 5 days. I signed him on 5 days ago.
3: When did you see him last? Exactly.
2: Between 12:30 and 1 this afternoon, I saw his stern end going around the warehouse at Pier 12. He turned to the right. Exactly.
3: He went to room 218, the Crown Hotel on Columbus Avenue in the North Beach section. Why?
2: Because he's human, I suppose. They build hotels for people to go into.
3: He didn't look human when we found him.
2: Look, Kessel, I don't know anything about it. I'm sorry Malone's dead. He was a nice guy. But that's all I can give you. I saw him between 12:30 and 1. The rest of the day I spent loading stores. If you want proof, I've got 4 seamen who worked with me all day. That'll carry me to the time you tap me on the shoulder. What do you want, a halo?
3: Yeah, don't get sore, Connie. Yeah, have a cigarette.
2: No, thanks. All I want's a cab back to the Embarcadero on you.
3: Sure, sure. We'll take care of that. Just a couple of more questions.
2: That patience act fits you about like a bare midriff evening gown.
3: Thanks, Connie. Might not last. What information could Malone have learned on your Scarlet Queen that somebody would go to a lot of trouble to get him out of?
2: What are you talking about, Kessel?
3: Malone was tortured for a good long time. And then somebody slipped or lost their temper.
2: He didn't know anything.
3: He didn't know why $50,000 was deposited in your name last year?
2: I don't know what you're talking about.
3: Hey, Barrett, bring Funston in.
2: The name Funston rang just a faint bell for me, but I recognized the little guy they brought in, all right. If there was anybody who knew about my banking business, he did. He worked there in the assistant cashier's office. Down there, he was just another face looking at you through rimless glasses. But here, he looked like trouble.
3: Mr. Funston, is this the man you say received that $50,000 letter of credit?
4: I'm sorry, Mr. Kearney, but the police, you know. Yes, sir, he's the man.
2: Remind me to bank someplace else next time.
3: That's all, Mr. Funston, thank you.
4: I hope you understand, Mr. Kearney. I had to answer the question.
2: Goodbye, Funston. It's been grand. You guys have got long noses, haven't you?
3: Uh-huh. When things smell as rotten as this. It was deposited in a San Francisco bank while you were in China with the Marines.
2: Where are you getting this, Kessel?
3: It was sent over as a letter of credit from a firm in Shanghai called Kang and Son. Most of it went to a local shipyard where your Scarlet Queen was built. To a flock of coast companies for your cargo. $50,000 mystery dollars, Connie. And a voyage to nowhere.
2: I won it in a craft game, and my articles say Honolulu.
3: Honolulu, with enough stores aboard for a 2-year cruise? Who do you think you're kidding, Connie? Why don't you talk?
2: Why don't you get tired? You're pumping a lot of bilge flush. You're bluffing your heart out, and you know it.
3: All right, Connie. You can go. But we'll be hearing from you.
2: Sure. Sure, I'll send you a postcard from Honolulu. It'll
3: be a Christmas card by the time you get there.
2: I'll take that cab now, huh?
3: With $50,000 in mystery money, you can pay for it. Now get out of here.
2: I would have traded places with any engine room hand on any Great Lakes ore ship after I left Kessel, and I hate fresh water almost as much as I hate engine rooms. Kang had warned me when I signed with him in Shanghai. The opposition, he called him. An octopus with a body in an office building in Hong Kong, a brain called Felix Van Gort, and the tentacles groping across the world for the prize Kang was sending me after. A $10 million prize somewhere in the South Pacific, but only Kang knew where and only Van Gort and Kang knew what it was. I didn't know who the San Francisco tentacle was, but he'd warned me, and I'd fed Malone to it. I knew he'd been tortured for something even I didn't know. The true destination of the Scarlet Queen. I locked my cabin door, closed the ports, and poured a couple of stiff drinks. I checked my naval coat on the disposition of the monies and effects of deceased seamen and got Malone's stuff together. In a pocket of one of his coats, I found a match folder from the Gorgonia, a bar advertising pre-war whiskey and continuous entertainment. On the inside was a name, Helen, and the number 218. So I kept it. By 11 the next morning, Malone was written off my books and my new chief mate was aboard, an old salt by the name of Pritchard. By 11:15, Kessel's crack about that Christmas card made sense because the Coast Guard handed me a piece of paper saying my port clearance had been revoked indefinitely. And at 11:30, I was in my cabin cleaning a .45 automatic that I'd gotten out of the habit of wearing. And that's when I met Gallagher. Big Red Gallagher.
5: Hello, Skipper.
2: Who the devil are you and how'd you get aboard?
5: I wanted to talk to you. I'm Red Gallagher.
2: Where's my gangway watch? He's got orders. Nobody aboard.
5: He tried, Skipper. Don't blame him, but you know how it is. I wanted to talk to you.
2: He didn't have to explain. He held up a hand about the size of a fielder's glove and rubbed the knuckles as if they were bruised. He didn't have to say any more. He was about my size, wearing a shapeless, stained white duck officer's cap, faded dungarees, and a jumper with the sleeves rolled up. His face was heavy-featured, but not flat. His eyes, gray and set off by crow's feet wrinkles from squinting into the sun. And they were laughing at me.
5: But no harm done, Skipper. He isn't hurt bad.
2: Maybe he wasn't big enough to put you over the side, huh?
5: Now, wait a minute, Skipper. Take it easy. We'll just bust a lot of furniture and lose a lot of skin that way. Don't be so jumpy.
2: All right, unload in a hurry and get out of here, then. What do you want?
5: I hear you're looking for a new chief mate, and I want to sign on.
2: You're about 2 hours too late.
5: What?
2: My new mate signed on. And listen, if anybody told you the way to get a berth is to start knocking the crew around, they gave you the wrong idea. I wouldn't get into a dory with you.
5: Oh, wait a minute, Skipper. I was made for this trip. I've been with sail all my life, and I traded 3 years out of Sydney. I know that South Pacific.
2: How do you know where I'm going?
5: If that scarlet beauty under your bowsprit hadn't whispered to me, I could have checked your bills of lading and found glass jewelry, knives, and general Pacific trading cargo.
2: You're too nosy for me, Gallagher.
5: It's because I'm interested. Give me the berth, Skipper. What do you say?
2: I say get your sea boots off this ship. I'm manned and loaded and ready to shove as soon as I get clearance.
5: When do you think that'll be, Skipper?
2: What do you mean by that?
5: There you go, getting jumpy again. That was a civil question. I just wanted to know how long, that's all.
2: It'll be as quick as I can make it.
5: Yeah, I guess I can't blame you for that. But maybe it'll be long enough for me to try again. You need me on this ship, Skipper.
2: I've lived a long time without you, Gallagher. Keep your eye on the newspaper shipping columns. That's as close as you'll come to my sailing. After he left, I went to work on the 45 again, and at about 9, I got ready to follow the match folder. The Gorgonia was a typical non-tourist North Beach bar. Good, healthy fishermen up from Fisherman's Wharf. Three women at the bar, and one sitting in an electric organ up on a platform. None of them had Helen printed on their backs, but the only one whose name anybody would bother writing down was the gal making with the music. Honey-colored hair with a gardenia over the left ear, white shoulders pushing out of a whiter gown, a face full of confidence in the rest of her, and no wonder. After I finished my drink, I walked back toward her. Say, excuse me, but would your name be Helen?
6: Well, that's a novel approach, isn't it?
2: Should I go back and try it over with Irene or Penelope?
6: What's the difference? It'd end the same way. Can I play something for you?
2: Oh, this one suits me. If I can talk to you through it.
6: Can't for the life of me see what we'd have to talk about.
2: Maybe some other time we can get around to that. But I ran into an old mate of mine yesterday. He mentioned this place and you, and now I'd like to locate him. His name is Dave Malone. You know him?
6: Malone? You sure he said he knew me?
2: Yeah. Yeah, I thought so, but maybe he was just hoping, huh?
6: Afraid that must have been it. Because I don't know any Dave Malone.
2: Yeah, well, it was one of those things. He mentions your name, so I thought I'd give it a try. But I'll browse around, and maybe I'll come back on my own sometime.
6: I hope you do. I'll be here.
2: Yeah. And wear that dress, will you? I had another drink at the bar and kept my eyes off her just enough to catch her looking at me with more than a professional look once or twice. She did go off guard right after I threw Malone's name at her. I was sure of it. I finished my drink, waved to her, and went out the door like I had someplace to go. But I stopped right after I got out of range of the windows, counted five, and eased back so I could just look in. She was leaving the platform, and I, along with the good, healthy fisherman, watched her take that white gown back to the phone booths. It wasn't taking her long to contact somebody about me contacting her. It was just chance so far, but there were Malone, Helen, and 218, the number of the murder room at the Crown Hotel. It still could have been coincidence, but there isn't much room on the back of a match folder. The Crown Hotel was a narrow brown stone front building, squeezed between two more narrow brownstone front buildings. I looked in at the musty lobby. It was empty. I tried the door once to see if it was going to ring a bell someplace, and when nobody showed up, I went in. There was a dingy brown hunting scene hung on one wall, and a dingy brown smell of bad ventilation hanging over everything. There was an immodest calendar from a Reno gambling club wasting its time behind the desk, and a register book that had seen more lies than Munchausen. I flipped the pages back to the day before, found room 218. It was registered to one John Smith. And then, just on impulse, I flipped back to the current date and found myself on top of the whole mess. There, sprawled in an awkward hand against room 218, was the single name, Gallagher.

0: Room 218 and the name Gallagher. All I needed to keep me going up those stairs. All I had to remember to enjoy bringing that .45 on my shoulder holster was the picture of that wide grin and those gray eyes. I'd have gone through that door even if it hadn't been unlocked.
1: Well, Skipper, go on in.
0: I'm in, brother.
1: What's all the hardware for, Skipper? Why are you always aching for a beef when you and I run into one another?
0: Let's stow that warm friendship, shall we? Let's you do a little talking that you mean for a while.
1: I never say anything I don't mean, Skipper. You'll learn that when you know me better.
0: That's what I'm here for, Gallagher, so start saying something you mean.
1: I thought you'd get here before this. What held you up?
0: Something you mean, I said.
1: That's right. I knew you'd be bulling around this neighborhood with your chin out. Why do you think I took this room if I wasn't waiting for you?
0: What interests me most is that you did.
1: Sure. I knew you'd like it, Skipper. I know you got to have somebody for Malone before you can clear San Francisco.
0: You mean you're ready to confess?
1: Not me, Skipper. I'm as clear as deep water. I got a witness. Do I know who he is?
0: Not especially.
1: I think you do, Skipper. He's the guy who killed Malone. They call him Mr. Fox. At about 6 last night, he was paying me $2,000 to sign on the Scarlet Queen.
0: Yeah, that's sure clearing you in my log.
1: It'll clear me of murder.
0: That's only a misdemeanor in this game. Now, starting from Fox, let's hear some more that you mean.
1: I think you and I are going to team up and beat this thing by tomorrow. That's what I mean.
0: You what?
1: That's right. Starting from the Fox. He's working for Van Gort. If you didn't know that before, you know it now.
0: Who's Van Gort?
1: Yeah, you're being cagey, Skipper, and that's all right. You don't know what to say because you don't know how much I know. I don't know how much you know, so we're even.
0: You're talking.
1: The Fox didn't learn what he wanted to learn from Malone. He tried too hard. So he paid me $2,000 to sign on with you. I was supposed to go through your charts and tell him what part of the Southern Oceans you were making for him, find out everything about a Kang and son. The payoff was going to be $1,000 a month for just keeping the finger on you and waiting to be contacted. It was an easy deal.
0: Somebody in your family must have been born with shark fins not too far back.
1: Yeah, there was supposed to be a great uncle under the Jolly Roger, Skipper, but no fins yet. But I got reasons. I'm telling you this because if they'd pay off like that for just a line on you, I figure the real dough's going to be made on your side. I still want to ship with you, but for you.
0: Well, I'm telling you, Gallagher, for the price of the queen, I can't tell you who's crazy in this room.
1: Nobody is, Skipper. You're going to be ahead, too, believe me, you are.
0: Not ahead of you, Gallagher. I'm not crazy enough to turn my back on you.
1: Listen to me. You know you're fighting a big outfit as well as I do. But I can clear up the mess here in Frisco. I'll put you next to the Fox and his mermaid.
0: Her name, Helen?
1: How'd you get that?
0: She isn't hard to find.
1: Well, that's right, Helen Curran. She led Malone to this room with a smile and a promise.
0: Either one would look good from her. I know. I was there.
1: Good. That makes it simple. Come on, I'm going to get you Malone's killers to prove whose deck I'm on.
0: Or put me on a morgue slab for an extra $2,000. I trust you like I trust a compass at the North Pole.
1: All right, take a gamble, and it means your port clearance. But you got to have bait. That's you. And you got to have somebody who can put it in the right place. That's me. Come on, I'll show you how it works.
0: It was about 10:45 when I pulled my left ear for luck the last time, followed him down to the lobby, and took my last look at that Reno calendar. Gallagher looked like he was enjoying putting me on the block. The only reason I could dream up for playing sucker was the idea that as long as I kept a line on him, I was at least secure to something. He squeezed me into the phone booth with him when he put the bait on the hook. He held the receiver so I could get my ear into it, too, and called Helen Curran at the Gorgonia.
1: Hello, baby. This is Red.
2: Well, it's about time. I thought you were coming in.
1: Something came up. You get the gardenia?
2: Yeah, I'm wearing it right now. When can I show you how much I like it?
1: Don't talk like that when I'm so far away. Listen, I ran into something about the Southern Oceans tonight.
2: Oh? How good?
1: Sounded pretty close to me. Did the guy come in there tonight looking for Dave Malone?
2: Yeah, I told him I didn't know him.
1: That was smart, baby. Because that guy was Pritchard. He's the one who beat me out of the berth on the Scarlet Queen.
2: That sounds funny, Red. How'd you get all this?
1: He stuck his head in the bar where I was and I recognized him. He's got the information we want, baby. I could have maybe pumped him for it, but I thought it'd be better if you and the Fox were in on it, too. Maybe in your apartment later? That's for you to work out.
2: Where is he?
1: On his way back to the Gorgonia. I better tag along for the party, don't you think? Pritchard's big.
2: Yeah, all right, Red. Give me a half hour to get through to the Fox and call me back. I'll let you know where he'll pick you up, okay?
1: Yeah, but, baby, take it easy till I get there. I don't want that gardenia crushed on anybody's shoulder but mine.
0: Helen Curran's apartment was in the Beulah Arms on Russian Hill. It was a little overdone and modernizing a setup that was dull mid-Victorian a few years back. Light walls with Venetian blinds, some flamingos and parakeets flying through verdant jungles and framed before they started. And a bedroom to the right that she went into saying something about something comfy. When she came back, I saw clearly that she went for off-the-shoulder hostess gowns, too.
3: There, now I feel more comfortable.
0: Mm-hmm.
3: What's the matter with me, anyway?
0: Is there something?
3: I always seem to stir the wrong approach in you, or are you just shy?
0: With you, you don't need an approach. You just move naturally.
3: You aren't shy at all, are you? You're just overconfident. You've been spoiled by women.
0: It never hurt me, but then it's not very often as appealing as your brand.
3: Do you think I'll spoil you?
0: Uh-huh. But I wonder if you'd hurt me.
3: Not even if I could, and I... Hey, wait a minute. I couldn't hurt you if I wanted to, could I?
0: I don't know. It gets so lonesome at sea. Like I said, she knew her business. And I had to keep remembering that it wasn't all crushed gardenias tonight. We finally did get around to a drink out of a rattan-covered bottle, and I could tell by the heavy-lidded look she gave me over her glass that I was supposed to be a complete victim and as meek as a kitten with a full belly. She knew her business, but knowing that she knew her business, I went along with the kitten act, but I was as ready as a tomcat when the door opened. But I wasn't ready for who came through it. It was Funston. He was still looking through the rimless glasses, but now his eyes were steely hard and his mouth hung open a little like it was watering. It only took one deep breath to realize that he was the fox. Gallagher followed him in, wearing the grin.
1: Hey, boss, wait a minute. Something's wrong. This guy isn't Pritchard.
3: Red, what do you mean?
1: That's right. This guy's Phil Kearney, the master of the Scarlet Queen.
0: I was sitting on the couch, and after a sellout like that, there was no use standing up. Helen left me like I'd broken out with the purple pox, and Funston had a small caliber gun out of an inside pocket faster than I could get my breath. Gallagher still stood behind him, looking at me with that grin.
3: Red, he's the one who was in to see me earlier.
4: Never mind, Helen.
1: But something went wrong, then. This isn't the guy I talked to.
4: Never mind, I said. I'm well acquainted with him. You're an impulsive man, Mr. Kearney. What are you doing here?
0: I like a game of bridge as well as the next guy.
4: You play a stupid game, Mr. Kearney. You should remember that your Red Queen is not the top of the suit.
0: She'll do.
4: She'll never win a trick. You'll never use her. You know what I mean?
0: Yeah, I know what you mean, but you're bluffing, Funston. Either that or you're double-crossing Van Gort and talking for yourself, fighting to stay clear of Malone's murder.
4: I want more than talk.
0: Yeah, you're still bluffing. You don't want to hurt me, because with me out of the way, Van Gort's octopus would have nothing to follow. Wise up, Funston. You don't scare me. I'm too valuable.
4: All right. I'll pay you $25,000 for the destination of your Scarlet Queen.
0: I can't hear you.
4: There are methods that talk louder than money.
0: Now, you're bluffing again. You'd never get it that way either. And what did Van Gort say if you laid me next to Malone?
4: That's something I'll have to find out. At the moment, that looks better than arrest for murder. Stand up, Kearney.
0: You're really on a spot, Funston. You're even getting the double cross from your own people in this room.
4: Now, who's bluffing, Kearney?
0: I mean, you're getting it from Gallagher. He knew who I was tonight.
4: Gallagher!
5: Skipper, why do you have to rush me?
4: Oh, no!
5: I'm all right, Skipper. I'll take him. Watch the mermaid!
0: I raced her across the room to a table. She had a drawer open and a nickel-plated revolver half out of it by the time I grabbed it.
3: No.
0: Drop it, sister. Drop it.
3: Let go of me.
0: I said drop it.
3: No.
0: Calm down, sister. Get over there and calm down. I grabbed her by the arm and tossed her across the room and had that .45 out before she landed. I twisted a look at Funston, and Gallagher had hit him hard enough to keep him from opening until Christmas. He was tangled up with a throw rug and not thinking about a thing.
1: Well, Skipper, there's your port clearance spread all over the room.
0: Yeah. Now, what the devil was the idea of you leaving me to shake hands with that gun of Funston's for so long?
1: I had to do it, Skipper. He knew I didn't have Pritchard up here, and I had to play along till we got ready to move.
0: He knew?
1: Yeah. He had some of his playmates guarding the Scarlet Queen. He knew Pritchard never came ashore tonight.
0: Yeah.
1: But we're a great team, Skipper. We're standing up and they're lying down.
0: I'll agree with you there, Red. Keep them that way, will you? I got a proud call to make to homicide. Kessel got what he wanted from Funston and Helen Curran. They didn't know any more about the whole story than I did. They were just stooges for Van Gort. What they couldn't answer made Kessel more curious than ever, and I told him what I could under legal pressure, which was just that Kang was sending me someplace for something, where or what, I didn't know. After Pritchard heard about what we'd been through, he decided he'd like it better on a harbor tug. By 2 the next morning, Gallagher was signed on, and we cast off from Pier 12. We went through the Golden Gate under power, sitting on the wheel box with a bottle between us. We followed the channel buoys out to the Farallons, picking up that good deep water roll, and the Northwest Trade started singing through the rigging. I felt like a man getting his back out of a cast and walking again. The crew perked up, too. And they fell to with a will when Gallagher started bawling orders.
6: Stand by to make sail!
0: The men liked him, too. Even the one he'd slugged had a pull from the bottle and shook hands with him. They took their stations at the mainsail.
6: With port feet, make sail!
0: Men at the halyards hoisted away smartly, and the peak of the mainsail climbed up the mast, and the white, strong expanse of it bellied out and pulled. I could feel it at the wheel.
6: To the jib sheets, men! Smartly now!
0: The jibsail boomed out, then the mizzen. The Scarlet Queen was glad to be free, too. She took the bone in her teeth and charged every swell as though she were carrying on a one-woman war with the whole Pacific.
7: Is the rig heavy enough for you, Skipper? We're showing 8 knots on the taffrail line.
0: Ah, it's good enough. We'll hold her full and by until nightfall, and then ease her off some.
7: You got a fine lady here, Skipper.
0: Ah, behaving like a queen.
7: She's right for southern waters.
0: She'd better be, mate. She'd better be.
7: How long are we going to be down there?
0: Well, we may never get there, so who cares how long it'll be?
7: Not me. I'm not married.
0: You are now, mate. For the Scarlet Queen, the bigamist.
7: I'm going to get sick of sharing women with you. But let me take the wheel, will you? We got to have a honeymoon sometime.
0: Sure, take over. Course is 237 on the gyro compass. Got her?
7: Got her. Hey, she's got spirit.
0: She'll get us to Molokai Channel in less than 14 days. That means the Royal Hawaiian Bar in less than 14 nights.
7: What a wife. What a honeymoon. Want a drink, Skipper?
0: After you, mate. After you. Log entry. Catch, Scarlet Queen, 5:30 p.m. Miles traveled, 31. Wind brisk, sky fair. Sea choppy with high cross swell. 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
8: 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Howard Duff plays Phil Kearney, with Elliot Lewis as Red Gallagher. William Conrad was Inspector Kessel. Junius Matthews was Funston. And Helen was played by Kathy Lewis. Music scored and conducted by Richard Arant. The Scarlet Queen, directed by Jim Burton, is a Command Radio.

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6: Afloat with Henry Morgan. Henry Morgan has learned that Panama City is bursting with wealth, which is awaiting the arrival of a Spanish fleet to take it all to Spain. The fleet is assembling in Havana in Cuba. Planning to sack and loot Panama City, Morgan sends Jeffrey Hunter to Havana to pose as a Dutch merchant and to find out movements of the fleet. Meanwhile, in Havana, Diaz has grown tired of Kitty and threatens to sell her in the slave market. Upon his arrival in Havana with Hero, Jeffrey goes to the governor of Cuba, Don Pietro Pizarro. But Dolores sees him and unmasks him as Morgan's spy. Jeffrey refuses to tell why he's in Cuba. So Dietz is given the task of getting this information from him in the torture dungeons.
7: You will regret, Hunter, that you didn't tell me the reason for your being here in Havana.
8: You will never drag from me that information.
7: The ropes are slack. Just one twist and they're tightened. You'll begin to feel your limbs being trapped in your body.
8: Always a coward, aren't you, Diaz?
7: You think to mock me, eh? All right.
6: A vicious twist and limbs stretch. Again the ratchets click. Sweat breaks out on his forehead and teeth bite through clenched lips.
7: Fools! Yes, what is it? Give the wheel to me.
6: A savage sound of many clicks and muscles tear from limbs. Pain from the pit of the stomach sends out a muffled cry which forces open the clenched lips and hangs echoed in the dungeon. And though held taut, the figure seems to sag. Water again brings back to the mind the pain of a wrecked body. It happens all again. Not a word comes from the victim's lips. Coals from the brazier standing near his head stir with the rustle, but his mind is too far away in a world of pain to note the significance of the sound, until the pincers send screaming pain racing through his body as they burn and tear flesh from his bones. Then the blackness of the mind covers the pain of the body. Deep, deep is the blackness which water cannot revive.
7: That is no good. We'll have to wait and then think up another way.
6: Dietz's lips are thin. His eyes glow with an almost insane luster as he looks upon his fellow creature, so helpless, so broken, and at the moment so far away from pain. Dietz's anger surges like a red, turbulent tide within. The desire to mutilate, destroy the man he hates, takes all sense from his mind. Like an animal, he snatches from the wall a barbed whip and swings it high above his head.
9: Stop it, Dietz.
7: That will do no good. Man is unconscious.
10: Don Pietro, I did not hear you enter.
7: I came to see what progress you had made. Put down that whip. It will serve no purpose at the moment.
10: Now, he has defeated us. He has told us nothing.
7: And you have not treated him gently.
10: We have tried to revive him, but failed.
7: We can be patient. He will return to a world of pain. And we must think of other means to make him open his mouth. If torture does not, there must be some other way that we can persuade him.
10: Don Pietro, I think I know the way.
7: I am listening.
6: And as Dietz talks, a slow smile spreads over Don Pietro's face, a smile of triumph.
11: Orders are given to the two black attendants to take the unconscious Jeffrey down from the rack and put about him heavy fetters.
0: and tossed him into a dark, damp, rat-infested cell. Gradually, the black curtain of his mind, their feet stole the messengers of pain who lift the blanket of blessed unconsciousness. Wearily, he turns his head and tries to moisten the dryness of his lips. And he attempts to move as like driving knives through his muscles. All motive power has gone from him. The past is all in a swirling mist. No single thought can come from his aching mind. It is just pain. Pain. Pain. But the pain tags for his cold and brings some relief. Time doesn't exist. There is only pain. And then the iron doors clang open and two men come in. And because his legs will not obey the orders that come from his mind,
6: they each seize an arm.
0: Agony runs through him again. They drag him out once more into the torch-lit dungeon. The yellow light blinds him for a moment. And they pause to let him take a look around. Slowly in the hard light, things take their shape. Instruments of torture beam back.
6: He dully sees Dietz and Don Pietro standing by the wreck. Stupidly, he looks at them. And slowly he realizes that the wreck is not empty. And it's as though his mind is away from it all, as though he were looking down at himself. And he seems
0: like a disinterested
6: spectator, having no relation to anything about it. Dragged over to the wreck, he looks down at the figure stretched there. And into a pair of eyes, eyes which seem to grow large and are full of terror. As he looks, the pain in his head eases to let through his mind so slowly the thin threads of recognition. Once the flow begins, it rushes like a torrent. His scream echoes around the walls.
3: Jeffrey, help me, I'm frightened.
10: And now, perhaps, Hunter, you will tell us why Captain Morgan sent you to Havana.
12: I...
10: You know, Kitty will not bear it in silence.
12: It's fine. I'll kill you for this.
10: Turn the wheel.
3: No, please, no.
10: Only you, Hunter, can stop that wheel from being turned. Now, come on, Hunter. Tell us!
12: You turn that wheel, and I'll break every bone in your body.
10: Hunter, this is your last chance. Speak up, else I'll turn the wheel myself. You remember that I'm not gentle.
3: Don't let them do it to me, Jeffrey. Don't let them do it.
12: I'll tell you. I think that you are being indeed very wise, Hunter. Now, why did Captain Henry Morgan send you here to Havana? What is the reason? I came of my own accord. No one sent me. I came here to rescue Kitty.
10: Do not lie to us, Hunter. If you lie once, Kitty will suffer. You didn't know that Kitty had come to Cuba.
12: I am a very, very impatient man, Hunter, and I have no mercy. I want this information from you, and I am going to get it. If I do not get the information, this girl will die. Now, what is it to be? This is your last opportunity. Why did you come to Havana?
3: Jeffrey, don't let them hurt me. Please don't let them hurt me anymore.
12: I came to Havana because I want to know about the fleet assembled in the harbor.
7: So, what did you want to know?
12: When it was sailing for Panama City.
7: Ah, Captain Morgan knew about that, eh? He knows about the wealth in Panama City. Tell me, Hunter, what else does he know about?
12: Isn't that all he needs to know?
7: Oh, Captain Morgan wants to know when the fleet leaves Havana. He thinks, no doubt, to sail ahead of it around Cape Horn and wait for it there until it leaves. The wealth of Panama City.
12: Yes. Yes, that's his plan.
7: I see. Very well, then. This time, Mr. Hunter, we will not be making any mistakes. For this time, Captain Morgan will not be successful. He will fail in his mission. And then I shall have the pleasure of having him here before me, alive, in this very dungeon. What will happen when you do not return?
12: Captain Morgan will go straight ahead with his plans. There's nothing whatever to tell him. You should know that by now. He will say all that, learning information I would have brought back to him.
7: Good. That is very good. It is a surprise that Captain Morgan will receive when he sails to attack the treasure fleet.
12: You should have told us all this information before, Hunter. It would have saved you a lot of pain. Thank you, Diaz, for your cooperation. Good day.
10: Just a moment, Don Pietro. What are we to do with this person now?
12: I do not really care, Diaz. He is of little use to us now. In his present condition, he is useless to anybody. There is to be a sale tomorrow in the market. Put him up for sale. Well, that is all, Diaz. I will go now and leave you to finish off the business. I must go and act upon the information that I have just received.
13: Well, Diaz, fate has thrown me in your path once again. Must be for some purpose. Fate will repeat itself, and I'll be waiting for the next meeting, Diaz. I shall be remembering a lot.
10: When it happens again, Hunter, it will be you who will once again have regrets. The sale in the markets tomorrow should be a very interesting one. I must attend to it. There will be you and Kitty.
13: You're doing that to Kitty. Why?
10: Because it pleases me to do so. But there's another one who's been sold as well as you and Kitty. A certain Antoinette de Lazy. But this one, she is the real Antoinette de Lazy. All right, you men. Take that woman off the rack and bring the two of them with you. We'll take them to the auctioneer in the markets.

0: This is the cell that the auctioneer said to put them in. It isn't very large. Hold the lantern up so that I can see it. It will not be your home for very long, you know. Just until after the sales tomorrow. Oh? So, you're not to be alone. You have a companion here. Here's this.
1: Go away. Please, go away.
0: Very beautiful, too. And you speak in English. There's only one person whom you could be. You must be Antoinette de Lacy, eh?
1: What want you with me?
0: Nothing at the moment. But you make me regret that I'm sailing away on a ship so very soon. The Fates, Hunter, are playing one big joke, eh? The Fates, they put you and Kitty and Antoinette de Lacy in the one cell altogether. And tomorrow, you lose sight of each other for good. It's a good joke, a rich joke. All right, lock them in.
1: What is happening? I do not understand it all. I'm so very frightened.
2: Never mind about yourself. Help me with this man, Jeffrey Hunter. Let's try and make him comfortable. He's been tortured.
1: They are cruel and inhuman. These people, they're going to sell us as slaves.
2: Yes, it looks like the end of everything now.
3: It might not be.
2: Why?
3: There's just one chance. One faint glimmer of hope. I have a friend. A Negro called Hero. While he is still free, all is not lost.
4: What a slender hope this is. What could Hero do to aid these three unfortunate people? Listen to the next exciting episode of Afloat with Henry Morgan.
5: 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It's a new kind of cat food. Moist. It's good for you. Like it?
6: 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What the well-cared-for cat has for dinner.
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1: Was there a spy on Shuna finding out about the rocket base? What was the meaning of the whispering voices and the paper we found in the cave headed Irish Provident Assurance, Dublin? When Tony and I found the transmitter set in the cave, we thought we had found all the answers. Then suddenly we heard a sinister ticking.
2: A black box beneath the boulder.
1: Stuck there, too. But why should the spy have put a clock inside it?
2: A clock? Jake, it's a time bomb!
3: Get back down the tunnel for your life! It may go off at any minute! Mind the narrow corner! Come on, Jake. Hurry up, for goodness sake.
4: Sorry, I can't get through. I'm stuck.
3: Oh, no. Stand sideways and push. Push, Jake, push.
4: My shoulder's jammed against this rock.
3: Wait, Jake, wait. Ease us up back. This way. That's it. Now, turn sideways.
4: That's better. That's it, Tony.
3: Good.
4: I'm through, but can you make it?
3: Of course, I can make it. It's not so bad now. We're not in the direct line of an explosion. But keep going, Jake. We'll be safer still outside in the sun.
4: We're nearly there.
3: Down, Jake, down!
4: Stop!
3: All right, Jake.
4: I think so. What about you?
3: Okay. Oh. Oh, lucky we got round that bend in time, eh?
4: Another minute up there and we'd have been killed. Why did he do it? The spy on me. Plant a time bomb.
2: It all adds up, Jake. He sent out his last message before the 21st. Presumably, he got his final instructions. He wanted to destroy all the evidence.
4: But people are bound to have heard those explosions.
2: Well, I don't know. They weren't all that loud. And if anyone does ask questions, the simple answer could be a fall of rock inside the cliff. Come on, Jake. I think the danger's past. The sooner we get back to the cottage, the better.
4: Okay. What did Bridie say when she hears about this?
2: You think we should tell her?
4: What?
2: Well, in the circumstances, I mean.
4: Well, perhaps not.
2: Well, I think we ought to keep this to ourselves, for the moment, at any rate. If we started shooting off our necks about a spy, we might find ourselves in serious trouble in more ways than one. Oh, well, there's the mouth of the tunnel, thank goodness.
4: Hey, moon's still shining.
2: Oh, it is. Take it easy for a minute. We don't want to be spotted coming out.
4: It's all quiet, Tony. As far as I can see.
2: Yes. Yes, I think we can risk it now. The shingle's nice and gentle on the feet after all that loose rock in there.
4: Good to smell her. See, and the fresh air, too. Are we going straight back to the cottage?
2: No, I think we ought to have a quick look at the boat first, in case we're asked about it. Then a guarded word with Mr. O'Neill seems to be indicated. Come on, Jake.
5: And quite honestly, Father and I were beginning to wonder if we'd got lost. Granny went to bed, so I just stepped to supper here in Father's room.
6: Granny was hungry, that was the trouble. We were on the point of eating by ourselves when you came in.
2: Oh, we didn't realize it was so late. But these crab sandwiches were well worth waiting for.
5: They're super. You don't deserve them, you know, staying out till this time of night. More tea, Jake. Yes, please.
6: That's the kind of dictatorship I have to put up with. Ah, well, one learns to live with it.
5: Oh, there's need a dictator to run their lives for them. They're so woolly-headed otherwise. Here's your cup, Jake.
4: Well, thanks, Reddy.
6: How did you find the boat, by the way?
2: Grand. Billy's done a great job.
4: One more strip of wood should finish it.
2: We could sail away any time if we were allowed. I can't make out all this about waiting until after the 21st.
5: Neither can I. Father, do you know anything about it?
6: I do, but I'm not at liberty to go into details. In the meantime, at any rate.
5: Oh, you mean you can't say anything until Tony and Jake have been investigated?
6: That's it, more or less. But, oh, don't let's go into awkward questions. Bridie and I spent some of the last hour playing your records, Tony. I've heard them before, of course, but now that I've actually met you, I think I enjoy them even more than ever.
2: Oh, that's very kind of you, Mr. O'Neill.
5: What's that? The front door, I think.
6: Who on earth can it be at this time of night? I'll go, Bridie. Granny Stewart's in bed.
2: Surely Granny went to bed very early.
5: I know. She had a headache, she said.
4: Are you sure she did go to her room? What? How do you mean?
2: Hold it. Here he comes.
7: Oh, it's Fred Lieutenant Carmichael. The guard commander at the station.
5: Oh, hello, Harry. This is a surprise.
8: Hello,
5: it's ages since you've been to see us.
8: I'm on a special mission tonight. Evening, Jack.
6: Evening. Harry's brought you good news, boys.
5: The professor believes in at last.
8: That's it. And here's your record. Return herewith. There we are, Bradley.
5: Oh, thanks.
8: Yes, we've pretty well made up our minds. All reports on the mainland were entirely favorable, but over the sea to sky, that clinched it.
5: Oh, that's wonderful.
6: Jake and I are very pleased, naturally.
2: You
8: now,
2: bet.
6: Do sit down, Harry.
8: Oh, bless you, Fergus. Mind if I smoke a cigarette?
6: Not at all. Have one of mine.
8: Oh, bless you. Good. Thanks. Yes, I thought I'd come tell you the result right away. The professor and Mr. McIntyre are extremely busy, although they might have come too.
6: Well, very kind of you, Mr. Carmichael. But I take it that we are still prisoners here until the 21st.
8: Well, shall we leave the answer to that till tomorrow?
4: Why, tomorrow?
8: The professor's invited you both to visit the station in the afternoon. And you too, Bridie, if you would like to come.
5: Oh, gracious goodness, of course I'll come.
8: He thinks you might be interested in what's going on up there.
6: Oh, that's an understatement.
4: It certainly is. Thanks, Lieutenant Carmichael.
8: That's all right. Matter of fact, you're probably going to get quite a surprise.
6: Huh. And that's another understatement. But look here. Don't I come into...

0: Uncle?
1: That's all right. Matter of fact, you're probably going to get quite a surprise.
2: Huh. And that's another understatement. But look here. Don't I come into this at all?
1: No, sorry, Fergus. Of course, yes. We've been rather an edge, as you know, but... Well, things have changed in the past few days.
2: I see.
1: Oh, by the way, just in case you have any trouble getting past my men at the gate, I'll make out a comprehensive pass. You got any paper, Fergus?
2: Yes. Just wait a minute. Here's a page from my diary, pal.
1: Lovely.
2: Will this do?
1: Just the job. Now, I may not be on the spot when you arrive. And, I think this ought to save a lot of argument. That's it. I think you'd better take charge of the attorney.
3: Oh, thanks, sir. We're all looking forward to this, I can tell you.
0: Oh, but... you bet.
1: By the way, Fergus, while on the subject of diary pads, many thanks for sending that bundle up to the station. We found them very useful.
2: It's my insurance company. They give me about a dozen every year when I pay my premium. Salving their conscience, I shouldn't wonder.
1: Well, we're very grateful anyway. Well, it's getting late. I'm sure you people want to get a bed, so I'll just toddle off now.
2: I'll go part of the way with you. It's a lovely night.
1: Oh, right, fine. Oh, by the way, did any of you hear a strange, rumbling sort of noise down by the cliff about an hour ago?
2: No, I can't say that I did.
0: No, we were in here, Father and I, playing Tony's records. We didn't hear a thing.
1: Oh. Probably just a fall of rock. I happened to be inspecting the guard post at the time. Otherwise, I don't suppose I should have noticed it either. Well, good night, all. See you tomorrow afternoon.
0: Good night, Harry. Good night, sir.
1: Good night.
0: And don't be too long, Father.
2: Oh, I'll be back in a few minutes. But don't wait up if you feel like going to your bed.
0: Boy, we're going to solve one mystery at least tomorrow afternoon.
4: I wonder what Professor Walters has been holding up his sleeve.
3: Well, that remains to be seen. Oh, a date on television was never as exciting as this.
5: Now, this is the launching bay where we fire the rockets and control our flight. Mostly underground, of course, with 1,000 tons of concrete above our heads as protection in case of accidents. We watch each takeoff in this periscope mirror.
3: Oh, it's like the bridge of about 10 battleships rolled into one.
0: Oh, it's terrific. Professor Walters, how on earth do you keep track of all these instruments?
5: Well, we have at least a dozen men at the dials, all transmitting information to Mr. McIntyre here, who sits beside me at the desk.
6: Well, operations up to date have been comparatively simple. A matter of check and logistics. When that big rocket out there goes off, it'll be different.
0: Where's Father Gotto? He'd love to see this.
5: Didn't he stop to speak to Hackett in the main workshop?
3: Oh, I believe he did. Billy wanted to show him some scale models.
0: Professor, speaking about that big rocket, Lieutenant Carmichael said you were going to tell us what's going on here.
5: I know. Rash of me, perhaps.
0: I mean, we know about your experiments, but we've come to the conclusion that you're planning something else. Something pretty big.
6: I told you, Professor. They're as curious as a bunch of cats in a fish basket.
5: Well, it can't do any harm to tell them now. Look, sit down, all of you. Here, at the desk.
3: All right, thank you.
0: Thank you, Professor. Okay, this is what we've been waiting for.
5: Now, Roderick, have we the original chart summarizing the whole operation?
6: Yes, here we are. This should put them in the picture.
3: But I can't make head or tail of it.
0: Can I?
5: You will in a moment. Now, as you know, several Earth satellites have been launched to date. None of them from here, incidentally. They've all been rather insignificant, I'm afraid. But now it's our turn to make the headlines. In short, we are planning to be the first country to send a satellite round the moon and bring it back again.
0: Gosh, round the moon.
6: Satellite 7, we call it. And this lonely island was chosen as its launching ground for security reasons. We have an idea it'll give some other countries a surprise of their lives.
3: So, this is a drawing of the satellite's course?
5: Exactly.
0: It leaves the Earth in a big spiral. This line here. Shoots off around the moon and comes back again, slanting in through the Earth's atmosphere.
6: Aye, you've got it. Now, we've already brought part of a rocket back to Earth under full control all the time. It landed within 17 feet of where we calculated it would, here on Chula.
3: Oh, that's incredible.
0: And that big rocket out there, is that the one you mean? Is that Satellite 7?
5: Well, to be more precise, Satellite 7 is the nose piece. The rocket's built in three stages, you see. But the satellite's large enough to contain about a dozen different instruments, including cine cameras to take pictures of the other side of the moon, the side we never see.
0: Golly, that'll certainly put us on the map. If it comes off...
6: Why shouldn't it come off? Are you questioning our skill?
0: No. I'm sorry, Mr. McIntyre. I just meant if anything went wrong.
5: What would you expect to go wrong?
3: The point is, Mr. McIntyre, you thought at first that we were spies. Or more correctly, the accomplices of a spy. That could only mean one thing. You're pretty well convinced there's a...

0: spy on this island.
1: You see, they were bound to spot.
0: Young people nowadays are far too smart for their own good.
1: Your inference is correct, Tony. We do suspect a spy. Little things. Papers disarranged. A series of small accidents to our equipment. That is all we have to go on. But as you say, we're pretty well convinced.
2: So now you're waiting for the 21st to fire the big rocket.
1: That was to have been the day. But for all we know, a spy may have arranged for a foreign agent to forestall us. We've been working hard these past few days. Satellite 7 will be launched tomorrow.
2: Tomorrow?
1: At 1000 hours. If there is a spy, that ought to disrupt his schedule.
2: May we come and see what happens?
1: You must come. And stay undercover for safety reasons. Your bridey knows. In any case, the whole operation, the journey out and the journey back, should be over in about 12 hours.
2: 12 hours?
0: Surely that means a terrific escape velocity.
1: It does. Approximately 21 kilometers a second.
0: Oh, that's fantastic.
1: Not so fantastic when you consider that we're using an atomic motor for the second stage. The first of its kind, I believe, in existence.
0: I see.
3: Take another look at the chart. You see how the satellite will first swing round the Earth, gaining height all the time. Then it sheds the first stage booster.
4: Professor! Mr. McIntosh! Come quick!
1: What is it, Hackett?
4: Something's happened. The timing apparatus next door.
3: What do you mean, the timing apparatus? Isn't perfect order when I saw it an hour ago.
4: Something wrong now, sir. Come on.
3: Right. That equipment was practically foolproof. I don't understand.
4: I was testing the valves. Routine, Mr. McIntosh. You ordered.
3: Yes, yes.
4: First stage control was okay.
3: Mm-hmm.
4: When I tried the second. Mm. Anyway, here we are, sir.
1: Stand back.
5: Oh, sorry, sir. Don't crowd in, Jake.
3: Right, right, Hackett. Let's try the first stage control.
4: Right, sir.
1: Nothing wrong with that.
3: Cut it off.
4: Now, it's this here second stage. See? I'll cut it.
3: Switch off.
1: What do you make of it, Roderick?
3: Broken wire somewhere.
1: An accident?
3: Not in your life. Someone's had our plans have been brought forward. He's trying to stall us.
4: Blimey. Sabotage.
3: Hackett, go and tell the foreman electrician I want to see him at once.
4: Try right, sir. Then he can't.
1: What are the chances of getting this repaired in time?
3: Depends, it depends, but I'm certain of one thing. There's a traitor here, maybe not so very far away from where we're standing now.

0: That was part four of Angus McVicar's adventure serial Satellite 7, produced in the Scottish studios of the BBC.
1: If you're paying this kind of money for a car, you'd want it to have a touch of style, legroom, four doors, and all that. 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
2: Skoda's new Super Estel puts the man in the street
3: and his dog
2: on the road.
4: 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Still with same wheat germ goodness, but a bit softer like and less crusty. I told them I'm too old to change my ways now. I'll put one at Lads onto it. Very nice, young Harold. If you like that sort of thing.
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7: Spy Catcher. A series of true stories of the unceasing search for enemy spies in wartime, based on the memoirs of Lieutenant Colonel Oreste Pinto of the Allied Counterintelligence Service. This week's story is entitled, I Know Your Face. The part of Colonel Pinto is played by Bernard Argent.
8: In April 1943, spring had come to London and the war news was good. The Allied armies in North Africa were closing in on Tunis. The Germans had been driven back from Stalingrad. And with the longer days ahead, there might be an end to enemy bombing. Spring is the time for daydreaming, even in the streets. But personally, I prefer to save my thinking for my study and in the streets to keep my eyes open and my mind alert. Well, that's my business. Sometimes a face, the shape of a head, a mannerism will awaken a memory. It happened in Piccadilly, London, one Sunday morning. An officer was looking in a bookshop window. As he turned, I saw his face. I'd seen him somewhere before, but I couldn't remember where. As he passed me, I saw that he was a Dutch officer, and then he was gone. Well, I had seen him before, but I could not remember where. Somewhere in the back of my mind, I associated his face with trouble. I have a good memory, but I couldn't place him, and I couldn't get it out of my mind. I went to see Major Zwart at the Dutch military headquarters.
9: The lieutenant, sir. Age about 40. Heavily built. Yes. Will you look at these photographs, sir?
8: Yes. No. Mm-hmm. No.
9: Ah, is that him, sir?
8: Yes.
9: Oh, that's Lieutenant Van Gelder, sir.
8: Do you have his records?
9: Yes, but can you give me a reason why?
8: Well, I don't recall him being screened by us.
9: Oh, he wouldn't be, sir. He was commissioned in Canada and screened there by our own military. He came to England with his unit. In fact, sir, he's been screened 3 times, in Portugal, in the West Indies, and in Canada.
8: That seems very thorough. Do you recall how he came out of Holland?
9: Yes, I think he came out on a visa, sir. I know he traveled through France to Portugal, and then to the West Indies, and to the United States. You see, he had been working for an American firm in Holland, then to Canada to enlist.
8: I'd like to see his records.
9: Oh, yes, sir. I'll have them looked out. I'll have them sent to you.
8: Thank you. Mm-hmm. Oh, and I'd like to have his commanding officer's permission to interview him.
9: Yes, Colonel. I'll arrange for that.
8: When Van Gelder arrived at my headquarters, I'd still not solved my problem. I remembered that I had seen him in Holland, in Amsterdam, but that must have been 7 or 8 years ago. It was just a glimpse of his face, and I couldn't recall the moment. I decided to treat him in a friendly way.
10: Lieutenant Van Gelder, sir.
8: Oh, come in, Lieutenant. Do sit down.
11: Thank you, sir.
8: Well, I must apologize for taking up your time. I hope I haven't put you to any inconvenience.
11: No, sir.
8: Good. Your commanding officer assured me that he would make you free. Just look on this as a routine interview. I understand that you've had experience of them before.
10: Yes, sir.
8: Sometimes I think that in a war we use more paper than ammunition. Oh, do you smoke?
10: Oh, thank you, sir. Oh, thanks so much, sir.
8: Well, now for some more paperwork. I won't keep you long. Ah, now, your full name is Johannes van Gelder.
10: Yes.
8: Age 40.
10: Yes.
8: Born Amsterdam, April the 3rd, 1903.
10: Yes.
8: Married in Amsterdam, June the 12th, 1933. Enlisted in Canada, February the 19th, 1941. Commissioned August the 14th, 1942.
10: Yes, sir.
8: Your religion is given as Roman Catholic, but I see that both your parents were of the Jewish faith.
10: Yes, sir. I became a convert when I married. You see, sir, my wife's family, well, they're Roman Catholic.
8: Yes, I see. That's a very important family. Now, one more question. Have you ever, at any time, belonged to any political party or union?
10: No, sir.
8: I see that you left Holland on a visa.
10: Yes, sir. It was issued by the Chilean consul in Amsterdam for business purposes.
8: But, of course, it was your intention not to return to occupied Holland.
10: That's true, sir. Not until our armies returned.
8: I see that it was a double visa. Did your wife travel with you?
10: No, sir.
8: But if it was your intention not to return...
10: My father-in-law arranged for the visa, sir. My wife's also safely out of Holland.
8: Oh, where is your wife?
10: In South America.
8: Well, this double visa, who travelled with you?
10: Well, it was supposed to be a business trip. A friend, sir.
8: A Dutchman?
10: Yes, sir.
8: Who was he?
10: A journalist, sir. We were supposed to have business together in Chile.
8: His name?
10: Is that necessary, sir?
8: Just tell me his name.
10: Emil Vliet.
8: Thank you. Let me see now. How did you travel? Can you recall the day that you crossed the Belgian border?
10: Oh, we didn't cross the Belgian border. We travelled through Switzerland into southern France, sir, and then through Spain to Portugal.
8: Well, what was your route to Switzerland?
10: From Amsterdam to Frankfurt, sir, and then to Switzerland.
8: They let you travel through Germany?
10: Oh, yes, sir. It was a business visa from the Chilean consul. And, well, Chile being an important neutral country, sir, well, the Germans were very correct in honouring it.
8: Yes, but that didn't require that they let you travel through Germany. The direct route is through France to Spain.
10: Oh, not at that time, sir. No, they said the railways in France, in the north, sir, were not reliable. It was quicker to travel via Switzerland to southern France.
8: I see. Who took you through Germany? Were you escorted?
10: Oh, no, sir, we were quite free. We travelled by ourselves.
8: Well, you must have seen a great deal of what was going on in Germany. You travel by day?
10: No, sir. Not all the time by day. No, we didn't see very much.
8: Well, it's a long journey from Holland to Frankfurt and from Frankfurt to the Swiss frontier. And coming from occupied Holland, you must have seen a great deal that was new to you, that interested you.
10: Well, yes, you might say it was interesting, sir.
8: Freight trains, military equipment in siding, troop movements, the German civilians, how they looked, if they were well fed, whether there were private cars on the roads, whether there was much heavy transport on the roads, whether it seemed to be going east or west.
10: Well, yes, sir, we did see some things like that. Of course, I know now it was useful information. I'd like to have that chance again.
8: Can you recall what you did, Tee?
10: Yes, we saw troops waiting at most of the stations. And some private cars on the roads. Yes, and I saw two trainloads of tanks.
8: When you were screened at Lisbon, did you give them a report on this?
10: Oh, I really don't remember, sir.
8: Well, I can get the papers from our embassy in Lisbon. Did you give them any report on what you'd seen?
10: No, I don't think I did, sir.
8: You have previous military training. You were a lieutenant in the Dutch Home Guard.
10: Yes?
8: Well, a journalist and officer who are planning an escape to the West are quite unexpectedly permitted to travel through Germany. They must have known that what they'd see would be of interest to their own forces.
10: Well, we were very anxious to escape, sir. And, well, we were supposed to be on a business trip.
8: Did you discuss with your friend whether you should make a report or not?
10: Well, yes, sir. I'll be frank with you. We did discuss it. But we were very anxious to get safely out of Europe to join our own forces. My friend said Lisbon wasn't a very safe place.
8: Safe? Safe for what?
10: Well, it wasn't a safe place to make reports against the Germans. You know what it's like, sir. Our families were still in Holland, and the Germans have been very correct about the visa. We wanted to get to the West Indies first.
8: Well, when you reached the West Indies, did you make a report on what you saw?
10: Well, no, sir. You see, we had quite a long time to wait for a ship. Well, there was a waiting list, and ours was only a business visa. It took 2 months to get to the West Indies. And we hadn't seen anything important, really, we hadn't, sir. I was doing what I thought was best. I applied immediately to go to Canada to join the army.
8: Now, please correct me if I'm wrong, but when you said that Lisbon was not a safe place to make reports against the Germans, was it because you feared the Germans?
10: Yes, sir.
8: And you didn't trust them?
10: I've never trusted them, sir.
8: Well, that being so, what were your feelings when, in honoring the visa, which you knew you'd got by a trick, the Germans asked you first to travel into Germany?
10: Well, French railways ran reliable, sir. It was a business trip. It was the quickest way.
8: Well, come, Lieutenant. I'm asking you, what were your personal feelings? You were engaged in deceiving the Germans. Well, a false visa. What were your personal feelings when, as a Jew, you were quite unexpectedly asked to travel into Germany?
10: The documents gave my religion as Roman Catholic, sir. And the visa was obtained by my father-in-law, who's a prominent Roman Catholic.
8: You were satisfied that the Germans knew no more than what was on your documents. You didn't suspect a trick.
10: I was very anxious to have that part of the journey over, sir.
8: Yes, I can imagine that. But since you feel that way about the Germans, did you really believe that you would be allowed to travel freely, to travel without an escort through Germany? Didn't you know that you'd be watched? That any foreigner would be watched?
10: Well, yes, sir. I did suspect we were being watched.
8: Did you suspect it? Or did you know?
10: Well, we knew, sir. Well, I mean, we were practically certain we were being watched. That's why we couldn't show any interest in what was happening. I mean, looking at tanks and soldiers and things like that, sir. It would have been very dangerous. We just couldn't risk it. That's what we discussed, sir. I've told you the truth about this. We didn't hold anything back. We just didn't dare look at anything.
8: So you did have an escort?
10: Yes, sir.
8: One man or two?
10: Two, sir.
8: It was a long journey. Was it always the same two men?
10: Yes, sir.
8: Even when you stayed overnight at Frankfurt?
10: Yes, sir.
8: So, they allowed you to stay overnight in Frankfurt. You were then in no doubt that you were being watched.
10: Well, we didn't go out at all, sir. We didn't want any trouble. We said we'd be glad when we got to Switzerland.
8: Well, it makes better sense now, doesn't it? You obtained a visa from a neutral embassy. You were conducted quite properly through a country which is at war. And very naturally, you were prevented from seeing anything of military importance. Why didn't you say so at first?
10: Well, I'm sorry, sir, if I gave the wrong impression. But it happened so long ago that I've come to think of it happening the way I told it. It was foolish of me.
8: It was. When I want to see you again, Lieutenant, I'll get in touch with your commanding officer. That'll be all for now.
10: Thank you, sir.
8: Get me Captain Lagos. Lagos? I want you to phone Van Gelder's barracks and speak to his commanding officer. Tell him I've seen Van Gelder and I'd like to see him again in 2 days' time. Can he be here at 10:30 on Saturday morning? I remembered now where I'd seen Van Gelder before. It had been in Amsterdam when I was last there in 1936. A group of young toughs wearing the insignia of the Dutch Nazi Party had been showing off, trying to prove that they were the Herrenfolk. One of them had tried to bounce me off the pavement. It was Van Gelder. It seemed to me that my inquiries might have to be considerably extended, so I phoned British intelligence and asked that two of their officers should attend the next interrogation.
11: The two gentlemen are here, sir.
8: Oh, good. Show them in.
11: This way, please.
8: Ah, good morning.
11: Good morning, sir.
8: Well, gentlemen, you know why you're here. You've read my report on Van Gelder's last interrogation.
12: Yes, sir, we have.
13: What's the plan now, Colonel?
8: Van Gelder's waiting outside. I suggest that you should sit with me this side of the desk. I won't introduce you, but watch him carefully.
12: Mm-hmm.
8: If he has anything on his conscience, that should upset him. Now, I'll begin with a routine identification and try for an admission of guilt.
12: Right.
8: Now, if you'll just come around here. Right. Corporal, bring in Lieutenant Van Gelder.
13: Yeah.
8: What do you expect to get out of him, sir? Information. If I am correct, and he was a member of the Dutch Nazi Party, then there's also a spy somewhere in Canada posing as a journalist. I think this is something for you.
13: Lieutenant Van Gelder, sir.
8: Sit down, please. Now then. Your full name is Johannes Van Gelder. You're a first lieutenant in the Free Dutch Army. You're a Dutch citizen, born in Amsterdam in 1903.
13: Yes, sir.
8: Enlisted in the Free Dutch Army in Canada on February the 12th, 1941. Commissioned August the 14th, 1942. Arrived in England on active service November the 3rd, 1942.
13: Yes, sir.
8: At our last interview, you explained to me how you escaped from Holland to join the Dutch Army. You said that you and a friend, a journalist named Emil Fleet, obtained a business visa from the Chilean consulate in Amsterdam. That you travelled to Lisbon via Germany, where you were constantly under surveillance by German security officers, then through Switzerland, France, Spain, to Portugal. At Lisbon, you and your friend presented yourselves to the Dutch embassy, who arranged a passage by sea to Curacao in the Dutch West Indies. From there, you went to the United States, to New York, to complete your business with the American firm that you represented in Holland. Then you went to Canada and enlisted in the Free Dutch Army.
13: Yes, sir. Yes, that's correct.
8: Van Gelder, have you at any time belong to any political party or union?
13: No, sir.
8: I'm going to ask you that question again. Do I have your word of honor as an officer in Her Majesty's forces that you'll answer it truthfully?
13: Yes, sir.
8: Have you ever been a member of any political party or union?
13: No, sir.
8: This time, Lieutenant, think well before you answer. I'm going to ask you for the last time. Were you ever a member of any political party or union?
13: No, sir.
8: I have information that you were. Now think carefully. Were you? Even if only for a few days.
13: Well, sir, if you mean for a few days, sir, well, that does call something to mind. I was a member of a society years ago, sir. But only for a short time, only for a few days.
8: What society? Which political society?
13: It wasn't my wish, sir.
8: Which political society?
13: The Bund, sir.
8: The Dutch Nazi Party?
13: I didn't know it was that, sir. It was only for a short time. I swear it, sir. I didn't want to join it.
8: Why did you join the Bund?
13: Well, it was my father-in-law, sir. He's a very domineering man. He insisted on making me a member. Well, I was newly married, and, well, you know how it is, sir. I wanted no trouble. I swear to you, I took no part in the Bund.
8: Your father-in-law made you join a political party against your will?
13: Yes, sir. He thought it was a good thing. But I wasn't a real member, sir. And it was a long time ago, sir, 10 years ago when I was just married. And I had forgotten about it. It was when you said, if only for a few days.
8: Van Gelder, you've told me you went to considerable pains to escape from the Germans, that you travelled halfway around the world to join our forces. Are you asking me to believe that with escape from the Germans so constantly in your mind, you forgot that you were once a member of the Nazi Party?
13: Well, I didn't want to remember it. I assure you I'd forgotten.
8: The reason why you're here, Van Gelder, is that I remember seeing you in the streets of Amsterdam in 1936 wearing the emblems of the Nazi Party. I recall it distinctly, and you didn't seem the least ashamed. Quite the reverse.
13: Oh, yeah. You must be mistaken, sir. I never wore the uniform. You are mistaken.
8: Let's see just how mistaken I am. You gave me your word of honor as an officer to tell the truth. And 3 times, in 3 minutes, you've lied.
13: I swear to you, sir.
8: You're a proven liar. Your protests don't impress me. Van Gelder, you occupied a distinguished position in Holland with an American firm, and Americans are not in the habit of giving big jobs to fools. And in my opinion, you are no fool. So let's sweep aside the tangle of little lies that you've been telling me. It'll save your time and it'll save mine.
13: Yes, sir.
8: There is a great deal of truth in what you've told me. Let's keep to the truth.
13: Yes, sir.
8: Now, let's see. When you obtained this visa to go to Chile, and the Germans suggested that you and your journalist friend should travel through Germany, didn't you think it was odd?
13: Yes, sir.
8: You either did or you didn't.
13: I did, sir.
8: And didn't you also think it might be dangerous? That the slightest slip could cost you your liberty?
13: Well, I was very anxious to get away, sir.
8: Your father-in-law is a very influential man. Were you given some guarantee of safe conduct?
13: Yes, sir.
8: By the German?
13: Yes, sir.
8: By whom?
13: Herr Knoller.
8: What was this assurance?
13: Well, it was really a warning, sir. He did say it was the quickest route, and then he said that we were about to travel through Germany, where we'd see and hear certain things. He warned me that if I said any word about these things outside Germany, that... Well, the German Secret Service had a very long arm. That's why I was afraid to say anything in Lisbon.
8: Was the journalist present when Herr Knoller made this warning?
13: No, sir.
8: You said we. Who was present?
13: My wife, sir. She was present.
8: Van Gelder, did your wife travel with you through Germany on the double visa?
13: Yes, sir.
8: So, there was yourself, your wife, and the journalist. Anyone else?
13: No, sir.
8: Were there Germans traveling with you? If Herr Knoller had seen you personally and warned you, there was no point in watching you from a distance. Did the German security officers travel with you?
13: Yes, sir.
8: How did you travel?
13: By car, sir.
8: By car? So, when Herr Knoller warned you that you might see and hear certain things which you mustn't talk about, he meant certain things concerning your fellow passenger, the journalist.
13: Well, yes, sir, I think he did.
8: You know he did?
13: I don't know, sir. I don't know anything, but I think he did.
8: When you stayed overnight in Frankfurt, how long did you stay in Frankfurt?
13: Two nights, sir.
8: And during this time, was your travelling companion always in your company?
13: No, sir, he went off on his own.
8: He went off with these Germans?
13: Well, I don't know, sir. I stayed indoors with my wife. I wanted no trouble. I told you that, sir. I told you I stayed indoors. I saw nothing.
8: You'd been instructed to keep out of trouble, to see nothing.
13: Yes, sir.
8: By Herr Knoller?
13: Yes, sir.
8: Herr Knoller is head of the German espionage department in Holland. Isn't he?
13: Yes, sir.
8: Where is this man, the journalist?
13: I don't know, sir. I last saw him in Canada. He may be in the United States or Canada. I don't know, sir.
8: You care?
13: I don't understand, sir.
8: Van Gelder, I told you that in my opinion you're no fool. Don't pretend to be one. I want to impress on you the seriousness of this situation. This trip was arranged by Herr Knoller, head of the German espionage department. And you knew that you and your wife were travelling only as cover for a spy.
13: No, sir, I've no proof. I knew him as a good Dutchman.
8: Are you telling me that you were the spy and that he was your cover?
13: No, sir, no, I swear it wasn't like that. I was told to get my wife safely out of Holland, sir. I took her safely to the West Indies. I heard that the Dutch military HQ was in Canada. I went there and I enlisted in the Dutch army.
8: So it was your freedom for your silence. You had three opportunities to tell your story in Lisbon, in Curacao, in Canada. And you've told us nothing that I haven't dragged out of you.
13: If I'd known anything...
8: Be quiet. Let's return to your friend the journalist. You must have been travelling very close to him, halfway around the world. Did the Germans give him money? A large sum of money.
13: He had a large sum of money.
8: Where did he keep it?
13: In his suitcase.
8: Did you see it?
13: Yes, sir.
8: What currency?
13: American currency, sir.
8: What else did you see in his suitcase?
13: I don't know, sir. The usual thing.
8: I'm not asking about the usual thing. Did he have anything suggesting a radio?
13: No, sir.
8: Code books?
13: I don't know, sir.
8: Spies must be able to get their information back. Did he have anything like this? This tube of white powder? Take a good look at it. It's standard equipment as supplied to spies by Herr Knoller.
13: Yes, sir. He had two little tubes like that.
8: That's all. Corporal?
12: Yeah?
8: Take charge of this prisoner.
12: Yes, sir. This way.
8: Well, gentlemen, What do you think?
14: We'll have to act right away.
8: Can we have your report on the journalist? We'd better warn the Canadian authorities and the Americans. Yes. About Van Gelder, I think he's just a damn fool.
14: Yes, but a dangerous one. I think we'd better deal with him first.
8: Yes. Can you leave him in my hands for 24 hours? We can arrange an emergency court-martial today, and tomorrow you can arrest Mr. Van Gelder. A glimpse of a face in a London street and a surprise arrest in Canada. That's how it works. Van Gelder was imprisoned in a camp in Surrey. He didn't stand trial. He died, the victim of a German air raid.

0: You've been listening to Spycatcher with Bernard Archard as Colonel Oreste Pinto. The script was written by Robert Barr and the program produced for the BBC.
1: J-E-L-L-O. 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Oh, the big red letters stand for the Jell-O family. That's Jell-O.
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0: Moffat, what's an 11-letter word for a person who writes obituaries?
1: I don't know, sir.
0: Necro-something. Oh, well. Would you like to see the paper?
1: Oh, thanks very much. I say, Inspector.
0: Yes?
1: Could I have the manacle on my right hand? This one's getting awfully tired.
0: Yes, of course.
1: That's better. Ugh, stiff.
0: Rub it and get the circulation back.
1: Look here. If you simply must keep me in irons, can't I have them on both hands? Must I be shackled to the seat?
0: Afraid so, sir. Would you mind moving down now?
1: All right.
0: Perhaps you'd rather sit on this side with your back to the engine?
1: No, thanks. It makes me deathly ill.
0: No? Your hand, please.
1: What time do we arrive in London?
0: Tomorrow morning, 5:20.
1: Frightful hour. How do you expect me to get any sleep with these things on?
0: Just have to do the best you can, sir. We had good reason to have this man shackled to the seat in our compartment. We were confident that he was one of five men who had carried out one of the boldest and most lucrative robberies in the history of London. £500,000 from Barton's Bank, Oxford Street. This had taken place 2 weeks ago, and the entire resources of Scotland Yard had been unable to uncover the slightest trace of clue or criminal, until an alert shopkeeper in Carlisle, some 300 miles to the northwest, identified the serial number of one of the missing five-pound notes and held the passer of the bill until the police arrived. He refused to identify himself or state how he came into possession of the money. Moffat and I felt that this evidence was sufficient to warrant the return of our nameless prisoner to London and Scotland Yard.
2: Another station, sir? I thought this was a through train.
0: It is, Moffat. There shouldn't be any halts between Carlisle and Preston.
2: That's queer. We're slowing down, sir.
0: From the sound of that whistle, there may be something on the lines. Pop your head out and have a look.
2: Right, sir. Yeah, excuse me. Quite all right.
3: No station, that's certain, sir. There seem to be some lights up there.
2: Probably something on the crossover.
0: Let's go outside.
2: See? Those lights, sir.
0: Yes. Conductor.
4: Yes, sir?
0: What's up?
4: Sorry, sir. A lorry stalled on the crossover. Won't be a moment. Better stay aboard, sir.
0: Right you are. Come on, Moffat.
4: I wish you'd close that blinking door. It's cold.
0: I'm sorry, sir.
4: Just a moment.
0: What?
4: Don't close the door.
2: He's got a gun, sir.
0: Yes, sir. No.
5: Hello, chum. No names. Come on, we've got a car waiting.
4: Oh, I can't. They've got these bloody things on me.
5: You get them off quick.
0: I'm afraid not. What do you look like under your mask?
2: Stay where you are. Give me the key.
0: No fear. If you want it, you'll have to shoot.
2: Shoot him, mother.
6: Shut up, blaster.
5: For the last time, give me the key.
0: Sorry.
2: Give me the gun. I'll make him... No, there's no time. Come on, shoot them off. The link. Here.
5: There's no time for that either. It's your fault. We told you not to go to Carlisle.
2: But you can't let them take me.
5: I know. Sorry.
2: No! Oh, Roger!
6: Moffat,
2: no!
6: Stop him!
2: Pull the emergency cord, Moffat. I'm going after him.
0: I was not as fortunate as the man who had dropped from the train before me. I lost my balance and was a few seconds regaining my feet. I ran back down the railway lines. There was a shadow racing about 50 feet in front of me. A shadow that halted a hedgerow and then disappeared.
7: Let's go! Right! Come on, move!
6: Oh, blast!
7: Inspector!
0: Here, Moffat!
2: Are you all right, sir?
6: Why, Moffat? Why is it that we can't carry guns and they can?
2: Oh, I don't know, sir. Tradition, I suppose. You're all right, sir.
0: No lights on her. I couldn't see the registration.
8: Looked and sounded like a Vauxhall, though.
2: You better do something about your forehead, sir. It's bleeding.
8: Huh? Oh, later, later, Moffat. What about the prisoner? Is he dead?
2: Like a doornail, sir.
8: I find that neither amusing nor analogous, Moffat.
2: Oh, I'm sorry, sir.
8: Come along. We'll have a look at that ruddy lorry. It was a ramshackle 1926 Overland, bearing no registration at all. It had obviously been driven onto the lines and abandoned, headlamps switched on for the express purpose of halting our train. We returned to our carriage for the luggage, removed the manacles from our dead prisoner, and instructed the conductor to seal the compartment until the arrival of yard men in London. Then Moffat and I climbed into the cab of the old lorry and gingerly set out for the nearest village, which was Ambleside, about 18 miles away. I drove one of these things to Devonshire once on a lark. It was new then. It didn't sound any better than this.
2: This road doesn't help, sir.
8: You know, Moffat, this whole thing was very nicely planned and carried out.
2: Uh-huh. I'd say so, sir.
8: In spite of the fact that it failed. Or did it fail?
2: I don't follow you, sir.
8: Why didn't he blow the manacles of our prisoner with his gun?
2: He'd have had to have turned away from us to do it, sir.
8: And why didn't he shoot us first?
2: Not much time, sir, though. Train was moving.
8: No, I don't think so. At that range, shot, you're finished. Shot, I'm done. 2 or 3 seconds. Oh, no, he would have had time. Perhaps they wanted to kill him. They might have been taking him from the train to kill him, you know.
2: The one called Roger, sir. He said they told him not to go to Carlisle.
8: Yes, there are 2 points there. One, we know we're looking for a man named Roger. Number two, what we hoped would happen after the robbery may well have happened. There was already dissension among the quintet, thus one eliminated.
2: I'd say that was pretty important, sir.
8: Right you are. Now, another thing. We took our prisoner aboard the train 30 minutes before departure. They must have seen us enter the compartment. Between that time and the halting of the train, they accomplished quite a lot.
2: Yes, sir. Came here from Carlisle, got this lorry.
8: They knew where the train would stop. They knew where the road would parallel the lines. Ah, they knew a great deal, Moffat.
2: They must have been pretty familiar with these parts, sir. You think the Barton robbery could have been done by Carlisle people and not Londoners?
8: No, not necessarily Carlisle. Remember, the Vauxhall drove off in this direction toward Ambleside.
2: They've got a good start, sir. And we're not doing much better than 20.
8: Hello. What's that on the road ahead?
2: Looks like a man, sir. Staggering all over the place.
8: Yeah, he's awfully drunk or badly hurt, I'd say.
9: Now I know I'm dead. She's an angel in a bowler hat.
8: Yeah. Oh. Give him a hand, Moffat. Come along, sir. We'll drive you to the village and a doctor.
9: Oh, busted my brains, they did.
8: Who did, sir?
9: It was... hi, Molly.
8: I beg your pardon?
9: She's my lorry. You wouldn't be the beggars that bashed my brains in. Only you was wearing masks before.
8: Masks? How many were there?
9: You ought to know. No, you ain't gonna hit me again.
8: We're policemen from Scotland Yard in London.
9: That don't give you no right to kill a man and steal his molly.
8: We want to help you, sir. We're the police.
9: Oh, I'm saved.
8: These men that attacked you, how many were they?
9: Hundreds of them, hundreds.
8: Yes. Did they have a car?
9: Aye, a huge black thing it were.
8: Could it have been a Vauxhall?
9: Aye, it might.
8: Ah, did you notice the registration?
9: Nay, they ran me off the road and dragged me out and then killed me on the head.
8: From which direction did they come?
9: Well, Ambleside it was.
2: Those are the ones, sir.
8: Have you seen the car again, say, in the past quarter of an hour?
9: Oh, nay. But I just woke up.
8: I see. Would you direct us to the chief constable of the district, Mr.
9: Gullion. Jeremy Gullion, and I'll direct you. Mr. Bashford lives in Ambleside.
8: Very well, now get in, sir. We'll get you to a doctor.
9: Oh, no. Get away from that wheel. Jeremy Gullion allows nobody to drive Molly but himself.

0: she be, sir. The chief constable's house.
1: Thank you, Mr. Gullion. We'll want to see you again later.
0: You can find me. Everyone knows where I live.
2: Sir.
1: Yes, I see it.
2: Hot, sir. She's been on a fast run. She's big, too.
1: Black, and it's a Vauxhall.
2: But what's it doing in front of the chief constable's house?

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1: Now, the second act of Pursuit of the Masked Five.

0: Our pursuit had led us to Ambleside, in the heart of the Lake District in mountainous Westmoreland. It had also led us into an extremely delicate situation. We were almost certain that the Vauxhall car used by the escaping criminals was the one now standing in front of the chief constable's house. It was my uncomfortable duty to question him as a possible suspect, a task which could be most difficult as the authority of the district lay in Mr. Bashford's hands and not in mine.
1: Yes?
0: Chief Constable Bashford?
1: Yes?
0: I'm Chief Inspector Black of Scotland Yard. This is Sergeant Muffin.
1: Oh, won't you come in?
0: Yeah, thanks so much.
1: Scotland Yard. Well?
0: Sergeant Muffet and I were taking a prisoner to London from Carlisle.
1: Oh, really? Do sit down.
0: Our train was stopped and our prisoner killed by a man who then drove off with two or three others.
1: Killed your prisoner? Really?
0: We believe that they are the men who robbed Barton's bank 2 weeks ago.
1: No.
0: Mr. Bashford, I'm afraid I must ask you a rather impertinent question.
1: Impertinent?
0: The Vauxhall outside... Is it yours?
1: Well, yes, of course it is.
0: Have you driven it tonight?
1: No.
0: I'm sorry, sir, but it has been driven.
1: What? What do you mean?
0: Within the past half hour, sir.
1: Rot, sir. It's absolute blasted. Brother, sir.
0: Radiator and bonnet are still hot, sir.
1: Gad, sir, you calling me a liar?
0: No, sir. I don't doubt your word, but somebody has driven it.
1: Oh, we'll see about this.
2: Peppery old goat, isn't he, sir? Unless he wants us to think he is.
3: Quiet, Muffin.
1: Who the devil has been driving my car?
0: That's what we want to find out, sir.
1: By gad, somebody's going to pay for this. Well, it was here when I came home.
0: When was that?
1: Oh, 10 minutes ago. I was playing dominoes with old Pettlefree.
0: Mr. Pettlefree can corroborate that?
1: Dash it all, sir. You questioning the veracity of my statement? I've been with him since 8 o'clock.
0: Do you leave the keys in your car when it's outside, sir?
1: Well, of course I do. Nobody steals cars in Ambleside.
0: I see.
1: By Jove, this is serious. This is juicy serious.
0: It is, sir. And I'm sure that with your assistance we can get to the bottom of it. There's no doubt that your car was used by the men we're after. Tell me, sir. Have there been any strangers in the town recently?
1: Well, of course. There are always strangers here. Tourists, don't you know? They come to throw refuse in Windermere Lake. What do these men look like?
0: We don't know, sir. They've been seen only masked. I would say that they are comparatively young, although one seemed older than the rest. Mr. Bashford assured me of his full support and immediately retired to bed, graciously allowing me the use of his telephone. Muffet obtained a map, and we drew a rough circle around our present location. Then notified the police of Carlisle, Penrith, Windermere, Barrow, and Whitehaven. The cordon began to form. With luck, our quarry would find no road open to them. But there were the Cumbrian Mountains, the fells and waters of the Lake District, and these we should have to cover inch by inch. The next morning, Moffat and I contacted by phone every village and hamlet within a 20-mile radius and explained to each local constable the problem at hand. We warned them that the men we sought were dangerous. Then there was nothing to do but wait. At 11 o'clock, our patience was rewarded. Chief Inspector Black. Yes? Oh. Where did you say?
3: Pencil, Muffin.
2: Here you are, sir.
0: Thanks. Yes? Greenup Edge, huh? Yeah. Right. About 6 miles, huh? Good. Thank you, Constable. We'll be right over. Yes? Goodbye.
2: Got something, sir?
0: I think so. Constable at Greenup Edge says 4 men rented a cottage near there about 2 weeks ago. He thinks they might fit the general physical description we have.
2: Oh, it's worth a try, sir.
0: But we'll need pistols.
2: Chief Constable might be able to supply us, sir.
0: He might, if he's still in his office. I get the feeling that Mr. Bashford is more of a gentleman of leisure than Chief Constable.
2: Two bobby makes you sign for the pistol, sir.
0: You're on, Muffet. I'll stare him down.
1: Come in. Inspector. Any luck?
0: Possibly, sir. We've received word from Greenup Edge. 4 suspects staying there.
1: Well, we must write them down, eh, sir? Nothing like this has happened in Ambleside, and by Jeffrey, sir, we write them down.
3: Sergeant Muffet and I are unarmed. Do you have any firearms?
1: Well, of course, always for an emergency. Webley, sir. Fine weapon. Remind me of the old days in Afghanistan. Tribesmen. Wild devils. Cut your heart out for one of these.
3: Yes, I'm sure of it, sir. Thanks very much.
1: Not at all. I wish I could go with you. My gout, you know.
3: Oh, yes, yes. I understand, sir.
1: Well, keep in touch with me. All the best. And, by the way, before you go, would you sign for these pistols, please?
3: Yes, of course. Oh, sir, before I forget, you needn't worry about your statement last night.
1: I beg your pardon?
3: You said that you had been playing dominoes with Mr. Pettlefree and that you had not been driving your car.
1: But of course I did.
3: And Mr. Pettlefree and two other neighbors attested to that fact this morning, sir. Therefore, you would be pleased to know that you are no longer a suspect.
1: But dash it all, sir. When was I? When was I?
3: Precautions, sir. Precautions. You, as an old soldier, will appreciate that. Good morning.
1: Inspector, the pistols. You didn't sign
3: There's
1: for
3: no us. Time now, sir. They'll be returned in good order. 2 shillings, please, Moffat.
2: Yes, sir.

0: But you told me there are only four men here, Constable.
1: That's all I've seen about, sir. But there were five a week or more ago.
2: One we picked up in Carlisle, sir?
0: As might be.
1: There's the cottage, Inspector. Hmm? Oh. You know, I thought it was odd. Those four, walking trip in the mountains, they said. But they never walked. They just stayed in the cottage.
0: You better stay here, Constable. The men are armed.
1: If you say so, sir.

0: Wait. Wait a moment.
1: See something, sir?
0: May have been the curtain at the open window.
2: If these are our people, they chose a good place. Pretty isolated. Wild country, sir.
0: Yeah. The fifth man should have stayed here. He might be alive. Careful now. Come on.

0: Muppet! Well, that's another one, Muppet.
1: Nasty, sir.
0: Yes. Do you recognize him?
1: Grim without the mask, sir. I'd say it was the chap on the train, Roger.
0: Mm-hmm.
1: Shot him in the head while he was asleep.
0: I don't think asleep. Look here. Tray by the bed with untouched food.
1: Mm.
0: Medicine. The man was ill.
1: But why kill him, sir?
0: He might have... Wait a moment. This is Atterburn. Here's your answer, Muppet. Malaria.
1: Malaria, sir?
0: Right. He was probably delirious. That's why they killed him. He couldn't go with them, obviously. They didn't want to leave him behind to talk.
1: You think they went afoot, sir?
0: Looks like it. Here. You see this? And this? Hairbrushes, clothes. Oh, no, Muppet. They took nothing extraneous.
1: Only £500,000, eh, sir?
0: Yes. Now, the next thing to find out is which way they went.
2: I left the constable on guard at the cottage, and Muffet and I returned to Greenup Edge. From there, the manhunt began. We felt reasonably sure that they had gone on foot, and when we went back to the cottage again, our hunters confirmed this. A pack of hounds from Helvellyn had been brought to the scene and immediately took up the scent, leading us into the strange and almost fictitious grandeur of the lakes and mountains of Cumberland.

0: Yes?
1: We found something!
0: Right! Anybody ever ask me to take a walk at dinner, I'll kill them.
2: It's slippery here, Moffat. Careful.
0: Yes.
2: Dogs sound excited, Moffat.
0: I wouldn't like to have them after me, sir.
2: Oh, there. There's the constable on that crag.
3: What is it, constable?
4: There's a port or two.
2: You must be close, then. They're trying to travel faster.
3: Which way?

We went on, stumbling and fighting our way up the grim crags and slopes of Gavel Fell. For the fugitives, weighted down by their plunder, it must have been sheer torture. 45 minutes later, against the dead, gray face of rock near the barren peak, we saw three men struggling slowly upward, helpless and invulnerable. There was no crevice nor shrub to shield them from their pursuers. And except for what they may have had in their pockets, they carried nothing in their hands but their lives.

0: iPhone!
1: If they get to the top, sir, we're going to have trouble. The dogs can't get across that face. We'll have to bring them down again and take them round to the other side to pick up the trail. We'll lose the daylight.
2: Very well. Moffat, hand me the rifle.
3: Yes, sir.
2: Thanks.
3: There's a cartridge already in the chamber, sir.
2: Right.

I saw three puffs of dust explode above the head of each man. And then I saw them stop, hesitate, and begin the slow descent to where we waited at the foot of Gavel Fell. Pursuit. And the pursuit is ended.

0: 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Music was composed and conducted by Marlon Skiles. John Daner stars as Inspector Peter Black, with Raymond Lawrence as Sergeant Moffat. Also featured in the cast were Ben Wright, Parley Bear, Dan O'Herlihy, Ramsey Hill, and Tudor Owen. Pursuit! The makers of Wrigley's Spearmint Chewing Gum hope you've enjoyed tonight's story of Pursuit and that you're enjoying Wrigley's Spearmint Gum every day.
1: We invite you to join us next week at this same time when Pursuit will bring you another dramatic story of the famous Inspector Peter Black of Scotland Yard, relentlessly hunting down those whose disordered passions breed violence and murder. Another story of man hunting man when we bring you Pursuit.

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2: It's time to join the American Family Robinson again in Centerville. Windy Bill discovered that his title of contact manager of Mr. Jason's factory didn't rate so high with the foreman in charge of construction. His romance isn't going so well either. He and Miss Timmons have had a disagreement. Luke now despairs of getting Windy off his hands by marrying him to Miss Timmons. As we tune in today, we find Windy in Luke's office, complaining of his treatment at the hands of the construction foreman.
3: And there I was, Luke, the contact manager of the whole factory, dangling in the air, in the grip of a steam shovel. It was preposterous.
4: Oh, I'd have given anything to have seen it.
3: Well, he did it on purpose. He told that man to pick me up in his shovel. I know he did. Why, I might have been seriously injured.
4: Yeah, that's what you get for trying to run someone else's business.
3: But I was simply obeying instructions. Mr. Jason told me to keep track of the work for him. You heard him say it.
4: Yes, but he didn't tell you to interfere with it. Neither did he tell you that you were qualified to tell a construction man how to construct.
3: Well,
4: you had no more business doing that than a politician has running the country's business. Oh, I only wish we could get rid of politics and business as simply as that foreman got rid of you.
3: Well, if you think he's gotten rid of me, Luke Robinson, you're mistaken. I'm going to write Mr. Jason this minute and report that fella. Perhaps I'd better wait until he approves the plans I sent for the factory.
4: Yeah, it would be a good idea to see what he says first. Oh, I have a letter from him on my desk.
3: It's funny he should have written you instead of me. After all, I'm an officer.
4: Oh, here it is, here it is, here. I'll read part of it to you. He refers to your report. Let's see now. I hear you. He says, I received a communication from your brother-in-law which puzzles me. Please tell him I appreciate his efforts to bring a little humor into the dullness of business routine.
3: Humor? But I didn't say anything funny.
4: I laughed particularly over the idea of a football team to travel around the country. You might tell him that if he could persuade politicians to bring our taxes down to a reasonable level, I might be able to hire a team of salesmen to go around the country and build up a little business.
3: Is that all he said about my report?
4: Yeah, I'm afraid so.
3: Well, there you are. A typical businessman prejudiced against anything new right from the start.
4: Do you mind removing your feet from my desk so I can lock it up and go home?
3: But, Luke, my idea would attract people, wouldn't it?
4: Well, just for the sake of argument, let's assume that it would. Even in that case, Mr. Jason's first responsibility, or any businessman's, is to employ people. To pay them salaries so they can afford to buy things that businessmen produce. That's what business is trying desperately to do.
3: I don't see why you keep worrying about employing people, Luke. After all, the taxpayers can take care of that, can't they? So why should we worry?
4: Why, indeed? With a federal deficit of $4,500,000,000 for this year alone, why should a taxpayer like me worry? If taxes consumed all the income in the country, including all of mine, it would just about balance the budget. That, of course, is a great comfort to me.
3: But they can't do that. They can't tax away all your income.
4: Certainly they could. Many Americans feel today that we're headed toward just that. As long as there's doubt as to what the future holds, the person of small means will not purchase needed articles. The investor will not risk his money to expand industry and give employment. And the manufacturer will not dare to extend his production beyond orders in hand. Now, isn't that cause enough for worry?
3: Well, I suppose so. But you can do the worrying, and I still think those plans I had for building the factory were pretty good. Jace didn't say anything about those.
4: Guess they didn't appeal to him.
3: Well, I would have liked his okay to show that construction foreman. How am I going to impress him with my authority if I don't have an okay? Jay should have thought of that.
4: Well, I advise you to impress him by maintaining a dignified distance.
3: Well, I suppose that would be the best thing to do. But I'd like to take more decisive action about him. You could speak to him as the agent of Mr. Jason. Would you, Luke?
4: I'd like to meet him. Sounds like a fine fella.
3: Luke, what? Do you see that?
4: What's the matter?
3: That window across the street. Do you see what it says on it?
4: Ye dress shoppy. Dressmaking, hem-stitching, pleating, Letitia Timmons, proprietor. Well, she did it.
3: What does it mean? Letitia, a dress shoppie.
4: Well, it seems fairly obvious. Miss Timmons has opened a dress shop.
3: But she didn't speak of it. She didn't consult me at all.
4: Well, why should she?
3: Well, there's somebody moving around in there. Let's cross over and look in.
4: All right. And this would be a fine time for you to make up with her. You can open the subject by congratulating her on the shop.
3: Make up with her?
4: Mm-hmm.
3: Why, nonsense. I'm not mad at her. Though I ought to be. Going into business without asking my advice. Why, it's locked.
4: Wait. Here's an announcement in the window. Says, grand opening next Saturday. Souvenir. Oh, it isn't open yet.
3: There she is in the back. Letitia! Yahoo-hoo! It's me, Windy!
0: Well, Mr. Robinson, I'm glad to see
4: you.
0: Come right in.
3: Letitia, I'm here.
0: I see you are. Oh, do come in, Mr. Robinson. Look around. Of course, we haven't got it fixed up yet, but we made a good start.
3: We? Is someone else in on it? Well, I see it all. You've been fleeced. Who is he? Who's gotten you into this?
0: I don't know what you're talking about. Gus is here, helping me.
3: Well, I might have known. Gus. He's taken our money away from you to set himself up in this fool business.
0: I don't know what you mean by our money, Bill Winkle. Oh, let me get a rag, Mr. Robinson. Dust off that chair for you.
4: Oh, thanks, Miss Timmons. That was a bright move, Windy. She'll never forgive you for that crack about our money.
3: Well, that was a mistake. But I got so confused by all this, that Olson chiseling in.
4: Oh, for goodness sake, try to pull yourself together. Where's all that irresistible personality you're always talking about?
3: But, Luke, how did I know she'd take it that way?
4: Oh, well, the place looks fine, Miss Timmons. I don't see how you got so much done in such a short time.
0: Well, I wouldn't have been near ready if it wasn't for Gus being such a help. He's real handy, Gus is.
4: Wendy was just saying how much he admired the color of the walls.
3: Oh, yes, indeed. Lovely shade. That cream tone is a perfect background for youth and feminine beauty, my dear Letitia.
0: Yeah, I'm glad you like it. Gus thought of that color, and he painted it, too. Oh, I don't know what I'd do without him. He's out back now unpacking the dummy models.
3: Oh, well, of course. It's a pretty amateurish job of painting.
4: Wendy was also just saying that he'd like to make himself useful. Perhaps there's something he could do for you.
0: I don't know if there's anything he could do. I don't need anybody around telling me how good he is. That seems to be all Bill Winkle's capable of doing.
3: Now, come, Letitia. Don't be too harsh on me. I'm sorry I got so interested in my new job that I didn't notice you'd gone home the other night. But can't we let bygones be bygones? Think what it means to you, Letitia. Now you have this splendid new shop. Think, Letitia. Think of your grand opening. Why, what would it be without a master of ceremonies? Why, think what I could do for you, meeting your first customers. The speech of welcome, the subtle flattery, inducing them to linger, look and buy.
4: Nice work, Wendy.
3: Gus is all right for the physical labor, Letitia, but can you imagine him as the impresario of an elegant little establishment like this? Hardly. Why, he'd drive the customers away from the door.
0: Hmm?
3: Now, I, on the other hand, my dear Letitia, could convince even the most unattractive dowager that a Timmons creation would transform her into a very garbo. You know I could.
0: Well, it's true you got a wily tongue in your head, Bill Winkle. But I don't know, you might be more trouble to me than it'd be worth. You ain't a dependable person like Gus.
4: No, he's had a lot of experience as a salesman, Miss Timmons. Why not give him a chance at the grand opening and see how it goes?
0: Well, if you say so, Mr. Robinson. But now, mind you, Bill, I can't afford to pay you no salary for being a impressor or whatever it is.
3: Why, of course not, Letitia. I wouldn't think of accepting any reward but the light of happiness in your eyes when you see the customers coming back for more.
0: Well, what about this contact manager's job you got that's so important?
4: Oh, Wendy doesn't start that until the factory is finished. In the meantime, he ought to be very useful.
0: Well, I don't know. Seems awful risky getting Bill Winkle in on this. I never knew him to do anything yet that didn't turn out bad for somebody.
3: No, Letitia, you never had a chance to see me at my best.
0: Well, it better be good. Land knows your worst is bad enough. And if you're going to be around here, I don't want to hear you making disparaging remarks about Gus Olson either. I'm not going to have you looking like you're going to bite each other while you're in my shop.
4: I don't see why you shouldn't all be one big happy family. Well, now that's all settled. Maybe you can give me a story about the opening for tomorrow's Herald, Miss Timmons.
0: Oh, my land. I don't know as I ever been in the paper before. I hardly know what to say. Except there's going to be an opening and there's going to be souvenirs. Oh, but I haven't decided yet what kind of souvenirs to get.
3: Ah, there. You see how you need me?
0: Hmm?
3: I'll give him a story. You may say, Luke, that on Saturday next, all Centerville will be thrilled to the very core by the stupendous, gigantic celebration attendant upon the grand opening of ye dress shoppy, whose proprietor, Miss Letitia Timmons, has secured for the occasion the services of that genial master of ceremonies, William Winkle.
0: Here, Bill, this isn't a circus. It's just a little dress shop.
3: But, Letitia, you don't understand these things. You have to add a little imagination to your announcement.
0: Mercy, what's that? Gus? What happened?
5: Oh, I slipped, Letitia. And then this dummy got a toehold on me. Oh, hello, boss.
4: Hello, Gus. I wondered why you weren't at the office this afternoon.
5: I was going to explain about that, boss, but I was, how I was going to help Letitia this afternoon, but it just sort of slipped my mind.
4: Oh, well, of course, if it slipped your mind, I could hardly expect anything else, could I?
0: Oh, here's Bill Winkle, Gus. He's going to help, too.
5: Going to what? I thought you was mad at him.
0: Well, I was. But he's apologized for what he done, and now he's going to be the impressor at the opening.
5: Letitia, I'm surprised at you. After all I've done around here, you've got to go and ring in a cheap chisel like him to ruin it.
3: Now look here, Gus. Of course, Miss Timmons and I appreciate what you've done for us around here. But if you can't cooperate...
0: Now, boys, stop your wrangling. If you can't get along, I'll do without both of you.
5: Well, all I got to say is this business has sunk if he's going to have anything to do with it. Where do you want me to put this dummy, Letitia?
0: Oh, dear, over here, I guess. Gus, whatever in the world happened to it? The face is all smashed in.
5: Well, what do you know? That must have happened when I fell down with it.
0: Oh,
5: but then it don't make no difference. The people will be looking at the dress or not.
0: No difference. Oh, my land, a face like that would drive anybody away. It looks like something in the horror chamber of a wax museum. Oh, now, what'll I do?
3: Now, don't worry, Letitia. I'll think of something. Gus, you should be more careful.
5: Say, listen, Guy.
3: I have it. We'll put a veil over the face. Why, how's that, Letitia?
0: Why, that's just what we can do. See here, Gus, he is a help.
5: Anyone could have thought of that one.
4: Well, Miss Timmons, is there anything else you want to say for the Herald?
3: I haven't even started the statement yet, Luke. Let's see now, where was I?
4: Well, you've just gotten to yourself, but I think I get the idea all right. I'll just look around the shop for background and write it up myself, if Miss Timmons doesn't mind.
0: Of course not. Gus, you show him around.
5: Okay. These here boots is the dressing rooms, boss. Yeah. I painted them myself. Pretty good, huh?
4: Fine. It must have taken a lot of time.
5: Oh, that's all right. I got a lot of time.
4: What's this?
5: Quiet, boss. That's a surprise for Letitia. I sneaked it back here when she wasn't looking. It's for the opening.
4: But what in the world is it? It looks like an artist's easel all wrapped up.
5: It's a wreath, the flowers. The biggest one in Centerville. Here, take a look. How's that?
4: But good heavens, Gus. Why did you have them put rest in peace on the ribbon?
5: It was left over in the shop and the ribbon was already on it. And it was such a pretty ribbon, I wouldn't let them take it off. And anyhow, the doves is attached to it. Boss, ain't it beautiful?
2: The grand opening of Miss Timmons' dress shop is indeed going to be an occasion in Centerville, even though it may not be as stupendous as Wendy's press statement might indicate. Anyway, it'll be worth attending, and we hope you'll join us there in our next program. Until then, goodbye. The American Family Robinson, which is broadcast regularly over this station, is written by Douglas Silver and Marjorie Bartlett and produced by the
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Take one man trapped in the bitterness of the past. Put him face to face with the future and the flying turf of the racetrack. That's our story, Long Shot, taken from the files of John Steele, adventurer.

0: friends, this is John Steele. If you like stories of suspense and action, sit down. You've come to the right place. Have you ever had 1,400 pounds of thundering horse flesh straining at your hands? Well, stick around, you will. Because this week's story concerns one of the oldest and most exciting sports, horse racing. And here to tell it is the man it happened to, Dink Williams. Supposing we let him carry on from here, Dink?
1: You see, when you're a little guy like me, you learn early you got to do a lot of backing off. If you don't, you get your face pushed in. At first, you keep hoping that someday you're going to get big. But you wait and you wait and nothing happens. So then you learn to take care of yourself. When the big guys yell at you, you say, I heard you, and you let it go at that. At least that's the way it was with me. I guess it all started that day down in Florida. I'd been jockeying for about 10 years, and I was good. Worked my way up to contract rider for Blue Meadow Farms. And I was winning my share. I was up on the favorite, Reliance, and Eddie Breeder was riding a long shot that everyone said was due. It was a sixth race, claiming for 4-year-olds at a mile and 16th. The rest of the jocks had been giving me a bad time, and I was sore. I was slow coming out of the chute and didn't catch a pack till the first turn. The track was wet and the mud was flying. I could see Breeder was in second place right behind Saunders. I snagged her in good and held my spot. We got around the second turn, headed into the backstretch. Breeder was still up there, but saving it. Had to make it look good, so I let her go and started moving up strong on the outside. The pack was sliding past and I could feel the horse reaching and closing under me. It felt good. I closed into a rail right on Breeder's tail and held the number 3 spot down the stretch. When we got into the back turn, I pulled out and started moving up. Inch at a time, inch at a time. Then me and Breeder were neck and neck.
2: You're crazy!
1: That blow!
2: Move too late!
1: Yeah!
2: Neverland!
1: There's who?
2: Come on,
1: Snuggy! We came out of the last gun and headed into the stretch. Breeder put the whip on and pulled away. I could feel Reliance falling off when I held her up to the finish. She was just nosed out of third money. Breeder caught Sanders and one going away. I pulled her up and brought her down slow and easy. Breeder made his turn and came trotting back past me.
3: Hey, call that pacing, Williams?
1: Lay off.
3: I knew you'd touch a boat in the back stretch.
1: You do your ride and I'll do mine.
3: The ground, give you a lesson.
1: Yeah.
3: Smarten up, jerk you through.
1: Sure.
3: Can't get better than fourth with a favorite.
1: Now, well, why don't you...
3: Hey, you hear that? Hey, Williams, for me?
1: Yeah.
3: Thanks for the help, buddy. Never would have caught Sanders if you hadn't pressed him a book.
1: Nothing but jerks.
0: Bring her over here, Dink.
1: Yeah.
0: Okay. Tough luck, boy.
1: Sorry, Mr. Steele.
0: I thought she was ready.
1: Can't win them all.
0: No. What happened?
1: Couldn't get out, that's all.
0: He's never been nervous before.
1: I said I couldn't get out.
0: Get your tackle.
1: Yeah. And then I'm racing and shoot.
0: Those things happen.
1: Yeah.
4: Hello, Mr. Steele.
0: Oh, hi, Miss Corson.
4: I'm so disappointed. I had $2 on Reliance.
0: You'll get it back on the next race.
4: I hope so.
0: This is Mr. Corson's niece, Dink. Dink Williams, our jockey.
4: Hello, Dink.
1: How do?
4: My name's Judith. I was so sure you were going to win.
1: Maybe next time.
4: You'd better. By all rights, you owe me $2.
1: Huh?
4: Got any tips on the next race?
1: Sure. Dive bomber on the nose.
4: If I win, I'll split it with you.
1: Okay.
4: See you again.
0: Better go way out. Dink, I said you'd better go way out.
1: I heard you.

0: funny how things happen. All your life you get along by yourself and you get used to it. Then all of a sudden you see someone and being alone ain't what it used to be. She was right. Not that anything could come of it, her being who she was and me being me. But she was right. A couple of the jocks saw it happen and started giving me the business. It didn't throw me. That night I went down to Bofors joint like I was supposed to. They couldn't get her off my mind. I didn't stop for a drink. I just went right on up to the office.
1: Forget how to knock, Sonny?
0: Saving my knuckles.
1: We'll learn some manners.
0: What for?
2: You know you'll kill me, Dink.
0: Let's keep it that way.
1: What's eating you?
0: Nothing.
1: Don't give me that.
0: Nothing, I said. Just because I work for you, you don't owe me.
1: Okay. Strictly business. That's the way you want it? Strictly business.
0: That's the way I want it.
1: What happened out there today?
0: You'll buy the papers.
1: That ain't what I mean.
0: Yeah?
1: Thought you was running too good of a race.
0: Gotta make it look good.
1: Yeah?
0: Yeah.
1: Never used to worry how it looked.
0: Steel might get wise.
1: What are you getting soft?
0: Dink takes care of Dink.
1: You know, if I ever thought you was crossing me, Sonny.
0: Did what?
1: Don't try it. What are we talking about? I know you're my boy.
0: Yeah.
1: Now, what do we say? $2,000?
0: You know what we said.
1: Just kidding, Sonny. Don't be so touchy.
0: $2,000.
1: Sure, got it right here. Go ahead. Count it.
0: You're smarter than that.
1: That's what I like about you, Dink. A businessman.
0: Yeah.
1: And just to show you I take care of my boy, I put an extra 50 on Brita for you.
0: At 20 to 1?
1: Sure. That's an extra 1,000 for you.
0: Been a good day.
1: Gonna be more.
0: Take it easy.
1: Next one will be the big one.
0: Let's cool off for a couple of months.
1: We've been waiting a long time.
0: What about me going north?
1: This ain't like you.
0: No?
1: Got something on your mind.
0: Lay off.
1: Money? You need money?
0: Shut up.
1: Just any of the jocks giving you a bad time?
0: Nothing.
1: Papers after you?
0: No.
1: Women? What would a doll want with a little jerk like you?
0: I told you to shut up.
1: Smarten up, Sonny.
0: Bullfight.
1: I knew there was something you getting soft in
0: it. Shut up.
1: Okay, Sonny. Go ahead. It's your funeral.
0: Huh?
1: You always been a loner. You want to get soft? Go ahead.
0: Ah, you wouldn't
1: have. Only don't come crying.
0: I never
1: Look, we've been building this thing a long time, right?
0: Yeah.
1: You want some doll to knock it all over?
0: No.
1: Get why?
0: I guess you're right.
1: Of course I'm right.
0: Yeah, it's crazy anyhow.
1: Now you sound like Dink Williams.
0: Yeah.
1: Now look, don't hang around here no more. Huh?
0: Okay.
1: It ain't good.
0: No.
1: I'll get in touch with you when we're ready.
0: Okay.
1: And stay away from women.
0: Don't worry.
1: Remember.
0: I heard you.
1: Okay, Sonny. Hey, tell me.
3: Paper, get you in the paper.
0: Hello,
3: Gimp. Huh? Oh, hello,
0: Dink. Working late tonight, ain't you?
3: Got to, Annette.
0: How come?
3: Gotta make a buck.
0: Didn't do so good today, huh?
3: Nothing.
0: What are you gonna learn?
3: What happened out there today, Annette?
0: What do you mean?
3: I thought you was a sure thing in a sec.
0: How much did you have of me?
3: Not much.
0: How much?
3: Couple of hundred. I had it to spend.
0: Couple of hundred?
3: Yeah,
0: you're crazy.
3: I told you I had to spend.
0: So now you're working late to make up for it.
3: Just about like working on it.
0: I cut it out.
3: Honest, it was though I hadn't a sock. Ecstasy.
0: Yeah, for the new stand.
3: I'd have spent it some other way.
0: How many times do I have to tell you?
3: I think.
0: Look. Here's the 200.
3: I ain't gonna take it.
0: Go on.
3: Nah.
0: Why not?
3: It wasn't your fault.
0: Take it.
3: I knew I was taking a chance on that.
0: Jim.
3: Forget it. It's part of the game.
0: Okay. But promise me something.
3: Sure, Dink.
0: You won't make no more bets unless I say it's okay.
3: What do you mean?
0: Just what I said.
3: Why?
0: Never mind why.
3: You mean it ain't on the...
0: Promise.
3: Sure, I guess so, Dink.
0: Okay. Now give me the Herald.
3: Yeah, sure.
0: See you, Gimp.
3: Yeah, Dink.
0: And don't forget, that's a promise. On that.

0: That's the way it goes when you learn to take care of yourself. Don't make no difference where the money comes from, long as it's money. Some guys, it's fussy, but it don't pay off in the end. Things settled down for the next couple of days. I did my work, got my trap shut. As long as it was Monster Ride, I was okay. I forgot about Gimp and Bofall and even a Carson's aim. Pretty soon, I was feeling myself again. Someone warned I was coming in from blowing out of Philly. Steele was waiting in the yard for me when I got back. Steele and a dame.
1: How'd she go?
0: Wobbly.
1: Never be a mutter.
0: Nope.
1: Did you pull her in at the half mile?
0: Yep. Ran a quarter against the bit.
1: She take it?
0: Ran hard.
1: I was afraid. Okay, Sam. Wipe her off. Oh, excuse me. You remember Miss Carson.
2: Hello, Jim.
0: Yeah.
1: I'm going over to the tack room. Want to come along?
2: No, thanks, Mr. Steele.
1: See you again, Miss Carson.
2: Certainly. Bye.
1: As far as I'm concerned, you're through the race time, Dave.
2: What were you going to say?
0: I better get going.
2: Can I give you a lift anyplace?
0: No.
2: It's no trouble.
0: I gotta change.
2: I'll wait. How do you usually go home?
0: Walk.
2: Then I'll wait.
0: No, you see. Okay.
2: Where'll I meet you?
0: Come on.
2: I thought you were going to the locker.
0: No, forget it.
2: All right. This one's mine.
0: Yeah, I thought so.
2: Oh, it's really my uncle's. I borrowed it.
0: Yeah.
2: Which way, Dan?
0: Down a shore road.
2: Good. Love the ocean drive. Beautiful morning, isn't it? I like getting up before everyone else. Makes you feel like you're getting a head start on the rest of the world. I mean it. Left here, isn't it?
0: Yeah.
2: How'd that filly go this morning?
0: Bad.
2: I know.
0: Huh?
2: I watched her coming around the last turn. She was slipping.
0: Call it wobbling.
2: Uh-huh.
0: You know anything about horses?
2: Sure, I love them. Why?
0: I don't know.
2: You have to love them to get up in the morning and watch them exercise.
0: Yeah, I guess so.
2: Ocean's beautiful.
0: Yeah. Yeah. Did you eat yet?
2: Just coffee.
0: You hungry?
2: Starved.
0: Place down the road.
2: I'd love to.
0: It ain't much.
2: Well, they've got food.
0: Yeah.
2: That's for us.
0: I eat there most mornings. Up on the dome. You can see the ocean from the porch.
2: Sounds wonderful.
0: That's it up ahead.
2: On the left?
0: Yeah. Slow down. It drives right here.
2: Uh-huh.
0: Let's go.
3: Hello, Dean. Do you use for the same thing?
0: Twice.
3: Okay, right.
0: Come on. Sit down.
2: What's his name?
0: I don't know.
2: And you eat here every morning?
0: Yeah. What's the matter?
2: Nothing.
0: Well, it ain't much of
2: I think it's perfect. You like it here, don't you?
0: Yeah, I guess so.
2: So do I.
0: Huh.
2: I'm going to hate going back north.
0: When?
2: Oh, not for 4 weeks. And I'm not looking forward to it.
0: Miss...
2: I told you. My name's Judy.
0: Oh, yeah.
2: What were you going to say?
0: Nothing.
2: What's taking that man so long?
0: Gotta make the stuff.
2: What'd you order?
0: Scrambled eggs, sausage.
2: Oh, don't talk about it.
0: Well, did you want something else?
2: No, you're just making my mouth water.
3: Here you are, folks.
2: At last.
3: Whoop, whoop. Where's the plates? They're hot.
2: Thanks.
3: Just holler if you want anything else.
2: Who do we holler for?
3: Oh, just holler for Joe.
2: Okay, Joe. You see, Dink? It's easy.
0: Yeah. Jody?

0: Me and Judy did that a lot for the next couple of weeks. She'd come out in the morning and watch the horses run. Then we'd ride down the coast and stop in at Joe's for something to eat. We didn't talk about much, horses most of the time, but she laughed a lot and it was good. I was riding my share of winners and there was talk I might be leading right out of the meet. Still, it was okay and I hadn't heard from Bufo since I went to see him. Then one day, just before race time, I went up to the jock's locker room. Freda was there alone.
1: Hello, lover boy.
0: Hello.
1: I've been waiting for you.
0: Where are the rest of the guys?
1: What's it to you? You don't like them, they don't like you.
0: I'm a space time.
1: I told them I could handle this alone.
0: Handle what?
1: I've been hearing things.
0: So?
1: I hear you like a fast buck.
0: Back off.
1: I hear you've been pulling horses.
0: You're nuts.
1: We don't like that.
0: You're acting pretty big.
1: I know what I'm saying.
0: Jack.
1: Somebody charge.
0: I don't know what you...
1: Kemp! Come on out.
0: Huh?
2: Hi, Tank.
0: What are you doing here?
2: Just trying to help.
0: What do you mean?
2: Freda says you've been running around with...
0: Shut up.
2: Just trying to...
0: What are you talking about?
3: I know, Dick.
1: Get your mitts off.
0: Blow.
1: Him. Kemp told me what you said.
0: What?
1: Not to put dough on you unless you said it was okay.
2: Just trying to help, Tank.
0: Yeah.
2: Thought if this dame had you goofy...
0: Shut up about her.
1: What's the matter, lover
0: Shut
1: boy?
0: Up.
2: Right, huh? Thanks.
0: Didn't want Kemp losing his dog.
1: Yeah,
0: that's
1: yeah.
0: That's all, do you hear?
2: I believe you, think.
1: Nothing I hate worse than a crooked jock.
0: Back off, Freda.
1: Don't you pull that favorite.
0: You got this coming, wise guy.
1: All right, glad to talk to you ever.
2: Says who?
1: Cut it out, cut it out. All right, get up, lover boy. Get the rest of it.
2: Cut it out, think.
0: Okay, Freda.
2: Think.
0: Get out of the way.
2: Cut it out.
0: Hated you since the first day I saw you.
1: Jerk!
0: Beat your brains out!
1: Yeah?
0: Yeah!
1: Hey, what's going on? Break it up, you two! Break it up!
0: Me.
1: Break it up, Freda! Break it up, my son!
4: I'm gonna have to report you two to the steward.
1: I'll be watching you, William.
0: Blow.
2: Just trying to help on that.
4: And you, Dink. If this ever happens again, you're through with Blue Meadow Farms.
0: Let me alone, will you? Let me alone.

0: Next couple of days, me and Breda rode like crazy. Pulled every 31 in the book, and things were getting kind of rough. Breda had one bad spill in the week after. I went down where he rode me into the rail. Paper started playing it up as a feud, and they didn't know how right they were. Then in the last week of the meet, I got a call from Bufo. I put off going to see him, but he sent one of his boys to pick me up, and I knew he meant business. I left the hood in the bar and went up to his office.
1: Hello, Sonny.
0: Who do you think you're shoving around?
1: Oh, get hurt.
0: Send some mug after me.
1: I wasn't sure you got my call, that's all.
0: Don't give me that.
1: We're partners, remember?
0: Yeah.
1: I hear you're the hottest thing in the meet.
0: So?
1: That's good, that's good.
0: For what?
1: Always said you were smart, Sonny.
0: Yeah.
1: Likes to see my boys get ahead.
0: Huh?
1: And when you lose one, nobody minds.
0: I told you.
1: What, Sonny?
0: It's too soon.
1: Don't be a...
0: I said, where do we go north?
1: No.
0: People are getting wise.
1: I said, no. In 4 weeks since the last one. You've been winning everything inside. Who's going to get wise?
0: I say no.
1: It's too late.
0: What do you mean?
1: I got our whole bundle placed in 5 different books.
0: For when?
1: Tomorrow. 6 race. Stake race. 25,000. You're up on Ironside. 2-1 favorite. Breeder's riding a 12-1 shot. The way things have been going, he'll break his neck to beat you. It's a natural.
0: No.
1: Easy streets, honey. Rest of our lives.
0: No.
1: Never worry about nothing. Anything you want. Dames, cars, anything.
0: No.
1: Don't be a jerk.
0: It's too soon.
1: What's the matter? That doll's got you again?
0: Shut up.
1: Crazy little crumb.
0: Shut up, Bufo.
1: Get smart, honey. Dink takes care of Dink. That's a laugh. Think of it. Buy her anything she wants. Don't have to take nothing from nobody. Be a guy with dough right up there with all them swells. Just for pulling a horse. And if they find out, so what? $200 fine and lose your license. Take it over, Sonny.
0: Last time?
1: Sure, last time.
0: Okay.
1: That's my boy. Knew you was too smart.
0: Remember. No more.
1: Oh, sure, sure. And Sonny.
0: Yeah?
1: Take care of yourself.
0: What do you mean?
1: I ain't gonna see you till tomorrow night.
0: So?
1: In case you change your mind. You'd never get away. Sonny?
0: I heard you. Don't worry.

0: Paper, get your original paper. Final paper, get your sports extra. Hey, Dink. Dink, wait a minute. Hey, Dink.
1: Huh? Oh, hi, Gimp.
0: You saw at me or something?
1: I was thinking.
0: I didn't mean nothing, honestly.
1: Okay.
0: Just thought if he was in trouble on that.
1: Yeah, yeah.
0: Didn't think he was crooked, you know that.
1: Yeah, I know. How you been hitting him?
0: Swell, swell. I was on you in a second yesterday. Boy, what a race. Picked up a cool 50.
1: Good.
0: All the smart money was on Sanders, but you showed him.
1: Yeah.
0: What you doing out so late?
1: Business.
0: You better go get some sleep. Been saving up for tomorrow. I got the whole 250 on you in a six.
1: Huh?
0: Yeah, I put the whole...
1: Jerk.
0: Why?
1: I told you.
0: I ain't worried about it.
1: Can you get it back?
0: You're crazy. No book gives you
1: a dump. I told you, Gimp.
0: What's eating you?
1: Nothing.
0: Act like there was something wrong on that.
1: It's your dough. Play it how you see it.

0: Didn't sleep much that night. Kept thinking about Jordy and Gimp and Bufo and Easy Street. Next morning I went down to the track, but there was nothing for me to ride. Didn't see Jordy after work, so I walked down to Joe's and had some coffee. Time was dragging. I wanted to get it over with. Then it was race time, and I had a winner in the first. Felt better about that. Wouldn't look so bad. Rita would run home in the fourth, and we had nothing in it in the fifth. I weighed in for the sixth and walked over to the paddock. Steele was waiting with iron sides.
1: Over here, Dick. Stop fussing, Sam. You make her nervous.
2: You okay?
0: Yeah.
2: I figure hold her in till a half-mile pole. You... sure you feel all right?
0: Yeah, I'm okay.
2: You're the doctor. We're sending you out early. She was nervous last time out.
0: Okay, okay.
2: Better get up. Give me an eight.
3: Dick, wait a minute.
0: Huh?
3: I didn't think I'd make it.
2: Hello, Judy.
3: Hello, Mr. Steele. Just wanted to wish you luck.
0: Yeah.
3: We'll be rooting for you.
2: Go on, Dink.
3: Go get the money.
2: Up you go. Good luck, boy.
0: I followed the lead pony out of the paddock and down to the track. Always sent a nervous mount out ahead. The rest of the field will be out in a couple of minutes. I was all alone. Talked to her and patted her to keep her calm. The track was soft. Rained the night before, but the raking dried it out, just the way she liked it. Then I heard the call to the post, and I looked back and saw the rest of the set coming out. Up the chute and around back of the gate. Then I waited. I had the post position, but I wasn't going in until the rest was set. Then the field came up.
4: Watch my mud, lover boy.
5: Okay, boys, move him in. Let him down. Steady.
4: Get it, boy.
5: Steady there. All right, take your time, Dick. Take your time.
4: Hold that, boy.
5: Settle down, boys. Steady, steady. Okay, William, bring her up.
6: Easy, girl. Easy. There you go. Easy now.
5: Watch it. Watch it. Looks good. Hold it, Ray. Looks good. Steady. Steady.
0: Rita was out first, then O'Brien and me, and we held going down the stretch. Peck went in front of the stand, and I moved into the turn. Rita dropped over to the rail. I snugged her in good and held the four slot. She was running good and came down nice. Had to make it look right. Going into the second turn, Brady was up in front and going away. Fast, fast race. 31 flying. Be easy. Easy. They snugged her in more and dropped out of six. Easy. Make my move too late. That's all. Nobody know the difference. Easy Street. Easy Street and Judy. Let me get into the back stretch and I had to make my move. Not too much, baby. Not too much. Riding for Easy Street. Let the sucker do it the hard way. Not too much. Suckers. All of them suckers. Skipping this lousy 250. All of them. Easy Street and Judy. That's it. Judy. Judy, kiss me. Yeah. Me, Dink, kissing me. Judy, Judy, Judy, Judy. Pack was sliding by right now. Judy, Judy. What would you think if you knew? Gimp in this 250. What was he thinking right now? Yeah, right now. Come on, baby. Gonna do it. Don't want to be a smart guy no more. Going at the back turn. Rita was still out in front. I went up in fourth, then third. Then it was just straight up ahead and throwing mud. And I gave it a lift and let her go. Coming out of the last turn, he had me by a length, but I was flying. Moving up, moving up. Then we was neck and neck.
4: Dirt flow. Move too late.
0: Yeah.
4: Get through.
0: He's mud. I gave it a whip, but she was there. Every bit of it. Pulling and stretching. Pulling and stretching. Rita couldn't hold her place and started falling off. Then the line came flying up and I was home going away.

0: I thought I had it let up.
1: Well, let me alone.
0: And another horse.
1: Yeah, you are.
0: Hey, what's the matter?
1: Nothing.
0: Okay, just another race.
1: Yeah.
0: Where you going?
1: Huh?
0: Ain't you going to the winner's circle?
1: No.
0: Come, guy.
2: What are you doing here? You're supposed to be out at the
1: winner. I ain't.
2: Mr. Carson will be sore.
1: I'll let him.
2: Nice race, boy.
1: She had it, that's all.
2: Thought you'd waited too late.
1: Almost did.
3: Dave, you were wonderful, wonderful. I was so excited. Everyone's waiting for you at the winner's
1: circle. Let him wait.
2: He's tired.
3: Oh, I'll just stay a second.
1: It's okay.
3: Long enough to say goodbye.
1: Huh?
3: I'm leaving tomorrow. Probably won't see you before I go. It's been wonderful knowing you, Dave.
1: Yeah.
3: You too, Mr. Steele.
2: Thanks.
3: Well, I better be going. Won't get my bed in for the last race. Bye, Dink. Bye, Mr. Steele.
2: Goodbye, Judy. Quite a girl. Understand she's going to be married in a couple of months. Oh, I almost forgot. Right after the race, you had a phone call. A fellow by the name of Buffo said he wanted to see you. Dink. I said a fellow by the name of...
1: I heard you. Yeah. I heard you.

0: The title, Long Shot. The story of a man who learned too late that no one can live alone. And if you like Dink's story, friends, why not come back next week? I'll have a man who had an unusual adventure. He searched for someone in a raging flood and found himself. I like to call it Valley of the Shadow. So until next week, this is John Steele saying, a life of adventure is yours for the asking, wherever you find it. Only don't look for it. It may find you. Well, goodbye and good hunting.
1: John Steele Adventurer is produced by Robert Monroe, written and directed by Elliot Drake. Alan Stevenson was heard as Dink. Also in our cast were Joyce Gordon, Ross Martin, and Mort Lawrence. John Steele is played by Don Douglas. Musical effects were created by Doc Whipple. 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Remember, next week, Mutual presents Valley of the Shadow, another story of suspense and action from the files of John Steele, adventurer. 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

0: 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They peel them with their metal knives. Boil them for 20 of their minutes. Then they smash them all to bits. They are clearly the most primitive people.
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0: 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They keep your motor from turning over easy in the morning. They drain the power out of the battery, so you have to have it recharged oftener. 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And now to Captain Midnight. In trying to trace Chuck Ramsey and Frank Crane, who have suddenly disappeared, the remnants of Chuck's plane, which burned after a crash, were found. A short distance from the wreckage, Captain Midnight is talking in low tones with Steve Darnovan and Fred Hilton. After reconstructing what, in his opinion, has happened, Captain Midnight makes the amazing statement that when Chuck's plane crashed, no one was at the controls. Listen as Steve exclaims,
1: You actually mean that no one was flying Chuck's plane when it crashed here?
2: I don't mean anything else, Steve.
3: Why, it doesn't seem possible, Captain Midnight.
2: Perhaps not, but that's still my opinion. It may sound fantastic, but here's the way I see it. Chuck's plane was turned for a takeoff the narrow way of the field. The wheel was tied so that the ship would rise on a normal climb. Then someone from outside the plane shoved the throttle wide open and the ship took off by itself.
3: You mean it tried to take off?
2: Yes.
1: But whoever did it must have known the plane wouldn't clear those trees.
2: I don't think whoever did it cared whether it cleared the trees or not. If the ship crashed here, that was all right. If it succeeded in clearing the trees and crashed somewhere else, well, that was all right, too.
1: I begin to get your drift now. Someone wanted it to appear that Chuck and young Crane had been killed.
2: Yes. At least he wanted to make it difficult for anyone to find out what became of Chuck and young Crane.
3: Then if Chuck wasn't flying his own ship, the chances are he was in the other plane, the big one.
2: I lean to that belief, yes.
1: Well, then whoever engineered this thing came over here, fixed it so Chuck's plane would crash, then took off in the large ship.
2: Well, if I can read the signs correctly, that's about it.
3: In that case, Chuck and young Crane must be prisoners in that big plane.
2: That's the logical conclusion, Fred.
1: Well, the next question is, who was flying this big ship?
2: I don't know, Steve. But frankly, between the three of us, I'm a little bit worried.
3: Well, who in the world would want to carry off Chuck Ramsey and young Crane? They didn't have any money to speak of. Robbery couldn't have been the motive.
2: You know about Ivan Shark, Fred.
3: Sure, I know about him, but I thought you told Steve you didn't believe he was anywhere around this part of the country now.
2: He isn't. Now. But he may have been yesterday.
1: Do you really believe Ivan Shark would have had the nerve to fly up this way?
2: Now, wait a minute. I'm thinking back, Steve, and I remember that Major Steele told us Ivan Shark's plane passed over him and Bud Conley several days before we found them. Now, does that mean anything to you?
1: Why, George, that means Shark was headed in this general direction.
2: Right. And we know that Shark has underworld connections all over the country. He may have known about the field we were at this morning. Knew it was a safe place to refuel.
3: I begin to see the whole thing now. When Chuck was on his way back to Ridgeville Airport after meeting me, he must have seen Shark's plane on that field. Maybe it was refueling then or had already finished. He landed to investigate, and then...
1: But wait a second, Hilton. Chuck's no fool. He knows Ivan Shark's plane. He wouldn't have walked right into the lion's mouth.
2: Now, you hold on a minute, Steve. Ivan Shark's no fool either. He could have disguised his plane, repainted it, done a lot of other things to change its appearance.
3: You know, I believe that's just what happened. But the most important question to my mind is this. Where did Ivan Shark head from here? Where was he going?
2: Well, that's difficult to say, Fred. As I said before, Shark has underworld connections everywhere. He has many hideouts. Our only chance to beat him is for us to anticipate his moves. Now, that's what I'm going to try to do. Well, there's no use in wasting time here. Come on. We're going to take off at once.
0: At almost the same time, Ivan Shark is about 1,000 miles away, flying northward in his plane. The servant Fang and Fury Shark are in the rear of the cabin, guarding the door leading into the rear compartment, in which are Chuck Ramsey and his young friend, Frank Crane. They are talking together in low tones. Let's listen as Frank says.
4: That's what I was hoping for last night. But Shark just didn't give us the chance.
5: He doesn't take chances like that. Much as we'd like to hope so, I'm afraid he's not going to make a slip anywhere.
4: Where do you suppose that field was? When we stopped at last night?
5: I haven't got the faintest idea, Frank. All we do know is that he flew almost 4 hours before landing.
4: That's right. I remember you checked it by your wristwatch. Chuck, this ship can cover a lot of distance in 4 hours, so let's try to figure out which direction we've been going.
5: If we only had a compass. That would help a lot, I know. But we haven't, so let's try something else. Now, this much we do know. Shark hasn't been doing any turning or circling around, so it's safe to conclude that he's been flying in the same direction all the time.
4: Can I imagine we're continuing in the same direction this morning?
5: Now, let's try to think where about 1,000 miles from Ridgeville would put us.
4: Okay, let's do that.
5: If he flew east, that would put us way out over the Gulf of Mexico. And by looking down through that crack in the center, we would have known it if Shark had flown over a large body of water.
4: You're right. That's out. Now then, what about the south?
5: Straight southerly course.

0: center, we'd have known it if Shark had flown over a large body of water.
1: You're right. That's out. Now then, what about the south?
0: A straight southerly course would put us down in the southern part of Mexico. In fact, we might even be out over the Pacific Ocean.
1: Well, if that's the direction he went, we're still over Mexico. We haven't seen any water yet.
0: Now, if he flew west, 1,000 miles would put us out about, well, over the Gulf of California, or that long strip of land known as Lower California.
1: Well, we haven't seen any large body of water, so that's out too.
0: The only direction that remains, then, is the north. And that's the direction I'm beginning to think he took.
1: Well, let's see. If he flew north 1,000 miles, it ought to put us somewhere in the northern part of Texas or in Oklahoma.
0: Right. And that particular region is rather flat. Come on, let's take a look and see what the country below us looks like.
1: Okay, Chuck, let's.
0: I don't think we're over Oklahoma or Texas, because this country below us is awful rough.
1: Yeah, some of those mountains are pretty high.
0: You bet they're high. Look, you'll notice there's a lot of timber down there, but that's certain parts where there isn't any timber at all. Now, those sections are above the timber line.
1: Well, gee, if that's the case, those parts that didn't have any timber must be terribly high.
0: Yes, and I'm beginning to wonder if we aren't looking down on the Rocky Mountains. I can't imagine any other region where so much of the mountaintops would be above the timber line.
1: Gee, if we're over the Rocky Mountains, Shark must have been flying in the northwest direction.
0: That's right. And if those are the Rocky Mountains, we're probably in the northern part of New Mexico or the southern part of Colorado.
1: My gosh, Chuck! You're not far from your home at Black Gulch.
0: You know, I'm just wondering, Frank. I'm wondering if Shark isn't going back to his old hideout in the mountains behind Black Gulch.
1: But you said he was driven out of there.
0: Yes, he was. But it's quite possible he had another hideout here that we didn't know anything about.
1: Oh, if he'd only have given us a chance to do something last night. We just didn't.
0: No, it would have been suicide to try anything. They blindfolded us before they took us out of this compartment. When I tried to push my blindfold up with my hand, that fella Gatto hit me so hard with his fist, I almost knocked me over.
1: Yeah, I heard that. I was afraid for a moment that you were hurt bad.
0: So I didn't try anything more after that. If we're going to get out of this, we're going to have to do it by using our heads.
1: But look, Chuck, what do you suppose Shark's going to do with us? What's his idea in taking us this far?
0: Wait a second. Somebody's at the door.
2: You will come out, Chuck Ramsey. My master, Ivan Shark, wishes to see you.
0: Very well. Now, don't get worried, Frank. I'll be back in a few minutes.
1: Okay.
2: Here is Chuck Ramsey, master.
3: Very good, Fang. You will please take the co-pilot seat, Ramsey. I had Gatto leave it to make room for you.
4: Now what are you trying to do?
3: And I may as well warn you, Ramsey, not to try anything. Gatto is seated in the cabin with a gun ready for instant use. And even though I'm flying the plane, I can handle you, too.
4: You have a lot of confidence in yourself, don't you?
3: Yes, Ramsey, I do. And I may say that I would not find myself in my present position if I didn't.
4: I know you didn't get me up here to tell me about yourself. What do you want with me?
3: Excellent, Ramsey. That was spoken after my own heart. You waste no time in coming to the point.
4: You might as well come to the point, right now.
3: I do not think there is any great rush, Ramsey. To be truthful with you, I anticipate that you will be my guest for a long time. And in order that you shall not raise your hopes too high, I will tell you that I have noticed the quick glances you are taking at the ground below. It is quite useless, my dear Ramsey. I would not have allowed you to come up here without your blindfold if I had any fear of your discovering anything of value.
4: Well, I must admit I don't see anything that looks familiar.
3: No, and you won't. At least not for a while.
4: All right, let's get to the point. I like Frank Crane's company a lot better than yours.
3: My dear Ramsey, I am somewhat shocked at you. Such a statement might almost be considered rude.
4: Maybe so.
3: You think that is any way to treat me, Ramsey? Remember, your life is in my hands.
4: Why don't you get to the point?
3: Ramsey, Captain Midnight is very fond of you, is he not?
4: Yes, I guess he is.
3: Captain Midnight undoubtedly would be very much pleased to see you again, would he not?
4: Yes, I guess he would.
3: What do you suppose that Captain Midnight would be willing to do, Ramsey, if he could be assured of having you back safely with him again? Almost anything, don't you think?
5: Yes, Captain Midnight was right. The fiendishly clever Ivan Shark is preparing to strike at the only weak point in Captain Midnight's armor. The famous pilot's love for Chuck Ramsey.

What will happen next? Don't miss the coming battle of wits between the master criminal, Ivan Shark, and the courageous pilot, Captain Midnight. Tune in to Captain Midnight. 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Tell Dad about that tonight. And say just one more thing. 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Until Wednesday, this is Don Gordon, your Skelly man, saying goodbye and happy landing!

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fiery horse with the speed of light, a cloud of dust, and a hearty hi-yo, Silver, the Lone Ranger.

0: the early days of the West, when lawlessness and shooting held sway, a powerful and mysterious organization called the Legion of the Black Arrow sprang up, seeking to destroy the United States of America. The government tried by every method within its power to discover more about this outlaw organization, but to no avail. Until at last, the president himself summoned the masked rider of the plains to lead the fight against this mysterious foe, to help preserve the Union and make the western frontier safe for the pioneers. Return with us now to those thrilling days when the West was young. From out of the past come the thundering hoofbeats of the great horse Silver. The Lone Ranger rides again.
1: Come on, Silver. We're heading for St. Louis. The president wants to see us. Hail, Silver! Away!
0: Under cover of darkness, the Lone Ranger was holding a series of meetings with the President of the United States. The President was in a closely guarded railway train on a railroad siding just beyond St. Louis. Only a few trusted men knew of these meetings. Each morning before dawn, the masked man left the President and went to the prairie in the campfire Tonto tended. But now it was night again. The sun was down. Tonto accompanied the masked man toward another meeting.
2: You better not come any further, Tonto. From here on, I ride alone. There's a very close guard kept on the train. Soldiers all around. It's arranged that I meet the president's secretary beyond the guarded area, and he takes me through.
3: President want to see only you.
2: Only a few of those with him know about our meetings. I leave Silver a half mile from the train and go ahead on foot, carefully so I'm not seen.
3: Kimasabe.
2: Yes, Tonto?
3: This powwow, heap important, huh?
2: Very.
3: What it mean? What happened in West?
2: Nobody is quite sure what's going on. I spoke to the president last night. There are vague rumors about an uprising in the West. A legion of bad men, outlaws, gunfighters. It's got something to do with a black arrow.
3: Black arrow?
2: Last night, when I was in the special car, I was shown a black arrow. But we don't know what it means. Only that in some way it signifies treason and rebellion.
3: Oh.
2: Yes, treason and rebellion against the United States. And there's some vast evil force at work, Tonto.
3: West, wild country. Plenty room for bad things.
2: Keep a night watch, Kimosabe. Our camp is close to the Overland Trail from St. Louis to the west. Light no fire and keep your eyes open. If you see any suspicious travelers, take a closer look. It may just happen that you'll learn something. Above all, remember the black arrow.
3: Tonto, watch till you come back.
2: The army garrison is sounding taps, Tonto. Time for my meeting.
3: Tonto, help too.
2: The president already knows he can count on you, Tonto. Adios.
3: Get him up, scout.
2: Come on, Silver.
0: Swiftly, the great stallion galloped through the darkness toward the waiting train. When he was several hundred yards away, the ranger spoke to Silver.
1: Oh, boy. Chinese cottonwoods.
0: The masked man slipped the reins over Silver's head. Then he left the stallion and headed for the train on foot. He knew the great horse would be waiting for him when he returned. Using all his skill and trail lore, the masked man moved through the darkness like a gray ghost. He passed scattered groups of men. Once he was less than 20 feet from a campfire, but no one saw him. Finally, he reached the spot where he was to meet the secretary. In front of him, two men stood in the shadows. He could hear them talking.
4: Well, I asked you a question. Is this your post?
5: No, sir.
4: Orders were to keep away from the train unless summoned. Your name is...
5: Flint, sir. Flint.
4: All right, Flint. Back to your quarters.
5: Yes, sir.
4: Well?
5: Well, I just came wandering down to the sea, sort of, that's all, sir. There's rumors around, sir. Is it true the president's on that train?
4: That's all, Flint. Back to your post.
5: Yes, sir. Sorry, sir.
4: Flint. Flint. Second Company, Cheney's Grays. I'll make a note of that.
2: Mr. Secretary.
4: What? Who's that?
2: You're expecting me.
4: The Lone Ranger.
2: I was told the fewer people who saw me, the better.
4: Yes. But for a man to come within two paces without my knowing, it's amazing. I think the secret will be kept. But here, put this cloak around you. Keep your hat pulled down. I'll take you through the guards to the train, straight to the president.
0: In the darkness, covered with the cape, no soldier questioned the secretary's companion. In a moment, they were aboard the guarded train. The Lone Ranger stepped into a railroad coach fitted as a private car and toward a desk lighted by a single lamp. The man's face was in shadow, but there was no mistaking his importance and dignity. The Lone Ranger's voice was deeply respectful.
2: Mr. President.
6: Good evening. Very well, Fleming, you may leave us.
4: Yes, sir. I shall be outside the door.
6: Lone Ranger, when you first were summoned here, we discussed this.
2: The Black Arrow.
6: The Black Arrow. As you know, we take the gravest view of this arrow. We've heard rumors. We believe this arrow to be a symbol. A symbol for a group of evil men who conspire to turn against their country and make themselves rulers of the West. Who conspire to foster rebellion and secession among the pioneers so they may rob our country of the prairie land and the land across the Rockies.
2: Mr. President, my allegiance is yours and my country's. Tonto and I are at your service.
6: There are many scouts and brave men of the West who are willing to serve. Bill Cote, Bill Hickok, others. The frontier scouts whom I sent out to carry the word to you. But those men are known. They go unmasked.
2: Yes, sir. They would be identified at once.
6: Whereas you wear a mask. If necessary, you could mix with the outlaws as one of them.
2: I've done that before.
6: So I've heard. Lone Ranger, I know you wear your mask to aid your country. There are two or three in my inner council who disagree. But I believe if anyone can carry out this mission, you are the one. I warn you, it's dangerous.
2: Tonto and I are used to danger, sir.
6: Good. Now listen carefully. Before you were summoned, the Army Intelligence Staff sent out four men, secretly and separately. They were Army men, but they did not wear Army clothes. They dressed as prospectors, cattlemen, gunmen. They were told to report what they learned. Not one of them has reported back. By telegraph wire, by letter of hand, or in person. Not one.
2: You think they are dead?
6: Dead or missing, I don't know. The last one to go was Major Connell. He posed as a gunfighter. He meant to start out from Laramie. It will be your mission to find him or one of the other three. Perhaps then we shall know how to proceed against this infamous Legion of the Black Arrow.
2: Mr. President, Tonto and I will do our best.
6: Here is a list of names. Memorize them and destroy the list. They are trusted and confidential aides through whom you can report to me. I shall be waiting. Goodbye and Godspeed you.
1: Keep traveling, Silver. We're heading for camp. We've got to see Tonto and tell him about our mission. Keep riding, old fella. Keep...
7: Aye.
1: Silver, that's Tonto. What's he doing away from the camp?
7: Aye.
1: Come on, Silver. Something must be wrong. Faster. Tonto, what is it?
7: Me watch overland trail, like you say. Me find man.
2: A man?
7: This one not on trail. Him creep through sagebrush. Tonto hear him, Tonto catch him.
2: Not on the trail?
7: Oh. Him stay off trail for reason.
2: Sounds like trouble. Was he stalking you? Did he have a gun?
7: No, him not have gun. Tonto not sure him outlaw.
2: You aren't sure?
7: No. That's why Tonto come to you. Man, him plenty sick. Him at camp now. Weak, tired out. Tonto put him on blanket. Come for you plenty quick.
2: Who is he? Did he say anything? Anything at all?
7: Oh, Tonto not know name. Man not answer. All him do is say two words. Over, over. Just two words.
2: Yes?
7: Him say... Black Arrow.
2: Black Arrow.
7: Half right.
2: Come on, Tonto. Hurry, back to the camp. I've got to see that man at once.
7: Get him up, scout.
1: Hail Silver! Away!
7: And there, man. He's still on blanket for Tonto lead him.
2: His clothes are in rags, Kemosabe. Look at his boots, nothing but patches.
7: Him travel plenty far.
2: And his knees, his pants are worn through, the skin's raw and torn. Well, he's been crawling for days.
7: Him not have strength to walk.
2: He's nothing but skin and bones, almost a skeleton. How any man could keep going in his condition, I can't understand.
7: Here, this Indian medicine me fix. You make him drink.
2: Here, drink this. It's good for you.
8: No, bad water.
2: Well, we're your friends. It's good for you. Now, here, drink it. Now, who are you? What's your name?
8: No, can't talk. Mustn't talk.
2: Who is he, Kemosabe?
7: Oh, me not know. Me look for name on clothes, tying nothing.
2: Tell us, who are you?
8: No, mustn't tell. Tell nothing. Nobody. Where am I?
2: The Overland Trail near St. Louis.
8: St. Louis. Must get to St. Louis. Must get to St. Louis.
2: Don't try to get up. You're weak. You need rest and food.
8: Oh, can't rest. Been traveling for weeks, months. I must go on. Let me up. I must go on.
2: Listen to me. Tonto and I will help you. We'll take you wherever you want to go. Why, in your condition, you couldn't get 50 yards without collapsing.
7: Now you rest. Tonto give you medicine. You feel better soon. Then Tonto give you food. Little bit of time. Soon you'll be all right.
8: No time. Just hurry, make my report. Tell no one. Tell no one. Secret mission. Secret mission.
2: Tonto, did you hear that?
7: Secret mission.
2: This may be the very man we were to seek out. We may have stumbled across him without... Listen, can you hear me?
8: Secret mission. Must get to...
2: When Tonto found you, you spoke two words. You said, Black Arrow. The Black Arrow.
8: Black Arrow. That's it, Black. No. Secret. Say nothing. Say nothing.
2: Listen to me. We're friends. Is your name Major Connell?
8: You are friends. Yes, I am Major Connell.
2: Major Connell, the president is in St. Louis.
8: The president?
2: It's still a few hours to dawn. You rest for a while and eat some food. And when you're stronger, we'll take you to him.
8: President? Here. St. Louis. Oh, thank heaven. I can tell him my mission. Tell him what I know about... But the Black Carol.
0: The curtain falls on the first act of our Lone Ranger story. Before the next exciting scenes, please permit us to pause for just a few moments.

0: Now to continue our story. With the aid of Tonto's Indian medicine and food, the exhausted major regained some of his strength. It was still several hours before sunup when the Lone Ranger lifted him into Silver's saddle.
1: There, Major. Can you hold on to the saddle horn?
2: Yes, I think so.
1: I'll ride behind the saddle. Easy, Silver.
2: Me make blanket roll.
1: All signs of our camp are gone?
2: Tonto scatter fire. Bury ashes.
1: Good. We won't be coming back here. Well, we'll go slowly because of you, Major.
3: You're certain the President is here?
1: He's on a private train on a siding outside the city. When we get near the train, we'll leave the horses with Tonto, and I'll carry you to the train.
3: I think I'll be able to walk.
1: Major, you have a long story to tell. You'll need all your strength. All right, Tonto.
2: Get him up, Scout.
1: All right, Silver.
3: You might get through alone, not with me. There's sentries.
1: It will be difficult, Major. The secretary isn't expecting me back this time. We'll have to get aboard and rouse him.
4: Halt! Who goes there?
3: Leave this to me. Major Connell, urgent.
4: Advance, sir, to be recognized.
3: All right, sentry, walk your post. I know there have been definite orders to allow me through any time of the day or night.
4: Yes, sir. You may pass.
0: The sentry stepped aside. Helping the major along, the masked rider hurried to the train and into the car next to the president's.
1: This is the secretary's compartment.
3: He's awake now. I hear him.
5: Yes, what is it?
1: Mr. Secretary, it's urgent.
5: The Lone Ranger. But I thought you'd left on your mission.
1: I have someone with me, sir.
5: Someone with you? It's dark. I'll get a light.
1: No light, sir. We must be cautious.
3: Mr. Secretary, the Lone Ranger's brought me back. I must see the president.
5: Connell? Major Connell, is that you?
3: I must see the president.
5: Yes, gentlemen, at once. I'll wake him up immediately. The president is ready. Come.
0: The three men crossed to the next car, through the door and down the length of the car. And once again, the Lone Ranger found himself facing the desk with a shaded lamp. And the president behind it, his face in shadow.
6: Major Connell, we had feared for your safety. We welcome your return.
3: I am at your service, Mr. President.
6: You look as if you had been through a terrible ordeal.
1: Tonto found him barely conscious, Mr. President, but he was still crawling towards St. Louis.
6: I understand. Major, do you feel strong enough to tell us what happened to you?
3: I'll rest much better when it's said, Mr. President.
6: You understand our need for haste?
3: Yes, sir.
6: Very well. Suppose you tell us in your own words, Major. If you feel weak, you may stop.
3: I'll be able to complete my report, sir. As you know, when I left, I discarded my army uniform and put on Western attire. I rode to Laramie. I took the name of Burley and posed as a gunfighter and gambler. It took a while, but apparently my reputation was established. Because one night, about a week later, a group of men burst into my hotel room while I lay sleeping.
7: What in blazes is this?
8: Your hands up your gun belt, Burley.
7: Why, you? What's your smart for? What
8: We're
7: are you
8: taking you for a trip? Hit him with a gun.
7: No, you don't. You.
3: When I came to, the blindfold was on my eyes. My hands were bound behind my back. I was in the saddle. One man was with me. I don't know how long we rode. Might have been for a day, for a week. Might have gone in circles. All I know is I was in continual darkness and that we seemed to be going up and up. The air was cold and thin. I recall that before I dropped off again. Then the next thing I knew, the horses were gone. I was standing. The blindfold was gone from my eyes. I was in a great rocky cavern. Men were all around me with black handkerchiefs on their faces. At least 100 men. There were 2 great fires at the far end of the cave. Between them I saw a man on a platform. He too was masked. Then I saw that the fires cast a shadow behind him. Flickering shadow that joined together to form a black arrow. I was in the cave. The black arrow.
9: we've got organizations and brains and money. We're going to take over the West for ourselves. The army is scattered. They'll never know when or where we strike. Indian uprisings, stagecoach robberies, prairie fires. We'll use bad men and bankers, and no one will ever know. We're the Legion of the Black Arrow. We'll tear the stars and stripes off every flagpole west of the Mississippi. We'll build an empire of our own.
10: Yay!
9: Death to our enemies.
10: Hooray!
9: The West shall be ours.
10: Hooray!
9: The Legion of the Black Arrow.
10: Hooray!
3: Those were the aims of the Black Arrow. Murder, bloodshed, and treason. And then the meeting broke up and the men separated.
2: All right, Burley.
3: Huh?
2: Come along. Somebody wants to talk to you.
11: This way.
3: I was led to a dark corner of the cave, away from the men. I could hear the rumble of a river that flowed out of one wall of the cave and disappeared in the other. I was brought face to face with a man wearing a black kerchief. It might have been the leader who spoke before. I'm not sure.
1: This is Burley?
2: Yes, sir.
3: Hey, look, what's this all about? Am I low?
1: Quiet, Burley, and listen. You were brought here on our orders. For the 10 days you were in Laramie, we watched you. We decided you were the sort of man we need in the Black Arrow. You're smart, you're an outlaw, you're quick in the trigger. You want to join the Legion of the Black Arrow?
3: Well, yeah, I'd like the idea, but suppose I don't.
1: You join or you die.
3: You mean you murder me?
1: It's midnight now. Dawn will come in 5 hours. You have until then to make up your mind.
3: It sounds keener to me. Black Arrow, hmm?
1: You'll stay in this cave. We'll not go into the valley outside. Do you no good? There's only one trail out, and that's closely guarded. No one has ever escaped from here. You have until dawn.
3: After he left me, I knew I had to get away. I went to the cave entrance, but I was not allowed to go into the valley. I knew he'd meant it when he said it would do me no good. For hours, I walked in the cave, trying to find a way out. Then, just as dawn lightened the entrance from the valley, I saw an underground river at one corner of the cave. As the men came toward me, I ran for it. It was almost certain suicide, but I had to take the chance.
12: Get him! He's trying to get out
3: of the river!
12: Shoot! Oh, God!
13: We've got him. He's in the underground river. If he ain't dead now, he will be. He'll never get out alive.
1: Look. His body is drifting under the rock.
3: But somehow I did get out alive. I don't know how. I was wounded and half dead. Indians must have found me in the bank someplace miles away. I remember things only in dreams. I was delirious. All I know is I kept heading east. Always east. Oh. That's all. Then Tonto found me and the Lone Ranger brought me here. That's all, Mr. President.
6: Major Cuddle, there's no need for me to tell you how brave you've been. I'll get some rest.
3: Thank you, sir. I am tired.
5: Come. There's a berth in the next car.
3: Oh, there's one thing more, Mr. President. In the cave, I noticed the members of the Legion have a black arrow tattooed on the left wrist. Might help in identifying.
1: Connell! Connell! He's fainted.
13: Let me. I can get him to bed.
6: It's beginning to get light, Lone Ranger. You must be away from here by dawn.
1: Yes, Mr. President. I understand my mission.
6: The Legion of the Black Arrow has a secret meeting place and leader. You must find both. You must work alone. You'll report to none but me and my chosen aides. The Union must remain one and indivisible. You must dedicate your life and that of your Indian companion to this task to save your country from treason and sedition.
1: Tonto and I are Americans, Mr. President. I leave at once.
0: The masked man took his leave. Once again, he slipped through the line of sentries and made his way to Tonto and the horses. There he told him briefly what the president had said. Behind them, as they talked in low tones, they could hear the stir of the encampment.
1: So, that is our mission, Tonto. We must not fail.
2: We find Black Arrow.
1: We're heading west. A long way west. Is Scout ready?
2: Scout him ready.
1: Reveille. The camp will be awake very soon. Time to ride. After me, Kimosabe. Come on, Silver.
2: Get him up, Scout.
10: That's them, sir. That's a Lone Ranger in this part.
11: We're a little late, Flint. I had to be very careful leaving the train. I was able to learn enough to know that the Lone Ranger has been given a mission to destroy our legion.
10: There they are against the horizon, sir. I can...
11: No, don't shoot, Flint.
10: But we...
11: No, you'd miss at this distance. Besides, it would rouse everyone. The president would wonder why I'm out here. He might get suspicious of me.
10: Yes, sir. What do we do?
11: Get your horse. Ride at once for the Valley of the Black Arrow.
10: You mean I'm to desert?
11: Yes. Desert the army. Get there and report to our leader. This masked man gets around a lot. If we can discover his real identity, penetrate his disguise, it'll help us. We can use him as a decoy.
10: Kino, I'll pass the word. Nothing can defeat the Black Arrow. Nothing.

0: story you have just heard is a copyrighted feature of the Lone Ranger Incorporated.
1: Once upon a time there was an engineer.
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1: He had an engine and he sure had fun. 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

0: folks, hold on to your hats and pass those Kellogg's Corn Pops. Because here comes Guy Madison, his Wild Bill, and his pal Jingles, which is me, Andy Devine. We got another rootin' tootin' Wild Bill Hickok adventure story for you from that great new cereal with the sweetening already on it, Kellogg's Corn Pops!
1: Kellogg's Corn Pops brings you Wild Bill Hickok, transcribed in Hollywood and starring Guy Madison as Wild Bill and Andy Devine as his pal Jingles.

0: In the rip-roaring days of the early West, the pioneers worked long and played hard. There were church socials and husking bees, square dances and hay rides, but the biggest event of all was the county fair. In the western town of Ranikaboo, families and buckboards, covered wagons and one-horse rigs had jammed the streets for the fair. But United States Marshal Wild Bill Hickok and his deputy Jingles were there for another reason, to find an answer to the strange question of the men who didn't come back.
1: Yes, sir, Bill. There ain't nothing like a county fair. Here comes a parade.
2: Sure enough, Jingle, it's quite a sight.
3: Hey, mister, I can't see. Could you give me a boost?
1: Huh? Why, sure, sonny. Now, here you go. Up here, ups a daisy.
3: Thanks, mister. Gee, just look.
1: Yeah, all them banners waving and the horses strutting. Hey, and see them solid gold wagons.
3: And say, just look at that old drum major kicking up his heels.
1: Yes, sir, boy, what fun. Oh, boy, oh, boy.
2: Now, Jingles, don't get too excited. Keep your eyes open. Don't forget what we came here for.
1: Oh, doggone it, Bill. Now, what'd you have to bring that up for? All these folks are here to forget their troubles, but you and me, we gotta look for some.
2: Men who disappeared from the circus weren't looking for trouble, but they found plenty, or I missed my guess.
1: Yeah? Hey, listen to the ringmaster.
4: See the 1,001 fantastical miracles brought from the exotic corners of the earth. See strange forbidden sights that thrill the crowned heads of Europe and science.
3: Gosh, I gotta see that. Let me down, mister. Thanks a lot.
1: Okay, sonny. Hey, come on, Bill, let's go.
2: Hold on, Jingles. I remember the missing men were all out to have fun, too. But bankroll's big enough to choke a horse.
1: I know, but...
2: So, you take this role of Bill's partner and have yourself a real good time.
1: Why, Bill, now I got me a big roll of greenbacks, just like them poor fellas who were missing it. Whoa. Oh, now, Bill.
2: Yep, somebody's looking for an easy mark, Jingles.
1: You mean I'm it?
2: That's right. Nobody's recognized us in this crowd, so we'll separate and you can go spread that money around. Have fun, partner.
1: Oh, sure. I'm going to have more fun than a lamb at the slaughterhouse.
5: Hiya. Step right up and try your muscles, cowboy. Swing the mallet, hit the bell, and win a pretty prize. Come on, big boy. You can do it.
1: Who, me? Oh, shucks. That ain't nothing.
5: Well, talk is cheap, friend. Swing the sledge and hit the bell.
3: Go on, mister. Show.
1: Well, howdy, sonny. Well, all right, just for you. Now, stand back, everybody.
5: Watch him, friends, watch him. He's hefting the sledge, folks. Get the good grip. Now then, here he goes. Hey, you didn't have to bust my binger, did you?
1: Well, darned if I didn't. Oh, well, here. Here you are. Go buy yourself a new one.
5: Holy Toledo! A $20 bill!
1: Well, sure, I ain't no tin horn.
3: Gee, mister, you must be the strongest man that ever lived.
1: Well, now, I wouldn't say that, but I will.
3: Would you let me walk for a ways?
1: Why, sure, sonny. What's your name?
3: Bobby.
1: Well, all right, Bobby. Oh, now, hold on a minute. Hey, mister! Where's my prize?
5: Well, I got cigars and all-day suckers.
1: Well, now, I'll take one of them. Here you are, Bobby. Now, make it last. That sucker cost $20. Come on, now. Let's go.
6: Speaking of suckers, Doc,
7: it would seem we have found us a live one, Mr. Thorne.
6: Did you feast your glims on that bankroll?
7: Is that what it was? Yeah. For a moment, my friend, I thought I had seen the promised land.
6: He's mighty big.
7: Never fear. We shall trim him down, Mr. Thorne. And when we're through trimming him, his own mother won't know him.
6: Yeah, that is if she ever sees him again.
8: Real two-gun excitement, eh, partners? Got old Panhandle Jim all keyed up. I guess two-gun westerns just fit in with a two-way cereal. Did I say two-way cereal? Yeah, sure did. Kellogg's Corn Pops. Sidle up close here and I'll tell you about them. You can eat Kellogg's Corn Pops two ways. One way is right out of the box, just like candy, like I'm eating them now. Yes, sir, they're a real tasty snack with the sweetening already on them. Now, the other way to eat corn pops is out of the bowl with milk. And say, partners, there's a wonderful new sweetness and flavor in your corn pops now. Yep, the Kellogg folks went to work to make them sweeter and crisper than ever before. So you're going to like them even better than you did from here on, believe me. And your mom's going to let you eat all the corn pops you want because they're good for you. So if you aren't already settled back enjoying Kellogg's corn pops right now, you better hit the trail for the store tomorrow and get a load of them. You'll need plenty because the whole family's going to be getting into them and gobbling them all up. Now, listen to this little saying. Kids love pops, moms love pops, and pops love pops. In a little while, we'll say it together. Right now, let's get back to Wild Bill Hickok.
0: At the county fair, Wild Bill and Jingles are searching for the reason behind the disappearance of several wealthy cattlemen. Jingles is the bait in Wild Bill's trap. Playing the part of a heavy spender, he's attracted the notice of a dangerous pair of confidence men.
9: Here it is, folks, the most fun at the fair. Catch the greased pig. He squeals, he squirms, he hopes and hollers. He squeals like no, no, no. Who's fast enough to catch the greased pig?
3: I bet you can do it, Jingles.
1: Well, I'm game. Now, let's try. Here, Bobby, you set up here and ride the fence. Now, mister, turn the little varmint loose.
9: You're on, big feller. There he goes.
1: Huh?
3: Get him, Jingles.
1: All right. Here, Piggy. Nice little Piggy. Now, hold still, you little darling. Now, that's it. Sweet Piggy. Oh.
3: Get up, Jingles. He's just getting away.
9: Well, he ringed him around that time.
3: You nearly had him, Jingles.
1: Yeah, he sure can't shake them hand hawks. Now, come on, Piggy. Nice little Piggy.
3: Hey, look. This is still coming over to you, Jingles.
1: Well, howdy, little pig. Now, ain't that cute? Now, come here, Porky. There you are. Up you go.
3: Look, he's picked him up.
9: Well, gentlemen, centipedes ain't never seen the like of that.
1: You know, I think the little pink rascal likes me.
9: Well, stranger, I reckon you win. You get the grand prize.
1: I do? Well, what's that?
9: My friend, you get to keep the pig.
1: Well, now that... Huh? Now what the tarnation do I know about nursemaiding a baby pig?
5: Step right up, folks. Come right up. Come on, cowboy. Step right up to the parapet. Try your skill at marksmanship.
2: No thanks, partner.
5: Oh, come on. Be a sport. What's the matter? Can't you use them fancy shooting iron of yours?
2: When I have to.
5: Well, here, I'll give you a lesson. Ah, that's how it's done. 2 out of 3 is good shooting.
6: Yep. Oh, excuse me, mister. Didn't mean to bump into you like that. You all right?
2: I will be when you give me back that billfold you snagged out of my pocket.
6: What's that? You calling me a pickpocket?
2: That's right. Now hand it over.
6: Sure, I'll hand it over like this.
2: Drop that gun. Drop it, I said.
6: Let go. You're breaking my arm. Come on.
2: Drop it.
6: All right.
2: Now the billfold. Come on.
6: Well, I'm looking. Don't rush me. Well, what do you know? Here it is. Must have fell in my pocket by accident.
2: All right, let's have it. That's it.
6: But I ain't forgetting you called me a thief, mister. Next time I see you, look for some shooting.
2: Why wait for next time? You got those targets set up, partner?
5: Why, yeah, sure.
2: All right, let's have some shooting right now.
5: Great day. I ain't never seen such shooting. Right from the hip. 6 hits and no errors.
6: There's only one man can shoot like that. You must be Wild Bill Hickok.
1: See here, Porky, you just set up there and eat. Finish your dinner or you'll never grow up to be a big fat hog.
10: Is this seat taken, sir?
1: No, sit yourself down, stranger.
10: Thank you. That is indeed a handsome animal, friend. Yours?
1: Yes, thank you. Well, that is by adoption.
11: Mighty smart little beast, Porkchop.
7: You yourself appear to be a man of uncommon perception and veracity, sir.
11: Well, now, that all depends.
7: On what, sir?
11: On what it means.
7: Oh, well, to phrase it more concisely, friend, you look like a sharp operator to me.
11: Well, now you're talking my lingo.
7: Good, good. And you wouldn't be averse to cleaning up a quick $5,000, would you?
11: Huh? Oh, why, Easy Money is my middle name, partner.
7: My name is Dingle, Dr. Hamilton Dingle, M.D., M.A., R.S.V.P.
11: Oh.
7: Now, there's a certain tent at the edge of the fairground, sir. And in that tent tonight, there will be a pugilistic encounter.
11: A what?
7: A fight to you.
11: Oh, but Dr. Dingle, prize fighting's against the law in this state.
7: True, true. But isn't that a paltry consideration in view of the opportunity for substantial monetary compensation?
11: Huh? Oh, yeah, I reckon it is.
7: I am a personal friend of one of the participants in the match, and he assures me the encounter will end in certain victory for the other man. Now, do you see the possibilities?
11: No.
7: The fight is fixed, Broome.
11: Oh, are you betting on the fight, Doctor?
7: Alas, it happens that I am momentarily devoid of funds, broke. Huh. So, when you place your bet tonight, and perhaps a smaller side bet for myself, I will give you the winner.
11: Now, Porkchop, you stay out of this. Well, all right, Dr. Dingle, I'll be there. Ain't nothing I like better than a sure thing. It's right nice of you to take me in like this.
7: Tut, tut, don't mention it. It gives me rare pleasure indeed, sir, to take you in.
11: Well, thank you.
12: Quiet! Quiet, listen to me. Our boob is roped and tied and ready to be trimmed. We let the phony fight go to the third round, and then we clip him. Agreed?
13: Sure, why not?
12: Very well. Those of you who are pretending to bet, bet heavily. It's only stage money anyway. But the boob will be playing with hard cash, and there's plenty of it for all of us.
14: Hey, Doc, we got to fill up stakes. We got to blow this bird pronto.
12: Huh? Silence, peasants. Mr. Thorne, step aside here. Now, what's the trouble?
14: Trouble's the word. Wild Bill Hickok is here.
12: Hickok? Where?
14: I seen him at the shooting gallery. It's him, all right.
12: The curse of the Dingles on him. We can't let some Rube Marshal gum the works.
14: Hickok's no Rube, Doc. Out west here, Hickok's the law. I bet he's got wind of them chumps.
12: Quiet, you low-born, craven-hearted jackanapes.
14: I'm telling you, this hombre is poison.
12: Poison, huh? As poisonous as the rattlers that Cleo, the snake charmer, uses in her act.
14: Hey, what are you thinking of, Doc?
12: I have the antidote for Mr. Hickok's brand of poison. Of course, we'll have to borrow Cleo's little pet so it'll look accidental.
14: Doc, you're loco.
12: Am I? Even the great Hickok can't shoot and reload fast enough to hold off 24 venomous rattlers. They strike like lightning.
14: Yeah, but how you...
12: We shall set a trap for him, Mr. Thorne. Then we can fleece our boob in comfort and shake the dust of these dismal cow towns from our heels forever.
14: Yeah, sure. And with no Hickok to follow us.
12: That's fundamental, isn't it? Whoever heard of a dead man following anybody?

0: officer in the crowd?
1: What's the trouble, mister?
0: Are you a member of the constabulary, sir?
1: Hickok's the name, U.S. Marshal.
0: Well, I am in luck. I've been robbed, sir, victimized. My entire fortune stolen.
1: Hold on now. You know who did it?
0: Yes. Quickly, get your horse. We can still apprehend the scoundrel.
1: You know where he went?
0: Yes, I can lead you to him. To horse, man. There's no time to lose.
1: Right. My horse is right over there. Easy, Buckshot. Easy, boy. All right, mister, I'm ready. Let's go.
0: Follow me, Marshal. Up, boy!

0: Ooh, Buckshot, steady, boy.
1: This is the place, Marshal. I followed the villain through that deserted mine shaft.
0: Looks like he's still there. There's a horse grazing under the cottonwoods.
1: That's the scoundrel, Steed.
0: I'll go down there and nose around a bit. Steady, Buckshot. Ooh.
1: I'm right behind you. Proceed with caution, sir. This may be a trap.
0: You better stay here by the door. I'll go in alone.
1: As you say, sir.
0: I don't see anybody in here.
2: Hey! Hey, what are you doing? Open that door!
3: Pleasant nightmares, Mr. Hickok!
2: What in the... Open it up!
0: Get in the way. The timbers in this door are a foot thick. Now what? Back there in the shaft. Snakes. Dozens of them. This place is alive with rattlesnakes.
4: If you could see me right now, you'd see a real happy wrangler. Got a whole box of corn pops. Just finished up a whole mouthful, and lucky you did, because I want to tell you something. It's about these Kellogg's Corn Pops, a wonderful eating cereal that's already sweetened for you. Now listen close here. Kellogg's Corn Pops are hearts of corn, all puffed up, big and crisp and plenty tasty. Yes, sirree, you can eat them the way I'm eating them now, just like candy, right out of the box by the handful. And say, just wait till you taste the wonderful new sweetness and flavor of Corn Pops. The Kellogg's folks are now making them sweeter and crisper than ever before. So you're going to like them better than ever from here on. 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Looks like silver, don't it? Well, that bag's pure aluminum. 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Kids love Pops. Moms love Pops. And Pops love Pops. Yes, sir. Now, let's hustle on back to the show.
5: Wild Bill has walked into a trap. He's locked in a mine shaft with dozens of poisonous rattlesnakes moving in for the kill. Meanwhile, at a tent on the outskirts of the fairgrounds, the confidence men are staging an illegal prize fight to cheat Jingles out of his bankroll.
6: There goes the bell for the third round. Well, what's wrong? You look like you lost your best friend.
7: Well, doggone it, that's just what I done. I can't find him nowhere.
6: Forget it. Soon you'll be $5,000 richer and have plenty of friends.
7: I ain't interested. I can't understand what's happened to him. Look, even little Porkchop's getting fidgety.
6: Oh, did you see that uppercut? Keep your eye on the fighter in the purple tights. He's our man.
7: Well, I wish you'd hurry up and take his dive so I could get out of here.
8: Shh, don't tip the deal.
6: Look, they're circling around.
7: Ow! Our boy hit that fella in the yellow trunk so hard that I could feel it. Hey, look, he's going down.
6: Wait a minute. It must be part of the act.
7: Well, he ain't getting up. Look, the referee's bending over him. He looks scared.
9: Is there a doctor in the house? Hey, somebody get a doctor.
6: I'm a doctor, sir. Here, friend. Help me through the ropes.
7: All right, as soon as I put Porkchop down. Now, up you go, Doc.
6: Now, quiet, everybody. I have a tragic announcement to make. This man is dead.
9: Dead? We better clear out of here. Come on.
7: Oh, wait a minute. What's wrong, Doc?
6: Come on. Let's get out of here. A man's been killed in an illegal fight. Everyone here is guilty of manslaughter.
7: And what about my money?
6: It's lost, and I advise you to get lost, too. Disappear. Hide out. When the law gets wind of this, you'll be wanted for manslaughter, too. All of us will.
7: Uh-huh. I think I savvy now. So that's the way you're working.
6: Huh? What's that you're saying?
7: Well, that's how you made them men drop out of sight. With a phony yarn like that. All right, stay where you are, folks. You ain't going nowhere.
6: Put away your guns, friend. You're making a great mistake.
7: Well, if I am, that dead fighter there sure won't mind a bullet in his head. All right, come on, mister. Get up off of that canvas before you're really dead.
10: Oh, get up, don't you?
6: Stay down, you fool.
7: He's up just like I thought, playing possum. All right, you're all under arrest.
6: Who are you, Rube?
7: Wild Bill Hickok's Deputy Jingles, that's who, and he'll be here any minute, too.
6: I strongly doubt it. You don't think you can hold off all of us, do you?
7: Well, if I can't, I sure aim to go down trying.
6: Truer words were never spoken. Now, Thorne, get him.
10: This is a gun in your back, fat boy, and I'll drop yours.
7: Oh, doggone it.
6: Now, that's better. And you were right about all but one thing, friend. Some of the men who disappeared didn't take our advice. They got too smart, like you did.
10: Yeah, so we had to shut them up for good.
6: A sad necessity. All right, finish him, Mr. Thorne.
11: Not so fast.
0: Well, you forgot my warning, Thorne.
7: Bill!
10: It's Hickok. He's alive.
6: Get him, Thorne. Shoot him!
7: They never learn. Too bad. Stay where you are, folks. The show ain't over.
6: But Hickok, how did you
0: How did I get away from your pets? You forgot something, too. You forgot my guns.
6: But the
0: snakes... I shot enough of those snakes to reach the other door. Anything else?
6: No. Except if you want to stop me, sir, you'll have to shoot me in the back.
7: He's running, Bill. Let's get him.
0: He won't get far.
7: Hey, there goes little Porkchop cutting in front of him. Hey, look, Bill. Porkchop tripped him up, run twixt his legs and spilled him.
0: What's the others, Jingles? All right, mister, get up. Try these handcuffs on for size.
6: The jewelry isn't necessary. I know when I'm licked. That accursed pig.
7: Well, Bill, meet the deputy's deputy. Little Porkchop, between you and me and him, I guess we did the job, huh?
0: Looks like it. Say, where'd you get that pig, Jingles?
7: Why, I won him for a prize, Bill. And that's just what he is, a prize. Ain't nobody ever going to make pork chops out of him. Right, pork chops? Yes, sir. You know, there's nothing like a county fair, Bill. And I'm going to fatten little pork chop up as big as me and come back to the fair next year and win a blue ribbon. You know, come to think of it, him and me might win two blue ribbons.

0: And now, here are the stars of Wild Bill Hickok, Guy Madison, and Andy Devine.
1: Thanks for being with us today, folks. We hope you enjoyed our story, and we'll be back again next week at the same time.
2: Yes, sirree, Bob, and believe you me, we've got a real rip-snorter.
1: Meanwhile, Andy and I also hope you'll remember to get Kellogg's Corn Pops.
2: Right. It's a great new cereal with the sweetening already on it.
1: You bet it is. Andy and I think Corn Pops are great.

0: And I also hope you'll remember to get Kellogg's Corn Pops.
1: Right. It's a great new cereal with the sweetening already on it.
0: You bet it is. Andy and I think Corn Pops are great. So long.
1: See you next week.

Yes, sir, be sure to listen next week at this same time, on this same station, when Kellogg's Corn Pops brings you another exciting story of Wild Bill Hickok, starring Guy Madison and Andy Devine in person. Today's cast included Herbert Butterfield, Eddie Marr, Charlie Lung, Lou Marcel, Stuffy Singer, and Jack Moyles. Our director is Paul Pierce, music by Dick Orant. This is a David Heyer production, transcribed in Hollywood. This is Charlie Lyon reminding you, kids love Pops, moms love Pops, Pops love Pops. Kellogg's Corn.

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3: For the second time, the Gregory Party leaves Los Angeles Harbor on a cruise to the Magic Island. Only a few short months ago, Mrs. Gregory, Captain Tex Bradford, and Jerry Hall sailed from this harbor in search of a mysterious island in the South Pacific, an island on which a little white girl was supposed to be living with a strange colony of people. We know this was true, for Mrs. Gregory found her daughter Joan, now 15 years old, on the weird island where she had spent 14 of her 15 years. Two boats were lost in attempts to escape from the island, and finally a stolen submarine made it possible for our friends to reach Los Angeles. As they leave the harbor behind in the inky blackness of the early morning, Joan and her mother are talking in their cabin on the boat.
4: I did not see much of your beautiful country, Mother.
5: I know, Joan, dear, and I'm sorry. But Captain Bradford and I agreed that you and Jerry would be much safer with us than if you had remained in Los Angeles.
4: That is possibly true, and of course I am happy to be with you, Mother. But it all seems so foolish.
5: Foolish?
4: Yes.
5: In what way, Joan?
4: Anything useless is foolish, is it not?
5: Well, yes, but...
4: And this voyage is quite useless.
5: How can you say that, Joan? Don't you realize that we're performing a real service to the world by returning to that island and putting those scientists under control?
4: I realize that such might be the case if you could do it.
5: We're going to do it.
4: I am not so sure.
5: Now, Joan, you've spent nearly all your life on that island, and you're far more impressed with the power of those Euclidean scientists than I am.
4: Yet you admit that they have advanced to a degree that your world cannot hope to contend with.
5: Of course, I admit that. But Captain Bradford knows what he's doing every time he starts out to do anything. And while taking over that island may be the biggest job he's ever attempted, we'll come out all right.
4: I hope so, for your sake.
5: Joan, dear, you're very depressed. And that's unusual for you.
4: I am sorry that you should see me so, Mother. On Euclidea, we are taught to display no emotion. That did not seem difficult while I was there. But after a glimpse of your world, I realize that emotions are very necessary things. It is better to feel sorrow than to feel nothing at all.
5: I think I understand, dear. And one of these days, we'll come back home again and stay there all the rest of our lives.
4: I hope so.
6: Oh, boy. I'm sorry. I thought this was my cabin.
5: That's all right, Jerry. Come on in and talk to us for a while.
6: I didn't mean to come busting in like that, but Captain Bradford said this was the cabin that he and I were going to use.
5: Well, that's my fault, Jerry. I thought this one would be more convenient for Joan and me, and I had our things brought in here.
6: Oh, hello, Joan.
4: How do you do?
6: Oh, what's the matter with you?
4: Not a thing.
6: Well, you look to

0: Like everything was wrong.
1: Joan's feeling badly about leaving home so suddenly, Jerry, and I can't say that I blame her. We promised to show her a great many things in our world, and in less than 48 hours after landing in Los Angeles, we're leaving it again.
0: Yeah, I know how you feel, Joan. I felt sort of funny, too, when I had to run away without saying goodbye to Dad.
2: You did not see your father?
0: No.
1: Jerry, do you mean that you left on this trip without getting your father's permission?
0: Well, he knew I wanted to come with you, and he didn't say I couldn't. But when I went home the last time to get my clothes, well, I couldn't find him.
1: I'm very sorry about that, Jerry. You should send him a radio message at least. And if he doesn't want you to go, well, we'll put about and take you back to the harbor at once.
0: Oh, now, you won't have to do that. Dad knows I'm just as safe here with you as I would be in Hollywood with Euclideans all over the place.
2: How far have we come from Los Angeles?
0: Well, the captain said we were just 25 miles out when I left him in the radio room.
1: We're making good time then.
0: We sure are. But it's a long way, the Magic Island.
2: Yes, and many things may happen before we arrive there.
0: Gee whiz, Joan, you give me the willies.
1: Jerry?
0: Yes, Mrs. Gregory?
1: Why don't you take Joan out on deck? She's doing too much thinking about this cruise.
2: I do not care to go out on deck.
0: Boy, you're sure good company.
1: Now, Joan, dear, I want you to go with Jerry. Now, I have a number of things to do here. Putting the cabin in order and the turn around the deck will do you both a lot of good. Then we must get some rest.
0: Four bells. 2 o'clock in the morning. Does that remind you of anything, Mrs. Gregory?
1: Well, it reminds me that it's long after bedtime.
0: No, I didn't mean that. Don't you remember the last time we sailed out of the harbor to look for Joan and that island? The ship's clock struck four bells as we left the harbor.
1: Why, that's right, Jerry. And a lot has happened since then.
2: And much more will happen before we return here.
0: Oh, stop that crying around, will you? Come on out on deck and we'll look at the dark.
2: You cannot see the dark.
0: Oh, maybe not. But you sure can't see anything else when it is dark.
2: You could see light very easily in the dark.
1: Now, you two stop arguing and go out.
0: We'll go out, Mrs. Gregory. But don't make Joan stop arguing. When she argues, I know she's all right. Come on, Joan. We'll look the boat over.
2: I will not be long, Mother.
1: Stay as long as you wish. It'll do you good.
0: Boy, isn't this a swell night, Joan?
2: It is a very dark night.
0: Oh, sure, but it makes me feel good to get out on the water and smell the salt air.
2: I am glad you like it.
0: Joan Gregory, you listen to me. If you don't snap out of it and hold your chin up, I'm going to quit trying to talk to you at all.
2: It might be as well, since you say nothing when you speak.
0: Oh, is that so? All right. Come on, then. We'll walk around the deck like your mother wants us to. But I won't say a word to you. Not a word. Did you hear me? I'm not going to talk to you.
2: Very well.
0: Why don't you say something?
2: I prefer the silence.
0: All right, all right. You'll get it. Sounds sort of funny when I don't talk, huh?
2: I could not say. You are always talking.
0: What's the matter with you? You don't like it when I talk, and you don't like it when I keep still. You don't like it in the cabin, and now you don't like it out here on the deck.
3: That you, Jerry? Just started out to find you.
0: It's me. And Joan.
3: You two can hear something mighty interesting. Come on the radio cabin.
2: What is it, Captain Bradford?
3: We know that girl submarine commander is following us in a Euclidean submarine. I think we're now hearing one of the scientists on the island talking to her by radio.
0: Gee, let's hurry up and see about it. Come on, Joan.
2: I think it is very doubtful, Captain.
3: We ought to pick up the island easy enough if their signal is strong enough to be heard in the submarine.
0: Well, sure we could. Is it set on now, Captain?
3: Right where I heard the signals before.
0: Well, then let's listen in. Maybe we'll hear them again.
2: Was it the voice of G-47 you heard, Captain?
3: No, it didn't sound like him, but the signal was so faint I couldn't be sure.
2: If it was not G-47, you were not listening to the island.
0: Hey, he isn't the only scientist who knows how to run that transmission set.
2: No, but he is the only one who would be issuing instructions under these conditions.
3: Well, how can you be sure of that, Joe?
2: The Euclidean submarine which is following us is under orders now. Those orders will not be changed except in an emergency, at which time G-47 would give the orders.
0: Well, maybe there's an emergency we don't know anything about. Maybe that girl commander is having trouble with the boat.
3: Might be that.
2: I think not. Euclidean submarines do not have trouble.
0: Now, wait a minute, Joan. Before you figure the captain's all wrong, why don't you find out what it is he thought he heard?
2: Very well.
3: Well, I know what I heard. That girl submarine commander was talking to one of the Euclideans, and she was being ordered to change her course.
4: S-1 to control. S-1 to control.
0: There she is now.
3: Quiet, Jerry. Well, Joan?
2: It did sound like the commander, and she was calling the radio control. That could mean but one thing. The main transmission chamber on your radio.
4: Commander S1 requesting control beam. Commander S1 to base control.
0: Well, she's not getting any action very fast.
3: Doesn't that sound as if she's calling the island, Joan?
2: It does indeed. Her request for a control beam from base control can mean but one thing. She is in difficulty or has unusual news to report.
3: Why doesn't someone on Euclidea answer?
2: There may be some reason for the signals going unanswered.
3: Can you think of any of the reasons?
2: A sudden change in plans, which will be given to her as soon as they are formulated.
0: But couldn't they call her and tell her that?
2: Certainly not.
3: Any way these Euclideans have of playing this game? One of their best submarine commanders asking for a radio beam. And they won't even bother to answer a signal. They make up their minds
4: Commander,
3: what to tell her.
4: S1 to Gregory Boat. S1 to Gregory Boat.
0: Hey, Tex, she's calling us.
3: Let's find out what she wants.
4: Commander S1 calling Gregory Boat. You will answer at once.
0: Yeah, she's calling us all right.
3: Steady, Jerry. This may be a trick of some kind. What do you think, Joan?
2: This is most unusual, Captain. We know that she is following us in a Euclidean submarine. But we also know that she has orders to follow us to Euclidea and do nothing to hinder our progress toward the island.
3: Then you don't know any more about what she might have in mind than we do.
2: I have no way of determining that.
0: Well, then let's take a chance and ask her. She might have.
4: Commander S1, calling the Gregory boat. You will answer immediately. Your safety depends on answer. S1 to Gregory boat. Waiting. Waiting.
3: Our safety depends on it, she said.
0: Well, maybe we're in some danger that she knows about.
2: It might be advisable to answer.
3: Well, I'll take your advice, Joan, but it sounds like a trick to me. Captain Bradford on Gregory boat, calling Commander S1. Bradford to S1. Go ahead, S1. Go ahead.
4: You are very slow in your response, Captain Bradford. I have information for you. Listen carefully. Do you hear me clearly? Answer.
3: Go ahead, S1. We are getting you perfectly. Go ahead.
4: You are well aware of my mission. My submarine is following you at a distance of 100 yards and at a depth of 4 fathoms.
0: Boy, she's close to us.
4: My orders are to see that you reach the island in safety. That safety is threatened. Thales on board. Personal revenge. Thales on board. Revenge.
0: Gee, she faded out. She started to tell us something about Thales being on board a boat, and that was the end of it.
3: Wait for a minute. Commander S1, Bradford to S1, you faded out. Repeat your message. Bradford calling S1. Can you hear me, S1? Well, whatever happened, it sure silenced her radio set. Not a sound from her now.
2: Apparently, Thales is planning to take matters into his own hands. He is seeking revenge.
0: Revenge for what?
2: Did the captain not outwit him in Los Angeles?
3: Well, I guess I did at that. I managed to record his voice, but yes. How could he know that?
0: Well, how could a lot of things happen? This is getting more mixed up all the time. Now Thales is on board that submarine with a girl planning to do something to our boat, and she tried to warn us.
3: Looks that way, Jerry, and from the way her message was faded out, I'd say Thales had taken command of the sub away from her.
0: Yeah, she said Thales on board, and she didn't sound like she wanted him there,
2: Captain,
0: either.
2: Captain, Jerry!
3: Yes, what is it?
2: Her warning meant more than that. How stupid of me not to realize instantly just how great our danger was. When she said Thales on board, she meant on board this boat.
3: On
0: Thales
3: board
0: is on
3: this
0: our boat?
2: Precisely. Thales is on this boat.
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12: Presenting the adventures of Jungle Jim. When we left our friends last week, Jungle Jim Bradley was hiding in an old mine near Bhutan's camp. Shanghai Lil was with Bhutan and Myra Trent within the camp. And Peter Hawkins had been placed in a heavily barred cell. You will remember that Bhutan had ordered Hawkins lashed by his own shell-shocked son, but that Ronnie had spared his father, despite the fact that he did not seem to recognize him. Also, that a short time after Peter Hawkins was locked up, Myra Trent took Shanghai Lil to Bhutan, having first warned her that she would be suspected of being a spy. Lil told Bhutan her story, that her plane had crashed while she was making a pleasure flight, but Bhutan was suspicious and demanded that she explain how she happened to be flying a British government plane. The thrilling adventures of Jungle Jim are pictured each Sunday in the Comic Weekly, the world's greatest pictorial supplement of humor and adventure. The Comic Weekly, each page printed in full color, is distributed everywhere as an integral part of your Hearst Sunday newspaper. And now we continue our story. It is the next morning after Lil's arrival in Bhutan's camp, and the two are talking.
13: Ah, my dear Miss Devril, you look lovely this morning. Tell me, did you sleep well?
14: Like a top, thing.
13: I am happy. While you are here, I hope that you will find everything to your liking.
14: Am I to understand that you no longer suspect me?
13: Suspect you, Miss Devril, that is hardly fair. Oh. I only wondered at the fact that you were flying a British Army plane.
14: Well, you see, please,
13: I am quite satisfied with your explanation that it was loaned to you by a young flyer.
14: You don't like the British, Prince?
13: On the contrary, they are my friends.
14: Oh.
13: However, I would be deeply hurt if they should send a spy into my territory without my knowledge.
14: Oh, I understand, Prince Bhutan. I know just how you feel. And I'm sure that you and I will be great friends.
13: My dear Miss Devril, you flatter me.
14: Tell me, why do you live here? A prince as wealthy and handsome as you are oughtn't to keep himself hidden in the jungle.
13: Miss Devril, Upper Burma is my home. Also, it is necessary for me to spend considerable time here to look after my emerald mine.
14: Oh, you mine emeralds?
13: Yes, that is true. I thought perhaps you might like to ride out and see the workings a little later in the morning.
14: I'd love to. As a matter of fact, I came to ask you if I could borrow one of your horses. It's a gorgeous morning for a canter.
13: Fine. I'll be ready in an hour.
14: Oh, but Prince Bhutan, would you mind if I went for a short ride now?
13: You do not want to wait and go with me?
14: Of course. I thought perhaps you wouldn't object if I rode a bit in the meantime. You see, it's been quite some time since I was in the saddle. Then I'll meet you when you're ready.
13: Very well. But might I suggest that you stay within the boundaries of the camp?
14: Of course.
13: I wouldn't want you to get lost again, Miss Vrini.
14: Don't worry about that.
13: I won't. Daharat!
3: Yes, Master?
13: Have my horse and one for this young lady brought to the door immediately.
3: At once, Master.
13: You will also have the tiger report here. Tell him to wait outside until I call him.
3: Yes, Master.
14: You certainly get service since you came.
13: Yes. You will find that all my men obey.
14: I've noticed that. Who's the big bearded one I've seen around? Is he the one you call Tiger?
13: So you have seen him?
14: Oh, yes.
13: I intended to warn you about him, Mr. Vrini.
14: Why? Is he dangerous?
13: He's not quite normal in many respects.
14: No?
13: I keep him because he is valuable to me in handling the slaves.
14: Well, he sounds like a nice little playmate.
13: You need have no fear. He will not molest you. You are perfectly safe in this camp. And I hope that you will understand the things that you see. There are many that you may think strange.
14: Oh, no doubt.
13: We are forced to make our own laws and to see that they are carried out.
14: I think I understand.
13: Good, Miss Gabriel. The jungle is cruel. Whatever steps I take are for the good of all. If you will remember that, it will help you to understand many things.
14: Prince Bhutan, I understand one thing, all right. You're one of the great rulers of India.
13: No one questions my authority.
14: I admire men of action, Prince Bhutan.
13: And I admire women who are both beautiful and intelligent. You possess those two qualities.
14: You flatter me.
13: I am most anxious to know more about you.
14: Well, I'm yours to marry, Your Highness.
13: I hope so. You remind me of my emeralds. You are beautiful, but hard. I collect emeralds, Miss Vril.
14: And you often find them hard to get?
13: Yes, unfortunately, that is true.
3: The horses are here, as you ordered, Master.
13: You wish to go now, Miss Vril?
14: If you'll promise to join me in an hour.
13: That will be my pleasure.
14: Oh, what beautiful horses, Prince Lucan.
13: Yes. The black one is yours, Miss Vril, for as long as you care to use it.
14: He's a dear. Oh, I must ride him at once.
13: Of course. Allow me to help you to mount.
14: Miss
13: Vril.
14: Thank you, Prince. I'll be back for you in an hour.
13: I shall be ready.
10: Tiger!
15: What do you want, Bhutan?
10: Tiger.
13: What did you do with the ancient one?
15: I gave him 20 lashes. You heard him cry out, didn't you?
13: Yes. Yes, Tiger. By the sound of his cries, you did well. Where is he now?
15: I locked him in the hut near the whipping post.
13: Good. See that no one goes near him.
15: Yes, Master.
13: But first, you must take my horse and follow that girl.
15: I killed?
13: No, no, you fool. Don't lay your hands on her. I don't want her to even see you.
15: Hurry up.
13: Get started.
15: I go, Bhutan.
13: Understand? Don't let her see you. And report her every action to me.

0: As Bhutan stands looking after Shanghai Lil and the tiger, another scene is taking place near a barred hut close by.
1: Hawkins. Mr. Hawkins. Can you hear me?
2: Who is it?
1: Myra Trent. Come close to the back window.
2: Yes. Are you sure no one will see you, Trent?
1: Well, they can't see around this side of the hut from the camp. Are you all right?
2: No, I would be if they'd let me out. What's going on in the camp?
1: Well, a lot has happened, Mr. Hawkins. But yes? First, tell me. Don't you hurt when they last you? I heard your cry.
2: Oh, that whipping was a frightful strength. It was Ronnie that did it. He never even touched me. He only pretended.
1: What are you saying? Did he recognize you?
2: That's what I've been wondering ever since I was locked in here yesterday. He didn't say he knew me, but he didn't touch me with a whip. Tell me to cry out again.
1: Mr. Hawkins, that may mean...
2: That may mean that he's coming to his senses.
1: Yes.
2: I hope so. But I'm afraid not. What's happened to the camp?
1: A white woman has arrived. She was the one that was in the plane.
2: What's that?
1: She came yesterday. I saw her running out of the jungle and met her.
2: Has she seen Bhutan yet?
1: Yes. He insisted that I take her to him, even when I told her that he would keep her as a spy.
2: Was she alone?
1: Yes. She was the only one in the plane.
2: Now go on. What did Bhutan say to her?
1: He suspected her. I knew he would. Yes. He was flying a British plane, but she explained that she had only borrowed it. Well, now they seem like fast friends.
2: You're afraid that this woman was flying a British plane?
1: I didn't see it, but Bhutan accused her of it. She said that she had borrowed it from the young officer in Mandalay.
2: And you told her about Bhutan?
1: Yes, everything. Even that you and I were prisoners. But I don't think that she believed me. She thought that I worked for him.
2: What's her name? Did you find out?
1: Yes. She's Lily DeVille.
2: What's that?
1: Lily DeVille.
2: Lily DeVille.
1: She's an American. Do you know her?
2: I'm trying to think. I've heard that name somewhere. I know I have. How old is she?
1: Oh, about my age, or maybe a little older. And very beautiful. Perhaps you met her in Mandalay. She was there.
2: Lily DeVille. I've heard that name. Now, I've never met her, but I know I've heard of her. Miss Trent, can you get to be alone and talk to her?
1: Yes, I guess so.
2: Well, don't you. Tell her that I'm held a prisoner in this hut.
1: But I've already told her that.
2: Well, tell her that I want to talk to her. Ask her to come and see me. She may be able to help us.

0: While Myra Trent and Peter Hawkins have been talking, Shanghai Lil, not realizing that she's being followed by the tiger, has been riding toward the mine where Jungle Jim is hiding.
1: There's the entrance to the mine. Oh, Jim! Jim, where are you?
2: Lil, here I am. Over here.
1: Oh! Help me down, Jim. I brought you some food. There's not much, but...
2: Never mind the food, Lil. Let me help you. Come on. There, that's it. That's the girl.
1: I haven't got much time. Bhutan expects me back in a few minutes to ride with him. I had to come and warn you because he may bring me here. He's going to show me his emerald mine.
3: He doesn't suspect you, Lil.
1: He's just like all the others, Jim. He's actually making a play for me.
3: Oh, yeah?
1: Putting it over on him was a cinch.
3: And what about Hawkins? Have you seen him?
1: I haven't dared.
3: You knew that he was whipped yesterday afternoon.
1: Yes, I heard his cries. But, Jim, I'm sure that he's all right. Bhutan's got him locked in the hut, but I saw one of the native slaves carry food there this morning.
3: Lil, if Bhutan hurts Peter Hawkins, I'll kill him.
1: Mm.
3: Oh, tell me, what about Myra Trent? Kolo told me last night that you met her. What'd she have to say?
1: I think I was right about the girlfriend, Jim.
3: What?
1: Bhutan's got her under his thumb.
3: What do you mean? Is she with him? Kolo says that she's not a prisoner now.
1: Of course she's not, and she never was. Myra Trent will do anything that Bhutan tells her to do. Why, he doesn't even treat her with respect.
3: I can't believe it.
1: How could you be taken in by her? Oh, you men are all alike.
3: Oh, we'll discuss that later, Lil. Now we've got to make some plans. You're in the camp. What's the next move?
1: Well, let's leave things just as they are, Jim.
3: What do you mean?
1: I've won Bhutan's confidence. Give me a day or two more, and I'll get all the information we need. Then we'll know what to do. The important thing is for you to keep out of sight until we're ready to act.
3: Yes, and that means getting away from here fast.
1: Yes, it may be this mine that he's bringing me to.
3: Well, I've got it. I'm going to stay where I can see what happens. Now, you bring Bhutan here. If we could jump him and take him prisoner, we wouldn't have any trouble handling the natives.
1: Oh, it's risky, Jim.
3: It's our chance, Lil. We can free Kolo and Hawkins and arm them. Half of Bhutan's slaves would probably run away anyway. They must hate him the way he treats them.
1: It's worth trying. Well, I'll do it, Jim.
3: Good, Lil. I'll be hiding here in the rocks, waiting. Now, you're sure that he'll come with you alone?
1: Leave that to me. Bhutan's looking for a chance to be alone with me.
3: What was that? Quiet, Lil. I don't like that. Someone must be coming this way.
1: Jim, it's Bhutan. He followed us.
3: You're wrong, Lil. Look, it's Ronnie Hawkins.
1: Oh, he's seen us. He's coming toward us.
3: Lil, get on your horse and get back to camp. You leave Ronnie Hawkins to me. I'll take care of him.
0: Will Jim be able to reason with Ronnie, or will he be taken prisoner by the tiger? The adventures you have just heard dramatized will appear in full-color action pictures in the Comic Weekly, the big Comic Weekly distributed with your Hearst Sunday newspaper everywhere. In the world's greatest pictorial supplement of humor and adventure, you will find all of the famous characters who live in the world of color pictures. 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See all these famous characters in your copy of next Sunday's Comic Weekly. And don't forget our date next week, same time, same station, for a continuation of the adventures of Jungle Jim.

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1: From the heart of the jungle comes a savage cry of victory. This is Tarzan, Lord of the Jungle. From the black core of dark Africa, land of enchantment, mystery, and violence, comes one of the most colorful figures of all time, transcribed from the immortal pen of Edgar Rice Burroughs. Tarzan, the bronzed white son of the jungle. And now, in the very words of Mr. Burroughs, the story of the end of the world.
2: The equatorial sun was strong, and yet as it filtered down through the heavy foliage of the jungle, it was not uncomfortably hot. All was well with the world, and Tarzan was happy. At his side was Torgo, the small native boy of whom he was so fond, and it had been arranged for Torgo to spend the next moon with his tall, white friend. Yes, it was a good life. Tarzan smiled down at Torgo.
3: You are a day's march away from Mama Nagama already, Torgo. Are you sure you will not be lonesome?
4: Torgo not a day lost. Grown man now.
3: Of course. Only even grown men sometimes miss their home when they're away.
4: Torgo not miss home. We'll be too busy hunting elephants and panthers and wild boars.
3: Well, we will have to hunt for food. And you will have a chance to practice your skill with your bow and arrow. But, Torgo, you must remember this time that animals are to be killed only for food or in self-protection.
4: Torgo remember? While Tarzan away, Torgo protect tribe against Bulgani the gorilla and Numa the lion. Torgo very brave and strong.
3: Well, of course you are. But Tarzan is tired, so if Torgo doesn't mind, we will have a short rest now.
4: Well, if Tarzan tired...
3: Oh, no, I wouldn't sit there, Torgo. You are about to sit on Kota, the tortoise.
4: Where? Kota? Is Kota dangerous? Tarzan...
3: Oh, no. Kota will not harm you. He has heard of Torgo's reputation for strength and bravery, and even now he runs from you.
4: Not move very fast.
3: Well, it's running for him. No, he won't hurt you, Torgo, but I think that moss-covered log would make a better seat. Taking a rest wasn't a bad idea.
4: Tarzan, you look funny. What is wrong?
3: I thought I heard... Yes, it is the cry of Tantor, the elephant. He's angry.
4: Tantor angry?
3: This is strange. I catch the scent of the Termangani, too. And yet an elephant seldom attacks a man. I must hurry to that spot. Someone is in grave trouble.
4: Don't leave Turbo.
3: Of course I won't. Jump on my back and hold your arms around my neck as tightly as you can. And remember, we must both be brave, whatever happens.
2: With the small native boy hanging on for dear life, Tarzan streaked through the jungle. When obstacles loomed in his path, he grasped a hanging vine and hurtled over them. Now the scent of the elephant and of Termangani were close. Breaking into a small clearing, Tarzan could see the man kneeling upon the ground, his hands folded in prayer. And rushing toward the helpless target was Tantor, gone mad. But at the sound of Tarzan's savage cry, the call of the bull ape, the elephant swerved in its path and wheeled to face a new enemy. Now it charged straight at Tarzan and Torgo. But just as it was about to strike, Tarzan grasped an overhanging vine and swung out of the path of the rampaging elephant.
3: The Termangani is Mr. Martin, the missionary.
5: Thank thee, Father, for sending Tarzan to save me. My prayers were answered, and I may yet be of service.
3: Mr. Martin, take care of the boy. I must capture the rogue elephant before he kills anybody.
5: Oh, no, let the animal go.
3: What? You a man of the cloth, and yet you tell me to let a rogue elephant run free to murder all in his path?
5: There is a far greater threat to life on the rampage. I have traveled many days to find you, Tarzan. Only you can save the people of the jungle from this new threat.
3: My instincts tell me to follow that elephant. To kill him before he kills others.
5: Believe me, the enemy of which I speak is greater. Even now, the talking drums of the jungle spread the message of horror, and soon there will be aught in the jungle save panic.

0: In just a moment, we shall return to our story of Tarzan. They formed a strange picture, those three in the tiny clearing of the jungle. A small native boy with round, wondering eyes. By his side, Tarzan, bronzed and powerful. And before them, the slender, aesthetic-looking missionary, the Reverend Thaddeus Martin.
1: As you know, Tarzan, I've devoted my life to missionary work. The last 8 years among the people of the Nigalia tribe.
2: You have done much good work, Mr. Martin. But you've not told me of the danger that you say threatens the whole jungle.
1: Well, have patience just a moment, Tarzan. I'm getting to that.
2: Oh, I'm sorry.
3: Torgo sorry, too.
2: What have you done to be sorry for, Torgo?
3: Torgo did nothing. But if Tarzan's sorry, Torgo's sorry.
2: All right, all right. Now we're both sorry, huh? We will both be patient while Mr. Martin tells us his story.
1: Well, as I was saying, I've spent 8 years among the Nigalias. To all outward appearances, they had become good Christians in their way. But a few weeks ago, they came to me with the fantastic story that we're soon to witness the end of the world.
2: The end of the world?
1: They've deserted my small church and they've returned to their pagan gods. Each night, the jungle throbs with their frenzied drums and their maniacal dances.
3: Nigalia's old dances?
1: A kind you will never see, I hope. It's spreading, Tarzan. Their talking drums have broadcast the fear to other tribes. And by the time the full moon has come, my work of 8 years will be wiped out, and my people will return to complete savagery.
2: But what can I do?
1: Well, perhaps you can find out what and who is behind all of this. It's not the witch doctors, nor the snake men, nor the porcupine men. That much I know.
2: But who else could originate such an idea? The end of the world?
1: Oh, I don't know. I've questioned everyone in the tribe. They are too frightened to tell me anything.
2: Mr. Martin, I will come with you. I will see what I can find out. But first, I must return Torgo to his people.
1: The delay of a few days might mean the end of the world in a different sense, for violence may break out at any moment.
3: If the end of the world comes, Tarzan, it not matter whether Torgo home in land of Punyas or in land of Nigalias.
1: Every minute counts.
2: Well, if this panic is spreading as rapidly as you say, Torgo will be no safer at home than with me. If you are ready, Mr. Martin, we will start for the land of the Nigalias.
0: All that day, Tarzan and Torgo and the Reverend Martin marched through the jungle. Several times, Tarzan caught the scent of the rogue elephant, but there were more important things at hand. That night, they rested briefly, and by noon of the next day, they approached the kraal of the Nigalias. To all appearances, it was indeed the village of a people awaiting death. In the shamba, weeds choked out the young corn. Rodents overran the narrow paths between the cone-shaped huts. And the huts themselves were those of a people too sick in mind or body to care for their homes or their children.
1: This is the sight that meets the eye by day, Tarzan. At night, there is abandon.
2: You still have a room for sleeping attached to your small church?
1: Yes, of course. It's but a short walk from the village.
2: Well, if you will take Torgo there, I prefer to talk to the people alone.
3: Torgo would not want to leave Tarzan.
2: I may need your help later, Torgo. It would be better if you were well rested.
3: All right, then.
1: Come, Torgo. Peace go with you, Tarzan.
3: Peace with you, Tarzan.
4: What white man want?
5: Nigalias not want white man.
2: Wait.
4: Not wait, and well come soon. All white men go to Lubuga, Wasa.
2: I have no intention of going to the inferno in the near future. The end of the world is not at hand.
4: Signs plain. End world come at full moon.
2: Your breath smells of much Kangala, and your words are those of a man Kangala has robbed of reason. Where is your chief?
6: Me, Sabali, chief of Nigalia. What do you want?
2: I am Tarzan, lord of the jungle. I come because you spread fear through the land. This false story of the end of the world.
6: Is true. You white men, all white men enemies.
2: Tarzan is your friend. He takes the armlet from his arm and gives it to you as a sign of friendship.
6: Sibali not take. Has no ornament to give in place.
2: You speak in truth. You wear no ornament. There is hardly an armlet or nose ring or anklet among your men. What is the reason for this?
7: Tarzan asked too many questions. Better end his world now.
5: Oh, yeah. Wild elephant, run for life!
0: The rogue elephant that had been stalking Tarzan's party ripped through the village with savage fury. Native huts and scattered debris filled the air. The natives ran in all directions, escaping through some fantastic miracle. And high in a tree, Tarzan watched the scene. He could not spare time even now to hunt the deranged pachyderm, for his eyes must remain upon Ugar, the one native in the village who still wore ornaments of metal. That night, when the tribe had dropped from exhaustion after hours of reveling, he saw Ugar walk from the kraal. Tarzan followed him and saw him enter a crude cabin several miles away. The lord of the jungle crept to a battered window and peered in. The native quaked as he stood before a white man.
8: Well, it's about time you got here, Ugar. You expect me to stay up all night?
7: Came soon I could.
8: What did you bring this time?
7: Here. Many rings, bracelets.
8: Bunch of junk. Why didn't you bring some good stuff?
7: Not much left in village. Already you have most.
8: There's still plenty. You see this coin?
7: Nadi.
8: Now watch. I wave my hands and it's gone. So?
7: Oh, where it go?
8: The great Zaker has caused it to be no more. I am the greatest magician alive, and if you don't bring me some real stuff tomorrow night, I'll make you disappear in exactly the same way.
7: Tomorrow night, Ugar, try bring more. What you see in crystal ball today, great Zaker?
8: The end of the world grows close, and if you die before I make peace for you, you'll go to the land of demons.
7: No, don't send Ugar to land of demons. Our people send you all of rings and other ornaments.
8: You'd better. You see this handkerchief?
7: Nadi.
8: What color is it?
7: Ga, red.
8: Now I pass it through my hands.
7: Green.
8: So can I change the fate of your people. When the full moon comes, you will go to the land of your ancestors or to the land of the demons. It's entirely up to me. Now, I want every coin and piece of jewelry in the village. I'm paying you for them.
7: How much you pay for what Ugar bring tonight?
8: You've told no one outside of your tribe about me.
7: No, I swear.
8: Good. I shall pay you 10 bottles of Kangala. Here, take them. Let your chief distribute it. Go now.
7: I go.
8: Well, that's another tidy sum of...
2: Now turn around or you'll feel the steel of my knife.
8: Who are you? What do you want?
2: I am Tarzan. And now that I see your game, I want a great deal.
8: Yeah, sure. We can make a deal.
2: The same deal you're giving the natives, trading cheap whiskey for their jewelry?
8: They get their money's worth. What do you suppose a bunch of this native junk is worth?
2: I should say that the native junk, much of it made of pure gold and set with precious and semi-precious stones, should be worth a good deal of money in distant ports.
8: Okay, so I found a good thing. Look, let me turn around and talk to you. I don't talk so well when I've got my back to a man.
2: You can turn around, but my knife remains unsheathed.
8: Sure. Well, so you're Tarzan. Heard a lot about you.
2: You will hear more unless you go to the native village with me and admit that your stories of the end of the world are nothing more than part of your magician's act.
8: Oh, you're wrong. My prediction is true. I sought my crystal ball.
2: I don't know where your crystal ball came from, but I know the amateurish tricks you showed the simple native tonight can be bought in any bazaar in the country for a few coppers.
8: You speak hastily.
2: I speak with knowledge. Such tricks are advertised in magazines in many countries and can be ordered by mail.
8: Well, a few of them, perhaps. But I also have many important feats of magic. Let me show you this one here.
2: Stay at arm's length from me.
8: Sure. But observe, my friend Tarzan, a great feat of magic. A mystical accomplishment of legerdemain. You see this glass of water?
2: Yes, I see it.
8: I pour into it this small amount of white powder. So.
2: And now the water is red. I suppose you're going to tell me that you have turned water into wine. I think that's the usual speech that goes with that trick.
8: Oh, that's not the end of the trick. Watch carefully. Keep your eyes on the glass. See? Now I take the glass in my hand and I...
1: Oh, my eyes! My eyes! I've been blinded!
8: You see, Tarzan, you were wrong all along. I have some fine tricks. And you were wrong, too, about my prediction of the end of the world. It will come soon. For you.

0: In just a moment, we shall return to our story. In the small shack of Zaker the Great, Tarzan sat on the edge of a soiled cot, his head hanging and held between his great hands. His legs were shackled to a thick iron ring in the wall. But this did not bother him nearly so much as the horror of blindness. The loss of one's eyesight is a tragedy to anyone, but it seemed an even more overwhelming catastrophe to one whose life was spent in the wilds of the jungle. For once, Tarzan was beaten.
1: You want something to eat or not?
2: No. No, nothing to eat.
1: You really ought to, you know. I fixed a mighty tasty dinner. A bit late for dining, perhaps, but I've had a lot of things to get ready for tonight.
2: This is the night of the full moon?
1: Oh, yes, yes, there's a nice full moon. too bad you can't see it. Say, this is good. Sure you don't want anything to eat or drink? Got a couple of full bottles here yet.
2: I want nothing.
1: Seeing this is your last night on Earth, you're sort of upsetting a tradition. A condemned man's supposed to eat a hearty meal.
2: Well, if you've condemned me, why don't you go ahead and kill me? Why are you dragging out the torture?
1: Oh, I've got a little plan for you. You're going to help me get rich.
2: I don't know what fantastic plan you have, but what good will riches do you if, as you claim, this is the end of the world?
1: Oh, you didn't really go for that stuff.
2: No.
1: The natives did, though. Yeah, but they're stubborn. They still haven't told me where they got the gold they make those ornaments of.
2: So, once again, gold is the source of trouble.
1: You should see some of the nuggets they've used to make necklaces. A few hours in the place where they get them, and I'll be fixed for life.
2: By the morning, the natives will know that you have told them nothing but lies, for the world will still be here.
1: But I won't. By the time the storm has abated, I'll be well on my way to Mombasa.
2: The storm? I hear no storm.
1: Zaker the Great, in addition to his magic, is also a student of science. Between my almanac and my barometer, I've made out that tonight there will be a great equatorial storm.
2: But what has that to do...
1: I've built for this for weeks now. The Nagayas expect the end of the world. When the storm breaks, they'll be sure it's come. Then I will enter their village with proof that I, Zaker the Great, am powerful over all. Then they will tell me where the mine is. They will do anything I command.
2: And the proof you speak of?
1: I will be leading the Lord of the Jungle on a chain. And they will find that the man no one else has been able to conquer has been transformed by Zaker the Great into a weak, crawling, blind creature.
0: Torgo and the Reverend Martin had come to the village of the Nagayas searching in vain for some trace of Tarzan. They could find nothing. Nor could they extract any sort of an answer from the drunken, frenzied savages who danced about the tribal fire.
3: It's no use, Torgo. They won't listen to us.
4: Must find Tarzan.
3: My resources are at an end. I hate to admit failure, but
4: Torgo not at end of his horses. Torgo has strong teeth.
3: Torgo, what are you doing?
5: Oh, you devil boy.
6: What he do?
5: He bite Ugar's leg.
4: Now tell Torgo where Tarzan gone.
5: Ugar not know. Tie up small devil boy.
6: Take boy, gag and tie to stake in center council ring.
3: You're not tying the boy up, Sibali.
6: Take boy away.
3: Sibali, surely you have not forgotten all of the teachings of our Lord?
6: Not Lord of Nagayas. He not stop end of world.
3: There will be no end of this world tonight. The full moon has come, and still there is...
5: It's end of world. Like Zaker the Great say, end of world here.
3: Let me get to the boy.
6: Stop. Leave boy alone. You not good. Tell us many lies.
3: I'm going to get that boy if it's the last thing I... Oh...
7: Me pick up missionary, drag him to Hima.
6: Let missionary stay on ground where he is.
5: Look, Zaker the Great come.
6: Brings prisoner.
5: It's Tarzan.
1: You convinced that the end of the world has come, that Zaker has told the truth?
5: His truth.
1: And now I call your attention to this weak, crawling creature. Do you know him?
6: Yes. Tarzan.
8: Yes, he's Lord of Jungle.
1: No longer is he Lord of anything. I have taken his power in his sight. It is a sign. Zaker the Great has power over all of you. He will deliver you to the land of happiness, or he will send you to the demons.
6: Oh, don't send to demons.
8: Save us.
1: If I am to save you from the demons, you must have no secrets from me. Where is the gold mine? Another moment and it'll be too late to answer.
6: Always we swear not tell white man where gold.
1: I warn you, unless you answer at once, you'll go to your doom like Tarzan, blind and helpless.
6: No, not blind as
8: hell. Not fake like Tarzan.
6: We tell. Zipali, chief of Nagalias, tell. Place where we get gold is behind the... Wild elephant!
8: Run for life! Run!
0: The lightning and the thunder and the screaming had brought the wild elephant to fever pitch. As he entered the village, trees were smashed as though they were matchsticks. The boma was torn aside by enormous yellow tusks. Native huts were demolished. Bodies were picked up in the great leathery trunk and then hurtled through space. Those about the council fire ran for their lives, save for a small native boy who was tied and gagged, a man of God who lay unconscious on the ground, a blinded giant, and the man to whom he was chained. And then the miracle happened. The elephant grasped Zeker in his trunk, breaking the chain that held him to Tarzan. Zeker was thrown against a huge rock, and then the mad animal charged in the direction of Torgo.
4: Help! Torgo!
0: Tarzan staggered a few steps, his arms outstretched in the gesture of the blind. And then suddenly the hands came down. He grasped his knife and hurtled himself through space. A moment before the elephant reached Torgo, Tarzan catapulted at the animal, his knife rising and falling, stabbing, twisting, piercing, killing.
2: Torgo, you are all right?
4: Yes. Got gag out of mouth just in time.
2: We must see if Mr. Martin is... Oh, there he is, on the ground. Mr. Martin. Reverend Martin.
4: Wake up.
2: Torgo, dampen this cloth in the small stream right there. Hurry. Surely heaven has protected you, Mr. Martin. I see the Prince of Tantor's hooves not an inch from your head.
4: There, Tarzan. It's my cloth.
2: Something. Maybe this will do some good. Mr. Martin, tell me that you're all right.
3: Tarzan?
2: Yes. Mm. Yes, it is Tarzan. Tarzan, who must tell you the story of a miracle.

0: Do they come, Tarzan?
1: Yes.
2: Come, men of Nagalia. Your friend and teacher wishes to speak to you.
0: I think most of them are here now, Tarzan, those who are left.
2: Chief Cibali, men of Nagalia, once again you have been hurt by the greed and evil of a white man. But just as there are good and bad black men, so there are good and bad white men. The evil Zaker is dead. The good Reverend Martin lives. Tarzan, who is a friend to all in the jungle, begs you to hear him.
3: Speak, missionary.
0: Brothers, for a little while you were misled by a man who showed you tricks, man-made miracles. This morning, as the sun shines down on us, we realize that miracles cannot be made by man. In the darkness and the rain, some strange things happened here. A small boy who was bound found great strength and managed to tear a gag from his mouth. A deranged animal ran wild, and yet his footsteps were guided so that I might be spared to help you. And a man who was blind was permitted to see again because he was needed. Perhaps men of science might explain this phenomenon. They would use words that I understand no better than you. Words like adrenaline and shock and stimuli. But I think all of us have a much more simple explanation.
3: Reverend Martin, some your words we not understand. But what you mean, we understand much.
2: I do not think you ever really believed the world was to end, for if you had, there would have been no need to run from the elephant.
4: Now we believe only what Mr. Martin teach us many years.
0: If you believe, join me in the prayer I have taught you.
5: Our Father, which art in heaven,
6: hallowed be thy name. Thy kingdom come, thy will be done in earth as it is in heaven.
5: Give us this day our daily bread.
6: Forgive us our debts, as we forgive our debtors. And lead us not into temptation, but deliver us from evil.
5: For thine is the kingdom, and the power, and the glory forever.
7: Amen.
8: In just a moment, we shall return to tell you about our next story of Tarzan. The girl had sung in a low, vibrant voice, but it was not the magnetism of her song alone, but the terror in her eyes that brought Tarzan to her aid. With enemies in constant pursuit, ever threatening to still the lovely voice forever and to kill Tarzan for his interference, he manages to delay her inevitable fate as he guides her across a continent in our next story.
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Because the crisp vegetables and the one and only tangy sauce in Branston pickle bring out the best in your food.

0: What has a hazelnut in every bite?
1: Sorry!
0: And thick milk chocolate for your delight?
1: Sorry!
0: Nougat and caramel golden light?
1: Sorry!
0: And don't forget the hazelnut in every bite! And again! What has a hazelnut in every bite?
1: Sorry!
0: Thick milk chocolate for your delight?
1: Sorry!
0: Nougat and caramel golden light? And don't forget the hazelnut in every bite!
1: Sorry!
0: A hazelnut in every bite!
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0: They seek him here, they seek him there. Those Frenchies seek him everywhere. Is he in heaven? Is he in hell? That damned elusive Pimpernel.
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0: Now, The Adventures of the Scarlet Pimpernel, starring Marius Goring as Sir Percy Blakeney.
1: The worst of the terror was over, but still there were treachery and corruption in high places, and every day still the insatiable Madame Guillotine claimed her victims. One morning, Tony Dewhurst and I, disguised as citizens of Paris, stood among a crowd in the Rue Royale, watching the tumbrils go by to the place of execution. Beside us was a girl of 17 or so. In one of the carts, erect and fearless, stood a tall, grey-haired man. As he passed us, the girl suddenly burst into tears.
2: Come, little one. Why do you weep?
3: Oh, you have forgotten your own youth, citizen. She weeps because she has a tender heart.
2: Save your compassion for those who deserve it, child.
3: Holy Saint, who'd waste tears on scum like this?
4: Oh, they are not scum.
3: Oh, yes, they are. Cheats, parasites, traitors, every one of them. Enemies of the people.
4: No, it is not so. It is not. My father.
2: Your father?
3: Which one? The tall man with the gray hair?
4: Yes.
3: Poor child. Let's get out of here. She'll be taking attention on this.
2: Good idea. Courage, little one. Come along with us.
4: Don't leave me alone.
2: Mademoiselle, I implore you. My friend and I may be able to help.
4: But...
2: Please.
4: Who are you?
2: That you will learn later. Now, come on. A good exit for the benefit of the citizenry. Plenty of tears, please.
4: Oh.
2: Excellent. Such a tender-hearted child.

0: Elder, we must do something with our citizens. So what do you suggest?
1: A good spanking.
0: Oh, no. We must be sympathetic.
2: Perhaps a glass of wine might soothe
0: them. That is the idea. Wine. We'll find an inn somewhere if we can get out of this crowd. Excuse us, citizens.
1: Excuse us,
0: if you please.
3: We took her to our headquarters, the Inn of the Three Weeches. And there, safe from any danger of eavesdroppers, we calmed her down, convinced her of our genuine desire to help, and at last persuaded her to tell us her story.
4: My name is Gabrielle Le Boucher, monsieur. My mother is dead, and now my father...
3: Have you any brothers or sisters?
4: No, I am an only child. Before the revolution, my father was a prosperous merchant in Paris. He had never been interested in politics, and he was not of the aristocracy. And so, when the terror came... He was left alone.
3: But not his business, I'll warrant.
4: Oh, no. That was taken from him in the name of the Republic. But he had been a prudent man. There were bonds and securities, money and other assets, so that we were still able to live in comfort. Until...
3: Until what, my dear?
4: Until Papa met that man.
3: What man?
4: His name is Pierre Montreux. He is a member of the Commune and also an advocate, a lawyer.
2: Montreux, eh? I've heard of that one many times.
3: And not often to his advantage, from the way you say it, Tony.
2: Never to his advantage.
3: Continue your story, mademoiselle.
4: Where they met, I do not know. But Papa invited Monsieur Montreux to the house. He was charming, and soon they were close friends. Monsieur Montreux said that because of his political position, he could help Papa to invest his capital with good profit.
3: So your father entrusted him with a few securities, and when these did well, he gave him more, and so on and so on. Till finally he was handling all your father's wealth.
4: Why, yes.
2: And then one day there came a sudden crash.
3: And your father found himself a pauper.
2: Needless to say, Monsieur Montreux was full of regret.
3: Still, it was obviously not his fault.
2: To perish the thought. In fact, he'd lost most of his money, too. So they were comrades in distress, as you might say.
4: But how do you know all this?
3: It is an old story, my dear. As old as the hills.
2: Surely your father must have realized he'd been duped.
4: No, not at first. But after a while... He began to hear stories, whispered stories. For as you know, monsieur, it is unwise to speak too loudly in Paris today.
2: Particularly when it concerns a member of the Commune.
4: There were other people, it seemed, who also had suffered from too close a friendship with Monsieur Montreux.
3: So what did your father do?
4: When he was convinced that he had been defrauded, he forced his way into Montreux's rooms and demanded his money back. He was thrown out.
3: And then?
4: Then he lodged an official complaint.
3: With whom?
4: With Citizen Chauvelin.
3: A courageous action, but slightly ill-advised, that feel, eh?
2: Slightly. Was he thrown out again?
4: No. Citizen Chauvelin heard him with sympathy and promised to have an inquiry made.
3: And then?
4: Well, 2 days ago, the troops arrived, and Father was arrested and taken to prison.
2: On what charge?
4: Treason to the Republic. Justice moves swiftly in Paris these days. Yesterday he was given the mockery of a trial with no chance to defend himself or to refute the lies they told.
3: Yes, we know those trials.
4: And today... Oh, Papa.
3: No, don't cry, my dear. Tony, some wine.
2: Certainly.
3: There. It's over now. And you may be sure he died with courage. Here, drink this.
4: Thank you.
3: Better?
4: A little.
3: Good. Now, a smile.
4: Oh, monsieur.
3: No, just a little one, please. I'm sure you can if you try. Ah, splendid. Now, child. Here is what you must keep telling yourself. The past is past. You must do your best to forget.
4: No, impossible.
3: You think so now, but time heals many wounds. Not very original, I'm afraid, but profoundly true. The point is, what are your plans?
4: I have no plans.
3: What of your home?
4: It was seized yesterday, by order of Citizen Chauvelin.
3: Clothes, personal belongings?
4: They were taken also.
3: Well, have you any relatives or close friends?
4: I have no one, monsieur, and nothing. I am as you see me now.
3: I think the best thing we can do is to send you across to England. Agreed?
2: By far the best.
3: We have good friends there who look after you. You will be able to start life anew.
4: No.
3: What's that?
4: I said no, monsieur. I shall never leave Paris till Papa's death has been avenged. Till I have stood in the crowd, that blood-lusting crowd as I did today, and see Montreux on his way to the guillotine.
2: Oh, that may not be so easy.
4: Anything is possible if you devote your whole existence to it.
3: I understand how you feel, my dear, but even so...
4: How you think I am just a silly slip of a girl who speaks wildly?
3: No, no, by no means silly. I admire your spirit very much, but you must face facts. This Montreux is no easy antagonist.
0: He is a man of influence, with powerful friends.
4: I, too, have many friends.
2: But you just said...
4: Ah, you overlook someone, monsieur.
0: Who?
4: Yourselves.
0: Naturally, we are delighted. You do regard us as your friends, but there is nothing powerful about us, you know.
4: So forgive me, monsieur. I was not aware the Scarlet Pimpernel was so modest.
0: The Scarlet Pimpernel?
2: Look here, mademoiselle, you're making a grave mistake.
4: Do you deny it?
0: Well, I...
4: Do you?
0: We must think this over, eh, Tony?
2: We certainly must.
0: Meanwhile, mademoiselle, you'll do us the honor to remain here as our guest.
4: Thank you.
0: Well, I'll arrange it at once. Landlord! Landlord! Where the devil are you?
5: All right. I'm coming on that. What's all this shouting about?
0: Have you an unoccupied room?
5: Oui, monsieur, one next to this.
0: Good. You will install this young lady in it at once. Huh? See that she has every comfort and everything she wishes. I accept all responsibility. You understand?
5: Oui, monsieur.
0: All right, then. Have the room prepared and let us know when it is ready.
5: As you command, monsieur.
0: Well, that settles that.
4: Oh, you are very kind, monsieur.
0: No, not at all. Just one thing. If you're going to stay with us, you must never again, under any circumstances, mention the name Scarlet Pimpernel. Is that quite clear, young lady?
4: Yes.
0: have I said something amusing?
4: It is just the way you call me, young lady.
0: And what's wrong with that, Frey?
4: Nothing, monsieur. It sounds so pompous, that's all.
0: I? Pompous? Why, damn... By heaven, you know, Tony, the wench is right.
3: The following evening, Kent and Fuchs returned from a mission in the south and joined us at the inn. Needless to say, Gabrielle very soon became a firm favorite with us all. Tony seemed particularly busy during the next week, and then one night after supper, when we were all together...
6: You may be interested to know I've been investigating our old friend, Advocat Montreux.
7: That dog.
6: What have you learned of him?
8: Oh, quite a lot.
6: For example, he and Chauvelin have been close friends for many years.
8: Partners in crime, eh?
6: So naturally, Montreux has been able to fleece his victims to his heart's content with every assurance of immunity.
8: You've met other victims, Tony?
6: Oh, only a few. The rest are past talking. Long past it, I'm afraid. I can assure you, Gabriel, your father is only one of many who have met their death through this man's duplicity.
4: All the more reason why he should be made to suffer.
6: Quite.
7: Now, where does he live, Tony?
6: Yes. Where can we find him? His address is 17 Rue des Anges.
4: But that's our house.
6: Exactly. He moved in 2 days ago. He appears to be most comfortably in his home.
4: But the servants, what have you done with them?
6: Oh, I understand they were all dismissed and replaced by Montreux's own. All except one, the housekeeper, an elderly woman named Bernadette.
4: Ah, dear Bernadette. She has come to no harm.
6: As far as I can learn, ma'am.
7: This Bernadette is to be trusted, Gabriel?
4: Well, implicitly.
7: And then the whole thing's perfectly simple. We'll get in touch with her somewhere, arrange for us, let us in quietly one night, seize Montreux, and then...
6: And then what, Kent?
8: We can't just murder the fellow in cold blood.
9: I have an idea.
6: Oh?
9: We'll take him to somewhere quiet, give him his choice of weapons, and then the four of us will draw a lot for the privilege of shooting him or running him through, as the case may be.
8: Well, that's one way out, I suppose.
7: It suits me.
8: And me.
4: But it does not suit me.
0: I thought you'd say that, Gabrielle. You want him to suffer as your father did, that long ride to the guillotine, the lusting eyes of the crowd, the public humiliation.
4: Oh, yes. Well,
7: that's all very well, you know, poetic justice and so on. But it does complicate things.
6: It'd be difficult.
9: I don't see how it can be done.
6: Not so sure. It wouldn't be easy, but we could do it, you know.
8: Oh, have you got some sort of plan in mind?
6: Yes. It's only vague, I'm afraid, but we'd soon be able to work out the details.
4: Oh, will I be able to play a part in it?
6: Yes, Gabrielle, a very important part. But I must warn you, it may be dangerous.
4: Oh, as though I care for danger. I should welcome it. I should glory in it.
8: What is this plan, Blakeney?
7: Yes, tell us about it.
6: Well, as I say, it's incomplete yet. But it seems to me quite practical.

0: Now, Marius Goring as the Scarlet Pimpernel.
1: Next day, we put into operation the plan I had formed to deal with Montreux. It was Gabrielle herself who had unconsciously given me the key to the idea when at our first meeting she had joked over my pompousness. Now a large, red-faced Englishman of middle age took up his abode in a fashionable hotel in the Rue Saint-Honoré. He was every Frenchman's idea of the English, fatuous, stupid, and above all, pompous. Also, he was rich, rich enough to engage the largest and most sumptuous suite in the hotel. His staff consisted of one manservant only, but he let it be known he was in need of a housemaid. By an odd coincidence, as he was leaving the hotel on his first evening there, he overheard an argument at the entrance between the concierge and a ragged girl of about 17.
2: Be off with you now. We've nothing for you here.
3: Oh, please, monsieur.
2: You heard what I said. You will give the place a bad name.
3: But if you would only listen,
2: I
3: monsieur.
2: I tell you, we do not want beggars.
3: But I am not a beggar, monsieur. I do not ask for charity. All I want is work.
2: Well, we know work for the likes of you. If you're not away from here in 10 seconds...
4: Oh, come. What's all this?
2: Oh, it's nothing, monsieur, nothing. Didn't I tell you to go?
4: Now. Oh, mustn't be beastly, you know. I mean bad form and all that. After all, she's only a child.
2: Oh, we get them by the dozen, monsieur.
3: I only ask for work,
4: what's
3: monsieur.
4: What's that you say, girl? What? Work? What sort of work?
3: Anything, monsieur. Anything at all.
4: Household chores, for instance? Washing, scrubbing, kitchen duties, that sort of thing?
3: Anything, monsieur.
4: Might be able to use them myself.
2: Don't do it, monsieur. I know the breed. They'll stay with you one day, then steal your silver and disappear.
4: Nonsense. I can tell an honest face when I see one.
3: Oh, thank you, monsieur.
4: Let's have a look at you. A little ragged, dirty, I'm afraid. Still, hot water, new clothes, work wonders, you know. Would you like to be my housemaid?
3: Oh, yes, sir.
4: Good, then it's a bargain. Perkins!
5: Yes, my lord.
4: Take charge of this young thing, will you? Procure her some new clothes, plain and simple, of course, nothing fancy, you know. Then take it up to the suite. See that she washes, then give her a meal, then instruct her in her duties.
5: Very good, my lord. Come on, you. Follow me.
1: In the next few days, in the suite of the pompous Englishman, Lord Granchester, there was considerable activity, most of it with quill and paper.
5: I say, Blakeney, how does it sound?
6: Read it out.
5: I'm instructed by His Grace to express satisfaction that you have at last managed to achieve communication with the lawyer Montreux.
6: Good.
5: His Grace desires that you pursue this contact with the utmost diligence, as he considers it may be of considerable value.
6: Splendid. You better add something to suggest bribery.
5: Oh, I've got that, too. As His Grace indicated to you personally before you left London, you have carte blanche in the matter of expenditure, so long as you are satisfied any information you're able to purchase will be commensurate with cost of sale.
6: Couldn't be better, Tony. Yes, that should tie up very nicely with these figures in my little account book.
5: Oh, what are they?
6: Entertaining Citizen Montreux, 1,200 francs. The first advance to Citizen Montreux, 5,000 francs.
5: Oh, is that enough? Well, let's buy him too cheap.
6: Oh, my dear fellow, it's only a first advance. To second advance to Citizen Montreux, 10,000 francs.
5: Better.
6: Won't Chauvelin be delighted to be English or so methodical with our accounts?
5: What about the stuff for Montreux's house?
6: Oh, I'm on the last of that now. Look, how does this one appeal to you? My dear
4: Montreux, while I appreciate that the information you've given me about Chauvelin is of considerable value, I'm inclined to think the price you demand, 25,000 francs, is unconscionably high. If you'll be prepared to reduce this by 5,000 francs, I should be most happy to do business. I have the honor to be, etc., etc., etc., Granchester.
5: Excellent. Enough to damn him 10 times, ever.
6: Let's hope so, anyhow. Gabrielle!
3: Yes, monsieur?
6: You've been in touch with Bernadette?
3: Yes, monsieur. We talked together at the market this morning.
6: She will do what you are?
3: Yes, monsieur. She has no more love than I have for Citizen Montreux.
6: Good. Well, the documents are all ready. Can you get them to her tonight?
3: Oui, monsieur.
6: She knows exactly what she has to do with them?
3: Yes. I've explained everything.
6: The point is, they must be hidden in some place where there's no danger of Montreux stumbling upon them by chance. But where, at the same time, they're bound to be discovered by anyone making a systematic search of the house.
3: Well, I have told her to put them in the secret drawer in Papa's bureau.
6: You're quite sure it's not so secret that the searchers will miss it?
3: No, I have instructed Bernadette on that point, too. If they do overlook it by any chance, she will tell them of its existence.
6: Splendid. If all goes well, our friend Montreux should be behind bars ere long.
3: Oh, for me, it cannot happen too soon.
1: That evening, with the old housekeeper's help, the false but damning documents were planted. Then, next day, with rare courage, Gabrielle embarked on what we all realized was the crucial and most dangerous part of our plan.
7: Well, what is it now?
8: Your pardon, Citizen Chauvelin, but the young lady's
7: still outside.
8: I told you I'm too busy to see anyone today.
7: She is hardly more than a child citizen, and she's been waiting 3 hours.
8: I do not care if she's been waiting.
9: What is it she wants of me?
7: She says her business is private and very important.
9: All right. Send her in.
7: Yes, sir. You may come in now.
3: Oh, thank you, monsieur. Thank you. It's Citizen Chauvelin?
9: Yes, yes, yes, yes. Sit down, child. You may go, Sergeant.
7: Yes, sir.
9: Now, what is your name?
3: Marie Falaise, Your Honor.
9: Where do you come from?
3: Paris, Your Honor. I am a good citizen of the Republic. I have always...
9: Now, never mind about that. I have much to do, so come to the point. What is this private and important business you wish to discuss?
3: I am a person of no importance, Your Honor. A housemaid.
9: Yes, yes, yes, yes, yes.
3: Well, my master is an Englishman.
9: Hmm? An Englishman?
3: Lord Grantchester, Your Honor. He has a suite in an hotel in the Rue Saint-Honoré.
9: Grantchester, eh? Yes, I believe I've heard of him. A stupid fellow, I understand, like most English. More money than sense.
3: That is what I thought, too, at first. But now I am not so sure.
9: What do you mean?
3: I think he is a spy.
9: Nonsense, child. You are imagining things. It would be impossible for an English spy to take up residence here in the heart of Paris without me knowing all about it inside 24 hours.
3: I only know what I see and hear, Your Honor.
9: What do you see and hear?
3: Well, for instance, there is his manservant, Perkins. When anyone is present, they speak as master and servant. But when they are alone...
9: Yes?
3: They speak as equals, as friends.
9: Are you sure?
3: I cannot ignore the evidence of my ears, Your Honor.
9: What else?
3: There have been letters.
9: From whom?
3: Well, I cannot see, Your Honor. My lord keeps them in a locked box. Some come from England, and some from here in Paris. And there have been people, callers on my lord.
9: Who?
3: Again, I cannot say, but I know an important person when I see one. And I tell you, these are important.
9: French?
3: Yes, Your Honor.
9: Do you never hear their name?
3: Oh, they are always ordinary names like Lebrun and Dubois.
9: Mm-hmm. Assumed, no doubt.
3: I am convinced of it, Your Honor.
9: Anything else?
3: Well, I have seen my lord give some of these people large sums of money. And I have seen him send the man Perkins on errands, also with large sums. And often, when I enter a room, the conversation suddenly ceases or becomes whispered so that I cannot hear.
9: Very interesting. Hmm. Tell me, child, why do you bring this information to me?
3: Well, I have explained. I am a loyal citizen of the Republic. Have I not done right?
9: Yes, indeed you have. If your suspicions are proved true, you shall be amply rewarded.
3: My own sense of duty well done will be all the reward I want, Your Honor.
9: Well spoken, child. Assuming this Lord Grantchester is, as you suspect, a spy, are you willing to assist in unmasking him?
3: I will do anything you wish.
9: Here are your instructions, then. You will return from here to your duty.
3: Yes, Your Honor.
9: And you will carry them out as though nothing were amiss.
3: Yes, Your Honor.
9: At midnight, you will appear at the front window of your employer's suite. If he is out, you will wave a white scarf. If he is in and there are others with him, a blue one. And if he is in and alone, a red one. You have those instructions quite clearly?
3: Yes, Your Honor.
9: Very well. You may go now. And remember, child, not one word or one look that may put him on his guard.
3: Have no fear. He will be there when you want him. I guarantee it.
1: Gabrielle had done her part magnificently. The trap was baited and set, and it remained now only to be sprung. Tony was out as part of our plan, and Gabrielle and I were alone. At midnight precisely, she opened the front window and waved a red scarf. 2 minutes later, the door was flung open, and I was looking into the cold and triumphant eyes of my greatest enemy. Behind him were 4 armed soldiers.
7: Lord Grantchester.
10: Gary, sir. What's the meaning of this? What right you burst in here?
7: You are under arrest. Seize him, you men.
10: Hold. I demand to know the reason for this unpardonable outrage. I'll have you know, sir, I'm a British subject.
7: And a British spy.
10: A spy? Me? Ridiculous. Never heard such rotten life.
7: You aren't very clever, you know, my lord. A clever spy behaves very circumspectly in front of his servants.
10: Well, servants? What the deuce you...
7: That fox you told me of, Marie. The one with the correspondence.
3: Here it is, Your Honor.
10: What? Marie? It was you. You betrayed me, you slut. After I picked you up from the streets, penniless, half-starving.
3: I am a citizen of France, my lord.
7: A key to this box, please. Unless your lordship wishes to submit to the indignity of being searched.
3: Here is the key, Your Honor. I managed to obtain it.
7: You're even smarter than I thought, child. Thank you. There appears to be some rather interesting documents here. I will examine them at my leisure. Take him away, your men.
11: Come along, sir.
7: Manifold, you're quiet.
10: Absolutely outrageous. I insist.
7: I will talk to you later, Lord Canchester.
10: Never heard anything like them alive.
7: If that is your name, take him away.
1: We emerged from the hotel into the darkness of the street. Myself firmly held, and Chauvelin, the box tucked under his arm, bringing up the rear. Then, out of the shadows, Tony and the others struck.
7: I'll take this one.
11: Go for me, fella.
5: Go for me, Sergeant.
11: Look out! Can't find you.
7: Oh, you would you?
10: Hold that man, you fool!
11: This for you, Chauvelin. Make the carriage, everyone.
5: Right.
11: Come on, you chap.
5: All in?
7: Yes.
5: Good, let's go.
10: You fool! You dolt! You've let him go! You'll be punished for this, every man of you!
7: I am sorry, sir. They sprang on us by surprise. Anyway, you've still got the box.
5: Yes. I have still got the box.

0: Now, Marius Goring as the Scarlet Pimpernel.
1: Here they go. Pleasant journey, say I.
2: Who is follow Madame Guillotine today?
1: A pretty bunch, citizen. A pretty bunch indeed. Now, take that fellow there, for instance.
3: Who is he?
1: Mean to say you don't know him? Member of the commune, prominent lawyer, advocate Montreux. Used to be a friend of Chauvelin himself, they say.
2: But that doesn't seem to have saved his neck.
1: Well, what do you expect? He'd been spying for England. They found documents incriminating him all over the place. Even in his own house, so it is said. Served him right. Served them all right. Cheats, parasites, traitors, that's what they are. Enemies of the people.
4: There he goes, Gabriel. Satisfied?
5: You are more than satisfied, monsieur.
4: Come, child. Let's get away from here. Our coach is waiting. For Calais.

0: If you're paying this kind of money for a car, you'd want it to have a touch of style, legroom, four doors, and all that. And if this is what you had in mind, you don't even have to pay that kind of money for the new Skoda Super Estel.
1: Skoda's new Super Estel puts the man in the street
2: and his dog
1: on the road.
3: Will you have a polo, dear Liza? Dear Liza, will you have a polo, dear Liza? Polo.
4: How very kind of you, dear Henry. I most certainly will. I'll have three or four, or maybe more.
3: But you take the old tube.
4: Because they happen to be my tube of polo, dear Henry. Have one.
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3: 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All clear.
2: Okay, this is Hop Harrigan coming in.
1: Yes, it's America's ace of the airwaves. Coming in for another transcribed episode in the adventures of Hop Harrigan.
2: Say, gang, a great many of you I know have read about the explorers of olden times in your history books. The great men who risked their lives on voyages of adventure and discovery really had what it takes. When Columbus sailed from Spain, he didn't know where he would land. Many of his men thought for sure they would all sail right over the edge of the world and die. Voyages then took months and sometimes years to complete. Magellan went around the world during the 1500s, and it took him about 3 years. The time for going around the world was reduced, little by little, as transportation was speeded up. About 60 years ago, it was reduced to 72 days. Well, just last summer, flyer Bill Odom really flashed around the globe in the record time of about 73 hours. Since the invention of airships, many things have been made easier and faster. Oh, this is the air age, all right. These days, even explorers go through the air. And Bill Odom will join the ranks of explorers in a proposed trip to western China to locate the source of the Yellow River. Milton Reynolds, who sponsored the Round the World flight, is also backing this latest expedition. He's working with the Boston Museum of Science and Bradford Washburn, who's a well-known explorer. Washburn will head a group of 10 men who will attempt to trace the Yellow River back to its starting point. Odom will be at the controls of a converted C-87 four-engine transport plane. It'll be an old story for him to return to the Far East, for during the war he flew the hump. In just a few minutes, gang, I'll be back with more aviation news, so don't forget to listen. And now to our story. Hopelessly trapped in a large barn at Rancho Verde, after rescuing Gale and young Christopher Cross, Hop, Tank, and John Temple fought off 2 attacks by the ranch hands now obeying Otto Vogel's orders. Then, as the men organized for a 3rd assault, Hop suddenly disappeared. Frantic with worry, Gale and young Chris called to him, their voices echoing in the cavernous recesses of the barn, as Tank and John Temple prepared to fight off the attack.
4: All set, John?
5: Yes, Tank. I have 4 shots in this clip. How many of you?
4: Only 2.
5: We won't make much of a dent in them this time.
6: Yes. Hop isn't here. He's gone. You think maybe something's happened to him?
4: No, he's okay, Chris. Don't worry.
6: Oh, but perhaps one of Vogel's men got in the barn.
5: I doubt it, Gale.
6: Then what's he doing?
4: He said he had an idea.
5: I hope it's a good one.
4: Good one. Need a miracle to pull us out of this.
5: Heads up, they're firing again. Get back, Gale. You too, Chris.
6: Can I do something?
4: No. Duck behind them sacks of grain and hurry up.
6: Come on, Chris.
4: What's the range, John?
5: Still a good 75 yards. Hold your fire.
4: Hey! That one skinned my ear.
5: They're really doing a job this time.
4: I'll say. Wow, they're hitting close.
5: It's those men in the rear. See them? 4 of them. They're trying to keep us pinned down so we can't fire at the men who are coming in.
4: Yeah, we got to get rid of them.
5: Well, that's a pretty long shot, Tank. Now, let's see.
4: Make it good, John.
5: You don't have to tell me.
4: There. Hey, you winged one of them. Nice shooting.
5: And the others?
4: All right, they're moving back.
5: Well, that'll help.
4: Hey, now the other guys are less than 50 yards away.
5: Stand by with your gun now.
4: Can't do much damage with 4 shots.
6: Tank, listen to that.
4: Huh? Jumping jennies.
5: Isn't that a plane engine?
4: I'll say it is.
6: It must be Hulk. There goes the other engine.
4: He's in Mendez's plane, the Packet.
5: Oh, what's he doing?
4: Trying to get us out of here.
5: Say, listen. They've stopped shooting. They're wrangling around of the plane.
4: Hop ain't got a gun. Come on, we gotta help him.
6: Tank, what do you want Chris and me to do?
4: Well, you can't go out there, not with all the shooting.
5: And I can't stay here either.
7: If Hop's gonna take off, we should stick close to the plane and save time.
6: Chris is right.
4: Okay, then, come on. Follow us down the ladder.
5: Now the problem is, how do we reach the plane?
4: What's next to them big loading doors?
6: Yes, but Hop didn't leave that way. You remember? He locked them.
7: Say, what about that noise we heard? It sounded like something busted.
5: Well, he may have found another way out.
4: This way, round the bell.
5: They've opened fire again.
4: Come on, step it up.
5: Tank, you try to find the exit he used. I'll take the main door.
4: Yeah, but Vogel's men may be right outside.
5: Oh, maybe not. And they won't be expecting a flank attack anyway. I may be able to drive them off.
4: Okay, take my gun.
5: Right. And thanks. See you later.
4: Check. Come on, Gale, Chris. Stick close to me.
7: The engines are still turning over, Tank.
4: Yeah.
7: Well, that's good, isn't it?
4: Yeah, I guess so. Looking for another door. Must be around here somewhere.
6: It's so dark.
7: Be careful, Miss Nolan.
6: Now, don't you get lost, Chris.
7: Oh, I won't.
4: That's John. He's open fire.
7: Hey, it sounds like he surprised us.
4: John! John, you okay?
8: Yes, Hank. I saw some flatwood.
4: You see the plane?
8: Yep. It's off to the left there. Up to the cockpit. Have you found that door yet?
4: No.
7: Hey, wait. I think I have.
4: Yeah. Chris just found something.
7: Where, Chris? It ain't exactly a door. It's a window that was boarded up. But the boards have been knocked out.
6: Can you see the plane?
7: And how? It's right in front of me. And I see Hop, too.
4: Go on over there, Gale.
6: All right.
4: John!
8: Yes, Hank?
4: Where are Vogel's men?
8: They're around the corner now. I can't reach them.
4: Okay, then. Come on back.
8: No, not yet. You get Gale and Chris into the plane. I'll cover you from here.
4: Now, you're taking too many chances.
8: It's the only way, Hank. Go on now before they get organized for another rush.
7: Hank.
4: Yeah, kid.
7: Hop sees us. He's waving at us.
6: I think he wants us to get into the plane. The hatch is open.
4: Okay, go on. Pile out that window. Be right with you.
6: Go ahead, Chris.
7: Yes.
4: John! Hey, John, what's happening?
8: They're preparing for another rush, Hank. Listen. Get in the twist of the plane yet?
4: They're running for it now. Come on, will you?
8: No, not until they're clear. Besides, I still have two shots.
4: There's one in the rifle you gave me. I'll help you out.
8: No, Hank, no. You get the plane.
4: When you do, chump. Hey, they stopped shooting.
8: I know it.
4: What's up?
5: You got me.
4: You see him?
5: No. No, everything's pitch black out there.
4: Well, there's one break. I'll be giving them engines a good warm-up.
5: I hope we'll have a clear runway for the takeoff.
4: Don't see anything to stop them.
5: Gosh, I wish I knew what Vogel and his men were up to.
4: Hey, look, I got an idea. Why don't we run for it now?
5: From here?
4: Sure, the hatch is only about 50 feet away. By the time those guys wake up, we'll be halfway there. They'll never hit us.
5: Yeah, I guess you're right. Oh, hey, wait a minute.
4: Hey, it's them, breaking through the side door under the hayloft.
5: And it certainly is time for us to move. Ready?
4: All set. What the... Hey, Hop's revving the engines.
5: The plane's moving.
8: No, Hop, no way!
4: Hop!
8: Wait,
4: Hop, wait for us!
9: But even as Hank and John Temple call out desperately, the massive Fairchild packet, engines roaring, slowly taxis away without them. Gang, will bring you the action-packed climax of today's episode in just a moment, so stand by. Many cities are proud of their airports, and rightly so, because a great network of airports is the backbone of any nationwide aviation transport system. In Charleston, West Virginia, the people have a special reason for being proud when you ask them about their municipal field. You see, more than 9 million cubic feet of dirt had to be shuffled around before the field was ready for service. Until a few weeks ago, Charleston had been without a commercial field since 1942, when the old city airport was closed. Now, giant planes of our scheduled airlines are only too happy to use the new strip on Coonskin Ridge near Charleston. But here's what they had to do to make a first-class airport. A hole about 200 feet deep was filled in, and a hill 130 feet high was cut down. At first, when the old field was shut, the residents thought a nearby valley floor would make an ideal airport. But there were too many high hills circling the proposed site, and ground fog was too thick most of the time, so they went up into the hills. It's turned out to be a smart move, because the new Coonskin Ridge Airport is only 3 miles from the Charleston Business District, and that's a lot closer than most cities can claim. Speaking of airports, one of the biggest ever constructed in the United States is taking shape up in Limestone, Maine. The field is designed to become the future home of the biggest planes we have. To give you an idea of the size of the Maine airport, the runways will be 10,000 feet long, enough to handle B-29s and all the newer and bigger bombers planned for America's Air Force. You know, gang, aviation men are looking to the young people of today to provide the flyers and technicians of tomorrow. Aviation is an interesting and exciting career, and there's a great future in it. So get ready to take your place in the sky. And always remember, America needs flyers. And now back to our story. Managing to reach the Fairchild packet safely, Hop started the engines.
2: And under Tanks and John Temple's cover, Chris and Gale boarded it. When Hop heard the hatch slam in the cargo compartment below, he assumed all his friends were aboard and began taxiing to the end of the field for a fast takeoff.
4: Everybody okay down there? Hey, John, Tank, you okay?
7: Hop!
4: Oh, that's you, Chris? Come on up here.
7: No, Hop, wait.
4: Wait? What for?
7: Tank and Mr. Temple are not aboard yet.
4: What?
7: No, they're still in the barn.
4: Yeah, but I heard the hatch close.
7: We closed it until they could get there so nobody could shoot into the flame.
4: Great, Scott. Hang on, then.
7: What are you going to do?
4: Go back and get them, of course. Say, what about Gale?
7: Oh, she's all right. She's down by the hatch.
4: Well, where were Tank and John when you left them?
7: Standing by the main doors. John had the gun. He was trying to cover for us. Well,
4: keep your eyes peeled for them. They're getting close.
7: Hey, I can see gun flashes. They're shooting.
4: Oh, Lord, they must be in trouble. Listen, tell Gale to open the hatch.
7: All right. Miss Nolan! Miss Nolan!
10: Yes?
7: Open the hatch.
10: All right.
7: Okay, Hop, she heard me.
4: Now, watch for Tank and John.
7: Don't see them yet. Just those gun flashes.
4: Not their guns. They don't have enough ammunition to shoot like that.
7: Say, the main doors are open. I think I see them.
4: Good. Wave at them. Tell them to come on.
7: Tank! Mr. Temple, come on. Hurry!
4: Well, this is as close as I can get. I'll turn her around now.
7: Hey, Hop, they're coming. I see them.
4: Good.
7: Oh, gosh, if I only had a gun, I could cover them.
4: They were a Vogel's men.
7: Right behind... Hey!
4: What's up?
7: John just shot back, and he got one of them.
4: Good.
7: Here comes Tank.
4: What about John?
7: He just went under the wing. I think he'll make it.
4: Well, get over to the ladder. Let me know when they're in.
7: You bet. Miss Nolan.
10: Yes, Chris?
7: Are they in yet?
11: I'm here, but wait for John.
10: Here he comes.
11: Okay, let's get out of here.
7: Go on, Hop. They're aboard.
4: Right. Tell them to come on up now. We're safe.
7: They're on the way.
11: Think we'll make it okay, Hop?
4: Oh, sure. I have a clear field ahead. There. You and John okay?
11: Yeah, not a scratch.
5: Oh, thanks for coming back, Hop. We're in a tight spot for a few minutes there.
4: Oh, look, fellas, I didn't know you weren't aboard, honestly.
11: Sure, we figured that.
10: Hop, would be all right now?
4: Oh, yes, they can't possibly catch up to us.
11: Look at them. Standing in front of the barn, waving their arms like crazy. Boy, I bet they're mad.
5: Say, what about the bell? We left it behind.
4: What did you expect, John?
11: Yeah, I could just see us carting 10 tons of bell out of there, piggybacking.
4: Well, radio headquarters and let them carry on. Now we can wash our hands of the whole mess. And I, for one, say good riddance. How about you, Tank? Now, Tank? Now, what's the matter with you? John, Gale, what do you look... Great Scott.
2: Turning around, Hop discovers the reason for their sudden silence. 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Hop Harrigan is a transcribed, copyrighted feature appearing in All American Comics magazine.

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0: America's number one adventurer, K-7, former United States secret agent who operated in 22 countries, on land, on sea, and in the air, brings you a story of today. Here is K-7.
1: Colonies have assumed a new importance in the world of today, for many nations depend upon their colonial empires for raw materials. Recently, residents of one nation's colonies have been leaving for their homeland because of fears of an uprising. Authorities investigated and found these fears well grounded. Enemy aliens were found to be concentrated in several cities and preparing to strike while the mother country was otherwise engaged. Further investigation was found advisable, and my old friend, Special Agent Z, was engaged for this work. John Holbrook will take up the story at this point.
0: Thank you, K-7. Our story begins as Agent Z and his assistant, Patricia Norwood, talk with the Consul General of an important colony. They've just arrived after a long ocean trip, and Agent Z is attempting to get as much information as possible.
2: Agent Z.
3: Yes?
2: I can't tell you how glad I am that you and Miss Norwood arrived at this time.
3: Well, suppose you give us the picture as you see it. We know there's been a concentration of enemy aliens. Have they stirred up any trouble?
2: No. No, they've been quiet enough. They've been feeling that it's the calm before a storm.
4: You must have a reason.
2: I have, Miss Norwood. Here, this report would interest you. Suppose you read it, Agent Z.
3: Yes.
2: It was wireless by one of our destroyers.
3: You received it this morning, I see. Suggest you investigate ownership of fishing smack Tangier. Stopped boat yesterday. Made routine inspection of papers. About 20 minutes later, Tangier went to bottom. Sea was calm. Believed boat was scuttled by crew. Well, this message may be important.
4: Well, Z, what do you think is the explanation?
3: Well, Pat, I can only guess. But my guess would be that the Tangier carried contraband of some kind. If it was deliberately sunk, the action was taken to prevent a second and more thorough search.
2: That's exactly what I think, Agent Z.
4: But what could the fishing boat be doing?
3: Well, they could bring in arms, Pat.
2: Yes. I hesitated to voice that thought, Agent Z.
3: Well, sir, I'll start my investigation at once. And the first thing I'm going to do is to find out why the fishing boat Tangier sank. And this afternoon, I want a seaplane put at our disposal. Tomorrow, I'll want a small seagoing tug and diving equipment.

0: That afternoon, Agent C and Patricia flew out over the ocean for an observation flight.
1: Well, we must be almost over the spot, Pat. The position given by the destroyer was 34 degrees, 10 minutes north, 10 degrees west. We're almost there.
2: I can still see the bottom clearly, Z. We should be able to sight the wreck.
1: Yes, I was sure we could. The ocean isn't more than 40 or 50 feet deep here. The bottom is sandy. That makes it easy to see from a plane.
2: Z?
1: Yes?
2: There's a boat off to the left.
1: I just sighted it, Pat. I'm going to fly over them. Use the glasses.
2: I can't make out what they're doing. Wait, Z.
1: Yes, what is it?
2: Z.
1: Yes?
2: That boat is directly over the wreck of the Tangier. I see it lying on the sandy bottom.
1: Yes, you're right, Pat. And the boat is starting away. They've seen us. Hang on, we're going down.
2: What are you going to do, Z?
1: I'm going to land and mark the spot. That boat getting away now is down there for some reason. I want to know why. We'll mark the spot with a buoy and come back here tonight. Tomorrow morning, I'm going to find out why the Tangier sank.

0: Agent Z landed over the sunken Tangier and marked the spot with a small buoy. Then he and Patricia went ashore. A few hours later, they returned on a seagoing tug and anchored over the wreck for the night. We join them at dawn as Z prepares his diving equipment to go below and examine the wreck.
1: Well, the sea is calm this morning, Pat. I ought not to be down more than half an hour.
2: Z, yes? Are you sure it's safe for you to go down alone? There are only four members of the crew on this tug, and none of them have had any diving experience.
1: Oh, there's no danger, Pat. We've taken soundings, and the Tangier is only 40 feet below the surface. I've gone down deeper than that a good many times.
2: Yes, but suppose something should happen.
1: Nothing can happen. I don't even need a diving suit on this job. I'll just slip this helmet over my head, and the force of the air being pumped down to me holds the water out. It's like turning a teacup over in a basin of water. The air is cupped in around my head.
2: But what about those lead shoes you're putting on?
1: Well, these shoes are half weight, just heavy enough to hold me right side up on the bottom. They're on. Now I'll slip the helmet on. We'll test the telephone lines. Put your headset on, Pat.
2: All right, Luke.
1: The only way we can talk to each other after I put my helmet on is by telephone.
2: I'm ready. Can you lift the helmet?
1: Yeah, sure. Here it goes on, Pat.
2: Is it all right?
1: Yes. Here comes our native captain. He knows how to man the air pump. Tell him to start.
2: Start the air pump, Captain. Hurry.
3: Yes, Mr. Michelle. I'm ready.
1: Don't sound so desperate, Pat. Is your telephone headset working all right? Can you hear me clearly?
2: Yes, Lee, I can hear you.
1: All right. I'm going over the side. As soon as I'm a foot or two underwater, I'll stop for a minute and make sure the helmet is watertight before going down. You see that the air keeps coming, and don't worry. I'll talk to you every minute I'm on the bottom.
2: Z, be careful. The rope ladder's to your right.
1: I see it. Goodbye, Pat.
4: Pat, I'm under. Helmet seems all right.
2: You sure it doesn't leak?
4: Oh, it's okay. I'm going down.
2: Keep talking, Z. Are you all right?
4: Yes, Pat. Almost on the bottom now. I can see the Tangier. I'm down. The ship is lying on its side.
2: Can you see inside?
4: No. Wait. I'm going to climb up on the side. There's a cabin door broken off.
2: Z, I can't see you now. I've been watching over the rail.
4: I'm up on the side. I think I can go in, Pat. One thing I'm sure of, this boat was deliberately scuttled. There are no holes in the hull. I'm going to try and get inside. Keep the line straight up there.
2: I'm watching them.
4: I'm inside. I can see, too. Pat, this cabin is full of cases. Here's one broken open.
2: Can you see what's in them?
4: Yes. Here's the answer, Pat. The Tangier was smuggling rifles. There are 24 cases down here. I'm going to try it.
2: Z? Can you hear me, Z? What's the matter?
4: My lines, Pat. They're fouled. It'll be all right. Keep the air coming.
2: Have you got them loose? Z, can you hear me?
4: Yes, Pat. The air line is free. It's the telephone line that's fouled. I'll get it.
2: Z, answer me. Z, answer me, Z. Z, can you hear me?
0: As Z went below the surface of the water, a powerful motorboat came into sight behind them. A man stood in its bow and studied the tug through a powerful glass.
5: Keep the motors running.
6: Can you see them?
5: Yes. We'll come up on them on the port side. They're diving off the starboard. All right, let's go.
6: You're sure they won't see us?
5: They're all on the starboard side, watching the man who's below the surface. We'll board them before they even know we're near. All right. They can't see us now. The cabin is between them and us. We're closing in.
6: How many do you think are aboard the tug?
5: Four or five. Probably two men below the deck in the engine room. Two more in the girl around the deck. The special agent is probably the one who was diving. Shut off the motors. We drift up on the side. We are alongside. You and I will board. We'll take them unexpectedly. Have your gun, Tenoide.
6: I've got it.
5: All right. I'll go around the bow and surprise them. You go on the stern. Come up behind them. We'll have them between us. Ready. You come alongside. Hold it. Don't let the boats bump. All right. Now, one of you stay here. That one, hold the boats together. Come on, Wallbach. Remember, have your gun ready.
2: Zee, can you hear me? Are you all right? Something's gone wrong. Keep the air going down.
7: Yes, Major.
2: Hello. Hello, Zee. Zee, if you hear me, answer. Hello.
5: Boat covered. Don't try to move.
2: Who are you?
5: Remove that telephone headset, mademoiselle.
2: But I...
5: Your friend on the bottom need not know we are here. Search the other one, Wallbach.
6: He has no gun.
2: Wait, you stopped him pumping. There's no air going down. Zee's down there. He's got to have air.
5: We will leave him there. Cut the air and telephone lines going over the rail, Wallbach.
2: No. No, you can't.
5: It is done, mademoiselle. Your friend will remain down with the Tangier. Wallbach, go down to the engine room. There must be two or three more aboard. Take them prisoners.
6: At once.
1: You'll both stand where you are. If either one of you moves, I'll shoot.
2: Oh, Zee, you're safe.
1: Yes, Pat, I'm safe. When my line's fouled, I managed to slip out of the helmet and come to the surface. Evidently, I arrived just in time. Now, Pat, take their guns. I've found all the evidence I need. These men are gun runners.
0: Warships were sent to the colony and are maintaining a vigilant watch to prevent further attempts of gun running. Within the colony, enemy aliens have been rounded up and deported. Peace depends on constant vigilance. We must never slacken that vigilance. Listen for my next story. This is K7 speaking.

0: You know, some marmalades get some of their tang from added flavoring. While Robertson's Golden Shred gets all of its tang from Seville oranges. What would you rather have for breakfast?
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Log entry, the catch Scarlet Queen. Position, 123 degrees, 8 minutes west, 37 degrees, 31 minutes north. Gyro compass course, 237. Wind, fresh. Sky, fair. Remarks, cleared port of San Francisco at 2:30 p.m. Sailing delayed 19 hours due to death of first officer. Cause of death, the Shanghai secret.

0: I stood there on the pier that evening, the ache in my frame reminding me that the last long, hard day of loading stores was behind me, and watched a China-bound freighter feeling her way out into the fog-shrouded harbor. The Scarlet Queen nudged her fenders against the dock right below me, her bright work shining like costume jewelry even in the failing light. She was beautiful in her new white paint, and she was mine, all 78 feet of her. She rose and fell just a little, delicately, lifting the carved wood figure under her bowsprit out of the shadows now and then. A fresh, young body, looking forward, bold, teasing, dressed in only a crown and painted brilliant red. The Scarlet Queen, the woman my own particular world revolved around. But that gray San Francisco evening wasn't cut out for romance between man and lacquered wood. I didn't hear him as he walked up behind me, but it didn't take me long to pick up the odor of a jail cell after he opened his mouth.
1: You Philip Kearney?
2: Yeah, that's right.
1: I'm Kessel, San Francisco homicide. You know a man named David R. Malone?
0: Yeah, he's my chief mate. What did he do?
1: He died. Come on, you got a date at headquarters.
0: Wait a minute. It's a little sudden on a full stomach. What happened to him?
1: The books are going to call it murder by a person or persons unknown. Homicide wants to know you better.
3: And so Mutual begins The Voyage of the Scarlet Queen, written by Gil Dowd and Bob Tallman, and starring Elliot Lewis. 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And every week, a league further in the strange voyage of the Scarlet Queen.
4: Your last name, first and middle initial.
0: Kearney Philip M.
4: Age?
0: 29.
4: Height?
0: 6'2½".
4: Weight?
0: 207.
4: Eyes blue, hair brown. Scars or other identifying marks?
0: Yeah, a tattoo. A three-strand Turk's head on my right bicep.
4: A what?
0: A three-strand Turk's head. It's a knot, you know. Or does somebody else tie your shoelaces? Kessel, I'm getting awful sick of this.
2: Shut up and answer the question.
4: Address?
0: The Ketch Scarlet Queen.
4: Street number?
0: Street number? How... Pier 48, berth 2, Embarcadero, not permanent.
1: That'll be enough for now, O'Brien. That might be a pretty permanent address at that, Connie.
0: Not with me

0: Hang the rent. I got my port clearance, and I'm leaving tomorrow.
1: Maybe you are, Connie. How long had you known Malone?
0: Since about 5 days.
1: Not about, Connie. How long?
0: 5 days. I signed him on 5 days ago.
1: Uh-huh. When'd you see him last? Exactly.
0: Between 12:30 and 1 this afternoon, I saw his stern end going around the warehouse at Pier 48. He turned to the right.
1: Exactly. He went to room 218, the Crown Hotel on Columbus Avenue, the North Beach section. Why?
0: Because he's human, I suppose. They build hotels for people to go into.
1: He didn't look human when we found him.
0: Look, Kessel, I don't know anything about it. I'm sorry Malone's dead. He was a nice guy. But that's all I can give you. If you want an alibi, I've got four seamen who loaded stores with me all day. That'll carry me to the time you tap me on the shoulder. What do you want, a halo?
1: That's all right, it's all right. Just don't get sore, Connie. Here, you want a cigarette?
0: No, thanks. All I want is a cab back to the Embarcadero. On you.
1: Sure, sure. We'll take care of it. Just a couple more questions.
0: Oh, stop. That patience act fits you about like a bare midriff evening gown. Take it off. Get comfortable.
1: Thanks, Connie. I will. What could Malone have learned on your Scarlet Queen that somebody would go to a lot of trouble to get out of him?
0: What are you talking about, Kessel?
1: Malone was tortured. That's what I'm talking about. For a good long time. And then somebody slipped or lost their temper.
0: He didn't know anything.
1: He didn't know why $50,000 was deposited in your name last year?
0: I don't know what you're talking about.
1: Hey, Barrett, bring Funston in.
0: The name Funston rang just a faint bell for me, but I recognized the little guy they brought in all right. If there was anybody who knew about my banking business, he did. He worked there, in the assistant cashier's office. Down there, he was just another face looking at you through rimless glasses. Here, he looked like trouble.
1: Mr. Funston, is this the man you say received that $50,000 letter of credit?
2: I'm sorry, Mr. Carney, but the police, you know. Yes, sir, he's the man.
0: Remind me to bank someplace else next time.
1: That's all, Mr. Funston. Thank you.
2: I hope you understand, Mr. Carney. I had to answer the
0: question. Cast off, Funston. I'll thank you later. You guys have got long noses, haven't you?
1: Yeah, when things smell as rotten as this. It was deposited in a San Francisco bank while you were in China with a Marine.
0: Where are you getting this, Kessel?
1: It was sent over as a letter of credit from a firm in Shanghai called Kang and Son. Most of it went to a local shipyard where your Scarlet Queen was built and to a flock of coast companies for your cargo. 50,000 mystery dollars, Connie. And a voyage to nowhere.
0: I won it in a crap game and my articles say Honolulu.
1: Honolulu. With enough stores aboard for a 2-year cruise, who do you think you're kidding, Connie? Why don't you talk?
0: Why don't you get tired? You're pumping a lot of bilge flush. You're bluffing your heart out, and you know it.
1: All right, Connie, you can go.
0: It's about time.
1: But you'll be at Pier 48 when we want you.
0: What do you mean by that?
1: The Coast Guard's a cooperative outfit. Your port clearance has been revoked until this is cleaned up. I'll call you when I want you again.
0: I would have traded places with any engine room hand on any Great Lakes ore ship after I left Kessel. And I hate freshwater almost as much as I hate engine rooms. Kang had warned me when I signed with him in Shanghai. The opposition, he called him. An octopus with a body in an office building in Hong Kong, a brain called Constantino, and the tentacles groping across the world for the prize Kang was sending me after. A $10 million prize somewhere in the South Pacific. Its exact location was Kang's secret. And Constantino was ready to bribe, steal, or murder to get that secret. I didn't know who his San Francisco tentacle was, but I did know that it had killed Malone. I knew that he'd been tortured for something even I didn't know. The true destination of the Scarlet Queen. It was 7:30 by the time I got back to the Queen. I checked the mooring lines, went into my cabin, poured myself two quick, stiff drinks, and started to clean a .45 automatic I'd gotten out of the habit of wearing. If Constantino's machine had gone into operation, I figured it might be a healthy habit to get back into. I had it stripped and spread out on my desk. And that's when I met Gallagher. Big Red Gallagher.
3: Hello, Skipper.
0: Who the devil are you and how'd you get aboard?
3: I wanted to talk to you. I'm Red Gallagher.
0: Where's my gangway watch? He's got orders. Nobody aboard.
3: He tried, Skipper. Don't blame him. But you know how it is. I wanted to talk to you.
0: He didn't have to explain. He held up a hand about the size of a fielder's glove and rubbed the knuckles as if they were bruised. He didn't have to say any more. He was about my size, wearing a shapeless... Jim's white duck officer's cap, faded dungarees, and a jumper with the sleeves rolled up. His face was heavy-featured but not flat, his eyes gray and set off by crow's feet wrinkles and squinting into the sun. And they were laughing at me.
3: But no harm done, Skipper. He isn't hurt bad.
0: Maybe he wasn't big enough to put you over the side.
3: Now, huh? Wait a minute, Skipper. Take it easy. We'll just bust up a lot of furniture and lose a lot of skin that way. Don't be so jumpy.
0: All right, unload in a hurry and get out of here, then. What do you want?
3: I hear you're looking for a new chief mate, and I want to sign on.
0: Where did you hear I was looking for a new chief mate?
3: I got a friend at the mall. He keeps me abeam of these things.
0: Uh-huh. Is the rest of the story for sale?
3: What story, Skipper? Is there something I should know?
0: I don't like your trim, Gallagher. Maybe it's because you think you can get a berth after knocking my crewman around. Maybe it's because I think you're lying in your teeth. Either way, I wouldn't get into a dory with you.
3: Wait a minute, Skipper. I was made for this trip. I know that South Pacific.
0: How do you know where I'm going?
3: Maybe that scarlet beauty under your bowsprit whispered to me.
0: You're too nosy for me, Gallagher. Get your sea boots off the ship. I'm manned and loaded and ready to shove as soon as I get clearance.
3: When do you think that'll be, Skipper?
0: What do you mean by that?
3: There you go, getting jumpy again. That was a civil question. I just wanted to know how long, that's all.
0: It'll be as quick as I can make it.
3: Yeah. I guess I can't blame you for that, but maybe it'll be long enough for me to try again. You need me on this ship, Skipper.
0: I've lived a long time without you. Keep your eye on the newspaper shipping columns, Gallagher. That's as close as you'll come to my sailing. After he left, I reassembled the 45, checked my naval code on the disposition and effect of deceased seamen, and started to get Malone's gear together. In the pocket of one of his coats, I found a match folder from the Gorgonio, a bar advertising pre-war liquor and continuous entertainment. On the inside, somebody had written a name, Helen, and a number that straightened me up like a right to the chin. It was 218, the number of the murder room at the Crown Hotel. Twenty minutes later, I was at the Gorgonio. It was a typical non-tourist North Beach bar. Good, healthy fishermen up from Fisherman's Wharf. Three women at the bar, and one sitting at the electric organ up on a platform. None of them had Helen printed on their backs, but the only one whose name anyone would bother writing down was the girl making with the music. Honey-colored hair with a gardenia over the left ear. White shoulders pushing out of the whiter gown. A face full of confidence, the rest of it. And no wonder. After I finished my drink, I walked back toward her. Say, excuse me, but would your name be Helen?
4: Oh, that's a novel approach, isn't it?
0: Should I go back and try it over with Irene or Penelope?
4: What's the difference? It ends the same way. Can I play something for you?
0: This one suits me. If I could talk to you through it.
4: Can't for the life of me see what we'd have to talk about.
0: Maybe some other time we can get around to that. But I ran into an old mate of mine yesterday. He mentioned this place, and you know I'd like to locate him. His name is Dave Malone. Do you know him?
4: Malone? Sure he said he knew me?
0: Yeah, I thought so, but maybe he was just hoping, huh?
4: Yeah. I'm afraid that must have been it, because I don't know any Dave Malone.
0: Yeah, well, it was one of those things. He mentioned your name, so I thought I'd give it a try, but I'll coast around. Maybe I'll come back on my own sometime.
4: I hope you do. I'll be here.
0: Wear that dress, will you? I had another drink at the bar and kept my eyes off her just enough to catch her looking at me with more than a professional look once or twice. She did go off guard right after I threw Malone's name at her. I was sure of it. I finished my drink and went out the door like I had someplace to go. But I stopped right after I got out of range of the windows, counted five, and eased back so I could just look in. She was leaving the platform. And I, along with the good, healthy fisherman, watched her sway that white gown back to the phone booth. It wasn't taking her long to contact somebody about me contacting her. It was just chance so far, but they were Malone, Helen, and 218, the number of the murder room at the Crown Hotel. It could have been coincidence, but there isn't much room on the back of a match folder. The Crown Hotel was a narrow brownstone front building squeezed between two narrow brownstone front building. I looked in at the musty lobby. It was empty. I tried the door once to see if it was going to ring a bell someplace. When nobody showed up, I went in. There was a dingy brown hunting scene hung on one wall, and a dingy brown smell of bad ventilation hanging over everything. There was an immodest talent of Merino Gambling Club wasting its time behind the desk, and a register book that had seen more lies than Munchausen. I flipped the pages back to the day before, found room 218. It was registered to one John Smith. Then, just on impulse, I flipped back to the current date and found myself on top of the whole mess. Sprawled in an awkward hand against room 218 was the single name, Gallagher. Room 218 and the name Gallagher, all I needed to keep me going up those stairs. All I had to remember to enjoy bringing that .45 out of my shoulder holster was the picture of that wide grin and those gray eyes. I'd have gone through that door even if it hadn't have been unlocked.
5: Well, Skipper, come on in.
0: I'm in, Brother.
5: What's all the hardware for, Skipper? Why are you always aching for a beef when you and I run into one another?
0: Let's throw that warm friendship, shall we? Let you do a little talking that you mean for a while.
5: I never say anything I don't mean, Skipper. You'll learn that when you know me better.
0: That's what I'm here for, Gallagher, so start saying something you mean.
5: Sure. Why do you think I took this room if I wasn't sure you'd be bulling around this neighborhood tonight?
0: What interests me most is that you did.
5: I knew you'd like it, Skipper. I know you've got to have Malone's murderer before you can clear San Francisco, and I can give him to you. They call him Mr. Fox. He's working for Constantino. If you didn't know that before, you know it now.
0: Who's Constantino?
5: You're being cagey, Skipper, and that's all right. You don't know what to say because you don't know how much I know. I don't know how much you know, so we're even, right?
0: You're talking.
5: The Fox didn't learn what he wanted to learn from Malone. He tried too hard. So he paid me $2,000 to sign on with you. I was supposed to find out what part of the Southern Oceans you were making for, and the payoff was going to be $1,000 a month. But just keeping the finger on you and waiting to be contacted. It was an easy deal.
0: Somebody in your family must have been born with shark fins not too far back.
5: There was supposed to be a great uncle under the Jolly Roger, Skipper, but no fins yet. But I got reasons. I'm telling you this because if they'd pay off like that for just a line on you, I figure the real dough is going to be made on your side. You got a hold of something big. I still want to ship with you, but for you.
0: Well, I'm a dirty... I'm telling you, Gallagher, for the price of the queen, I can't tell you who's crazy in this room.
5: Nobody is, Skipper. You're going to be ahead, too. Believe me, you are. I can help you clear up the mess here in Frisco. I'll put you next to the Fox and his mermaid.
0: Oh? Her name, Helen?
5: How'd you get that?
0: She isn't hard to find.
5: Well, that's right. Helen Curran. She led Malone to this room with a smile and a promise.
0: Yeah. Neither one would look good from her. I know I was there.
5: She's seen you? Did you tell her who you were?
0: Are you nuts?
5: Then it'll work. Listen, but tonight you're the chief mate of the Scarlet Queen. You beat me out of the berth. If you'll go for that story, I'll get you Malone's killer.
0: Or put me on a morgue slab for another $2,000. I trust you like I trust a compass at the North Pole.
5: It'll take you a month to get him without me, Skipper.
0: With you under homicide's third degree?
5: Even then. Now, here's my deal, and we both make headway. I get the mate's berth, and you get your port clearance. But we got to have a bait. That's you. And we got to have somebody who can put it in the right place. That's me. You got the 45. Take a gamble, Skipper. I'll show you how it works.
0: It was about 10:45 when I pulled my left ear for luck the last time, followed him down to the lobby, took my last look at that Reno calendar. Gallagher looked like he was enjoying putting me on the block, and the only reason I could dream up for playing sucker was the idea that as long as I kept the line on him, I was at least secure to something. He squeezed me into the phone booth with him when he put the bait on the hook. He held the receiver so I could get my ear into it, too, and called Helen Curran at the Gorgonio.
5: Hello, baby. This is Red.
6: Oh, it's about time. I thought you were coming in.
5: And something came up. Did you get the gardenia?
6: Sure, I'm wearing it right now. When can I show you how much I like it?
5: Don't talk like that when I'm so far away. Listen, things got foul tonight, but I think they'll work out anyway.
6: What happened, Red?
5: I missed that mate's berth by about 15 minutes. A guy by the name of Pritchard beat me to it.
6: Oh, Red, the Fox isn't going to like this.
5: I think he will. Did a guy come in there tonight looking for Dave Malone?
6: Yeah. Why, Red?
5: That was Pritchard. And he's got the information we want.
6: That sounds funny, Red. How'd you get all this?
5: He stuck his head in a bar where I was, and I recognized him. He knows where they're headed. I could have maybe pumped him for it, but I thought it'd be better if you and the Fox were in on it, too.
6: Yeah. Where is he?
5: On his way back to the Gorgonio to see you. He's big. So I better tag along for the party, don't you think? Maybe in your apartment later, if you can get him there. And I think you can.
6: All right, Red. Give me a half hour to get through to the Fox and call me back. I'll let you know where he'll pick you up, okay?
5: Yeah, but, baby, take it easy till I get there. I don't want that gardenia crushed on anybody's shoulder but mine.
0: Helen Curran knew her business. She didn't go overboard selling herself, but like nature taking its course, she and the white gown and I got into a cab after closing time. Her apartment was in the Buell Arms on Russian Hill. It was a little overdone in modernizing a setup that was dull mid-Victorian a few years back. Light walls with Venetian blinds. Some flamingos and parakeets flying through verdant jungles and framed before they started. And the bedroom to the right that she went into saying something about something comfy. When she came back, I saw clearly that she went for off-the-shoulder hostess gowns, too.
7: There now. I feel more comfortable.
0: Mm-hmm.
7: What's the matter with me, anyway?
0: Is there something?
7: I always seem to stir the wrong approach in you. Or are you just shy?
0: With you, you don't need an approach. You just move naturally.
7: You're not shy at all, are you? You're just overconfident. You've been spoiled by women.
0: It's never hurt me. But then it's not very often as appealing as your brand.
7: Do you think I'll spoil you?
0: Uh-uh. But I wonder if you'd hurt me.
7: Not even if I could, and I'd... Hey, wait a minute. I couldn't hurt you if I wanted to, could I?
0: I don't know, but from where I sit, who cares? Like I said, she knew her business. And I had to keep remembering that it wasn't all crushed gardenias tonight. We finally did get around to a drink out of a rattan-covered bottle, and I could tell by the heavy-lidded look she gave me over her glass that I was supposed to be a complete victim and as meek as a kitten with a full belly. She knew her business. But knowing that she knew her business, I went along with the kitten act. But I was as ready as a tiger when Gallagher opened the door. But I wasn't ready for the man he brought with him. It was Funston. L.B. Funston, still looking through the rimless glasses, but now his eyes were steely hard, and it only took one deep breath to realize that he was the Fox. He had a small caliber gun out of an inside pocket faster than I could get my breath.
2: Wait a minute, Gallagher. This man's name is not Richard
8: Fox. What do you mean?
9: I know it. Something went wrong. This guy's Phil Carney, the master of the Scarlet Queen.
0: I was sitting on the couch, and after a sellout like that, there was no use standing up. Helen left me like I'd broken out with the purple pox, and Gallagher still stood behind Funston looking at me with that grin.
8: Red, he's the one who was in to see me earlier.
2: Never mind, Helen.
5: He isn't the guy I talked to.
2: Never mind, I said. You are an impulsive man, Carney.
0: A little surprised at you, too, Funston.
2: What are you doing here?
0: I like a game of bridge as well as the next guy.
2: You play a stupid game. You should remember that your Red Queen is not the top of the suit.
0: She'll do.
2: She'll never win a trick. You'll never use her. Do you know what I mean?
0: Yeah, I know what you mean. But you're bluffing, Funston.
2: Uh-huh.
0: Either that or you're double-crossing Constantino and talking for yourself. Fighting to stay clear of Malone's murder.
2: I want more than talk.
0: You're still bluffing. You don't want to hurt me, because with me out of the way, Constantino's octopus would have nothing to follow. Wise up. You don't scare me. I'm too valuable.
2: All right. I'll pay you $25,000 for the destination of your Scarlet Queen.
0: I can't hear you.
2: There are other methods, Connie.
0: Now you're bluffing again. You'd never get it that way either. And what did Constantino say if you laid me next to Malone?
2: That's something I'll have to find out. At the moment, that looks better than arrest for murder.
1: Stand up, Carney.
0: You're really on a spot, Funston. You're even getting the double-crossing of your own people in this room.
1: Now, who's bluffing, Carney?
0: I mean, you're getting it from Gallagher. He knew who I was tonight.
1: Gallagher!
9: Skipper, why do you have to rush? Hey! I'm all right, Skipper. I'll take him. What's the matter?
0: I raced her across the room to a table. She had a drawer open and a nickel-plated revolver half out of it by the time I grabbed her.
9: Drop it! Drop it! I said drop it! Calm down, sister. Get over there and calm down!
0: I grabbed her by the arm and tossed her across the room and had that .45 out before she landed. I twisted to look at Funston. Gallagher had hit him hard enough to keep him from opening until Christmas. He was tangled up with a throw rug and not thinking about a thing.
5: Oh, well, Skipper, there's your port clearance and my chief mate's berth spread all over the room.
0: Yeah. Now, what the devil was the idea of you leaving me to shake hands with that gun of Funston for so long?
5: I had to do it, Skipper, to keep him off guard. He knew our story was fishy before I got him up here.
0: He knew?
5: Yeah. He knew you hadn't signed on to chief mate.
0: He had good spies. Where'd he find that out?
5: He got it by being the honest banker.
0: Huh?
5: Eager to play along with the police. He kept in touch with your friend at Homicide, Kessel.
0: Yeah. I knew that Kessel was a good man.
5: But we're a great team, Skipper. We're standing up and they're laying down.
0: But Constantino isn't with them. We'll hear from him again. Keep an eye on him, will you? I got a proud call to make to Homicide. By 2 the next afternoon, we cast off from Pier 48 and were headed out. We went through the Golden Gate under power, sitting on the wheel box with a bottle between us. We followed the channel buoys out to the Farallon, picking up that good deep water roll. Driving westerly started to sing through the rigging. I felt like a man getting his back out of a cast and walking again. The crew perked up, too, and they fell to with a will when Gallagher started falling on them. The men liked him, too. Even the one he slugged had a pulse in the bottle and shook hands with him. They took their stations at the main place. And I could feel the power of the wheel. The gibsail boomed out. Then the mizzen. The Scarlet Queen was glad to be free, too. She took the phone in her teeth and charged every swell as though she were carrying on a one-woman war with the whole Pacific.
9: Is the rig heavy enough for you, Skipper? We're showing 8 knots on the taffrail loft.
0: Good enough. We'll hold her full and vital nightfall, and then let her off some.
9: You got a fine lady here, Skipper.
0: Behaving like a queen. To get us to Kaiwi Channel in less than 14 days.
9: That means the Royal Hawaiian Bar in less than 14 nights. What's the run from there?
0: That'll depend on the wind and other circumstances. Japan, the coast of China, then south across the line to the shallow sea.
9: How long are we going to be down there?
0: We may never get there, so who cares how long it'll be?
9: Not me. I'm not married.
0: You are now, mate. For the Scarlet Queen, the bigamist.
9: Oh, better let me take the wheel, then. We got to have a honeymoon sometime.
0: Sure, take over. Course is 237 on the gyrocopter. Got her?
9: Yeah. Hey, she's got spirit. What a wife she's going to make. What a honeymoon. Want a drink, Skipper?
0: After you, mate. Your wedding day. And you'll make a handsome couple. Believe me, you do. Log entry. Catch Scarlet Queen. 5:30 p.m. Miles traveled 31. Wind brisk. Sky fair. 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
7: African drums are talking. Through the long night over vast forests of mangrove and mahogany, the drum notes hover in brooding mystery, like the souls of dead warriors called from eternity by the ghostly rhythm of the ceremonial drum. It is the chant of the Juju Grove, the liturgy of the jungle. Listen. They bring you a story of Africa. Professor Anton Edwards and his little party of explorers in Africa descend into an extinct volcano and find a strange race of people. The only way for them to regain the outside world is evidently through what is called the Passage of the Rock. A dark, forbidding cavern whose yawning mouth is set in the cliffside, and through which at certain seasons the great apes roam. After some goodbye to the queen and her people, the professor, Lorna, Jack, and Nguru enter the cave mouth. The first torch is lighted. Suddenly, Nguru's sharp eyes make out the figure of a man leaning against the wall just ahead of them. The professor calls, but receiving no answer, they advance, keeping the silent figure covered with their rifles.
8: Hold the torch higher, Jack.
9: Oh.
8: Nguru was right. He's dead.
9: No, I saw him move.
8: Yeah, the torch flickering, that's all, my dear.
9: Are you sure, Father?
8: Well, I'll make sure. Look out. Look. What? Keep away.
9: What happened?
8: Well, that body must have been standing there for years. It started to crumble as I touched it. Oh. Well, let's get on.
9: That was horrible.
8: How could the thing stand there all that time,
10: sir? Oh, goodness only knows, Jack.
8: Notice the gradual ascent of the floor, Professor.
10: Wonder what part of the country we'll be in when we get out at the other end, eh?
9: Do you think it'll be anywhere near our camp with all the stores?
8: I don't see how it can be. I think we're traveling in the opposite direction.
10: Yes, I think so, too. But we must do all we can to remember the point where we emerge. That's vital. I want to lead a party from the academy back here, and if I can't find the place, I daren't open my mouth.
8: We have enough evidence of our discovery, sir.
10: Well, the only evidence I shall ever rely on is to let them see the place with their own eyes.
9: Father, what are those little pinpoints of light sparkling from the walls and ceiling? Uh-huh. See them?
10: Yeah. Let's examine one of them, Jack.
8: All right.
10: Yeah, put the torch closer. Have to use a flashlight, I guess. Well, you would notice those things, wouldn't you? Trust a woman to see diamonds a mile off.
9: Diamonds?
8: Why, George, that would pay for an expedition back here, wouldn't it?
10: Yes, they're diamonds, all right. At least this one is. Can't make an impression on it with a knife.
9: Dig it out, Father. I'd like to...
10: Dig it out with what? Have you got a hammer and chisel?
9: Well, can't you dig around it with a knife?
8: It's solid rock, Lord.
10: Yes, it's a hard volcanic rock at that.
9: But Can't we take any with us?
10: I'm afraid not, my dear. We'd have to blast them out. Come on, let's keep moving.
9: Oh, isn't there any way we can get some of them, Jack?
2: No, I don't think so, dear.
3: Bwana, Nguru hear water speak.
10: Oh, you can, eh? Well, let's get on, folks. There must be an underground river in front of us.
9: I can hear it now.
2: It must feed the river that gives the city back there its water supply.
10: Yes, I always wondered where it came from.
2: Let's light another torch, sir. This one's practically burned out.
10: All right. You notice we've been making a gradual ascent all the time?
9: Yes, and I'm about due for a rest, I think.
10: We'll take a spell in a moment.
2: Well, here's your river, girl.
10: Yeah, and here's where the rope comes in handy. Let's see, about 20 feet across, I guess, huh?
9: Is it very deep?
10: Now, you people take a rest while I test it.
3: Bwana, poli.
10: Huh? What do you see, Nguru?
3: No, see, Bwana. Smell a mamba.
10: Crocodiles, eh?
2: What's wrong, sir?
10: Nguru says he can smell crocodiles.
9: But how could they get down under here?
10: Well, probably floated down with the river. Hold a torch of fire. Don't see anything. Put your flashlight on as well, Lorna.
9: All right.
2: Nothing I can see there.
10: Probably a croc passed here recently. Well, there's a large rock out in the middle of the stream. Two good jumps and I can get the rope across.
3: Bwana, no rock. Naona, mamba.
9: The rock's moving.
10: Get back. It's a crocodile.
9: Oh.
10: Keep that beam on, Lorna.
2: It's rising slowly. The light did it.
10: Yes, wakened it.
9: What a huge beast.
10: Great Scott. I've never seen a head as large as that before. Careful, everyone. He's drifting this way.
3: Bwana, mamba loco.
10: Yes, it's seen us. Well, I'll have to shoot. Keep the light steady. Here, take my flashlight, Jack.
2: Okay, sir.
10: The eye is the only place. Don't think I got him properly. Keep back. It might try to climb out.
9: No, it's moving with the stream into the tunnel there.
2: There he goes. Too bad. I thought we were going to have some steaks for dinner.
10: So did the crocodile, Jack, so we're even. Well, put the flashlights out. We must save the batteries.
3: Bwana. Naona.
10: Well, what is it, Nguru?
2: There's something moving over there, sir. The other side of the water.
10: Eh?
11: Who comes to disturb my solitude? Who comes?
2: Oh, for Pete's sake.
9: Who is it?
3: Bwana. It is wife or devil.
11: Who is it, cometh with light? Answer me.
10: We are friends who travel through the mountain seeking an outlet to the passage of the rock.
11: Seeking an outlet, eh? Or I'm the of the priest.
10: It's an old woman. I think she's blind. At least she's not looking at us. Her head's cocked on one side, listening.
11: Cease thy muttering and answer. Or must I set my apes upon thee?
9: Oh.
2: Apes?
10: Old mother of time, there are no priests left in the city that lies without the rock.
11: What is that thou sayest? No priests left?
10: The people have cast them forth, and peace reigns in the city of the rock.
11: Then the day hath come at last. It hath come. It was written. But if there be peace in thy land, why seek ye an outlet?
10: We are of the outside world and journeying back to our people.
11: So, the stranger. It was written. Hide thy light that I may see the path over the water. Yes, there is the way.
2: Shall I put the torch out, sir?
10: No, just keep the light from shining directly on her face. Evidently, she can see in the dark. Not used to lights.
9: She's feeling at the bottom of the wall with her feet.
10: There must be a path of some sort there. Yes. Base of the wall juts out enough for a foothold.
3: Which woman good, Bwana? She speak 'em devil tongue.
10: Well, I hope the good devils tell her to show us a way out of this place.
11: Which is the stranger? Stretch forth thy hand that I may know thee.
2: Careful, sir.
10: That's all right, Jack. I've seen these people before. They have to make a contact. Their sense of touch is better than our eyes.
11: Ah! It is he, as it was written. Then I have not waited in vain. The prophecy is about to be fulfilled. and I shall be free to return then.
10: Is there an outlet to this passage, old mother?
11: Is there an outlet? Have I not waited upon thy coming to show thee the way, to lead thee out of the path of the sleep that kills? Aye, thou wert heading into it. Didst thou say thou wert journeying back to thy people?
10: Yes, old mother. Their cities lie many days' march beyond this rock.
11: Many days, sayest thou. Aye, and many days beyond that again. For before thee lie paths of danger. Thy hand hath not yet put aside the sword.
10: How far shall we journey before the light of the sun shall warm us again?
11: The sun? Take no thought of the sun. Tis the moon that holdeth thy destiny. Aye, the moon. Beware of the moon.
10: Yes, but the moon will rise and set in spite of me, old mother.
11: Aye, and in spite of thy child.
10: My child? What has this prophecy to do with my child? Speak, woman, and forget your riddles.
11: Patience. No harm shall befall thy daughter. No, no harm. Bid her stretch forth her hand that I may see more clearly.
10: Put your hand out, Rona.
12: Better be careful, sir. I don't like this somehow.
11: There speaks the voice. Yes, the voice. No, it is not thy daughter the moon has cast longing eyes upon, but this young man who is near to her.
12: This gets worse and worse. What on earth is she talking about, sir?
10: I haven't the faintest idea, Jack. But evidently the future holds some excitement for us, and it's all connected with the moon in some way.
3: Bwana, moon daughter, maybe look little Bwana for marry,
10: huh? Well, that sounds more sensible.
9: What did Ngoro say?
10: Well, there's an African myth which says that at certain seasons the moon sends his daughter to the earth to find husbands for themselves. So Ngoro suggests it's the daughter of the moon who is going to cast longing eyes upon Jack.
12: Well, that's certainly more tangible. Well, I'd give a lot to get a good look at the moon right now.
11: The moon, eh? Thou shalt see the moon. It lieth beyond the sleep that kills, and that lieth beyond the water. Come, follow me.
10: Well, let's go, people. Take hold of my belt, Lorna.
9: Yes, Father.
10: You follow her, Jack, and then Guru will bring up the rear.
12: Okay, sir.
10: Uh-huh. Careful. Careful, everyone. The ledge is very narrow. Fasten yourselves against the wall and walk sideways.
9: Oh, what's that noise?
10: Those are apes. Apes right ahead of us, Jack.
13: Has a hazelnut in every bite.
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14: Sorry.
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14: Sorry.
13: And don't forget the hazelnut in every bite. And again. What has a hazelnut in every bite?
14: Sorry.
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14: Sorry.
13: Nougat and caramel, golden light. And don't forget the hazelnut in every bite.
14: Sorry.
13: A hazelnut in every bite.
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0: hope you're not hungry, dear Henry, dear Henry. 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
4: 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Look!
5: It's a bird!
3: It's a plane! It's Superman! And now, Superman, champion of the weak and the oppressed, valiant fighter for truth and justice, stronger than a locomotive, faster than an airplane, who came to Earth from the planet Krypton and who walks about among men disguised as Miles Clark Kent, news reporter for the Daily Planet. Kent and Lois Lane have discovered that Dr. Morton, Lois' uncle, actually created the weather he forecast, and that a mysterious group headed by a man named Collins was using him for its own evil end. When we last saw them, Kent and Lois Lane had come to the jail to bring about the doctor's release, only to find that Collins had been ahead of them, blown in the jail walls, and vanished with the old scientist in his tower. As our story continues today, some time has passed. The desperate search for the missing Dr. Morton has produced nothing. And meanwhile, a new danger threatens. Listen.
6: Where are we?
7: Right in the narrowest part of the valley. The radium plant's right there ahead. That's the gate.
6: Why, Mr. Kent, the radium plant's right against the steepest part of the mountain. It's right under it.
7: Exactly. So is that little settlement. Workers' houses, mostly. I tell you, Miss Lane, Music Mountain is actually moving. And if it comes down any further, well, there's going to be a real panic.
6: But I don't understand. What's doing it?
7: Here, look up. You see all that slope of loose rock? Well, it's moving, that's all. It's on the way down.
6: Yes, but why?
7: Search me. Maybe it's because of all that rain. Got things loosened up. Say, look. They're beginning to get people moved out already. Mm. Look at those trucks. And isn't that a big busload of kids there?
6: Oh, Clark, those poor people. They must be frantic.
7: I guess they are, all right. They're in a mighty dangerous spot. Well, we've got to get going.
6: Who's this man we're going to see?
7: Milo Fales. He's the acting head of the radium refinery.
6: Oh, I didn't know they found radium down here.
7: Well, they don't. But they send the pitch blend ore down here to be refined. Remember what your uncle said that night they arrested him?
6: I wasn't there.
7: He said he'd been doing some work for Fales, trying to find a simpler refining process. And I just happened to remember it myself.
6: What do you mean?
7: Lois, we've tried everything, and we've come up against a blank wall. Not a single lead. Your uncle's just vanished. Well, this is our last chance. Fales may know something or remember something. Let's go down and have a talk with him. It's worth a try. Say, I beg your pardon.
8: But keep out of the way, please.
6: Mr. Kent, what's it all about? This place is like a madhouse.
8: We're moving, young lady. Got to get this whole plant cleaned out and packed into trucks before that mountain comes down on top of us. So if you don't mind...
7: Well, I'm looking for Mr. Fales, Milo Fales.
8: I'm Fales. What's on your mind? Only make it fast.
7: Oh, Mr. Fales, I'm Clark Kent, reporter for the Daily Planet.
8: Sorry, no time for the papers. You have to excuse me. Hey, Mike!
9: Mike, not that one. Get the cases packed up first.
7: Well, Mr. Fales, we don't want an interview.
9: Right.
7: This lady is Miss Lane, Lois Lane, and she's a niece of Dr. Horace Morton.
8: What's that? Niece of Morton?
6: We don't want to bother you, Mr. Fales, but if you could tell us anything...
8: Here, come in my office. There's much noise out here, you can't hear yourself think. Now then, how much do you know?
6: Well, to tell you the truth, Mr. Fales, we don't know anything.
7: Absolutely not a thing, and we can't find out anything.
8: What made you come here?
7: Because on the last night we saw Dr. Morton, the night he was brought down to New Birmingham, he said he was working on a pitch blend process connected with a radium refinery. And he said he was doing it for you.
8: Oh, I see. That's the way it is, eh?
6: Mr. Kent just remembered it, Mr. Fales, and he thought, or rather he hoped, you might possibly be able to shed a little light on what's happened to my uncle.
7: I know it's just a shot in the dark, but believe me, we've tried everything else.
8: That's what brings you here, eh? Well, all I can say is I'm sorry.
6: Oh, you can't tell us a thing.
8: Miss Lane, I only wish I could. You say you haven't any idea at all where your uncle is?
6: No, Mr. Fales, I don't even know if he's alive.
8: Oh, yes, he's alive. I mean, he must be.
7: Well, But you don't know anything more about him?
8: Mr. Kent, that was the name, wasn't it?
7: Yes.
8: My connection with Dr. Morton was really nothing more than casual, less than that. He was interested in chemistry, and he thought he might be able to help us.
6: Help you how, Mr. Bales?
8: Well, we refine radium, very difficult process, over 35 different steps. And Dr. Morton thought he might be able to find a simpler process.
6: Radium? That's very valuable, isn't it?
8: Valuable? Look here, young lady. Just look out this window. You see those trucks?
6: Yes. What about them?
8: They're piled with pitch-blende ore, about a quarter refined. Can you imagine what that stuff is worth, just as it is?
7: The pitch-blende ore as it stands on the trucks?
8: As it stands on the trucks, 25 tons of it. Mr. Kent, that stuff is worth, refined down, as it is right now, about $30,000 a ton.
7: Great Scott!
8: Maybe you see now why we're breaking our necks to get it out, before that mountain comes down and buries the whole works.
6: Oh, my goodness, Mr. Fales, you go right on about whatever you were doing.
8: Miss Lane, if I could do anything to help you find your uncle, I'd talk all day. But I can't, and I can only say I'm sorry. Hello. Dale speaking. Yes. Yes, I know. Well, it isn't raining now, is it? All right. All right, I know. Just as fast as we can. Well, I can't work miracles. Keep your eye on it. Let me know. That's our engineer up on the mountain. He says there's not much time. So I'll set to come sliding down some more.
6: Oh, Mr. Fales, what's doing it? What is it?
8: Miss Lane, you can lay it all to the weather. The more it rains, the faster Music Mountain slides. Right now, it's only 50 feet from our rear wall.
7: How fast is it coming now?
8: And so far, about 20 feet a day. But if it rains much more...
6: Oh, but it isn't raining now.
8: No, not here. But up on the mountain, it's raining cats and dogs.
6: Oh, those poor people in the settlement. What'll happen to them?
8: Nothing, if they keep moving. If they stay where they are, well...
6: Oh, it's dreadful, Mr. Kent. Isn't there anything we can do?
7: Well, Miss Lane, we're newspaper people. All we can do is write it up.
6: Well, I'm going to help them. I don't care. If you think I can just sit back and write about it, you're... Mr. Fales, thank you so much.
8: Thanks for nothing, eh? Sorry, Miss Lane. Oh, you can go out quicker by that side door. I'm going to stay here a minute. Joe! Joe, make it fast. Get that stuff loaded, ready to go.
7: Well, I'm sorry, Miss Lane. I thought maybe we'd get a lead on your uncle.
6: Well, it wasn't your fault we didn't. Come on, I do want to see what's happening to the poor people who are trying to move.
7: Out of this door, he said. Golly, look at those trucks. That stuff's really worth what he said. Great Scott, Miss Lane, do you realize its value? Over $750,000.
6: What? That black stuff?
7: Right there in front of you. See, if anything happened to it...
6: Well, what's the matter? Why are you standing there like that? Mr. Kent.
7: Of course. Miss Lane, did it seem to you that Mr. Fales, the manager... did it strike you that he was worried when we first came in?
6: Worried?
7: Yes.
6: Well, of course he was worried. If the mountain comes down, it'll ruin his refinery.
7: No, I didn't mean that. He was worried about us. And then later on, he seemed to think everything was all right.
6: Worried about us? What do you mean?
7: I don't know. It just flashed on me. Look, will you? Look at those women.
6: Oh, those poor things. Mr. Kent, I'm going down to help them. Come on.
7: No, you go on. I'll stay here a minute. I want to think. Go ahead.
6: Well, what are you going to do?
7: Nothing. Just stand right here. You go on. I'll join you in a minute. I just want to work something out.
6: Poor Kent, I believe you're losing your mind. You're acting perfectly mad.
7: No, go on. Go ahead, please, Miss Lane. See if you can't give those folks a lift. Look at the kids running around in circles.
6: Poor youngsters. Well, call me when you're ready to drive back to supper.
7: All right. Thank heaven she left. Didn't think she'd do it.
5: No, I didn't just think of something, Miss Lane. I heard something with Superman's sensitive hearing. I heard voices. Voices traveling over telephone wires. Wait a minute. There they are. They come right out of the brick wall. They're the wires leading from Fales' office. He's still talking. And I'm going to listen.
10: But I tell you, they came here. They only just left. They're looking for old man Morton.
11: Let them look. They'll never find him. Not till everything's finished. Do they suspect anything?
10: No, I don't think so.
11: Why did they come to you?
10: On account of the radium. Seems he mentioned it to...
11: Fool.
10: Collins, listen. Has he got it? Has he found out a new way of refining?
11: I told you I'd take care of that, didn't I? Well, I have. Fales, it's in the bag. If you can work it right from your end, we'll make a fortune. What about the trucks?
10: Loaded and ready to go. But listen, what about the mountain? report from the engineer. Unless there's more rain, it won't come down.
11: Don't worry, there'll be more rain. When's the best time?
10: To send the trucks out? Make it 10 o'clock tonight.
11: 10 o'clock? Okay, Fales. At 10 o'clock, there'll be the biggest rainstorm you ever saw.
10: Collins, what's the scheme? How'll it work out?
11: Have those trucks at the right place on the road and trust me for the rest. We'll block them off with a mountain and raid the whole lot of them. Okay, Fales, that's all.
10: Okay, Collins, remember, 10 o'clock tonight's the time.
5: The devils. That fellow Fales is working hand in glove with the group that's taken Morton. And Morton himself. I can't believe it. Yet I don't know.
6: Clark Kent, honestly, there is something wrong with you. You look as if you've seen a ghost.
7: Seen a ghost? Well, no, not exactly, Lois. I've just been thinking. I've been working things out.
6: Working what things out?
7: Things that are happening. Miss Lane, don't ask me how I know. Just take my word for it. There's a plot on to steal that radium ore and to wreck this whole settlement to make it look plausible this very night.
6: What? Mr. Kent, what? Well, how do you know? It can't be.
7: But it is. And I'll tell you something else, too. Your Uncle Horace, Dr. Morton, is right in the thick of it. Now then, let's figure out what to do.
3: How much can Superman and the person of Clark Kent really tell Lois Lane without giving away his secrets? And will she believe what he tells her? And even so, what can they do to prevent the climax fast approaching when Music Mountain comes rolling down on the settlement? Tune in and follow the story of Superman. And remember, tune in the next thrilling installment of the transcription feature, Superman.
4: Up in the sky, look!
6: It's a bird!
12: It's a plane! It's Superman!
3: Superman is a copyrighted feature appearing in Action Comics magazine.
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3: 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A series of true stories of the unceasing search for enemy spies in wartime. Based on the memoirs of Lieutenant Colonel Oreste Pinto of the Allied Counterintelligence Service. This week's story is entitled The Lisbon Run. The part of Colonel Pinto is played by Bernard Archant.
4: One of my regular duties during the war was to visit a small RAF airfield on the south coast and to meet and screen civilian passengers arriving in England on the Lisbon plane. It was a dangerous journey, and as a rule, they arrived rather tense and tired. They were always a mixed bunch, escapers, refugees, resistance leaders, merchant seamen. I never knew exactly what the day might bring.
5: The plane is in, sir, and here is the passenger list. I've checked them, 8 civilian passengers, and they're all in the waiting hall, sir.
4: Any VIPs?
5: No, sir.
4: Oh, well, this shouldn't take long. There are no names here that are on our suspect list. I'll see this man, Duclos, René Duclos, first. Will you send him in with his baggage, and then examine the baggage and complete the forms on the others?
5: Yes, sir. Duclos, this way, please. Duclos, sir.
4: Good morning.
6: Good morning.
4: Now, there are a few questions I must ask you before you can enter the United Kingdom. Sit down, please.
6: Oh, thank you.
4: Full name?
6: René Duclos.
4: Age?
6: 35.
4: Nationality?
6: French.
4: Where were you born?
6: Valois, Haute-Saône.
4: Are both your parents French?
6: Yes, and their parents. And their parents before them.
4: Religion?
6: Catholic.
4: Are you a member of any political movement or organization?
6: Is the resistance a political movement?
4: Which resistance?
6: In France? In Haute-Saône. I'm a leader of resistance in Haute-Saône.
4: Why have you come to England?
6: For talks with French leaders in London.
4: Have you papers to prove this?
6: I have orders. No papers.
4: I see. Cigarette?
6: Oh, thank you.
4: Well, is there someone in London who can vouch for you? Someone who knew you in France?
6: Yes.
4: Oh, his name, please?
6: Paul Ferrard.
4: His address in London?
6: Captain Paul Ferrard, headquarters of General de Gaulle.
4: How much money have you brought with you?
6: 20 francs.
4: Well, that's not very much.
6: You wish to see them?
4: Yes, please.
6: There they are. 10. 20.
4: Thank you.
6: Are they all right?
4: Yeah.
6: In fact, Colonel, they're counterfeit. But very good. We print them ourselves. I've brought them to show my friends how we buy supplies for the resistance and swindle the Boche. 2 pigeons with 1 stone.
4: Do you have any other money?
6: No.
4: You have a parcel. May I examine it?
6: Of course.
4: Is this your first trip to England?
6: Yes.
4: How did you get to Lisbon?
6: Oh, the usual route. Across the Pyrenees, across Spain.
4: And how did you cross Spain?
6: Well, it was quite simple. By train. Oh, I had the correct papers for that. I was a Swiss businessman traveling to Oporto. Then I went to Lisbon.
4: Do you have these papers?
6: Of course.
4: Okay.
6: Oh, can I have them back? They'll be useful if I have to return the same way.
4: Yes, of course. Well, your parcel's quite clear. Will you now turn out your pocket, please?
6: I carry very little, Colonel. Nothing that would tell the Boche who I am. Or tell you. A knife, pencil, cigarettes, a box of matches. Swiss cigarettes, as you see. Swiss matches. My handkerchief. Do you wish to inspect my rosary?
4: Please. How long did this journey?

0: To Lisbon, take?
1: 6 days.
0: And how long were you in Lisbon?
1: 2 days.
0: Do you know any other of the passengers?
1: No.
0: Do any of them know you?
1: Nope.
0: Have you seen any of them before?
1: No.
0: Well, where will you be staying in London?
1: With my friend, Captain Ferrar.
0: Right, thank you, that's all. You may now go to London.
1: Thank you.
0: Oh, Duclos, one more question. Your friend, Captain Ferrar, what's his code name in the resistance?
1: He is known as Paul.
0: Thank you. That's all. Oh, come in, Captain.
2: Duclos, sir?
0: He's free to go. Who's next?
2: James Mackay, sir. A merchant seaman.
0: All right.
2: Here are his papers, sir.
0: Thank you.
3: This way, please.
0: Come in. Sit down, please.
3: Thank you, sir.
0: You are James Stuart Mackay, age 45, British national, occupation merchant seaman.
3: Yes, sir.
0: Just in from Lisbon. Well, what happened to you, Mackay?
3: You killed in the Oakwood trip, sir. Pneumonia. Then I got it again. I had it last October. Then I was torpedoed, and I spent 4 months in hospital. Then I came back 3 months ago. Got it again, and they put me off at Jib, sir.
0: Well, how long were you in hospital this time?
3: 6 weeks, sir.
0: How long were you in Lisbon?
3: 3 weeks, sir, waiting for a run home.
0: Now, where are you going now?
3: To Glasgow, sir, to see my wife. Then I join the pool.
0: May I examine your bag?
3: It's been examined, sir, twice.
0: Yes, I'd just like to check it, please. Is this a correct list of the contents?
3: Yes, sir.
0: No, read it, please.
3: T-shirts, handkerchiefs, green underwear. Yes, sir, all correct.
0: Does it include what you have in your pocket?
3: Yes, sir.
0: Well, the suitcase seems to be all right. Turn out your pockets, please. How much money do you have?
3: This is all I have, sir. £3.10. And this is my pass to get me home to Glasgow. And that's my doctor's certificate. Well, that's a lot, sir.
0: Is this all you have?
3: Yes, sir.
0: Right, there you are. How long were you in Lisbon, Mackay?
3: 3 weeks, sir, waiting for the trip home.
0: Do you know any of the other passengers?
3: No, sir. Met them at Lisbon Airport this morning.
0: All right, Mackay, that's all. You can go off to Glasgow.
3: Thank you, sir.
0: And I wish you better luck on your next ship.
3: Thank you, sir. I could do with it. Goodbye, sir.
0: Goodbye. Right, come in. Captain, Mackay is free to leave.
2: Yes, sir.
0: How's it going?
2: All right, sir. I've checked the baggage of 4 of them and completed the forms. 2 more to do.
0: Anything unusual?
2: No, sir, nothing yet. Here are the other forms.
0: Thank you. Peter van Hook, Johan Mansell, Miss Isabel Anderson.
2: Yes, she's quite a dish, sir. And she's becoming impatient.
0: Difficult?
2: Yes, sir, she's a bit of a school ma'am.
0: Well, I'll see her now.
2: Right, sir.
4: Miss Anderson, this way, please.
0: Come in, Miss Anderson.
5: Do I bring my baggage in here?
0: Yes, please. Sit down, please.
5: Thank you.
0: You are Isabel Anderson, age 28, British national, unmarried, occupation, profession, school teacher. How long have you been abroad, Miss Anderson?
5: 5 years.
0: Where have you been traveling?
5: You have my passport.
0: Yes. Where have you been traveling, Miss Anderson?
5: I was in Spain.
0: Where in Spain?
5: Madrid.
0: For 5 years?
5: Yes.
0: What was your occupation while in Spain?
5: I'm a school teacher. I taught English at a girls' school in Madrid.
0: Do you have relatives in Spain, in Madrid?
5: Yes, a sister.
0: Her name, please?
5: Mary.
0: Her address, please?
5: I'm afraid I don't know her address. You see, we shared a flat in Madrid, and when I decided to come home, the flat was too expensive for her, so we cancelled the lease. She's looking for another place. I don't know yet where she's living.
0: Do you have relatives in England?
5: In London, my parents.
0: Well, their address, please.
5: Here's my parents' address, and my address in Madrid.
0: Oh, thank you. Will you be returning to Madrid?
5: No.
0: And how much money have you brought with you, Miss Anderson?
5: Oh, I have told this to the authorities and also to your captain.
0: Yes. £350 in £10 notes.
5: Yes.
0: May I see the money, please? The money, please. Thank you. How do you account for this money?
5: I was for 5 years teacher of English at a school in Madrid.
0: Which school?
5: It's named on my papers. As you will see, it's a girls' school, a very fashionable girls' school. But you were asking about the money. It's my savings.
0: Where did you change your savings into English money?
5: Really? Must you ask about every little thing I've done?
0: If I think it's necessary. And it's not idle curiosity, Miss Anderson. We're at war. The authorities have decided that all civilians entering the United Kingdom must be interrogated. They must give an account of themselves.
5: British subjects?
0: Yes, British subjects. And particularly British subjects who've been resident in enemy or neutral countries for several years. Now, you drew this money from a bank in Madrid. You then travelled to Lisbon.
5: Yes.
0: How long were you in Lisbon?
5: 3 weeks.
0: Waiting for a passage to England?
5: Yes.
0: Why have you returned to England?
5: I've come home to see my parents.
0: Just then?
5: Yes.
0: Any other reason?
5: Should there be?
0: I think so.
5: Why?
0: Well, as a British subject, you are, of course, entitled to come home. And the authorities, as you know, make provision for this. You would make application to the British consul in Lisbon.
5: Yes.
0: And he gave you a seat on the Lisbon plane.
5: Yes.
0: What reason did you give him to merit a priority passage? You were just coming home to see your parents?
5: I don't know what you mean.
0: I mean this. To get a seat on the Lisbon plane, you must give a reason for this priority.
5: Well, I said my mother was ill.
0: Is she?
5: Yes.
0: Seriously ill?
5: Yes.
0: Is your sister coming home to see her?
5: I don't know.
0: Hmm. Your travelling case, Miss Anderson, do you mind if I examine it?
5: Well, it has been searched twice by the customs and by your captain.
0: The key, please.
5: But it only contains my clothes.
0: The key, please.
5: Very well, if you must examine my underwear.
0: Thank you.
5: Satisfied?
0: No. May I have your handbag, please? Oh. Your handbag, please. For some reason that I couldn't yet fathom, Isabel Anderson was being obstructive, even belligerent. She was an extremely good-looking girl, cultured, well-groomed. But she was also frightened. I was determined to know why. As I searched her handbag, I could feel the tension grow. The handbag contained an expensive powder compact, a purse, a small leather wallet with visiting cards, a pocket diary, a small sealed envelope, and two letters, both addressed to her in Madrid. As I examined the envelopes, and particularly the postmarks, she was watching me closely. May I read them?
5: But they're personal letters. They're private.
0: They were personal letters and private, but you chose to bring them to England. They're no longer private.
5: Do you read Spanish?
0: Yes. Oh,
5: can I stop you reading them?
0: Who is Ferdy?
5: If you must know, he's my fiancé.
0: Your loving Ferdy. When did you say you left Madrid?
5: 3 weeks ago.
0: Yes. That's dated just 3 weeks ago. But your fiancé seems to be unaware that you were leaving for England. It's written on airmail paper, postmark Barcelona. Who is your fiancé? What is he?
5: Is this necessary?
0: Yes, who is he?
5: He is employed by Spanish Airlines. He was at Barcelona when he wrote to me.
0: Is he a pilot?
5: Yes.
0: A civil airlines pilot?
5: Yes.
0: His name, please.
5: Oh.
0: His name, please.
5: Señor Gomez. Ferdinand Gomez.
0: Thank you. How long have you known him?
5: 2 years. If you must know everything, I met him at a party. He's the brother of one of the teachers.
0: Thank you. This second letter. Who is Jose Martinez?
5: He's a doctor.
0: Yes, I know. It says so. Is he your doctor?
5: He was my doctor.
0: Rather affectionate for a doctor.
5: Professional etiquette isn't the same in Spain. It is not affectionate. He's a friend.
0: I see. Well, let's see what else there is.
5: Look. Why are you doing this? I'm a British subject. I've explained to our consul in Lisbon my reason for coming home. He sent me home by air. There's nothing more to it. Please. Haven't you finished? May I go now?
0: All in good time, Miss Anderson. This is your diary?
5: Yes.
0: Mm-hmm. And what's in this sealed envelope?
5: Face powder.
0: Well, there's face powder in your compact. Are you also carrying some in this envelope?
5: No. I'm sorry. That's my medicine.
0: Medicine?
5: Yes.
0: From your doctor?
5: Yes.
0: From the affectionate Dr. Martinez?
5: Oh, not affectionate. He's a friend.
0: What kind of medicine, Miss Anderson?
5: Well, you can see for yourself.
0: All I can see is a white powder. Don't you know what kind of medicine it is?
5: It's to help me when I'm worried.
0: Worried about what?
5: About my mother. I'm worried about my mother. I've come here to see her. Where is all this leading us?
0: In your possession, I've found two letters with addresses in neutral countries and a packet of white powder. Do you know where that might lead us?
5: No.
0: Then I'll tell you. It's one of the reasons for these interrogations. Since the war began, many travelers have come before me in this room. Some of them have tried to bring in certain addresses. Addresses in neutral countries. We call them post boxes. And always they've brought with them a white powder to be used for secret writing, for sending information to these post boxes. A white powder that they always try to explain away. The headache powder, cure for a fever, or something given them by a friend. I'm always suspicious of addresses when there's also a white powder.
5: But I've told you, it's my medicine.
0: Yes, well, let's talk about addresses. These postbox addresses are precise and difficult to memorize, especially through the long weeks of coming to England. So they must be carried in some way that I won't notice. One man had them pricked out with a pin in a pocket dictionary. Another had them concealed in a propelling pencil. Now, this might be quite ingenious. A young girl with two innocent letters in her handbag. Let's look at them. This one is from your fiancé. At least you say he's your fiancé. It was received by you the day before you left Madrid.
5: I didn't say that.
0: No, but your diary does. Here's the date. Left Madrid 3:30. Look at the postmark. You received it the day before you left. You say it's from your fiancé, but it isn't an affectionate letter. It doesn't refer to your returning to England. Perhaps he didn't know. And he writes to you giving an address in Barcelona.
5: Yes, he was there on business.
0: Well, the other is also innocent enough, from a friend, from your personal doctor. He does know about your coming to England. He wishes you a good journey, tells you to take care of yourself, and asks after your mother. So you'll be writing to him, won't you? And he supplies you with some medicine.
5: But they're ordinary letters. Letters from friends.
0: All right. If they are letters from friends, and you keep such mementos, I would have expected there to be three letters.
5: What?
0: You were for 5 years English teacher at a fashionable girls' school. If you had to leave suddenly, for family reasons, because your mother is seriously ill, there'd be the customary letter, the testimonial to your work over these 5 years. And if these letters are worth bringing for personal reasons, the other letter would be worth bringing too. Or did you leave for some other reason?
5: No.
0: You've told me that you have a sister in Madrid, but you can't give me her address.
5: No, perhaps she hasn't found a flat yet.
0: But when she does have a new address, she'll write to you in England.
5: Yes.
0: Where does she work?
5: She's a hairdresser, freelance. She goes to private customers, or she works from her home. That's why she has to find a flat.
0: And then she'll write to you, and you'll write to her, and sometimes you'll write to your doctor friend. Sometimes you'll write to your fiancé. What is this white powder?
5: I've told you.
0: You've told me very little, but... Yes? What is it?
2: I'm sorry, sir, but this is rather urgent.
0: No, you deal with it, Captain. I'm busy.
2: Sorry, sir.
0: As I was saying, you've told me very little, and I'm not satisfied with the story you have told me. You say this is a letter from your fiancé, and this from a friend, the doctor. But when I read them, it seems to me to be the other way around, that this is the fiancé. Did you get the story mixed up?
5: Isn't a story. I don't know anything about these other people you talk about.
0: What other people?
5: Well, with addresses in dictionaries and hidden in pencils. What has this to do with me?
0: Four of them were hanged.
5: Having addresses?
0: And having a certain type of white powder.
5: But I haven't done anything wrong. I'm telling you the truth.
0: But not all the truth. Tell me about your fiancé, the pilot.
5: All right. He was my fiancé, but not now. He's the brother of a very close friend, one of the school teachers. I've known him for 2 years. It wasn't going very well. We had rows, and when I had to come home, he was away, and I decided not to tell him.
0: He was in Barcelona?
5: Yes.
0: As a pilot, he travels a great deal to neutral and to enemy countries.
5: Yes, but I won't be writing to him. It's all over, and I won't be writing to him.
0: Tell me about the doctor, Dr. Martina.
5: I've known him for 5 years. He was my doctor all the time I was in Spain. He's a good friend.
0: Your best friend?
5: Yes.
0: From his letter, it would seem that he liked you very much. And he gave you this medicine.
5: Yes.
0: He writes telling you to take care of yourself. He asks about your mother. So it's natural that you'll be writing to him.
5: If it causes all this trouble, I won't be writing to him. I want to, but I won't if it means all these questions.
0: I didn't say you mustn't write to him. Why did you leave your employment?
5: I told you.
0: You've been in Spain 5 years. For 3 of those years, Britain has been at war. Why do you come home now?
5: Because my mother is ill.
0: Suddenly ill? Seriously ill? We can check this.
5: Well, she's been ill for some time.
0: Seriously ill?
5: No. I want to see her.
0: What's the matter?
5: I'm sorry. I don't feel well.
0: Would you like some of your medicine?
5: No. No, thank you. I'll be all right.
0: You said it was for when you're worried. Isn't this the time to take
5: it? No, please. I want to go home.
0: But you must take some now.
5: I tell you, I don't need it. I'll be all right.
0: What is this powder, Miss Anderson? I can have it analyzed, you know. But if it's what I think it is, there's a quicker way.
5: What?
0: To taste it.
5: Would you?
0: Yes, I will.
5: Well, what is it?
0: I'm not quite sure.
5: Try again.
0: What is this stuff?
5: You'll know soon enough. I didn't ask you to take it.
0: What is it?
5: It's poison.
0: It...
5: Oh, water won't do any good. It's cyanide.
6: Captain Lager!
7: Yes, sir?
6: Come in here at once!
7: What is it, sir?
5: Your friend has taken poison. I didn't ask him to. He took it himself.
7: Poison?
6: She says it's cyanide.
7: I'll get a doctor.
6: No, get her out of there. Get her under guard. Then come back here.
7: Yes, sir. Come along.
8: Oh. Guard, sir, take charge of this woman. Yes, sir.
7: How are you now, sir?
6: I'm not sure. My mouth's going numb.
7: Did you swallow it, sir?
6: Yes.
7: Is there anything we can do?
6: We'll know very soon. I want this done quickly.
7: Right, sir.
6: Here are two addresses. One in Barcelona. He's said to be a civil airlines pilot. One in Madrid, a doctor. Get our people onto this right away. I want a report on both addresses and a report on both people.
7: Yes, sir.
6: There's also this address where she stays in Madrid. She says she had a sister in Madrid. I want her traced and a report on her. Also, Anderson says she was employed at a girls' school there. I want to know why she left. By the way, the sister's a hairdresser. Tell them it's urgent.
7: Yes, sir.
6: Had this powder analyzed.
7: Is it poison, sir?
6: I don't think so. Certainly not what she said it was. I've my own idea about it. But have it analyzed.
7: Right, sir.
6: And deal with the other passengers.
7: Yes, sir.
6: Adjutant, please. Adjutant? I've finished with your office. Yes, I've had enough for today. Well, in the afternoon, the investigation of the other passengers was completed. Everyone on the plane was cleared, except, of course, Isabel Anderson. She was held in custody at the local police station. I returned to London to await the result of my inquiries. I had a theory about her. If I was right, it would explain her attitude, her evasions, and her lies. We checked in London. Her mother was not ill. When our agents in Spain had completed their inquiries, the reports came in.
2: The reports on Isabel Anderson, sir. They've checked on the pilot, and he's in the clear. Nothing against him, sir. Here's the report. And they've traced the sister, and here's the report from the school.
0: I see. Yes, I thought there was a reason for her leaving so suddenly. She was dismissed. Do you have the analysis?
2: Yes, sir. It was cocaine.
0: Yes, I thought so. I knew there was something wrong. He was nervous, tense, belligerent. He just couldn't figure it out. Do you have the report on the doctor?
2: Yes, sir. He has the report. And he has also written a letter about it.
0: I see. She'd taken to drugs, been dismissed from the school. He tried to help her. Advised her to come home, gave her a small surprise to tide her over. I think this also would explain the rows with the fiancé. Well, that's that.
2: Do you have any charge against her, sir?
0: No.
2: She's still in custody, sir. Are you releasing her?
0: Well, as far as I'm concerned, she can go. But now that it's all in official records, the customs will want to see her.
2: Smuggling, sir.
0: Yeah.
2: You often taste these white powders, sir. You know, if the Germans had thought of it, it would have been a good way to get rid of you.
0: Yes, but the Germans didn't think of it.
6: It would have been a good trick if the Germans had thought of it. Isabel Anderson was cleared, but she had taught me a new trick in my own game. After that, I was much more careful with the white powders of espionage.

0: You've been listening to Spycatcher with Bernard Archard as Colonel Oreste Pinto. The script was written by Robert Bauer and the program produced for the BBC.
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2: The nicest thing about the mint with the hole is that it's smooth and never crumbles. 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Try sucking them, dear Henry.
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3: 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A criminal strikes and fades quickly back into the shadows of his own dark world. 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

0: Chief Inspector Black.
1: Sergeant Meston here, sir. Called for you.
0: Anything important, Meston? I'm just about to go home.
1: Don't know, sir. It's a man. Says he won't talk to anyone but you.
0: Put him on, will you?
1: Yes, sir. Chief Inspector will talk to you.
0: Hello? Hello? Are you there?
2: Tell the other chap to hang up.
0: All right. Now, who's speaking, please?
3: Hello, Peter. This is Mr. Roach.
0: Clive! How are you, old boy? We've been worried about you.
3: Awfully sorry I haven't been able to get in touch sooner. I found the head man.
0: Good work. Who is it?
3: Jackman.
0: Oh, wonderful.
3: Only two things wrong. I can't locate the narcotics, and they just popped him off.
0: The what? Who did it?
3: Oh, I don't know. Someone here, I think. Jackman's on the second floor back, the room next to mine.
0: Are you there now?
3: Yes. They're up to something.
0: We'd better make our move, then.
3: Right. But I wanted to warn you.
0: Yes?
3: When you get here... All right, Ducky. Keep it warm for me, eh? ta-ta!
0: Moffitt.
4: Yes, sir?
0: Fetch a car, will you?
4: Right, sir. Couple?
0: Our inside man on the narcotics matter has located the leader. For over a year, Scotland Yard had been working on the case. It involved one of the cleverest and most sinister narcotics rings in the British Isles. We knew their methods, and we knew some of their lesser members. But to date, we had been unable to make an arrest. The phone call I had received was from a flying squad man, Clive Furness, who, using the name Roach, had been assigned the unenviable task of living in the neighborhood that harbored the scum and driftwood of London's underworld. Ostensibly, he was one of them. And it was this fact which we had hoped would guide us to the leader of the organization. It took us quite some time to arrive at the dismal, cold-water flat in Limehouse. The fog was very dense, and the street lamps waged a valiant but futile battle against it.
5: You can taste the filthy stuff, sir.
0: Yes, I know. It's a fallacy, Moffat. There's not the slightest similarity to... pea soup. Now, wait a minute. Did you hear something?
5: A foghorn, sir?
0: No. A woman. Sounded as though she were in pain, crying. Although I imagine there's a lot of pain down here, Moffat, and not all physical. Come on. Can you make out the numbers?
5: That was 36 we just passed, sir.
0: Right.
5: Landlord, sir?
0: Yes.
6: Yes?
0: Are you the landlord here?
6: Yes.
0: Scotland Yard.
6: So?
0: We received a report there's been somebody done away with in your building.
6: Done away with? You got the wrong place.
0: Does a man named Jackman live here?
6: Not anymore.
0: Oh?
6: He moved away 2 days ago.
0: I should like to see his quarters, please.
6: You're the police. I got to show you. Upstairs.
0: Would you give me your name, please?
6: Capriles.
0: Do you know where Mr. Jackman went?
6: No.
0: Does anyone else occupy the room now?
6: No.
0: Mr. Jackman moved away 2 days ago and left his clothing?
6: That's right. I wouldn't let him take them. He owed me money for the flat. I told him to pay and I would give his clothes to him. Who tells you this? Somebody dead here.
0: You received a phone call at the yard. It may have been from somebody in the building.
6: Must be a joke. Somebody called to make trouble.
0: How many rooms are there on this floor, Mr. Capriles?
5: three.
0: Mm. And who occupies the one next to Mr. Jackman?
6: Nobody.
0: Oh? How long has it been empty?
6: Mm. 2 days ago.
0: What was the man's name?
6: I did not say it was a man.
0: Who was it then?
6: A man.
0: Name?
6: Roach.
0: We'll see his room, please.
6: All right.
0: Your tenants move rather hurriedly and frequently, Mr. Capillus.
6: That's against the law?
0: Not at all. Merely an observation.

0: Mr. Caprilis, you always leave the windows open in your vacant flats?
1: Sometimes. If they smell, I leave them open.
0: And did Mr. Roach, was it, prefer a ladder to the stairs?
1: I was going to paint the building.
2: You've seen enough? Nobody dead in here.
0: I hadn't expected to find anyone dead in here. Had you, Mr. Caprilis? And in here, Mr. Caprilis?
1: Just a girl. You don't have to bother her. She doesn't know anything. She's drunk all the time. Always drunk.
0: You can go downstairs, Mr. Caprilis. I'll see you in a few minutes.
1: You're wasting your time. It was a joke. Nobody dead in here.
0: Keep your eyes open, Moffat. You can watch the front door from the banister. See that nobody leaves.
3: Right, sir.

0: May I speak to you a moment, miss?
1: I'm tired. Go away.
0: It's the police.
1: Wait a minute. I was asleep. What do you want?
0: There are one or two questions I should like to ask. May I come in?
1: Better use the bed. The chair's broke. No, don't use the bed.
0: All right.
1: A friend of mine broke it. Give me this bruise, too. Have a drink? My friend gives me whiskey, too.
0: No, thank you.
1: Gotta use a cup. So I broke the glass. I don't remember when. Yesterday, maybe.
0: Did you know Mr. Jackman along the corridor?
1: Of course I did.
0: When was the last time that you saw him?
1: I don't remember. It was yesterday, maybe. The day before, I don't remember. Is sure you want to have a drink? I don't like to drink alone. It's sad. It's lonely.
0: There was a report phoned into Scotland Yard this evening that Mr. Jackman had been murdered here, possibly in his room. Did you hear anything?
1: No. No, I'll never hear anything. I'll just live here. I'm on my own business.
0: Have you been here during the whole evening?
1: The whole evening? Oh, yes, I've been here. I was going out for a bite with my friend. But he didn't turn up. I'm frightened. Go away. Leave me alone.
0: Why are you frightened?
1: You know everything. Everybody. I was going to have a baby once. Died. I wish I'd died too. It's lonely and frightened.
0: There was another man on your floor, Mr. Roach.
1: I didn't know him.
0: I may want to talk to you again. Would you give me your name, please?
1: My name? Glory. Just ask for Glory. Everybody in Limehouse knows Glory.
0: I heard you crying on the street before I came in here. Why have you been crying?
1: Wasn't me you heard. I've got no reason to cry either. It's a little bit too much to drink. If you're finished, Mr. Policeman, you can go now.
0: Yeah, all right. Will you do this for me? Don't be frightened. I know what has been going on here, and I know how to stop it. Please call me when you feel you can talk. All right. I'll go now.
1: Don't go. Please. Stay here with me. I'm lonely.
0: Here, take this.
1: No, I don't want your money. Not now. Stay with me. That's all. I'm frightened.
0: I'm sorry. If you wish, I'll leave a man outside.
1: Go on. That's right. Get out of it. You make me sick. You're nothing but a dirty copper. You're all alike. Get out!
0: I left the girl who in Somerset or Devon would have been so pretty, but in London's Limehouse was not, but so frightened and unhappy that she had to remain intoxicated to tolerate living. I wondered who her friend was and why he gave her whiskey and where she fitted into the sordid picture of narcotics and murder. I arranged for a constable to stand on guard and return to the yard with Moffat to await further word from our flying squad man, Clive Furness, alias Mr. Roach. The ladder outside his room might have been his means of escape,

0: Beg your pardon, sir.
1: You can go home if you want to, Morton.
0: No, sir. I'll wait.
1: They were lying. Both of them. The landlord, Caprilius, because he knows what's going on, and the girl, because she's afraid. But I can't bring either one of them in. We have no proof of either murder or narcotics.
0: What I don't understand, sir, is how they covered the traces of Jackman's murder so quickly.
1: I'm afraid, Moffat.
0: Sir?
1: I wonder... Ah, this may be Furness. Chief Inspector Black. Where? Yes, would you? Man's body has been found in an alley behind the boarding house, Moffat.
0: Oh, sir?
1: Sergeant has the description. Yes, Sergeant.
2: What?
1: Are you sure? Oh. Yes, I see. Yes, I'll come down. Thank you.
0: Well, sir?
1: Not Jackman. But a chap I rather liked. Detective Sergeant Furness. He's been murdered.

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1: Now, the second act of Pursuit of the Limehouse Killers.

0: Well, sir, I don't imagine he suffered much. They had to put him out of the way quickly. They knew we were coming. What about his wife, sir? Are you going to tell her, or will the commissioner?
1: No. I'll tell him of it in the morning. We're going back to the Limehouse.
0: Now, sir? It's almost 3.
1: Would you be able to sleep, Moffat?
0: No, sir. If you don't mind, I'll have a couple of pistols issued.
1: All right, Moffat. I'll meet you at the car.

0: Everything quiet, Constable?
1: Oh, yes, Inspector. No one's gone in, no one's come out.
0: Right. Your relief will be here in about an hour.
1: Thank you, sir.
2: The girl first, sir?
0: Yes. She knows. This time she's going to tell us.

0: Miss? Miss Glory?
1: I've got the light, sir.
2: Oh, that's Tornet. I should have taken her in before. Come on.
0: Capillus, where is the girl upstairs?
3: How should I know?
0: Up to now, you seem to have been well aware of the movements of your tenants.
3: Maybe she went out. Maybe she likes to walk at night.
0: There is a constable on duty outside. He says that no one left here.
3: Now you think she's dead, like you think Jackman's dead, eh? Look, somebody's playing a joke with you. Nobody's dead here. Why don't you leave me alone?
0: You lied about Mr. Roach.
3: I don't lie.
0: He was found dead tonight in an alleyway near here.
3: So?
0: Mr. Roach is the man who phoned me about Jackman. He used the telephone in this building until tonight he was living here. You've been lying.
3: I don't lie. He moved away 2 days ago. Maybe he come back tonight to see a friend. I'm just the landlord. I don't spy.
4: Let me try, sir. I'm only a sergeant.
0: Muffet, take your hands off him.
1: Sorry, sir.
0: Caprilius, you are to stay here. If you attempt to leave, you'll be placed under arrest immediately.
3: Why should I go away? This is where I live.
0: An investigation of the house showed us that someone had used a skylight leading to the roof in order to escape the building unnoticed. Our case now rested on evidence only the girl could supply. At the yard, I sent out a general alarm for her, and then took to my office couch for an hour or two's rest. When I awoke, the first thing that I did was to go to Detective Sergeant Clive Furness's home. His wife took the tragic news rather wonderfully, and I knew that in their marriage, Furness had been a most fortunate man. When I returned to the yard, I learned that Jackman's body had still not been found. Therefore, I ordered the river police to drag the Thames in an effort to recover it. There was still no word of the girl. I decided to go to Limehouse and try once more to question Capriles.
3: Why? What questions? I answered last night what you asked. Why?
0: We think that you know what happened to Mr. Roach and to Jackman.
3: Roach, I told you. Jackman moved away 2 days ago. He owed me money, I told you. You don't believe me? Why don't you ask him?
0: Him?
3: Mr. Jackman. He come back this morning, paid his money, I give him the key to his room. There's nobody dead here.
0: He's upstairs. Now?
3: Hmm.

0: As I walked upstairs, I carried with me the sight of his insolent and toothy smile, and the expression in his hard, dark eyes that told me he thought he was making a fool of me and of the yard. There could be no mistake if it was Jackman. Criminal Records Office had a complete dossier with photographs of him, which I had studied.
1: Yes?
0: Scotland Yard.
1: What?
0: The police. You are Mr. Jackman?
2: Yeah, that's me.
0: What happened to you last night?
2: Last night? It's rather personal, isn't it?
0: Murder is personal, Mr. Jackman.
2: Murder? I don't follow you.
0: Mr. Roach, your neighbor, called the yard and stated that you'd been killed.
2: Hey, Dotty. So I look dead.
0: Where have you been?
2: I was asked to leave 3 days ago. Back of funds, Joe. Last night I made a sweep of White City, Greyhound. I paid Mr. Caprillis, and I'm back in home, sweet home.
0: You have witnesses to swear to your statement?
2: Well, I can find them if you want.
0: You may have to, Mr. Jackman. Good morning. Before his death, Furness had told us that Jackman was the leader of the narcotics ring. But an arrest on those charges necessitated the discovery of narcotics on the person of the principals. A task which at this point in our investigation seemed to me an impossibility. I determined, therefore, to take grim advantage of the murder of Clive Furness. And if I could find proof, arrest Jackman and Caprillis on that more serious charge. In order to accomplish this, I left instructions with the men guarding the rooming house and returned to the yard. At 6 o'clock that evening, word came that my plan was succeeding. Jackman and Caprillis had left the house and were being followed by two flying squad men. At 8, my phone rang. Yes?
3: Inspector, Sergeant Meston here.
0: Huh?
3: The young woman on the phone wants to speak to someone. Came to see her in Limehouse last night. I think it's your call, sir.
0: Yes, it is, Meston. Put her through.
3: All right, miss.
0: Hello?
4: Are you the one?
0: Miss Glory?
4: Yes, it is you, isn't it?
0: Where are you?
4: I'm at Regent Street 2. They're following me.
0: What happened to you?
4: I ran away because I was afraid. They knew I saw what happened last night. Now they've found me. I'm afraid.
0: Stay where you are. We have men following them. And I'll be there as soon as I can.
4: I came down from the street. They know I'm here. I can't stay. What shall I do?
0: Now, hold on. Moffat, radio cars in vicinity of Regent Street 2. We found the girl. She's in the station. Jackman and Caprillis followed her, as I thought they would.
5: Right, sir.
4: Inspector, what shall I do? Some shooting.
0: There'll be more help in a minute or two. Now, stay in the light. Stay near to people.
4: Don't

0: Inspector Platt?
1: Yes?
0: Inspector Rozelle, sir. We followed them down here. As you said, they led us to the girl. They opened fire, hit one of our men and the girl. We've trapped them somewhere in the tunnel.
1: Where is she?
0: On the seat over there. She doesn't have the narcotics with her. Afraid there's not much we can do for her, sir.
1: See that she gets to the hospital as soon as possible.
0: Yes, sir.
1: Come on, Moffat.
2: They're about 200 yards in, sir. We haven't gone in yet. They're armed.
1: So are we. Men at the other station?
2: Yes, sir. Waiting for guns before they come this way.
1: Right, Constable. Keep the tunnel entrance clear.
3: I imagine they've stopped the train, sir.
1: I hope so. We're in an awkward position if they haven't.
3: Behind that pillar, sir.
1: Yes, yes. Jackman! Capriles! We are armed. We want you for the murder of Clive Furness.

0: Jackman, sir.
1: Muppet.
0: Just my leg, sir. I'll be all right. Be careful, sir.
2: You were a filthy dog, Caprilus. I hope it hurt.
1: I sent Muppet to the hospital in the ambulance that couldn't move the girl. Her spine had been broken. She was dying on a bench in the station, still conscious, and strangely not afraid anymore.
3: Hello.
2: Hello. Can you answer one or two questions for me now?
3: Yes.
2: Why did they kill Mr. Roach? Because they knew he was a policeman?
3: They weren't sure till they set the trap for him.
2: By pretending to kill Jackman?
3: Yes. Hmm. Mr. Roach went to the phone to call someone they listened. Heard him talking to the police. It was Mr. Jackman killed him. I saw it.
2: Why didn't you tell me this before?
3: I was frightened. I stole, you know...
2: Narcotics?
3: Yes. I stole it from them. You'll find it in the mattress of my bed. They said they'd kill me if they found out I stole it. Now they can't.
2: All right. Thank you, Gloria. Don't talk anymore.
3: Mister... In my purse, there's a pound note.
2: Yes?
3: If I die, will you send me some flowers? The sort you'd buy for a girl.
1: I bought her the flowers the next morning, but I couldn't go to her funeral because they buried my friend, Detective Sergeant Clive Furness, that afternoon. Pursuit. And the pursuit is ended.
4: 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John Daner stars as Inspector Peter Black, with Raymond Lawrence as Sergeant Moffat. Also featured in tonight's cast were Peggy Weber, Larry Dobkin, Paul Fries, Jay Novello, Tom Holland, and William Johnstone. Pursuit! 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

0: Incident number 9, The Girl in the Street, a new Carlton E. Morse production featuring Jack, Doc, and Reggie.
1: Just to keep the record straight, I'm Jack Packard. And the red-headed Texan seated there with his feet on the desk is Doc Long. It's 4 o'clock in the afternoon, the A1 Detective Agency, just off Hollywood Boulevard and one flight up. Reggie York is down at the federal building getting some information on a recent smuggling activity on the Mexican border. And Mary Kay Jones, the cutest secretary in Hollywood, is with him to take down the data. That leaves Doc Long and me in the office.
2: I don't get it, Jack. Why you have to go sending Reggie out on cases which involves having to take along Mary Kay?
1: You said you didn't want that smuggling case.
2: Well, if I'd known it involved taking Mary Kay out for the afternoon...
1: Are you interested in work or in women?
2: Women? That's a silly question.
1: Yeah, I should have known better.
2: Ain't nothing I'm more interested in than women, and ain't never going to be nothing I'm more interested in than women. And I just wish there was more little old female women in the world for me to be interested in.
1: You're wasting your time in a detective office.
2: Oh, I am?
1: If you're so all-fired interested in women...
2: Ain't you forgetting Mary Kay Jones?
1: Yeah.
2: Mary Kay Jones. Cutest little secretary that ever crossed her knees to hold up her dictation book. Remember her, son?
1: Yeah. Just your size, huh?
2: Jack, that gal has got just about everything a man could ever hope to expect out of life. And all tied up in one bundle as neat and as trim as 40 cents. I think he...
1: It was at that moment that Fred Locke entered the A1 office and started the wheels going on one of the most insane cases I ever had. It involved Mrs. John Fraser from the very beginning. Mrs. John Fraser, better known as Satin. That she wasn't killed at once is... But there was Fred Locke just entering the A1's office, and this is where it began.
3: I want to talk to Jack Packard.
1: That's me.
3: Privately.
1: This is Doc Long, one of my partners.
3: Alone. Private. You mind?
2: Well, yeah, sport. We mind. Look.
3: Look, you two, take a gander at this paper. Here, feast your eyes on it.
2: Oh.
1: Well, that's it.
2: Excuse me for being alive. Go ahead, you two. Talk just as darn private as you want to.
1: Come on. Go ahead. All right, so you're a federal man. What's the pitch?
3: The government wants a case broken fast. It's developing right here in Los Angeles, and we've got to put a man at the head who's completely unidentified with government work.
1: And I'm it, huh?
3: Yep. You won't appear in the case much, not on the surface. But you'll be working like a two-tailed cyclone behind the scenes.
1: Are you in it?
3: I'm in it. Up to my ears.
1: Who else?
3: Satin Fraser, for one.
1: Who?
3: Satin Fraser. Mrs. John Fraser. If she comes out of this alive, she'll be the luckiest young woman ever to breathe air.
4: Here I am, Satin Fraser. Mrs. Johnny Fraser. Standing in the evening fog on the street corner at Muir Field in Rossmore. A June evening with the sea fog hanging among the newly leafed out trees like gray smoke. And circling around the dim street lamps like moist, glistening halos. I was all alone on the corner, just standing there, so that the headlights of the occasional traffic spotlighted me with sudden brilliance. Just now, two 15- or 16-year-old bobby soxers joined me on the corner. Their white shoes and socks looked cheap and dingy under the streetlight, and their bare ankles glistened. Their white peekaboo waist give them a naughty girl and glad of it feeling. And here comes a car.
5: Hi, mousemate. Going our way?
6: Maybe. Which way you going?
5: You hear that, Jim? She wants to know which way we're going. Come on, climb in.
6: Okay. Come on, Julia. We'll open the door, stupid.
7: Here, you two girls, don't do that.
6: Why?
7: Well, do you know these boys?
6: What business is it of yours?
5: Sure, Grandma. What a big nose you got.
6: Well, come on, open the door.
5: Door don't work. Come on, Julia. I'll pull you up over. Up you go. Hey, you got a lot of girl under that kimono. All right, sweetheart, you're next.
6: Hey, go easy. I'm the only daughter my mother's got.
5: Up you come. Nothing to you but a handful of feathers. Give her the gun, Jim.
4: So I just stood there and watched the beginning of another sordid little tragedy of the city streets.

0: Foolish, ignorant, tawdry little butterflies. 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I'm not. But as I stood there in the lights and shadows of the changing traffic, with the wet fog making my face cool and forming little beads of moisture on my eyelashes, I couldn't help thinking of my own love that glowed so warm and bright inside. And contrasted so terribly with the ugly little scene I just witnessed. Uh-oh. Here's a man in uniform.
1: I beg your pardon.
0: Well?
1: I'm pie-eyed.
0: You don't need to apologize to me.
1: You, busy this evening?
0: Yes.
1: No, that's too bad. Hey, you don't need to back up from me. I've been eating a lot of breath sweetener.
0: I just don't want you to fall on me.
1: Hey, you mind if I lean up against this electric light pole?
0: No.
1: Mm-hmm. Mind if I unbutton my blouse?
0: It's your blouse.
1: I guess I'm awfully spifflicated.
0: I guess you are.
1: Mind if I go over and lay down on that lawn over there?
0: Not at all. I'm sure the owners are patriotic citizens and would love to have a uniform sleep on their lawn.
1: Well, what's the use of being sarcastic? World's full of sarcastic people. Well, what's the use of it?
0: Poor kid. Probably a lonesome, unhappy boy in a strange town at loose ends. On the other hand, sometimes if you give a lonesome boy a little leeway, you don't get gratitude. All you get is trouble. I was wondering just how long I was going to have to stand here at Muirfield and Rossmore waiting when it happened.
2: Well, well, if it isn't our little friend Satin.
3: Hello, Satin.
0: Here, wait a minute.
2: Take her other arm, Ernst. Of course you're coming with us.
0: Let go of my arm. What are you two trying to do?
3: Hang on to her neck.
2: You don't need to be ashamed of her, Satin. We put on our dinner jackets just especially for you.
3: Maybe she wanted white tie and tails.
0: Where are you taking me? Who are you?
2: Satin, how can you? And after all these years...
0: I never saw you before in my life. Don't you know this is kidnapping? Don't you know they execute people? You two men must be insane.
2: All right, here's the car. Slide in the front seat between us. Ernst, you drive. I want to sit with my arm around Satin.
0: No, I don't want to.
2: Please?
0: You're breaking my arm. Oh, don't. I'll get in.
2: That's the girl. She smells nice. Ernst, why do you suppose it is that a beautiful girl always smells so much more exciting when she's in an evening gown?
3: Because she is more exciting.
2: My brother, you're so prosaic. I've always had a sneaking suspicion that before she put on her gown, she slips into some mysterious, fragrant, invisible garment that gives her special perfume.
0: Who are you two? How do you know my name?
2: Satin Fraser? Why, we've known Satin Fraser since she was a little girl, with skinned knees and a missing tooth right in front and pigtails down to her waist and freckles on her nose when it wasn't sunburned.
0: Who are you? Who are you? Either you must be crazy or I am.
2: That's Ernst Gorman at the wheel?
3: Don't let her fool you, Nick. She knows us all right.
0: I never heard of Ernst Gorman in my life. Who are you?
2: I'm his brother, Nick.
0: Ernst Nick Gorman. I'll remember that.
2: You hear that, Ernst? She's really going to carry it off, pretending not to know us.
3: She knows us all right.
0: You're trying to drive me crazy. That's what you're trying to do. You're kidnapping me and pretending something that's not so. You're trying to make me believe something I know isn't so. Maybe you're deliberately trying to drive me crazy.
2: Now, why doesn't she want to know us, Ernst? We're really quite presentable. Remember how we were sought after in Buenos Aires last spring? And the girls in Mexico City were mad about us.
0: What's the reason? There's got to be a reason. Why did two strange men kidnap a girl and try to drive her crazy?
2: I don't think she's listening to us.
3: She will, when we get her there.
0: Hurting my arm.
2: I'm afraid we can't trust you, Satin. Did you notice her trying to communicate with a clerk as we came through the lobby?
3: Yeah, I've got the key.
0: I'll kill you if you don't stop hurting me. Let go of my wrist.
2: Right down the hall here. And that wicked attempt to attract the attention of the elevator operator.
0: Utterly vicious, you torture animals and love it.
3: Watch it, Nick. You don't make her yell before we get in the apartment.
2: Oh, she won't yell, will you, Satin? Get the door open. Women and children first. That's it. Now you can have your wrist all to yourself.
0: If you haven't torn the ligaments loose.
2: The same little crybaby as always, huh, Satin?
3: Look around. Look at the apartment. Now do you know where you are?
2: And who Ernst and Nick Gorman are?
0: Of course. It's my own apartment. How did you get a key to it?
2: Ernst, tell her. How did you get a key to Satin's apartment?
3: Although she didn't know.
0: I don't like the way you said that.
3: Oh, come on, Satin. You're not going to tell me I wasn't here in this apartment last evening.
0: You were not?
3: Then where did I get this key?
0: I don't know.
3: Don't you have a convenient memory?
0: No.
2: I'm very broad-minded. You don't need to cover up with me. If you gave Ernst a key to your apartment...
0: What are you people trying to do to me? What is this horrible business?
2: Do you deny that you flew into San Francisco from Tokyo last Friday?
0: No.
2: That you left a husband in the military diplomatic service behind in Tokyo?
0: No.
2: That you came to Los Angeles on the lark on Sunday and reopened this apartment here in Beverly Hills Monday?
0: Yes, I did that.
2: Then give us the letter.
0: Letter?
2: The letter your husband sent home with you. The letter we are supposed to have.
0: Letter?
3: Yes, the letter. It's our letter. Your husband meant for us to have it.
0: No, no.
3: What's the idea of pretending you don't know us? Who are you saving the letter for? Who's got a better eye to it than we have?
0: Oh, you're all mixed up. There isn't any letter. Oh, no, my wrist. Oh, please.
3: Who's that?
0: I don't know.
2: Well, go find out. Invite him in.
0: You want me?
2: Of course. Your friends are our friends.
0: Well, all right. Oh.
4: Well, so you are home. I heard you were back and had opened your apartment. Hey, you don't remember me, do you? I'm Fred Locke, who had the apartment just under you.
0: Oh. Oh, yes, Mr. Locke. Won't you come in?
4: Thank you. Oh, you have company. I didn't mean
2: quite
4: to...
2: Quite all right. The more the merrier. We were just welcoming Satin back to the United States. I'm Nick Gorman. This is my brother, Ernst.
0: I'm sorry. This is Mr. Locke. He has the apartment under us. My husband and I knew him quite well before we went to Tokyo.
4: Yeah, yes. That's been, let's see, almost 2 years ago. You know, I came up here on a goodwill mission. Knowing you were just back and alone, I had intended asking you to have dinner with me.
0: Oh, yes. Thank you. I mean, how thoughtful.
2: Satin. And after Ernst and I...
4: Don't let me interfere with...
0: Well, it's perfectly all right. Ernst and Nick just dropped in for a cocktail.
4: Well, then, if you gentlemen will excuse us while...
0: Oh, no! Please!
2: Well. Mr. Locke's carrying a gun.
5: So put him up to the chair while I lash his arms and legs.
0: What are you doing with him?
2: There you are.
0: What are you doing with Mr. Locke? Mr. Locke? Mr. Locke, are you hurt?
2: That's the $64 question. Put a gag in his mouth before I can tell her.
3: Ah. Oh, he's coming out of it. He knows what's happened to him.
2: Well, let him mumble in his handkerchief. Tie it tight.
0: You criminals. You maniacal criminals.
3: That'll do it.
2: Now then, Satin, darling. I'm sure you don't want to see an innocent man murdered.
0: What's that in your hand?
2: Fancy that, Ernst. Satin never saw a gun equipped with a silencer.
0: Silencer?
2: When the gun goes off, it sounds like the pop of a champagne cork.
0: You couldn't kill him. Not with his hands tied behind him. Not with a gag in his mouth and his feet tied to the legs of his chair.
2: Are your knees wobbling? Here, you'd better sit down. Fix her a cocktail, Ernst.
3: I could do with one myself.
0: Please, what's Mr. Locke to you?
2: Not a blessed thing. But unless you give us that letter, we're going to have to kill him to prove to you we mean business.
0: No, you wouldn't.
2: Come on, Satin. Be a good girl. Give us our letter.
0: I don't know what you're talking about. I don't know you. I don't know anything about any letter.
2: Easy. Easy. Well, that's it, Ernst. Give her the cocktail.
3: Drink this.
0: No.
3: Drink it.
2: There. Now, you feel better.
0: What was in that cocktail?
2: You've got one more chance to save Locke here. One more chance. Where's the letter?
0: There isn't any letter. There isn't.
2: At the sound of the first champagne cork, Mr. Locke will have a hole in his stomach.
0: There is no letter.
2: At the sound of the second cork, Mr. Locke will be dead.
0: What did you put in my drink?
2: The letter. The letter.
0: I don't know. I don't know. I don't know.
2: Poor Mr. Locke. Poor Satin. She's out. Get the ropes off Locke. Leave him sitting in the chair. I'll take care of the girl while she's unconscious.
0: I knew from the moment I began dreaming that it was all a dream. And if only I could wake up, everything would be all right. I was back in Tokyo saying goodbye to my love, to Johnny, to Captain John Fraser of the Occupational and Reconstruction Force. Johnny was sending me back to the United States in my dream, just as he actually did only a week ago. Here we are out at the Royal National Airport outside of Tokyo. There's the same giant DC-6 that brought me so swiftly, so gloriously back across the Pacific. And there's Captain Johnny holding me in his arms. Oh, Johnny. Oh, Johnny. It's only a dream. I know you're still in Tokyo, and I'm back in Beverly Hills, California. But before I wake up, before I stop dreaming, tell me about the letter. You didn't give me a letter, did you? There isn't any letter, is there? Why do they keep asking me for a letter? What letter? Johnny, what letter? What letter?
4: Mrs. Fraser. Mrs. Fraser, wake up.
6: I'm in charge of the apartments on this floor, and when I seen Mrs. Fraser's hall door standing open, naturally I looked in. When I seen the dead man...
4: Mrs. Fraser, wake up.
6: Naturally, I called the police.
4: Joe, take that woman out.
6: Now, look, I'm in charge of this floor.
7: Come on, sister.
6: And if Mrs. Fraser's got drunk and shot that man...
4: Joe, get her out of here. Call an ambulance. Looks like this girl's doped herself.
6: Come on. You mean Mrs. Fraser shot the man and then tried to commit suicide?
4: Mrs. Fraser, wake up.
0: What is... Oh, a policeman.
4: Here, can you sit up in bed?
0: A policeman?
4: Yeah, put this robe around you. Yeah. Yeah, wait till I fix a pillow behind you.
0: What's a policeman doing in my apartment?
4: Yeah. Now lean back.
0: What are you doing here?
4: Where there's a corpse, there's usually a policeman.
0: Corpse? Then it wasn't a dream. They did kill Fred Locke.
4: They?
0: They shot Mr. Locke twice. They gave me poison to drink.
4: Your breath smells more like scotch.
0: That was poison, I tell you. The minute I swallowed it, the body is... Body.
4: If you look over the edge of the bed...
0: Oh, no.
4: How long have you had a gun with a silencer?
0: I haven't.
4: There was one in your hand when I came in.
0: What is it? What's happening to me?
4: I think you'd better tell me. Naturally, anything you say may be used against you.
0: But I don't know what it's all about. I only got home from Japan a few days ago.
4: Japan?
0: Yes. I was visiting my husband, Captain John Fraser. The next day after I opened my apartment here, Mr. Locke came to see me.
4: That's the name of the dead man?
0: Yes. Fred Locke.
4: Mm-hmm.
0: He's a member of the FBI.
4: What?
0: Yes. He said if I was patriotic and wanted to do a really important job for my country...
4: Hey, Joe!
7: Yeah?
4: Call the Federals. Get them up here quick.
7: Oh, something hot, huh?
4: Hurry it up. Okay, go on.
0: All I know is Mr. Locke said if I wanted to do the Federal Bureau a good turn, I'd put on a dinner gown and evening wraps and go to the corner of Rossmore and Muirfield Road in Hancock Park and wait.
4: Yeah?
0: Honestly.
4: Any particular time?
0: Between 9 and 10 on the evening of Wednesday the 19th. That was last night.
4: That's a pretty funny story, lady.
0: I know it. I don't understand it. All I know is I did what Mr. Locke asked me, and I was picked up by two young men in dinner clothes.
4: Hmm. Two?
0: Brothers. Nick Gorman and Ernst Gorman. They were terrible. Look at my wrist. Black and blue. They laughed when they did that. Nick said a silencer made a gun sound like a champagne cork. He said with the sound of the first champagne cork, Mr. Locke will have a hole in his stomach. There he was,
8: gagged. Tied to a chair with a hole in his stomach.
9: Holy jumping catfish, girl.
8: With the sound of the second chair being caught, Mr. Locke would be dead. And he was.
9: What was the idea?
8: That they picked me up and brought me back here to my apartment. They had my key, and when we got inside, they said they'd not harm me if I'd give them the letter.
9: What letter?
8: I don't know. They said my husband in Tokyo gave me a letter to deliver. They said the letter belonged to them.
9: You denied there was a letter?
8: But there wasn't. There never was.
9: And then?
8: That's when they turned vicious. They laughed just the same. Anyway, Mr. Locke came to the door and pretended he was an old friend of my husband's. They jumped on him and tied him to a chair and said they'd kill him unless I gave up the letter.
9: And you stood by and let him?
8: But what could I do?
9: Well, if I had a letter,
8: but there isn't any letter. There isn't. Don't you understand? There never was.
7: Yeah? One of the boys in the FBI. Go ahead. I'm keeping an eye on the door till the district attorney's boys get here.
9: Hello, Mr. Martin. I'm Jim Peters, homicide.
1: Yes. Yeah, I remember you, Peters.
9: This is Mrs. John Fraser. There's the body.
1: Yes.
9: Mrs. Fraser says it's what's left of Fred Locke, who told her he was a federal.
1: Yes, sir. Yeah, mind if I have a look under the sheet?
9: No, go ahead. Anything the matter?
1: Yeah, must be.
9: Yeah?
1: Yeah. First place, there's nobody in the apartment named Locke. Second place, I never laid eyes on a man under this sheet before.
9: Well, well, Mrs. Fraser.
8: But he said...
9: Mrs. Fraser, you better climb out of bed and put on some duds.
8: Duds?
9: You don't want to go down to the station like you are, do you? You've got 5 minutes to get dressed. Don't try anything funny because every exit's guarded. You better step on it because I'm coming in 5 minutes, ready or not.
8: And there I was, trying to scramble into my clothes and be decent by the time the officer opened the door again. Guard a belt. Slip. Oh... the one that shows. No time to change. Shoes. Stockings last, just in case. The white waist. Brown wool skirt. I wonder if it's cold in jail. Oh, loose button. Do the let you soap buttons on.
10: Morning,
8: jail.
10: Satin.
8: You. How did you get in my bedroom?
10: Aren't you going to say hello to Ernst, too? He's behind you.
8: No.
11: No, no. No, no, don't turn around. Stand just as you are.
8: What are you trying to do to me? The police are right outside the door. All I have to do is scream.
11: All you have to do is scream, and your head will be split wide open.
8: You wouldn't.
11: Want to see my little hatchet?
8: What did I ever do to you, too? What you're doing to me? You kill a man before my eyes. You drug me and make it look like I did it.
10: Don't look so woebegone, Satin. All we want is the letter.
8: Letter, letter, letter!
11: One more screech out of you like that, and I'll do more than put my hand over your mouth.
10: Promise not to lift your voice?
8: Yes.
10: Take your hand away.
8: Don't you understand? Please believe me. There isn't any letter. There never was a letter.
10: Hold her hands.
8: No.
10: Yank them behind her.
8: Oh, you devil.
10: Why, you...
8: I hate you. I hate you.
11: Careful, you don't black her eyes. Might not look good on the corpse of a suicide.
8: Suicide?
10: We want that letter, and we want it now. Unless we get it, Satin Fraser is going to jump out of that bedroom window over there.
8: Jump?
10: Yes. One story down to a steep slate roof, then 9 stories to the pavement. It should be spectacular.
8: Now, there just aren't any men like you. There can't be.
10: Drop 1 story to the steep roof, a nice long roll down the slates, and then out into space.
8: Stop it! Stop it.
10: Satin Fraser... suicide from bedroom window while police wait to take her in for questioning in murder.
8: No.
10: Where's the letter?
8: No. No, no.
10: Pick her up. I'll take her feet.
8: No. No, no.
10: Put your hand over her mouth.
5: That's so. There she wriggles like a wet fish.
10: I left the window open.
5: Head first or feet first?
10: Feet first. They always drop feet first.
5: No.
10: All right, now.
5: So...
10: when I say three, one, two, three.
8: No! No! And then I was over the edge. Over the edge, but I wasn't falling. I was over the edge, but I wasn't falling. My belt had caught on something. I was hanging from the eaves. 9 stories up, and I was hanging by my belt. 9 stories up. 9 stories up! I don't know you.
12: You're in a private room in St. Mary's Hospital. You fainted while you were hanging up there, 9 stories.
8: Oh.
12: I'm sorry. It took the combined efforts of 2 fire department ladder companies to get you down. Your belt caught an iron vent pipe. You're a very lucky girl.
8: I don't know you.
12: I'm Jack Packard of the A1 Detective Agency, doing a job for the State Department. I have orders to say to you that your husband, Captain John Fraser, gave you a large bloodstone ring when you left Tokyo. I have orders to say that the stone is hollowed out and inside is a letter photographed on microfilm. Bloodstone and microfilm are the key words.
8: Why didn't you come sooner? Why didn't you come sooner?
12: Because if I'd come any sooner, we wouldn't have caught Nick and Ernst Gorman.
8: You caught them?
12: Red-handed. And the rest of the gang who were working on you.
8: There were others?
12: You didn't think those 2 policemen were real, did you?
8: Yes.
12: Fakes. They thought you might give the letter to the first man in police uniform you met.
8: But the FBI man who came in to identify Mr. Locke's body...
12: Another of the gang. So was the woman who said she was the housekeeper. It was all set up to make you think you were safe so you'd give up the letter.
8: I couldn't. Johnny said to guard it with my life.
12: Johnny's got a very brave young woman for a wife. If he ever does this to you again...
8: I don't know what's in the letter, but Johnny said we wouldn't want to live if its contents fell in wrong hands.
12: Johnny was right. I'm sorry I can't tell you more. You deserve to know.
8: I don't want to know. Why do they want to kill me? Killing me wouldn't get them the letter.
12: It might have prevented us from getting it. You see, there were 2 parts to this business. 1, the delivery of the letter safely to us. 2, the capture of the Nick and Ernst Gorman gang under circumstances that would prove they were the traitors we knew them to be. That's why Fred Locke and I used you as bait.
8: Then Mr. Locke was a federal man.
12: And died.
8: Yes. How did Nick and Ernst know to meet me on the corner of Rossmore and Mule?
12: You tipped them off.
8: You told them I had the letter?
12: You were protected as long as Locke was alive, but when they put him out so ruthlessly, we did rather leave you out on a limb.
8: Yes, 9 stories up.
12: I'm afraid so. The minute I learned Locke was dead, we moved in.
8: Here's the ring with the microfilm inside. It was on my finger all the time.
12: Thank you. You should be very proud.
8: I'm not. I'm just scared. I need Johnny.
12: It's a pleasure to tell you that if you can wait 3 hours... You can have Johnny.
8: But Johnny's in Tokyo.
12: Johnny was in Tokyo. Because of courage beyond the call of duty, certain people in Washington decided you needed Johnny more than the army of occupation.
8: Oh, I do, I do.
12: Yeah, the lucky dog.
13: You have just heard I Love Adventure, a new Carlton E. Morse production featuring Michael Raffetto as Jack Packard and Barton Yarborough as Doc Long. Next week, incident number 10, entitled The Kwong Moon Dagger, an affair of Chicago's Chinatown. Betty Lou Gerson was Satin Fraser in tonight's show. Other players included Peggy Weber, Louis Van Ruten, Russell Thorson, Lou Krugman, Frank Richards, and Dix Davis. The Girl in the Street was written and produced by Carlton E. Morse. Organ music by Rex Corey, your announcer, Jim Butters. 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High comedy and hilarious adventure go hand in hand on the wonderful Johnny Fletcher Show, starring Bill Goodwin. So stay tuned. 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

0: We now present The Adventures of Marco Polo. Marco Polo, together with his father, his uncle, and his servant Benno, was imprisoned by Prince Alauddin, a notorious robber who was known as the Old Man of the Mountain. Marco Polo and his companions were on their way to Persia when they were waylaid by Prince Alauddin and his soldiers and taken to the castle. There they were drugged with hashish, and they passed through an extraordinary experience, first imagining that they were in paradise. After they passed through this first experience, they were visited by Prince Alauddin, who informed them that the second effect of the drug would make them wish to kill each other. The prince then left Marco Polo with his father and his uncle. After a while, the lust to kill seized possession of the three men. They quarreled violently. Marco Polo raised his hand to strike his uncle. Then his father, Niccolo, intervened.
1: Marco, stay your hand. This is madness. Can you not understand? Madness caused by that drug.
2: My uncle Matthew has insulted me for years. He hates me.
3: I do hate you. Strike me at your own risk, Marco Polo.
1: Mayhap the madness of the drug is passing from me. Can you not understand? You do not hate each other. Marco, you are my son. Hear me. You must not strike your uncle.
0: The madness of the drug. I remember now. Did not the Old Man of the Mountain say we would desire to kill each other? I am consumed with rage. Mad to kill my uncle. But I must not. I must not.
1: Seat yourself in that divan, my son. Tell yourself that you must not kill. The drug must not drive you to such madness.
2: I must not kill. I must not kill. And yet my uncle stands there leering at me. I desire to strike him down.
1: My son, hear me. Try to be calm. Your uncle means you no harm.
3: I do mean him harm, the young upstart. How dare he threaten me?
1: Matthew, you are also under the effect of the drug. Go you to the far end of the room as I do as I bid you. Think you not that I was not possessed of the madness? I felt a surge of rage, a desire to kill, but it has passed.
0: My madness is passing too. I ask your pardon, my uncle.
3: You may well ask my pardon.
1: Peace, peace, Matthew.
3: My brain is clouded. I feel that I will swoon.
1: Please, help him. Now, rest here a while. May the Lord be praised that the madness passed from me, and that I was able to make peace between you.
3: The madness is passing from me. No longer do I see a red mist before my eyes. No longer do I wish to kill. Oh, I ask your pardon, Marco.
0: And I ask yours, my uncle.
1: May heaven be praised. The madness has passed from all of us. The Old Man of the Mountain has failed to make us kill each other.
0: But what will he do now?
3: Mayhap he will order his soldiers to put us to death.
0: To put us to death?
3: Yes.
0: I thirsted for adventure, and now I have found it. We are strong, resourceful men. We will find some way to escape from here.
3: But what has become of poor Benno?
1: Look, someone enters through the curtains now.
0: It is Benno.
2: He carries a knife.
0: Benno, we give you greeting. We are glad that you are still alive.
4: You have ruled me and given me your orders long enough. Now I will kill you all. And you shall be the first to die, Marco Polo.
1: Have a care, Marco. He is seized with the madness of the drug. Benno, put up that knife.
4: I say you shall die, you dog.
2: Benno, you know not what you say.
4: I have come here to kill you. They gave me the knife. They told me that you desired my death. But I shall not die. Take this knife in your heart, Marco Polo.
2: Not so, Benno, I have your wrist.
4: Oh, let me go, dog. I hate you.
1: Benno, you are seized by madness. Drop the knife as Marco bid you.
2: Do not break his arm, Marco.
1: I will not break his arm.
2: Benno, you must drop that knife.
4: I obey, Marco Polo.
0: It is well.
4: Would that I had been given strength to kill you. I hate you, you dog.
0: Benno, you do not hate me. You are under the influence of a dangerous drug, Benno. We had the desire to kill each other. Come, rest here, Benno. Soon you will recover.
4: I feel ill. I know not what ails me.
3: We know what ails you, Benno. We have suffered as you have. Now rest quietly. Soon you will recover. Madness passes very quickly.
4: I know not whether I am mad or dead. I have had strange dreams. I thought I was in paradise. Beauteous maidens surrounded me, offering me rich foods and wine.
5: I am no ladies' man, as you know, sirs. But one of these beauteous maidens stroked my head gently. Her hands were so cool. Her eyes were like limpid pools.
2: Oh.
5: She must have been an angel.
2: No angel, Benno.
5: But how do you know that, Marco Polo?
1: Beauteous maidens attended us. I know not whether we dreamt of their presence or whether they were sent by the old man of the mountain so that we might believe we were in paradise.
5: Did I really strive to kill you, Marco Polo?
1: You did. That knife lies on the floor to prove it.
5: Oh, I ask your pardon. You are my master. I have served you faithfully for many years. I crave your forgiveness.
1: You need not my forgiveness, Benno.
6: You were not master of yourself, Benno.
5: This old man of the mountain is a devil. He has bewitched us.
1: So far we have defeated him. We must find a way to escape from his clutches.
0: That drug which he calls hashish is powerful. Mayhap it would be useful to the people of Venice.
6: Ah, foolish words, Marco Polo. What use could the people of Venice find for hashish?
1: Well, the soldiers of Venice need no courage when it comes to war. Mayhap the drug would not be so useful. Still, I would like to take some back with me if we ever do manage to return.
7: Someone comes now.
6: Oh, it is the old man of the mountain.
8: This is a pleasant surprise. I did not expect to find all four of my captives alive.
1: We are all alive, O Most High Prince. And now we demand our freedom.
8: It is strange to find you all alive. Did you not desire to kill each other?
1: We did have that desire, but we resisted it.
8: Mayhap we did not give you enough of the drug. Mayhap you of the outside world have more power to resist it.
1: We have resisted it, and we now wish to continue our journey.
8: You say that you are going to visit the Khan of Persia. He is my enemy.
6: We are not your enemies. We are peaceful travelers.
8: Do you not desire to stay here at this castle? Do you not desire to live a life of luxury and ease and to serve that prince who is called the Old Man of the Mountain?
1: We merely desire to proceed on our journey.
8: You are ungrateful. You desire your freedom. But I am reluctant to let you go. You will remain here. You may roam around the castle grounds, but you must not go past the castle gates, which will be closely guarded.
6: Oh. What is that noise? What has happened now?
8: The alarm gongs have sounded. The castle is attacked. The Khan of Persia is making another attempt on the castle. He has vowed to make the road safe for travelers.
9: Oh, they'll attack the Khan of Persia is once more striving against you.
8: Many times has he tried to defeat me, and always he has failed. Have the gates manned. Let them attack our mountain fastness. We are prepared. We have food and water in plenty. Let the world be manned.
10: It shall be so. Has your highness any commands in regard to these prisoners?
8: They will provide us with further amusement later on. We may even press them into service to repel the invaders. Call upon them if you want them. They are free to roam around the castle. I go now to arm my men.
10: You prisoners will keep away from the gates and walls. If you will attempt to escape, you will be killed. I go now to attend the prince.
1: I only hope and pray that the Khan of Persia will be successful in destroying this castle.
6: If he does, he may put us to death. He may think we are in the army.
1: If only we could find some way to aid the Khan of Persia, to bring about the defeat of this royal robber.
6: Well, I, for one, intend to take a walk in the castle grounds. Let us view the hostilities. And who knows, by some strange means, we may be able to assist the Khan of Persia.
1: Come, we are free to leave this room.
0: Marco Polo and his father Niccolo and his uncle Matteo strolled through the castle grounds, and their servant Benno walked a few paces behind them. They observed all the preparations that were being made to repel the invaders. They then strolled along to the rear of the castle, and there Marco climbed on a high rock. He discovered that he could view the activities.
1: If I jump from this rock, I can just reach the top of the wall. And at the foot of the wall is a tortuous mountain path.
6: What of it? What of it? Come down from there, Marco.
1: I can make my escape over this wall, and I can lead the soldiers of the Khan of Persia up this path. They can place an object beside the wall and climb over it. Then they can attack the castle of Prince Alauddin from the rear. This must be a secret path, known only to the inhabitants of the castle.
6: How do you know that this path leads to the foot of the mountain? You may not be able to reach the army of the Khan of Persia.
1: Well, at least I can try. Now, be of good heart. I swear I will return. One of us must go for help.
6: Wait a minute, Marco. If the prince finds that you have escaped, he may put us to death.
1: Paul, do not tell him that I have escaped. This is a desperate chance to win freedom and to overthrow this mountain robber so that the roads will be safe for travelers. Now,
11: Guard yourselves and pray.
12: But I return.
1: Look, oh. He is clambering over the top of the wall.
5: Oh, he will never reach the top safely. Make him return.
1: Let him go. Ah, my son is brave. Look, he has gone now. We can only pray that he will have returned safely.
3: He is very foolish. He will run us into danger.
1: No, my son is very brave. Through him we may be saved.
5: I wish I had gone with my master. I might have been able to help him.
1: No, he is better alone. But look, the old man of the mountain comes this way.
13: Well, my friends, the battle has not yet started. But the army of the Khan will never be able to reach the gate. Since every time they attempt to climb the mountain, great boulders will be pushed down upon them. Our preparations are completed. You see, there is already a clear space before they can possibly reach the gates of the castle. They cannot take cover. But we have need of every man.
1: Oh, most noble prince. We will go and rest in the castle now.
13: One moment. I said, did I not, that we have need of every man. Where is that other man, that tall young stripling? Your son, Marco Polo. I have work for him.
1: He rests in the castle at present.
13: Go, bring him at once. Bring him before me. The old man of the mountains has spoken.

0: I'm crunching my polo, dear Liza, dear Liza. I'm crunching my polo, dear Liza, crunching.
1: The nicest thing about the mint with the hole is that it's smooth and never crumbles. You can eat polo without other people hearing. Try sucking them, dear Henry.
0: I can't. I've already crunched them all.
2: Yes, it's for you. It's your dinner. It's called Cupboard Love. Cupboard Love's different. Comes in a packet, not a tin. See this full pouch? Keeps it moist and squeezy. That's right. It's a new kind of cat food. Moist. It's good for you. Like it?
3: New Cupboard Love. What the well-cared-for cat has for dinner.
0: What has a hazelnut in every bite?
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0: Nougat and caramel golden light?
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0: And don't forget the hazelnut in every bite! 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
0: Nougat and caramel golden light? 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

0: It was another quarter mile before a sentry stepped from behind a rock, an ancient Chinese version of the infamous AK-47 in his hand.
1: "Oh, Rama Bing," he said. "You have been gone a long while. Who is this?"
0: "This is my sister," the young man replied. "Her name is Lily." The sentry waved the two travelers on, returning to his post. As he placed his rifle on the ground, the Batman withdrew from his hiding place and continued to follow. The two travelers kept walking until they reached the rebel camp. After an exchange of greetings, they were taken to a large campfire around which soldiers, both men and women, sat. Rama Bing kept his feet, speaking in a voice firm with conviction. Atop a craggy outcropping 30 feet up from the ground, the Batman watched. He could not follow the rapid conversation, but it was clearly some form of argument. The words grew increasingly shrill. A young woman dressed in army fatigues rose to her feet, slowly and deliberately. She crossed the clearing to stand beside Rama Bing. In her right hand she held a pistol. Her left hand was on the shoulder of the child Rama had named Lily. The arguments continued, escalated. More of the rebels walked over to stand with Rama Bing, but the majority held their positions on the ground. Finally, Rama Bing opened both arms as though appealing to the heavens.
1: "Warrior! Warrior! Now is the time! You are needed!"
0: The soldiers stared in puzzlement, wondering why their comrade was speaking in such a strange tongue. Perhaps that is why they were so startled when the Batman dropped out of the night sky to stand before them. With his cape fully extended, the Batman looked several times the size of any man. The rebels froze in their places, spellbound at the appearance of the spirit. "Some wish to attack the castle," Rama Bing said quietly. "They stand with us. Others wish to continue as we have, as guerrilla fighters."
1: "What is the castle?" the Batman asked.
0: "It is the den of the demon, and this is his chop," Rama Bing replied, handing over the white card with the Black Widow spider symbol. "He is protected by the army. Now that the opium business is so difficult, it is his business, the slavery of children, that brings General Num the foreign exchange. If we stop him, the government cannot survive."
1: "You must..."
0: the Batman began to speak. One of the guerrillas leaped to his feet, drew a pistol from his holster, and fired directly at the Batman's chest. The Batman's body armor absorbed most of the shock. His trained body did the rest. The man who had fired the shot looked at his pistol suspiciously, then quickly reholstered it, looking in every direction but toward the Batman.
1: "This is the warrior," Rama Bing proclaimed. "He has come. With my own eyes I saw him defeat one of Bat Po's ninjas as though the ninja were an infant. You cannot harm him with your guns, and he will not harm us. He is with us, my brothers and sisters. Let him speak now."
0: The Batman stood as implacably as the surrounding mountains. His speech was so smoothly translated by Rama Bing that it seemed to the soldiers that he was speaking in their tongue.
1: "To sell a child is a violation of all humanity. Even the lowest animal will die to protect its child. Can we call ourselves a higher form when we fail to do the same? To sell children for the pleasure and profit of others is a mortal sin. It is the ultimate evil, and it is time for the evil to end."
2: "What shall we do, warrior?"
0: one of the guerrillas asked, rapidly translated by Rama Bing. "Can you take the castle?" the Batman asked in return.
1: "Yes," another guerrilla answered. "It is guarded, but not so well. We will lose some of our people, but we could take it. The question is, could we hold it?"
0: The Batman fixed his gaze upon the speaker.
1: "You do not need to hold it. The child sex syndicate is a monolith. Once the head is gone, the body will die."
2: "Others could take his place," a woman said.
1: "Yes," the Batman replied. "But it will take time for that to happen. Time for you to consolidate your positions against General Num. Time for the general to flee to Paraguay or Saudi Arabia or some other hospitable country. Time for the army to defect. Their soldiers are not patriots, they are mercenaries. Their loyalty is only as strong as their paycheck."
2: "The warrior speaks the truth,"
0: the woman who had been the first to stand with Rama Bing proclaimed. "How many more must be lost to the evil of les enfants du secret?"
2: "Think of the risk, Opal," one of the young men admonished her. "We are of no use to the revolution dead."
1: "I joined the movement to die," the woman named Opal snapped back. "To die honorably, so that those who follow me can live honorably. What good is your life? A man who does nothing is of no use to anyone." Sporadic arguments broke out all along the perimeter of the campfire. Rama Bing stood by in silence, holding the hand of the newly named Lily, waiting with the patience of a much older man. The Batman stood immobile. Even the child maintained an eerie silence. The force of the Batman's will radiated out from the center of his soul, joined in progress by the merging spirits of Rama Bing and the girl child he now loved as he had loved his beloved Lily, swelling with the heart of the young woman called Opal. The spiritual force was so palpable that several of the gorillas began to weep, crying for the lost souls of Udon Kai's children. "We are with you, warrior," Rama Bing spoke for them all. "We will need a week and 3 days to prepare. 10 days from midnight we will storm the castle of the demon." The Batman bowed deeply.
0: "I will be with you," Rama translated. "From now until then."
1: The caped figure backed away from the campfire, never looking behind him. In less than a minute, he was gone. 4 days later, a refrigerator white Land Rover slowly picked its way along a rocky mountain path. The four-wheel drive vehicle's heavy-duty suspension and huge off-road tires were sorely tested by the broken terrain, but the driver was a veteran of many such passages. As the vehicle rounded a particularly sharp hairpin turn, two of the gorillas stepped out from cover, their rifles trained on the lone driver.
0: "Step down, now!"
1: The driver climbed out. The gorillas noted he was European, a chubby, middle-aged man with streaks of gray in his longish hair.
0: "I was wondering if I would ever find you," he said in perfect Udon, his face illuminated by a sunny smile. "I have a gift for Lily Bing." "What is this gift?" the gorilla spokesman demanded.
2: "See for yourself," the driver said, standing aside. The gorillas opened the rear hatch of the Land Rover. It was packed with neat wooden cases.
0: "Go fetch Rama," the gorilla who did all the talking told the other. "I will stay here to watch this smiling dog."
1: 90 minutes later, Rama Bing walked up to the Land Rover and looked inside. "Do you know what is in here?"
0: "Sure," the driver said, still smiling. "The question is, do you know?"
1: Ignoring the rifle pointed at his back, the driver reached into the back of the Land Rover and pulled out a metal tube about 2 feet long.
0: "What is it?"
1: Rama Bing asked, intrigued in spite of himself.
0: "This is a law," the driver said. "Light anti-armor weapon. It fires a rocket that will penetrate a solid foot of steel. Weighs about 10 pounds, has almost no recoil. Anyone can use one."
1: "What do you load it with?" Rama Bing asked.
0: "It is loaded," the driver replied. "When you open it up, that arms the rocket inside. You can't reload it. You blast it off, then you throw it away. You use it, you lose it. Understand?" "You got an even dozen of them in there," he said, gesturing at the Land Rover. "Now, once you get the walls down, you'll need some suppressive fire to keep the enemy's heads down, right? Okay, that beast on the tripod in there, that's a 50-caliber machine gun. Plus, there's a pair of M60s 30 caliber. You also have 8 boxes of concussion grenades, 1 box of flashbangs. Over in the far corner, that long-tubed thing, that's a flamethrower."
1: "Have you brought any rifles?" Rama Bing asked.
0: "I understand the objective is stone, yes," the driver replied. "Inside such a structure, ricochet is a big problem. So we got your 10 street sweepers, 12-gauge short-stroke pump shotguns, capacities an even dozen rounds. The shells are 3-inch magnums, but the double-aught buck has been replaced with very soft lead. If you hit someone, they're gone. But if you miss, the soft lead will just splatter against the wall, not bounce around."
1: "Is that all?" Rama Bing asked, a trace of sarcasm in his voice.
0: "No. I also have some battlefield first aid kits, including morphine and penicillin. There is also..."
1: "That is enough," Rama commanded. "Who sent you?"
0: He never mentioned his name," the driver said with a smile. "All I know is, when I was stopped, I was to say all the weapons are a gift. A gift for Lily Bing."
1: "The gift is from the warrior," Rama said to Opal. "He works through others, but it is his work. Already, he is smoothing our path to the demon." The moon shone full, bathing the land in cold, pale light. As the Batman watched from his perch, he could see the guerrilla units quietly deploying, readying the assault. The castle was, in fact, a magnificent house built from the native stone right into the side of a mountain, so skillfully integrated that it appeared to be a natural outcropping. The Knight Rider's trained eyes picked out several guard posts, but he assumed the real defensive strength was inside the house itself. As the moon dropped behind a cloud, the Batman started his ascent. When he reached a purchase above the first guard post, the Batman pulled a 6-inch tube from inside his cape. A flick of his wrist and the tube extended to 3 feet. His practiced fingers working effortlessly in the dark, the Batman fitted a needle-tipped dart into the tube, then put one end in his mouth. The Knight Rider's chest swelled to seemingly impossible proportions. He held the breath as he focused on his target, the exposed neck of the sentry. The Batman expelled his breath in one massive jolt. The dart zipped into the guard's neck. The nerve poison worked instantly. The guard crumpled to the ground. 3 centuries later, the Batman was inside the house. He prowled the high ceilings, sensors on full alert. As he peered down into a large barracks-style room where dozens of men lounged about, a red light began to flash as a warning siren blared. The assault was on. Ignoring the onrushing soldiers, the Batman began to work his way toward the highest point in the house, some instinct telling him that his target would be there. He swung down from his perch and started up a narrow stairway. A tiny rearrangement of the shadows ahead warned him. He backflipped off the stairs just as a soldier fired a burst from an Uzi, stitching a row of bullet holes all along the wall. The Batman astonished the soldier by charging up the stairs. Before the soldier could recover, he was tumbling down those same stairs, head first. At the top of the stairs, a man in a red kimono stood quietly, radiating inner calm, a bamboo stave in his 2 hands. As the Batman approached, the kendo master began to twirl the stave, his bare feet noiseless as he moved into an attack position. The Batman locked eyes with his adversary and closed the space between them. The kendo master swept his stave from lower right to upper left, then suddenly stopped in mid-strike and reversed his hands, his powerful wrists driving the stave at the Batman's exposed neck. But the Batman whirled inside the arc and drove a spinning back fist into the other man's chest. Before the kendo master could recover, the Batman grabbed his opponent's ears and delivered a vicious headbutt. The kendo master collapsed like a punctured balloon. As the sounds of gunfire grew more audible behind him, the Batman continued to climb. The sounds of small arms fire filled the stone house. From outside, there was the occasional whoomp as the rocket launchers did their work. At the top of the stairs, the Knight Rider eased a door open. Inside was darkness, a darkness so silent that the air itself seemed audible. The Batman drew a deep yoga breath to center himself, his hunter's instinct telling him that impatience could rob him of his quarry. When the Knight Rider's heartbeat and pulse had slowed sufficiently, he closed his eyes to avoid sudden night blindness and moved ahead, now a part of the darkness itself. Less than 10 steps into the darkness, the Batman's sonar bounced back the impression of a tunnel. Cautiously, he reached out with a gloved hand. The surrounding material felt rough to the touch. Was it concrete? No, the texture was all wrong. The Batman stood quietly, breathing deeply through his nose, focusing all his senses on the material. It smelled like, yes, a thick layer of cork. No wonder the place was so silent. Maintaining contact with the cork wall with his right hand, the Batman moved down the tunnel, his left hand extended, moving with the deceptively delicate gait of a true karateka. 40 careful paces into the cork tunnel, and the Batman saw a slanted sliver of light ahead, a corner of some kind. As he neared the light, the Batman felt a radical shift in temperature. The air ahead was hot and moist. As the Knight Rider moved forward, his senses became even more attuned to his surroundings. The slanted sliver of light grew closer, washing the walls with a dull illumination of diffused orange. The silence was broken by tiny sounds, the rustle of paper, the hum of computer terminals. The Batman's gloved hand shot out, snatching the striking snake just behind its head. The snake hissed in rage, squirming in the Knight Rider's grip, but the Batman held it at arm's length as he moved toward the light. The Batman peered around the corner where the light was coming from, the snake still in his right hand. He found himself on a catwalk, the metal railings barely visible. In the faint light, the Batman was able to determine that the snake was a greenish-yellow color, banded with another, darker shade of green. It was some sort of pit viper, obviously planted as an emergency sentry. That explained the heat and humidity change. Snakes cannot remain active in the cold. The Batman followed the catwalk until he came to another corner. Below was a circle of focused white light. In the circle was an elderly man who sat calmly smoking a pipe as if gunfire and explosions were everyday fare. To the man's right stood a state-of-the-art telex, a fax machine, and three computer monitors, all linked by cables to an industrial-sized laser printer. To the man's left was a giant globe on which a map of the world had been painted. The man held a telephone in his left hand. He was speaking calmly, but in the voice of one who is accustomed to instant obedience.
2: It appears we are having some...

0: Not handle, I am sure. It will take hours for the rebels to get in here. The only door visible to invaders is several inches of heavy-gauge steel. Nevertheless, it might be prudent if my allotment of troops could be increased. Say, within the next 10 minutes, damn it! The man slammed down the telephone receiver. Then he appeared to recover his composure and took another soothing puff on his pipe. The distinctive smell of opium wafted up to where the Batman lurked. William X. Malady, the kingpin of the organization which took his parents' life, he could be no other. The Batman's chest tightened, his fists clenched involuntarily. Only the faint sound of cracking bones alerted him. He looked at his right hand, now holding a dead snake. The Knight Rider dropped the snake to the floor of the catwalk and gathered himself for the final leap. But before he could act, the heavy steel doors at one end of the large room blew off their hinges. The seated man was frantically rooting around in a desk drawer when Rama Bing entered, a pistol in his hand. "Put your hands where I can see them," he said in English. The seated man complied, once again apparently calm. "Do I know you?" he asked. "My name would mean nothing to you," Rama Bing replied. "Nor would the names of any of the children you stole." "I am sure you don't..." "Be sure of nothing but your death if you make a wrong move," Rama interrupted. "Your day is done now, William Malady. Your soldiers are gone. Only a few died. The rest ran like the cowards they are. What I want from you is your list."
1: "My list?"
0: "Les enfants du secret. I need to know where they are, where the children are."
1: "My dear fellow," Malady said, "you cannot seriously expect me to have such information. You are aware of how it works, I know. The children are sold.
0: The stake is your life. If you have nothing to play with, so be it." The Batman watched, frozen on his perch, as the seated man spread his hands wide and spoke.
1: "You cannot alter the course of events, my young friend. You have seen my chop. Do you think you understand it?"
0: "The Black Widow spider?
1: Yes, I understand it. The spider is poison, and so are you."
0: "No, you do not understand," he said, his voice silky with confidence. "The spider is of no consequence. The true meaning is in the hourglass. Look closely. You have climbed a mountain, but you have only come to the middle of the hourglass. Do you understand? You can kill me, but you will have achieved nothing. Nothing at all. As long as there are those who sell their children, there are those who will buy. You are not at the top of a peak. You are at the base of a new mountain, one with even steeper slopes. Things have changed, but human nature has not. Don't you understand? This is a business, that's all. The business of evil."
1: "Whatever you say, words change nothing. I will tell you what does change things. Technology changes things. When I began in this business, it was necessary to have associates in order to produce the product. One needed film processors willing to look the other way. Distribution was so very difficult. The product itself was of low quality and could not be easily reproduced. Today, that has all changed. Any adult who owns a child, a parent, or, for that matter, anyone to whom a parent entrusts their child, anyone can make a perfectly commercial video in the privacy of their own home. What you would call child pornography is a cottage industry now. The networks are all gone. I am an anachronism, a relic. To kill me would change nothing. You stole my lily."
0: "If it were not me, it would only be someone else," William Malady said, his smile hideous with self-confidence. "I understand you feel wronged, and I am completely open to the concept of reparations. I'm sure we can work something out. Believe me, my heart is heavy with the pain of..."
1: "You have no heart. You are not a man. You are a peddler of children."
0: The flesh peddler leaned back in his leather chair, a relaxed smile spreading across his face. "My young friend, I understand your anger. Believe me, I do. If you will give me 2 minutes, literally 2 minutes, see that clock on the wall? I promise you I will change your mind."
1: "Speak," Rama Bing said, "and speak the truth, or it will be your last words."
0: Malady began, but the Batman was no longer listening. Every one of his senses was tuned to the last sound he heard, the unmistakable sound of a round being chambered in a bolt-action rifle. The Knight Rider

0: leaped lightly onto the railing of the catwalk, balancing as easily as a pedestrian on pavement. Slowly he began to move in the direction of the sound, his eyes boring into the murky shadows. Another four steps, and the Batman's night vision picked up a glint of light. A sniper rifle, complete with telescopic sight, poised atop a tripod for better accuracy. As Melody's voice droned on below, the Batman bent at the waist and made a quick movement with his hands. Then he stepped back a dozen paces and dove off the catwalk, disappearing at the end of the bat rope he had lashed in place. The rifleman was peering through his scope, setting the crosshairs to rest precisely on Rama Bing's chest. He smiled to himself, knowing he had almost another full minute before his employer's time was up. Suddenly, the scope's image went black as the Batman flowed over the railing from the darkness below. The rifleman was a killer, not a fighter. His mouth was still open in amazement when the Batman's fist took him right below the ear at the hinge of the jaw. The Batman turned his back on the unconscious rifleman and peered down. "Now I must stop Rama Bing," he commanded himself, but he could not will his body to move. He watched the two men beneath him, frozen in time, as the young gorilla spoke. "You have had your 2 minutes, liar," Rama Bing said. "Please," Melody whined, fighting to remain calm, knowing his rifleman had failed, but not knowing why. "Whatever one man steals, another man can return. Restitution can always be made." "What you steal can never be returned," Rama Bing said, his voice a blend of all emotions. "You stole my lily. You steal childhood itself." The Batman's body went rigid as unchecked emotions exploded within him. "You steal childhood itself." The horror of that reality resonated within him, acid on the glass surface of his soul, forever etching a deep pattern of pain. His spirit trembled before the onslaught, vibrating at the perfect pitch to shatter the delicate crystal of a child's heart. The Night Rider staggered with the pain, clenching his eyes shut, shivering, nearly lost. For several horrifying seconds, the child within the Batman writhed in fear. Terrified, he called his mother's name, and when she answered, the warrior emerged. With a last deep shudder, the Night Rider left his past and turned to face his future. Down below, Rama Bing raised the pistol, his face a mask of anguish. The Batman saw the young man's finger whiten on the trigger. He gathered himself, preparing to leap, but invisible hands held him at bay. He could only watch as... "You took my lily, and now there is a new lily," Rama Bing intoned, his voice deep with finality. "It may be true what you say. Someone else may follow, but you, monster... you will steal childhood no more," Rama Bing cried out as his pistol fired its message. William X. Malady spilled backward off his chair, dead before he hit the floor. The young man walked over to the body of the man who stole children. Another gorilla came through the door. It was Opal, a rifle in one hand. "It is done, Rama," she said. "We must go. The soldiers will be here soon." "What of the warrior?" the young man asked, still looking down at Malady. As the Batman followed Rama's gaze, Opal said, "The warrior walks where he will, Rama. We must go back now." Rama stood, seemingly rooted to the spot, still looking down at the dead man. "Lily needs us," Opal said quietly. Slowly, Rama nodded. He looked toward the heavens and saw the Batman looking down. The Batman bowed. Rama bowed in return. Rama and Opal walked together out of the monster's den, and the Batman, alone with the dead man's computer network, sat down to complete the destruction of his foul empire. 3 weeks later, Alfred brought a carafe of water and some wheat biscuits down to the cave on a silver tray.
1: "I have more news to report."
0: "Ramud Ankar?"
1: "Yes. The revolution continues to gather strength.
0: What started with sporadic raids on centers of child prostitution has escalated drastically. It appears as though the rebels have been joined by some of the mountain tribespeople, an utterly unexpected development. Many of the regular army soldiers have deserted, and General Num has fled the country. Our sources indicate that he traveled south through Thailand and left the area in an ocean-going yacht named the Lollipop."
2: "Have they been spotted?"
0: "The Lollipop was blown apart somewhere in the Indian Ocean, Master Bruce. Greek tanker was close enough to see it all. The captain of that ship reports that there were no survivors. The explosion literally blew the lollipop into bits. Is Udon Kai stable yet?
1: No, Master Bruce. Although the rebels control the mountains, pitched battles continue in the streets. But the sex tourism business is as dead as its kingpin.
0: William X. Malady.
1: Yes. I understand how you feel about it, Master Bruce, but I could have stopped it, Alfred.
0: I knew what Rama was going to do. I could have stopped it.
1: No, Master Bruce, you could not have stopped it, or you would have. Accept it.
0: Alfred, I... Bruce Wayne started crying softly. His faithful friend walked over to him and put a hand on his shoulder.
1: The sex tourism business has been smashed, he said. Your mother is proud of you.
0: You mean she would be?
1: I mean precisely what I said, Alfred said. Fighting evil is the same as fighting crime, only the focus is more concentrated. As you have often said, you swim toward the horizon. You will never reach the goal yourself, but that is of no importance. As you follow your mother's work, others will follow you. It is the soul of the true warrior to struggle so that others can claim the prize.
0: Then the faithful Alfred walked away, leaving the Batman to his thoughts. Midnight in Gotham. A bat-shaped shadow soared high, the better to observe the depths below. The Night Rider looked with new eyes, the meaning of the Black Widow's hourglass now engraved on his soul. From above, the city's underbelly was clearly visible. In a luxurious brownstone, a boy who had dropped out of a prestigious prep school revised a suicide note on his home computer, a goodbye letter to the preacher who had taught him hypocrisy. In a nearby high-rise building, his soul sister looked down from the top floor, pregnant with her father's child, praying she would soon be as dead as her dreams. As he swung from one building to another, the Batman spoke across time. I understand now, Mother. The children of the secret are here, too. They are everywhere. The Night Rider swept the scene below him with his eyes, zeroing in. He looked at the patchwork of lights that ranged from candle points to neon. They are all connected by a common evil, he thought, and someday they will join together in a force powerful enough to shake this universe. Until then... Landing lightly on his feet outside a window, the Batman heard the child's sobbing protest, the guttural grunt of an adult. The information Deborah Kane had given him was, as always, accurate. He looked inside, saw the video camera poised on a tripod. In their name... The Batman cried deep within himself as he swung through the open window to face the ultimate evil.

0: The Batman is a myth. The ultimate evil is not. The truth is in the following report by David Heckler, an investigative reporter and the author of The Battle and the Backlash, The Child Abuse War. Child Sex Tourism by David Heckler. Child sex tourism is not new. For years, pedophiles, seeking to avoid severe punishment in the United States, have taken trips to countries where prostituted children are plentiful and sexual abuse laws are lenient or unenforced, or, with the help of a bribe or two, easily circumvented. The subject crops up regularly in pedophile newsletters. One article that appeared in the NAMBLA Bulletin, the newsletter of the North American Man-Boy Love Association, rhapsodized about a 12-year-old Asian prostitute who, the anonymous author assured readers, truly loved his work. The writer went on to advise, "Weigh the pros and cons of becoming involved yourself in sex tourism overseas. Seek and find love from American boys on a platonic, purely emotional level. For sexual satisfaction, travel once or twice yearly overseas. You might get arrested overseas for patronizing a boy prostitute, but the legal consequences of being caught patronizing a boy prostitute in a friendly place overseas will be less severe." There is evidence that many have heeded this advice. A pedophile was advised by friends to go to Asia, where thousands of kids were there just for the picking. He attended a NAMBLA meeting and afterward confided to a member, "I want to go to Thailand, but I don't know how to set it up." "No problem," he was told. "I'll give you a contact who can arrange everything." A few weeks later, he was in bed with one of those children there for the picking. The pedophile made many more trips to Southeast Asia before he was caught. He is currently serving a 30-year sentence, but he sits in an American prison for sexually abusing American children. He has never been prosecuted for his activities abroad. A convicted child molester, after his release from prison, enjoyed telling children in his neighborhood that the boys he had hired in Thailand charged only $8 or $9. He was considering moving there, he added shortly before he disappeared, to take advantage of that country's more mature cultural attitudes. Though child sex tourism is not new, only in the last few years has it been discussed in the mainstream media. As Chuan Leakpai, Prime Minister of Thailand, told an international conference on child prostitution in June 1994, "This problem has not arisen just in the last year or two. It started long ago, but in the past it was not taken as a serious matter. The world didn't pay much attention to it. There was no organization working on this problem. There was no governmental policy, either written or spoken, regarding this problem, and there was no international traffic of prostitutes from one country to another. However, all these things have now occurred, and Thailand, like other countries in the region, must face the problem." One of the reasons Thailand was forced to confront this issue was the founding of the organization to which Prime Minister Chuan referred. The organization is ECPAT, an acronym for End Child Prostitution in Asian Tourism. Founded in 1991, within 3 years, ECPAT had established offices and support groups in more than 24 countries. It chose to focus on 4 countries in Asia where the situation seemed worst: Sri Lanka, the Philippines, Taiwan, and Thailand. Thailand, where ECPAT is headquartered, has drawn the most attention. By all accounts, the rapid growth of that country's tourism and sex industries began in the 1960s. By 1993, one Thai professor estimated that the sex trade brought in something like $1.5 billion annually. The travel industry and the Thai government have overtly promoted sex tourism. When the Tourism Authority of Thailand dubbed 1987 Visit Thailand Year, its slogan was, "The one fruit of Thailand more delicious than durian, a native fruit, its young women." In England, a travel brochure referred to Thais as Peter Pans, eternal children who have never grown up, and the most sensual and overtly sexual people on earth. Promoting a trip to Pattaya, Thailand's major sex resort, the brochure added, "If you can suck it, use it, eat it, feel it, taste it, abuse it, or see it, then it's available in this resort that truly never sleeps. Pattaya is not for prudes." Another promotion that was widely publicized appeared in the form of a postcard in an Austrian Airlines in-flight magazine. This advertisement contained an even more blatant appeal to pedophiles. "From Thailand with love," read the caption on the front, illustrated by a drawing of a shiftless, prepubescent girl. The back of the card, signed by a group of supposed travelers, praised the cornucopia of sexual pleasures they were enjoying around town. "Got to close now," the card concludes. "The tarts in the Bangkok Baby Club are waiting for us." Just how many prostituted children are there in Thailand and the rest of Asia? There is no way to know. Child prostitution is at least nominally illegal in the country's ECPAT monitors, so there can be no official count. However, ECPAT has compiled what it considers to be conservative estimates based on the available information. The numbers are startling. 60,000 prostituted children in the Philippines, 200,000 in Thailand, 1 million worldwide. But ECPAT doesn't dwell on them. It has tried, instead, to reveal the people behind the statistics. In 1984, five young girls who had been imprisoned in a Thai brothel were burned to death in a fire. Later, it was revealed why they'd never had a chance. They'd been chained to their beds. The reality for children in Thai brothels, whether or not they are shackled, is that they are indeed slaves. Many are from small villages far from Bangkok. So many, in fact, that entire villages are devoid of young girls. Some are kidnapped by pimps or middlemen who sell them. In other cases, parents are tricked by brothel owners who promise children educational opportunities or attractive jobs in Bangkok. In still other instances, parents indenture their children by accepting loans against their children's future earnings, the nature of which the parents may or may not understand. If parents later suspect the worst, they rarely have the resources to locate and rescue their distant children. Once they are warehoused in the brothels, the captured children have this in common. Their lives are completely controlled by their employers, who often enforce their will with violence. For this reason, the term child prostitute is really a misnomer. These children have been prostituted, and the responsibility lies solely with their exploiters. For adults, prostitution may be a career choice, and some may call it a victimless crime. But for children in sexual servitude, there is no choice, and they are the victims. Aside from the psychological damage these children suffer, they face the increasing likelihood that they will be infected with HIV. AIDS is now sweeping across Asia at a pace at least as rapid as the virus took in its 1980 to 1985 race across Africa. World Health Organization officials reported in August 1994 at the 10th International Conference on AIDS. Thailand, for obvious reasons, has been particularly hard hit. Estimates vary, but a conservative guess is that at least 500,000 people were infected with HIV in 1994, and by the year 2000, the number will have soared to at least 2.5 million. Fear of AIDS has proved a windfall for child sex tour operators who, alert to the tourists' anxieties, advertise the youngest children as the safest. They assure nervous customers that the children have regular checkups and that you can't catch AIDS from a child. Neither claim is true. AIDS and the relentless siphoning of children from the villages have depleted the supply of prostitutes. This, in turn, has sent brothel owners scouring the region for fresh sources. The result has been trafficking across national borders. Human Rights Watch has exhaustively documented the kidnapping of Burmese women and girls who are deposited in Thai brothels. ECPAT has also noted parallel trails from China and Laos. Yet, even in the face of this reality, ECPAT points to evidence of progress. Sometimes this progress is measured in small increments. An article here, a conference there, a speech like Prime Minister Chuan's. Sometimes there are larger signs. Australia, Germany, and the United States have recently passed laws that allow prosecution of child sex tourists upon their return home. Norway and Sweden already had such laws on the books and have demonstrated a desire to use them. Still, it is far from certain that these laws will prove effective. Some of the staunchest supporters of the Australian law concede that it would be preferable for child sex tourists to be prosecuted in the countries where they commit the crimes. What's more, shortly before these laws were passed, there was optimism that Thailand and its neighbors would strengthen their laws and at long last enforce them. Prime Minister Chuan himself announced in 1992 that he intended to wipe out child prostitution in the next 2 or 3 months. Nearly 2 years later, at an ECPAT conference in Bangkok, the Prime Minister was forced to acknowledge failure. Once again, he declared his hope that he could eradicate child prostitution in Thailand while acknowledging, with surprising candor, what critics had been saying for years, that Thai officials not only condone child prostitution, but, in his words, some officials even sponsor this kind of business and share the profits. Despite such setbacks, ECPAT officials appear undaunted. Their plans include expanding the scope of their program to include Africa, Latin America, and other affected regions, providing direct support to local organizations working to heal children who have escaped from prostitution and to safeguard those at risk, convening an international congress in 1996 to seek ways to end child prostitution, developing a comprehensive database that incorporates new research. In general, ECPAT has chosen to avoid confrontation. It has pursued change by lobbying government officials and by educating the public largely through the media and through leafletting campaigns arranged with the cooperation of legitimate representatives of the tourism industry. ECPAT has also led a major push to secure U.S. ratification of the United Nations Convention on the Rights of the Child. The United States, which helped draft the document, was one of only 15 countries, as of August 1994, that had neither signed nor ratified it. Ironically, even Thailand is a party of the convention. Not everyone is satisfied with ECPAT's approach or with the effort of the U.S. government, which so far has been limited to passage of the law that permits prosecution of child sex tourists when they return. Dorothy Thomas advocates a more aggressive campaign. Thomas is the Pittman Rights Watch project director who oversaw the investigation of trafficking of Burmese women and children into Thailand. Testifying before a House subcommittee, Thomas was sharply critical of the U.S. State Department's classification of forced prostitution in Thailand as discrimination rather than slavery or forced labor. This was, she explained, much more than a semantic quibble. The classification exempts this abuse from consideration under Section 502 of the Trade Act, which obligates the U.S. Trade Representative to review workers' rights when deciding which countries to designate as U.S. trade beneficiaries. A moment later, she continued, "The State Department has documented the complicity of Thai police and border officials in trafficking of women and girls from neighboring countries into Thailand for forced prostitution since 1991. Meanwhile, the U.S. has and is continuing to provide police training and to sell arms and equipment to the Thai police, including the border police, without ever investigating their involvement in trafficking and forced prostitution." When there have been police crackdowns, the main target, Thomas said, has been the trafficking victims themselves. In virtually every case that we investigated, the women and girls were apprehended, while the brothel owners, pimps, procurers, and customers remain free. Moreover, despite clear evidence of official complicity and even direct involvement, we know of no case where a police officer was prosecuted for involvement in trafficking and forced prostitution specifically. At a minimum, Thomas argued, aid to the Thai police should be contingent on progress towards prosecuting and convicting culpable members within their ranks. Not only aid, she concluded, but also U.S. trade relationships with Thailand should be subject to the same vigorous concern for Thai official complicity in the traffic of women and girls. Demands like these have not been lost on Prime Minister Chuan, who by early 1993 had sensed a change in public perception. Prostitution in Thailand, particularly child prostitution, has reached a state where it is not acceptable to both the country and the international community, he observed. The prostitution problem also leads to other problems, such as international pressure not to buy goods from countries where children are exploited. A call for the boycott the Prime Minister so feared was trumpeted a few months later in an American magazine. The final paragraph was a virtual call to arms. Thai sex tourist trade is highly dependent on foreign patrons, vulnerable to an international boycott. A concerted, organized, and well-publicized campaign against child prostitution, including a boycott of airlines, travel agencies, hotel chains, and others involved in tourism to Thailand, could have major impact. An international commission of Western notables holding hearings and investigating the violation of the rights of children could provide the necessary publicity to spark the boycott. To date, however, this declaration of war seems to have had no greater effect than Prime Minister Chuan's pronouncement that he would quickly end the problem. In fact, no one's words or actions seem to have had much effect. Child prostitution is more widely publicized than ever before, and more people are working to destroy it each year. But for the victims, precious little seems to have changed, and the promised end is nowhere in sight. A complete version of this report, fully documented, can be found in Batman, The Ultimate Evil by Andrew Vax, published by Warner Books. For more information and what you can do about the situation, contact any of the following organizations. ECPAT, End Child Prostitution in Asian Tourism, 475 Riverside Drive, Room 621, New York, New York, 10115. Or Human Rights Watch, 485 Fifth Avenue, New York, New York, 10017. Or Don't Buy Thai, 328 Flatbush Avenue, Suite 311, Brooklyn, New York, 11238.
1: Batman, The Ultimate Evil, a novel published by Warner Books, was written by Andrew Vax. This production was read by Tony Roberts. The executive producer was Maya Thomas. The producer and director was Kevin Thompson. The abridgment was made by John Whitman. The recording was made at Studio 300 in Chicago. The production was mixed and mastered by Paul Goodrich at Merlin Studios, New York City. This is a Warner Audio Video Entertainment production.
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fiery horse with the speed of light, a cloud of dust, and a hearty hi-yo, Silver, the Lone Ranger.

0: During the years of unrest that followed the Civil War, a powerful secret organization called the Legion of the Black Arrow sprang up in the western United States. Its members were to be found everywhere, defying the law or using the law for their own purposes, working toward the ultimate goal of revolt and the foundation of a despotic empire. It was the masked rider of the plains who led the fight against this band of outlaws and traitors. And for once, his great strength and courage, his daring and resourcefulness were taxed to the utmost in the cause of democracy. Return with us now to those thrilling days when the West was young. From out of the past come the thundering hoofbeats of the great horse, Silver. The Lone Ranger rides again.
1: Come on, Silver! We're on the trail of the Black Arrow! Hail, Silver! Follow!

0: Lone Ranger became convinced that a man named Torlock was one of the more important members of the Legion of the Black Arrow, and he and Tonto followed his trail from Fort Lincoln. It led them to Phillipsburg, but just as the lights of the town came into view, lightning flared across the sky, thunder crashed, and a torrential wind-driven rain lashed against them. The masked man and the Indian took cover under a rocky ledge.
1: This rain wash out all track?
2: Yes, Kemosabe. Phillipsburg is quite a large town. I think we'd have lost them there anyway.
1: Oh, it's plenty bad.
2: Not too bad. It isn't as if we were after someone we didn't know.
1: A railroad go through town. Maybe him get on train.
2: He couldn't do that. The line isn't open yet.
1: Not right.
2: But the first train is scheduled to start in less than a week. It may have been the railroad that brought Torlock here.
1: Maybe so. How we find out?
2: We'll wait here until the storm is over.
1: And that be 1-2 hours.
2: By that time, the town will be asleep. We'll ride in and call on the sheriff.
1: You know him?
2: No, Tonto. But if he's honest, he'll be glad to help.

0: You want Tonto to stay here?
1: I think you'd better come in with me. There's a light. We won't have to wake him up.
0: Tonto see girl in the room.
1: Yes.
0: Her not stay there.
1: Just as well. The sheriff's coming.
0: Him wear badge, all right.
2: Well, gents...
1: You're covered, Sheriff. We're coming in.
2: A masked man and an Injun.
1: Keep your voice down. Is that your daughter who was in here a minute ago?
2: No, my niece.
1: There's no need to alarm her.
2: You've got a lot of nerve. Outlaws coming right into my house.
1: We're not outlaws.
2: Then what's the idea of the mask and the gun?
1: I won't use it unless you force me to. Here's one of the bullets in my cartridge belt, Sheriff. Take a look at it.
2: Say, it's silver.
0: Mask friend call horse silver.
2: What's that, Injun?
0: This Lone Ranger.
2: The Lone Ranger?
0: Him not crook. Him look for crook.
2: What's your name?
0: Me, Tonto.
2: That all ties in with what I've heard. Mister, I'm sure happy to meet you. What brings you to Phillipsburg?
1: A man named Torlock.
2: Torlock?
1: Did you ever hear of him?
2: I can't say that I have.
1: Well, that may not be his real name. He's tall and dark. He has a black mustache. His eyes are black, too, and sharp. The eyes of an eagle.
2: Say.
1: You've seen him?
2: There was a stranger come into town this afternoon. He looked like a gambler, but he said he was an engineer.
1: And he answered my description?
2: He sure did, especially the eyes. He seemed to look right through you. What's he done?
1: A man was poisoned at Fort Lincoln, Sheriff. We believe Torlock was responsible.
2: Murder, huh? You got proof?
1: No, but there's an even more serious charge against him.
2: Well, there can't be.
1: What about treason?
2: Plotting against the government?
1: Yes. I'd rather not tell you anything more about it just now. You can arrest him for the murder. He'll be taken back to Fort Lincoln, and General Cartwright can investigate the other charge.
2: I'll sure help you all I can, Masked Man. But you won't find him in town.
1: He's gone?
2: Like I told you, he said he was an engineer. And he said he was going on the Cottonwood Canyon to take a look at the railroad bridge they built across it.
1: And that's where we're heading.
2: Now, wait. I warned this Torlock. He called himself Cavendish here.
1: Yes?
2: I warned him there might be outlaws hanging out in the canyon. He said that didn't worry him, but maybe he was going to join up with them.
1: It's possible.
0: Kemosabe, maybe Black Arrow Cave there.
1: That's almost too much to hope for, Tonto.
2: I never heard of a Black Arrow Cave, but there's a lot of them in the canyon. It wouldn't be safe for you to go up there alone, Masked Man. There's 1,000 places where they could ambush you. Why don't you let me round up a posse and go with you?
1: We can't lose any time, Sheriff.
2: Well, I could get the men together first thing in the morning. There's a lot of heavy undergrowth in the canyon. You'd have an awful time getting through it tonight.
1: And just the same,
2: well, you go ahead if you want to. But how about fixing up someplace where we can meet you tomorrow? Suppose Torlock joined up with a gang. Even if you found them, you couldn't round them up alone.
1: We'll need your help.
2: Then me and the boys will meet you at the foot of Eagle Point. You can't miss that. It's where the top of the canyon juts out to a point about a half mile beyond the opening.
1: Can you draw a map?
2: Oh, sure. There's a pencil and paper right over here on the table. I don't like the idea of you going up there tonight, but if you got directions, it'll be some safer.
0: Kemosabe.
1: Yes, Tonto?
2: Somebody riding away from out and back.
1: Could it be the girl?
2: Well, I wonder. She took a look in here and saw you was masked. She's gone.
1: The window's open.
2: Yeah, she slipped out the window. Thought you was an outlaw just like I did at first. Now she's gone to get help. Fool kid.
1: Well, if she saw my mask, you can't blame her.
2: Well, if she looked, why didn't she listen?
1: There's no harm done. Tonto and I'll be out of town before she gets back.
2: Yeah. And if she does bring some of the boys, I can get started with my posse sooner than before.
1: Yes, you might even come with us tonight.
2: Listen, Masked Man, there ain't many hombres as brave as you. None, I guess. And me and the boys would like it a lot better if we could wait till morning. Of course, if you think we ought...
1: No, Sheriff, whatever you think best. Just give us the map and we'll be on our way.
2: I'll finish it up pronto.

0: Oh, oh boy.
1: All right, boys. It's only Karen.
0: Put out that fire.
1: You've ridden hard.
0: Yes, I had to take the long way around. He'll be using the main trail, and I didn't want to take any chance of his catching up with me.
1: He's come, then.
0: He may be in the canyon now. That's why you can't show any light. Not tonight.
1: Well, out with it. Is that all you have to tell me?
0: No. The sheriff promised to round up a posse, but they won't leave town until tomorrow morning. They're going to meet the masked men at the foot of Eagle Point.
1: Eagle Point?
0: That ought to suit you. There's a cave halfway up the cliff. With a buffalo gun, you can...
1: You're very useful, Karen. I respect your brains. But don't try to make my plans for me.
0: There's no better place than the cave.
1: You mentioned a posse, I believe.
0: Surely you're not afraid of them.
1: There would be no escape from that cave.
0: I didn't expect you to do the shooting yourself, Torlock. And it's something new if you've developed a consideration for the coyotes who work for you.
1: Keep your voice down. I never take chances with the lives of my men.
0: Just loud enough for all of them to hear.
1: There's only two of them who belong to the Legion. Why should I have any consideration for the others?
0: Or even for the members? Are they any better than Flint?
1: It was a mistake to tell you that.
0: At least it made me careful, Torlock.
1: You know, someday you'll regret your attitude toward me.
0: I take your orders. That's all I have to do.
1: Indeed.
0: Oh, stop that.
1: Stop what?
0: The way you're imitating him. They're trying to make me think you are the leader.
1: No. No one knows the leader, Karen.